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1: Trump's U.S. attorney in D.C., Jeanine Pirro, said many teens need to be treated like adults.
2: The problem is that they don't believe that these young people need to be treated as criminals. They are committing adult crimes.
1: The decrease in crime follows a nationwide trend since President Trump returned to office. 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President Trump says the reduction in crime is largely
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1: It's time now for One More Thing, Jessica.
2: Okay, South Korea's pet culture sparking a new unusual trend, tarot readings for animals.
3: Oh, no.
2: In Seoul, owners bring their dogs, turtles, and even reptiles to pick tarot cards that readers claim reveal their thoughts, emotions, and possible health concerns. Get to know your pet.
1: Get to know your pet.
4: Chicks. Right? All right, tonight, Timp, Molly Hemingway. I love Molly Hemingway. She's quite a smart woman. Joe DeVito, Tyrus. And if you want to see me live in September, I'll be in Las Vegas. Put it up there. And also Clarksville, Tennessee, September 19th, September 20th. Go to ggutfeld.com. It's worth it.
1: Okay, let's go around the world, everybody.
4: Or not.
1: There we go. We're going to Bali. I think we're going to bomb them.
2: That's Molly.
1: Molly. No, that's a drug, Jessica. And those guys are probably on it. This is the Injurbeg Festival. It's a colorful tradition. They expel evil spirits and bad luck from the village. Johnny was in the village today asking about the commies. Here is a clip.
5: No clip.
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9: The latest round of strikes underway. I'm Lisa LaSera, Fox News. U.S. Central Command says they began about 6:45 p.m. Eastern and are designed to diminish threats from the Islamic Revolutionary Guard to commercial shipping. Earlier, President Trump claimed again that Iran would like to make a deal.
10: They would like to do something, but I say they're not ready yet. They need more of the same. They're not ready yet. They got some evil intentions.
9: In a sign the conflict is expanding, Yemen's Houthi rebels attacked a Saudi oil tanker in the Red Sea, which triggered another warning from President Trump that if they do it again, they and Iran will face consequences. The White House says President Trump is growing frustrated with the top Senate Republican as a voter ID bill stalls.
11: President Trump's patience is running out, White House Press Secretary Caroline Levitt says, over the Save America Act stalling in the Senate.
12: He wants to see as much of the Save America passed as possible by the August recess. He knows that's what the American people want to see passed.
11: Levitt responding to a question about the president's comments about Senate Majority Leader John Thune telling reporters,
12: "The House did its job. The Senate needs to do its job, too."
11: Thune has repeatedly said the legislation does not have the votes in the Senate and blames Democrats for blocking the measure.
9: Fox's Jared Halpern at the White House. The Department of Justice is suing Colorado over its policy offering in-state tuition to

0: Documented immigrants.
1: The DOJ is alleging that by offering in-state tuition rates and potential scholarships to some illegal immigrants, Colorado is effectively discriminating against U.S. citizens.
0: Fox's Jonathan Hunch. Colorado Governor Jared Polis in a statement said the federal government seizing control of determining in-state tuition across the country is absurd. In Colorado, he wrote, we are expanding access to education. 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
1: Rescue and recovery workers in India have recovered the bodies of all remaining workers trapped when a tunnel collapsed.
2: 25 people are confirmed dead in the disaster in India's northeastern Sikkim state. It's 4 days since an explosion collapsed a tunnel being built at a hydroelectric project on the Teesta River. A buildup of methane gas triggered the explosion, and rescue efforts were hampered by toxic fumes. Experts say seismic activity and pockets of ancient gases make tunnel projects especially risky in the region. The Indian government's announced a high-level committee will investigate and find ways to stop an accident like this one happening again. Jonathan Savage, Fox News.
1: President Trump has announced new double-digit tariffs on 60 countries, claiming they have not adequately enforced bans on goods produced by forced labor. This says temporary 10% tariffs expire at 12:01 a.m. Friday. Airport security could soon look different at more airports across America, with Tampa International among the first to join a new TSA program.
3: Tampa International Airport is becoming one of the first in the nation to join the TSA's new Gold Plus program, shifting passenger screening to a private contractor operating under TSA oversight. Airport officials say the move could help prevent security disruptions during future government shutdowns while maintaining the same federal security standards. Des Moines has also signed on, and Charleston is reportedly considering the program. But the union representing TSA officers is pushing back, arguing privatizing airport checkpoints could put profits ahead of public safety and weaken the federal workforce.
1: Fox's Matt Murphy. The European Union has fined Google $1 billion for breaking digital antitrust regulations. The EU says Google set up its search engine and Google Play to favor its own services over competitors. I'm Lee Silasera. This is Fox News.
4: Good evening. I'm Brett Baer. Ukraine's increasingly successful drone campaign against Russia is drawing interest from the Pentagon. We'll explain. The immigration issue resurfaces as a major factor in the midterm election cycle, and the dilemma of two men who insist they were switched at birth and what the hospital is now saying. But first, breaking tonight, President Trump says he is close to making a decision about restarting major combat operations against Iran. He tells Axios tonight he's considering what he calls a massive attack, including strikes bigger than those from Operation Epic Fury. This comes as the president informed Saudi Arabia it must normalize relations with Israel as part of its deal to get U.S. help with its civilian nuclear program. We have Fox Team coverage tonight. Steve Harrigan again in Tel Aviv has the latest on the fighting and tough talk in and around Iran. But we begin with senior White House correspondent Peter Ducey live from the North Lawn. Good evening, Peter.
5: Good evening, Brett. President Trump isn't telling us exactly what he needs to see or hear from the Iranians to return to peace talks, but he wants to see something different. And he's in no hurry to end this war. On the contrary,

0: contrary.
1: They would like to do something, but I say they're not ready yet.
2: Now the president tells Axios about Iran, I am considering a massive attack, bigger than ever before. I am close to making a decision. We are all set for it. Support for U.S. military action against Iran sits at 43% in a Fox News poll, a modest 3-point improvement since May.
3: You know who the lead negotiator is? His name is Donald J. Trump, the president of the United States. That's who dictates our policy.
2: And Secretary Rubio is responding directly to Iran's foreign minister, who posted this week, our defense doctrine is clear. Eye for an eye.
3: It's an eye for an eye. The president's policy is a head for an eye.
2: The president is throwing a huge speed bump in front of an agreement to let Saudi Arabia start a nuclear program, writing today, the civil nuclear deal pertains only to non-military use, but is totally subject to Saudi Arabia joining the very respected and successful Abraham Accords.
4: If they don't join the Abraham Accords, the deal is off.
2: The Abraham Accords require countries to establish formal diplomatic relations with Israel, but Saudi Arabia only wants to recognize Israel if the world recognizes a Palestinian state.
5: We want to be part of the Abraham Accord, but we want also to be sure that would secure a clear path of two-state solution.
2: Officials insist that making a Saudi nuclear program deal hinge on support for Israel was not Israeli Prime Minister Benjamin Netanyahu's idea.
4: Not to my knowledge, no. Again, as I told you, this was an idea the president has long had.
2: The president is keeping a diverse schedule during wartime. Today's stops included the EPA and a Rose Garden celebration for the World Series champion LA Dodgers.
6: Do I have to report this? Report this. That's beautiful. Thank you.
7: And as President Trump wraps up an Oval Office photo op for individual Dodgers that wanted a picture at the Resolute desk, the Pentagon is moving resources base to base all around the world to give the commander-in-chief options for this possibly bigger-than-ever attack on Iran. Brett.
8: Peter, another topic. How's the president imposing new tariffs tonight if his tariffs were mostly struck down by the Supreme Court?
7: Imposing them creatively, Brett. White House officials are now using a provision that lets them punish countries that they believe are using forced labor. And so it's going to be 60 countries that import 99% of goods to this country, dealing with a new 10 to 12.5% tariff that goes into effect at midnight tonight. Brett.
8: Okay, we'll follow it. Peter, thank you. Rising oil prices, sharp drops for Alphabet and Tesla sent stocks lower today. The Dow lost 507. The S&P 500 finished off 91. The Nasdaq fell 553. President Trump is warning of major military punishment if Iran-backed Houthi rebels continue threatening shipping in the Red Sea. Meanwhile, the Islamic Republic and Great Britain are exchanging harsh words. Chief International Correspondent Steve Harrigan live again in Tel Aviv tonight. Good evening, Steve.
9: Good evening, Brett. That's right. Iran's Revolutionary Guard making threats of its own, saying that air bases in Britain are legitimate targets due to the fact that US B-1 bomber raids are taking place from air bases in Britain. The Revolutionary Guard saying now those bases could come under attack by Iran. Britain's government responding quickly, saying the UK stands ready 24/7 to defend itself. Of course, those B-1 bombers now in use carry a huge conventional payload, 75,000 pounds of weapons. They can be refueled in the air. They don't have stealth capability, but when you control the skies, you don't need stealth. And that's the case for much of Iran at this point. As far as U.S. forces go, for the 12th night in a row last night, they hit military targets inside Iran. President Trump has warned that civilian infrastructure targets could come into play as targets. That's if Iran continues to target civilian shipping in the Strait of Hormuz. As far as Kuwait goes, it is being hit again tonight by Iran, by drone attacks from Iran. Alarms going off there. So far, reports of damage, no reports of casualties in Kuwait. And finally, as you mentioned, oil topping now $100 a barrel. This is a result of an attack by Houthi terrorist rebels in Yemen on two Saudi tankers in the Red Sea. Those attacks with missiles and drones set one of those tankers alight. The result is spike in oil prices, but also the possibility for a second front in this war. President Trump warning, if the Houthis continue to attack Saudi shipping, they could be in for major military punishment. Brett, back to you.
8: Steve Harrigan live in Tel Aviv. Steve, thanks. Former special counsel Jack Smith is facing new legal trouble tonight. Newly released records indicates Smith's team accessed text message content from dozens of congressional lawmakers. That has led to a criminal referral. Correspondent David Spunt has details tonight. Good evening, David.
0: Brett, good evening. House Judiciary Chairman Jim Jordan is calling on the Justice Department to prosecute former Special Counsel Jack Smith, and he sent the criminal referral to get the ball rolling. Jordan insists that Smith made false statements to Congress when he testified last December about collecting toll records of more than 40 members of Congress.
10: You got to tell the whole truth. You can't give partial answers. You can't mislead in any way, and he definitely misled us.
0: The toll records have nothing to do with driving. They show times, dates, and lengths of phone calls or text messages, but not the content of those communications. Smith's attorneys, in a letter obtained by Fox News, argue that Mr. Smith told the truth and that the toll request did not produce the content of the messages. The text messages that Smith did receive came from the Presidential Records Act because Trump White House employees in 2020 used White House phones to communicate with members of Congress.
11: Did the toll records that you requested from the senators, did they include the content of the phone calls?
12: No.
11: Did the records that you requested, the toll records from the members of Congress, include the content of text messages?
12: No.
0: The Smith team argues he was not specifically asked about the Presidential Records Act, which is law, as attorneys say, of House Republicans. This dangerous theory of criminal liability has no limiting principle and risks ensnaring every witness who testifies before a congressional committee who does not proactively disclose information that is not responsive to a question asked. When reached, the Justice Department told Fox News in part the department can confirm the receipt of the criminal referral from the House Judiciary Committee and will investigate all evidence of criminal conduct. Now, to be clear, Brett, Smith has not been charged. If he is charged and found guilty, he could face up to 5 years behind bars. Brett.
8: David, thank you.
0: Thanks.
8: Secretary of State Marco Rubio met with Russian Foreign Minister Sergei Lavrov today in the Philippines, again offering to help end the conflict with Ukraine. Secretary Rubio says the Russian military continues to lose between 5,000 and 6,000 soldiers each week. And Ukraine is striking deeper and deeper into Russian territory. Ukraine's battlefield drone success is now shaping Pentagon planning in the U.S. Chief National Security Correspondent Jennifer Griffin has that story.
13: Explosions at oil refineries across Russia caused by Ukrainian drones now able to reach deep into Russian territory have taken 40% of Russia's refining capacity offline, leading to miles-long gas lines affecting tens of millions of people across Russia. Among the culprits, a state-of-the-art sea drone called the Magura, which means hammer in Ukrainian. It's 25 feet long and can carry a 1,700-pound payload over 350 miles and can also launch aerial drones from the sea near enemy shores. Now, for the first time ever, a U.S. manufacturing firm has signed an agreement to manufacture these Ukrainian sea drones, which have sunk 19 Russian Navy vessels, destroying Russia's Black Sea Fleet. Ukraine's U-Force will partner with Oregon-based Reconcraft to mass-produce the Magura for the U.S. military.
14: You can have boats go out 800 nautical miles to the shore of your enemy and then launch small drones from there. You can hit targets far away pretty cheaply.
13: General Dan Kane warned the U.S. needs to produce asymmetric, disruptive, lethal technologies at scale.
15: We've seen this in Ukraine, and we must adopt elements of this fight for our future fights.
13: Ukraine's success on the battlefield is now shaping Pentagon planning. Ukraine's Mirops aerial drones are now shooting down Iranian drone swarms across the Middle East, and Ukraine says it will soon be able to field laser weapons to intercept drones. Meantime, in Kyiv, massive street protests followed President Zelensky's abrupt decision to fire his young defense minister, who was largely credited with orchestrating Ukraine's recent drone successes.
16: President Zelensky has since reversed course and fired instead the former defense minister's rival, General Oleksandr Syrsky, who headed Ukraine's armed forces and was accused of having a Soviet mentality. It's not clear whether the former defense minister will return to his old job, Brett.
8: Okay, Jen, thank you. Up next, a live report from Texas on Tropical Storm Bertha. First, beyond our borders tonight, a man who plotted a terror attack on a British military academy with a friend who later carried out a deadly stabbing rampage at a synagogue is sentenced to life in prison. Mohammed Bashir was not involved in the Manchester attack in October, but the investigation into that crime led to evidence that he and the knife attacker planned similar violence at Britain's Defense Academy west of London. Africa's top health organization says more than 1,000 people have died in the Congo

Ebola outbreak. The crisis is unlike previous Ebola outbreaks because this virus has no approved vaccines or treatments. It has killed more people at a faster rate than any outbreak on record. And this is a live look at Amsterdam, courtesy of EarthCam. One of the big stories there tonight. The European Union hits Google with a $1 billion fine for breaking digital antitrust regulations. The EU says the company set up Google Play and its ubiquitous search engine to corral customers and consumers toward its own services and apps to the detriment of competitors. Just some of the other stories beyond our borders tonight. We'll be right back.

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1: OpenAI is blaming rogue artificial intelligence models for an incident in which an AI system broke free of human control and hacked another company. OpenAI says its models used stolen credentials to break into the servers of an AI startup. OpenAI is saying it had tasked the models involved with pursuing advanced exploitation using complex attack paths to test cyber capabilities, but the technology went to unexpected lengths. The Trump administration has withdrawn subpoenas that would have compelled three New York Times reporters to testify about their sources for articles about President Trump's new Air Force One jet. The plane was a gift from the government of Qatar. The administration's retreat came in the face of vigorous legal opposition and a stern reprimand from a judge who said he would have granted the newspaper's request to reject the subpoenas. Fox weather alert now. Tropical storm Bertha is hugging the Gulf coastline as it made a second landfall just hours ago. Galveston, Texas is in the storm's path. That's where Robert Ray of Fox Weather is right now. Good evening, Robert.
2: Good evening, Brett, and indeed a rare second landfall as Tropical Storm Bertha came in around Port Arthur, the Louisiana-Texas coastline, just hours ago. And we look at the video from the impacts yesterday as we've been tracking this all the way from Florida across the entire northern Gulf Coast. That is Dauphine Island, that is just south of Mobile and Mobile, Alabama. 40-plus mile-an-hour wind gusts, 9 to 12-foot waves that we saw there, and you see those oil platforms in the distance, some of them evacuated just out of caution. That first landfall happened yesterday in St. Bernard Parish, southeast of New Orleans at about 2 p.m. Central. Impacts were minimal, though we did see some low-lying coastal flooding and winds persisting. Then Bertha made its way across Louisiana very slowly and trekking back out into the Gulf of America, where it churned up the region and eventually, again, made landfall several hours ago. It is now trekking across the coastline of Texas, causing breezy conditions. We could see wind gusts between 25 and 40 miles an hour in some areas. We just experienced rain squalls about an hour ago. That's the most rain we've seen since we've been tracking this storm for the past 4 days. The unfortunate part is all of this is going over Houston right now during rush hour and tracking all the way into San Antonio and the Hill Country. That's an area that does not need more rain. So we hope this dissipates throughout the night and doesn't drop more catastrophic scenarios in that part of the country. Brett, if we've learned anything from the second storm name storm of the year, that is Tropical Storm Bertha, this is essentially a practice drill for what is ahead. Even though it's an El Nino year, you can never trust what's going on in the Gulf of America. The energy that it produces, always very dangerous. Brett?
1: I know you'll be ready. Robert, thanks. The House has passed a resolution to restrict President Trump and halt the war in Iran. The Senate rejected a similar effort before, but the votes in the House demonstrate an increasing unease about the deepening conflict. Chief Congressional Correspondent Chad Pergram reports from Capitol Hill.
3: A split House-Senate decision.
4: Concurrent resolution is adopted.
5: And the motion is not agreed.
3: The House voting to shackle the president and end the fighting.
6: He ran on no new wars.
3: Four Republicans joined all Democrats to halt the conflict. The president's supporters claim the vote undercuts American forces.
7: To belittle this mission is to belittle and demean the very service these members gave their life for.
3: The president's Senate allies rejected the House's Iran rebuke.
8: I think Democrats have taken that tack from the start. And, you know, people
9: wouldn't have passed if it wasn't for Republicans in the House.
8: A few Republicans, but I think there's strong support.
3: That's why the Senate defeated a similar war powers measure. Republicans contending that the U.S. has Iran on the ropes.
10: We've wiped these bastards out. An occasional missile strike and boats in the straits, that's not military strength. Those are the flailings of a failing empire.
3: But Senate Democrats chided Republicans for not intervening in the war.
11: Senate Republicans need to wake up, not next week, not next month, now.
3: Congressional GOP leaders say it's unnecessary for Congress to flex war powers authorities.
12: I don't think an AUMF is in order right now. I think we need to bring this to a resolution.
3: However, some Republicans demand answers about the Iran endgame.
5: I think we need greater clarity there. I think Congress needs to exercise more of its powers here.
3: Despite their criticism, Democrats are vague about how they'd end the war.
13: Well, we've got to figure that out, but Donald Trump got us into this mess.
14: But won't voters demand you guys to have a plan if you're going to win the majority, Mr. Leader? Won't they demand you have a plan?
3: Now, the Pentagon is short on cash, but final approval to cover the war could take months, maybe until December. Brett?
1: And Chad, the House approved a bill to ban members from trading stocks. Does that have any chance in the Senate?
3: Well, doubtful. The voter ID provision is a poison pill, plus it needs 60 votes. Still, Republicans will use the vote against Democrats this fall.
12: They've got to answer for why they voted against both. I mean, the stock trading ban in Congress is about a 96% public opinion issue, and voter ID is a 90-10 issue as well. So good luck. Good luck answering for that.
3: Now, Republicans want to force Democrats to oppose a stock ban bill named for former House Speaker Nancy Pelosi. She is known for playing the market. Brett?
1: All right, Chad, we'll follow that. Thanks. Up next, how immigration is becoming a big factor in this upcoming midterm election cycle. And then Republican outrage over the wording of a voter ID initiative in California.
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0: Tonight we look at the Fox Power rankings in the nation's gubernatorial races. 36 states will elect a governor. More than half of the nation's governors have been Republicans since 2010. But with Democrats currently holding 24 of the 50 offices, that advantage is two states away from disappearing for Republicans. States we are watching closely include Democrat-leaning Arizona, Iowa, and Michigan, Georgia, Nevada, Ohio, and Wisconsin are considered toss-ups, while Kansas leans Republican. Immigration is a factor in races all over the U.S. this election season, and that comes even as the southern border remains historically secure. Congressional correspondent Bill Malugin explains what's going on. Good evening, Bill.
1: Brett, good evening to you. Immigration is shaping up to be one of the most polarizing topics heading into the midterms, just like it was back in 2024. But now that the border is quiet, the conversation has shifted to what should be done about the millions of illegal immigrants already here. And some Democrats want immigration enforcement ended entirely.
2: ICE is out of control and first should be abolished. It is essentially Donald Trump's personal police force that he's using to enact his wishes across the country.
3: ICE is fundamentally broken, and ICE does not make this community safer nor this nation safer. We must abolish ICE.
4: Less than 25 years ago, we brought ICE and DHS into this world, and we can build a world without it too.
1: But in just the last 24 hours alone, more migrant crime is back in the headlines. This Mexican illegal alien has been charged with sexually assaulting and murdering a two-year-old girl in Virginia on the 4th of July. And a Salvadoran illegal immigrant is now charged with felony hit and run, causing

0: serious injury or death after police say he killed three people in a crash in North Carolina on Saturday, then tried to flee the scene. Republicans say these stories are why mass deportations are necessary.
1: We don't want any more Lake and Rileys. We don't want any more people that are killed by these savages. I mean, they're no good. They're bad hombres. We've got to get them the hell out.
0: But new Fox News polling reveals Democrats are gaining serious ground on immigration after getting destroyed on the topic in 2024. When asked which party would handle immigration better right now, Democrats now have a 1-point lead over Republicans, 50-49%. And Brett, back in April, Republicans had an 8-point lead over Democrats on immigration in our Fox News polling. So that lead has now completely evaporated in just the last 3 months. We'll send it back to you.
2: Long way to November. Bill, yep. Thanks. The latest Fox News poll indicates overwhelming support for voter identification requirements. 83% favored the photo ID mandate for registering to vote. 77% support it for actually voting. Republicans in California are considering a lawsuit against the state's Democratic Attorney General. They say Rob Bonta has rewritten a ballot description for a voter ID initiative in a way designed to sway voters. Senior national correspondent William Lajeunesse takes a look from Los Angeles.
3: This initiative will now appear on the November 2026 ballot.
4: More than a million Californians signed petitions putting voter ID on the ballot. But what voters see and what they signed are different.
5: It is to make people confused and to work and undermine the election process.
4: Supporters say State Attorney General Rob Bonta stacked the deck against them. Here's why. The original title for Prop 39 said it establishes additional voter identification and citizenship verification requirements. Tuesday, the Attorney General changed it to prohibits citizens from voting unless they present government-issued identification.
5: He is framing this as prohibits citizens from voting for a reason. He is framing this in the language in summary now that says bans mail-in ballots.
4: Here's what he's talking about. The original summary said it requires voters to present government-issued ID at the polls or the last four digits of a government-issued ID number when voting by mail. The new language says it prohibits voting by mail without a government ID, invalidates mail ballots if the envelope doesn't include the four digits of that ID, and prohibits voting in person without a government ID. Changing require to prohibits and invalidates, critics say, changes the meaning.
6: We're fulfilling our duty. It accurately, fairly, descriptively, informatively sets forth what the measure does.
4: Polls suggest Prop 39 had a good chance of passing with this new wording. That's uncertain, as many voters will simply read a title and maybe skim the summary. Bonta also said he's prepared for a legal challenge. Brett?
2: Okay, William, thank you. Up next, what two men are doing after a DNA test indicated they were switched at birth. And then the panel, as President Trump considers whether to launch what he calls a massive attack against Iran.
7: Fox News, I'm John Saucier. We've heard the U.S. military is now conducting strikes at Iran for a 13th straight night. Rescue operations, meanwhile, underway in West Virginia after flash flooding there this week. Governor Patrick Morrisey telling Fox Weather some areas got 4 inches of rain in a short period.
8: By all accounts, the water levels in these areas really went up at some of the highest levels ever recorded.
7: We have reports that at least two people have died. The Department of Justice investigating after New Jersey Governor Mikey Sherrill announced nearly 400 non-citizens voted in elections. She blamed a glitch in the Motor Vehicle Commission's software system in 2023. U.S. Assistant Attorney General for Civil Rights, Harmeet Dhillon on Fox Business.
9: These people said they weren't entitled to vote, and then you put them on the voter rolls in your state, blaming the vendor, calling it a glitch, etc. It is the job of the election officials.
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8: Breaking tonight, just in the past few hours, New York police are investigating two stabbings on the Upper West Side of New York as possible hate crimes. An Asian and a Jewish man were attacked in separate incidents this afternoon. Both are expected to survive. Police say the 51-year-old suspect shouted "Allahu Akbar" during those attacks. Today, protesters in Madison, Wisconsin, burst into a news conference about the police shooting of a homeless man. About 20 people came into the room at the Madison police station shortly after the mayor identified the man killed as Corey Ruiz. Police say he resisted arrest and injured an officer with a knife. The mayor says the shooting will be rigorously investigated. Two men from North Dakota are suing a hospital after DNA testing shows that they claim they show that they were switched at birth nearly four decades ago. The hospital now says it has no evidence to support those claims. Correspondent Natalie Chuck has details.
9: You almost have like an identity crisis of like, well, like, who am I?
10: It's a question Kyle Bullen and Jeremy Morrison have been grappling with for 2 years. Now the world is watching as they demand answers. The two men and their families are in the early stages of suing a North Dakota hospital after they say they were switched at birth 38 years ago.
11: It's kind of a bittersweet thing for me. I probably could have gone my whole life without knowing.
10: Kyle got a DNA test as a gift, but the result sparked an emotional chain of events. He says it led him to his biological aunt, and she connected the dots. Jeremy and Kyle were both born on January 26, 1988, at Grafton Unity Medical Center. They were the only babies born there that day, and now believe they were swapped. The complaint filed this month accuses the hospital of negligence, detailing precious time lost.
6: Having to think about that and wonder what if or what could have been or what should have been or all of that, you know, it gets to be a lot emotionally.
10: The hospital says in part, unfortunately, because of the passage of nearly four decades, the medical and staffing records that might have provided additional clarity no longer exist, and no members of the delivery team from that time are still employed by the hospital. And now Kyle and Jeremy are left wondering if this has ever happened to anybody else. Brett?
8: Natalie, thank you. The Justice Department is suing Colorado over the offering of in-state tuition and financial aid for illegal immigrants attending public colleges and universities. A department official says the state cannot give education benefits to illegal aliens that it does not give to all American citizens. Colorado Democratic Senator John Hickenlooper says the Trump administration is trying to reignite yesterday's culture wars, in his words. Up next, the panel, as President Trump says, he's close to a decision about expanding the conflict with Iran, then the latest Fox News polls. First, here's what some of our Fox affiliates around the country are covering tonight. Fox 9 in the Twin Cities, as the man who killed a Minnesota lawmaker and her husband is sentenced to two consecutive life sentences plus 40 years. Vance Bolter pleaded guilty to the attack to avoid the death penalty. He also critically wounded a state senator and his wife. Fox 2 in St. Louis, as the Education Department opens an investigation into St. Louis University School of Medicine and four other medical schools for alleged racial discrimination in admissions. The probes were triggered after President Trump signed two executive orders last year, directing federal agencies to increase oversight of diversity, equity, inclusion initiatives and race-based processes in education programs. And this is a live look at Green Bay. One of the big stories there tonight from Fox 11, our affiliate. Nearly 700,000 aviation enthusiasts and 10,000 aircraft are coming to Wisconsin for the EAA Air Venture. The event in Oshkosh is the world's largest air show. That's tonight's live look. Outside the Beltway from Special Report. We'll be right back.
11: Numbers don't lie. Brett Baer is number one for the biggest interviews. More Americans turn to Special Report than anywhere else.
12: Do you think you'll get to phase two?
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11: Brett Baer has the interviews that matter most.
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16: I didn't underestimate anything. We hit them unbelievably.

0: That's tonight's live look outside the Beltway from Special Report. We'll be right back.
1: Numbers don't lie. Bret Baier is number one for the biggest interviews. More Americans turn to Special Report than anywhere else.
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2: You know, we want to get it over with, and we want to do it right, but we have to do what we came to do.
3: I don't know how many days it's going to take for them to come to the table, but they will come to the table because no one can fight with our military long.
4: This is a war with seemingly no way out. There's a greater threat of escalation than peace at this time. And it's hard to argue that we're in a better situation than we were when the war started.
5: Well, we could be closer to escalation. The president's making a decision on that front. This as there is an expansion on the other side as well. Iran tapping the Houthi rebels. AP writing it this way. Yemen's Houthis attack Saudi tankers in the Red Sea, threatening to widen Iran war. Houthi attacks put at risk oil shipments from Saudi Arabia's Yanbu port on the Red Sea and present a double whammy on top of the disruption in the Strait of Hormuz, said maritime data and analysis from Lloyd's List. Intelligence list. Meantime, the president's been on Truth Social most recently saying, please let this statement serve to represent until further notice that from this point forth, any and all damages done to ships, cargo, or anything related thereto will be paid for by Iranian money that the United States has in its possession and controls. These damages may be very substantial, but nevertheless, this is fair and equitable thing to do. Thank you for your attention to this matter, President Donald J. Trump. He also said earlier in the day that any attacks by the Houthis will be essentially dealt with by dealing with Iran. Let's bring in our panel, Fox News contributor Ben Domenech, host of the Big Ben podcast, Annie Linsky, White House reporter for The Wall Street Journal, and Robert Wolf, Fox News contributor. Okay, Ben, what do you make of this, the escalation possibility and what the Houthis are doing?
6: Well, I think Secretary Rubio was pretty clear when he said today that when the president looks at things, he doesn't say an eye for an eye, he says a head for an eye. And I think that when it comes to this situation, he is going to be ramping things up as opposed to scaling them back. That may not sit well with congressional Republicans who would like to see this winding down in advance of the midterms. They're concerned about the way that it will play politically. But I think the president understands that Iran is just not to be trusted at this point in any way, shape, or form. It's a thing that all of us who were critics of that earlier MOU, you know, have said, you know, that this is the kind of behavior that they've done in the past and will continue to do. And when it comes to enlisting their allies in the Houthis to deal with the Red Sea in the way that they have, the president basically needs to decide, you know, are we going to keep doing these pinprick strikes, these targeted strikes, or are we going to drop something right on their heads in a way that is significant? And I think that the truth is, I think he's leaning toward the latter.
5: Yeah, the president says he's close to a decision, Annie, about this massive attack that he talked to Axios about today. The aforementioned Secretary Rubio talking about Iran not ready to make a deal. Take a listen.
7: They're probably not ready to do a deal yet, but they will be soon because the price they're paying is very high despite their tough talk and their flowery language and their stupid Lego videos they put out. I've never seen.

0: But they put these things out on social media. Despite all that bravado, they are suffering tremendously, and they're going to suffer more until they come to their senses. They're not there yet, unfortunately.
1: Annie?
2: Yeah, Brett, I think, our reporting at the Wall Street Journal is that Trump has told several of his colleagues and allies and friends that he's increasingly frustrated with the Iranians. He's even told people that he thinks that the only thing the Iranians understand is force, which will make him kind of push him further towards this idea of continuing the strikes and even potentially ramping them up. I mean, right now, there's live action in the Strait and in that region, but there isn't anything like where we were with Epic Fury. But in talking to people who are talking to the president, they are sensing this just deepening frustration from him. And one person even said that he's sort of in like revenge mode. So it's really, strong language that the president is conveying privately is what we're hearing.
1: Meantime, Robert, the price of oil continues to go up. The live crude oil prices we'll put up on the screen, hovering around 93. I think it's 92, down a little bit. It was 93.06. If you look at the daily Brent crude price per barrel chart, and you can see kind of where it's tracked as this escalation has happened, as more kinetic action has happened again. That obviously is a concern, but, if the Iranians are not dealing, the president's saying we're going to continue.
3: Yeah, I mean, listen, there's a lot to unpack what's happened the past week. Obviously, the MOU wasn't worth the paper it's on. I mean, I'm going to continue what Annie said. If you think about March 2026, when President Trump was in Kentucky, he said in the first hour it was over, but we won. I hate to say this, but that's like a mission accomplished moment. Right now, it doesn't feel like we have an exit strategy. Yesterday was a brutal day for America with the dignified transfers. I mean, any parent out there, we saw a young woman, 19, we saw a young man, 25, that were deceased from this war that, unfortunately, the administration isn't calling a war. I mean, I think that we have to resolve this. I don't think it should be boots on the ground. And I think we should really put a chokehold on everything economic with them. They are at 85% inflation. There is no way that our ally should be sitting on the sideline when actually the closing of the Strait of Hormuz doesn't actually even impact the U.S. It impacts APAC and India. And I think that it's time that we resolve this the right and smart way. And if that means we have to battle a little longer, so be it. But I'm not for putting more men and women in harm's way with boots on the ground.
1: Yeah, and let me ask you this. The change on the Saudi nuclear deal, that they were going to help the Saudis with civilian nuclear, and then there was this condition to Saudi nuclear deal, the normalizing relations with Israel, which is obviously a goal that they've been trying to do. Israel highly opposes Saudi Arabia's development of a nuclear enrichment program, fearful it could lead to a regional arms race. Israeli leaders welcomed Trump's new statement. Here is the White House press secretary on all of this today.
4: The president is always the final deal maker, as you know, and this is something that he has mentioned on numerous occasions. Going back, I can provide you with those statements, and he has said if they don't join the Abraham Accords, the deal is off. So we'll continue to have those conversations with our Saudi counterparts moving forward.
1: So I guess it took the Saudis by surprise.
2: Yeah, look, I mean, anybody who's followed this president knows that when he makes a deal, sometimes there are last-minute changes, last-minute additions, and a final, a final addition. And I've seen him do this before in litigation, actually, with various different organizations that he has sued. So this is sort of a classic Trump move. So I don't think the Saudis should really

0: Yeah, and let me ask you this. The change on the Saudi nuclear deal, that they were going to help the Saudis with civilian nuclear, and then there was this condition to Saudi nuclear deal, the normalizing relations with Israel, which is obviously a goal that they've been trying to do. Israel highly opposes Saudi Arabia's development of a nuclear enrichment program, fearful it could lead to a regional arms race. Israeli leaders welcomed Trump's new statement. Here is the White House press secretary on all of this today.
1: The president is always the final deal maker, as you know, and this is something that he has mentioned on numerous occasions going back. I can provide you with those statements. And he has said if they don't join the Abraham Accords, the deal is off. So we'll continue to have those conversations with our Saudi counterparts moving forward.
0: So I guess it took the Saudis by surprise.
2: Yeah, look, I mean, anybody who's followed this president knows that when he makes a deal, sometimes there are last minute changes, last minute additions, and a final, a final addition. And I've seen him do this before in litigation, actually, with various different organizations that he has sued. So this is sort of a classic Trump move. So I don't think the Saudis should really be that surprised by this, because this is the type of thing that Trump does. And quite frankly, to Caroline's point, it has been a consistent requirement that the president has talked about. So the real surprise was that it wasn't part of the initial deal when it was initially unveiled.
0: Yeah. All right, let's turn to politics, Ben, and this voter ID issue that Republicans really feel like they have a good sense of, that they have a good sense of where the country is on this issue. Here is James Carville and Senator Kennedy.
3: We are not going to win the war against some kind of ID. It doesn't make any sense. It doesn't fix anything, but maybe you just go along with it and move to the next thing.
4: For all Americans, regardless of their political persuasion, to have confidence in our elections, all we have to do is two things. Number one, two rules. You have to prove you are who you say you are in order to register to vote and to vote.
0: And our latest Fox poll, I mean, it's pretty overwhelming. Registering to vote, 83% all, even 72% Democrats. And there you see voting at 77%. Ben, this is kind of rich territory for as we get closer to the midterms.
5: It is rich territory, and I don't know why Republicans aren't going around the country and talking about it more. I mean, this is classic, you know, Republican politics. Go back to Newt Gingrich. You find those 80-20 issues and you lean into them as hard as you possibly can. This is stuff that the American people just believe is rational, reasonable. They don't believe the left's argument that it is in any way racist to demand, an ID the same way that you would if someone was, you know, buying a bottle of something at a liquor store. This is absurd that the Republican Party has wasted this opportunity, I think, to go around the country and to make this case to the voters as aggressively as they ought to have been over the past couple of months. I hope that they correct that leaning into this November election, because all the historical trends go against them. This is the kind of thing that can change that. And I think that they're frankly just leaving it on the table and fighting amongst themselves as they typically
0: do. And Robert, quickly, I mean, is it a canary in the coal mine that somebody like James Carville is saying maybe we should punt on this issue?
6: Yeah, that's clear. The polls are overwhelming. But where I think the Republicans lose on this is on the mail-in. Two-thirds are fine with it, and they keep fighting mail-in voting when a lot of the states use it and don't have an issue with it.
0: All right, panel. Thanks so much. And finally, a special day.
7: This team proudly brought home the championship for the USA. This is really a special team. It's special winners, the champions.
0: President Trump welcoming a two-time World Series champion Los Angeles Dodgers to the White House this afternoon. Star player Shohei Ohtani was in attendance, as well as other World Series Most Valuable Player Yoshinobu Yamamoto. The Dodgers gave the president his very own championship ring and a custom jersey to match. Congratulations to the Dodgers in the Rose Garden. Tomorrow on Special Report, our Common Ground segment looks at bipartisan efforts to make America's railways safer. We'll have that. Remember, if you can't catch us live, set your DVR, 6 p.m. in the East, 3 p.m. on the West Coast. You can follow me on TikTok, X, and Instagram at Brett Baer for exclusive behind-the-scenes content. Thanks for inviting us into your home tonight. That's it for

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1: I'm Gianna Gelosi with your Fox True Crime Minute. A Texas man who's facing a capital murder charge in connection with the death of his pregnant wife has fled the country. On May 4th, the attorney for Lee Mongerson Gilley says his client cut off his ankle monitor before boarding a plane to Canada and then flew from Canada to Italy, where he was taken into custody by authorities. There, he allegedly told officials that he was seeking asylum because he was being wrongfully prosecuted and feared he would face the death penalty. The 39-year-old was charged with capital murder in 2025 in connection with the killing of his pregnant wife, Christina Bauer Gilley, on October 7, 2024. Gilley initially told police that she died of an overdose and he attempted to perform CPR. An autopsy suggested otherwise. She had trauma to her neck and face, more consistent with strangulation. Gilley was arrested in 2024, released on $1 million bail, and required to wear that ankle monitor. In 2025, prosecutors say he spoke with a woman about a plan to flee to Mexico. There's more on this story at foxnews.com or subscribe to the Fox True Crime Podcast. I'm Gianna Gelosi with your Fox True Crime Minute.
2: I'm Ashley Dvorkin with a Fox Celebrity Profile with Jason Segel, Samara Weaving, and director Yorma Taconi for the dark comedy remake Over Your Dead Body. The story is full of outrageous action as it centers around a couple on a remote cabin getaway whose plans to kill the other go awry when strangers crash their trip.
3: Some of those scenes were really funny and we were laughing, and other ones felt really real and horrific and terrifying.
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3: You knew everyone.
4: Yeah.
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6: Day 13 of strikes. I'm Lisa Lucera, Fox News. U.S. Central Command says the strikes began a little over 2 hours ago as Iran keeps up its blockade of a key shipping lane.
7: President Trump has warned that civilian infrastructure targets could come into play as targets. That's if Iran continues to target civilian shipping in the Strait of Hormuz. As far as Kuwait goes, it is being hit again by drone attacks from Iran. So far, reports of damage, no reports of casualties in Kuwait.
6: Fox's Steve Harrigan in Tel Aviv, and Yemen's Houthi rebels have joined in the fight, attacking a Saudi tanker in the Red Sea. The House passing a war powers measure meant to end the fighting.
8: Four Republicans joined all Democrats to halt the conflict. The president's supporters claim the vote undercuts American forces. The president's Senate allies rejected the House's Iran rebuke. The Senate defeated a similar war powers measure.
6: Fox's Chad Pergram in Washington. The Trump administration slapping down a double-digit tariffs on dozens of trading partners ahead of a Friday deadline for some tariffs to expire.
9: Imports from 60 countries will face anywhere from 10 to 12.5% tariffs in response to what the Trump administration says are human rights abuse and distortive trade practices. The new tariffs will replace a temporary worldwide 10% tariff expiring Friday. The administration has relied on different authorities to maintain a tariff regime after the U.S. Supreme Court struck down so-called reciprocal tariffs in February.
6: Fox's Jared Halpern at the White House. The president is now using Section 301 of the Trade Act of 1974, which allows the president to impose import taxes and other sanctions against countries determined to engage in unjustifiable, unreasonable, or discriminatory trade practices. 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
1: A senior Pentagon official is caught on camera criticizing President Trump.
2: The Department of the Navy placing a staffer on administrative leave after he was caught on hidden camera criticizing President Trump and the war in Iran. The senior Pentagon official in the footage, shot by independent journalist James O'Keefe and posted to X, pledges to stay in his role to wait out the president's time in office so he can undo policies of the president, who he called a textbook narcissist. He also said the war in Iran is, quote, completely stupid and driven based off of one man's ego. The acting Secretary of the Navy saying the department takes the conduct shown in the video extremely seriously. Lillian Wu, Fox News.
1: A member of Vice President Vance's security detail is under investigation over allegations tied to a suspected news leak. Secret Service spokesman Anthony Guglielmi says the person faces an internal investigation and potential criminal inquiry. The person under investigation has not been identified by the Secret Service. Family drama escalates in a battle over a late actor's estate.
3: The family of the late Chadwick Boseman is in a battle over the Black Panther star's estate almost 6 years after his death. Derek and Kevin Boseman filed a lawsuit on behalf of their parents, Leroy and Carolyn Boseman, against Chadwick's widow, Taylor Simone Ledward. The filing asked the court to remove Ledward as administrator and order her to distribute assets to Leroy and Carolyn. The documents allege that Chadwick's wife had not distributed her late husband's estate

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1: Service spokesman Anthony Guglielmi says the person faces an internal investigation and potential criminal inquiry. The person under investigation has not been identified by the Secret Service. Family drama escalates in a battle over a late actor's estate.
2: The family of the late Chadwick Boseman is in a battle over the Black Panther star's estate. Almost 6 years after his death, Derek and Kevin Boseman filed a lawsuit on behalf of their parents, Leroy and Carolyn Boseman, against Chadwick's widow, Taylor Simone Ledward. The filing asked the court to remove Ledward as administrator and order her to distribute assets to Leroy and Carolyn. The documents allege that Chadwick's wife had not distributed her late husband's estate, including over $3.8 million in assets and cash, as ordered by a court back in 2022. Ledward has not responded. Boseman died, notably, without a will at the age of 43 in 2020, following a private battle with colon cancer. Michelle Polino, Fox News.
1: The increased fighting in the Middle East sent stocks down. The Dow lost 506. The Nasdaq off 553. I'm Lisa LaSera. This is Fox News.
3: Good evening, everyone. I'm Laura Ingraham. This is the Ingraham Angle from Washington tonight. I call it the socialist stampede. That's the focus of tonight's angle. Now, I can't even believe this is true. What we have been dreaming about for, what is it, almost 7 years, may actually become a reality. Alexandria Ocasio-Cortez as the Democrats' 2028 nominee. Yeah. So it's a real live socialist up against, I don't know, J.D. Vance, Marco Rubio, mystery guest. So just for fun, let's pretend a poll conducted more than 2 years before the presidential election is actually meaningful. Well, earlier today, when asked about her ambitions, she kind of played coy.
4: Any interest on being that 2028 nominee for Democrats?
5: I have genuinely not really weighed seriously anything past the midterm election.
3: I actually kind of believe her. I'm not sure she's obsessing about it right now. But the question is, has she weighed anything seriously ever? Remember, she won despite flameouts like this.
6: You use the term the occupation of Palestine. What did you mean by that?
5: I think what I meant is like the settlements that are increasing in some of these areas and places where Palestinians are experiencing difficulty in access to their housing and homes.
6: Do you think you can expand on that?
5: Yeah, I mean, I think I'd also just, I am not the expert on geopolitics on this issue.
3: Well, gotta give her credit. She didn't know much, still won. But the fact is, AOC is an attractive millennial with a powerful surface appeal. With her long, sleek, raven hair and red lipstick, she's at times played dual roles. Kind of the earnest activist, both up from her bootstraps, who wants to stick it to the man. And then at times, she's kind of played the girly girl who shares her favorite recipe on TikTok.
7: I've also had a lot of people saying, when are you going to do your cooking Q&A? And I figured I'd do it now. You know, a lot of you have been wondering, like, why I stopped doing my cooking Instagrams. And frankly, it's because I haven't been doing as much cooking.
3: Okay, she should bring that back. Okay, I like cooking videos. There's nothing wrong with that. But the question is, what is she cooking up with socialism? Again, AOC was elected and reelected by appealing to a mindset that doesn't really stray all that much beyond 120 characters. And in the middle of the first Trump term, she helped stoke a distrust of capitalism that, frankly, has only grown.
5: I do think that right now, when we have this no holds barred, Wild West hypercapitalism, what that means is profit at any cost. Capitalism has not always existed in the world, and it will not always exist in the world. When this country started, we were not a capitalist. We did not operate on a capitalist economy.
3: right, when we started, presumably. I mean, we pointed this out at the time, but of course, back then she was wrong.

0: still wrong. Of course, we were a different country back in the early 1700s, so it was an agrarian-based market economy until the rise of the industrial age, late 1700s, early 1800s, and then it was a broader-based market, market-based capitalism. But it's all done in eighth grade U.S. history. We all remember it. But the TikTok socialists never failed to disappoint, because when confronted with serious questions, now, 7 years from now, 2 years from now, they sputter.
1: Would and should the U.S. actually commit U.S. troops to defend Taiwan if China were to move?
2: You know, I think that this is such a, you know, I think that this is a, this is, of course, a very longstanding policy of the United States.
0: Well, that was a long time ago, that, those comments. Oh, wait, it was February? Oh. And when given a microphone unchecked, these people are bound to say anything.
3: Millennials and people and, you know, Gen Z and all these folks that come after us are looking up and we're like, the world is going to end in 12 years if we don't address climate change. And your biggest issue is your biggest issue is how are we going to pay for it?
0: Okay, wait. That was 2031, right? She said 2031 is going to all come to an end. That's only 5 years away, kids. Scary. Going to eat an extra dessert tonight. But do AOCs or socialists or socialist supporters, do they even notice that she's always wrong and never in doubt? And in the end, you have to ask, what do they even really know about socialism?
4: Who is the leading socialist philosopher whose viewpoints you track?
5: Well, he's not really a socialist, but I wanna like base it off of like Marx, Karl Marx, the way that he, like his ideology, I base my idealism off of that, but not to the full point, but like to some extent, I do base it off of that because that does sound like the perfect world to me personally. So I feel like it would just be so much better.
0: I imagine that's a college graduate there. Was that $200,000 for that? Well, she feels. There's a lot of feeling going on in the answers that we got today in the street, because she feels like it would be so much better under a socialist system. Karl Marx, I kind of think he's my philosopher. But they need to feel less and think more. But that's not what Gen Z, and certainly not what many of the millennials, have been taught to do. In their classrooms, feelings were validated even when they weren't based in fact. So a girl who feels like a boy, demands that you respect her pronouns. Or Bernie Sanders feels like Elon Musk, feels like Jeff Bezos, makes too much money.
6: The American people are disgusted with an economic system in which one guy on top, Elon Musk, owns more wealth than the bottom half of American society, while the very richest people in America are getting richer.
0: Elon makes too much money. I'm going to take it. Buy my own private jet. Oh, of course, the only answer that Bernie Bunch has is wealth confiscation, relentless punishment of job creators, relentless punishment of innovators. And of course, that never achieves anything other than stifling growth and opportunity. But the socialists aren't really interested in growth. What they are interested in is gaining power by any means necessary, even if it means creating chaos in the process. Like Wisconsin's new socialist darling, Francesca Hong, who's surging in the polls in the Democrat primary for governor there. The Washington Post gushes that Francesca wears friendship bracelets and does karaoke. But she's also for defunding the police as a first step toward abolishing the police. Well, at least she'll have her security. Maybe she can just throw her friendship bracelets at the criminals. But let's be honest. AOC and her followers don't really care much about economics. If anything, they think most Americans should have a lower standard of living. You all consume too much. You should be happy with less. Because they think that would be better for the planet, for us to have less, fewer choices. They're socialists for the vibes. They hate this country, and they know socialism is anti-American at its core. So for them, the fact that socialism would be bad for most Americans, it's not an argument against socialism. It's actually an argument for socialism. And that's the angle. Here to react is Dan Bongino, former FBI deputy director, Fox News contributor. Dan, is AOC's rise and the rise of socialism, is it about a real agenda, or is this more of a reflexive backlash against what they believe they're not getting enough of, which is time off, higher wages, more opportunities to pay off student debt, et cetera?
7: Yeah, that's a really valuable question. The answer is the latter. It's not about an agenda. I mean, I can prove it in the segment you just ran. I'm watching it with you. They did that woman on the street interview, and the young lady's like, yeah, you know, I really dig this whole Karl Marx thing. Go back and watch it, folks. Rewind the tape on your DVR. She's got gold chains on. You think Karl Marx was about? She's got gold. Look, I'm watching it here laughing. She has three gold chains on. You understand Karl Marx was not about private property and about the government control of the means of production that created things, even farms. Forget gold chains. There were no gold chains, only for the demagogues who ran communist systems. But the problem we have, and why it's such a valuable question, and why this brewing sense of anger, it's the unbroken leg theory, and you all should look this up. It's the idea that government creates these problems, they break the leg, and then the remedy is more of what broke the leg in the beginning, like the bat to the broken leg. So the government's created all these problems through endless government bailouts, which conservatives don't support, a garbage public school system run by the government. I saw a stat today. There were 30 schools in Chicago where not a single kid can read at grade level. I mean, this is your example of successful democratic socialism. You got Ortega in Nicaragua practicing democratic socialism by canceling elections. He's another Bernie bro leader. I mean, there is no agenda. So it's a valuable question, and you're correct. It's not a real agenda. It's just a response to the government screwing these kids over for the last 20 years now.
0: And you notice that the feelings always dominate the logic. So I feel offended that you don't, you know, use the right pronoun. I feel like you're making too much money. I should make more. But that, I think, Dan, you nailed it. This is really the product of unserious parenting and terrible schooling. Then confirmed by a culture that, of course, you know, celebrates this kind of inanity.
7: Yeah, I mean, listen, I'm obviously a pretty emotional guy, but I'm going to tell you, I don't get angry at the young generation for falling for bumper sticker politics. I mean, that's what this is. Socialism is a bumper sticker. Coexist, tolerance, just not for the white male patriarchy or whatever stupid crap you believe for the day. They don't want to coexist with anyone. They want to put you in jail. They were the ones in COVID demanding that if you didn't have a mask on your face, that you were like put in prison or something. But I'm not angry at them. I we have to do a better job. I mean, the government has failed them at all levels. Think about it. From K through 12 and on, if they go to a public university or anywhere else, some liberal college, they've been indoctrinated to believe that Karl Marx was a wonderful guy. You know, Donald Trump somehow is a sworn member of the Nazi party. They've been told this for 20 years. You're not going to easily fracture them from that. And then you got charismatic demagogues that come along, like this imbecile in New York, Mamdani, and AOC spouting off stupid stuff like libraries or socialism. Really? Libraries pre-existed the invention of the word socialism by thousands of years. Like, are you an idiot? Just try like ChatGPT or something. And then you got AOC like, hey, we're going to do cooking classes together, socializing. You know, it's just like socialism. She doesn't mention the death and destruction or the op-ed piece in the Journal the other day by Friedman, where he points out Mao Zedong only wiped out 45 million people. No, we didn't miss a decimal point. That's 45 million, not 45,000, which would be bad enough. Burying people because their kid stole a potato, burying them alive.
0: That's hideous.
7: That's socialism. It's not socializing. It's death, destruction, torture, and deprivation. That's what it is.
0: Now, just for fun, as we move past deprivation and destruction and total elimination of human civilization, let's say it's 2028. Let's say all these predictions about AOC getting the nomination are correct. And let's say it's Rubio or Vance up on stage. How do you see that going down? Do you actually see a debate happening? I have my doubts.
7: Let me tell you something. Can you imagine Marco Rubio son of like Cuban immigrants who escaped actual socialism, like risked their lives, you know, up there debating AOC. And listen, I love bartenders. My family actually owned a bar. There's not, bartenders work their asses off. But she's not the, she's not a good representative of bartenders, right? Against like a really silly, ignorant bartender trying to argue.

0: the merits of socialism against a guy like Rubio or a guy like Vance who's got an IQ probably 40 points higher than her? I don't see it ending well. I'm not, but the thing is, like, what I'm worried about is your initial question. I'm not sure people care who believe this stuff, Laura. I think they've been indoctrinated for so long. Socialism's a bumper sticker on a jalopy. They don't look at the car. They're just reading the bumper sticker. The car is one of those Soviet Ladas where you started it up on the parking lot and exploded. As long as they get the bumper sticker off the car, they're like, hey, man, what a deal. Yeah, remember the lot? Like, that's what, all they're reading is the coexist bumper sticker. Like, hey, this is cool.
1: Dan, I always steer clear of the coexist bumper sticker people. I think they're the most dangerous drivers. And have you ever been in a Lada? Have you ever driven in one?
0: I have not been in one. I've seen that. I've been to Russia twice, and I have seen them.
1: I have.
0: And if you want to see socialism, take Laura's advice. Go get in a, look at a lot. Don't get in a lot because you'll be dead. Just look at one on like Twitter or the Google machine or something. If that's, you want socialism, check out the Lada.
1: Yeah. Dan, back in 1983, I was rattling around Leningrad in a Lada as a student. And let me tell you, you gripped the edges of your seat. Okay, that was not a fun experience. Dan, we can't wait to 2028 and see what actually unfolds. I predict there'll be no debates, okay? Because if she's the nominee, there's no way she's going to debate these guys. It would shock me. There'll be something that happens that debates aren't possible. Dan, great to see you, my friend. Thank you. And coming up, the crimes the left-wing media, for some reason...

0: podcasts.
1: Everybody call John Thune at the Senate. He's the leader of the Republican Party, and tell him to get this stuff approved.
2: Okay, he's had it. Trump's had it with Senate Majority Leader John Thune.
3: Is his patience running out with Leader Thune?
4: His patience is running out. He wants to see as much of the Save America passed as possible by the August recess. He knows that's what the American people want to see passed. The American people elected overwhelmingly Republicans to lead not just this White House, but also the House and the Senate. The House did its job. The Senate needs to do its job, too.
2: Yeah, the House passed it how many times? I mean, it keeps passing it. Well, Senator Thune hit back, saying, look, his hands are tied. Reporters saying that maybe Leavitt or somebody else ought to get on the phone and get the votes, right? If there are Republicans that think they're gettable, get on the phone. Well, we don't need this to turn into political posturing here, but we do need results, and we need them fast. Our election integrity is on the line. Here to discuss is Ari Fleischer, former White House press secretary, Fox News contributor. All right, Ari, you know how Washington works. You know what happens and how it goes down when leadership wants something to happen. There's ways to muscle votes. There's ways to twist arms. I mean, there are arms scattered all over Capitol Hill from fights of issues that are important to leadership. So what's really going on here?
5: Well, it's a rebellion. I think it's a rebellion in part by senators who are not up for re-election or who were defeated from their primaries, and so they don't really have anything left in the game in Washington, D.C., so to speak. So the typical taxes that can be used against them are meaningless because they consider themselves free. Look, Laura, I think this needs to pass. The SAVE Act is good for America. It's the right thing to do. There's only one principled reason I can think to be against it, and that's the states' rights argument, which I'm not hearing them make, that elections should be left up to the states, not the federal government. I have some respect for that. But the SAVE Act is fundamental, and the administration is wise to keep the pressure on Congress to try to get this done.
2: And Lisa Murkowski from Alaska is one of the holdouts here. She wrote in the Wall Street Journal, Ari, that the legislation is, quote, too draconian and would cause voters in remote parts of Alaska to spend more than $1,000 to register. That seems like it can't be true. But your take on Murkowski trying to justify, she's feeling the heat. If she feels she has to write something in the Wall Street Journal, she's definitely feeling the heat from her own constituents in Alaska.
5: Well, it's very hard to be a Republican when the issue is a 90-10 for all the Americans.

0: American people. Well, that's 90-10 for all the American people. For Republicans, it's basically 99-1. And so for them to take this stand really is just hard to understand. And I think that's why the White House is so frustrated by it. You know, if the issue is dictating to the states the terms of mail-in ballots, I can see the case being made that that should be a state-by-state issue. If the issue is we don't want non-citizens to vote in American elections, to me, that's a pretty simple federal principle.
1: All right, Ari, thank you very much. And their talking points are always the same. Illegals commit less crime than native-born Americans, don't you know?
2: Most of the people there, their only crime, if you want to say it's a crime, is to be in this country without documentation.
3: None of these people are criminals.
4: And they haven't been able to produce any evidence that they are finding people who are undocumented, who have committed crimes.
1: Despicable. I have a couple examples for you. Well, since she ordered her state to cut ties with ICE, Virginia Governor Abigail Scamberger has turned the Old Dominion into a new hotbed of illegal alien crime. Meet honor roll student Raul Genesis Ortiz Moran from Mexico. He's accused of the unthinkable, sexually assaulting, then murdering his girlfriend's two-year-old daughter. And then there's model citizen Rolando Sanchez Velasquez. He was just arrested on abduction and assault charges after allegedly grabbing a woman around the neck as she was jogging in the park. Well, luckily, she fought back, escaped, but obviously it could have been much worse. Here to discuss this, we could go on and on with these crimes. Texas Lieutenant Governor Dan Patrick. Dan, Texas has been at the forefront of fighting this illegal alien surge, both with at the border itself, and also exposing the rank criminality, oftentimes violent criminality, of the illegals who do make it here. So what are people like Abigail Spanberger up to in Virginia, so close to D.C.?
5: These are people who have lost their mind, Laura, on the Democrat side. They're taking up for people here who aren't just here illegally, but illegally committing heinous crimes, raping 2- and 5-year-old girls. As you and I could be on 24 hours a day for the next 5 days on Fox, and we wouldn't get through all of these horrendous crimes. It's also the judges, Laura, that are letting these illegal criminals out. I'll give you an example. We have murderers who are here illegally who get out on bail and commit more crimes. We have something called, and you're a lawyer, Laura, this is going to blow your head off. We have something called unsatisfactory termination. So a judge convicts or a jury convicts someone who's here illegally of committing a crime, and then they give them probation instead of sending them to jail. And if the illegal doesn't show up for the probation hearings, well, they're unsatisfactory, so everything is terminated, and they're back out on the streets. We're going to end that in Harris County, which is the fourth largest county in the country. And Laura, the other notation here is we're looking at people being held for ICE to come and pick them up. And what we're seeing is a tremendous increase, Laura, just this year, of criminals who are hit-and-run drivers and sexual offenders. The hit-and-run drivers make sense. They're trying to get away from the police. They don't want to get caught and deported. And the sexual offenders, more women and more children are being raped today in America by illegal criminals than ever because of the Biden administration, by illegal criminals.
1: Now, an Ethiopian migrant, we don't know the legal status of this migrant. We're endeavoring to find out. But this happened in St. Paul, Minnesota, allegedly. Opened fire, Dan, and killed 3 St. Paul residents over a parking charge dispute. So this guy, again, Ethiopian, came here to this country acting like he's the victim. Check this out.
6: Complained to investigators that he had been trying to bring his family over from Ethiopia for 7 years but couldn't, and that ultimately led to divorce and separation from his family. He also said he felt targeted because he was black and immigrant.
1: He felt targeted. He wanted to go into the Navy. Presumably he was somehow legal, I guess. Okay. But it's also migrants, illegal immigrants who are here for as refugees or here as, you know, part of family chain migration. Dan, but to listen to Ilhan Omar, I mean, these people are better than we are. They're fewer criminals and harder working.
5: Look, any woman who's been raped, any person, the families of someone who's been killed, every one

0: one of those people at the hands of someone here illegally that crossed under the Biden administration, that blood is on the hands of Joe Biden. Make no mistake, there are people today who are not alive and women who will be traumatized for the rest of their life because of Joe Biden. He let the lowest of low life into this country and just turned a blind eye to it. So, Laura, we're on the fight in Texas. We're on the front line, Greg Abbott, myself. Texas is addressing this in a way that no one else is. Thank you, Laura.
1: Dan, thank you very much. And coming up, are mental health counselors causing kids in some cases to turn against their parents?
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0: America is watching.
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0: America is watching.
1: Some people go to therapy to try to heal themselves or heal relationships. Nothing wrong with that. But now, apparently, there are more therapists who are encouraging patients to end relationships, even with parents. So instead of asking, how do we fix this in the family when adult children fight with their parents, the advice is increasingly cut them off.
2: For me as a therapist, I think that estrangement is an option. Sometimes it's the only viable option. It's the only safe, healthy option.
1: Sounds like a sorority sister. All right, 25% of the U.S. population is reportedly estranged from close family, with 10% being a parent or a child. According to the Journal, one-third of parents believe their kids' therapists are the ones pushing them toward it.
2: These parents feel that they are entitled to authority over their child for life. They simultaneously demand an equal adult relationship when they are being held accountable, but if their child does not comply, and I say child, but I mean adult child, does not comply, they label them spoiled, ungrateful, or defective.
1: I love how she's reading. I love how they're always reading the screen, Dr. Drew. Dr. Drew Pinsky, host of Ask Dr. Drew on Rumble, chief patient officer at the Wellness Company. You know, again, it's a telltale sign when you're reading the screen that you're speaking into at this point, but yes. There's good therapy, and that gets us all to, you know, think about our choices and our lives, but where does it go off the rails when it's blame mommy and daddy for everything?
3: There's three or four areas in which it goes off the rails. I mean, blaming already is off the rails. People need to grow in therapy and get to the point where they make their own decisions, not be told what to do. That is an ethical violation. And you were bordering on brainwashing at that point, because there is a power imbalance in that treatment room that should never be violated. Yeah, of course, if there's some sort of horrible abuse going on, you would separate people. But otherwise, you're bringing the patient to an understanding of what they need to heal. And this, in my opinion, is an overt attack on the American family. This is disgusting, and it's catastrophic. And you can imagine the pain it caused.
1: Well, because for so many now, the traditional family structure, even fathers and mothers, it's just seen as repressive and oppressive, not nurturing or just a sense of, you know, togetherness. That's all kind of out the window. The Journal in this piece, Dr. Drew, noted that, go ahead.
3: I would just say that, and that humans have formed families in all cultures, in all times of history, throughout history, and to get human mammals not to reproduce and not to form stable couples, something is very wrong. Something is very wrong.
1: Yeah, and the social media point that the Journal raised in this piece, I think, is also significant, because it's played kind of an outsized role in all of this. You know, growing awareness of estrangement, going no contact. That's kind of internet lingo, Dr. Drew. Therapists are into that lingo.

0: So that's kind of a substitute in a way when it's pop psychology via ChatGPT or what AI you happen to be playing in at the time.
1: Absolutely. There's no doubt we over-label things. We over-categorize things. Look, when Dr. Freud got to this country, he said his first order of business is to figure out the difference between real mental illness and ordinary misery. Life is hard. Guess what? And that's how you build resiliency. That's how you learn to solve problems. That's how you build emotional regulation, through the discomfort of life. It's hard. And the therapist is there to support you through the difficulty that life presents for all of us.
0: In general, Dr. Drew, is it better if you feel wronged or you were wronged as a child or to try to not make amends, but make contact with your family? Is closure a real thing for people? Is that important for most people?
1: It is to learn to reconnect. I can't make any sweeping generality because sometimes people may have suffered horrible circumstances. Who knows? Mm-hmm. But the reality is that generally getting to a place where you can set boundaries, where you can stay whole, you can reestablish connection with people that you have loved or do love or are important in your life for whatever reason, that should be the goal. But it's up to the individual and it is certainly not up to the therapist.
0: No, that is an excellent point, one that I did not even think about. They're not supposed to tell you what to do, get you to think more about your choices and yourself. Right.
1: No.
0: Dr. Drew, thank you for teaching me tonight and our whole audience. We appreciate it. And coming up, the left turned a basketball game into a lecture on race. Coming up.
2: Fox News, I'm Tom Graham. U.S. military launching a 13th night of attacks aimed at Iran. President Trump says leaders there are not ready to negotiate.
3: They would like to do something, but I say they're not ready yet. They need more of the same.
2: Now, the Pentagon says the latest strikes are aimed at degrading Iran's ability to attack commercial shipping. Today, the House passing a resolution to halt the war in Iran.
4: The House voting to shackle the president and end the fighting. Four Republicans joined all Democrats to halt the conflict. The president's supporters claim the vote undercuts American forces.
2: Fox's Chad Pergram, the measure failed in the Senate. Consumers already feeling pinched since the start of the Iran war may be feeling more pain after oil prices pushed past $100 a barrel today. The elevated price reaching a marked turn from falling oil prices when hostilities between the U.S. and Iran eased in June. 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
8: Temperatures being 30 degrees above average.
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0: They claim to be all about girl power, right? Girls tough. They can do anything. So why wouldn't we have a once-in-a-generation talent like basketball star Caitlin Clark? Do the sports media hate her so much? I'll tell you why. Because for them, just as with the political media, ideology always trumps talent. Take, for instance, the latest drivel from USA Today's sports columnist Nancy Armour, who not only accuses Clark of flopping on the court, but also smears her fans, writing that it seems there's a white nationalist faction to Clark's fandom that is deeply, deeply problematic, too deeply, noting it's especially offensive since the league is made up predominantly of black women, many of them queer. Now, it seems that Armour believes that Clark should just shut up and play, because complaints to the refs merely instigate those racists who see her as a white woman in need of saving and then take matters into their own hands. Hey, that's a nice way to promote the league, right? Call fans racist? Nice. But the worst airball of them all is when Armour tries to tie Clark's behavior to the lynching of civil rights hero Emmett Till, noting the irony that the WNBA's All-Star game this weekend is taking place in Chicago, where Till was slain. Well, after receiving some pretty predictable blowback online, Armour posted a non-apology apology regarding her reference to Till, claiming it inartful, but then stood her ground on the piece overall, that perceived threats to white women are being weaponized against African Americans. So I'm waiting for her to call the flagrant fouls against Clark, just, you know, reparations, that young women need reparations, and it's in the form of fouls. I don't know. Here with Insight is Clay Travis, founder of OutKick, host of the Clay Travis and Buck Sexton Show. Clay, why do so many in the sports media hate Caitlin Clark and, of course, the point that was seen around the world, Sophie Alexander?
1: So many things here. I would start
0: Cunningham,
1: with this.
0: Sorry, Cunningham.
1: As far left wing as the average political journalist is, the average sports media journalist is further left wing than that. The sports media is more biased to the far left than the political media is. And so within the prism of identity politics, which is all that left-wing analysis can exist within, as a straight white woman, Caitlin Clark is a threat to a lesbian black league. And so everything that she does cannot stand alone, as it should in all of athletics, where the best man or woman, not the best man pretending to be a woman, thank you, Sophie Cunningham, for saying it, should win. Right. And Caitlin Clark right now is one of the best players in the WNBA, and she's straight and she's white, and the league is falling apart as a result. If Caitlin Clark had the exact same talent, but she were a black lesbian, she would be celebrated in this league. Everyone would be in love with her. They wouldn't punch her in the throat. They wouldn't be writing that she's encouraging white supremacists to lynch basketball.

0: players, which is effectively what that moron at USA Today said. And so Caitlin Clark, by merely being straight and white, has broken what is otherwise a far left-wing league. A league, by the way, that has been propped up by the NBA for 30-plus years and would not otherwise exist if it weren't only made up of female players.
1: Yeah,
0: that's why it's called the WNBA.
1: Yeah. Well, Clay, what percentage of her team's revenue, would you guess, that Clark and Cunningham bring in? It's got to be significant, correct?
0: Yeah, 90%. Look, I've said it before, Laura, I'll say it on this show. I think Caitlin Clark should leave the WNBA and start her own league, a league that would pursue basketball excellence no matter what your race or your gender was. I mean this. I think that Caitlin Clark is more valuable than the entirety of the WNBA right now. If she left and started a new league with about eight teams and took all players all over the country who just want to be excellent and don't want to have a political league, I think it would be more valuable than the WNBA overnight. Heck, Laura, I would invest. I bet Fox would.
1: I'll invest.
0: And I bet a lot of people out there watching right now would buy tickets.
1: Oh, I'd totally invest. And I think a lot of African-American players would join that league because they want to play
0: 100%.
1: With the best of the best. And there are all these, right? And the malcontents out there, the racial arsonists who want to burn it all down,
0: yeah,
1: they're going to be left behind. I want to bring up what Sophie Cunningham risked by speaking truth to power on the trans issue. Let's watch what she said.
2: I said what I said. I think it's kind of common sense. And I think I'll always believe in that. I think it's really important to protect children. And that's little girls who are also involved in that category. And so I stand on what I said. And I always believe that.
1: Clay, again, that's a courageous stance. They're talking about it's courageous for, you know, black lesbian athletes to say this or that. But I think it's courageous to say what she said, sadly, just to stand up for women in sports.
0: Yeah, and it goes directly to what she does for a living. She's the anti-Megan Rapinoe. She's saying to all the little girls out there, you can grow up and be me, and you need to be protected from men in your locker room and boys trying to play your sport and take your spot. And I encourage everybody out there to support Sophie Cunningham. I love when she was grilled about this by the reporters covering the WNBA. She said, I said what I said. That was the first quote that she gave when they asked her whether she was going to stand behind it. And look, this is basic common sense. And this is important, Laura. She's speaking for the 80 or 90%, maybe even higher than that, of sports fans who believe the best man or the best woman should win, not the best man pretending to be a woman. The sports media is trying to pretend she's controversial.
1: Oh, yeah.
0: The reality is she's just sharing basic common sense that almost every sports fan agrees with.
1: I mean, Clay, there is a woman who the left-wing sports media holds up as the model, right? There is one woman they hold up, and it's Megan Rapinoe. That's the model they want young girls to follow. Okay, that's it right there. The pink hair and all.
0: Yeah, and remember, Clay, Megan Rapinoe, Laura, her team lost 5-2 to an under-15 soccer boys team in Dallas, Texas. 15-year-old boys under 15 in Dallas, Texas, better than the U.S. women. Megan Rapinoe wouldn't have a career if a lot of boys decided to put on wigs and pretend to be girls for the U.S. women.
1: Well, let's do it. Let's put her to the test. Clay, thank you, as always. And coming up, a snapshot of what's gone wrong.

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1: Oh, a Florida diner going viral after exposing a family for dining and dashing on a $300 tab. They did it in shifts. The first one gets up, walks away from the table. Then the man leaves with the kids. The woman waits for a moment, then rushes out.

0: Lauren Green, Fox News.
1: Oh, a Florida diner going viral after exposing a family for dining and dashing on a $300 tab. They did it in shifts. The first one gets up, walks away from the table. Then the man leaves with the kids. The woman waits for a moment, then rushes out the door. The family was ripped online, and it sounds like the public shaming worked because the diner's owner says now the family paid the bill and has agreed to apologize publicly.
2: She's being extremely apologetic. They're going to come on Friday on a Zoom call, and they're going to do a public apology to everybody. They're paying their check right now over the phone.
1: Joining me now, chef and restaurant owner Andrew Gruhl. Andrew, okay, that's good. Public shaming worked, but it seems like this is a bit of a growing trend. It was kind of like a prank for teenagers. I remember when I was growing up, it was like, you're going to hear about this. But now it seems like it's almost an entitlement in some cases. What's going on?
3: That's a great point you make. It was a prank for teenagers. Now it's a business expense. This is a warning sign. That's what it is. This isn't about walking out on a smoked cheddar mac and cheese or the like. This is about sitting down, looking a worker in the eyes, creating a relationship with them, and then lying to them, duping them, and walking out on their hard work. It's reflection. This is a reflection of kind of a broader problem with society. It's this kind of moral fabric that's fraying, where people just feel, I'm just taking a $60 meal, it's no big deal. Incrementalism, we see more and more and more of it. And as a restaurant owner, I've seen this over the past 5 years, probably 500% more in regards to Dine and Dash. I used to get one every couple years. Now I'm getting 3 to 4 a year.
1: Well, I know a lot of restaurant owners, and they say it's a real problem, and it's akin to kind of the shoplifting phenomenon too. Where we've always had shoplifting, but now it's, you're not gonna be prosecuted for under a certain amount, so go in, clean out the store and run, because they have it, you want it, and you're gonna get it. That's kind of it. And I know you've had your fair share of run-ins, and you exposed two of them in security footage that was posted to your restaurant's Instagram, Andrew. How can these folks be deterred from this kind of theft?
3: What I've said is the way in which people need to be deterred is if you post a picture of a former Dine and Dasher and a warning that you're on video camera at the hostess stand and say, you will be publicly shamed. You know, there's a lot of chatter online and on X where people say, oh, well, you need to charge the customers first. That's way too much of a headache. That's gonna actually stop customers from coming in the restaurant, in addition to the fact that there's gonna be some processing fee debacle associated with that. So you gotta shame the customers. We've gotta fix society in general.
1: All right, Andrew, thank you very much. It's a disturbing video. And I always think of the waitresses, the waiters, the servers, the busboys. If you still, a lot of restaurants don't have busboys anymore, so the waiters are doing everything. Servers. That's it for us tonight. Make sure to follow me on social media. Thank you for watching. Remember, it is America, now and forever. Jesse Waters takes it from here.

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2: Strikes concluded. I'm Lisa LaSera, Fox News. U.S. Central Command says day 13 of its latest campaign against targets in Iran is over, saying they targeted military command centers, drone storage facilities, communication networks, coast surveillance sites, and maritime capabilities, with a new warning for Iran's Revolutionary Guard.
3: The U.S. warning that the IRGC-led government will suffer the consequences for its actions and those perpetrated by its proxies like the Houthis over in the Red Sea and elsewhere.
2: Fox's Kevin Cork, Yemen's Houthi rebels have entered the fighting, targeting a Saudi tanker in the Red Sea. President Trump has appeared to add a condition to the newly signed agreement with Saudi Arabia for a civilian nuclear program, posting on Truth Social that it now requires the kingdom to normalize relations with Israel through the Abraham Accords. The accords expanded the number of Arab and Muslim-majority nations with diplomatic ties with Israel. The Trump administration is suing Colorado for providing in-state tuition to non-U.S. citizens.
4: The Justice Department is challenging Colorado statutes that require state colleges and universities to provide in-state tuition rates, financial assistance, and scholarships to those who are Colorado residents, regardless of whether they are in the U.S. illegally. The DOJ alleges the laws unconstitutionally discriminate against U.S. citizens who are not afforded the same reduced tuition rates or scholarships and create incentives for illegal immigration. The department says this is its 14th lawsuit challenging in-state tuition available to non-U.S. citizens after bringing cases against states including California, Maryland, and New Jersey.
2: Fox's Kristen Goodwin. Colorado Governor Jared Polis in a statement said the federal government seizing control of determining in-state tuition across the country is absurd. In Colorado, he wrote, "We are expanding access to education." 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

0: require state colleges and universities to provide in-state tuition rates, financial assistance, and scholarships to those who are Colorado residents, regardless of whether they are in the U.S. illegally. The DOJ alleges the laws unconstitutionally discriminate against U.S. citizens who are not afforded the same reduced tuition rates or scholarships and create incentives for illegal immigration. The department says this is its 14th lawsuit challenging in-state tuition available to non-U.S. citizens after bringing cases against states including California, Maryland, and New Jersey.
1: Fox's Kristen Goodwin. Colorado Governor Jared Polis in a statement said the federal government seizing control of determining in-state tuition across the country is absurd. In Colorado, he wrote, "We are expanding access to education." 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
1: More than two dozen states are suing the Trump administration for requiring them to comply with election rules in order to get disaster aid.
2: The lawsuit is challenging FEMA and Homeland Security policies, saying the administration is requiring states to help DHS with immigration enforcement and change election systems, like verifying the citizenship of every registered voter. If the states don't comply, they could see some cuts to federal funding. In similar cases, since the start of the president's second term, the courts have been frequently siding with states. A ruling last year barred the administration from putting conditions on other FEMA funding. No comment from the administration yet. In Washington, Jill Nato, Fox News.
1: Swiss chocolate maker Lindt is being sued in the U.S. over allegations it uses child labor in Ghana and Ivory Coast. The suit claims the company falsely assures consumers it's trying to eliminate child labor from its supply chain and is committed to children's rights and human rights. In a statement, Lindt said it condemns all forms of child labor and denies the allegations. Major League Soccer is hoping to cash in on World Cup fever.
3: Multiple MLS teams are reporting strong ticket sales, thanks in large part to the success of the 2026 FIFA World Cup. Seeking to capitalize on the increased fan attention in the sport, the MLS launching the Thanks World, We'll Take It From Here ad campaign during the tournament. Several teams have reported higher ticket sales. A Philadelphia Union spokesperson telling Front Office Sports, single game tickets increased by more than 200% after the World Cup began. However, television ratings have not seen the same type of increase so far.
1: Fox's Frank Lanza. I'm Lee Silicera. This is Fox News.
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5: I don't think I'm seeking any endorsement from any office I'm not currently seeking right now.
6: I could run for dog catcher. I don't know.
7: AOC. Kamala, heading for a commie cat fight.
8: As the saying goes, if you've got something to say, say it to my face.
7: The War Department prepping a massive offensive.
9: I saw Arachi the other day say, or

0: something about their policies, an eye for an eye. The president's policy is a head for an eye. I mean, they will pay a very heavy price.
1: A transgender woman who lives in poverty wants to legalize weed. My name is Dina Nina, and I'm running for the state assembly to be Republicans' worst nightmare.
2: Happy DEI Thursday.
3: Can we get another unit to deal with Jay Lee here? He is having a breakdown.
4: Just say the right pronoun!
2: Plus,
5: this is a stolen land. Nobody owns America.
6: If I came into your house and you're sleeping on your bed and I said, get off, sleep on the floor, I'm sleeping in your bed, how would you feel?
5: Yeah, of course, you're my daddy.
7: There's a cat fight brewing on the left, and it's about to get real nasty. Kamala's worst nightmare just came true.
8: There was a UNH poll that came out that had you surging in 2028. Mm-hmm. When you see that, what do you think?
9: I feel very, humbled by the support of everyday people. I think that, polls go up, polls go down. That's kind of part of how all of this works.
7: Conquistador Cortez is riding in to rip the nomination right out of Kamala's clutches. A day after they called her the front runner. This New Hampshire poll's rocking the beltway. Look at that. Kamala just getting blown out by about 17 points. Even Bernie is ahead of her. You take away Burn Dog, because he's not running, and add his votes to AOC, she's even up bigger. Kamala beat Trump in New Hampshire, and now she is dead last. Kamala wanted to join forces with the Communist Party, but Cortez is the Communist Party. So why go out for milk when you can have a cow at home?
10: Should some DSAers who have called themselves communist, educate themselves as to what...
9: It's a free country. It's a free country. You've got people with all sorts of affiliations in this country, and the whole point is that we don't politically, persecute people.
7: Unlike most Democrats running for president, AOC not running away from the commie tag. And the commies are drafting her. The Democratic Socialists of America's L.A. chapter became the first chapter to back AOC for president. It's official. And it's starting to bubble up in the media. Alexandria Ocasio-Cortez should run for president. And if AOC scares you, hold on.
11: You just saw what if I label myself something that scares people the most? I'm a Muslim Democratic Socialist.
12: If you scare him, she's scared him twice.
7: Kamala's been calling Mondani, but the New York commie, he's all in on AOC. And here's why. Strategery.
13: I think the mayor of New York City, if AOC runs for president, I think the mayor of New York City's running for Senate.
7: Two women battling it out for the Democratic nomination. AOC versus Kamala. Winner takes all. Blacks and Latinos already shooting inside the tent, jockeying over who gets the first primary. The Bernie AOC wing wants Nevada. It's a caucus, heavily Hispanic. The Kamala crew says, no way, Jose. They want South Carolina to lead off, heavily Black. Al Sharpton going nuts. And it's not for DEI Thursday. He's calling the party racist if they don't pick the Palmetto State. The South Carolina kingmaker, James Clyburn, who backed Barack early, Biden, Harris, he's going to want to tee up the former VP. And he has something to say about the commie wing. He's poking his nose into Michigan. Let's just say, not a big fan of Abdul.
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7: Clyburn's not calling. He says Abdul has no spice. Quote, I saw a picture that concerned me from the rally. I didn't see a single person that looks like me. That tells me all I need to know. So the Michigan Muslim, too bland for Jim. So who's he getting behind? A white girl named Haley.
15: I'm authentically Michigan. That's the deal. And I, look, this internet, it's been, I don't know, it gets wild. We all know that. But you know who I sound like? I sound like the people who I talk to in Michigan who are getting screwed right now by Donald Trump.
7: The machine's going full throttle to keep this commie Muslim from winning Michigan, but not everybody in Michigan's going to survive. Shri, he's being primaried by a commie, and Shri's not getting any help. Anonymous Democrats tell Axios, quote, I don't think anybody would miss Shri at all. They say Shree effing screwed us. One Democrat was asked about our friend Shree, and they said, who? Shree's challenger, Donovan. Don the John's a communist who wants to unionize prostitutes, redistribute the wealth, and ban cops from chasing suspects.
16: We want to prevent, you know, like law-abiding citizens from fleeing the police and causing and making the police having to chase them. But I understand why they have to do it in the first place, because they feel like their life is on the line too. Just like that cop who goes on their shift every freaking day that wants to make it home after that shift. Guess what? That black person, a group of black people they just pulled over, want to make it home too.
7: So if police can't pursue suspects on foot or in a car, how are they supposed to catch them? Bump into them at 7-Eleven? Hey, aren't you that guy wanted for armed robbery? Come here, hands behind your back. Oh, he's running. Guess he just wanted to go home. Sorry, Chief, he's at large. Again, last seen with a Slurpee. What the heck is happening to the Democrat Party? A former Democrat operative is blaming the donors. In a new expose, Evan Barker says the people with the cash are sitting in their Manhattan apartments all day, eating soup, riddled with white guilt, and taking calls from left-wing candidates. One message on one donor's voicemail is this, quote, if you are not a woman of color, please don't bother leaving a voicemail. I won't donate to you. The consultants, well, they're even worse. She says men virtue signal their disdain for their own gender by saying things like, I want to elect more people like who look like you and less people who look like me. Even HR is throwing out all applications from Caucasians. The Clintons can't believe it.
17: These people are paternalistic, and it's a bunch of overeducated little white turds who think they know more than other people know.
7: This isn't Bubba's party anymore. It's not even Barack's. They tried to keep a lid on Bernie's revolution, and it's finally arrived.
18: They want candidates and members of Congress who have the guts to stand up for working families and not simply take big checks and have super PACs elect the next senators and members of Congress.
7: But is it all going according to plan? Well, these elections are under a lot of scrutiny. Somali fraud already took out Tampon. Now Newsom's on the hot seat in California. Bobby Kennedy and Oz freezing Gavin's Medicare money until he opens up the books because taxpayers are getting fleeced. Scammers are setting up fake medical equipment companies and like selling wheelchairs to ghost clients and just billing the feds. Nick Shirley showed up in New York to knock on doors.
19: How's it going, ma'am? My name is Nick. Is here? Yeah. Here, three durable medical equipment companies were launched within just a few months apart here, and that takes money from Medicaid and Medicare services. Mm-hmm. And so we're wondering, like, where's the equipment at?
20: Actually, I don't know.
19: But so do you guys not have any of the equipment here?
20: No, I don't have any.
7: Yeah, no equipment. This woman says, I know nothing. Her husband's in charge.
19: So how come your husband has this address registered as the location for three different companies that receive money from Medicaid for durable medical equipment?
20: I don't know. He's coming maybe like half hour. I don't know. Actually,
19: Do you know what kind of equipment he sells?
20: No. We don't have. Not at home. We have a job. We go to job. I don't have any equipment.
19: But does he sell durable medical equipment?
20: I don't know. At home? Nothing.
19: Mm-hmm.
20: No, I don't have anything.
7: Yeah. Dr. Oz says the industry is ripe for shenanigans.
21: There's twice as many durable medical suppliers in South Florida than McDonald's because it's easier to open one than a bank account. And the person named in the account is never the person who actually owns the business. But to open three in one apartment makes no sense, especially when there's no product there.
7: In New Jersey, the governor just came out and said, oopsie daisy, we accidentally registered over 6,000 people to vote. And they're not American citizens. And hundreds of them voted illegally. The governor there, Mikey, blamed the software company that runs DMV registrations. Well, the company says, buck stops with the state. Now, Mikey's just scrambling to get ahead of it.
0: All of a sudden, she is speaking truth about the fact that this does take place in states across the country. It is completely unacceptable to have non-citizens on American voter rolls voting in U.S. elections. And she says it's 6,600. We suspect it's a heck of a lot more, not just in New Jersey, but in states across the country. The president is hell-bent on getting to the bottom of this. And it's also why we need to pass the Save America Act to ensure that only U.S. citizens are voting in U.S. elections.
7: Oh, the media and the Democrats told us illegals couldn't register to vote, that it was impossible, and there was zero evidence that they voted. They even called it a hoax.
1: Former President Trump frequently repeats false claims about migrants voting.
22: They can't speak a word of English for the most part, but they're signing them up.
1: That's not true. It's illegal for non-U.S. citizens to vote for president or in any federal election. And there have been few recorded incidents of non-citizens trying to vote illegally.
7: Now Democrats know what's coming. Clean up the rolls, and if you don't, you're going to pay a hefty fine or maybe go to prison. Carville says it ain't worth it.
17: We are not going to win the war against some kind of ID. Every poll shows 75 or better say we should have some kind of ID to vote. Just quit fighting and go along with it and move to the next thing.
7: So whatever happens in the midterms, we hope it's on the up and up, but we're already seeing skirmishes over fraud and corruption and race and gender. But when the dust settles, it's going to be Cortez versus Kamala. They did tell us the future is female. Andrew Kolvitz, the executive producer of The Charlie Kirk Show. All right, Andrew, I love this matchup. I cannot wait. How do you think it shakes out?
23: Yeah, man. Jesse, this is a catfight for the ages. You know, I haven't seen an East Coast, West Coast feud like this since, like, Biggie and Tupac. So I think get your popcorn out. The Democrat future is definitely female. I love how all the white men are, like, slowly shuffling down to the bottom of the polling because we've all known this. They hate white men, and they're toxic, and they're terrible, and, you know, all of this. So this was always going to happen. It was inevitable.
7: Yeah, Gavin's going to have to get a tan and transition if he wants a shot. I like this guy, the commie in Michigan, I think, or wherever. He wants to outlaw running from the law. Police chases, outlawed. Fleeing on foot, outlawed. Yeah. What do you think the agenda is?
23: Well, Jesse, the agenda is just anything that brings order and civilization, they are against innately. It's the id of the left in this country. We are against order and civilization. But really, more than everything, Jesse, what you're seeing is the third worlding of the left-wing political structure of this country. We've had decades of mass immigration. We've imported foreign ideologies and foreign peoples. They have not been forced to assimilate. And you are seeing the chickens come home to roost in the Democrat Party. You're seeing tribalism. You're seeing racial grievances. You're seeing grievances on basically everything, right? You've got rent freezes. You've got Zohran Mamdani now saying, hey, if you have a second home in New York, we're going to tax the heck out of you. This is what it's all about, and it's all been by design. And I will tell you, AOC has been playing this game for a long time to expand the Overton window and change the rules and the norms in the Democrat Party for years. She's been playing the long game. We've been saying it for a long time, and you're starting to see it. She's got the far-left radical wing of the party all behind her.
7: How about the fact that New Jersey has, like, thousands of illegals on their rolls? Thousands. You know, you think it's a coincidence that, like, the DHS came out and says we're going to punish any governor that is letting these rolls collect dust? And the next thing you know, she's like, oh, all right, look what we just found here.
23: Yeah, it was a coincidence, absolutely. We have political power right now, and I am begging Republicans in D.C., use it. What I see is 6,600 reasons more, as if we needed more, to pass the Save America Act. What most Americans don't understand is that 19 blue states have what's called motor voter laws, and they give them to illegals and non-citizens, driver's license. So when they go to the DMV, we are relying on the honor system for them not to check a certain box. That's all the Western civilization is hinging upon, Jesse. It's absurd. There needs to be laws passed that mandate you show an ID and you prove your citizenship, or these blue states are going to run roughshod over their democracy. And really, it's a constitutional republic. It's a joke. It's a laughingstock to them. And we have to make sure that it remains what it's always been.

0: than what our founding fathers intended it to be, Jesse.
1: Well, you know, they say in New Jersey, they're supposed to check it. And I guess they just never checked. I mean, do you think they actually check? I have a feeling the strategy is don't check at all.
0: No, Jesse, you're absolutely right. There is no consequences for this stuff. Their assumption is that if enough of them do it, they can't prosecute them all. We have senators, sitting senators, say we don't want the Save America Act passed because it'll make it harder for Democrats to win. The Washington Post did a whole deep dive into this, and it would be true. It would make it harder for them to win because they're depending on the fact that nobody's ever going to get punished for this. There's no reason not to do this, and they have the numbers on their side. This is why they flooded the country with millions of illegals and foreigners over the last decades. They're banking on us not being able to police it all.
1: Yeah, they flood them with the foreigners and with the ballots, and that's a pretty dangerous combination. Andrew, great to see you as always.
0: Right.
1: Thank you so much. Johnny chats about communism.
2: You know what the Democratic Socialists also want? A 4-day work week.
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0: Good luck. Our F-16 Wild Weasels are back in action. Their motto, first in, last out. You fly into enemy territory, detect radars, destroy them, and clear the battle space for everybody else. Trump wants revenge.
1: Karachi, their foreign minister, who the other day say or something about their policies, an eye for an eye. The president's policy is a head for an eye. I mean, honestly, that's what it's going to be. I mean, they will pay a very heavy price.
0: Marco says the mullahs are on their knees and begging anybody with a pulse to bail them out.
1: I hope that they'll stop. They shouldn't really do that. They got suckered into this by the Iranians. You know, the Houthis largely were smart and stayed out of all this throughout the conflict. But they now apparently have gotten themselves suckered into this, going after Saudi Arabia and their ships. And by the way, that's, you know, I was reading reports a few hours ago that there is actually a Saudi fuel ship that's flagged Chinese. It's a Chinese ship. Are they going to blow up the Chinese ship and this becomes a problem for China? This will become a problem for the whole world.
0: This could open up a second front. The Houthis claim they're blockading the Red Sea, but they're not. They did clip some tankers, one of them a Saudi ship, now leaking oil into the water. This could snarl commerce. Today, oil closed over $100 a barrel. The commander-in-chief says if Iran or its proxies hit a ship, repair costs are coming out of their pocket. All their frozen cash we're holding, we'll just wire it to the ship company to plug the holes. Trump's considering a massive attack against Iran, bigger than epic fury. He says Israel would jump in, but we don't need them right now. And this just in, we're learning European diplomats are evacuating Iranian embassies. They must know something. Now, suddenly, Iran wants to come back to the table, but the president says no. Quote, they haven't felt enough pain yet.
1: Iran is begging us, okay, both directly and indirectly. Let's do a deal. Let's talk. Iran is begging every day. The problem with Iran is every time they make a deal, the people that are in charge there, they either break it or they want to change it. So it looks like they're not ready to make a deal. So they're going to continue to pay a price. And every night the price gets higher and higher and higher. And that's what's happening now.
0: Robert Greenway is the principal architect of the Abraham Accords. Robert, you're hearing the president consider a massive attack, bigger than epic fury. What do you think that would look like?
2: Well, it's good to be with you, Jesse. The bad thing about working in the Middle East for a lifetime is it can be a little bit repetitive. The good news is you don't have to be Nostradamus to see what's going to happen next. The president has decimated their military, their nuclear program, has set the stage for diplomacy, made a good faith effort. For reasons that Secretary Rubio just laid out, it's impossible to predict that that's going to lead to a positive outcome, which means military forces in the offing. The UK, France, and Germany have abandoned their diplomatic facilities in Tehran. Assets are pouring into theater, and it's clear the president understands exactly what has to be done to finish the job. That's what I expect. It means an escalation to finish what remains of the Iranian capacity to ensure they can't present a threat to navigation and to U.S. interests, and certainly not develop a nuclear weapon.
0: So all the targets that still remain, they're definitely going to get destroyed. And do you imagine more decapitation strikes?
2: It's certainly possible. It's interesting, you know, that speech where Araghchi, the foreign minister, talked about an eye for an eye that the president responded to was the same one where he talked about crawling out of the rubble of the strike that killed the supreme leader. So, yes, there's more decapitation that could be in the offing, but I'm not sure it's required. Really, it's just the capability and capacity to threaten shipping and to launch retaliatory strikes like the ballistic missile that hit our troops and killed four in Jordan over the weekend.
0: And we're positioned to take on the Houthis as well in the Red Sea.
2: Yeah, we are. A year ago, of course, actually about 18 months ago, they were launching strikes up to 12 a day. The president ordered a strike against their infrastructure, put a stop to it. The Houthis know exactly what time it is, and I suspect that they're unlikely to escalate further. But if they do, the U.S. military is capable of handling it without a doubt.
0: And what's he working with this Saudi nuclear pact?
2: Well, look, it's telling that he's making that announcement now while we're in conflict with Iran. And he's saying essentially to the region that while I'm doing this, I'm also preparing the region for what happens afterwards. And that's building on the foundation that he established in the first administration in the form of the Abraham Accords. And he's laying the foundations for that with Saudi Arabia, which is absolutely critical. And in doing so, it's a clear message to the Iranian mullahs that their day is over and that the Accords, the United States, Israel, and our partners and allies in the region are what follows. And that foundation is being built by the master builder as we speak.
0: How are the Israelis going to take that, the Saudis having a nuclear program?
2: Well, I think as long as there's no enrichment and it's conditional upon joining the Accords, I think we can get to a solution. And in the end, they want this as much as we do.
0: And do you think Israel joins in delivering this final blow?
2: Now, the president said he doesn't need them. That's certainly true. But I think it would be a lot faster and probably more efficient if we did. They've got a tremendous amount of capability we provided. They developed themselves. It'd be great, I think, to get them in to finish it at an accelerated pace.
0: And how big of a factor is this timing? Oil's up over 100. We had General Kellogg say, you know, you let an enemy hang around for too long, could be trouble.
2: Yeah, the critical calculation is to get things back under ideally $70 a barrel, but certainly below 80. To do that, eliminate the remaining threat. The faster, the better. That way, as voters start mail-in and the election process begins for the midterms, they're going in with a reduction in commodity prices and a little bit less to fill up the tank. That'd be critical, I think, to support a favorable outcome. So from a political and from an economic perspective, the faster, the better.
0: All right. I would agree with that, Robert. Thank you. That was great. An arrest over pronouns.

0: When ordered to order, please drink responsibly.
1: Fox News alert, bombs away. Central Command delivering devastating blows against Iran. Targets include missile and drone facilities, coastal surveillance sites, and air defense. B-1 bombers tore into the mullahs for the first time since the ceasefire. The long-range jets packed with 2,000-pound bombs flying at the speed of sound. Our electronic warfare aircraft also headed into theater, deployed out of Maine. They're stopping over in the U.K. Now it jams enemy communications, radars, and navigation. And they're only in the fight when it's a real one. Once Iran caught wind, they threatened to bomb the British base.

0: certainly true, but I think it would be a lot faster and probably more efficient if we did. They've got a tremendous amount of capability we provided. They developed themselves. It'd be great, I think, to get them in to finish it at an accelerated pace.
1: And how big of a factor is this timing? Oil's up over 100. We had General Kellogg say, you know, you let an enemy hang around for too long, could be trouble.
0: Yeah, the critical calculation is to get things back under ideally $70 a barrel, but certainly below 80. To do that, eliminate the remaining threat. The faster, the better. That way, as voters start mail-in and the election process begins for the midterms, they're going in with a reduction in commodity prices and a little bit less to fill up the tank. That'd be critical, I think, to support a favorable outcome. So from a political and from an economic perspective, the faster, the better.
1: All right. I would agree with that, Robert. Thank you. That was great. An arrest over pronouns.
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1: They say words don't hurt. Well, this trans threw a tantrum and got tased. Ouch. Senior national correspondent Kevin Cork has it all.
2: Evening, my friend. Can we get another unit? He is having a breakdown. And that was it. That is all an officer said during a wild encounter with a transgender student at the University of Central Florida. And the student, frankly, felt misgendered because of that. That, among other things, and it appears to have really set things off.
3: What's the problem?
4: Why do you let those kids get away with this? They are not supposed to be here!
3: If you don't lower your voice, I am going to put handcuffs on you and I'm going to take you to a Baker Act facility. You lower your voice,
4: try it.
3: Are you threatening me?
4: You're threatening me.
3: Can we get another unit to deal with Jay Lee here? He is having a breakdown.
4: Say! Just say the right pronoun!
3: What'd you say?
5: 7351.
3: Get down on the ground right now.
4: No! You're
3: about to get sprayed.
2: Holy moly. Well, that interaction continued, and frankly, Jesse, it spiraled out of control from there, again with a furious reaction from the student, Jared Vick, after being referred to as a he.
4: I understand that. Stop misgendering me! Just say she!
6: Alpha 7-3.
4: Josh, can you please just tell them to use the right pronouns?
3: So I'm going to ask you very nicely. Put your stuff down, turn around, put your hands behind your back.
5: Does have any Riley or Rivera?
4: Not going to be arrested.
3: Put your stuff down.
5: Rivera.
4: No.
3: Put your hands behind your back.
4: No.
2: Cops repeatedly tried to de-escalate this encounter, but for referring to Vic as a he or a him or as a man, things might have gone differently, or maybe not.
3: I'm gonna spray him.
4: No, please don't spray. Don't say him. Her.
3: Okay, her. I'm gonna spray her.
4: Thank you.
7: I'm not gonna tase you if you give me your hand.
4: Are you gonna arrest me?
3: No.
7: We need your hand.
3: Yes, we need your hand.
4: I don't arrest me. I have my phone? Ow, I can't get up.
8: You said you did
4: taser,
8: right?
3: Yes.
2: Vic was eventually tased, as you saw there, handcuffed as well before being placed in a patrol car, later charged with battery on a law enforcement officer, disorderly conduct, and resisting an officer with violence. Vic is no longer a current student or any kind of student and did not graduate from the University.

0: University of Central Florida. Quite a mess, Jesse.
1: You know, it's not often that I'm speechless, but
0: yeah,
1: we're just gonna move on. Thank
0: yeah,
1: you.
0: Yeah, we'll
1: so
0: just
1: much.
0: Move right
2: we'll
0: along.
2: Doing this
0: there you
2: on
0: go.
2: A weekly basis. DEI is something we must have.
1: Happy DEI Thursday, primetime's favorite day of the week. In honor of Reverend Al Sharpton, we're serving up the best stories about diversity, equity, and inclusion. First up, your worst nightmare, not our words.
3: My name is Dina Nina, and I'm running for the state assembly to be Republicans' worst nightmare. A transgender woman who lives in poverty wants to legalize weed and thinks everybody deserves affordable housing and health care. Yikes. I'm the exact opposite of what you typically get in that building.
1: Nightmare? Maybe. Or is it a furry little fever dream? Breathtaking. Somebody get these specimens in the Smithsonian. Night at the museum, for real. Because the gays are ready to play in the kiddie section.
4: Here's George Takei. It rhymes with Takei. A book in which he talks about, you know, one young man lusting after another. I'm not sure why this is in our American History Museum in the kids section, mind you.
1: Mind? Oh, the Smithsonian minds. Mind your manners there? They'll fit you for the little mustache.
5: Is it important to be polite?
6: Yes, sir.
5: It's also interesting because the same mass action toolkit that your organization has been promoting references politeness as a defining characteristic of white supremacy culture. Ma'am, are you a white supremacist?
6: No, sir.
1: Every DEI Thursday needs a win, and tonight we got a big one. WNBA star Sophie Cunningham's fed up with guys moving in on women's sports. So she'd rather hoop it up with actual women.
7: I said what I said. I think it's kind of common sense. And I think I'll always believe in that. I think it's really important to protect children. And that's little girls who are also involved in that category. And so I stand on what I said. And I always believe that.
1: Jimothy and Johnny. Straight ahead.
8: Fox News, I'm Ted Lindner. Thursday is the 13th consecutive night of U.S. airstrikes against Iran. President Trump says Iran's not ready to make a deal with the U.S. as the midterms get closer and is making new threats.
9: The president also tells Axios about Iran. I am considering a massive attack, bigger than ever before. I am close to making a decision. We are all set for it.
8: Fox's Peter Ducey. President Trump going to deliver remarks at Senator Lindsey Graham's funeral next week at the National Cathedral in Washington. Graham died back on July 11th when he was 71 years old. And federal health officials investigating a new outbreak involving the diarrhea-causing parasite Cyclospora.
10: The outbreak included 72 people as of Wednesday. The Food and Drug Administration has not yet identified which products are linked to the illnesses, and officials have not said where the cases are located, but the FDA has been testing lettuce samples from Taylor Farms.
8: Fox's John Saucier. 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
1: Hungry? Well, this guy's famished. That brown bear's browsing the buffet. This one, due for a cleaning.
2: Hi, I'm Dr. G. So today we have Cambria, our about 15-ish year old black bear. This is her second exam in a couple of months, because on our first exam we found that she has some spinal arthritis, and she also had a fractured canine tooth.
1: A busted fang, cracked clean. You don't get that flossing. So how's a bear manage that? Maybe gnawing a garbage truck or chowing down on some campers?
3: Lola! Craig, you're too close!
4: Back off!
3: Craig, you're too close! Look, come here! Lola! Craig, what are we gonna do? He wants the trail!
4: Better wait now. Lola,
3: don't,
4: keep going.
3: Don't fall again.
1: These bears are on a bender, and you're the bar tab. Your trail is their playground, so lace up somewhere safer, like your front porch. Wow, so much for the porch. Well, how about your car?
5: Look at him.
6: Oh, no. Oh, no. Oh, my God. Get in your car. Get in your car. Get in your car. Oh, don't be a dumb. He's trying to film him. Oh, he's right there. Oh, my God.
1: Ah, forget the car. They'll just meet you at the office. No badge, no biggie. This brazen black beast barged right in, snooped around, then quit on the spot. Quitting wasn't an option for this little varmint. He was going under. So a passing paddleboarder plucked him from the water. And no, before you ask, that's not Jimothy. Couldn't be. Jimothy doesn't get rescued. He descends. Defies the laws of nature. Most raccoons don't survive a year. This one, pushing 5. So either he's been cloned or Jimothy is immortal.
7: I'm amazed. I mean, the fact that he's able to live that long is a testimony to he's finding the resources he needs and able to do many of the things a raccoon would do in the wild. Move around, climb, find food, interact with other raccoons. So I'm pretty impressed.

0: So the commies are taking over and making demands. No president, no deportations, no Department of War. Are people cool with that? Here's Johnny.
1: What would the country look like without a president?
2: Complete anarchy.
3: Violence.
4: Chaos.
5: Happiest place on earth.
6: This president is a little Maybe if we had a better president, like Obama.
1: Obama was a great president.
6: Yes.
1: What did he do that was so great?
6: He didn't. Why would he send someone back that's making sure that their family is good over here?
1: Do you know what they called Obama?
6: What they call him?
1: The deporter in chief.
6: Oh.
7: Shame on you, Barack Obama.
1: Should illegal immigrants be allowed to stay in the country and vote in the country?
8: I don't think so. You can't just walk into a building and act like you're employed if you're not.
9: I think that you should be a citizen.
10: Yeah, because they pay taxes.
1: A lot of illegal immigrants are not paying taxes.
10: I mean...
5: This is a stolen land. Nobody owns America.
1: If I came into your house and you're sleeping on your bed and I said, get off, sleep on the floor, I'm sleeping in your bed, how would you feel?
5: Yeah, of course, you're my daddy.
1: If you kill a person and you're an illegal immigrant, should you be deported?
6: Why'd they kill them?
2: I would say no.
1: For an illegal immigrant who doesn't belong in this country.
2: None of us belong in this country.
1: I'm pretty comfortable to say I belong here.
8: I wish that there was, like, you know, an island that all murderers and criminals could be deported to.
11: It's known as Alligator Alcatraz.
1: Should we defund the Department of War?
9: War happens and we need to be prepared for that.
8: We're not at a peaceful state in the world politically, so why would we do that?
10: We have a lot of money for hurting people and a lot of less money for helping people.
12: Our military is like, it's strong enough.
1: How many days do you go to the gym?
12: Every day.
1: Why?
12: I like to be consistent.
1: And because you want to get stronger?
12: Yeah.
1: If you want to get stronger, why can't our military get stronger?
12: I mean, I don't know what to say.
5: Yeah.
1: If we defund the Department of War and the Brits come back and try to take the land, how do we fight back with no military, no Navy, no Air Force?
5: A call to action to everyone. Like me, I'll be...
1: You'll be on the front lines.
5: Yeah.
1: God help us.
13: We are done with that.
1: Do we really need the police department?
8: Yes, dude. What?
12: Some people out here are just like walling.
10: 60% of that whole department is just based on brutalizing people for their own enjoyment.
1: How do you arrive at that number?
10: I'm not saying for real. I'm not quoting anything. I'm just saying with my heart.
5: They suck. NYPD suck.
1: If you needed help and a very good-looking NYPD officer knocked on your door, what would you do?
5: Kiss him on his forehead.
11: I'll kiss him. Not with a lot of enjoyment, but that's okay.
1: Should rent be free?
9: No, everybody's lazy. You have to work hard for what you have.
6: Not at all. Everybody should have a house, so yes.
1: So if you're living in a free apartment, who is paying your landlord?
6: The state.
1: If rent is free, who's paying my mortgage?
6: I don't feel like mortgage should be paid for.
1: But your rent should be paid for.
6: If you're rich, why shouldn't everybody be rich?
14: What is she talking about?
1: All these things we discuss is what the democratic socialists of America believe in. Does democratic socialism seem like a good idea?
10: I've been messing with it.
2: Yeah, I believe so.
8: It's not good.
9: No, not at all.
1: You know what the democratic socialists also want? A 4-day work week.
9: No.
15: You gotta learn to laugh.
1: What do you want to tell Jesse Waters? You're on his show.
5: If you're hot, send me a DM.
1: Do you know who I am?
5: I don't know, you didn't introduce yourself.
1: Here's Johnny.
5: Johnny, my brother's name Johnny. Hey, it's Johnny.
0: More primetime, straight ahead.

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0: That's your potpourri.
1: We'd like to give a special shout out to a big fan of the show. Her name's Keiki. Here she is. Look at this fighter. We just wanted to tell her that we're praying for her and we love her and we want her to keep up the good fight. You got this, Keiki. Time for texts. Victoria from Montour, Idaho. These commies have the raging Cajun so depressed, he's doing interviews from bed now. Better than the bar. Rob from Londonderry, New Hampshire. The commies are about to go full bison, and Schumer is the grandpa. Why they call him Crying Chuck. Gary from Aiken, South Carolina. Could you imagine a Kamala AOC debate? Oh, that is gold. Gold. Jonica, it's a new one, from Tampa. If AOC becomes president, are you moving to Paris? Didn't I promise I'd move to Paris if Kamala won? Sure, yeah, I'll move to Paris.

0: Washington, that's your Potpourri.
1: We'd like to give a special shout out to a big fan of the show. Her name's Keiki. Here she is. Look at this fighter. We just wanted to tell her that we're praying for her and we love her and we want her to keep up the good fight. You got this, Keiki. Time for texts. Victoria from Montour, Idaho. These commies have the raging Cajun so depressed, he's doing interviews from bed now. Better than the bar. Rob from Londonderry, New Hampshire. The commies are about to go full bison, and Schumer is the grandpa. Why they call him Crying Chuck. Gary from Aiken, South Carolina. Could you imagine a Kamala AOC debate? Oh, that is gold. Gold. Jonica. It's a new one from Tampa. If AOC becomes president, are you moving to Paris? Didn't I promise I'd move to Paris if Kamala won? Sure, yeah, I'll move to Paris. No problem. Mark from Erie, Pennsylvania, that Stick It To Him Ladies, Michigan's version of Tampon Tim. I don't know, I kind of like Stick It To Him Lady. I don't know, there's something about her. She's not that bad. Andy from Floral Park, New York. Did that commie just say law-abiding citizens fleeing the police? Yes, I think he did. Lance from Ludlow, Massachusetts. How do prostitutes pay their union dues? Cash. George from Denver. Say it ain't so. What would we do without Shree? I know. Fox News contributor. Stick him in there for Jessica once in a while. Doug, the snake wrangler from Albuquerque. Maybe she could replace Shree. Stan from Lancaster, California. That student might not have a degree from UCF, but she still has a future in Maine politics. I don't know. My heart's with Ashley. Darren from Apple Valley, Minnesota. Is it weird that I'm only watching primetime for the Jimothy updates? Honestly, it's the highlight of the show. Randy from Peoria, Illinois. Do you make Jimothy famous? He's everywhere now, but I saw him on primetime first. We were the first on Jimothy, and we're going to order some Jimothy merch. It's a little backed up. We'll probably get it around Christmas. Timothy from Utah, just a couple days ago, you said you could beat up a bear. What changed? Did I say that? Did I say that? I don't think I said that. Steven from Jacksonville, Florida, someone tell the commies that in order to work a four-day week, you got to get a job first. Sean's next. I'm Waters. This is my world.
2: This is House Call for Health. Medicaid recipients will have new work requirements under a bill passed by Congress last year, with Nebraska recently becoming the first state to put new rules in place. The rules will apply to those enrolled in Medicare under an expansion that allows more low and middle income earners to qualify for it. In Nebraska, that's about 70,000 people out of a total of nearly 350,000 Medicaid recipients in the state. Under the new requirements, enrollees ages 19 to 64 have to show they're working or performing community service for at least 80 hours a month, or that they're in school or an apprenticeship at least part-time. There are exemptions, including for people with certain medical issues, pregnant women, and caregivers of disabled people. And Nebraska will review eligibility every 6 months. 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
3: I'm Gianna Gelosi with your Fox True Crime Minute. New details emerge in a 24-year-old murder case that has gone cold until this year. Back in 2002, Frank Weiss from Plano, Texas, was found dead near Lake Louisville. Last month, 55-year-old Lisa Honrund was arrested for his murder. She was his wife at the time of his death. Court documents say Weiss was shot with a .38-caliber firearm and his body was found wrapped in plastic bags, tied up with rope, and weighted down with sandbags duct-taped to his legs. They went on to say that Weiss and Honrund

0: went to dinner 2 days before his body was found, and it was the last time he was seen alive. Detectives learned that Weiss had asked for an annulment, and Honrad signed it. In the days after his disappearance, detectives say Honrad told Weiss's daughter he had gone to Cancun but didn't want to be bothered. Investigators say the case was finally cracked thanks to new information from a key witness, alongside advances in technology and investigative techniques. 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I'm Gianna Gelosi with your Fox True Crime Minute.
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2: Specific strikes. I'm Lee Silicera, Fox News. U.S. Central Command says day 13 of consecutive attacks on Iran has concluded, saying they targeted military command centers, drone storage facilities, communication networks, coast surveillance sites, and maritime capabilities. This coming after Iran's Revolutionary Guard threatened the U.K. U.S. jets have been using bases there during the campaign.
3: Britain's government responding quickly, saying the U.K. stands ready 24/7 to defend itself. Of course, those B-1 bombers now in use carry a huge conventional payload, 75,000 pounds of weapons that can be refueled in the air. They don't have stealth capability, but when you control the skies, you don't need stealth, and that's the case for much of Iran at this point.
2: Fox's Steve Harrigan in Tel Aviv. Meanwhile, Yemen's Houthi rebels targeted a Saudi tanker in the Red Sea, prompting a warning from President Trump that U.S. forces will hit them if they do it again. This afternoon, the House passed another war powers resolution meant to stop the ongoing conflict with Iran.
4: Four House Republicans voted for the war powers resolution, which directs the president to remove U.S. armed forces from hostilities with Iran unless receiving congressional authorization. The four Republicans were Thomas Massie of Kentucky, Tom Barrett of Michigan, Pennsylvania Congressman Brian Fitzpatrick, and Warren Davidson of Ohio.
2: Fox's Jessica Rosenthal. The measure did not pass the Senate. Federal health officials are investigating a new outbreak involving the parasite Cyclospora.
5: The outbreak included 72 people as of Wednesday. The Food and Drug Administration has not yet identified which products are linked to the illnesses, and officials have not said where the cases are located. But the FDA has been testing lettuce samples from Taylor Farms. The food distributor voluntarily recalled 5-pound bags of shredded lettuce earlier this month. Now they've temporarily shut down a processing facility in central Mexico that has been allegedly linked to the outbreak.
2: Fox's John Saucier. 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

0: Fox.
1: Sentencing day again for a man in Minnesota convicted of fraud who pled guilty to trying to bribe a juror.
2: A federal judge slaps Abdiaziz Farah with another decade in prison for trying to bribe a juror in the first Feeding Our Family trial in Minnesota. That's on top of the 28 years the convicted fraudster is already serving for his role in the burgeoning Feeding Our Future case. The sentences will run consecutively, meaning the 37-year-old will remain in bars well into his 70s. He and four others who were on trial for fraud delivered a bag with $120,000 in cash to a juror's home with a note calling for a not guilty verdict. That woman, juror number 52, called the cops. Farah apologized to the juror in court. CJ Papa, Fox News.
1: More than 24 states are suing the Trump administration after it put conditions on them receiving disaster funding. The suit filed in Rhode Island argues the administration is requiring states to change their election systems and help the Department of Homeland Security with election enforcement. The conditions would also allow DHS to terminate grants anytime and for any reason. The Department of Justice pulling back some regulations involving company mergers.
3: U.S. regulators say they will be closely following the Hart-Scott-Rodino Antitrust Improvement Act of 1976 as they look to streamline mergers. In a statement, the Justice Department's Antitrust Division says it will implement targeted second request investigations to reduce the administrative burden and focus on specific aspects that raise competitive concerns. Associate Attorney General Stanley E. Woodward says the change will allow for a quicker and more efficient review of proposed transactions and more effective use of taxpayer resources.
1: Fox's Jeannie Casola. Senate panels delayed until next week. Today's planned vote on whether to advance the nomination of Dr. Erica Schwartz to lead the CDC. I'm Lisa Lucera. This is Fox News.
4: All right, we start tonight with a Fox News alert. The gloves, they are about to come off. President Trump telling Axios that Iran's government hasn't, quote, received enough pain yet. The White House reportedly now close to launching a massive attack on Iran, even bigger than Operation Epic Fury. We're talking about bridges, power plants, airports, roadways, checkpoints, Karg Island, the nuclear site at Pickaxe Mountain. Everything now on the table. In the meantime, escalating nightly strikes are pushing Iran over the regime's hostility in the Strait of Hormuz. Here with a full report tonight from Washington, D.C., our friend Kevin Cork is with us. Kevin, remember the scene in Gladiator? At my command, unleash hell. That's what it sounds like to me.
5: Yep, I remember it very, very well. And you have no doubt, Sean, my friend, heard the expression an eye for an eye, a tooth for a tooth. You and I probably have used that in our own time. Well, when it comes to the U.S. retaliating against the Iranian regime and its proxies in the Middle East for their behavior, the president's policy isn't quite so limited. Just ask the Secretary of State.
6: The president's policy is a head for an eye. I mean, honestly, that's what it's going to be. I mean, they will pay a very heavy price for the things they're doing.
5: Rubio's comments in response to new threats from the regime, and they come as the U.S. carries out a 13th consecutive night of strikes, with the U.S. warning that the IRGC-led government will suffer the consequences for its actions and those perpetrated by its proxies like the Houthis over in the Red Sea and elsewhere. Now, all of this is unfolding, Sean, against the backdrop of the president warning tonight of a return to full-scale operations and even worse against Iran, as being strongly considered, and they're going to get it if they don't make a deal. And we're obviously keeping a very close eye on that and everything that might happen here tonight. But for now, back to you.
4: You know, Kevin, we're watching it very closely. It's interesting. Before Epic Fury, I was warning Ali Khamenei, the supreme leader, because there were reports that he had a jet, probably with a lot of money on it, waiting to take him to Vladimir Putin's Russia. I would advise the heads of the IRGC, similarly, maybe they want to get on a jet themselves and do it pretty quickly. Just a guess. What do I know? I'm just a little old talk show host. I'm just guessing. All right,
5: good
4: Kevin,
5: guess.
4: We appreciate it. Thank you. And after wasting more than a decade of his life obsessively hating all things President Trump, washed up Democratic strategist, my old pal, James Carville, has now discovered a much more pressing matter in his own front yard. Take a look.
7: These people are paternalistic, and it's a bunch of overeducated little white turds who think they know more than other people know, and they know what's wrong. And they're going to go, and then you got they're talking about indicting Netanyahu. And that the problem is you have a candidate, a DSA candidate in New York saying we should be against interracial dating. Let me tell you something. These people, and these are to all my black friends and friends, people like me, they think they know more than you do. They think their history is more glorious than yours. They think that Lenin was a more glorious human being than Martin Luther King or Frederick Douglass. That's what they really think.
4: You got to, where's this James Benn, by the way? Not a bad way to make a living. Just lay in bed, you know, record myself and probably gets paid for it. By the way, this far left movement that he's talking about is not new. It is the result of decade after decade of indoctrination by an anti-American college professors, this unholy alliance with Democrats and teachers unions, public schools, public museums, the media mob, legacy media mob, all preaching, you know, the oppressor versus the oppressed. And now this is the, well, predictable result. Take a look.
0: No more to Trumpism, but no more to the Democrats who compromise, who conciliate, and who betray us. No more to the Democrats

0: who will collaborate and cooperate with the fascists, who will fund ICE, who will fund Israel, who will help poison the planet, who will stiff workers and help bosses. We don't need those Democrats anymore.
1: Hassan Piker, a lunatic, but loved by the radical left, including Democratic Senate candidates. He is treated like a celebrity in the Democratic Party, campaigning for Democrats all across the country, a country that he doesn't seem to be in love with, one that he blamed for the attack on 9/11/01. He has zero moral clarity when it comes to America, when it comes to Israel, when it comes to capitalism, and he thinks his hatred is righteous. And now he's endorsing Congresswoman AOC. Ah, we're a little ahead of the curve on this. Who seems perfectly fine with communism? You decide.
2: Some DSAers who have called themselves communists, educate themselves as to what.
3: It's a free country. It's a free country. You've got people with all sorts of affiliations in this country, and the whole point is that we don't politically, persecute people. You have a bona fide, all sorts of extreme groups. It's a free, you can hold whatever views you have in this country.
1: Communists, they're welcome, except it won't be a free country if the communists in the DSA are able to enact their radical, extreme, insane agenda. And all checks and balances, they will be gone. Your freedoms, they will evaporate. American citizens will be subject to international courts controlled by third world dictators and very woke Europeans that are losing their own continent. Now, this isn't based on what I think could happen. This is literally what the new base that controls the entire Democratic Party is vowing to do, and they're putting it all in writing. But according to ultra-wealthy socialist politician Bernie Sanders, we have to burn the entire system to the ground because some people make a lot of money while others do not. Interesting. This is the same guy that's a multi-millionaire that flies around with AOC in private jets and owns a lot of homes. Capitalism's been pretty good to communist Bernie. Take a look.
4: Why do you think Americans are flocking to these candidates? I mean, aren't they a liability for November?
5: No, I think if you have candidates who are standing up for the working class and explaining that there's something wrong when the billionaire class is getting richer and richer while so many Americans can't afford groceries, they can't afford housing, they can't afford health care. That's not the kind of economy the American people want.
1: I have a suggestion. Bernie, give them your money. Lead by example. See, the left, liberals, these communist socialists, they're only generous with other people's money. Because decade after decade, every metric, the quality of life here in our country, the USA, and other capitalist countries, it has been improving across the board, every income group. It is quite literally the opposite in every country that has adopted socialism. So Bernie's love of communism, socialism, is not based on truth and results. It's based on envy and hatred. But he doesn't want to donate his money. And for the American way of life, a belief in confiscation of wealth, they get to steal the power, steal the money. They get to redistribute it. They get to create the voting base and they get more powerful and you lose your freedom. And by the way, they'll never fulfill the promises they're making. Now, he now wants to block future generations from achieving the American dream as he has. He's a multimillionaire, as President Trump put it. This is a losing mentality. Take a look.
6: We can't be hoodwinked. We can't be taken advantage of by people that say you're going to have a free home. You're going to get free rent. Everything's going to be free. What they don't say is a year later, everything is going to be end up in squalor, destruction and death, and also death for our country. So we have to stop the threat of the communist rhetoric that you're hearing right now, because these people, they don't act. I'm very happy a poll came out. It said they're highly educated, but doing very poorly. In other words, they're losers.
1: Here with Reaction, Hoover Institution senior fellow, the great Victor Davis Hanson. You know, by the way, liberals, the left, they're always generous with other people's money. I think Bernie has plenty to give away if he wanted to. He doesn't have to fly in a private jet. Not that I begrudge him that, except he doesn't like them for other people to have. And as Margaret Thatcher famously said, socialism is great until you run out of other people's money, which is inevitable also.
7: Yeah, this is a top-down phenomenon, Sean, and it's mostly 85% of the membership of the Democratic Socialists are identify as white, and the majority are have college degrees, and they're very frustrated that their brilliance wasn't recognized or appreciated in these very expensive urban enclaves where they live. But they're all wealthy. I mean, Mondami, the single child, he grew up in privilege. His family was among the 1% in Uganda. They have a family compound on Lake Victoria. Ro Khanna now is flirting with socialism. His wife drives a $200,000 Range Rover. The kids have golf courses in their names. We could go on and on and on. Hassan Piker, he bought almost a $3 million home in West Hollywood. He drives a Porsche. So it's not coming from the working class. It's not coming from minorities necessarily. It's coming from an affluent group of people and second and first generation people that are migrating, immigrating here. Chevalier, Mondami, Ilhan Omar, Rashida Tlaib, who left failed states, and they come over here, and apparently they want to reenact the disaster they fled from. Makes no sense, but they're not going to identify the politician part. They don't want to identify as socialist or communist because it's a death knell in a race, but the people who are egging them on are the non-politician. Hassan Piker, you know, you got to be brave. You got to tell everybody you're a communist. See that, try that and see how you do in anywhere outside of New York or Denver or Cambridge, Mass. I don't think you'll do very well. And so, you know, it's a disaster. This is a train wreck for the Democratic Party.
1: Well, I'm taking it seriously. I have a hard time believing that hardworking men and women will buy into this insanity and radicalism. However, I view it as a serious threat. What I'm telling people here on this show and on my radio show and anywhere I can is that you better take this midterm election year seriously. Because if you stay home, these people can win. If they win, they want to alter the America as we know it. So I'm telling people to get out to vote. By the way, the president's not wrong. You know, hopefully we can get the SAVE Act passed and add integrity to

0: horses and their names. We could go on and on and on. Hassan Piker, he bought almost a $3 million home in West Hollywood. He drives a Porsche. So it's not coming from the working class. It's not coming from minorities necessarily. It's coming from an affluent group of people and second and first generation people that are migrating, immigrating here. Chevalier, Mondami, Ilhan Omar, Rashida Tlaib, who left failed states, and they come over here, and apparently they want to reenact the disaster they fled from. Makes no sense, but they're not going to identify the politician part. They don't want to identify as socialist or communist because it's a death knell in a race, but the people who are egging them on are the non-politician. Hassan Piker, you know, you got to be brave. You got to tell everybody you're a communist. See that, try that and see how you do in anywhere outside of New York or Denver or Cambridge, Mass. I don't think you'll do very well. So,
1: you know,
0: it's a disaster. This is a train wreck for the Democratic Party.
1: Well, I'm taking it seriously. I have a hard time believing that hardworking men and women will buy into this insanity and radicalism. However, I view it as a serious threat. What I'm telling people here on this show and on my radio show and anywhere I can is that you better take this midterm election year seriously. Because if you stay home, these people can win. If they win, they want to alter the America as we know it. So I'm telling people to get out to vote. By the way, the president's not wrong. You know, hopefully we can get the SAVE Act passed and add integrity to our voting system. I hope that happens. I hear they're getting closer.
0: Yeah, absolutely. The Democratic Party's agenda doesn't really ever get 51% of the people. So they have various ways of getting around that. They control the media. They control K through 12. The universities, popular entertainment, popular culture, the foundations, and they opened the borders. And we have now a record of 53 million people who were not born in the United States. That's 16% of the population.

0: hiker, you know, you got to be brave. You got to tell everybody you're a communist. See that, try that and see how you do in anywhere outside of New York or Denver or Cambridge, Mass. I don't think you'll do very well. So,
1: you know,
0: it's a disaster. This is a train wreck for the Democratic Party.
1: Well, I'm taking it seriously. I have a hard time believing that hardworking men and women will buy into this insanity and radicalism. However, I view it as a serious threat. What I'm telling people here on this show and on my radio show and anywhere I can is that you better take this midterm election year seriously. Because if you stay home, these people can win. If they win, they want to alter the America as we know it. So I'm telling people to get out to vote. By the way, the president's not wrong. You know, hopefully we can get the SAVE Act passed and add integrity to our voting system. I hope that happens. I hear they're getting closer.
0: Yeah, absolutely. The Democratic Party's agenda doesn't really ever get 51% of the people. So they have various ways of getting around that. They control the media. They control K through 12, the universities, popular entertainment, popular culture, the foundations, and they open the borders. And we have now a record of 53 million people who were not born in the United States. That's 16% of the population. So that in itself is a condemnation of their agenda. And if you tell them you can win, if you go back to 92 and 96, I don't mean necessarily win an election, but you'll be competitive with the Bill Clinton agenda, they would rather lose than win with something like that, because they're unhinged. Doesn't mean they're not dangerous, and doesn't mean they can't do a lot of damage. You're right about that. Everybody has to take them seriously. They have to register. They have to get out to vote. And these are very dangerous people, and they're very ignorant people. They have degrees, but they're not educated. Ignorant and arrogant is a very dangerous combination, and they're both.
1: How does it play out in the midterm, Victor?
0: I think, well, 39 of the last 41 midterms, the end party loses. But there's some things that are terrifying the Democrats. And one of them is the redistricting is favoring Donald Trump. And the gerrymandering Supreme Court ruling is favoring him. The economy on inflation, on unemployment, on the stock market and foreign investment is looking up. If the war would end, say, in 3 weeks, the price of oil would go down to 60 or 70, and the price of gas below 3. And then this is a very easy party to run against. Not that you don't take them seriously, but what they are saying is deranged, and then people will not like it once they hear it. And the Republicans have also outraised them in most of the Senate and congressional districts. And if they just play their clips, they don't have to do a hit piece. All they have to do is run ads with their own words and say, do you want this? It would be a replay of, you know, the one that was really brilliant on the Trump campaign in 2024. They are for they, them, and we are for you. And if they just do that, they can win. And that's why the Democrats are terrified. They think they had it in the bag, and historically they should have. But that it's not at all sure that they're going to win. I think it's 50-50 or 55-45, the Republicans. It's getting better each week if they can just get out of the war.
1: Yeah. I think eviscerating the president, I know President Trump pretty well. He's had it. He has had it. And when I quoted Gladiator earlier to my friend Kevin Cork, he's now telling everybody, unleash hell. Get ready. You know, buckle up because he doesn't make idle threats like that. All right. Victor Davis Hanson.
0: No, he's given them a chance to negotiate, too. And they didn't take it. So. They sowed the wind, and they're going to reap the whirlwind.
1: They will reap the whirlwind. Yes, sir. Victor Davis Hanson, thank you. Now, believe it or not, Democrats also decided to run a woke socialist for U.S. Senate in the great state of Texas. And like most other socialists, six-gender, God is non-binary, James Talafrico has flirted with the idea of emptying America's prisons. Another brilliant idea. Take a look.
2: We all recognize domestic abuse as violence, but we don't always recognize the ways in which our systems hurt people every day. Poverty is violence. Pollution is violence. And yes, prison is violence. As a government official, I can say the government has a monopoly on violence.
1: Wow, pretty amazing. And don't forget, he does champion the right of biological men to have access to abortion. I need to go back to school. Take more biology classes. Anyway, remember, in a socialist country, you have to make space for political privilege.

0: prisoners. Joining us now to respond, Fox News contributor, former Speaker of the House, Newt Gingrich. I know you keep talking about crazy. I know you are more optimistic than me, always. I don't see how this freak show, how they're able to convince the American people that this is the path to go down. It's not like your contract with America going back in the day.
1: Well, I mean, first of all, you're about probably as optimistic as I am if you understand, for example, the clip you just saw was not a political clip. It was a moment of mental health. This guy's nuts. He makes no sense in the real world. Prisons are violence. Well, if that's the case, if we let every single prisoner in America loose, do we think America would be safer? Apparently, the Democrats do. Most people think, you know, dropping all the murderers, rapists, killers, armed robbers you can find back on the street probably won't work very good. And so what you have is a big government socialist movement with weird values, which I think the country is going to repudiate this fall in one of the most historic elections in our 250-year history. I think these people, the more folks watch them, the more they realize how really deeply, you know, extreme they are. The woman who won the other day in New York in a primary who said, I don't bring a napkin. I just wipe my hands on the American flag. I mean, how many Americans think you ought to have a member of Congress who wipes their hands on the American flag? This is such a deep, virulent anti-Americanism that I believe the House should adopt a rule that nobody who fits certain parameters should be given a committee assignment, no matter what the Democrats want to do. There's no reason to empower people who are viciously and deeply anti-American by pretending that they're okay.
0: You know, in off-year elections, historically, the trend has been the party in power will lose seats. Why do I think that all bets are off, that these are uncharted waters? And why do I think that the more the American people know how nuts these people are, I don't care if it's, you know, Tallarico, I don't care if, you know, it's Mamdani, I don't care if it's the three, you know, the 35 DSA candidates running around the country, I don't care if it's El Sayed or, you know, a Plattner wannabe in Maine. Once people understand what's at stake, why do I believe that the Trump base gets motivated more than anyone would ever predict or anticipate today?
1: Well, I think it's bigger than the Trump base. You take an issue like, should men be in a women's locker room and play in women's sports? That's about an 85% no. 85%. You take the issue that's right now in front of the about to be in front of the Senate. Should Americans only vote in elections? It's about an 85 to 90%. Should you have to have a voter ID card of some kind to prove who you are? It's about 85 to 90%. Should parents know what's going on in their child's school? That's about an 85 to 90%. I mean, there's an emerging American party. It happens to be Republican, but it's really American. And there's an emerging anti-American weird party called Democrats, and they tend to represent 10 to 15%. These are just, we run a project, as you know, Sean, called America's New Majority Project. These are just facts. I mean, this is not some theory. This is not some philosophy. It is a fact that in almost every major issue where the American people have rendered judgment, the Democrats are against the American people.
0: All right, Mr. Speaker, always love having you, and I hope you're enjoying your time abroad. But we do miss you when you're not here. All right, coming up, more on the rise of the radical left, threats against President Trump and other officials now, record levels with 10,000 investigations so far this year alone. Top Democrats don't seem to even notice or care, even dismissing Antifa as, quote, oh, that's nothing. We'll get reaction.
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1: All right, the men and women of law enforcement put their lives on the line every single time they go to work, and that is especially true for members of the Secret Service. Now, they are sworn to protect high-profile people like the president, the vice president, their families. Unfortunately, the job of the Secret Service is now harder today than it has ever been because there are more threats against our public officials and their families right now than ever before. Now, here now with a look at this very disturbing rise in these threats, our very own Christina Coleman. These numbers are chilling, and it's never been this high.
2: That's right. Record-breaking numbers here, and it's very concerning. The Secret Service has investigated roughly 10,000 threat cases so far this year alone. That's a 40% increase compared to this time last year.
3: We are in a heightened level of a threat environment right now. It's no secret. There are things happening around the globe that are always going to impact, how we move.
2: And keep in mind, the Secret Service is gearing up for Friday's rescheduled White House.

0: Amazon Alexa.
1: All right, the men and women of law enforcement put their lives on the line every single time they go to work, and that is especially true for members of the Secret Service. Now, they are sworn to protect high-profile people like the president, the vice president, their families. Unfortunately, the job of the Secret Service is now harder today than it has ever been because there are more threats against our public officials and their families right now than ever before. Now, here now with a look at this very disturbing rise in these threats, our very own Christina Coleman. These numbers are chilling, and it's never been this high.
2: That's right. Record-breaking numbers here, and it's very concerning. The Secret Service has investigated roughly 10,000 threat cases so far this year alone. That's a 40% increase compared to this time last year.
3: We are in a heightened level of a threat environment right now. It's no secret. There are things happening around the globe that are always going to impact, how we move.
2: And keep in mind, the Secret Service is gearing up for Friday's rescheduled White House Correspondents' Dinner. Nearly 3 months ago, the original dinner was cut short because a gunman targeted the event in an alleged attempt to assassinate President Trump and his top advisors at the Washington Hilton. Enhanced security measures will be in place for the second dinner, which will be held at Washington's Waldorf Astoria.
3: We will always evaluate every site, and right now we have an advance team there, and they will take back and they will set up a plan to set that site up for success, just like we did at the White House Correspondents' Dinner at the Hilton.
2: There's also going to be airport-style screening for everyone attending Friday's dinner, Sean.
1: All right, Christina Coleman, chilling, but thank you for that report. Now, the data you just heard cannot be denied. Here with reaction is the host of the hit show, My View with Laura Trump, right here on the Fox News Channel. Laura, great to have you back. We live now in an assassination culture. This is personal for you because you are part of the Trump family. Both you, me, and Eric have all had private conversations that I won't bring to the airwaves. It is beyond chilling to me. There's three would-be assassins of your father-in-law. Then maybe a fourth one, that person that got shot at Mar-a-Lago. Then you got Charlie Kirk. Then you've got, Nazi fascist Gestapo. Why am I not surprised based on the rhetoric? And do you see the rhetoric as connected to the threat level?
4: Well, I think it's pretty clear. Yes, Sean, absolutely I do. And I think we all know how we got here. It has seemed for a long time that for the Democrats, all in the name of being anti-Trump, the ends and the means justify the end, no matter what that is now, no matter how crazy it's gotten, no matter how dangerous it has gotten. We all remember it all started with, if you see Republicans or anyone from this administration out there at a gasoline station, you get up in their face, you push back on them. And that was just the beginning of all of this. They have decided that basically there is nowhere that is off limits. It's why we've seen such an escalation in violence against our law enforcement. It's why

0: We saw federal buildings burned to the ground and small businesses destroyed during the mostly peaceful protests. You've had assassins target Supreme Court justices. And as you just said, our president has nearly been murdered 3, maybe 4 times now. But this is who this party is. They are allowing radicals to overtake their party. You've talked at the beginning of your show about the socialist takeover. You have people who have become kind of their mouthpiece now, like Hassan Piker, who they see as someone who can maybe coalesce people into their party and gather more votes for them. This is a guy who both figuratively and now literally wears a communist uniform, has said things like America deserved 9/11, has urged his followers to kill capitalists, and as of yesterday, had the background of his live stream decorated with sites of post 9/11 New York City and the carnage there. It is pure evil. It has been intentional. It has been propelled forward by the rhetoric, as you just said. And yes, it's very personal for our family, but I think Americans need to understand we have to send a message that this isn't acceptable. You can do that this November in the midterms by ensuring you vote for Republicans. A vote for Democrats will only ensure more of this happens.
1: It is insightful rhetoric. It is dehumanizing rhetoric. And there are a lot of unstable people out there. By the way, the same people, you know, that say Nazi, fascist, Gestapo, et cetera, were perfectly willing to accept a candidate that had a Nazi tattoo for nearly 2 decades. You talked about the 574 riots. That's how many mostly peaceful riots took place that you were referring to. In the course of that summer, you had dozens of dead Americans, thousands of injured cops, bricks, rocks, bottles, Molotov cocktails, and yet billions in property damage with plenty of video evidence that they never used. They only cared about one riot that they can weaponize and politicize. They care about one person's death, but they ignore, you know, the predictable number of people shot and killed in cities like Chicago every weekend. If they can weaponize it, if they can politicize it, then they'll talk about it. Otherwise, they will ignore it.
0: Yeah, and they want Americans not to believe their lying eyes. Just like the Hunter Biden laptop that wasn't real until when? After the election, Democrats are going to continue to try to distance themselves from groups like Antifa. They're going to try to say, oh, we had nothing to do with all of this heightened aggression out there. The rhetoric has nothing to do with it. They're going to continue down that path until after November because they think that it's going to be advantageous to them politically. I'll tell you some person who's never cared about that stuff, some person who deserves to have all the accolades in the world, and that's President Donald Trump. This man did not need to do this job. He has been in the White House now twice as our president, doing what most people didn't have the guts to do, ensuring the future of America is bright. He's been targeted for it. Our entire family obviously has been targeted in a way. We see now everyone in his administration as well. And these people ought to be ashamed of themselves. They should be held accountable. And again, I think it's up to the American people to deliver a loud and clear message on what you think about this.
1: And it won't stop. I mean, if they don't use the legal system, they will use violence. Scary time, especially for your family, and our prayers are with all of you. We appreciate you being with us, Laura. Thank you. All right, coming up, more left-wing hate against WNBA star Caitlin Clark. This time, a USA Today writer now having to apologize over a race-based smear. Meanwhile, her teammate, Sophie Cunningham, standing up for women's sports, and the White House is standing with her. We'll check in with Riley.

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0: its players, there also should be an expectation on Clark to recognize the broader implications of her actions being, quote, weaponized. Now, she did sort of apologize, stating in part, quote, in my recent column, I made an inartful comparison with the murder of Emmett Till. I intended to connect the issues the WNBA is currently facing with its All-Star game being hosted in Till's hometown of Chicago. I obviously did not provide enough context for that. However, this point stands. There is a history in this country of perceived threats to white women being weaponized against African Americans and the danger that poses to black players in the league. Now, still the issue of aggressive flagrant fouls against Caitlin Clark, like the one you see right there on your screen, that has continued from the day she entered this league. It has not stopped. Here with Reaction, the host of the Riley Gaines Show. Riley Gaines is with us. First, your general reaction. And, you know, I happen to watch a game and, you know, that Sophie Cunningham, you know, refused to back down. She's standing by the right to defend women's sports, both playing the same. They're both phenomenal players. They have both helped grow the league and its popularity. What does that mean? That means attendance is up. Well, what does that mean? That means more money. What does more money mean? More money for all players in the league. More opportunities for, you know, commercials for all players in the league. Why does the brutality against Caitlin Clark continue?
1: Yeah, that's the million-dollar question. If the league was smart, if their goal was to success, right, in terms of profiting, any business, any organization, any league, that would eventually be the goal, right, to profit off of this. They would lean into Caitlin Clark, into Sophie Cunningham, who are the golden geese. I think for a while, Caitlin Clark was the golden goose. Sophie Cunningham is right there with her now. Her teammates love her, people love her, young kids love her. I saw a video of her over the weekend with, I think it was at a kids camp, and they're all doing the viral pointing meme. But the league, Sean, is not smart. They don't care about profits or merchandise or revenue because they subsidize off of the NBA. Now, to speak to Nancy Armour, who is the USA Today journalist, and I say that in air quotes because she is not a journalist, Nancy Armour has no credibility. She is overly woke, entirely biased. The journalist who wrote this piece about Caitlin Clark, who in the world even reads USA Today anymore? I want to know what the editorial process is that allowed for this piece to be published, because to link Caitlin Clark's basketball ability and her skill set to the lynching of Emmett Till, I mean, even after reading the piece, I couldn't understand the connection that she was making. There is absolutely zero credibility or systematic evidence that Caitlin Clark's fans have been found to be racist or inciting racist attacks. USA Today, I really do believe, was borderline creating a defamation lawsuit here via Nancy. And so I hope we see Caitlin Clark push back or at least speak to this, because it's absolutely insane and defamatory in my eyes.
0: You know, I was watching a game. I was watching Caitlin and Sophie. And by the way, Sophie standing by her remarks to protect women and their right to be, you know, protected in sports and women's sports. I loved every bit of it. So I watched them both. Forget the three-point line. They can shoot and hit three-pointer after three-pointer after three-pointer from 10 feet behind the three-point line. I mean, they're phenomenal basketball players. That's only good for the WNBA. You know what? I don't know. If people want to turn it into this, it's going to turn fans off, push them out of arenas, and they're not going to attend anymore. You keep pounding on Caitlin Clark, you know, and frankly, being so overly aggressive to her, I don't know why, that's going to turn fans off. And here's what's going to happen. That's less opportunity for every player in the league. Good luck with that stupid strategy, because they'll pay the price.
1: Yeah, the WNBA, they have begged for attention for years, and the second they get it, they fold. So much so, in mentioning the viral pointing meme, the WNBA Players Union will not allow brands to monetize Sophie Cunningham's point due to rules against, like, profiting off of, you know, player conduct from a confrontation between our members. So my response to that is, of course, the bitter, maladjusted women in the WNBA would conspire to sabotage and tear down the league's one normal, one of few normal, attractive women, And that is Sophie Cunningham. She's beautiful, blonde, tall, leggy. She's tan. She's like a Sports Illustrated swimsuit model now. UFC ring girl at that. So if basketball doesn't work out, she's got quite a few other side quests going for her. And so my advice to her, they've made it a point now where the league can't monetize off that viral pointing moment, but Sophie Cunningham still can. So Sophie, monetize it. Make the shirts, sell the shirts, whatever she's selling, I'm buying, because she has that effect. I think when you have someone, very similar to President Trump, actually, where you just really don't care. And Sophie Cunningham said it outright. She said, I don't care what people think about me. I'm going to stand by my belief so much so she just posted a photo on Instagram saying, I said what I said. That was the caption. When you have that sort of mentality, you really become uncancelable. The left, they will certainly try to cancel her. We've seen it online following her comments, but I think the remarkable thing about Sophie is she will not allow herself to be canceled because she's not going to cave. That's how you do it. Enough with the groveling apologies or, you know, I'm going to take some time to educate myself. Enough with that. When you don't allow for yourself to be canceled, you can't be. And Sophie Cunningham and President Trump, quite frankly, is proof of that.
0: I've got to give credit to Indiana players, you know, African-Americans, Sophie Cunningham, Caitlin Clark. They all seem like a really great team, and they all seem to love each other. It doesn't seem to be a problem within the team ranks, and that to me is very important. It doesn't matter who the star is. If the star is Magic Johnson, then the star is, you know, Michael Jordan. It doesn't matter. People go to see the most talented people, period. Riley Gaines, thank you. All right, coming up. Governor Tweety Bird, Gavin Newsom's California. One city is planning to pay homeless people to clean up their own mess. Really? Could Bill Ackman, by the way, run against Zoran Marxist Kami Mamdani in New York? Could he win? Well, we will introduce you to a mystery MAGA-loving raccoon also named Jimothy. I don't know who. Brianna Lyman weighs in straight ahead.
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2: Kennedy Saves.

And tonight, the left continues to demonize WNBA superstar Caitlin Clark, one USA Today writer claiming she puts black, in her words, queer WNBA players in danger by what she described as flopping, in which she wrote in part, quote, "It seems there is a white nationalist faction to Clark's fandom that is deeply, deeply problematic, made even more so because the WNBA is made up predominantly of black women, and again, her words, many of them queer, when Clark claims fouls that don't exist. Now, when she goes on profanity-laced tirades at referees, those racists see her as a white woman in need of saving and taking matters into their own hands," and added, quote, "It shouldn't need this reminding that this country has an awful history of black people being harmed, even killed, in the name of defending white women. The irony of the WNBA's All-Star Game is that it's happening in Chicago this weekend, and the hometown of Emmett Till, who became an icon of the civil rights movement after his tragic murder. The local art gallery is currently hosting an exhibit imagining his life if he hadn't been lynched. While it's incumbent on the WNBA to do more to protect

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0: beetles just to go from place to place in their own community.
1: So let me make a prediction. What's going to happen? They'll clean it up one day, then they'll purposely mess it up that night.
0: Yeah.
1: Then they'll clean it up the next day, and then they'll have free government drugs if they're addicted.
0: Yeah, and then maybe the government alcohol. Maybe the government can then tax the income that these homeless people make, so the government can then pocket more money.
1: Yeah, exactly. All right, Brianna, take a look at your screen. This is the internet's newest star, a raccoon from Seattle named Jimothy. His unusual appearance has inspired millions of views and memes. Now, even a shout out from the White House. Now, they posted a photo on X of Jimothy rocking a Trump was right about everything hat. Pretty funny. I don't know. I mean, I love animals. It's kind of cute. I'm not sure. Seems like this has some kind of physical condition. I'm not sure what it is.
0: Yeah, I think I read that he has some kind of spinal deformity. And it's funny because, Sean, if this was like maybe like 100 years ago, Jimothy would be like a local lore. Like, yeah, sure, Grandpa, there was really a raccoon that looked that way. But now that we have cameras and the internet, everyone gets to enjoy Jimothy. In the video you're playing on the screen, if you notice, his mom ends up coming around him, which is so endearing because his mom is like patient with her son, which I think a lot of people, when they see animal videos, you know, usually they kind of discard that weakling, but not Jimothy's mom and siblings. Like, they are right there cheering little Jimothy on.
1: They really are. You know, if liberals had a sense of humor, I might make a joke about raccoon soup, but, you know, that would really piss everybody off. So I'm going to avoid my attempt at humor. All right. Billionaire investor Bill Ackman sounding the alarm over Zohran, Marxist Kami Mamdani, his far left agenda, warning his policies are, quote, very bad for New York. Ackman is not ruling out taking matters into his own hands, including a possible run for mayor. You know, I love Bruce Blakeman. I think Bruce Blakeman could actually fix New York, just like I believe Steve Hilton could.

0: Fox News Talk.
1: All right, time now for other news of the day. Only in California, Oakland Mayor Barbara Lee is getting ready to announce a new pilot program where homeless residents, they're going to be paid to clean up their own mess, their own encampments. Lee says her goal is to make Oakland the cleanest, safest city in the country. Is that the way to do it? With reaction, the Federalist's very own elections correspondent, Brianna Lyman. Okay. You know, I was kind of taught in my house growing up, I'm very old fashioned, I guess, that if you make a mess, you clean up your own Adam Schiff, you clean up your own stuff. Why do we have to pay homeless people to clean up their mess?
2: Well, this is the compassionate option, right? Democrats think that compassion is allowing people to live on the streets. And this new project is like a self-fulfilling prophecy, right? Because in order to get paid, you have to clean up trash. So there has to be trash for you to clean up. So basically, the government is paying people to make more trash because they always want to treat a symptom, which in this case is, you know, unclean streets, instead of focusing on the underlying problem, which is that people who are homeless are oftentimes struggling from severe mental health issues. They have substance abuse disorders. And the help they need is not to be paid to clean up trash. It is likely to either be given an option to voluntarily go to a shelter and get resources or be institutionalized to get the help that they need, because that's the compassionate option, not only for the homeless people, but for community members who should not have to step over human feces and

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1: Billionaire investor Bill Ackman sounding the alarm over Zohran, Marxist Kami Mamdani, his far-left agenda, warning his policies are, quote, very bad for New York. Ackman is not ruling out taking matters into his own hands, including a possible run for mayor. You know, I love Bruce Blakeman. I think Bruce Blakeman could actually fix New York, just like I believe Steve Hilton could fix California. Here's the problem. They have a math problem in both states. However, a recent poll showed that Bruce Blakeman gained a lot of ground on the current governor, Kathy Hochul. It's, you know, a five-point race right now. And makes you wonder, do the people in New York, are they fed up with this?
2: Oh, I think so. And Bruce Blakeman, his trajectory, you've seen him close that gap between both independents and male voters in particular. And Kathy Hochul is getting so nervous about this because she's aggressively attacking Bruce Blakeman. If he wasn't a formidable candidate, she wouldn't be going after him. I also think to the Bill Ackman possibly, you know, taking on Mamdani in a mayoral race, you know what it reminds me of? It reminds me of a guy who went on the Oprah Winfrey show a few decades ago and said, look, if things got bad enough, I'd run for office. And that man is now president. So who knows? Maybe Bill Ackman might be mayor of New York City one day and Bruce Blakeman the governor.
1: Look, I believe it's possible. New York,
2: stranger things
1: may
2: have
1: be your last shot. You know what? California may be your last shot. You have a chance. All right, Brianna, thank you. A new episode of my podcast dropped this morning featuring my full interview with Senator Darlene Graham. That's Lindsey Graham's sister. We have a preview straight ahead.
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0: shot. You have a chance. All right, Brianna, thank you. A new episode of my podcast dropped this morning featuring my full interview with Senator Darlene Graham. That's Lindsey Graham's sister. We have a preview straight ahead.
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1: All right, a new episode of my podcast, Hanging Out With Me, Sean Hannity, dropped this morning. My full, complete interview with Senator Darlene Graham, the new senator from South Carolina. We covered a ton of ground, her love of coupon clipping and cutting her own lawn. Take a look.
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2: I need to pay more attention when I'm grocery shopping.
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2: I'm not that good at that.
3: My husband and I were arguing about it. He's like, put two in there. I'm like, no, don't put two, put one. Then it's half price.
1: I go shopping myself all the time and I get the same question. What are you doing here? Like shopping. I don't know why people ask that. You can check it out. iHeart, YouTube, Spotify, Apple, wherever you watch your video podcast. That's all the time we have left this evening. Thank you for joining us. Thank you for making this show possible. Please set your DVR so you never, ever, ever, ever miss an episode of Hannity. Now, I have good news. In the meantime, let not your heart be troubled. Greg Gutfeld, he's next. He'll put a smile on your face. Thanks for joining us. Have a great night with your families.
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5: Another night of strikes. I'm Sue Guzman, Fox News. A new round of explosions reported across Iran as the U.S. launched a fresh wave of strikes. CENTCOM says the attacks, designed to further diminish threats to commercial shipping, are now complete.
6: The U.S. carries out a 13th consecutive night of strikes, with the U.S. warning that the IRGC-led government will suffer the consequences for its actions and those perpetrated by its proxies like the Houthis over in the Red Sea and elsewhere. Now, all of this is unfolding against the backdrop of the president warning of a return to full-scale operations and even worse against Iran as being strongly considered, and they're going to get it if they don't make a deal.
5: Well, Fox's Kevin Cork reporting, President Trump Thursday said he is weighing a massive attack on Iran bigger than anything we have had before. And President Trump's demanding Saudi Arabia normalize ties with Israel as part of a newly announced civilian nuclear deal.
7: An agreement allowing U.S. firms to develop a civilian nuclear program in Saudi Arabia is contingent on Saudi Arabia joining the Abraham Accords, White House Press Secretary Caroline Levitt says.
8: Look, this is a condition that the president has spoken about many times with our Gulf and Arab allies.
7: But that condition was not included when the agreement was announced by U.S. officials earlier this week.
8: The president is always the final deal maker, as you know, and this is something that he has mentioned on numerous occasions.
7: The Abraham Accords, created during President Trump's first term, expanded the number of Muslim-majority countries with diplomatic

0: like ties to Israel. At the White House, Jared Halpern, Fox News.
1: President Trump imposing new double-digit tariffs on dozens of U.S. trading partners as the clock runs out Friday. The U.S. is going to slap 10 to 12.5% taxes on imports from 60 countries, accounting for about 99% of U.S. imports.

0: Download it now. News.
1: President Trump announcing new guidelines for tech and AI companies. This is data center construction's booming across much of the U.S.
2: We know that the data centers and AI are dramatically increasing the demand for electricity. It's only fair that the cost of building the new infrastructure required to meet this demand should be borne by the corporations themselves, not by the American consumers.
1: The president says it's part of his new ratepayer protection plan that will lead to lower electric bills. New outbreak involving the diarrhea-causing parasite Cyclospora.
3: The outbreak included 72 people as of Wednesday. The Food and Drug Administration has not yet identified which products are linked to the illnesses, and officials have not said where the cases are located. But the FDA has been testing lettuce samples from Taylor Farms. The food distributor voluntarily recalled 5-pound bags of shredded lettuce earlier this month. Now they've temporarily shut down a processing facility in central Mexico that has been allegedly linked to the outbreak. The CDC reported this week that people across 41 states have come down with a parasite. John Saucier, Fox News.
1: Health advisors giving narrow approval to a first round of peptides that are under review by the Food and Drug Administration.
4: The experts, by a narrow margin of 8-6 with one abstention, recommended easing restrictions on making some of the injectable synthetic peptides available. Peptides are used in wellness regimens to help in recovery from migraines and opioid addictions, among other health issues. Prior to the meeting, there was a development that may have driven the result. People linked to the peptide industry were added to the panel and supported the approval, while panel members with academic backgrounds mainly opposed them. The decision is not binding, but could prompt HHS Secretary Robert Kennedy Jr. to ultimately lift restrictions. Gernal Scott, Fox.
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1: Paul Morrow here, closing out the show with our last hour. We got great guests, man. We got Will Fry, we got Shannon Bream, and then we got Steve Hilton. This is really going to be fun. And I want to get very quickly to Will Fry because we had a lot to talk to him about. But I want to introduce it with just this phrase because I talked about it earlier in the show and I got the reference wrong. Now, I copped to it because I couldn't remember who it was. The business of America is business. We're not communist yet, okay? I'm sorry to disappoint the left. And it was actually said by Honest Cal, Calvin Coolidge, 1920s. Present between the wars in the wake of World War I, a steadying influence, and actually, if you read up on him, an underrated president, he had one cardinal sin that he committed, one tremendous vulnerability. He was boring. He was one of the most boring men alive. But I kind of want that in a president. You know, we had a lot of drama with our recent presidents. Maybe it's time for a boring guy, you know, although I'm not suggesting John Thune. All right. Let's bring our guest in, Will Fry. He's the founder and CEO of American Operator, and that's one of the companies that what he does is he modernizes companies and helps these companies, some of which have to be dragged into the 21st century. He's helping them get there, and that's so vital for, as I said, a nation wherein the business of the country is business. Will, welcome to the big show. Oh, we can't hear him. Can we get him? Will, stand by. Let me see if we can get you. No good, guys? How about now, Will? Can you hear us?
2: Yeah, I can.
1: Ah, there you are. All right, beauty. Okay. You know, I just talked about how we got to modernize technology.
2: We're working on it. And then our mics don't work.
1: It was probably on us, not you, man. All right. So, the first time you've been on, or at least with me, and I'm really interested in what you do. So, tell everybody, but just as a foundation here, what do you do? How do you do it?
2: Yeah, and thanks so much for having me on, Paul. Really excited to be here. So, you know, at American Operator, our focus is making sure these small businesses stay locally owned. And so our kind of bread and butter is actually buying them from retiring owners when their kids don't want to take over, and then finding the best person in the community to be the successor. And along the way, what we do is help modernize the business to use the latest technology, a lot of artificial intelligence these days, to make sure that sure, they've been around for maybe 30, 40 years. We want to make sure that they're around for 30 to 40 more years as well.
1: That's really interesting and an idea that had never occurred to me. You know, one thing about capitalism is people can make fortunes in the internecies inside of business. And here's one I never considered. So your company buys companies from people who have said, I've essentially had enough, I'm an old guy, I want to retire, so that you can keep it local so it doesn't disappear or doesn't go to some multinational. Am I getting that right?
2: That's exactly right. We want to make sure the American dream is still achievable on Main Street. We kind of pride ourselves on a populist capitalism. And what that means is we don't want a world where these owners are just shutting their doors and folks are losing their jobs and communities are losing wealth. And at the same time, we don't want all of them to be bought up by Wall Street.
1: You're a young guy. You're not what I expected. I've never seen you. We've never met. I thought when I read this kind of, you know, they give me a dossier and who's coming up on the show. And I thought you were going to be with this kind of a background, like an older guy. So I got to ask you, well, let me ask you this, first of all. Are you a for-profit entity? Like you make money doing this or is it a 501c3? How does it work?
2: We think that's We're for profit. We think that's critical or else, you know, we're not going to be around too much longer. And so we want to stand on our own 2 feet.
1: All right. I like that. So it's not an NGO that's getting funded by some shadowy group. You're making money doing it.
2: No, we don't have the CCP as an investor. No,
1: that's very helpful. Roy Singham is not a majority owner, folks. So you're buying local things. And then when you sell them to local people,
2: exactly,
1: that's where the profit margin comes in.
2: Yep. So we buy them and at close, we partner with a local entrepreneur and we give them 10% of the company. And then each year they earn more of the company until they hit 70%. It takes about a decade for them to hit 70%. And the pitch to them is like, hey, we're going to give you the American dream in a box. We're going to find a really great business that's been around for decades. It's critical to the community. You have worked a W-2 job for your career. You want a shot at ownership rather than starting a business from scratch, which can be really risky. Why don't you partner with us and we preserve a really great one already in existence?
1: It's one of my-

0: most clever ideas I ever heard. So, and then as long as they're proof of concept, that is to say they're running the thing, it's still making money. Each year you hit benchmarks, and then by the end of the 10 years, they are the majority owner. Now, that means that you guys keep 30%?
1: Exactly. We keep 30%. We're not contractually obligated to give them the last 30%. At the same time, you know, no one likes to be in an unhappy marriage. So if they want us to kick rocks, we'll negotiate something. And,
0: buy us out. So in a way, there is a version of this that could be perceived as, what would be the best term, sort of responsible venture capitalism, I would characterize that. Am I getting that right?
1: Yeah.
0: Give me a success story. So, like, what's one that you've kept in a community in a particular area that you can point to?
1: Well, I'll give you one of my favorite. It's a peanut processor in central PA called Pardo's Perky Peanuts. They do a lot of the peanuts in Trader Joe's, Costco, grocery stores. It's been in the family for generations. In fact, the family has been in central PA for five generations, which I didn't know. I don't know how much longer you can go back in this country. The owner was getting near retirement. He had four kids and none of them wanted to take over the business. This is the number one employer in town. It's in a town called Montandon. There's about 900 folks there. The business employs around 50, 60 people. And, the owner was kind of struggling with what to do. He also needed to free up some cash for retirement for him and his wife. And so we came in, we partnered with him, and we ultimately backed his number two at the company named Chris. Chris had been working there since 08. He comes from a background in food processing. And so by, working with Chris and the Pardos and Carl, who's the owner, we were able to preserve the number one employer in town and in the process give Chris a roadmap to become a millionaire on Main Street. And so I think that's one of the coolest things, because if we weren't there, he likely would have shuttered the business and just sold off the equipment there, which would be a small fraction of what we're able to pay him. But more importantly, all those jobs leave the community, sources of wealth, and then they're having to kind of start from scratch on how do they put food on the table. And so, we're in the business of making money. We don't want to overpay for something. We can't be irresponsible. But at the same time, if we're buying the business, I think this one's for $5 or $6 million. Carl and his wife, Donna, are able to retire. Chris is able to step into the ownership seat and the employees keep their jobs.
0: All right. America, I get it now. Very clever. And a real element of I love the fact that you keep the jobs in the area because, so many areas of America are struggling with this stuff right now. America is becoming more diffuse and mobile and, because you can work from anywhere now with all the gig jobs and stuff. So I love the fact at the end of the day, you still got to eat and that stuff has to be shipped. It has to be grown, et cetera, et cetera. Peanuts are a good example. So let me ask you this. Now, you're the CEO. Are you guys publicly traded or is it privately held?
1: We're privately held today. We have a number of really great capital partners who've partnered with us, including Erebor, which is a big Palmer Lucky on, if you know the Andrew folks, his new bank. But our goal is to be publicly traded. What we want to become is essentially the American dream stock for the broader public. If you're an everyday person today, you actually can't invest in Main Street in the very businesses that you patron. Instead, you're buying bank stocks and whatnot. And what we want to do is have a collection of 1,000 small businesses, best in class across different industries, different towns in America, and allow other folks to have a stake in it.
0: It's a great narrative because the idea would be if by investing in this company, you're going to make money, which is the bottom line. And there's no shame in that. We're a capitalist society. That's what we've built on. But also the idea here that what you're helping to do is to preserve communities that could die. And we've seen it, folks. You can go to areas of the Midwest. There are factories shuttered because I know I drone on about it. We took our whole manufacturing base and we sent it to Guangzhou province. And as a result, you have empty malls, you have empty factories, you have empty towns. And, we can't have it. So by doing what you're doing, you're sort of preventing that or at least helping to mitigate it. Now, let me go to this. Part of what you do is the modernization effort. And I think that is so crucial because you're forward looking. Explain that aspect of it to us.
1: Yeah. So I think small businesses are in a really interesting point in time where they are perfectly protected or hedged against the impact of AI. If you think about AI, the first thing that's gonna happen is big corporate America is gonna use it to automate 500 jobs and then overnight fire all the people doing that. At a small business, you don't have 500 people doing the same job. In fact, you have one person doing five jobs. Right. And so what AI allows you to do is really unlock more human potential for them to do human things. And so to give you kind of very specific examples, A lot of small businesses don't do a great job of social media marketing. They don't have time for it. They don't have the skill set for it. They don't have a designer. And so a lot of their marketing falls by the wayside. With AI nowadays, you could run essentially an almost automated Instagram and Facebook presence, engaging with your community, engaging with your customers, helping stay top of mind and drive more sales. On the outreach side, a lot of folks struggle to have the time to do sales, cold calling or cold email. So you're able to use that. On the plumbing business that we acquired, these guys don't work 24 hours a day. They need to sleep at some point. And so what happens is at night, folks are calling, they're not able to answer their phone, and they lose it to some private equity-owned company who has an offshore team in, India or whatnot, still answering the phones. We're able to put on an AI voice agent that can help that customer book an appointment and get an estimate within the next 48 hours. And so what I really like to see is it allows small businesses to be more competitive against these really well-resourced conglomerates or big box retailers, using AI to really free up the humans to do interesting things.
0: All right. I got a small business, opsdesk.org. All right. And it is just a forum for me. And when I say small business, I mean small with a big S. All right. But that said, it is website, and where I have a newsletter and everything else and a podcast, and we put out material relative to my background, national security, policing, all this kind of stuff. Let's use me as an example. That way I can get some free advice from you. So I'm serious, to use that as an example. Okay, so it's just Paul and a couple of people that I kind of work with who are kind enough to pitch in. What would I do? Would I create an AI avatar of myself? How would I increase my social media presence if it's just Paul?
1: Sure. So I'll give you kind of two hacks. The first one is that the way this whole program works is actually a bunch of junior and senior college students who work as interns for us. And they're all dual degree kids where they're studying business and studying computer science. And we put them on Southwest flights. And so what we'd really do is send you a little whiz kid who would sit with you for a week and see how you operate the business.
0: Do I have to feed this kid?
1: Different ideas.
0: What do I do with this kid? He's not living with me, is he?
1: No, he's not living with you. But these owners love these kids. They call them their minions.
0: I'm sure they do.
1: So that's our true hack. Now, practically what would happen is, let's say it's a newsletter. We would feed in all of the newsletters you've written previously into a model so that it can learn your tone, how you speak, and then you would train up the AI on where you get ideas for content. So it could be emails that you receive. It could be other newsletters that you read. It could be other shows that you read. And so we would then ingest all of that data paired up with your voice and then send you a bunch of pre-written ideas. The goal is not for the AI to fully do it end to end. You still want oversight on, do you even agree with what it's suggesting to say, how it's phrased, so on and so forth. But it saves you a lot of time if you're spending 2 to 3 hours a week kind of researching ahead of writing it.
0: All right. So I'm getting a kid as an indentured servant who I'm not responsible for the care and feeding.

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2: Typically, what would happen is, let's say it's a newsletter. We would feed in all of the newsletters you've written previously into a model so that it can learn your tone, how you speak, and then you would train up the AI on where you get ideas for content. So it could be emails that you receive. It could be other newsletters that you read. It could be other shows that you read. And so we would then ingest all of that data paired up with your voice and then send you a bunch of pre-written ideas. The goal is not for the AI to fully do it end to end. You still want oversight on, do you even agree with what it's suggesting to say, how it's phrased, so on and so forth. But it saves you a lot of time if you're spending 2 to 3 hours a week kind of researching ahead of writing it.
3: All right. So I'm getting a kid as an indentured servant who I'm not responsible for the care and feeding. He's not sleeping in my bathtub. And he's going to learn my tone, including my obvious Alabama accent, I'm told. I have a very deep Southern accent, as you can hear. And this kid now is going to work for me for a week or two to modernize, technocratize. I don't think that's a word, but anyway, he's hype my tech so that I have a better presence, marketing, all the stuff that you're talking about now. This is not the model you were previously talking about, which is we're taking an old company, making sure it stays in the community. This is a bump forward. So I assume a guy sitting where I am, I'm paying you, yeah?
2: So we only do it for the companies we buy, unfortunately. So I can give you a bunch of free advice, but I can't send you one of our minions.
3: I don't get a minion, huh?
2: You don't get a minion. I can point you in the direction of a couple. But yeah, so we typically focus on the businesses that we buy. You know, these owners are in their 60s, 70s, sometimes even 80s.
3: I'm getting up there. Just FYI, all right, you know, don't say, right, well, watch what you say, pal. All right, just be careful what you say next.
2: It takes all types. All right. Without y'all, we wouldn't have these businesses to begin with. So we're very appreciative and respectful. But a lot of them, you know, they didn't grow up with the internet. They didn't grow up with all the latest and greatest. And so, you know, on an industrial distributor that we recently partnered with, we sent Kylie, who's one of the interns with us this summer. She saw that they're spending about 35 hours a month doing this really manual commission payment processing. And so she's now able to do it in 20.

0: He's not sleeping in my bathtub. And he's going to learn my tone, including my obvious Alabama accent, I'm told. I have a very deep Southern accent, as you can hear. And this kid now is going to work for me for a week or two to modernize, technocratize. I don't think that's a word, but anyway, he's hype my tech so that I have a better presence, marketing, all the stuff that you're talking about. Now, this is not the model you were previously talking about, which is we're taking an old company, making sure it stays in the community. This is a bump forward. So I assume a guy sitting where I am, I'm paying you, yeah?
1: So we only do it for the companies we buy, unfortunately. So I can give you a bunch of free advice, but I can't send you one of our minions.
0: I don't get a minion, huh?
1: You don't get a minion. I can point you in the direction of a couple. But yeah, so we typically focus on the businesses that we buy. You know, these owners are in their 60s, 70s, sometimes even 80s.
0: I'm getting up there. But just FYI, all right, you know, don't say, right, well, watch what you say, pal. All right, just be careful what you say next.
1: It takes all types. All right. Without y'all, we wouldn't have these businesses to begin with. So we're very appreciative and respectful. But for a lot of them, you know, they didn't grow up with the internet. They didn't grow up with all the latest and greatest. And so, you know, on an industrial distributor that we recently partnered with, we sent Kylie, who's one of the interns with us this summer. She saw that they were spending about 35 hours a month doing this really manual commission payment processing. And so she's now able to do it in 25 minutes automated, where then the back office staff just checks the report. So it's pretty cool because then it allows them to free up time on sales or customer relationships, so on and so forth.
0: This is so many new ideas. We're out of time. We're going to talk to you forever, man, because there are so many new ideas here now I got to cogitate on, not out of personal interest to be sure. I mean, I'm joking, but I have the feeling that you're on the cusp of stuff that really matters, that's quite big. And I have to imagine that going forward, you're looking at particular industries, things that are going to be the big industries of tomorrow. So I have a feeling we're going to be hearing a lot about you again. So we'll have you back on. In the minute that we have, not even 40 seconds, take us out with people where people can find you. They can find out more about what you do so they can access American Operator.
1: Yeah, so you know, you can check out our website at AmericanOperator.com. I'm also on LinkedIn where I post. In fact, I use AI to generate a lot of the ideas for the posts. My name is William Fry. If you're an owner of a business or you know someone who's getting close to retirement, their kids don't want to take it over, we would be really, really honored to meet with them and see if we can help them out. And thanks so much for having me on, Paul.
0: Where are you physically?
1: I'm in Austin, Texas.
0: Austin, Texas. All right. So there you go. As a big tech headquarters there, right? I mean, a lot of Musk
1: is down. We spend most of our time in flyover country, to be honest.
0: I would imagine, because you guys are at the point of the spear. You got Musk down there and all kinds of stuff happening down there. This is really fast. I got to think about this, man. Look, we're going to have you back if you'll come because I find this fascinating. We appreciate you being here and we'll talk again,
1: Sounds great.
0: Outstanding.
1: Thanks for having me,
0: Paul. Best of luck to you. Guys, Will Fry, I mean, I found that to be really interesting. I had nothing like a new idea to kind of throw you off a little bit. I got to mull this. All right, we got to go. Paul Morrow, Fox Across America. We'll be right back.
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1: That's your potpourri.

Guys, Paul Morrow, Fox Across America. I only got a minute. I've been going along with our guests today because we've had such an interesting lineup. I found that to be a fascinating segment. It's one of the nice things about this job. You get to meet new people and hear new ideas. And that's just an idea that never occurred to me. Let me just double tap it before we end at the top of the half hour here, because we're coming back with Shannon Bream and then Steve Hilton. I couldn't be more excited. You know, I'm a little nervous too, frankly. Business of America's business, folks. We run on money. We run on labor. Yes, I said it. Okay? That doesn't mean we have to be socialist. All right? That's what the tax system is for, the graduated tax system. 50% of the country doesn't pay federal tax. How is it that the socialists can construe this society as being so top-heavy just because Elon Musk is technically a trillionaire, which of course we know he's not. He'd have to sell every asset that he has. But the point of this is that

0: the hope and optimism of entrepreneurship is one of the guiding lights of this nation. And it's what keeps the lights on, but also keeps in people's internal lights on. That's the real hope. That's the real hope in change. The idea that your ship's going to come in, and if I work hard enough, I'm going to get there. That's America. Stay with us for Shannon and Steve Hilton. Going to be a...
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4: Fox News, I'm Ted Lindner. Federal health officials are investigating a new outbreak involving the diarrhea-causing parasite cyclospora.
5: The outbreak included 72 people as of Wednesday. The Food and Drug Administration has not yet identified which products are linked to the illnesses, and officials have not said where the cases are located. But the FDA has been testing lettuce samples from Taylor Farms.
4: That's Fox's John Saucier. Thursday, the 13th consecutive night of U.S. airstrikes against Iran. President Trump saying Iran's not ready to make a deal with the U.S. as the midterms get closer and is making new threats.
6: The president also tells Axios about Iran, "I am considering a massive attack, bigger than ever before. I am close to making a decision. We are all set for it."
4: Fox's Peter Doocy. And President Trump will deliver remarks at Senator Lindsey Graham's funeral next week at the National Cathedral in D.C. Graham died July 11th at 71 years old. America.
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0: guys, Paul Morrow, Fox Across America. And in the studio, we have a really special guest. We have the effervescent, the luminous, the luminescent, Dana Perino, everybody. Dana Rice. Oh, I'm sorry. All right, I couldn't resist. Shannon's a friend.
1: Yes.
0: She knows I love her. I can get away with that.
1: You
0: All right.
1: can.
0: We only have limited time, and we want to pick your brain. Folks, if you don't realize it, this is the SCOTUS expert at Fox News. She's going to say, I'm not, but you are.
1: Thank you very much. And by the way, I did have a guy chase me through the Atlanta airport a couple of days ago, got up to me and was like, Dana Perino.
0: Did that really happen?
1: It really happened.
0: I think Dana told me
1: that story. And I said, actually, I'm Shannon Bream, but thank you. I love that you would confuse me for her in any way. I said, now I am about a foot taller than Dana.
0: No, you know what happened? I remember now. Dana told me to reverse. Somebody came up to her and was saying, you're so great. I love you so much and blah, blah, blah. And she said she thought she was Shannon.
1: Well, I immediately texted her because we trade these stories, but I love it because you know what? Our Fox friends and families and viewers, they're always so sweet when you run into them at the airport or anywhere else.
0: Yeah, I got to tell you, people have never given me, you know what it is? Either they don't watch Fox, in which case they don't know to throw things
1: right,
0: at you.
1: Exactly.
0: Or if they do watch Fox, generally they're someone
1: they're,
0: on your
1: they
0: side
1: love you.
0: And they want to
1: exactly.
0: talk. You know? So I love doing it myself. I mean, I'm not at your level, but I run into people. I live in Manhattan. I could walk down Broadway
1: Right,
0: on
1: they're
0: fire.
1: Like true, not news people, like actual celebrities live here.
0: Yeah, actual celebrities.
1: So it's fun.
0: That's right. That's mm-hmm. right. All right, let's get to some substantive stuff while I got you, because we don't have a lot of time. John Thune and the SAVE Act. Now, we've been banging this gong today, and now Trump is on it, which he had not been. He's actually openly calling him out. Where is this mm-hmm. going?
1: There's a little bit of tension, for sure, in that relationship. And there's been a lot of it privately, but you are seeing it spill onto the public because you're just getting to this impasse with these two. The president wants the SAVE America Act done, and there are different versions of it. What the House has passed is what polls really well, voter ID, and for a lot of people, also proof of citizenship to register to vote. Okay, but what has been rattling around in the Senate? There are different versions. The one the president wants adds other stuff, like severely limiting mail-in ballots. That's a much tougher vote for folks on both sides of the aisle. There's also the addition of some of these things dealing with treatment, trans treatment for minors and those kinds of things. And what Thune keeps saying to the president is there are not the votes here. Think about it. There was a speech by Tom Tillis last week. He's a retiring senator. He had a lot to say about why he cannot vote for this.
0: Right.
1: You've got Lisa Murkowski writing the Wall Street Journal about why she will not vote for it. I mean, the numbers just aren't there, no matter what the president says, which then pushes him to say, just get rid of the filibuster. Well, there aren't the numbers there for that either.
0: All right. So you know what? That's clarifying because that represents the other side of it, which you don't hear very often. Really, what you generally hear is frustration with John Thune. But now it turns out that maybe Thune is just looking at arithmetic.
1: Mm-hmm.
0: And, you know, math is not partisan. It is what it is. So who's going to fold here? What's going to happen?
1: Exactly. Well, the House has attempted to attach SAVE to so many of these quote-unquote must-pass things,
0: right,
1: whether it's attached to reconciliation or the National Defense Authorization Act or a CR. They're really trying to force these people to take these votes. But
0: right,
1: again, what Thune continues to say, and I think, listen, if the cleaner version, the House version, ended up over there, which is just voter ID and proof of citizenship, that's an easier vote for Thune to kind of corral the cats and get things together. It's all these other additions that the president says, that's the version that he wants. That's the one that Thune keeps telling him we can't pass. Now, Tillis, when he went onto the floor and had this big, long speech last week, he said, I just think we need to be honest with the American people. Even if, he says, if it was a miracle and we got this passed, there's no way to implement the level of detail for it for the midterms, maybe in the future, but you can't get it done before November.
0: All right. So it sounds to me, and we need it before the midterms because it will, if nothing else, not passing it, I think will depress the Republican vote.
1: Mm-hmm.
0: So what I'm hearing from you is probably what

0: needs to happen here is the president maybe needs to back off, get the clean version mm-hmm. through, and deal with the other stuff downrange.
1: Yeah, I think that might be his best bet for success at this point, at least on the Senate side.
0: All right, but that's the most clarifying and clear analysis of this whole thing I've ever heard. Jason Chaffetz alluded to it similarly. I probably just missed it. I want to move on to your other area of expertise, which is SCOTUS. Mm-hmm. We just had a momentous series of decisions, but as always with SCOTUS, it's not over. Folks, if you don't know, they're going to be off for the summer. They'll be back in October, right? So
1: exactly.
0: They're going to have an upcoming term again, and you got your finger on that pulse. Now, before we get to the big cases, I want to ask something. Tell us some insight, but you got sourcing over there. And people don't realize, you know, it's a very sacrosanct thing, and it's supposed to be secret and everything else, but you hear stuff.
1: Mm-hmm.
0: Let me be specific. Who leaked the abortion decision?
1: We would love to know. Listen, when you talk to the justices, a couple of them think they know. They can't say publicly. They're, you know, the investigation, you're an investigator, you're a law enforcement guy, you're a lawyer. You know, there are a lot of people who think they should have allowed DOJ or someone else, another entity to help them, the FBI, something with this investigation. Instead, it was handled internally.
0: Yeah.
1: Now, if you think a clerk was involved, the minute they're done in July, you've now lost jurisdiction over them as an employee, a court employee, they're gone. A lot of people, that's at the top of their theory list that it was, you know,
0: interesting,
1: a clerk, but they're long gone. So listen, a number of the justices will say to you, at least a couple of them off the record, they believe they know who it was. But without the backing of a conclusive investigation, they're not willing to say anything publicly.
0: All right. So we're never going to get that answer, but somebody someplace knows.
1: Don't you think, though? I think that someday somebody will take credit. They will want to be known as the person who did it.
0: Oh, interesting.
1: Long beyond any, you know, kind of repercussions to their legal
0: career. Yeah. Even if there's a statute, it'll be gone. The statute of limitations would have run. Oh, that's interesting. Yeah. Somebody will step up and beat that chest about it. Good point. Which two would surprise us? I don't want to go negative. Let's go positive. Which two would surprise us? Get along.
1: You know what I think is interesting? You had Justice Sotomayor out there defending Justice Thomas not that long ago when there was a lot of, you know, there's always tension, things bubble out. End of term is hard. Everybody's kind of at each other's throats with these things. But a couple of years back, she actually was out there defending him and saying, this is the guy who walks through the hallways. He knows everyone's name. He knows what's going on with their families. He's a very caring person. And she took heat from the left for even saying that. But I do think that they get along. There's no one else outside of those nine who's going to really understand the pressures, the threats, what goes on. And they do know each other's families and all of that. So those two have come to each other's defense.
0: Wow, that's interesting. You know, I always think of Scalia and Ginsburg.
1: You
0: know,
1: they really were.
0: They were buddies.
1: Very close. You know, and with their spouses, too. They both loved opera. They had some things in common. Now, listen, they may not have gone on hunting trips together, but there's a lot of stuff they did love. I mean, cooking and being together with their families and these, you know, opera and other things. They really were a great model of kind of, I don't want to say bipartisanship because the court wants to be seen as completely apolitical, but having differing viewpoints and really still loving somebody.
0: And you don't have to exchange gunfire. No. All right, tell them we got to take it out and you got to go, I know. But before you go, real quick, what is the big decision coming in October we should all be looking at?
1: You know what? There is a big Second Amendment case. They're going to consider some of these state and local bans on specific kinds of weapons. People like to call them assault weapons. That means different people, different things to different people. But that's a big gun case that'll be on the docket this fall.
0: So that's going to be big drama, folks, coming up this October. And you know who's going to be covering it right here, the great Shannon Bream. We will be listening. It's always a pleasure to see you.
1: It's Dana Perino.
0: It's Dana Perino, folks.
1: Thanks, Paul.
0: We got to take a break, and we will be back with Steve Hilton. Stick here, Fox Across America.
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0: my next guest. He's making all kinds of noise. He used to be on the network. She had a great show here on Fox. Now he is the candidate for California governor, and he's doing great. The offer of California, which I've read, and I want to talk to him about it. So let's get him in right now. Steve Hilton. Steve, welcome to the broadcast.
1: Hey, Paul. Great to be with you. Great to see you. Thanks.
0: I'm all excited to talk to you, man. I wish we had more time. I want to go right into something that's in your book that hits me right between the eyes. The book, folks, if you don't know this book, if you want to know what he's about, what his campaign's about, this is essentially a campaign statement right here. California, you can get all of the various things that he wants to do. But you have a chapter comparing California to Maoism. Very prescient. This is before the whole Roy Singham thing developed and everything else. You're right over the target with that. Is California a essentially becoming a Maoist state under the current leadership?
1: Yes, because you can't speak out. You know, this is the thing where they just impose this ideology, and anyone who steps out of line is just crushed. And this is what you get when you have a machine, which is what we got in California, a corrupt machine financed by essentially taxpayer money, because it's mainly the government unions. That's our money in the end. And then all the nonprofits and all the nonsense that goes on with that. They've been in power 16 years. They run everything. And that's it. Like, it's their way. And it's their ideology that they impose. And if you challenge it at all, they crush you. Just like in revolutionary communist China in the Maoist era, with all the struggle sessions and the little red book. And this is what you say. Just yesterday, my opponent, Javier Becerra, Biden's utterly useless HHS secretary, and wait till you see what we've got coming on him next week.
0: I got an idea.
1: Just yesterday, he announces that he's basically doubling down on the climate extremism, which is the reason that we have the highest gas prices, electric bills, and housing costs in the country, because of this insanity on climate, which, by the way, isn't helping climate change at all. Even if you care about climate change and take it really seriously, nothing that they're doing actually addresses it at all. It just makes everything more expensive. Still, he's unable to just break free of the ideology because he knows he's going to get punished by the machine. And that's what you got going on in California.
0: And it's just so similar to the Maoist era, because it's like the Cultural Revolution, where you have kids informing on their parents. You have young people who've been inculcated on this nonsense, and they are driving a lot of this narrative, along with the old hippies and everything else that just can't break out in Hollywood. You're speaking of Becerra. Becerra's caught up. A lot of people don't realize it. It's Becerra's chief of staff who's at the heart of the investigation DOJ has right now relative to Gavin Newsom and all of that stuff that went on up in the California Capitol. Am I wrong about this?
1: Right. So when Becerra, let's just, for those who don't know, he's the puppet of this machine. He's a 36-year career politician, done nothing other than that in his life. He's failed upwards constantly. He was in the state legislature, in Congress. He was appointed state attorney general. Then he was appointed Biden's health secretary. When he got that job, he wanted to take his chief of staff, a guy called Sean McCluskey, with him to Washington. Then this guy McCluskey says, yeah, I'd love to do it, but it's not enough money. The salary from the feds, not enough. So they cook up this scheme to top up his pay from money from Becerra's California campaign account that was funneled to a consulting firm run by Gavin Newsom's former chief of staff, someone called Dana Williamson, and then straight out to Sean McCluskey's wife, like totally illegal. That's what's been prosecuted. They've pled guilty, both Becerra's chief of staff and Newsom's chief of staff. The sentencing is coming up in a couple of weeks for Becerra's chief of staff. Newsom's is a bit later in September. They've all done plea deals. And as Katie Porter pointed out in the primaries, Becerra could still be indicted. He claims he didn't know anything about this. I find that impossible to believe. The entire point of this illegal scheme was so that he could get his guy with him in Washington.
0: I think it's probably in the communications. I'm sure they're pulling the emails, the phone calls, etc. Because you're right, it beggars belief. He's either complicit or clueless, because $250,000 moves out of his campaign account and goes to his chief of staff. Hello. And as you and I both know, there was somebody who was wired up, who was put back into this morass. God knows what they're holding. There's going to be more shoes to drop there. And we're going to keep an eye on it. I want to go further here. Chevron, You have that pipeline that's off the coast. It's finally starting to pump again. I suspect they're going to

0: kill that, right? Are you going to be looking at what, $15 a gallon for California gas? I mean, where's all this going?
1: It's a total, it's total insanity. So we've got abundant oil reserves in California, not just offshore by Santa Barbara, but in Kern County, near where Bakersfield, that's down at the south end of the Central Valley. So, and by some estimates, California, the Monterey Shale, which goes under most of the state, is the second largest oil reserves in the world. Yet Gavin Newsom is shutting it down. And so we used to produce most of the oil we use in California. We are now importing around 80%. And it's coming in on giant super tankers. We're shipping it from Iraq, from Brazil and Ecuador. We're drilling in the Amazon rainforest in the name of climate change. It's so insane. And what they're doing is trying to shut it all down. What the consequence of that, of the, if you're on the beaches there around Santa Barbara, Carpinteria, all that, we're seeing reports just this week. If you don't drill the oil, there's so much of it and it's so abundant, it actually seeps through the sand. So because they've been shutting it down and we're not being able to take the oil out, you talk to people there, I'm there the whole time. You take your dog for a walk on the beach. They sell special lotion on those beach stores to clean your dog's paws and your feet because the oil is coming up through the sand.
0: Unbelievable.
1: And so they actually did damaging the environment and raising gas prices. One final thing. They've also, because they've shut down domestic production and all these regulations, the refineries are closing. So we're not just importing crude oil. We're now having to import finished refined gasoline. We're running out of dock space for that. So it's not just the prices that are going up. We actually could have shortages like gas lines, all because of this insane climate policy, which Becerra yesterday said he's going to double down on. I mean, enough is enough.
0: I saw your most recent ad on X, and I got to tell you, one of the things I'd love to see is a video of this oil on the beach, because it's so counter to their narrative that everything has got to be pristine and it's environmentalism, and this cuts both ways. Not only are you failing on the energy front, you're failing on the environmental front. I mean, it's just, it's loser central, man. Before I let you go, we only got a minute. I got to ask you two things real quick. Number one, what do you do day one as governor? And then number two, tell the folks where to find and support you. Folks, don't write off California. And, you know, you got a Brit here, a naturalized Brit, who's the guy who is stepping up. Hello. I admire your stones, I got to tell you. So anyway, tell us what you're going to do day one and tell us about where we can find you.
1: So day one is two big things. We are going to kick out the extremists and the ideologues from over 200 state agencies. They're the ones that are driving up the cost and the hassle, the regulations. It's all coming from the executive branch. I'm going in there with an incredibly aggressive plan. We've done the work to kick out the people who are doing the damage. The bureaucracy is what's leading all this insanity. Secondly, I'm going to send my budget to the legislature with my very specific plan. $3 gas, cut electric bills in half, and on taxes, your first 150 grand tax-free, 8% flat tax above that. That means reducing our bloated budget by $50 billion. We found $80 billion a year in fraud, waste, and abuse in our budget. So that's going to be the first budget, and I'm looking forward to it very much. You got it. SteveHiltonForGovernor.com. Everyone thinks we can't win. It's not going to be easy to win, but it's not impossible. There was just a poll. 66%.

0: Legalize Britt, who's the guy who is stepping up. Hello. I admire your stones, I got to tell you. So anyway, tell us what you're going to do day one and tell us about where we can find you.
1: So day one is two big things. We are going to kick out the extremists and the ideologues from over 200 state agencies. They're the ones that are driving up the cost and the hassle, the regulations. It's all coming from the executive branch. I'm going in there with an incredibly aggressive plan. We've done the work to kick out the people who are doing the damage. The bureaucracy is what's leading all this insanity. Secondly, I'm going to send my budget to the legislature with my very specific plan. $3 gas, cut electric bills in half, and on taxes, your first 150 grand tax-free, 8% flat tax above that. That means reducing our bloated budget by $50 billion. We found $80 billion a year in fraud, waste, and abuse in our budget. So that's going to be the first budget, and I'm looking forward to it very much. You got it. SteveHiltonForGovernor.com. Everyone thinks we can't win. It's not going to be easy to win, but it's not impossible. There was just a poll. 66% of Californians don't think that it's not just time for change, but a major overhaul of our government. There's a majority for change, and we're going to lead that to victory.
0: Folks, you can find them at that website and find them on X. I retweet you all the time. I'm a fan. You got to do it. We need California. It's as big as a European nation, and it's going in the wrong direction. Steve, we can't thank you enough for being here, and we wish you Godspeed.
1: Appreciate it. Thank you, Paul. See you soon.
0: All right. Thank you. Folks, that takes us almost to the end of the show. I pushed it a little bit here because we had Steve, and he's such an interesting guy. I want to make one last point here, and I meant it. This is why you do need immigration. You need immigrants. Here's an immigrant who believes in America, and he's the guy that's stepping up. And this is why you need the energy and the aspiration, the entrepreneurship that I was talking about earlier. That was a theme all day today. That's America. And if you write off California, you're writing off that concept, and we can't do it, and we won't let it happen, all right? Because we're still the light of the world. I'm sorry, but that's how I see it, and I think many of you do as well. I'm Paul Morrow, Fox Across America. Have a good weekend. Stay safe. God bless.

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2: Another day, more airstrikes. I'm Ted Lindner, Fox News. The U.S. military completing a 13th night of airstrikes against Iran, and there's no signs of letting up.
3: When it comes to the U.S. retaliating against the Iranian regime and its proxies in the Middle East for their behavior, the president's policy isn't quite so limited. Just ask the Secretary of State.
4: The president's policy is a head for an eye. I mean, honestly, that's what it's going to be. I mean, they will pay a very heavy price for the things they're doing.
3: Rubio's comments in response to new threats from the regime, and they come as the U.S. carries out a 13th consecutive night of strikes, with the U.S. warning that the IRGC-led government will suffer the consequences for its actions and those perpetrated by its proxies like the Houthis over in the Red Sea and elsewhere.
2: That's Fox's Kevin Cork. The House passing a resolution to restrict President Trump and halt the war in Iran, showing more Republicans are on board with ending the conflict. The Senate previously rejected something similar. Fox's Chad Pergram.
5: A split House-Senate decision.
6: The current resolution is adopted.
7: And the motion is not agreed.
5: The House voting to shackle the president and end the fighting. Four Republicans joined all Democrats to halt the conflict. The president's supporters claimed the vote undercuts American forces. The president's Senate allies rejected the House's Iran rebuke. The Senate defeated a similar war powers measure, Republicans contending that the U.S. has Iran on the ropes. But Senate Democrats chided Republicans for not intervening in the war. Congressional GOP leaders say it's unnecessary for Congress to flex war powers authorities. However, some Republicans demand answers about the Iran endgame.
2: The Pentagon asking Congress for more money to fund the war. And federal health officials are investigating a new outbreak involving the diarrhea causing parasite cyclospora. The outbreak included 72 people as of Wednesday. The FDA has not yet identified which products are linked to the illnesses.
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2: Tonight is take two for the White House Correspondents Association dinner, the original event called off back in April after an armed man tried to launch an attack at the Washington Hilton.
10: Tonight's White House Correspondents dinner will be held at the Waldorf Astoria. President Trump is expected to attend and speak. Earlier this week, Secret Service Director Sean Curran spoke about the security environment. He said they've opened 10,000 investigations just this year involving threats to their protectees.
11: The numbers are numbers at this agency, and certainly I have never seen in my 24-year career. They're off the charts. The threat, picture and environment is as large as I've ever seen it.
10: While most of the president's cabinet will attend tonight's dinner, the First Lady, Secretary of State Marco Rubio, and Vice President Vance will not due to prior commitments. Jessica Rosenthal, Fox News.
2: President Trump announcing a newly signed U.S.-Saudi civilian nuclear cooperation agreement will be strictly contingent on Saudi Arabia normalizing relations with Israel and joining the Abraham Accords. Fox's Peter Ducey with more on this from the White House.
12: The Abraham Accords require countries there in the Middle East to formalize relationships with Israel. That is not something that the Saudis have done yet. And officials here insist that President Trump has not been pressured by Prime Minister Benjamin Netanyahu to make this a two-step process where first the Saudis must recognize Israel formally if they want to have a civilian nuclear program. The president further clarifies the civil nuclear deal, there will be no enrichment of material being made between the United States Department of Energy and Saudi Arabia, which pertains only to non-military use, such as the ones that Iran and UAE and others already have, will be approved, but it is totally subject to Saudi Arabia joining the very respected and successful Abraham Accords.
2: Now, the president added that the U.S. isn't opposed to civil, non-enriched nuclear facilities in the region. I'm Ted Lindner, and this is Fox News.

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0: Thank you, thank you. If only your applause could fill my empty heart. Good evening, everyone. So Kathy Griffin posed for photos on her balcony wearing a string bikini and no makeup. Oh, wow. Surprised onlookers averted their eyes to something less dangerous, like the sun. Former CNN anchor Brooke Baldwin described her sex life and claims she's pretty darn good in bed. Brian Stelter also claims he's pretty darn good in bed. But he was referring to his ability to balance a bowl of chili on his belly. The View has been hit with major budget cuts. It's so bad, the ladies have now been reduced to only a dozen bales of hay per day. In particular, The View's wardrobe budget has been slashed to the bone. As a result, Moomoo's R Us has declared bankruptcy. Moomoo's. And because it was so expensive, The View will no longer do a Halloween show, which is a fan favorite since it's the only time they put on masks. All right. Thank you. You'd like those. In a bid to appeal to older customers, Hasbro just introduced Play-Doh for adults. And already one adult is declaring it delicious. Many leftists are blasting WNBA star Sophie Cunningham for saying that men have no place in women's sports. They also say Sophie has no place in women's sports because she's hot. Film star Tom Cruise is returning for Days of Thunder 2. I'm not saying he's getting old, but here's what he's racing in the movie. That, huh? And finally, in a recent podcast, Hunter Biden told Don Lemon that CNN anchor Jake Tapper is full of crap, which Lemon said is a total deal breaker when it comes to sex. Hey. Nobody wants to sleep with a liar. All right. At a recent book event in D.C., unemployed gas bag Jim Acosta was asked some really tough questions, like, while covering Trump rallies, did you ever feel unsafe?
1: Did you ever feel unsafe? Did you ever feel like your life was in danger?
2: Yeah, I mean, it was totally crazy. Trump would go into these events, and there would be 10,000 people, 20,000 people, and he would whip everybody up into a frenzy. Not only against people like Hillary Clinton, but against us. He called us the disgusting news media, the dishonest news media, liars, scum. And it would get so heated that we would have his supporters coming up to us in our press cage, as we lovingly called it, because they put bike racks around us to protect us. They would call us traitor and everything else, and they would be screaming at us as we were racing off to our cars after the events were over. So, and all of that has stayed kind of baked into our politics ever since that time. And I guess that's the other part of this, is how do we drain that poison out of our politics?
0: Wow. He found the heckling terrifying. Come on, somebody throw this big girl a snot-covered hanky so he can dry her tears. People have said worse things to me when I bulldozed that senior center. But as always, Acosta loves to paint himself as a lonely, courageous reporter seeking truth in the face of danger. But actually, he only pretends he was in danger. Jim, let me break it to you. You were no intrepid journalist. You were CNN. You weren't standing outside the system. You were the system. And now you cry about being harassed by the people you and your network smeared and lied to for years. You helped create and amplify the poison in politics you now whine about. The fact that he doesn't realize that shows you he's as thick as a shamrock shake. Fact, the right doesn't attack journalists. That's an Antifa thing. And nothing MAGA ever said resulted in harm done to the media other than to their egos. However, after the media painted big fat targets on people like you and me, many of us got hunted. Besides, Jim, you were just a lousy reporter. Remember this golden oldie about the wall from 2019?
2: As we're walking along here, we're not seeing any kind of imminent danger. There are no migrants trying to rush toward this fence. Behind me along this highway, there's a gas station, Burger King, and so on. But no sign of the national emergency that the president has been talking about. As a matter of fact, it's pretty tranquil down here.
0: Well, Jim, that's how walls work. See, they didn't simply cover the Trump years. They participated in them. They weren't referees. They were players, and dirty ones at that. For years, they told half the country they were racist, fascist, white supremacists, threats to democracy, insurrectionists, deplorables, you know, Nazis, but without that Holocaust stuff. True, even today, we're still being compared to Hitler by a party that would have elected a guy with a Nazi tattoo. Then they seem genuinely baffled that their targets don't like them. Jim says Trump turned his supporters against the press. No, Trump voiced the frustrations of people you've been painting as villains every single night on CNN. There's only so many times you can tell a plumber that he's the greatest threat to Western civilization till he decides he's no longer putting up with your Guys like Acosta talk as if they had no power, but no, the media had enormous power. They decided which stories mattered, which stories mysteriously disappeared into the Bermuda Triangle of the nightly news. Hunter Biden's laptop, Russian disinfo. Joe Biden's decline, cheap fakes. Inflation, actually good. The border, under control. The summer of love, mostly peaceful. The COVID lab leak, a racist lie. Leah Thomas, a woman. Jim Acosta, a man. They got every story wrong, then wondered why trust in them collapsed like a boner at a Madonna concert. I know. And that's not because Trump hypnotized America. It's because he exposed the sham. Now, Acosta still talks like he's one of the biggest names in journalism, but really, he's the biggest ass seated at the kids' table. And it's quite a table. Olbermann, Chris Cuomo, John Harwood, Don Lemon, Geraldo, Katie Couric, Brian Stelter, Chris Wallace, Mehdi Hasan, Joy Reid. It's a who's who of who cares. Although Stelter has returned as a media analyst, but that's only because he's blackmailing CNN with naked pictures of himself. Couric still lurks around, but her colonoscopy already told us she's full of But these hacks still pop up at small events, probably because they're stops on their paper route. Hell, if you needed help sealing your driveway, Don Lemon's available for $50 and a tuna sandwich. You need a lift to the airport? Keith Olbermann will drive you in his car if he isn't sleeping in it. So when Jim asks, how do we drain the poison out of our politics? Oh, I don't know. Maybe watching you and all these assholes getting tossed from your jobs is a good start.
3: Here he is.
0: Let's welcome tonight's guest. She's got more receipts than a dumpster outside CBS. Editor-in-chief of the Federalist, Molly Hemingway. He looks like a guidance counselor who still lives with his parents, writer and comedian Joe DeVito. She once spent 3 weeks doing one push-up. New York Times bestselling author, Vasuki contributor, Kat Toob. And when it rains in New York, tourists take shelter in his armpits. Former NWA World Champion, host of the Planet Howard Podcast, Dodgers. Molly. Do you miss Jim Acosta's arrogance? That was the thing he was known for. He was alone fighting the machine.
4: I was thinking about this, watching him at that event. There are so many people in TV who have that certain voice, that way of talking, but he has more of that voice.
0: Yeah.
4: But that, what he did, everything there is what's wrong with the media. They all have main character syndrome.
0: Yeah.
4: This is a guy whose Twitter profile, do you remember? It used to show a picture of him being on stage, looking at a picture of him looking back at him.
0: Yes.
4: I mean, this guy thinks he is the center of every story, and you're absolutely right. Like, he caused material harm to the country, whether it was the Russia collusion hoax, lies about COVID, trying to get people kicked off Facebook because they said that their knee shouldn't have to play against a boy in basketball. And I wish he were scared of people.
0: Yeah.
4: The country would be better if the media were more scared for the lies that they had told.
0: It is funny, too, because, like, he kind of, like, blames Trump for pointing the audience towards him. But all he did was say what maybe for the past 30 years we needed somebody to say. Everybody felt this way. It was nothing new. We knew the media lied to us. So it's like Trump says, you guys are liars. He was the first guy to do that.
5: Yeah, his complaints remind me of the women at the gym who exercise with their butts up in the air.
3: Because the only reason we notice is there's a giant ass in front of us. That's
0: yes.
3: the only reason. That and he in danger. I tell you what, he wasn't in danger of getting mobbed by viewers.
0: Yeah,
3: he was. He's been marked free of ratings for. You're right. We knew they were liars because look what they did. It was irresponsible. One example, Covington Catholic.
0: Right.
3: What they do with those kids and they smear them as racist. And what did the kid do? He smiled because some drunk guy was banging a drum in front of him.
0: Yeah.
3: And they tried to ruin that kid's life. And he wasn't the racist involved there, but they went with that story. So I think it is strange how I think maybe he is a little scared when he says these things, because he really believes it. He thinks he is the main character. And I think he's scared in the way Sonny Hostin probably is really scared when she sees an American flag. It's not because she's in danger. It's because it's an assault on her ego, and they can't handle that.
0: Yeah, that's the issue. Kat, I don't think maybe Acosta realizes this, but it's like kind of what I mentioned to Joe, is that Trump is more like an agent or a lawyer speaking on behalf of a client. He's speaking on behalf of fed-up Americans. The only reason why he won is because he spoke about people who were tired of it.
5: Yeah, he said a lot of stuff that people were saying and then other people were saying that they couldn't say.
0: Mm-hmm.
5: But what I could not get over in that conversation is... Dude, like, try going out somewhere in New York, L.A. with a microphone that says Fox News on it.
0: Yeah.
5: See if anybody yells at you then.
0: Yeah.
5: Because all of us have been yelled at some point walking into or out of this building.
0: Yeah. Except for Tyrus.
5: Except for Tyrus. Yeah. And like they don't even like know who I am. These people, they're just like, oh, she's coming out of there. She's coming out of the bad one. They don't care about what I have actually said, what my actual beliefs are. They just say Fox News bad, right? So they had this whole conversation where I listened to too much of it, I think, actually, because they opened being like, oh, did YouTube? They're talking about corruption. They're like, people only criticize corruption when it's the Bidens. They won't criticize it when it's on their side. Many of us will criticize it on all sides. But also, how are you going to act like you're the only people who have ever been accosted in the press in public? Our very own Alexis McAdams was recently called a Nazi bitch by a protester.
0: Yeah, Kilbeam was out of line.
5: Which I would argue, being a woman, if someone coming at you calling you a Nazi bitch, I'd argue, yeah, like that might be an example of hostility towards the press, and that's on the Fox News side. So if you're going to talk about it, talk about it. But he was just really talking about what a victim he was specifically, which is not having a conversation about issues at all. It's just talking about himself.
0: Yeah, you know.
3: Thank you.
5: They're really going to love your next question.
0: They get so excited about what I'm going to ask Tyrus. Yeah. You know, I just kind of noticed this. He accurately mentioned the size of the crowds for the first time.
6: Yeah. You know what?
0: Remember, he would always say, oh, there's maybe 1,000 people.
6: There's like six, seven people there.
0: Yeah, yeah. And then it's like, but when he's the target, it's 15, 20,000 people.
6: Great. you're missing this. See, everyone's taking this as negative, but this is... What this is like is Acosta had a one-night stand with a wild woman whose name was Trump, and it was the greatest night of his life. That night when they went out, everyone was like, look at him with that woman. He is the man. And he got all the attention and high fives, and people chanted where he worked. He was everywhere. Millions of people watched him and praised. And then the next morning, that beautiful woman got up and said, I'm good.
0: Yeah.
6: And he's been missing her ever since. Mm-hmm. That sexy bitch that was the Trump MAGA movement. He needs her. So when you know it, because the guy was like, were you ever in fear of your life? He's like, yeah, it was crazy. Listen, when someone's threatening and you're afraid of your life, your answer isn't, yeah, that was crazy. It's, yeah, I was afraid. They tried to kill me. He forgets that he was so arrogant that he would brag on CNN about how he talked to them afterwards. Because the people they weren't chanting his name. They were saying, down, boo CNN or whatever the hell it was. It was never about him. He wanted it so bad.
0: Exactly. Yeah. He was just a proxy for the network.
6: You know what's bad when your new job title is Democratic Activist Podcaster? Hey, mom and dad, who would love for your kid to come home?

0: from school and say that.
1: Yeah.
0: You know the other word for that is? Jobless.
1: Yeah. All right. Up next, even...

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1: Brag on CNN about how he talked to them afterwards. Because the people were, they weren't chanting his name. They were saying, down boo CNN or whatever the hell it was. It was never about him. He wanted it so bad.
2: Exactly. Yeah. He was just a proxy for the network.
1: You know what's bad when your new job title is Democratic Activist Podcaster? Hey, mom and dad, who would love for your kid to come home from school and say that?
2: Yeah.
1: You know the other word for that is? Jobless.
2: Yeah. All right. Up next,

0: said those things, but we were lying.
1: Yeah.
0: We didn't actually believe it. And now that when people show up with these idiotic ideas where they seem to confuse socialism with socializing.
1: Yeah.
0: They're not the same thing. It's like, yeah, socialism, I get together with some friends, we watch the Knicks game. It's like, no, you and your buddies all end up in a gulag digging your own graves. So I don't know. To me, it's very scary because it doesn't take too many of these fanatics to enact these policies because they're willing to do anything. And it shows you how the democratic socialist mindset, the leftist mindset, is so damaged because they judge everybody by what group they put you in, not by what you do. So if you were to say, hey, did you hear somebody got stabbed on the subway? Normal people would say, what happened? Mm-hmm. Leftists say, who was it?
1: Yeah.
0: And New Yorkers say, they better get them out of there quick because I'm running late.
1: Yeah.
0: And I don't want them. But it's true. They have to go through this thing of like, well, I need to know, was this person of this race or were they of this gender? They need to go through all of that. But they never ask who had the knife.
1: Yeah.
0: And you can't run a city basing it on the needs of your most dysfunctional people. And that's what we really need to worry about.
1: Good point. Good point. Kat. I used this analogy earlier today on The Five, and I thought it was very special. I feel like the Democrats and the socialists are two cars in the same lane going in one direction. One just happens to be stepping on the gas. Mm-hmm. And the Democrats are using that to make it look like they're more moderate. But they're all still moving in the same big government direction.
2: Maybe, but are they really talking too much about how they're more moderate? I feel like they're not. Mm-hmm. I feel like this article is a bit of an outlier, actually, the things they were saying. I think we hear a lot more of, hey, we're a big tent, yeah. Right? Isn't that what they say? Like, hey, we're a big tent. But you think, you look at some of the things the Democratic Socialists are saying, and I think it's totally fine to not want that in your tent.
1: Mm-hmm.
2: You know, so like the people, like no prisons, meaning if someone comes and lifts up the pole of your tent and stabs you with it, they get to stay. I feel like no. I feel like that's fine to say, no, that's not welcome to my tent. But they're not. I feel like they're not really even distancing themselves as much as they should be, given how crazy the ideas are. We have endorsed candidates who went to a pro-Hamas rally, that one candidate who Zoran Mondani endorsed right after October 7th. I mean, this should not be stuff where it's like, well, listen, you know, like we all have, like, there's certain things where you should be louder, I think. But they're not. I think that they just want to say, hey, look, because I think it's more popular. More people than you think have a positive impact of democratic socialism. It's not this, you know, pariah movement anymore at all, really, I don't think.
1: Well, Tyrus, I'm shocked that Democrats are shocked.
3: I'm shocked that you're shocked.
1: I'm shocked that you're shocked.
3: I am just, it's unshockable.
1: Yes.
3: I am laughing my ass off at this because there's nothing to fear. They're the same group. It's a party of narcissists. They're just mad that the dumber ones are getting more attention right now. That's all it is. It has nothing to do with it. They're not like, no, they're like, why are they getting? Stop funding their campaigns.
1: Yeah.
3: If it was really a problem, cut off the check. But here's the thing. Don't worry. I think it's phenomenal. Keep sending these socialists to represent your party. Because even when they get in, they don't do AOC, who now they're saying is going to run for president, hasn't passed a single law or anything her entire time she's been in serving where she is now. Then you look at Mondami. He didn't know he couldn't arrest Netanyahu.
0: Yeah.
3: Do you not? He had filmmakers, the finest people. He sat there in his little suit, and you're not welcome, and we're going to... Federal government, it would be cool if you could arrest my... So even when they get in, morons.
1: Mm-hmm.
3: So this is a Republican's wet dream. And this is the best kind of wet dream because you're not going to get arrested for it.
1: Ah. Molly, it's hard to transition out of that analogy.
0: Yes.
1: So I guess you could say to The Atlantic, better late than never. But I don't know. I mean, is it too late for them to be squelching about this stuff?
4: I just feel like it's the same game that we've seen for so many years. There really did used to be a Democratic Party that was not so crazy. And I know it's, you know, maybe not the best example, but Bill and Hillary Clinton,
1: mm-hmm.
4: by comparison to the current incarnation of the Democratic Party, weren't as insane as they are now. And once Obama defeated Hillary and had that presidency, That took over.

0: 21 or older to order. Please drink responsibly.
1: A story in five words.
2: Atlantic calls DSA a parasite. Joe, a recent piece in the far-left mag, The Atlantic, named after the ocean, highlights how the Democrat Socialists of America are trying to take over the Democrat Party from the inside while pushing extreme ideas like getting rid of abolishing police and prisons. And meanwhile, they're winning primaries in safe Democrat areas. Do you buy this as a battle of ideas? How do they not see this when a lot of mainstream Democrats were also saying defund the police?
3: Yeah, it's a weird trap that they dug for themselves, that they were trying to say now, oh, I know, we also

0: For everything. And so they've been doing this game like Obama did, like Joe Biden did, where they say that they're moderate, they say that they're really neutral or balanced, and then when they get into the into office, they're absolutely crazy. But I don't know how often that trick will work, given that it just keeps happening.
1: Yeah, and they and whenever they get booted out, they always replace it with somebody worse.
2: Yeah.
1: I don't understand it. Well,
2: Bill Clinton knew who a woman was.
1: Yeah. You guys. it's what's her name's birthday today?
2: Who?
1: What's her face? Monica.
0: Monica yeah. Lewis.
2: Is it? Is she going to blow out the candles?
3: Everybody light up a cigar. Happy birthday.
1: Up next, has therapy gone too far? Very.
4: Ladies and gentlemen, please welcome to the stage, Jeff Foxworthy.
5: I don't have fear of missing out anymore. Now I have the hope of missing out.
4: Redneck. Blue collar.
5: Do you know who you look like? Sam Elliott.
4: The gold standard of American comedy.
5: Hell, some people get so desperate to look young and cool, they agree to do another comedy.
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1: America is watching.
2: Five more words.
3: Therapist blamed for destroying families. Kat, a survey found that about one in three parents with estranged adult children blame the therapist for their broken relationship, claiming that shrinks encourage their kids to cut ties with family. Meanwhile, some experts blame society for labeling every fight as trauma. You brought this up before, the overuse of PTSD and trauma, and now that's being used almost like as flippantly as, you know, saying that you had a headache.
4: No, it is. Everything's trauma, and because trauma has become currency for a lot of people, where if you're traumatized, then you have power over people because of your trauma. People have to then revolve everything they say or do around you and your trauma because you had the trauma. And so why wouldn't you want to be traumatized if you're in an environment like that?
3: Yeah.
4: Trauma is a real thing that mental health treatment can be helpful for. However, if you become attached to your trauma, you don't want to get better, you don't want to find healing, then that can be a real problem too, because then you won't. However, I will say one interesting, I think this is a thing. I think there, we all know someone who was a horrible person, and then they went to therapy and learned therapy words, and then they become. and then you try to talk to them, and it's like, you just like, hello, are you in there?
3: Yeah.
4: You know, and so we've all seen that, but this study in particular, I don't know if it's, I would go so far, it's according to the parents, right?
3: Yeah.
4: So there is at least some parents that are like, yeah, it's that therapist, you know? Mm-hmm. I had sex with her boyfriend, but he came on to me. Like, there's definitely, I mean, it's all
5: you
4: according to the parents.
5: You put one cigarette out on one kid. And they
4: right, exactly. Yeah.
3: But you know,
4: he broke my ashtray, so what else was there to use?
3: But conversely, imagine you're a parent who's raised your kid, done the best you could, and then
5: he's still
3: a and then what does he do? He has to find an excuse.
5: Right.
3: And he goes, I was traumatized. And I will save another question for you, Molly, but what do you make of that?
5: I think there's some legs to this, though, because a lot of people who I've spoke to a therapist or two trying to figure out some stuff. And the one thing I meant is when I figured it out, they never said, we're done here.
3: Yeah.
5: Like, hey, hope you could work through that. I'm glad you figured it out. Take care. No. It's like, well, we have to continue unpack. No, I'm good, bro.
3: Yeah.
5: I'm taking my $75 and I'm good. I'm going to go apologize to the people I hurt and move on with my life. No. You need medication. Mm-hmm. So I think therapists have become, and a lot of them, they need the continued client. And if they get the client hooked on them, just like a drug dealer, the only person who understands them is the therapist. They're the victim. Everyone around them is bad. There was that, Will Ferrell and I think it was Paul Rudd or someone, they had that thing where the psychiatrist basically ruined his life. So there's a lot of, I think there's a lot of that today with over-medication and stuff like that. And therapists jump right into that genre where they need that continued client at the expense of the client.
3: Yeah, exactly.
5: Because if you're always a victim, you always have something to talk about, and if nothing's ever your fault and you're not accountable, you don't get better.
3: Yeah, it's funny. It's like if

0: America is watching.
1: Five more words.
2: Therapist blamed for dis-

0: if the patient says, I'm having real serious financial problems, the therapist never says, maybe we should stop the therapy because you can't afford it. That's a good test. But Molly, you know what this reminds me of, and I hope it's not the case, is the recovered memory. Do you remember the recovered memory craze where adults went in and therapists planted memories of trauma, and it turned out they weren't real? I mean, could this just be a different iteration?
1: I think it is kind of like that. And like the whole point of becoming an adult, we all had parents who handled things differently. But if you can't show love to the people who gave you life and did their best, whatever flaws might have been there, to raise you well, like, you don't deserve to be an adult. And if you think paying someone hundreds of dollars an hour to tell you that you're not loved enough and that really the problem is everybody around you and not yourself, like, that's, and you think that's the way to go, it probably means you have narcissistic personality disorder.
0: Yeah, no, it's true. And they have to feed you that. I don't know about you, Joe, but in my life, the craziest people I know majored in psychology.
2: Yes.
0: And I had friends that, the ones that wanted to be a psychologist, were the most screwed up people I knew.
3: Yeah, they were looking for something. And, well, I'll say this, as someone, I grew up in a family, my parents were always loving and supporting and sacrificed for us. And as a comedian, that's been devastating.
0: Yes.
3: I've tried all different kinds of therapy, and there was one fatal flaw. Me.
0: Yeah.
3: I'm the pro, and I tried counselors, hypnotism, smoking toad venom, and I'm like, it's me again? Damn it. Like, why does this keep coming back? So who I look to are the people. I noticed this a lot coming out of COVID, that a lot of women I knew were toggling between OnlyFans and saying they were life coaches.
0: Yes.
3: And they provided a valuable service, because whatever they said to do, do the opposite and you would be happy, because you can always find a doctor. Like, I had a doctor I loved because he smoked and he weighed 300 pounds. Mm-hmm. So if he said to do something I didn't want to do, I could say, well, look at you.
0: Yeah.
3: I listen to you for. So you can keep shopping around if you want to be sick all the time, or you end up like Tony Soprano, going to therapy and becoming a self-actualized sociopath.
4: Maybe I will watch that show.
3: Yes. You've had time.
0: I love it when people bring up evidence and it's a fictitious show. Yeah, just like what happened to The Sopranos.
3: Wait, what do you mean fictitious show?
5: That's probably why he was in therapy, Greg. What do you mean Sopranos not real?
0: All right, coming up, Quiet on the Plane.
6: Fox News, I'm Sue Guzman. The U.S. completing a 13th night of strikes against Iran. President Trump telling Axios he's close to ordering a massive attack soon. Indiana Senator Jim Banks tells Fox he supports the move.
7: This is the only thing the Iranians understand, and that's the full force of the American military. They have to feel the pain.
6: President Trump promising lower utility prices for communities building data centers.
8: Nearly two dozen Republican governors are sending a White House ratepayer protection pledge, joining tech firms promising to cover the cost of higher utility use for data centers.
9: This is how we'll grow our economy, lower the cost of living.
8: President Trump says data centers are critical to AI development.
6: NYPD investigating two stabbings on New York's Upper West Side as possible hate attacks after an Asian man and a Jewish man were stabbed with a screwdriver by a man yelling Allahu Akbar. 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

0: no earbuds, then no flight. Tyrus, United Airlines updated its in-flight noise policy to require passengers wear headphones while watching or listening to something, and passengers who don't can be removed from the flight.
1: Why'd you go to Tyrus first?
2: Do I fly a lot?
0: Yeah. Why wouldn't I? What are you trying to say, Kat?
2: It's not the movies, Kat.
1: I don't know what you were trying to say.
2: Listen, this is great. I just wish they'd take it a step further. They also need to make the people who want to talk about their life story with a stranger, they also have to. You know what I'm talking about? I had sound-canceling headphones on, and every time I stopped to the stewardess would ask me something out here, and then I started raising cats, and I was like, doing this cats, and then and I was just like, can you guys put headphones on or just do something? Just stop talking. Nobody wants to hear your life story, but the Facebook conversations, the FaceTimes need to go away, or like you watching a movie that no one else wants to watch. This is great. You get on the plane, you be quiet, you put your headphones on and go to sleep or just relax and stop drinking coffee on the plane.
1: Yes.
2: Like, no coffee.
1: Wait, why are you trying to take a on the plane? I will never. I agree. I will never understand. Whenever I go to the airport, the longest line in the whole place is for Starbucks. I'm like, you guys are all sick. Why would you poop before you leave?
0: Yeah. It's kind of fun, though.
1: See, that's disgusting.
0: You know, it's like it's just percolating. Blah, blah, blah, blah, blah. Sometimes I'll get a 32-ounce, Columbia Supremo, and I'll get a bean and beef burrito, and I'll just shove it down my throat.
2: It's your fault, Kat.
1: And then it's your fault.
2: I was saying coffee for the caffeine. This is your fault. This is all
3: I agree with
1: it's
3: Kat.
1: True. Thank you.
3: The first thing I do when I get to the airport is I head to the bathroom and try and take a giant dump. I figure that way, if the plane crashes, when they get to my body, they'll say, well, at least he didn't his pants. So I feel like. But I agree with this, and I hope that when they're removed from the flight, it's when they're already in the air.

0: there.
1: Yeah.
0: I can't stand when people, I don't even like when people clap.
1: Oh, I hate that.
0: It's stupid. I like to clap at the beginning. Makes it seem like I know something. I say, when you're in the air, rules are rules. And in the air, I am such a Nazi, I should only fly Lufthansa.
1: Yeah. You know what I do when I'm when the pilot is, they see the pilot, I always say this out loud. Oh, not that guy. It screws with every, all right, Molly. So this goes back to an idea that I had a while ago, which is that a lot of these problems are due to people who aren't flying frequently. They're new to the environment. They don't know how to act. You know what I'm talking about, Tyrus. Mm-hmm. Uh-huh. And so they don't. They treat it like it's anything. They treat it like it's their living room. Shouldn't there be airplanes for experienced flyers and have airplanes for first-timers?
2: I love this idea. And there's sometimes, like, I go to the airport and I realize that I'm surrounded by people who that day, that is their very first time flying ever. Mm-hmm. They're like, where do I put my luggage? Above your seat. Like, you know, should I put it in front of this other seat that's nowhere near mine? No, like, how hard is it to figure this stuff out? But on the issue of these YouTubes or, like, watching things, it shouldn't just be on planes. And I'm so glad that United is doing this, but I want it done everywhere. And if anyone watching in this audience otherwise does this, you have to understand how absolutely insane it is to be listening audibly and how rude that is. And I just want to implore everybody, stop doing it. And also, maybe we should all go up to people when they're doing it and say, hey, did you realize you don't have headphones on? We can all hear this conversation. We're all listening to this game with you. Like, sorry, I'm very worked up about this.
1: That's all right.
2: But, like, you know? We need to stop it.
1: Gave me an idea. Gave me an idea, Kat. You know, whenever there's somebody who's a first-time flyer, tell them things that are wrong. Ooh. Like, okay, don't forget, you got to take off your shoes and give them to the flight attendant. Just hand them over. If you're in the aisle seat, you have to remove your shoes and you have to give them to the flight attendant. And then she gives them to the flight attendant. And she's like, what are you doing? I could think of like 10 things you could tell these people.
3: Like if they sit next to your seat and be like, oh no, you got the seat.
4: So your goal every time you go to the airport is just pure unadulterated evil.
1: Yes. Yeah, it's too easy to hijack a plane. I'd rather just be annoying.
4: I would rather you choose that one too.
1: Yeah. I just think I think this is a product, like you said, it's all over the world. People have lost the ability
4: everywhere is not your living room.
1: Yeah, everywhere is not.
3: Everyone thinks they're a main, they have that Acosta problem. I think they're the main character.
1: They're in pajamas on the flight with a pillow.
3: You're an extra in a seat, act accordingly.
1: Yeah.
0: Well, it's gonna get better because now no more Spirit Air. Those people are back on the Greyhounds.
1: Yeah.
4: That is true.
1: You know what? The one thing I only hope if I'm ever involved in a horrible plane accident, that there's like nobody more famous than me on it. Because that's all they're gonna talk about it. The plane goes down, 250 people dead, they'll go, but it was Enrique Iglesias, wow. Kevin Sorbo.
3: All the things that you could wish for. Yeah. The plane's crashing. I hope no one's more famous than me.
1: I want it to be Greg Gutfeld.
3: Yes.
1: And 237 others.
4: I'll say a little prayer for you tonight.
1: That's a great joke.
3: He's not joking.
4: Not kidding.
1: It's a great joke.

0: That is true.
1: You know what? The one thing I only hope if I'm ever involved in a horrible plane accident, that there's like nobody more famous than me on it. Because that's all they're going to talk about it. The plane goes down, 250 people dead. They'll go, but it was Enrique Iglesias, wow. Kevin Sorbo.
2: All Sorry, the Kevin. Things that you could wish for. Yeah. Yeah. The plane's crashing. I hope no one's more famous than me.
1: I want it to be Greg Gutfeld.
2: Yes.
1: And 237 others.
0: I'll say a little prayer for you tonight.
1: That's a great joke. Yeah.
2: He's not joking.
0: Not kidding.
1: It's a great
0: joke. Not a joke.

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0: really in trouble. That's what happens when you have a six-figure budget for Ozempic.
1: Yeah.
0: Spend all the money. Hey, they could have just used that money for lipo and then used the fat to make soap like in Fight Club, and they would have raised a little bit of money. Yeah, they need that money. Sonny needs it for her son's bail.
1: Yeah.
2: Oh. Nice.
1: Tyrus, any sympathy?
2: No. No, absolutely not. The fact that Whoopi gets seven figures to

0: you on The View. Ugh.
1: Molly, things are really bad at ABC. So bad that they are making these huge cuts on The View's budget. They're cutting their salaries. They're denying pay raises. They're even downsizing the wardrobe budget. Wow. Thousands of yards of fabric will be left in warehouses. Are you surprised?
2: Well, I have never watched the show, really. So I can't say that I know many women who do watch the show. Couldn't happen to a nicer group of ladies, really. They've done such good work for America over the years. Yeah. But the thing that just like gets me about this show, did you know it's part of their news division at ABC? Like that's supposed to be a news show that is doing a good job of impartially presenting a broad, you know, variety of perspectives. And there is no variety of perspective on there. It is just all crazy left wing.
1: Think about how repulsive that is, having an entertainment show on a news
3: network. You might want to. Yeah.
1: So, Joe, Whoopi makes in the high seven figures. Mm. But Alyssa Farah, the Republican, makes high mid six figures. She wants a raise, but they said no. Is that a big deal? She's only been there for a while, like a year. I don't know.
4: They're turning her parking space into a hot dog stand. So

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1: Perspectives. And there is no variety of perspective on there. It is just all crazy left wing.
2: Think about how repulsive that is, having an entertainment show on a news.
3: You might want to.
2: So, Joe, Whoopi makes in the high seven figures, but Alyssa Farah, the Republican, makes high mid six figures. She wants a raise, but they said no. Is that a big deal? She's only been there for a while, like a year. I don't know.
4: They're turning her parking space into a hot dog stand, so she's really in trouble. That's what happens when you have a six-figure budget for Ozempic.
2: Yeah.
4: Spend all the money. Hey, they could have just used that money for lipo and then used the fat to make soap, like in Fight Club, and they would have raised a little bit of money. Yeah, they need that money. Sonny needs it for her son's bail.
2: Yeah.
5: Oh.
3: Nice.
2: Tyrus, any sympathy?
3: No. No, absolutely not. The fact that Whoopi gets seven figures to sit on TV and be like, I hate that. I hate that. I hate that. White people suck. I hate that. I hate that. White people suck. They don't have the ratings to support the salaries. They're overpaid and they act like it. And what I find it funny is the more you learn about the behind the scenes, who they are as people, and their pay, the more people are going to despise them because they come on there and they act like they're so in such struggle and they're so afraid. Like, I'm so afraid that my seven figures might turn to six figures. And I'm sure every American working to keep the lights on is like, man, I hope you're going to be okay.
2: Yeah. And they all weigh a high five figures. You know, Kat, and then you hear about the size of their staff. I mean, I think each person there has their own kind of like writer that like, so do they will give Joy Behar jokes throughout the show? I know, huh?
4: Yeah.
6: Yeah, it's huge. You don't really need that many people.
2: No.
6: You end up having a lot of people who kind of just probably, I'm guessing, sit around and don't do that much.
2: Yeah.
6: But yeah, I agree. I feel like there's a lot of people who maybe don't have a wardrobe budget at all.
2: You wouldn't want it.
3: Quick, Joe, write me a joke. I'm in trouble.
4: Yeah. The job I like is whenever they say something so stupid, the legal department makes them, they hand them that card and they have to read it like they're in a POW proof of life video. Like, our lawyers have directed us to say, we are talking absolute nonsense.
2: All right. Don't go away. We'll be right back.
7: Hello, everyone. This is a

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2: Who maybe don't have a wardrobe budget at all.
3: You wouldn't want it.
4: Quick, Joe, write me a joke. I'm in trouble.
5: Yeah. The job I like is whenever they say something so stupid, the legal department makes them, they hand them that card and they have to read it like they're in a POW proof of life video. Like, our lawyers have directed us to say, we are talking absolute nonsense.
3: All right. Don't go away. We'll be right back.
6: Hello, everyone. This is Ainsley Earhart. Thank you for joining me for the 52-episode podcast series, The Life of Jesus.
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9: I'm Gianna Gelosi with your Fox True Crime Minute. New court filings in an Iowa murder case offer a glimpse of the prosecution's evidence in a fatal shooting that shook the real estate industry 15 years ago. 53-year-old Kristen Ramsey was arrested last month for first-degree murder in the April 2011 death of Ashley Auckland. Auckland was working an open house at a model townhouse when she was shot in the face and the chest at close range. Court documents say a woman who was in the neighboring townhome said she heard two loud noises a few seconds apart, then saw Ramsey by the model home's front door before she was seen by her car talking on her phone. The filings show that call was to an employee of the company that owned the development. At the time, Ramsey was a sales manager. After Ramsey drove off erratically, the witness went to the home and found Auckland unresponsive. Two search warrants were executed at Ramsey's home, including one carried out less than a month after the shooting. In both cases, the document says authorities found guns, illegal substances, and posters threatening violence. There's more on the story at foxnews.com.
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3: Molly Hemingway, Joe DeVito, Kid Tarr Studio. It's Fox News. That's great. 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
12: New strikes concluded. I'm Sue Guzman, Fox News. New round of explosions reported across Iran as the United States launched a fresh wave of strikes. CENTCOM says the attacks designed to further diminish threats to commercial shipping are now complete.
13: The U.S. carries out a 13th consecutive night of strikes, with the U.S. warning that the IRGC-led government will suffer the consequences for its actions and those perpetrated by its proxies like the Houthis over in the Red Sea and elsewhere. Now, all of this is unfolding against the backdrop of the president warning of a return to full-scale operations and, even worse, against

0: against Iran as being strongly considered, and they're going to get it if they don't make a deal.
1: Fox's Kevin Cork reporting. President Trump Thursday said he's weighing a massive attack on Iran, bigger than anything we have had before. The White House has passed a resolution to restrict President Trump and halt the conflict in Iran, with several Republicans on board with ending the military action. Fox's Chad Pergram is more.
2: Split House Senate decision.
3: The current resolution is adopted.
4: And the motion is not agreed.
2: The House voting to shackle the president and end the fighting. Four Republicans joined all Democrats to halt the conflict. The president's supporters claimed the vote undercuts American forces. The president's Senate allies rejected the House's Iran rebuke. The Senate defeated a similar war powers measure. Republicans contending that the U.S. has Iran on the ropes. But Senate Democrats chided Republicans for not intervening in the war. Congressional GOP leaders say it's unnecessary for Congress to flex war powers authorities. However, some Republicans demand answers about the Iran endgame.
1: President Trump imposing new double-digit tariffs on dozens of U.S. trading partners as the clock runs out Friday. U.S. is going to slap 10% to 12.5% on imports from 60 countries, accounting for 99%.

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1: Vice President J.D. Vance's security detail is under investigation over allegations tied to a suspected news leak. Secret Service spokesman Anthony Guglielmi says that the person faces an internal investigation and potential criminal inquiry. Senior Pentagon official caught on camera criticizing President Trump.
2: The Department of the Navy placing a staffer on administrative leave after he was caught on hidden camera criticizing President Trump and the war in Iran. The senior Pentagon official in the footage, shot by independent journalist James O'Keefe and posted to X, pledges to stay in his role to wait out the president's time in office so he can undo policies of the president, who he called a textbook narcissist. He also said the war in Iran is, quote, completely stupid and driven based off of one man's ego. The acting Secretary of the Navy saying the department takes the conduct shown in the video extremely seriously. Lillian Wu, Fox News.
1: And the Trump administration is trying to keep utility costs down for consumers as data centers go up around the country. He announced new guidelines Thursday for tech and AI companies.
3: We know that the data centers and AI are dramatically increasing the demand for electricity. It's only fair that the cost of building the new infrastructure required to meet this demand should be borne by the corporations themselves, not by the American consumers.
1: A new outbreak involving the parasite Cyclospora.
4: The outbreak included 72 people as of Wednesday. The Food and Drug Administration has not yet identified which products are linked to the illnesses, and officials have not said where the cases are located. But the FDA has been testing lettuce samples from Taylor Farms. The food distributor voluntarily recalled 5-pound bags of shredded lettuce earlier this month. Now they've temporarily shut down a processing facility in central Mexico that has been allegedly linked to the outbreak. The CDC reported this week that people across 41 states have come down with a parasite. John Saucier, Fox News.
1: I'm Sue Guzman. This is Fox News.
5: Good evening, everyone. I'm Laura Ingraham. This is the Ingraham Angle from Washington tonight. I call it the social.

0: and the war in Iran. The senior Pentagon official in the footage, shot by independent journalist James O'Keefe and posted to X, pledges to stay in his role to wait out the president's time in office so he can undo policies of the president, who he called a textbook narcissist. He also said the war in Iran is, quote, completely stupid and driven based off of one man's ego. The acting Secretary of the Navy saying the department takes the conduct shown in the video extremely seriously. Lillian Wu, Fox News.
1: And the Trump administration is trying to keep utility costs down for consumers as data centers go up around the country. He announced new guidelines Thursday for tech and AI companies.
2: We know that the data centers and AI are dramatically increasing the demand for electricity. It's only fair that the cost of building the new infrastructure required to meet this demand should be borne by the corporations themselves, not by the American consumers.
1: A new outbreak involving the parasite Cyclospora.
3: The outbreak included 72 people as of Wednesday. The Food and Drug Administration has not yet identified which products are linked to the illnesses, and officials have not said where the cases are located. But the FDA has been testing lettuce samples from Taylor Farms. The food distributor voluntarily recalled 5-pound bags of shredded lettuce earlier this month. Now they've temporarily shut down a processing facility in central Mexico that has been allegedly linked to the outbreak. The CDC reported this week that people across 41 states have come down with a parasite. John Saucier, Fox News.
1: I'm Sue Guzman. This is Fox News.
4: Good evening, everyone. I'm Laura Ingraham. This is the Ingraham Angle from Washington tonight. I call it the socialist stampede. That's the focus of tonight's angle. Now, I can't even believe this is true. What we have been dreaming about for, what is it, almost 7 years, may actually become a reality. Alexandria Ocasio-Cortez as the Democrats' 2028 nominee. Yeah. So it's a real-life socialist up against, I don't know, J.D. Vance, Marco Rubio, mystery guest. So just for fun, let's pretend a poll conducted more than 2 years before the presidential election is actually meaningful. Well, earlier today, when asked about her ambitions, she kind of played coy.
5: Any interest on being that 2028 nominee for Democrats?
6: I have genuinely not really weighed seriously anything past the midterm election.
4: I actually kind of believe her. I'm not sure she's obsessing about it right now. But the question is, has she weighed anything seriously ever? Remember, she won despite flameouts like this.
7: You use the term the occupation of Palestine. What did you mean by that?
6: I think what I meant is like the settlements that are increasing in some of these areas and places where Palestinians are experiencing difficulty in access to their housing and homes.
7: Do you think you can expand on that?
6: Yeah, I mean, I think I'd also just, I am not the expert on geopolitics on this issue.
4: Well, gotta give her credit. She didn't know much, still won. But the fact is, AOC is an attractive millennial with a powerful surface appeal. With her long, sleek, raven hair and red lipstick, she's at times played dual roles. Kind of the earnest activist, both up from her bootstraps, who wants to stick it to the man. And then at times, she's kind of played the girly girl who shares her favorite recipe on TikTok.
8: I've also had a lot of people saying, when are you going to do your cooking Q&A? And I figured I'd do it now. You know, a lot of you have been wondering, like, why I stopped doing my cooking Instagrams. And frankly, it's because I haven't been doing as much cooking.
4: Okay, she should bring that back. Okay, I like cooking videos. There's nothing wrong with that. But the question is, what is she cooking up with socialism? Again, AOC was elected and reelected by appealing to a mindset that doesn't really stray all that much beyond 120 characters. And in the middle of the first Trump term, she helped stoke a distrust of capitalism that frankly has only grown.
6: I do think that right now, when we have this no holds barred, Wild West hyper-capitalism, what that means is profit at any cost. Capitalism has not always existed in the world, and it will not always exist in the world. When this country started, we were not a capitalist. We did not operate on a capitalist economy.
4: right, at when we started, presumably. I mean, we pointed this out at the time, but of course, back then she was wrong, still wrong. Of course, we were a different country back in the early 1700s, so it was an agrarian-based market.

0: market economy until the rise of the industrial age, late 1700s, early 1800s. And then it was a broader-based market, market-based capitalism. But it's all done in eighth grade U.S. history. We all remember it. But the TikTok socialists never failed to disappoint, because when confronted with serious questions, now, 7 years from now, 2 years from now, they sputter.
1: Would and should the U.S. actually commit U.S. troops to defend Taiwan if China were to move?
2: I think that this is such a, I think that this is a, this is, of course, a very longstanding policy of the United States.
0: Well, that was a long time ago, that those comments. Oh, wait, it was February? And when given a microphone unchecked, these people are bound to say anything.
3: Millennials and people and, you know, Gen Z and all these folks that come after us are looking up, and we're like, the world is going to end in 12 years if we don't address climate change. And your biggest issue is your biggest issue is how are we going to pay for it?
0: Okay, wait. That was 2031, right? She said 2031 is going to all come to an end. That's only 5 years away, kids. Scary. Going to eat an extra dessert tonight. But do AOCs or socialists or socialist supporters, do they even notice that she's always wrong and never in doubt? And in the end, you have to ask, what do they even really know about socialism?
4: Who is the leading socialist philosopher whose viewpoints you track?
5: Well, he's not really a socialist, but I wanna like base it off of like Marx, Karl Marx, the way that he, like, his ideology, I base my idealism off of that, but not to the full point, but, like, to some extent, I do base it off of that, because that does sound like the perfect world to me, personally. So I feel like it would just be so much better.
0: I imagine that's a college graduate there. Was that $200,000 for that? Well, she feels. There's a lot of feeling going on in the answers that we got today in the street. Because she feels like it would be so much better under a socialist system. Karl Marx, I kind of think he's my philosopher. But they need to feel less and think more. But that's not what Gen Z, and certainly not what many of the millennials, have been taught to do. In their classrooms, feelings were validated even when they weren't based in fact. So a girl who feels like a boy, feels like a boy, demands that you respect her pronouns. Or Bernie Sanders feels like Elon Musk, feels like Jeff Bezos, makes too much money.
6: The American people are disgusted with an economic system in which one guy on top, Elon Musk, owns more wealth than the bottom half of American society, while the very richest people in America are getting richer.
0: Elon makes too much money. I'm going to take it by my own private jet. Oh, of course, the only answer that Bernie Bunch has is wealth confiscation, relentless punishment of job creators, relentless punishment of innovators. And of course, that never achieves anything other than stifling growth and opportunity. But the socialists aren't really interested in growth. What they are interested in is gaining power by any means necessary, even if it means creating chaos in the process. Like Wisconsin's new socialist darling, Francesca Hong, who's surging in the polls in the Democrat primary for governor there. The Washington Post gushes that Francesca wears friendship bracelets and does karaoke. But she's also for defunding the police as a first step toward abolishing the police. Well, at least she'll have her security. Maybe she can just throw her friendship bracelets at the criminals. But let's be honest. AOC and her followers don't really care much about economics. If anything, they think most Americans should have a lower standard of living. You all consume too much. You should be happy with less. Because they think that would be better for the planet, for us to have less, fewer choices. They're socialists for the vibes. They hate this country, and they know socialism is anti-American at its core. So for them, the fact that socialism would be bad for most Americans, it's not an argument against socialism. It's actually an argument for socialism. And that's the angle. Here to react is Dan Bongino, former FBI deputy director, Fox News contributor. Dan, Is AOC's

0: rise and the rise of socialism, is it about a real agenda, or is this more of a reflexive backlash against what they believe they're not getting enough of, which is time off, higher wages, more opportunities to pay off student debt, et cetera?
1: Yeah, that's a really valuable question. The answer is the latter. It's not about an agenda. I mean, I can prove it in the segment you just ran. I'm watching it with you. They did that woman on the street interview, and the young lady's like, yeah, you know, I really dig this whole Karl Marx thing. Go back and watch it, folks. Rewind the tape on your DVR. She's got gold chains on. You think Karl Marx was about? She's got gold. Look, I'm watching it here laughing. She has three gold chains on. You understand Karl Marx was not about private property and about the government control of the means of production that created things. Even farms, forget gold chains. There were no gold chains, only for the demagogues who ran communist systems. But the problem we have, and why it's such a valuable question, and why this brewing sense of anger, it's the unbroken leg theory, and you all should look this up. It's the idea that government creates these problems, they break the leg, and then the remedy is more of what broke the leg in the beginning, like the bat to the broken leg. So the government's created all these problems through endless government bailouts, which conservatives don't support, a garbage public school system run by the government. I saw a stat today. There were 30 schools in Chicago where not a single kid can read at grade level. I mean, this is your example of successful democratic socialism. You got Ortega in Nicaragua practicing democratic socialism by canceling elections. He's another Bernie bro leader. I mean, there is no agenda. So it's a valuable question, and you're correct. It's not a real agenda. It's just a response to the government screwing these kids over for the last 20 years now.
0: And you notice that the feelings always dominate the logic. So I feel offended that you don't, you know, use the right pronoun. I feel like you're making too much money. I should make more. But that, I think, Dan, you nailed it. This is really the product of unserious parenting and terrible schooling. Then confirmed by a culture that, of course, you know, celebrates this kind of inanity.
1: Yeah, I mean, listen, I'm obviously a pretty emotional guy, but I'm going to tell you, I don't get angry at the young generation for falling for bumper sticker politics. I mean, that's what this is. Socialism is a bumper sticker. Coexist, tolerance, just not for the white male patriarchy or whatever stupid crap you believe for the day. They don't want to coexist with anyone. They want to put you in jail. They were the ones in COVID demanding that if you didn't have a mask on your face, that you were like put in prison or something. But I'm not angry at them. You know, we have to do a better job. I mean, the government has failed them at all levels. Think about it. From K through 12 and on, if they go to a public university or anywhere else, some liberal college, they've been indoctrinated to believe that Karl Marx was a wonderful guy. You know, Donald Trump somehow is like is a sworn member of the Nazi party. They've been told this for 20 years. You're not going to easily fracture them from that. And then you got charismatic demagogues that come along, like this imbecile in New York, Mamdani, and AOC spouting off stupid stuff like libraries or socialism. Really? Libraries pre-existed the invention of the word socialism by thousands of years. Like, are you an idiot? Just try like ChatGPT or something. And then you got AOC like, hey, we're going to do cooking classes together, socializing. You know, it's just like socialism. She doesn't mention the death and destruction or the op-ed piece in the Journal the other day by Friedman, where he points out Mao Zedong only wiped out 45 million people. No, we didn't miss a decimal point. That's 45 million, not 45,000, which would be bad enough. Burying people because their kid stole a potato, burying them alive.
0: That's hideous.
1: That's socialism. It's not socializing. It's death, destruction, torture, and deprivation. That's what it is.
0: Now, just for fun, as we move past deprivation and destruction and total elimination of human civilization, let's say it's 2028. Let's say all these predictions about AOC getting the nomination are correct. And let's say it's Rubio or Vance up on stage. How do you see that going down? Do you actually see a debate happening? I have my doubts.
1: Let me tell you something. Can you imagine Marco Rubio, son of like Cuban immigrants who escaped actual socialism, like risked their lives, you know, up there debating AOC? And listen, I love bartenders. My family actually owned a bar. Bartenders work their asses off. But she's not a good representative of bartenders, right? Against like a really silly, ignorant bartender trying to argue the merits of socialism against a guy like Rubio. or a guy like Vance, who's got an IQ probably

0: 40 points higher than her. I don't see it ending well. I'm not. But the thing is, like, what I'm worried about is your initial question. I'm not sure people care who believe this stuff, Laura. I think they've been indoctrinated for so long. Socialism's a bumper sticker on a jalopy. They don't look at the car. They're just reading the bumper sticker. The car is one of those Soviet Ladas where you started it up on the parking lot and exploded. As long as they get the bumper sticker off the car, they're like, hey, man, what a deal. Yeah, remember the lot? Like, that's what, all they're reading is the coexist bumper sticker. Like, hey, this is cool.
1: Dan, I always steer clear of the coexist bumper sticker people. I think they're the most dangerous drivers. And have you ever been in a Lada? Have you ever driven in one?
0: I have not been in one. I've seen that. I've been to Russia twice, and I have seen them.
1: I have.
0: And if you want to see socialism, take Laura's advice. Go get in a look at a lot. Don't get in a lot because you'll be dead. Just look at one on like Twitter or the Google machine or something. If that's you want socialism, check out the Lada.
1: Yeah. Dan, back in 1983, I was rattling around Leningrad in a Lada as a student. And let me tell you, you gripped the edges of your seat. Okay, that was not a fun experience. Dan, we can't wait to 2028 and see what actually unfolds. I predict there'll be no debates, okay? Because if she's the nominee, there's no way she's going to debate these guys. It would shock me. There'll be something that happens that debates aren't possible. Dan, great to see you, my friend. Thank you. And coming up, the crimes the left-wing media, for some reason...

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3: Everybody call John Thune at the Senate. He's the leader of the Republican Party, and tell him to get this stuff approved.
4: Okay, he's had it. Trump's had it with Senate Majority Leader John Thune.
5: Is his patience running out with Leader Thune?
6: His patience is running out. He wants to

0: see as much of the Save America passed as possible by the August recess. He knows that's what the American people want to see passed. The American people elected overwhelmingly Republicans to lead not just this White House, but also the House and the Senate. The House did its job. The Senate needs to do its job, too.
1: Yeah, the House passed it how many times? I mean, it keeps passing it. Well, Senator Thune hit back, saying, look, his hands are tied. Reporters saying that maybe Leavitt or somebody else ought to get on the phone and get the votes, right? If there are Republicans, they think they're gettable, get on the phone. Well, we don't need this to turn into political posturing here, but we do need results, and we need them fast. Our election integrity is on the line. Here to discuss is Ari Fleischer, former White House press secretary, Fox News contributor. All right, Ari, you know how Washington works. You know what happens and how it goes down when leadership wants something to happen. There's ways to muscle votes. There's ways to twist arms. I mean, there are arms scattered all over Capitol Hill from fights of issues that are important to leadership. So what's really going on here?
2: Well, it's a rebellion. I think it's a rebellion in part by senators who are not up for re-election or who were defeated from their primaries, and so they don't really have anything left in the game in Washington, D.C., so to speak. So the typical taxes that can be used against them are meaningless because they consider themselves free. Look, Laura, I think this needs to pass. The SAVE Act is good for America. It's the right thing to do. There's only one principled reason I can think to be against it, and that's the states' rights argument, which I'm not hearing them make, that elections should be left up to the states, not the federal government. I have some respect for that. But the SAVE Act is fundamental, and the administration is wise to keep the pressure on Congress to try to get this done.
1: And Lisa Murkowski from Alaska is one of the holdouts here. She wrote in the Wall Street Journal, Ari, that the legislation is, quote, too draconian and would cost voters in remote parts of Alaska to spend more than $1,000 to register. That seems like it can't be true. But your take on Murkowski trying to justify, she's feeling the heat. If she feels she has to write something in the Wall Street Journal, she's definitely feeling the heat from her own constituents in Alaska.
2: Well, it's very hard to be a Republican when the issue is a 90-10 for all the American people. When it's 90-10 for all the American people, for Republicans, it's basically 99-1. And so for them to take this stand really is just hard to understand. And I think that's why the White House is so frustrated by it. You know, if the issue is dictating to the states the terms of mail-in ballots, I can see the case being made that that should be a state-by-state issue. If the issue is we don't want non-citizens to vote in American elections, to me, that's a pretty simple federal principle.
1: All right, Ari, thank you very much. And their talking points are always the same. Illegals commit less crime than native-born Americans, don't you know?
3: Most of the people there, their only crime, if you want to say it's a crime, is to be in this country without documentation.
4: None of these people are criminals.
5: And they haven't been able to produce any evidence that they are finding people who are undocumented, who have committed crimes.
1: Despicable. I have a couple examples for you. Well, since she ordered her state to cut ties with ICE, Virginia Governor Abigail Scamberger has turned the Old Dominion into a new hotbed of illegal alien crime. Meet honor roll student Raul Genesis Ortiz Moran from Mexico. He's accused of the unthinkable, sexually assaulting, then murdering his girlfriend's two-year-old daughter. And then there's model citizen Rolando Sanchez Velasquez. He was just arrested on abduction and assault charges after allegedly grabbing a woman around the neck as she was jogging in the park. Well, luckily, she fought back, escaped, but obviously it could have been much worse. Here to discuss this, we could go on and on with these crimes. Texas Lieutenant Governor Dan Patrick. Dan, Texas has been at the forefront of fighting this illegal alien surge, both with at the border itself, and also exposing the rank criminality, oftentimes violent criminality, of the illegals who do make it here. So what are people like Abigail Spanberger up to in Virginia, so close to D.C.?
6: These are people who have lost their mind, Laura, on the Democrat side. They're taking up for people here who aren't just here illegally, but illegally.

0: legally committing heinous crimes, raping 2- and 5-year-old girls. As you and I could be on 24 hours a day for the next 5 days on Fox, and we wouldn't get through all these horrendous crimes. It's also the judges, Laura, that are letting these illegal criminals out. I'll give you an example. We have murderers who are here illegally who get out on bail and commit more crimes. We have something called, and you're a lawyer, Laura, this is going to blow your head off. We have something called unsatisfactory termination. So a judge convicts or a jury convicts someone who's here illegally of committing a crime, and then they give them probation instead of sending them to jail. And if the illegal doesn't show up for the probation hearings, well, they're unsatisfactory, so everything is terminated, and they're back out on the streets. We're going to end that in Harris County, which is the fourth largest county in the country. And Laura, the other notation here is we're looking at people being held for ICE to come and pick them up. And what we're seeing is a tremendous increase, Laura, just this year, of criminals who are hit-and-run drivers and sexual offenders. The hit-and-run drivers make sense. They're trying to get away from the police. They don't want to get caught and deported. And the sexual offenders, more women and more children are being raped today in America by illegal criminals than ever because of the Biden administration, by illegal criminals.
1: Now, an Ethiopian migrant, we don't know the legal status of this migrant. We're endeavoring to find out. But this happened in St. Paul, Minnesota, allegedly. Opened fire, Dan, and killed 3 St. Paul residents over a parking charge dispute. So this guy, again, Ethiopian, came here to this country acting like he's the victim. Check this out.
2: Complained to investigators that he had been trying to bring his family over from Ethiopia for 7 years but couldn't, and that ultimately led to divorce and separation from his family. He also said he felt targeted because he was Black and immigrant.
1: He felt targeted. He wanted to go into the Navy. Presumably he was somehow legal, I guess. Okay. But it's also migrants, illegal immigrants who are here for as refugees or here as, you know, part of family chain migration. Dan, but to listen to Ilhan Omar, I mean, these people are better than we are. They're fewer criminals and harder working.
0: Look, any woman who's been raped, any person, the families of someone who's been killed, every one of those people at the hands of someone here illegally that crossed under the Biden administration, that blood is on the hands of Joe Biden. Make no mistake, there are people today who are not alive and women who will be traumatized for the rest of their life because of Joe Biden. He let the lowest of low life into this country and just turned a blind eye to it. So, Laura, we're on the fight in Texas. We're on the front line, Greg Abbott, myself. Texas is addressing this in a way that no one else is. Thank you, Laura.
1: Dan, thank you very much. And coming up, are mental health counselors causing kids in some cases to turn against their parents?

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4: 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So good, your dog will ask for it by name.

0: seeing the screen that you're speaking into at this point. But there's good therapy, and that gets us all to, you know, think about our choices and our lives. But where does it go off the rails when it's blame mommy and daddy for everything?
1: There's three or four areas which it goes off the rails. I mean, blaming already is off the rails. People need to grow in therapy and get to the point where they make their own decisions, not be told what to do. That is an ethical violation. And you were bordering on brainwashing at that point, because there is a power imbalance in that treatment room that should never be violated. Yeah, of course, if there's some sort of horrible abuse going on, you would separate people. But otherwise, you're bringing the patient to an understanding of what they need to heal. And this, in my opinion, is an overt attack on the American family. This is disgusting, and it's catastrophic. And you can imagine the pain it caused.
0: Well, because for so many now, the traditional family structure, even fathers and mothers, it's just seen as repressive and oppressive, not nurturing or just a sense of, you know, togetherness. That's all kind of out the window. The journal in this piece, Dr. Drew, noted that, go ahead.
1: I would just say that, and that humans have formed families in all cultures, in all times of history, throughout history, and to get human mammals not to reproduce and not to form stable couples, something is very wrong. Something is very wrong.
0: Yeah, and the social media point that the journal raised in this piece, I think, is also significant, because it's played kind of an outsized role in all of this, you know, growing awareness of estrangement, going no contact. That's kind of internet lingo, Dr. Drew. Therapists are into that lingo. So that's kind of a substitute in a way, when it's pop psychology via ChatGPT or what AI you happen to be playing in at the time.
1: Absolutely. There's no doubt we over-label things. We over-categorize things. Look, when Dr. Freud got to this country, he said his first order of business is to figure out the difference between real mental illness and ordinary misery. Life is hard. Guess what? And that's how you build resiliency. That's how you learn to solve problems. That's how you build emotional regulation, through the discomfort of life. It's hard. And the therapist is there to support you through the difficulty that life presents. For all of us.
0: In general, Dr. Drew, is it better if you feel wronged, or you were wronged as a child, or to try to not make amends, but make contact with your family? Is closure a real thing for people? Is that important for most people?
1: It is, to learn to reconnect. I can't make any sweeping generality, because sometimes people may have suffered horrible circumstances. Who knows? Mm-hmm. But the reality is that generally getting to a place where you can set boundaries, where you can stay whole, you can reestablish connection with people that you have loved or do love or are important in your life for whatever reason, that should be the goal. But it's up to the individual, and it is certainly not up to the therapist.
0: No, that is an excellent point, one that I did not even think about. They're not supposed to tell you what to do, get you to think more about your choices and yourself. Right.
1: No.
0: Dr. Drew, thank you for teaching me tonight and our whole audience. We appreciate it. And coming up, the left turned a basketball game into a lecture on race. Coming up.
2: Fox News, I'm Ted Lindner. The U.S. completing a 13th night of strikes against Iran. President Trump telling Axios he's close to ordering a massive attack soon. Indiana Senator Jim Banks on Fox says he supports the move.
3: This is the only thing the Iranians understand, and that's the full force of the American military. They have to feel the pain.
2: This is President Trump is set to deliver remarks at Senator Lindsey Graham's funeral next week at the National Cathedral in Washington. Graham passing away back on July 11th at 71 years old. Federal health officials investigating a new outbreak involving the diarrhea-causing parasite Cyclospora.
4: The outbreak included 72 people as of Wednesday. The Food and Drug Administration has not yet identified which products are linked to the illnesses, and officials have not said where the cases are located. But the FDA has been testing lettuce samples from Taylor Farms.
2: It's Fox's John Saucier. 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
1: Some people go to therapy to try to heal themselves or heal relationships. Nothing wrong with that. But now, apparently, there are more therapists who are encouraging patients to end relationships, even with parents. So instead of asking, how do we fix this in the family when adult children fight with their parents, the advice is increasingly cut them off.
2: For me as a therapist, I think that estrangement is an option. Sometimes it's the only viable option. It's the only safe, healthy option.
1: Sounds like a sorority sister. All right, 25% of the U.S. population is reportedly estranged from close family, with 10% being a parent or a child. According to the Journal, one-third of parents believe their kids' therapists are the ones pushing them toward it.
2: These parents feel that they are entitled to authority over their child for life. They simultaneously demand an equal adult relationship when they're being held accountable. But if their child does not comply, and I say child, but I mean adult child, does not comply, they label them spoiled, ungrateful, or defective.
1: I love how she's reading. I love how they're always reading the screen, Dr. Drew. Dr. Drew Pinsky, host of Ask Dr. Drew on Rumble, chief patient officer at the Wellness Company. You know, again, it's a telltale sign when you're reading.

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1: Okay, they claim to be all about girl power, right? Girls tough, they can do anything. So why wouldn't we have a once-in-a-generation talent like basketball star Caitlin Clark? Do the sports media hate her so much? I'll tell you why, because for them, just as with the political media, ideology always trumps talent. Take, for instance, the latest drivel from USA Today's sports columnist Nancy Armour, who not only accuses Clark of flopping on the court, but also smears her fans, writing that it seems there's a white nationalist faction to Clark's fandom that is deeply, deeply problematic, too deeply, noting it's especially offensive since the league is made up predominantly of black women, many of them queer. Now, it seems that Armour believes that Clark should just shut up and play, because complaints to the refs merely instigate those racists who see her as a white woman in need of saving and then take matters into their own hands. Hey, that's a nice way to promote the league, right? Call fans racist? Nice. But the worst airball of them all is when Armour tries to tie Clark's behavior to the lynching of civil rights hero Emmett Till, noting the irony that the WNBA's All-Star game this weekend is taking place in Chicago, where Till was slain. Well, after receiving some pretty predictable blowback online, Armour posted a non-apology apology regarding her reference to Till, claiming it inartful, but then stood her ground on the piece overall, that perceived threats to white women are being weaponized against African Americans. So I'm waiting for her to call the flagrant fouls against Clark, just, you know, reparations, that young women need reparations, and it's in the form of fouls. I don't know. Here with Insight is Clay Travis, founder of OutKick, host of the Clay Travis and Buck Sexton Show. Clay, why do so many in the sports media hate Caitlin Clark and, of course, the point that was seen around the world, Sophie Alexander?
2: So many things here. I would start
1: Cunningham,
2: with this.
1: Sorry, Cunningham.
2: As far left wing as the average political journalist is, the average sports media journalist is further left wing than that. The sports media is more biased to the far left than the political media is. And so within the prism of identity politics, which is all that left-wing analysis can exist within, as a straight white woman, Caitlin Clark is a threat to a lesbian black league. And so everything that she does cannot stand alone, as it should in all of athletics, where the best man or woman, not the best man pretending to be a woman, thank you, Sophie Cunningham, for saying it, should win. Right. And Caitlin Clark right now is one of the best players in the WNBA, and she's straight and she's white, and the league is falling apart as a result. If Caitlin Clark had the exact same talent, but she were a black lesbian, she would be celebrated in this league. Everyone would be in love with her. They wouldn't punch her in the throat. They wouldn't be writing that she's encouraging white supremacists to lynch basketball players, which is effectively what that moron at USA Today said. And so Caitlin Clark, by merely being straight and white, has broken what is otherwise a far left-wing league, a league, by the way, that has been propped up by the NBA for 30-plus years and would not otherwise exist if it weren't only made up of female players.
1: Yeah,
2: that's why it's called the WNBA.
1: Yeah. Well, Clay, what percentage of her team's revenue would you guess that Clark and Cunningham bring in? It's got to be significant, correct?
2: Yeah, 90%. Look, I've said it before, Laura. I'll say it on this show. I think Caitlin Clark should leave the WNBA and start her own league, a league that would pursue basketball excellence no matter what your race or your gender was. I mean this. I think that Caitlin Clark is more valuable than the entirety of the WNBA right now. If she left and started a new league with about eight teams and took all players all over the country who just want to be excellent and don't want to have a political league, I think it would be more valuable than the WNBA overnight. Heck, Laura, I would invest. I bet Fox would.
1: I'll invest.
2: And I bet a lot of people out there watching right now would buy tickets.
1: Oh, I'd totally invest. And I think a lot of African-American players would join that league because They want to play 100%. With the best of the best. And there are all these, right? And the malcontents out there, the racial arsonists who want to burn it all down, yeah. they're going to be left behind. I want to bring up what Sophie Cunningham risked by speaking truth to power on the trans issue. Let's watch what she said.
0: I said what I said. I think it's kind of common sense. And I think I'll always believe in that. I think it's really important to protect children. And that's little girls who are also involved in that category. And so I stand on what I said. And I always believe that.
1: Clay, again, that's a courageous stance. They're talking about it's courageous for, you know, black lesbian athletes to say this or that. But I think it's courageous to say what she said, sadly, just to stand up for women in sports.
2: Yeah, and it goes directly to what she does for a living. She's the anti-Megan Rapinoe. She's saying to all the little girls out there, you can grow up and be me, and you need to be protected from men in your locker room and boys trying to play your sport and take your spot. And I encourage everybody out there to support Sophie Cunningham. I love when she was grilled about this by the reporters covering the WNBA. She said, I said what I said. That was the first quote that she gave when they asked her whether she was going to stand behind it. And look, this is basic common sense. And this is important, Laura. She's speaking for the 80 or 90%, maybe even higher than that, of sports fans who believe the best man or the best woman should win, not the best man pretending to be a woman. The sports media is trying to pretend she's controversial. Oh, yeah. The reality is she's just sharing basic common sense that almost every sports fan agrees with.
1: I mean, Clay, there is a woman who the left-wing sports media holds up as the model, right? There is one woman they hold up, and it's Megan Rapinoe. That's the model they want young girls to follow. Okay, that's it right there. The pink hair and all.
2: Yeah, and remember, Clay, Megan Rapinoe, Laura, her team lost 5-2 to an under-15 soccer boys team in Dallas, Texas. 15-year-old boys under 15 in Dallas, Texas, better than the U.S. women. Megan Rapinoe wouldn't have a career if a lot of boys decided to put on wigs and pretend to be girls for the U.S. women.
1: Well, let's do it. Let's put her to the test. Clay, thank you, as always. And coming up, a snapshot of what's gone wrong.

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1: That's your potpourri.
2: Oh, a Florida diner going viral after exposing a family for dining and dashing on a $300 tab. They did it in shifts. The first one gets up, walks away from the table. Then the man leaves with the kids. The woman waits for a moment, then rushes out the door. The family was ripped online, and it sounds like the public shaming worked because the diner's owner says now the family paid the bill and has agreed to apologize publicly.
3: She's being extremely apologetic. They're going to come on Friday on a Zoom call, and they're going to do a public apology to everybody. They're paying their check right now over the phone.
2: Joining me now, chef and restaurant owner Andrew Gruhl. Andrew, okay, that's good. Public shaming worked, but it seems like this is a bit of a growing trend. It was kind of like a prank for teenagers. I remember when I was growing up, it was like, you're gonna hear about this. But now it seems like it's almost an entitlement in some cases. What's going on?
4: That's a great point you make. It was a prank for teenagers. Now it's a business expense. This is a warning sign. That's what it is. This isn't about walking out on a smoked cheddar mac and cheese or the like. This is about sitting down, looking a worker in the eyes, creating a relationship with them, and then lying to them, duping them, and walking out on their hard work. It's reflection. This is a reflection of kind of a broader problem with society. It's this kind of moral fabric that's fraying, where people just feel, I'm just taking a $60 meal. It's no big deal. Incrementalism. We see more and more and more of it. And as a restaurant owner, I've seen this over the past 5 years, probably 500% more in regards to dine and dash. I used to get one every couple years. Now I'm getting three to four.

0: for a year?
1: Well, I think it's I know a lot of restaurant owners, and they say it's a real problem, and it's akin to kind of the shoplifting phenomenon too. Where we've always had shoplifting, but now it's you're not going to be prosecuted for under a certain amount. So go in, clean out the store, and run because they have it, you want it, and you're going to get it. That's kind of it. And I know you've had your fair share of run-ins, and you exposed two of them in security footage that was posted to your restaurant's yep. Instagram, Andrew. How can these folks be deterred from this kind of theft?
0: What I've said is the way in which people need to be deterred is if you post a picture of a former Dine and Dasher and a warning that you're on video camera at the hostess stand and say, you will be publicly shamed. You know, there's a lot of chatter online and on X where people say, oh, well, you need to charge the customers first. That's way too much of a headache. That's gonna actually stop customers from coming in the restaurant, in addition to the fact that there's gonna be All some right. processing fee debacle associated with that. So you gotta shame the customers. We've gotta fix society in general.
1: 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That's it for us tonight. 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Thank you for watching.

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0: The president's supporters claimed the vote undercuts American forces. The president's Senate allies rejected the House's Iran rebuke. The Senate defeated a similar war powers measure, Republicans contending that the U.S. has Iran on the ropes. But Senate Democrats chided Republicans for not intervening in the war. Congressional GOP leaders say it's unnecessary for Congress to flex war powers authorities. However, some Republicans demand answers about the Iran endgame.
1: The Pentagon asking Congress for more money to fund the war, and federal health officials investigating a new outbreak involving the diarrhea-causing parasite Cyclospora. The outbreak included 72 people as of Wednesday, the FDA not yet identifying which products are linked to the illnesses.
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1: Tonight's take two for the White House Correspondents Association dinner. The original event called off back in late April after an armed man tried to launch an attack at the Washington Hilton.
4: Tonight's White House Correspondents dinner will be held at the Waldorf Astoria. President Trump is expected to attend and speak. Earlier this week, Secret Service Director Sean Curran spoke about the security environment. He said they've opened 10,000 investigations just this year involving threats to their protectees.
5: The numbers are numbers at this agency, and certainly I have never seen in my 24-year career. They're off the charts. The threat, picture and environment is as large as I've ever seen it.
4: While most of the president's cabinet will attend tonight's dinner, the First Lady, Secretary of State Marco Rubio, and Vice President Vance will not due to prior commitments. Jessica Rosenthal, Fox News.
1: President Trump announcing that a newly signed U.S.-Saudi civilian nuclear cooperation agreement will be strictly contingent on Saudi Arabia normalizing relations with Israel and joining the Abraham Accords. Fox's Peter Ducey has got more on this from the White House.
6: The Abraham Accords require countries there in the Middle East to formalize relationships with Israel. That is not something that the Saudis have done yet. And officials here insist that President Trump has not been pressured by Prime Minister Benjamin Netanyahu to make this a two-step process where first the Saudis must recognize Israel formally if they want to have a civilian nuclear program. The president further clarifies the civil nuclear deal. There will be no enrichment of material being made between the United States Department of Energy and Saudi Arabia, which pertains only to non-military use, such as the ones that Iran and UAE and others already have, will be approved, but it is totally subject to Saudi Arabia joining the very respected and successful Abraham Accord.
1: The president adding the U.S. isn't opposed to civil, non-enriched nuclear facilities in the region. U.S. stocks closing sharply lower Thursday, driven by a tech sell-off, soaring oil prices and inflation fears, the Dow fell over 500 points. I'm Ted Lindner. This is Fox News.
7: Good evening. I'm Trace Gallagher. It's 11 p.m. on the East Coast, 8 o'clock here in Los Angeles, and this is America's Late News, Fox News at Night. And breaking tonight, new reporting says President Trump is close to deciding whether to launch a massive attack on Iran as CENTCOM just finished up night 13 of strikes.
8: When you have a chance, finish them off early. And I think the president's on the way to finish them off.
7: Also breaking, DHS telling Fox News a daycare worker accused of sexually abusing a six-year-old was an illegal immigrant released into the country not once but twice by the Biden administration. And yet the left says ICE are the bad guys.
9: ICE is completely and totally out of control.
10: Our communities every single day are being terrorized.
7: And billions of your tax dollars thrown at the homeless problem in Los Angeles, but new numbers show a rise in people living on the street. And now Mayor Karen Bass is blaming everyone but Mayor Karen Bass. We'll have more on that. But we begin with night 13 of strikes on Iran and reports that a major escalation could be next. The senior national correspondent, Kevin Cork, is live in D.C. with the very latest. Kevin, good evening.
11: Trace, good evening to you. It is on, plain and simple. If the Iranian regime, led by the IRGC, doesn't stop attacking ships through the Strait of Hormuz, or if the regime's proxies don't stop doing the same in the Red Sea, they're going to get hammered. That, according to Axios. The outlet reports President Trump is stating very plainly tonight he's considering a major escalation in the conflict with Iran. That warning comes amid a 13th consecutive day of attacks now completed on critical infrastructure and other assets. Oh, and there's more. Tonight, he's also warning Iran's proxies, writing in a post on Truth Social, quote, the Houthis are a surrogate and or proxy of Iran, and major military punishment will be inflicted upon Iran and, of course, the Houthis themselves. That is, of course, if they keep it going. Even the Secretary of State, Marco Rubio, is urging the regime to back off before things go from bad to worse.
12: Guys, I saw Araghchi, their foreign minister, who the other day say or something about their policies, an eye for an eye. The president's policy is a head for an eye.
11: Play stupid games, win stupid prizes. In addition to more strikes and a possible escalation, the White House says it's going to punish the regime by seizing its assets. Again, all in an effort to force them back to the negotiation table or else. Trace.
13: Or else. Kevin Cork, live for us in D.C. Kevin, thank you. Let's bring in former Deputy National Security Advisor Victoria Coates and retired U.S. Navy Rear Admiral Mark Montgomery. Thank you both for coming on. Admiral, to you first. I want to kind of get the same question to both of you here because I think it's important. Axios broke this story today. The headline reads as follows. Trump close to decision on massive attack on Iran. And you kind of couple that with the principal architect of the Abraham Accords thinks that that headline is exactly what's coming. Watch.
14: It's clear the president understands exactly what has to be done to finish the job. That's what I expect. It means an escalation to finish what remains of the Iranian capacity to ensure they can't present a threat to navigation and to U.S. interests and certainly not develop a nuclear weapon.
13: The question to you first, Admiral, is how exactly do you finish what remains of the Iranian capacity?
15: You know, I think what the president means when he says massive attack is he wants to take it from, say, 150 to 200 strikes a night to about 400 to 500 back along the lines of what we were doing during the 40-day campaign. In fact, probably slightly more if we don't include Israel. What this does is it's you continue to hit the maritime targets that are threatening shipping, but you expand it to include economic targets, the industrial base, try to continue to drive down the Iranian economy. When you combine this with the blockade that's been reinstituted, you begin to re-increase the pressure on the campaign. Really, what we should have kept doing after day 40, I think we go back to this massive strike campaign.
13: Yeah, I mean, he talks about pressure, Victoria Coates, and I'm wondering what you think about the pressure, because that's kind of what it all comes down to. Is it enough pressure? If you ramp this up to 400 strikes, is it enough? And is the goal to get them back to the table, or is the goal to actually finish it?
16: Well, I defer to the admiral on the military side. I think he's absolutely correct on what the ramping up will mean. But there's also the economic side, Trace. I mean, what we're seeing in economic fury, which has continued to ramp up. And look at the things that have happened over the last couple of days in the United States in terms of the visit from the Iraqi prime minister, who's signing big deals with the United States, with the nuclear deal with Saudi Arabia. The entire region is lining up behind the United States. This is additional pressure that's coming in on Iran, and I think that's going to be decisive.
13: Yeah, I think it really is. I mean, we just talked about the architect of the Abraham Accords, and you look at that and you think, well, you know, what are the odds of Israel becoming a closer ally to some of these Arabian countries than Iran could change the entire scope of the Middle East? Marco Rubio, Admiral, says that the bravado of Iran will soon fade. Watch.
12: They're probably not ready to do a deal yet, but they will be soon, because the price they're paying is very high, despite their tough talk and their flowery language and their stupid Lego videos they put out. I've never seen them, but they put these things out on social media. Despite all that bravado, they are suffering tremendously, and they're going to suffer more until they come to their senses. They're not there yet, unfortunately.
13: Not there yet, Admiral, but, you know, they haven't been there for 47 years, and I don't know what's going to motivate them to suddenly get back to the table and be legitimately serious about this.
15: Well, I think, you know, we've spent the last 2 months analyzing what our strikes hit properly, what they didn't in their industrial base. So we're going to go back. I mean, they haven't had in their 47 years 40 days of strikes plus some unnamed number here coming up of strikes on their industrial base. This will pressurize their economy when you combine it with the loss of the $15 to $20 billion a month of fossil fuel sales overseas by our blockade.
17: I think that's how you do it. You create the conditions where the IRGC no longer has the money they need mm-hmm. to lubricate their rule in their economy. They're an authoritarian state. They need money to keep people happy.
13: Yeah. Former CIA station chief.

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1: More strikes in Iran. I'm Ted Lindner, Fox News. The U.S. military completing a 13th night of airstrikes against Iran Thursday, and there's no signs of letting up. Fox's Kevin Cork with the latest from Washington.
2: When it comes to the U.S. retaliating against the Iranian regime and its proxies in the Middle East for their behavior, the president's policy isn't quite so limited. Just ask the Secretary of State.
3: The president's policy is ahead for an eye. I mean, honestly, that's what it's going to be. I mean, they will pay a very heavy price for the things they're doing.
2: Rubio's comments in response to new threats from the regime, and they come as the U.S. carries out a 13th consecutive night of strikes, with the U.S. warning that the IRGC-led government will suffer the consequences for its actions and those perpetrated by its proxies like the Houthis over in the Red Sea and elsewhere.
1: Meantime, the House has passed a resolution to restrict President Trump and halt the war in Iran, showing more Republicans are on board with ending the conflict. The Senate previously rejected something similar. Fox's Chad Pergram with more from Capitol Hill.
4: A split House-Senate decision.
5: The current resolution is adopted.
6: And the motion is not agreed.
4: The House voting to shackle the president and end the fighting. Four Republicans joined all Democrats to halt the conflict.

0: Dan Hoffman made a few interesting points, so we want to get both of those out there. Watch this.
1: Iran dispersed their drones and their missiles and the launch sites throughout their country, and that's a pretty expansive piece of geography. And so it makes it more challenging for us to target all of those sites. Iran has received significant intelligence support from China and Russia, particularly on targeting United States bases overseas. As far as whether they're receiving drones, reportedly Russia and Iran working very closely on drones.
0: I mean, and he went on to say, Victoria Coates, that China, Russia, and North Korea are now kind of unified in reducing U.S. influence around the world.
2: Oh, they are absolutely the new axis of evil. But at the same time, Trace, I mean, you have to look at what they're getting back for the return on their investment. So a lot of those shipments coming out of the Red Sea that the Houthi are currently targeting from Saudi Arabia, those are supposed to go to China. So I don't know what Chairman Xi thinks about that, how many more strikes he's going to permit from the Iranians. So, and we look at that, and we look at Russia very tied up in Ukraine. I don't think this is a great series of events for them. And I think Iran is very much a bad bet for both of those countries.
0: Yeah, a lot of people think it's a bad bet. Victoria Coates, Mark Montgomery, thank you both. Well, Republicans in California now considering a lawsuit against the state's Democrat attorney general, saying that Rob Bonta, the attorney general, has rewritten a ballot description for a voter ID initiative to deliberately sway the voters. Christina Coleman is live with the new information on this. Christina, good evening.
3: Hi, good evening, Trace. More than a million Californians signed petitions to put voter ID on the 2026 ballot, but what voters will see and what they signed are not the same. The original title for Prop 39 said it establishes additional voter identification and citizenship verification requirements. Tuesday, Attorney General Rob Bonta changed it to, quote, prohibits citizens from voting unless they present government-issued identification.
4: He is framing this as prohibits citizens from voting for a reason. He is framing this in the language in summary now that says bans mail-in ballots. It is to make people confused and to work and undermine the election process.
3: This assembly member is referencing the original summary, which said the measure would require that voters present government-issued identification at the polls or the last four digits of a government-issued identification number when voting by mail. However, critics say changing require to prohibits and invalidates changes the meaning, but Bonta doesn't agree.
5: We're fulfilling our duty. It accurately, fairly, descriptively, informatively sets forth what the measure does.
3: And Bonta also says he's confident in overcoming any legal challenges they might face over this, Trace.
0: We'll see. Christina, thank you. Well, the Fox News at Night Common Sense Department thinks Los Angeles Mayor Karen Bass is having a miserable reelection campaign. Just when Bass was seeing her favorability numbers stabilize after the Palisades fire, she's getting hit with a barrage of self-imposed punches, including more devastating fires, bad roads, bursting pipes, and neighborhoods flooded with water and vermin. And now the key issue in the Bass campaign agenda, homelessness, is getting worse. The number of homeless residents is rising, significantly rising. And the rise follows 2 years of small declines. According to Karen Bass, the decline in homeless residents is because of Karen Bass. The rise of homeless residents is because of everyone but Karen Bass. She blames the county, the state, Donald Trump. And she blames Trump because he's Hitler, King, fascist, ballroom building, fountain fixing, president or something. The problem is nobody believes Bass because she's unbelievable in a bad way. But she did catch one break. Her opponent in the mayor's race, Nithya Raman, refused to comment on the rise in homelessness. And that's because Raman heads up the city council's committee on homelessness. Common Sense has a message for those who did not vote for Spencer Pratt. You now have Raman or Bass, and either way, you're going to feel like a Bass without the B. Let's bring in political commentator James Klug and former GOP, excuse

0: Excuse me, National Spokeswoman Elizabeth Pipko. Thank you both for coming on. James, to you first. Here is Carl DeMaio. He is a friend of the show, one of the lone Republicans up there in the California legislature, and he tries to simplify this ballot change that Rob Bonta is making from this to this. Watch.
1: Here is the original title for Prop 39. Establishes additional voter identification and citizenship verification requirements. So here is the new title, Prop 39. Prohibits citizens from voting unless they present government-issued identification. Prohibits citizens from voting? No.
0: The goal, James, is always just sneak a little BS in there. You know, you just get it and you twist it a little bit and you make voters believe. It was like, you know, a few years ago, we had the Safe Neighborhoods and Schools Act, which allowed people to steal whatever they wanted from wherever they wanted.
2: Right. You know, the rewording here is obviously absurd, but this is exactly what you would do if you didn't want your elections to be secure. And this is the same thing that they do with every single argument, every single issue. You see this over and over again. It is a lie about the issue to confuse people, because when you tell the truth, an issue like voter ID becomes 80-20.
0: Yeah, at least. And that's the whole thing. And we're going to talk later about the fact that it is 80-20. And there's a certain political pundit on the left side who thinks maybe it's time we give up the fight. Here is the statement from Mayor Karen Bass, Elizabeth Pipko, on the rise in homelessness. Here it is. For 2 years straight, we drove down homelessness by historic margins. Not what, but as expected last year, our efforts ultimately couldn't keep up with policies and funding cuts at the federal and state levels that pushed more people onto the streets. The Trump administration has driven up the cost of gas, groceries, and rent, pushing more families to the edge and slashed critical safety net funding. So what she's saying is, I know we spent tens of billions of dollars on homeless, but it's Trump's fault. Elizabeth.
3: Well, everything is Donald Trump's fault, isn't it, Trace, right? And it's going to continue to be Donald Trump's fault after 2028, if you ask Karen Bass or anybody else. But because they bring him up, I'm going to bring him up as well. You and I have talked how many times now about how Donald Trump is the common sense candidate. Why is that relevant right now? It's relevant because I knew he was going to win back in 2016, because every single policy proposal that he put forth, I knew that the majority of Americans were going to agree with, whether Democrat or Republican. The same stands today, which is why they have to use this kind of phony manipulation to try and beat him, blaming him for homelessness, changing, by the way rules are written in California to try to manipulate people into agreeing with them, standing up against basic common sense photo ID requirements for voting. Everything that they do is to manipulate the American voter, because they can't take that the American voters actually stand with Donald Trump, stand with common sense, are going to continue to, because that's what it takes to be an American today, to be told the truth, to vote for the truth, to support your country and not be lied to along the way.
0: And here's a little bit of anti-common sense for you, James Kluge, because this is the University of New Hampshire. On 2028 New Hampshire primaries, look who's leading on the side of the Democrats. That is 22%, and that belongs to Alexandria Ocasio-Cortez, better known as AOC, for the primaries ahead of Buttigieg. And Newsom is like way back there. What do you think of this?
2: Well, I think that Newsom, Buttigieg, Harris, you know, a lot of these candidates are, you know, potential candidates are polling as high as they are just because of name recognition over the last handful of years. But it should shock the American people that AOC is polling so high. The fact that she in any way has this amount of influence is a testament just to how radical the Democrat Party is. And no doubt AOC is the pick for socialists in this country. Mm-hmm. When it comes to Democrats overall, this very well might be something that fractures the party, as we're seeing with Mamdani and other radical candidates as well.
0: I wanted, Elizabeth Pipko, I was going to ask you another political question, but I wanted to get your take on the breaking news coming out of New York, where there was yet another anti-Semitic attack. Apparently, you had somebody who was, he was yelling, allegedly, Allahu Akbar, took a knife, and he stabbed both a Jewish man as well as an Asian man. And I'm wondering, we talk about democratic socialism, and you think, man, we talk about this all the time, Elizabeth, how they just foment this anti-Israel hatred, which kind of turns itself into anti-Jewish hate, and it propagates itself in ways like this.
3: It does. And as much as I'd love to sit here with you, Trace, and remind folks that we somehow have an anti-Semite as a mayor of New York City, I actually think the bigger problem here is that most of these socialist candidates also stand against common sense policies like police or borders or any kind of law and order enforcement to try to keep these kind of thugs off of our streets. That's what they support. They very proudly shout against our police. They have for many years now. They very proudly want these kind of people on the streets. They not only don't care that Jews are being targeted, they don't care that any decent, hardworking Americans are being targeted. They stand against our very way of life. Zohra Mamdani is just the beginning. AOC is step two, and I guarantee you they have a lot more plans for step three if we don't stand in their way.
0: Yeah, it really is. It's kind of crazy. Elizabeth, James, thank you both.
4: That's what happened.
5: Sir, did you stab anyone?
0: Well, that's the arrest of 51-year-old Raul Morales, accused of two separate stabbings on the Upper West Side in New York City, targeting an Asian male and a Jewish male, both expected to survive. But witnesses say the suspect yelled, Allahu Akbar, of course means God is great, during both attacks. And the NYPD is investigating it as a potential hate crime as anti-Semitic attacks continue surging. Let's bring in Calvary Chapel Chino Hills senior and founding pastor Jack Hibbs. Pastor, it's great to have you on the show. I wanted to do the same topic to start you off as we ended with Elizabeth Pipko. She was kind of giving us the political take on this, and I wanted you to give us kind of your perspective of what's happening. You know, we see this fomenting hate in from all sides, and especially in New York when you see these anti-Semitic attacks rising, and it continues, and they continue to push this stuff.
6: Trace, there's a correlation globally. It's not just New York City, but there is a message that's being sent that there's a particular religion that throughout its history has been violent and has been one that has advanced against civilized culture. We're talking about the 7th century religion of Islam, Allahu Akbar, Arabic for God is greater. And when you see this declared, what often follows is murder. Death. It's tragic, but it's true. And until we realize that, we're going to be in trouble. But listen, I'm a Christian. Jesus preached peace, love, and forgiveness and grace. We've got an opposite worldview that is now permeating the United States, and it's a completely belief system that is contrary to our Judeo-Christian worldview. Trace, it's a very alarming situation, but it is historic.
0: Yeah, and Masih Alinejad, who is an Iranian activist, kind of echoed that today. She was talking about Zohran Mamdani, the mayor of New York, saying that she believes that he is fairly hypocritical, and she said it this way.
7: I am against your hypocrisy, Mayor Mamdani, because you say that you care about children. That's my point. He said that he cares about the children of Gaza. So if anyone care about the lives of children in the Middle East, definitely they should be loud against the root cause of the war, the great sponsor of terrorism, which is the Islamic Republic as well. He kept quiet, absolutely quiet.
0: Yeah, and he says a lot, and a lot of time he talks about, you know, the genocide. He calls Israel the genocide, right? And he never, ever, when he says that, mentions October 7th. He never mentions what happened on October 7th. He just goes one direction. And what she's saying is he sees things from one purview, from one angle.
6: Yeah, absolutely. You never hear from any Jewish rabbi, any Jewish leader saying, we need to hunt down Muslims around the world and eradicate them. And yet that's what you hear from the Islamic community. Why? Because it's part of their doctrine. People are not going to like to hear that, but it is a fact. And so I agree with her 100%. People should watch that entire interview because what she's saying is true, and she knows she's from that part of the world. And what she's speaking is truth. That is a woman who has spoken the truth and has received so many numerous death threats. Yep. Yet, God bless her, she's bold and she's standing strong. Americans need to get bold and stand strong.
0: When they say from the river to the sea, if people don't know, what they're talking about is eradicating an entire sect of
6: people.
0: Exactly. And it really is. You don't hear that on the other side. Very quickly, Zohran Mamdani told the New York Times that he was meeting with his legal team when he did this interview for the Times. He was meeting with his legal team to figure out if New York really could put Benjamin Netanyahu in prison. And the New York Times now says what the mayor neglected to say in a wide-ranging interview with the New York Times last week was that he had already been advised by lawyers that he had no authority to do so, to put Netanyahu in prison. So he apparently just kind of fudged the truth to keep up the genocide accusations. Your final thoughts on this?
6: Showing his colors. This is exactly how he thinks. the New Yorker and their voter ought to be taking this to heart, because this is how he thinks. And more of this is going to happen unless the voters in New York City wise up and quick.
0: Yeah. Pastor, great to have you on, as
6: Thanks.
0: Always.
6: Thank Congrats you. Congrats on the book.
0: Thank you. And in fact, just a quick reminder, as our friend just said, my book is now available for pre-sale. It's called Turns Out They Were Right All Along, Life Lessons I Learned Eventually. The title is a reflection of the fact that some of the most valuable lessons in life, tell me if I'm wrong here, Pastor, often take a while to reveal themselves, at least they did for me, but it's not a memoir. It's a book of tales about me and the fascinating people I've met, including my heroes here at Fox News. I mean, I've been here for 30 years, living in 6 different cities, jumping on thousands of different airplanes to cover thousands of different stories. But the book is also about the road that led to Fox, that led to journalism, and led to this crazy life I stumbled into. Think of it as Hemingway riding on the Tom Wolfe train. Go to TraceGallagherBook.com. I think you'll enjoy it. Meantime, breaking tonight, a Turkish national who entered the country illegally twice under President Biden now arrested and charged with sexually abusing a 6-year-old at a California daycare. And later in the nightcap, 17% of people in a new survey have ended a relationship over sleep habits like snoring, stealing covers, eating in bed. What is your bedtime deal breaker and why? Let us know. X, Instagram at Trace Gallagher. We'll read your responses in the nightcap. And did you see this? Brand new surveillance video of the story we brought you earlier this week. Police officers taking down the man suspected of firebombing a New York federal building that houses FBI and ICE officers. The suspect now being held without bail. We are coming.

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1: Well, brand new tonight, growing calls from Capitol Hill to rein in ICE, even as the agency highlights a number of brutal crimes committed in our communities at the hands of illegal immigrants. Anita Vogel is live with the brand new information on this. Anita, good evening.
2: Yeah, good evening, Trace. And some of the crimes are absolutely unspeakable, yet many Americans, polls show, are still highly critical of ICE. The latest gruesome crime happening in Virginia, where 29-year-old Mexican national Raul Ortiz Moran is accused of sexual assault and then murdering a 2-year-old girl on the 4th of July. After ICE lodged a detainer, Louisa County officials turned the suspect over to federal authorities. And in California, an update to a heinous story there about a daycare worker, Turkish national, 26-year-old Gökhan Bagsi, who was arrested for lewd and lascivious behavior last year after allegedly abusing a 6-year-old girl at the daycare. Bagsi had been removed from the country twice, but he found a way back in. Now the girl's mother is filing a suit in Sacramento Superior Court for sexual battery, intentional infliction of emotional distress, and negligent hiring by the daycare. Despite these incidents and countless others, some Democrats continue to call for ICE to be abolished.
3: The Department of Homeland Security remains the biggest threat to our collective safety, period. Our communities every single day are being terrorized.
2: And you can bet that immigration and the role of ICE will likely be front and center in the midterms come November. And on this issue, Democrats, according to the polls, Trace, appear to be gaining ground.
1: Yeah, we're going to show those polls in a minute. Meantime, let's bring in immigration attorney Esther Valdez-Clayton and senior fellow for Homeland Security at the America First Policy Institute, Todd Lyons. Thank you both for coming on. Esther, to you first. I mean, Anita kind of gave us the rundown, these heinous crimes. I want to put the first suspect on the screen. This is Raul Ortiz Moran, and he's accused of second-degree murder, aggravated sexual battery. We're talking about a two-year-old child. It doesn't get any worse than this. I mean, it really doesn't get any worse than this.
4: The worst part of this is because this happened in the sanctuary state of Virginia, where Abigail Spanberger signed an executive order prohibiting local law enforcement from cooperating with their federal ICE counterparts. In fact, this monster who raped, sexually assaulted this 2-year-old who was defenseless and killed her and took her to the police department later with her lifeless body was later identified and he had to be detained. This man had been previously arrested 2 days prior to this sexual assault. If the Virginia Police Department had done their job and notified ICE that there was an illegal immigrant with a suspended license, that 2-year-old girl would still be alive today. Her American dream is over. Her American dream, she never had due process, while he rots in jail now.
1: Yeah, and nobody knows this stuff more than Todd Lyons does. And I just, it's interesting because I want to put up one more of these cases. And the truth is, Todd, that I could put up 100 of these. We could just run a scroll of all the cases, the heinous cases that we have covered that ICE has taken out of this country or put in prison or tried to get out of prison. And this one is an illegal immigrant from Turkey who entered twice under the Biden administration, and he worked daycare, sexually abusing a 6-year-old girl, allegedly. And again, we don't hear anything about these. Nobody's mentioning, except for us, Todd, nobody mentions anything about these guys. It's always ICE. It's always detrimental to ICE.
5: No, Trace, you're right. And, you know, unfortunately, the whole time when I was the ICE director,

0: mainstream media would never talk about the victims. You know, you could never get elected officials to talk about, you know, the victims. Angel moms and dads would go to Capitol Hill, and, you know, Democratic elected officials from these sanctuary jurisdictions wouldn't say the names of the victim. And that's the real crime in all of this, is the fact that, you know, these elected officials would rather blame the men and women of ICE and instead blame President Trump for trying to make America safe again, when ICE is out there every day, the brave men and women, special agents from Homeland Security Investigations and deportation officers from ERO are out there every day risking their lives in these sanctuary jurisdictions. And you know, they are taking these heinous criminals into custody every day, and they're making a difference, but you don't see it.
1: Yeah, you had Pramila Jayapal when they brought the angel moms back up again on Capitol Hill, asking, "Oh, we gotta listen to you people again." And you think, what kind of respect? What is happening to this country? Listen now to the House Majority Leader Hakeem Jeffries on ICE. Watch.
2: ICE is completely and totally out of control, spending billions of taxpayer dollars to brutalize and kill American citizens, and to violently target law-abiding immigrants.
1: Meantime, you have Rhode Island state lawmaker Enrique Sanchez saying, quote, "Fighting and dealing with ICE since last year has effed me up in the head. After trying to protect and defend hundreds and hundreds of our community members in Providence and across Rhode Island, your day of reckoning will come, MFers. I swear to God." And you don't think that's fomenting this kind of stuff, Esther? You don't think that there's a reason why you have incidents against ICE, you have threats against ICE, you have attacks on ICE rising like crazy?
3: This is the exact type of rhetoric that has caused a 1,300% increase in assaults on federal officers. They're federally trained immigration officers, and they're fomenting the kind of evasion, obstruction that we're seeing at these traffic stops that lead to the deaths of undocumented immigrants trying to flee immigration enforcement. And in fact, most Latinos that actually live in immigration communities and immigrant communities, they support ICE's enforcement operations because they're ridding their communities of these rapists, these predators, these perverts that are operating in illegal immigrant communities, such as the Turk and the Mexican national that raped and killed a two-year-old child. If these politicians would actually go live and talk to their constituents, they would thank ICE officers for ridding them of these monsters.
1: I want your comment on exactly what we just talked about. Hey, these politicians are kind of trying to literally stir the pot and stir up all this controversy. But I had to put this on the screen, Todd, just because I said I would. This is which party would do a better job on immigration. And you can see there, Democrats now leading Republicans in a Fox News poll, which is kind of stunning to me because that's the party that opened the border and let the 20 million in. That's the ones that let the 20 million in. And this administration is trying to clean up the chaos. Final thoughts, Todd.
0: No, you're exactly right, Trace. You know, I was just about to say the same thing. If you look at the last 4 years under President Biden, look at all the undocumented people that came in, the people that got away, that we don't know, we can't even identify, that we spent this past first year of the administration trying to find and locate all the criminal aliens we've had to go and arrest. You know, the American people set the mandate. They wanted mass deportation. They wanted these criminal aliens off the street. And that's what President Trump is doing. So I don't believe that. I think that President Trump is setting the way right now. We have the policies in place. We don't need executive orders. He gave ICE the mandate to follow the law the way it's written. That's what the men and women of ICE are doing. They're out there enforcing the law, and they're getting these bad guys off the street.
1: They're doing yeoman's work. Todd Lyons, Esther Valdez-Clayton, thank you both. Coming up, James Carville's call to Democrats to pass universal voter ID.
4: We are not going to win the war against some kind of ID. Maybe you just go along with it and move to the next thing.
1: But first, a live look, Nashville, Tennessee, courtesy of EarthCam, where hot chicken was invented back in the 1930s, an accidental creation after a man's scorned girlfriend put extra pepper and spice in his fried chicken. He liked it so much, he opened a restaurant, now called Prince's Hot Chicken. We're coming right back.
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0: Some breaking news coming into Fox News at night. Some very scary video just into Fox News showing a seaplane going down in northwestern Washington. Watch this here. This is a little over 3 hours ago. 11 people on board. You see it there. All 11 people survived. There was some fire. We do not know exactly what the cause was. We know that a couple of people were taken to a hospital. There's no details yet on what caused the crash, but as far as we know, all those who were on board survived, and the seaplane, as you see there, erupted into flames. More as it comes in.
1: There are three options on offer here. One, we win. We do what we have to do in order to achieve our goals. Two, we fight antiseptically, and the war goes on pretty much forever. Three, we go full isolationist and pacifist, and then we continue to fight forever wars forever, because that's what happens. The choice is right there in front of us, which means there's really only one choice. Victory.
0: Podcast host Ben Shapiro weighing the U.S. options with Iran. Let's bring in the host of Emily Saves America, Emily Wilson, and political commentator Sweeney. Thank you both for coming on. Emily, to you first. You hear Ben Shapiro there saying the solution in Iran is called victory.
2: Yeah, I assume that would be the solution we would all hope for. But like we've said, this is a very touchy subject for a lot of Americans. Some people don't even consider this a war. Of course, we want victory. Of course, I also don't want to see people being beheaded and slaughtered there and chanting death to America. I think so far it's been very precise. We've taken out a lot of big names and there's been very few casualties. So far, I do believe it is a win, yes, but I understand people do disagree about this in general.
0: Meantime, you had James Carville, Sweeney, who says that he's baffled that the lion's share of the country wants voter ID. Watch.
3: I don't know if we're not better off said, okay, we'll take that alternative ID, bring your gas bill or your light bill or something. Because for whatever reason, it's polls at 75%. We are not going to win the war against some kind of ID. It doesn't make any sense. It doesn't fix anything. But maybe you just go along with it and move to the next
4: thing. Shame.
0: I'm not sure if Carville's in bed when he's getting with a heating pad on his shoulder. I don't know what the deal is there. But what he's saying is that Democrats fighting tooth and nail for something that 80% of the country is in favor of.
5: I think it's absurd, and I think 80% is probably a lower estimate. What I always remember when it comes down to voter IDs, there was a Fox News segment maybe 10 years ago where this guy was going out to Berkeley, which we know is more red than a Beijing parade, asking all the students if voter ID laws were okay. And they're like, that's racist, that's against these, you know, impoverished communities. Then that same guy went to these impoverished communities where it's majority persons of color, and they're like, yeah, just go down to the DMV with 6 points of ID. And I think that's demonstrative of the entire liberal left of patronizing these people and thinking that they're sticking up for them.
0: Yeah, I think it's a fair assessment. Meantime, you had WNBA star Sophie Cunningham literally supporting female sports, coming out and supporting it. A lot of controversy, so much controversy that it actually made the White House briefing today. Caroline Leavitt talking about it. But here's what Sophie Cunningham had to say. Watch.
6: I said what I said. I think it's kind of common sense. And I think I'll always believe in that. I think it's really important to protect children, and that's little girls who are also involved in that category. And so I stand on what I said, and I always believe that.
0: I mean, duh.
2: I'm honestly, thank God someone has a backbone finally. I mean, yes, this is common sense. This is about protecting not only women, but children. We want kids growing up and having dreams of competing in sports. And you've had them on the set and they're like, this is so unfair.
0: Right.
2: You see women get their skulls cracked open because they're competing against men. And little girls don't have anything to look for.

0: or two. So, yes, I'm glad she has a backbone. This is common sense. We shouldn't even be discussing it, but yes.
1: And finally, Sweeney, we got Rahm Emanuel, who may or may not run for president, says that Democrat socialists are a distraction.
2: The distraction from the Democratic socialists actually adds a weight, and the party doesn't have a deep bench of support. You want this to be totally about Donald Trump, his corruption in this war, and they have policies from defunding the police to decriminalizing the prison system to open borders, and we've tried that. And it's politically, electorally a failure, and the policies are wrong. They're not Democratic Party policies.
1: And he makes a good point. All they're saying is, oh, we hate Trump, but let's open the borders. Let's get rid of the Senate. Let's do a million ridiculous things. Final thoughts.
3: I think their platform is entirely insane. I do think it's up to the Democrats to call these people out, just as it would be up to the people on the right, if there are radical elements within the party, to be vocal about it. The responsibility falls with them, not anyone else, to call these people out and make absolute exposition of these platforms, which, Trace, you said it exactly. They're radical, and there's no two ways about it.
1: Sweeney? Emily, thank you both. Well, a new survey showing that people have ended relationships over annoying sleep habits like snoring, tossing and turning, and getting up in the middle of the night to use the bathroom. Everybody does that, right? What is your bedtime deal breaker and why? Let us know. X Instagram at Trace Gallagher. We're back with the Nightcap crew. It always includes you. And a live look at Springfield, Illinois, home to the Abraham Lincoln Presidential Library. We are coming right back.
4: Fox News, I'm Sue Guzman. The U.S. military has wrapped up a 13th night of attacks aimed at Iran. President Trump says leaders there are not ready to negotiate.
5: They would like to do something, but I say they're not ready yet. They need more of the same.
4: The Pentagon says the latest strikes are aimed at degrading Iran's ability to attack commercial shipping in the region. Bahrain, meantime, activated its sirens, warning residents to shelter from detective fire. On Thursday, the House passed a resolution to halt the conflict in Iran.
6: The House voting to shackle the president and end the fighting. Four Republicans joined all Democrats to halt the conflict. The president's supporters claimed the vote undercuts American forces.
4: And that is Fox's Chad Pergram reporting. Also, we had a protest in Madison, Wisconsin, where protesters burst in when police were talking about the shooting of a homeless man. Taking the microphone from the police chief. 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

0: Back with the Nightcap crew. Tonight's topic, bedtime buzzkill. 17% of people in the new survey have ended a relationship over sleep habits like snoring, stealing covers, and eating in bed. What is your bedtime deal breaker? Kevin Cork.
1: I'll just take the company. But that notwithstanding, don't eat in bed. I implore you, don't eat in bed.
0: Do not. There you go, Kevin. Thank you. Pastor.
2: Deal breaker would be somebody in my bed. Somebody else in my bed. That would be the deal breaker. But listen, I'm a Christian, and you need to forgive one another and love one another even when you snore.
0: Esther.
3: I'm guilty of all three, but particularly it sets me off when my husband, I'm trying to go to sleep, and he starts packing at 11:30 at night for a flight. And I'm hearing the lumps and the packing and the thumping drives me nuts.
0: Yeah, my wife will pack at 4:30 in the morning for a 12 o'clock flight. What do you think?
4: All of it. I don't like the light, the noise. I can't stand snoring. I'm sorry.
0: Oh, Anita.
5: Well, you know, none of these are deal breakers, right? But don't bring,
0: some of them are.
5: Well, I don't know.
0: But when do you see the comments?
5: Don't bring food into the bed. I don't want anybody eating it. I'm
0: Kevin.
5: With Kevin.
0: Okay. James.
6: The food's crazy. I think the percentage is already a little bit nuts on that poll. But when it comes to my deal breaker, don't try to get me to wake up late or sleep in. I don't want to sleep in. I want to start my day.
0: Hart says eating crackers in bed. I didn't sign up to sleep in a bird feeder. Vanetta, try sleeping in a spare bedroom. If you love someone, you can find a solution. If you don't, move on. Leslie, cuddling. I'm happy you're here, but when it's time to go to sleep, get off me. Pamela, CPAP machine would force separate sleeping beds, but not end of relationship per se. Steven, cats. No cats in bed ever. Yeah. Peter, you snooze, you lose. You snore, you're no more. Adrian, then they really weren't in the relationship for the long haul to begin with. Some people do sleep in separate rooms to keep the peace. And Edward says, marriage is for better or worse. She snores, I use earplugs. Thank you for watching America's Late News, Fox News at Night. I'm Trace Gallagher in Los Angeles. We'll see you right back here Friday night, Fox News.
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1: 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I'm Trace Gallagher in Los Angeles. 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
2: Day 13 of strikes. I'm Sue Guzman, Fox News. The United States has completed strikes on Iran for the 13th consecutive night. Fox's Kevin Cork tells us President Trump has contingency plans in place if the latest strikes are not a deterrent from attacks in the Strait of Hormuz.
3: If the Iranian regime, led by the IRGC, doesn't stop attacking ships through the Strait of Hormuz, or if the regime's proxies don't stop doing the same in the Red Sea, they're going to get hammered. That, according to Axios. The outlet reports President Trump is stating very plainly he's considering a major escalation in the conflict with Iran. That warning comes amid a 13th consecutive day of attacks now completed on critical infrastructure and other assets. Oh, and there's more. He's also warning Iran's proxies, writing in a post on Truth Social, quote, "The Houthis are a surrogate and or proxy of Iran, and major military punishment will be inflicted upon Iran and, of course, the Houthis themselves."
2: And the House has passed a resolution to restrict President Trump and halt the conflict in Iran. Fox's Chad Pergram reports.
4: A split House-Senate decision.
5: The current resolution is adopted.
6: And the motion is not agreed.
4: The House voting to shackle the president and end the fighting. Four Republicans joined all Democrats to halt the conflict. The president's supporters claimed the vote undercuts American forces. The president's Senate allies rejected the House's Iran rebuke. The Senate defeated a similar war powers measure, Republicans contending that the U.S. has Iran on the ropes. But Senate Democrats chided Republicans for not intervening in the war. Congressional GOP leaders say it's unnecessary for Congress to flex war powers authorities. However, some Republicans demand answers about the Iran endgame.
2: President Trump expected to deliver remarks at Senator Lindsey Graham's funeral next week at the National Cathedral in Washington. Graham died after a brief illness. He was 71.

0: more. He's also warning Iran's proxies, writing in a post on Truth Social, quote, the Houthis are a surrogate and or proxy of Iran, and major military punishment will be inflicted upon Iran and, of course, the Houthis themselves.
1: And the House has passed a resolution to restrict President Trump and halt the conflict in Iran. Fox's Chad Pergram reports.
2: A split House-Senate decision.
3: The current resolution is adopted.
4: And the motion is not agreed.
2: The House voting to shackle the president and end the fighting. Four Republicans joined all Democrats to halt the conflict. The president's supporters claimed the vote undercuts American forces. The president's Senate allies rejected the House's Iran rebuke. The Senate defeated a similar war powers measure. Republicans contending that the U.S. has Iran on the ropes. But Senate Democrats chided Republicans for not intervening in the war. Congressional GOP leaders say it's unnecessary for Congress to flex war powers authorities. However, some Republicans demand answers about the Iran endgame.
1: President Trump expected to deliver remarks at Senator Lindsey Graham's funeral next week at the National Cathedral in Washington. Graham died after a brief illness. He was 71.

0: after a brief illness, he was 71.
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1: The Trump administration is suing Colorado for providing in-state tuition to non-U.S. citizens.
2: The Justice Department is challenging Colorado statutes that require state colleges and universities to provide in-state tuition rates, financial assistance, and scholarships to those who are Colorado residents, regardless of whether they are in the U.S. illegally. The DOJ alleges the laws unconstitutionally discriminate against U.S. citizens who are not afforded the same reduced tuition rates or scholarships and create incentives for illegal immigration. The department says this is its 14th

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1: The Trump administration is suing Colorado for providing in-state tuition to non-U.S. citizens.
2: The Justice Department is challenging Colorado statutes that require state colleges and universities to provide in-state tuition rates, financial assistance, and scholarships to those who are Colorado residents, regardless of whether they are in the U.S. illegally. The DOJ alleges the laws unconstitutionally discriminate against U.S. citizens who are not afforded the same reduced tuition rates or scholarships and create incentives for illegal immigration. The department says this is its 14th lawsuit challenging in-state tuition available to non-U.S. citizens after bringing cases against states including California, Maryland, and New Jersey.
1: Fox's Kristen Goodwin. More than two dozen states are suing the Trump administration for requiring them to comply with election rules in order to get disaster aid.
3: The lawsuit is challenging FEMA and Homeland Security policies, saying the administration is requiring states to help DHS with immigration enforcement and change election systems, like verifying the citizenship of every registered voter. If the states don't comply, they could see some cuts to federal funding. In similar cases since the start of the president's second term, the courts have been frequently siding with states. A ruling last year barred the administration from putting conditions on other FEMA funding. No comment from the administration yet. In Washington, Jill Nato, Fox News.
1: The Trump administration trying to keep utility costs down for consumers as data centers go up.

0: The department says this is its 14th lawsuit challenging in-state tuition available to non-U.S. citizens after bringing cases against states including California, Maryland, and New Jersey.
1: Fox's Kristen Goodwin. More than two dozen states are suing the Trump administration for requiring them to comply with election rules in order to get disaster aid.
2: The lawsuit is challenging FEMA and Homeland Security policies, saying the administration is requiring states to help DHS with immigration enforcement and change election systems, like verifying the citizenship of every registered voter. If the states don't comply, they could see some cuts to federal funding. In similar cases since the start of the president's second term, the courts have been frequently siding with states. A ruling last year barred the administration from putting conditions on other FEMA funding. No comment from the administration yet. In Washington, Jill Nato, Fox News.
1: The Trump administration trying to keep utility costs down for consumers as data centers go up around the country. He announced new guidelines on Thursday for tech and AI companies.
3: We know that the data centers and AI are dramatically increasing the demand for electricity. It's only fair that the cost of building the new infrastructure required to meet this demand should be borne by the corporations themselves, not by the American consumers.
1: I'm Sue Guzman. This is Fox News.
4: All right, we start tonight with a Fox News alert. The gloves, they are about to come off. President Trump telling Axios that Iran's government hasn't, quote, received enough pain yet. The White House reportedly now close to launching a massive attack on Iran, even bigger than Operation Epic Fury. We're talking about bridges, power plants, airports, roadways, checkpoints, Karg Island, the nuclear site at Pickaxe Mountain. Everything now on the table. In the meantime, escalating nightly strikes are pushing Iran over the regime's hostility in the Strait of Hormuz. Here with a full report tonight from Washington, D.C., our friend Kevin Cork is with us. Kevin, remember the scene in Gladiator? At my command, unleash hell. That's what it sounds like to me.
5: Yep, I remember it very, very well. And you have no doubt, Sean, my friend, heard the expression an eye for an eye, a tooth for a tooth. You and I probably have used that in our own time. Well, when it comes to the U.S. retaliating against the Iranian regime and its proxies in the Middle East for their behavior, the president's policy isn't quite so limited. Just ask the Secretary of State.
6: The president's policy is a head for an eye. I mean, honestly, that's what it's going to be. I mean, they will pay a very heavy price for the things they're doing.
5: Rubio's comments in response to new threats from the regime, and they come as the U.S. carries out a 13th consecutive night of strikes, with the U.S. warning that the IRGC-led government will suffer the consequences for its actions and those perpetrated by its proxies like the Houthis over in the Red Sea and elsewhere. Now, all of this is unfolding, Sean, against the backdrop of the president warning tonight of a return to full-scale operations and, even worse, against Iran, as being strongly considered, and they're going to get it if they don't make a deal. And we're obviously keeping a very close eye on that and everything that might happen here tonight. But for now, back to you.
4: You know, Kevin, we're watching it very closely. It's interesting. Before Epic Fury, I was warning Ali Khamenei, the supreme leader, because there were reports that he had a jet, probably with a lot of money on it, waiting to take him to Vladimir Putin's Russia. I would advise that the heads of the IRGC, similarly, maybe they want to get on a jet themselves and do it pretty quickly. Just a guess. What do I know? What do I know? I'm just a little old talk show host. I'm just, you know, just guessing. All right,
5: good
4: Kevin,
5: guess.
4: We appreciate it. Thank you. And after wasting more than a decade of his life obsessively hating all things President Trump, washed up Democratic strategist, my old pal, James Carville, has now discovered a much more pressing matter in his own front yard. Take a look.
7: These people are paternalistic, and it's a bunch of overeducated little white turds who think they know more than other people know, and they know what's wrong. And they're going to go, and then you got, they're talking about indicting Netanyahu. And that the problem is you have a candidate, a DSA candidate in New York, saying we should be against interracial dating. Let me tell you something. These people, and these are to all my black friends and friend people like me, they think they know more than you do. They think their history is more glorious than yours. They think that Lenin was a more glorious human being than Martin Luther King or Frederick Douglass. That's what they really think.
4: You got to, where's this James Ben, by the way? Not a bad way to make

0: a living, just lay in bed, you know, record myself, and probably gets paid for it. By the way, this far left movement that he's talking about is not new. It is the result of decade after decade of indoctrination by an anti-American college professors, this unholy alliance with Democrats and teachers unions, public schools, public museums, the media mob, legacy media mob, all preaching, you know, the oppressor versus the oppressed. And now this is the, well, predictable result. Take a look.
1: No more to Trumpism, but no more to the Democrats who compromise, who conciliate, and who betray us. No more to the Democrats who will collaborate and cooperate with the fascists, who will fund ICE, who will fund Israel, who will help poison the planet, who will stiff workers and help bosses. We don't need those Democrats anymore.
0: Hassan Piker, a lunatic, but loved by the radical left, including Democratic Senate candidates. He is treated like a celebrity in the Democratic Party, campaigning for Democrats all across the country, a country that he doesn't seem to be in love with, one that he blamed for the attack on 9/11/01. He has zero moral clarity when it comes to America, when it comes to Israel, when it comes to capitalism, and he thinks his hatred is righteous. And now he's endorsing Congresswoman AOC. Ah, we're a little ahead of the curve on this, who seems perfectly fine with communism. You decide.
2: Some DSAers who have called themselves communists, like, educate themselves as to what...
3: It's a free country. It's a free country. You've got people with all sorts of affiliations in this country, and the whole point is that we don't politically, you know, persecute people. You have a bona fide, like, all sorts of extreme groups. It's a free, you can hold whatever views you have in this country.
0: Communists, they're welcome, except it won't be a free country if the communists in the DSA are able to enact their radical, extreme, insane agenda. And all checks and balances, they will be gone. Your freedoms, they will evaporate. American citizens will be subject to international courts controlled by third world dictators and very woke Europeans that are losing their own continent. Now, this isn't based on what I think could happen. This is literally what the new base that controls the entire Democratic Party is vowing to do, and they're putting it all in writing. But according to ultra-wealthy socialist politician Bernie Sanders, we have to burn the entire system to the ground because some people make a lot of money while others do not. Interesting. This is the same guy that's a multi-millionaire that flies around with AOC in private jets and owns a lot of homes. Capitalism's been pretty good to communist Bernie. Take a look.
4: Why do you think Americans are flocking to these candidates? I mean, aren't they a liability for November?
5: No, I think if you have candidates who are standing up for the working class and explaining that there's something wrong when the billionaire class is getting richer and richer while so many Americans can't afford groceries, they can't afford housing, they can't afford health care. That's not the kind of economy the American people want.
0: I have a suggestion. Bernie, give them your money. Lead by example. See, the left, liberals, these communists, socialists, they're only generous with other people's money. Because decade after decade, every metric, the quality of life here in our country, the USA, and other capitalist countries, it has been improving across the board, every income group. It is quite literally the opposite in every country that has adopted socialism. So Bernie's love of communism, socialism, is not based on truth and results. It's based on envy and hatred. But he doesn't want to donate his money. And for the American way of life, a belief in confiscation of wealth, they get to steal the power, steal the money. They get to redistribute it. They get to create the voting base and they get more powerful and you lose your freedom. And by the way, they'll never fulfill the promises they're making. Now, he now wants to block future generations from achieving the American dream as he has. He's a multimillionaire, as President Trump put it. This is a losing mentality. Take a look.
6: We can't be hoodwinked. We can't be taken advantage of by people that say you're going to have a free home. You're going to get free rent. Everything's going to be free. What they don't say is a year later, everything is going to be end up in squalor, destruction and death, and also death for our country. So we have to stop the threat of the communist rhetoric that you're hearing right now, because these people They don't act. I'm very happy a poll came out. It said they're highly educated.

0: but doing very poorly. In other words, they're losers.
1: Here with Reaction, Hoover Institution Senior Fellow, the great Victor Davis Hanson. You know, by the way, liberals, the left, they're always generous with other people's money. I think Bernie has plenty to give away if he wanted to. He doesn't have to fly in a private jet. Not that I begrudge him that, except he doesn't like them for other people to have. And as Margaret Thatcher famously said, yeah, okay, socialism is great until you run out of other people's money, which is inevitable also.
2: Yeah, this is a top-down phenomenon, Sean, and it's mostly 85% of the membership of the Democratic Socialists are identify as white, and the majority are have college degrees, and they're very frustrated that their brilliance wasn't recognized or appreciated in these very expensive urban enclaves where they live. But they're all wealthy. I mean, Mondami, the single child, he grew up in privilege. His family was among the 1% in Uganda. They have a family compound on Lake Victoria. Ro Khanna now is flirting with socialism. His wife drives a $200,000 Range Rover. The kids have golf courses in their names. We could go on and on and on. Hassan Piker, he bought almost a $3 million home in West Hollywood. He drives a Porsche. So it's not coming from the working class. It's not coming from minorities necessarily. It's coming from an affluent group of people and second and first generation people that are migrating, immigrating here. Chevalier, Mondami, Ilhan Omar, Rashida Tlaib, who left failed states and they come over here and apparently they want to reenact the disaster they fled from. Makes no sense, but they're not going to identify the politician part. They don't want to identify as socialist or communist because it's a death knell in a race, but the people who are egging them on are the non-politician. Hassan Piker, you know, you got to be brave. You got to tell everybody you're a communist. See that, try that and see how you do in anywhere outside of New York or Denver or Cambridge, Mass. I don't think you'll do very well. So, you know, it's a disaster. This is a train wreck for the Democratic Party.
1: Well, I'm taking it seriously. I have a hard time believing that hardworking men and women will buy into this insanity and radicalism. However, I view it as a serious threat. What I'm telling people here on this show and on my radio show and anywhere I can is that you better take this midterm election year seriously. Because if you stay home, these people can win. If they win, they want to alter the America as we know it. So I'm telling people to get out to vote. By the way, the president's not wrong. You know, hopefully we can get the SAVE Act passed and add integrity to our voting system. I hope that happens. I hear they're getting closer.
2: Yeah, absolutely. The Democratic Party's agenda doesn't really ever get 51% of the people. So they have various ways of getting around that. They control the media. They control K through 12. The universities, popular entertainment, popular culture, the foundations, and they opened the borders. And we have now a record of 53 million people who were not born in the United States. That's 16% of the population. So that in itself is a condemnation of their agenda. And if you tell them you can win, if you go back to 92 and 96, I don't mean necessarily win an election, but you'll be competitive with the Bill Clinton agenda. They would rather lose than win with something like that, because they're on hinge. Doesn't mean they're not dangerous, and doesn't mean they can't do a lot of damage. You're right about that. Everybody has to take them seriously. They have to register. They have to get out to vote. And these are very dangerous people, and they're very ignorant people. They have degrees, but they're not educated. Ignorant and arrogant is a very dangerous combination, and they're both.
1: How does it play out in the midterm, Victor?
2: I think, well, 39 of the last 41 midterms, the end party loses. But there's some things that are terrifying the Democrats. And one of them is the redistricting is favoring Donald Trump. And the gerrymandering Supreme Court ruling is favoring him. The economy on inflation, on unemployment, on the stock market and foreign investment is looking up. If the war would end, say, in 3 weeks, the price of oil would go down to 60 or 70 and the price of gas below 3. And then this is a very easy party to run against. Not that you don't take them seriously, but what they are saying is deranged, and then people will not like it once they hear it. And the Republicans have also outraised them in most of the Senate and congressional districts. And if they just play their clips, they don't have to do a hit piece. All they have to do is run ads with their own words and say, do you want this? It would be a replay of, you know, the one that was really brilliant on the Trump campaign in 2024. They are for they, them, and we are for you. And if they just do that, they can win. And that's why the Democrats are terrified. They think they had it in the bag, and historically they should have. But that it's not at all sure that they're going to win. I think it's 50-50 or 55-45, the Republicans. It's getting better each week if they can just get out of the war.
1: Yeah, I think eviscerating the president, I know President Trump pretty well. He's had it. He has had it. And when I quoted Gladiator earlier to my friend Kevin Cork, he's now telling everybody, unleash hell. Get ready, you know, buckle up, because he doesn't make idle threats like that. All right, Victor Davis Hanson, love
2: having
1: you.
2: He's given them a chance to negotiate, too, and they didn't take it, so... They sowed the wind, and they're going to reap the whirlwind.
1: They will reap the whirlwind. Yes, sir. Victor Davis Hanson, thank you. Now, believe it or not, Democrats also decided to run a woke socialist for U.S. Senate in the great state of Texas. And like most other socialists, six-gender, God is non-binary, James Talafrico has flirted with the idea of emptying America's prisons. Another brilliant idea. Take a look.
3: We all recognize domestic abuse as violence, but we don't always recognize the ways in which our systems hurt people every day. Poverty is violence. Pollution is violence. And yes, prison is violence. As a government official, I can say the government has a monopoly on violence.
1: Wow, pretty amazing. And don't forget, he does champion the right of biological men to have access to abortion. I need to go back to school. Take more biology classes. Anyway, remember, in a socialist country, you have to make space for political prisoners. Joining us now to respond, Fox News contributor, former Speaker of the House, Newt Gingrich. I know you keep talking about crazy. I know you are more optimistic than me, always. I don't see how this freak show, how they're able to convince the American people that this is the path to go down. It's not like your contract with America going back in the day.
4: Well, I mean, first of all, you're about probably as optimistic as I am if you understand, for example, the clip you just saw was not a political clip. It was a moment of mental health. This guy's nuts. He makes no sense in the real world. You know, prisons are violence. Well, if that's the case, if we let every single prisoner in America loose, do we think America would be safer? Apparently, the Democrats do. Most people think, you know, dropping all the murderers, rapists, killers, armed robbers you can find back on the street probably won't work very good. And so what you have is a big government socialist movement with weird values, which I think the country is going to repudiate this fall in one of the most historic elections in our 250-year history. I think these people, the more folks watch them, the more they realize how really deeply, you know, extreme they are. The woman who won the other day in New York in a primary who said, I don't bring a napkin, I just wipe my hands on the American flag. I mean, how many Americans think you ought to have a member of Congress who wipes their hands on the American flag? This is such a deep, virulent anti-Americanism that I believe the House should adopt a rule that nobody who fits certain parameters should be given a committee assignment, no matter what the Democrats want to do. There's no reason to empower people who are viciously and deeply anti-American by pretending that they're okay.
1: You know, in off-year elections, historically, the trend has been the party in power will lose seats. Why do I think that all bets are off, that these are uncharted waters? And why do I think that the more the American people know how nuts these people are, I don't care if it's you know, Tallarico. I don't care if, you know, it's Mamdani. I don't care if it's the three, you know, the 35 DSA candidates running around the country. I don't care if it's El Sayed or, you know, a Plattner wannabe in Maine. Once people understand what's at stake, why do I believe that the Trump base gets motivated more than anyone would ever predict or anticipate today?
4: Well, I think it's bigger than the Trump base. You take an issue like, should men be in a women's locker room and play in women's sports? That's about an 85% no. 85%. You take the issue that's right now in front of the about to be in front of the Senate. Should Americans only vote in elections? It's about an 85 to 90%. Should you have to have a voter ID card of some kind to prove who you are? It's about 85 to 90%. Should parents know what's going on in their child's school? That's about an 85 to 90%. I mean, there's an emerging American party. It happens to be Republican, but it's really American. And there's an emerging anti-American weird party called Democrats, and they tend to represent 10 to 15%. We run a project, as you know, Sean, called America's New Majority Project. These are just facts. I mean, this is not some theory. This is not some philosophy. It is a fact that in almost every major issue where the American people have rendered judgment, the Democrats are against the American people.
1: All right, Mr. Speaker, always love having you, and I hope you're enjoying your time abroad. But we do miss you when you're not here.
4: Take care.
1: Coming up, more on the rise of the radical left, threats against President Trump and other officials now, record levels with 10,000 investigations so far this year alone. Top Democrats don't seem to even notice or care, even dismissing Antifa as, quote, oh, that's nothing. We'll get reaction.
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1: All right, the men and women of law enforcement put their lives on the line every single time they go to work, and that is especially true for members of the Secret Service. Now, they are sworn to protect high-profile people like the president, the vice president, their families. Unfortunately, the job of the Secret Service is now harder today than it has ever been because there are more threats against our public officials and their families right now than ever before. Now, here now with a look at this very disturbing rise in these threats, our very own Christina Coleman. These numbers are chilling, and it's never been this high.
2: That's right. Record-breaking numbers here, and it's very concerning. The Secret Service has investigated roughly 10,000 threat cases so far this year alone. That's a 40% increase compared to this time last year.
3: We are in a heightened level of a threat environment right now. It's no secret. There are things happening around the globe that are always going to impact, how we move.
2: And keep in mind, the Secret Service is gearing up for Friday's rescheduled White House Correspondents' Dinner. Nearly 3 months ago, the original dinner was cut short because a gunman targeted the event in an alleged attempt to assassinate President Trump and his top advisors at the Washington Hilton. Enhanced security measures will be in place for the second dinner, which will be held at Washington's Waldorf Astoria.
3: We will always evaluate every site, and right now we have an advance team there, and they will take back and they will set up a plan to set that site up for success, just like we did at the White House Correspondents' Dinner at the Hilton.
2: There's also going to be airport-style screening for everyone attending Friday's dinner, Sean.
1: All right, Christina Coleman, chilling, but thank you for that report. Now, the data you just heard cannot be denied. Here with Reaction is the host of the hit show, My View with Laura Trump, right here on the Fox News Channel. Laura, great to have you back. We live now in an assassination culture. This is personal for you because you are part of the Trump family. Both you, me, and Eric have all had private conversations that I won't bring to the airwaves. It is beyond chilling to me. There's three would-be assassins of your father-in-law. Then maybe a fourth one, that person that got shot at Mar-a-Lago. Then you got Charlie Kirk. Then you've got, Nazi fascist Gestapo. Why am I not surprised based on the rhetoric? And do you see the rhetoric as connected to the threat level?
4: Well, I think it's pretty clear. Yes, Sean, absolutely I do. And I think we all know how we got here. It has seemed for a long time that for the Democrats, all in the name of being anti-Trump, the ends and the means justify the end, no matter what that is now, no matter how crazy it's gotten, no matter how dangerous it has gotten. We all remember it all started with, if you see Republicans or anyone from this administration out there at a gasoline station, you get up in their face, you push back on them. And that was just the beginning of all of this. They have decided that basically there is nowhere that is off limits. It's why we've seen such an escalation in violence against our law enforcement. It's why we saw federal buildings burn to the ground and small businesses destroyed during the mostly peaceful protests. You've had assassins target Supreme Court justices. And as you just said, our president has nearly been murdered three, maybe four times now. But this is who this party is. They are allowing radicals to overtake their party. You've talked at the beginning of your show about the socialist takeover. You have people who have become kind of their mouthpiece now, like Hassan Piker, who they see as someone who can maybe coalesce people into their party and gather more votes for them. This is a guy who both figuratively and now literally wears a communist uniform, has said things like America deserved 9/11, has urged his followers to kill capitalists, and as of yesterday, had the background of his live stream decorated with sites of post 9/11 New York City and the carnage there. It is pure evil. It has been intentional. It has been propelled forward by the rhetoric, as you just said. And yes, it's very personal for our family, but I think Americans need to understand we have to send a message that this isn't acceptable. You can do that this November in the midterms by ensuring you vote for Republicans. A vote for Democrats will only ensure more of this happens.
1: It is insightful rhetoric. It is dehumanizing rhetoric. And there are a lot of unstable people out there. By the way, the same people, you know, that say Nazi, fascist, Gestapo, et cetera, were perfectly willing to accept the candidate that had a Nazi tattoo for nearly two decades. You talked about the 574 riots. That's how many mostly peaceful riots took place that you were referring to. In the course of that summer, you had dozens of dead Americans, thousands of injured cops, bricks, rocks, bottles, Molotov cocktails, and yet billions in property damage with plenty of video evidence that they never used. They only cared about one riot that they can weaponize and politicize. They care about one person's death, but they ignore, you know, the predictable number of people shot and killed in cities like Chicago every weekend. If they can weaponize it, if they can politicize it, then they'll talk about it. Otherwise, they will ignore it.
4: Yeah, and they want Americans not to believe their lying eyes, just like the Hunter Biden laptop that wasn't real until when? After the election. Democrats are going to continue to try to distance themselves from groups like Antifa. They're going to try to say, oh, we had nothing to do with all of this heightened aggression out there. The rhetoric has nothing to do with it. They're going to continue down that path until after November because they think that it's going to be advantageous to them politically. I'll tell you some person who's never cared about that stuff, some person who deserves to have all the accolades in the world, and that's President Donald Trump. This man did not need to do this job. He has been in the White House now twice as our president, doing what most people didn't have the guts to do, ensuring the future of America is bright. He's been targeted for it. Our entire family obviously has been targeted in a way. We see now everyone in his administration as well. And these people ought to be ashamed of themselves. They should be held accountable. And again, I think it's up to the American people to deliver a loud and clear message on what you think about this.
1: And it won't stop. I mean, if they don't use the legal system, they will use violence. Scary time, especially for your family, and our prayers are with all of you. We appreciate you being with us, Laura. Thank you. All right, coming up, more left-wing hate against WNBA star Caitlin Clark. This time, a USA Today writer now having to apologize over a race-based smear. Meanwhile, her teammate, Sophie Cunningham, standing up for women's sports, and the White House is standing with her. We'll check in with Riley.

0: He's been targeted for it. Our entire family obviously has been targeted in a way. We see now everyone in his administration as well. And these people ought to be ashamed of themselves. They should be held accountable. And again, I think it's up to the American people to deliver a loud and clear message on what you think about this.
1: And it won't stop. I mean, if they don't use the legal system, they will use violence. Scary time, especially for your family, and our prayers are with all of you. We appreciate you being with us, Laura. Thank you. All right, coming up, more left-wing hate against WNBA star Caitlin Clark. This time, a USA Today writer now having to apologize over a race-based smear. Meanwhile, her teammate Sophie Cunningham standing up for women's sports, and the White House is standing with her. We'll check in with Riley.

0: name of defending white women. The irony of the WNBA's All-Star Game is that it's happening in Chicago this weekend, and the hometown of Emmett Till, who became an icon of the civil rights movement after his tragic murder. The local art gallery is currently hosting an exhibit imagining his life if he hadn't been lynched. While it's incumbent on the WNBA to do more to protect its players, there also should be an expectation on Clark to recognize the broader implications of her actions being, quote, weaponized. Now, she did sort of apologize, stating in part, quote, in my recent column, I made an inartful comparison with the murder of Emmett Till. I intended to connect the issues the WNBA is currently facing with its All-Star Game being hosted in Till's hometown of Chicago. I obviously did not provide enough context for that. However, this point stands. There is a history in this country of perceived threats to white women being weaponized against African Americans and the danger that poses to black players in the league. Now, still the issue of aggressive flagrant fouls against Caitlin Clark, like the one you see right there on your screen, that has continued from the day she entered this league. It has not stopped. Here with reaction, the host of the Riley Gaines Show, Riley Gaines, is with us. First, your general reaction. And, you know, I happen to watch a game, and you know that Sophie Cunningham, you know, refused to back down. She's standing by the right to defend women's sports. Both play on the same. They're both phenomenal players. They have both helped grow the league and its popularity. What does that mean? That means attendance is up. Well, what does that mean? That means more money. What does more money mean? More money for all players in the league. More opportunities for, you know, commercials for all players in the league. Why does the brutality against Caitlin Clark continue?
1: Yeah, that's the million-dollar question. If the league was smart, if their goal was to success, right, in terms of profiting, any business, any organization, any league, that would eventually be the goal, right, to profit off of this. They would lean into Caitlin Clark, into Sophie Cunningham, who are the golden geese. I think for a while, Caitlin Clark was the golden goose. Sophie Cunningham is right there with her now. Her teammates love her, people love her, young kids love her. I saw a video over the weekend with, I think it was at a kids camp, and they're all doing the viral pointing meme. But the league, Sean, is not smart. They don't care about profits or merchandise or revenue because they subsidize off of the NBA. Now, to speak to Nancy Armour, who is the USA Today journalist, and I say that in air quotes because she is not a journalist, Nancy Armour has no credibility. She is overly woke, entirely biased. The journalist who wrote this piece about Caitlin Clark, who in the world even reads USA Today anymore? I want to know what the editorial process is that allowed for this piece to be published. Because to link Caitlin Clark's basketball ability and her skill set to the lynching of Emmett Till, I mean, even after reading the piece, I couldn't understand the connection that she was making. There is absolutely zero credibility or systematic evidence that Caitlin Clark's fans have been found to be racist or inciting racist attacks. USA Today, I really do believe, was borderline creating a defamation lawsuit here via Nancy. And so I hope we see Caitlin Clark push back or at least speak to this because it's absolutely insane and defamatory in my eyes.
0: You know, I was watching a game. I was watching Caitlin and Sophie. And by the way, Sophie's standing by her remarks to protect women and their right to be, you know, protected in sports and women's sports. I loved every bit of it. So I watched them both. Forget the three-point line. They can shoot and hit three-pointer after three-pointer after three-pointer from 10 feet behind the three-point line. I mean, they're phenomenal basketball players. That's only good for the WNBA. You know what? I don't know. If people want to turn it into this, it's going to turn fans off, push them out of arenas, and they're not going to attend anymore. You keep pounding on Caitlin Clark, you know, and frankly, being so overly aggressive to her, I don't know why, that's going to turn fans off. And here's what's going to happen. That's less opportunity for every player in the league. Good luck with that stupid strategy, because they'll pay the price.
1: Yeah, the WNBA, they have begged for attention for years, and the second they get it, they fold. So much so, in mentioning the viral pointing meme, the WNBA Players Union will not allow brands to monetize Sophie Cunningham's point due to rules against, like, profiting off of player

0: 21 or older to order. Please drink responsibly.
1: And tonight, the left continues to demonize WNBA superstar Caitlin Clark, one USA Today writer claiming she puts black, in her words, queer WNBA players in danger by what she described as flopping, in which she wrote in part, quote, "It seems there is a white nationalist faction to Clark's fandom that is deeply, deeply problematic, made even more so because the WNBA is made up predominantly of black women." And again, her words, many of them queer, when Clark claims fouls that don't exist. Now, when she goes on profanity-laced tirades at referees, those racists see her as a white woman in need of saving and taking matters into their own hands. And added, quote, "It shouldn't need this reminding that this country has an awful history of black people being harmed, even killed in the name

0: conduct from a confrontation between our members. So my response to that is, of course, the bitter, maladjusted women in the WNBA would conspire to sabotage and tear down the league's one of few normal, attractive women. And that is Sophie Cunningham. She's beautiful, blonde, tall, leggy. She's tan. She's like a Sports Illustrated swimsuit model now. UFC ring girl at that. So if basketball doesn't work out, she's got quite a few other side quests going for her. And so my advice to her, they've made it a point now where the league can't monetize off that viral pointing moment, but Sophie Cunningham still can. So Sophie, monetize it. Make the shirts, sell the shirts, whatever she's selling, I'm buying, because she has that effect. I think when you have someone, very similar to President Trump, actually, where you just really don't care. And Sophie Cunningham said it outright. She said, I don't care what people think about me. I'm going to stand by my beliefs so much so. She just posted a photo on Instagram saying, I said what I said. That was the caption. When you have that sort of mentality, you really become uncancelable. The left, they will certainly try to cancel her. We've seen it online following her comments, but I think the remarkable thing about Sophie is she will not allow herself to be canceled because she's not going to cave. That's how you do it. Enough with the groveling apologies or, you know, I'm going to take some time to educate myself. Enough with that. When you don't allow for yourself to be canceled, you can't be. And Sophie Cunningham and President Trump, quite frankly, is proof of that.
1: I got to give credit to Indiana players, you know, African-Americans, Sophie Cunningham, Caitlin Clark. They all seem like a really great team, and they all seem to love each other. It doesn't seem to be a problem within the team ranks, and that to me is very important. It doesn't matter who the star is. If the star is Magic Johnson, then the star is, you know, Michael Jordan. It doesn't matter. People go to see the most talented people, period. Riley Gaines, thank you. All right, coming up. Governor Tweety Bird, Gavin Newsom's California. One city is planning to pay homeless people to clean up their own mess. Really? Could Bill Ackman, by the way, run against Zoran Marxist Kami Mamdani in New York? Could he win? Well, we will introduce you to a mystery MAGA-loving raccoon also named Jimothy. I don't know who. Brianna Lyman weighs in straight ahead.
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0: All right, time now for other news of the day. Only in California, Oakland Mayor Barbara Lee is getting ready to announce a new pilot program where homeless residents, they're going to be paid to clean up their own mess, their own encampments. Lee says her goal is to make Oakland the cleanest, safest city in the country. Is that the way to do it? With reaction, the Federalist's very own elections correspondent, Brianna Lyman. Okay. You know, I was kind of taught in my house growing up, I'm very old-fashioned, I guess, that if you make a mess, you clean up your own Adam Schiff. You clean up your own stuff. Why do we have to pay homeless people to clean up their mess?
1: Well, this is the compassionate option, right? Democrats think that compassion is allowing people to live on the streets. And this new project is like a self-fulfilling prophecy, right? Because in order to get paid, you have to clean up trash. So there has to be trash for you to clean up. So basically, the government is paying people to make more trash because they always want to treat a symptom, which in this case is, you know, unclean streets, instead of focusing on the underlying problem, which is that people who are homeless are oftentimes struggling from severe mental health issues. They have substance abuse disorders. And the help they need is not to be paid to clean up trash. It is likely to either be given an option to voluntarily go to a shelter and get resources or be institutionalized to get the help that they need, because that's the compassionate option, not only for the homeless people, but for community members who should not have to step over human feces and needles just to go from place to place in their own community.
0: So let me make a prediction. What's going to happen? They'll clean it up one day, then they'll purposely mess it up that night.
1: Yeah.
0: Then they'll clean it up the next day, and then they'll have free government drugs if they're addicted.
1: Yeah, and then maybe
0: the government alcohol.
1: Maybe the government can then tax the income that these homeless people make so the government can then pocket more money.
0: Yeah, exactly. All right, Brianna, take a look at your screen. This is the internet's newest star, a raccoon from Seattle named Jimothy. His unusual appearance has inspired millions of views and memes. Now, even a shout out from the White House. Now, they posted a photo on X of Jimothy rocking a Trump was right about everything hat. Pretty funny. I don't know. I mean, I love animals. It's kind of cute. I'm not sure. Seems like this has some kind of physical condition. I'm not sure what it is.
1: Yeah, I think I read that he has some kind of spinal deformity. And it's funny because, Sean, if this was like maybe like 100 years ago, Jimothy would be like a local lore. Like, yeah, sure, Grandpa, there was really a raccoon that looked that way. But now that we have cameras and the internet, everyone gets to enjoy Jimothy. In the video you're playing on the screen, if you notice, his mom ends up coming around him, which is so endearing because his mom is like patient with her son, which I think a lot of people, when they see animal videos, you know, usually they kind of discard that weakling, but not Jimothy's mom and siblings. Like, they are right there cheering little Jimothy on.
0: They really are. You know, if liberals had a sense of humor, I might make a joke about raccoon soup, but, you know, that would really piss everybody off. So I'm going to avoid my attempt at humor. All right. Billionaire investor Bill Ackman sounding the alarm over Zohran, Marxist Kami Mamdani, his far left agenda, warning his policies are, quote, very bad for New York. Ackman is not ruling out taking matters into his own hands, including a possible run for mayor. You know, I love Bruce Blakeman. I think Bruce Blakeman could actually fix New York, just like I believe Steve Hilton could fix California. Here's the problem. They have a math problem in both states. However, a recent poll showed that Bruce Blakeman gained a lot of ground on the current governor, Kathy Hochul. It's, you know, a five-point race right now. And makes you wonder, do the people in New York, are they fed up with this?
1: Oh, I think so. And Bruce Blakeman, his trajectory, you've seen him close that gap between both independents and male voters in particular. And Kathy Hochul is getting so nervous about this because she's aggressively attacking Bruce Blakeman. If he wasn't a formidable candidate, she wouldn't be going after him. I also think to the Bill Ackman possibly, you know, taking on Mamdani in a mayoral race, you know what it reminds me of? It reminds me of a guy who went on the Oprah Winfrey show a few decades ago and said, look, if things got bad enough, I'd run for office. And that man is now president. So who knows? Maybe Bill Ackman might be mayor of New York City one day and Bruce Blakeman the governor.
0: Look, I believe it's possible. New York is maybe your last shot. You know what? California may be your last shot. You have a chance. All right, Brianna, thank you. A new episode of my podcast dropped this morning featuring my full interview with Senator Darlene Graham. That's

0: Lindsey Graham's sister. We have a preview straight ahead.
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0: All right, a new episode of my podcast, Hanging Out With Me, Sean Hannity, dropped this morning. My full, complete interview with Senator Darlene Graham, the new senator from South Carolina. We covered a ton of ground, her love of coupon clipping and cutting her own lawn. 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
3: All right, a new episode of my podcast, Hanging Out With Me, Sean Hannity, dropped this morning. My full, complete interview with Senator Darlene Graham, the new senator from South Carolina. 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
3: 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That's all the time we have left this evening. Thank you for joining us. Thank you for making this show possible. Please set your DVR so you never, ever, ever, ever miss an episode of Hannity. Now, I have good news. In the meantime, let not your heart be troubled. Greg Gutfeld, he's next. He'll put a smile on your face. Thanks for joining us. Have a great night with your families.
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7: Striking Iran. I'm Ted Lindner, Fox News. The U.S. military completing a 13th night of airstrikes against Iran on Thursday, and there's no signs of letting up.
8: When it comes to the U.S. retaliating against the Iranian regime and its proxies in the Middle East for their behavior, the president's policy isn't quite so limited. Just ask the Secretary of State.
9: The president's policy is a head for an eye. I mean, honestly, that's what it's going to be. I mean, they will pay a very heavy price for the things they're doing.
8: Rubio's comments in response to new threats from the regime, and they come as the U.S. carries out a 13th consecutive night of strikes, with the U.S. warning that the IRGC-led government will suffer the consequences for its actions and those perpetrated by its proxies like the Houthis over in the Red Sea and elsewhere.
7: Fox's Kevin Cork. This morning, a series of explosions heard near a military base hosting U.S. forces in northern Iraq, hours after the U.S. military said they had wrapped up their 13th night of strikes. The House has passed a resolution to restrict President Trump and halt the war in Iran, showing more Republicans are on board with ending the conflict. The Senate previously rejected something similar. Fox's Chad Pergram.
10: A split House-Senate decision.
11: The current resolution is adopted.
12: And the motion is not agreed.
10: The House voting to shackle the president and end the fighting. Four Republicans joined all Democrats to halt the conflict. The president's supporters claimed the vote undercuts American forces. The president's Senate allies rejected the House's Iran rebuke. The Senate defeated a similar war powers measure. Republicans contending that the U.S. has Iran on the ropes.
7: And check your refrigerator. More than 1.5 million dozen eggs sold across six states being recalled over possible salmonella contamination. The FDA saying Midwest Poultry Services voluntarily recalling the eggs sold under the brands, including Kroger, Simple Truth, Country Morning, and Sunups. Consumers should not eat the recalled eggs and should return them to the store for a full refund.

0: Sports.fox.
1: Tonight's take two for the White House Correspondents Association dinner. The original event was called off in April after an armed man tried to launch an attack at the Washington Hilton.
2: White House Correspondents Dinner will be held at the Waldorf Astoria. President Trump is expected to attend and speak. Earlier this week, Secret Service Director Sean Curran spoke about the security environment. He said they've opened 10,000 investigations just this year involving threats to their protectees.
3: The numbers are numbers at this agency, and certainly I have never seen in my 24-year career. They're off the charts. The threat, picture and environment is as large as I've ever seen it.
2: While most of the president's cabinet will attend tonight's dinner, the First Lady, Secretary of State Marco Rubio, and Vice President Vance will not due to prior commitments. Jessica Rosenthal, Fox News.
1: President Trump announced a newly signed U.S.-Saudi civilian nuclear cooperation agreement will be strictly contingent on Saudi Arabia normalizing relations with Israel and joining the Abraham Accords. Fox's Peter Doocy with more from the White House.
4: The Abraham Accords require countries there in the Middle East to formalize relationships with Israel. That is not something that the Saudis have done yet. And officials here insist that President Trump has not been pressured by Prime Minister Benjamin Netanyahu to make this a two-step process where first the Saudis must recognize Israel formally if they want to have a civilian nuclear program. The president further clarifies the civil nuclear deal. There will be no enrichment of material being made between the United States Department of Energy and Saudi Arabia, which pertains only to non-military use, such as the ones that Iran and UAE and others already have, will be approved, but it is totally subject to Saudi Arabia joining the very respected and successful Abraham Accords.
1: The president adding that the U.S. isn't opposed to civil non-enriched nuclear facilities in the region. I'm Ted Lindner. This is Fox News.
5: Hello, everybody. I'm Jesse Waters, along with Brian Kilmeade, Jessica Tarlov, Shannon Bream, and Greg Gutfeld. It's 5 o'clock in New York City, and this is The Five. President Trump knows an L when he sees one.
6: We have to stop the threat of the communist rhetoric that you're hearing right now, because these people, they don't act. I'm very happy a poll came out. It said they're highly educated, but doing very poorly. In other words, they're losers.
5: And Rajan seems to agree. James Carville has had enough of the crazy commies trying to burn down the party he spent a lifetime building.
7: These people are paternalistic, and it's a bunch of overeducated little white turds who think they know more than other people know, and they know what's wrong. They think that Lenin was a more glorious human being than Martin Luther King or Frederick Douglass. That's what they really think. And if you don't know that, you don't know your history.
5: Sadly, James is outnumbered. New Fox poll showing that a majority of Democrats actually have a favorable opinion of the DSA and socialism in general. Democrat kingmaker James Clyburn also fuming over the commies. He's blasting Senate candidate Abdul El-Sayed's rallies over a lack of diversity, saying, quote, "I saw a picture that concerned me coming out of Michigan. I saw the rally, didn't see a single person that looks like me. That tells me all I need to know." And Zohran the Destroyer is laughing his face red.
8: What we've seen over many decades is a fear-mongering in our politics, where anything that we disagree with or anything that portends significant change is described as if it is socialist, you know, at times as if it is communist. And also, being a Muslim democratic socialist, I thought it would be pretty straightforward.
9: You just saw, like, what if I label myself something that scares people the most? I'm a Muslim democratic socialist.
8: If you scare them, you scare them twice.
9: And I'd like to run your public transportation system.
5: So the battle lines are forming, Kilmeade. You got

0: you got Clyburn, you got Carville, and then the rest of the party just seems to be bowing down.
1: So, you know, when Mondami won, you looked at the stats and who voted for him, and I thought, oh, that's kind of interesting. Overeducated white people voted for him. Maybe it's just New York City, and they just said this is just one election. And then you see Nate Silver come out with his profile of who is a socialist and what are they supporting. And it's overeducated white people on the downward trend in their career. They average about $60,000 a year. They're frustrated. So rather than work twice as hard, they'd rather just subscribe to a different type of system, an economic system. What I find fascinating is that most Democrats are looking for to consolidate the minority vote. You have a mayor who took out the leading Hispanic congressman in New York City, who, after he had endorsed him before. So, okay, that's interesting. And then you find out that Jim Clyburn says, I looked at that audience that shows up for his events and no one looks like me. Now, I assume he wasn't like 80, he wasn't talking about 80-year-old people. Mm-hmm. I assume he was talking about black people. So now you have the most interesting political civil war between minorities to liberal Democrats and socialist Democrats, and the momentum and perhaps the money and maybe the political power is with the socialist Democrats. When you got AOC, you got Bernie Sanders. When you got Elizabeth Warren, you got really like the Beatles of Democrats showing up. So that's why Tuesday is going to be fascinating to see El Sayed against a very interesting candidate. And she is an interesting presentation. And what they say is different about her is that she has the support of these horrible people called the Jewish people, who actually the AIPAC is supporting her. And they say that's her weakness. Mm. That's how upside down this world is. I hope I made the show better because Greg doesn't think I am. He was upset that I was even here, let alone contributing.
0: Well, your name was invoked, Gutfeld. The floor is yours.
2: Oh, thank you. And it is a beautiful floor, I must add. You know, I think first you got to address the myth about the DSA and the way Stewart is presenting it. This is not about affordability. It's about ascendance. You know, the myth is that this movement consists of blue-collar workers who just want to have more cash in their paycheck. No, the majority is elite radicals, as it always is in these movements. They're always white elites. They don't want to raise wages. They want to gain power. But the Democrats can't say that because their party is full of these elites and they don't have as many blue-collar workers as they used to. Those blue-collar workers went to Trump. So you ask yourself, the Democrats and the socialists, how different are they? What makes them different? Because they are different. But I don't think it's about issues, because if we remember, there were a lot of Democrats saying defund the police. So it's not really about issues. It's about speed. Democrats and socialists are two cars in the same lane going in the same direction. One's just stepping on the gas. And when the DSA steps on the gas, it makes the other car look like they're following the rules, when in fact they're still going there too. They're just taking their time, and they like the fact that they look sane for once. It almost makes it look like they're sharing the common sense path with Trump, but they haven't. The other question is, how is this stuff new to people like Carville? Like, where have you been? These policies and beliefs, there's nothing novel about them. They act like this crap just showed up on their doorstep. We've been documenting this for years on this very show, Brian, unlike Fox and Friends. They have cooking segments.
1: Right. That's all we had today. 3 hours of cooking.
2: We've been tracing this stuff going back to the campus teachers' lounges, to HR departments and NGOs and activist groups. We've been talking about it and talking about it, and they've been sequestered in their silo, and they don't even know that this stuff existed. We're not in any silo. We're a bubble within a bubble. Like, we live in this media cultural complex, so we can't hide ourselves from the issues. We have to talk about them. I would say, better late than never, hearing Carville and others talk. But the problem is, he's kind of guilty by demonizing the people like Trump or MAGA rather than their ideas. His own party can't go near the ideas. You know, these ideas, which are rooted in common sense about border, crime, trans, homelessness, government fraud, they're all sound ideas. But if Trump is evil, then how can you agree with him on Doge or trans? You know, you can't share that path because you said the guy in the path is an extremist. And what does that do? You're left at the mercy of the extremists in your own party.
0: Do you have any interesting car analogies like Greg, Shannon Bream?
3: That's not my forte.
0: Okay.
3: But I will say this. This growing frustration with Carville has been bubbling up over the years because you've heard in the last couple of years saying, Democrats, you need to stop talking down to white men. You need to stop telling them no beers, no football, no ladies. You're going to eat bugs now and all this stuff. He has been warning them, don't be up on this righteous holier-than-thou thing. He's trying to be the old school Democrat that's bringing some reason to them. So when he's out there saying it is not what's happening on college campuses or on TikTok that's going to be at the heart of the party, he might be missing the point because influencers are about turnout. And that is the deal now with Democrats. These recent elections here where the DSA candidates did so well in New York City, according to the New York Post, only 17% of Democrats turned out. So if you don't want the change from within your party, they can retake it if you just stay at home and sit on the couch. So I think he's trying to sound the alarm, but he's been doing that. And I don't know if anyone's listening.
2: Does it help that when he does this, Carville appears to be relaxing in an open casket?
3: I'm worried he'd be in separate.
2: You imagine walking up at the funeral and he's trying, there he is. What are you doing here?
4: I think he's at a bed place asleep.
3: He looks like he's got a back injury of some kind.
2: Maybe that's
3: it. I don't know. Maybe that's it, but he's fired up.
0: Jessica.
5: So James Carville definitely had it right with it's the economy, stupid, which is the pervasive rule when it comes to elections. But he did, for the 2024 election, he said Kamala was going to win, that she was going to rout Donald Trump. And that didn't come to fruition. Right. And it was due to swing voting with young voters, men of color, especially Latino men. But he missed the mark there. And a lot of people remember that. And they're taking stock of it and saying, OK, it's a different kind of time. And the electorate might be hungry for something slightly different than what got Bill Clinton elected. You're seeing members of the DSA who are completely ignoring the flashing red lights and ones who are taking stock of it, like Francesca Hong, who's running in the Democratic gubernatorial primary for Wisconsin, for instance. She was asked about abolishing prisons, which is what Chevalier here in Harlem said was one of her policies. She was like, no, we need prisons. She was asked, what happens if you lose the primary? Will you campaign for the Democrat? She said, I will work harder than anybody else to get the Democrat elected. And that's what you have to do when you are, first of all, using our infrastructure that we've built over decades and decades. But if you want to be taken seriously as part of this movement, if the big tent is to be actualized and legitimate. AOC was interviewed this afternoon on the steps of the Capitol, and they asked about what Greg was saying, you know, the communists, socialists, because you said we've been documenting this forever. And she said, well, that's the point. They've been calling us that forever. They called Joe Biden that. They said Joe Biden was a socialist. He was the most conservative Democrat on the stage in 2020. And they used those same kind of monikers.
4: Well, he was a Trojan horse.
5: Okay. Mm-hmm. Joe Biden is not a socialist any way you cut it.
2: What about the policies?
5: Okay. They weren't socialist policies either.
2: You admit, though, that he was a Trojan horse for radical. What is trans?
5: What is
2: trans? I guess it's not socialist.
5: It's not just
2: right. It's just mutilating kids, but go ahead.
5: You're talking to yourself.
2: Well, okay. At least I know the answers.
5: Okay. Her point is that the battle lines right now, at least in these swing districts where elections are decided, like in Kate Conley's district and Bob Brooks and Bobby Pulido, et cetera, are between Democrats, people running with a D next to their name, and Republicans. And you showed the initial Fox graphic with this approval of socialism or the DSA and socialism, but not communism. But there was a lot more to that Fox poll, and it was absolutely brutal for Republicans. And that is going to be the choice in November. Democrats have 53 to 46 in counties where the presidential vote was close, so decided within 10 points. Democrats have 59-41 up on inflation and prices and the economy. Young people, old people, women, independents. The only group that Donald Trump was up with was white voters, and that was just GOP plus one. That is the election that Democrats are thinking about. I understand that the Civil
1: Should
5: War
1: Should be
5: things,
1: thinking about, but
5: no,
1: they're
5: but
1: not.
5: They are. No, they well, are, actually.
1: But some of these candidates, if they emerge, if El Sayed emerges,
5: yes.
1: I mean, Rogers walks
5: I
1: to
5: thought,
1: that.
5: Well, I don't know if he walks.
1: Because they're not going to work together.
5: Donald Trump is an animating factor in an election for the people who like him and the people who hate him. That has been the case since he arrived the Golden Staircase in 2016.
2: You hate every Republican. Right.
5: That's
2: Reagan was a divisive factor. Bush was a divisive factor. You guys made Mitt Romney into a dog beater.
5: Yes, I would take the binders full of women any day now over what we have. But he is that animating factor for both. So, yes, I think Mike Rogers would have an easier time with Al-Sayed than with Haley Stevens. But it's...
2: This is so nerdy.
0: You're really getting in the weeds a little bit, Jessica. We do have to go, but thank you for your commentary. It was excellent. Coming up next, fraud took down Tampon Tim. Could Greasy Gavin be next?

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1: Love this country, love this land, but we spiral. Gotta give her back to God and the Bible. Need a red, white, and blue revival.
2: All right. I had a false start and Greg thinks it's funny. Could fraud be the biggest threat to some of the Democrats' 2028 hopefuls? You got HHS Secretary RFK Jr. pausing $1 billion in Medicaid payments to California and Minnesota over suspected fraud and non-compliance, saying they need to provide documentation that these payments are legitimate. Now, the California governor, his name goes by Gavin Newsom, is rejecting those fraud allegations, arguing his state is actually saving taxpayers' monies by keeping seniors and people with disabilities out of far more expensive nursing homes. Really? And shocker, he's blaming President Trump for wanting to stop waste and abuse.
3: I'm a taxpayer. I don't like waste. None of us likes waste, fraud. Come on. The fraud is the Trump administration. Talk to me about waste. Talk about fraud. Talk about abuse. Look in the mirror, Mr. President. Why they're doing it? It's pure politics. You know that. Everybody knows it.
2: But for the sake of 2028, Governor Newsom may want to take it seriously. Because look what happened to Governor Waltz. He found out the hard way how ignoring fraud can make your political career go belly up. Waltz has seen his approval rating drop 31 points in one whole year. And he's getting investigated. Money's being withheld because of the horrible way they run their states. And the one thing where this ties to today is if the money is gone and problematic in California, as it seems to be, HHS Secretary Xavier Becerra is the one that's to blame, perhaps. And he is going to be perhaps the next governor. For more on that, let's go to Shannon.
4: Okay, well, there is a man named Steve Hilton also in that gubernatorial race who is trying to duke it out there in California.
2: Right.
4: Here's the thing. All of these folks going around yelling about this is fake fraud or whatever, there are investigations at the state and local level in California that have uncovered plenty of fraud as well. It's not just the feds. There have been dozens of people indicted, arrested, some convicted in places like Minnesota, California, where this is going on. We expect our government to be compassionate, and I think we're the most charitable, compassionate country there is, but also competent. People are mad about how much the government spends, but also how they're spending the money. So if they're uncovering all of this stuff, I don't know that it's a good look to be out there more outraged about the investigations than the fact that people are not getting their services and that the money, we need to know where it's going. I don't think that most Americans out there, some of you working 2-3 jobs at a time, expect their money to go so people can buy luxury cars, $1 million necklaces. And when those cases turn up, people are ticked. They want to know where their money is going. I don't think it's a good luck to be on the side of not investigating.
2: I mean, we're finding out, Jesse, this is CMS officials doing investigating. It's HHS. This is not true.

0: Trump. If you said, find the fraud, I'll put a czar in charge. They're finding a ton of fraud in California. Why doesn't Gavin Newsom ever get on the train? He goes, let's find out more. I had no idea.
1: Yeah, so Gavin says I'm on it, and then they ask, we'll open up the books, and then Gavin's in hiding.
0: Yeah.
1: Shirley was just out there. He was tagging along with Oz. So this is how this works. Someone sets up this medical supply company, right? You sell knee braces and rockers. And so you bill these ghost clients. And then, so Shirley goes, knocks on the door of the address where this stupid company is supposed to be listed at. And there's no business. There's no wheelchairs. It's just some random Spanish lady. And she's like, oh, I don't know. And so instead of saying, thank you, Nick Shirley, you know, we're on it, they pass a anti-Nick Shirley Act.
0: Yes.
1: So he's not allowed to do that type of journalism in California. Under the Biden administration, they would even flag the fraud, and then they just give him the money anyway and then try to claw it back. Did they claw any back? Absolutely not. And so the money is out the window, and Gavin's like, it's not my fault. So his numbers were already going down. Gavin's getting trounced in New Hampshire. He's getting trounced in South Carolina. Kamala's beating him by like double digits now. It's because he's squeamish and he's wishy-washy and he's very effeminate. And he doesn't even look like he cares that we're losing the money.
2: Did you say he was going to be the nominee? Like,
1: the betting markets still have him as the favorite. It doesn't mean I can't punch him.
3: I feel like you told us at one point, though, that you were like had a crush on him or something.
1: Crush?
3: When his book came out, Jessica.
1: I said he was all right.
3: Shaking her head.
1: I met him once, and he was cool. But I mean, he's an idiot.
3: But right. A good-looking idiot?
0: Well, he's also being investigated. He gives Donald Trump's investigating me. There's a real investigation going on. It was happening in the previous administration. Jessica, why not have the two Democratic governors embrace this federal fraud?
4: Well, he did. Rewind the tape, not fast forward, back to April of this year. They had a big press conference. California prosecutors worked for Gavin Newsom, busted a hospice fraud ring, $267 million in fraud. They were doing that without the administration. Jesse says, well, why doesn't Gavin do this himself? Why doesn't he open up the books? Why doesn't he care about the fraud? You have the $267 million. California submitted a 60-page, quote-unquote, integrity action plan in February to the federal government, has gotten no response. They've been reaching out to the federal government for details on the widespread fraud and have gotten no response.
1: That's not true.
4: Yes, it is true.
1: No, you're just buying the BS he's selling, okay. Jessica. They said just document the payments are legit, and he can't do it.
4: Here are three facts that you cannot refute. Newsom signed hospice licensing moratorium in 2021. The Trump administration replicated it in 2026. The Trump administration even praised Newsom's crackdown on EBT fraud. They had an 80% drop. The undersecretary, Patrick Pence, said, it's one of those good news stories we want to promote. And then there is the elephant in the room, which is that Donald Trump has either commuted the sentences of or pardoned people who have defrauded American people through the Medicare and Medicaid system to the tune of almost $2 billion. So they want us to take RFK Jr. seriously, or Donald Trump when they talk about fraud, and they're pardoning the fraudsters themselves. That reeks to me.
0: These healthcare programs are up 24% over the last few years. Greg, do you want to just agree with Jessica?
3: Like usual?
2: Yes.
4: Try it.
2: No, you know, I'm constantly amazed that Tim Walz is still governor because it's like it's not enough just to let him say, I'm not running again. That's just too easy. You know, I remember the era of the shamed politician, the one who resigns because of the awful things that have happened. You know, if this were Japan, you know what he would do.
1: Yep.
2: He'd move to China. But anyway, and then ideally, the people that root out the corruption, they would swoop in. They'd have a seat at the table. They'd get a chance to fix things. But if you ever notice this, even when you get rid of the corruption, it doesn't matter. Look at Chicago. You know, we were like, oh, finally, Lori Lightfoot's out. What a scam. And then who do they bring in? You know, Lori Lightfoot with, you know, but less masculine, Brandon Johnson. It's like, it doesn't matter. And it makes me think, you know, the goal here is to overwhelm you with incompetence, corruption, and bad policy. So you kind of just get used to it. It's like, does anybody care what Brandon Johnson's doing anymore? And I bring him up because when Walz goes, what's going to be put in that place? When
4: Amy Klobuchar.
2: When exactly?
4: She'd be amazing.
2: And please. And then you have Gavin Newsom, if he, or who I like to refer to as Ellis from Die Hard. If he goes away, you get this other guy, Becerra. What's his name?
1: Becerra.
2: Whatever. Do you think he's going to be on the up and up? Of course not. You need somebody who believes in oversight. And the only people that believe in oversight are Republicans, unfortunately, right. Which is why these infrastructures, whether it's these social programs or homelessness or whatever, they don't like Republicans because we like to look at the numbers.
0: Right.
4: And check out the fraud that's gone on in Ohio and please answer for the pardons and commutations of these frauds.
0: And they're cooperating in Ohio. They're trying to get to the bottom of it in Ohio because they want to root out fraud.
4: They're such good guys. They're the only ones that care about the oversight.
0: All right. Meanwhile, coming up straight ahead, who could have guessed? Los Angeles Mayor Karen Bass tried fighting homelessness one meth mouth at a time, and it didn't work. Where are the...

0: whatever. Do you think he's going to be up on the up and up? Of course not. You need somebody who believes in oversight. And the only people that believe in oversight are Republicans, unfortunately, right. Which is why these infrastructures, whether it's these social programs or homelessness or whatever, they don't like Republicans because we like to look at the numbers.
1: Right.
2: And check out the fraud that's gone on in Ohio and please answer for the pardons and commutations of these frauds.
1: And they're cooperating in Ohio. They're trying to get to the bottom of it in Ohio because they want to root out fraud.
2: They're such good guys. They're the only ones that care about the oversight.
1: All right. Meanwhile, coming up straight ahead, who could have guessed? Los Angeles Mayor Karen Bass tried fighting homelessness one meth mouth at a time, and it didn't work. Where are the...

0: Because meth rots your teeth. You can't succeed without teeth. So there needs to be comprehensive health care.
1: You sleep out on the street for a couple of weeks and tell me that you're not using something to stay sane or use meth so that you don't go to sleep to protect yourself.
2: I also had to stay awake late at night when I was in law school, but Brian, I didn't take
3: you
2: some
3: did
2: meth.
3: Or didn't? You didn't?
2: I did.
3: Oh, because,
2: I
3: and that's why
2: night,
3: you have.
2: But I didn't go to meth. See my teeth?
4: What are we doing, poppers?
3: Right, absolutely. So they've allocated $953 million. They're paying about $21,000 per person. $21,000 per person to keep them homeless. It's absolutely insane. She says, oh, I dropped homelessness last year 3.5%, which is not good. I mean, that's when you're spending this type of money, if it drops 3%, keep it to yourself. And now it's going up again. But of course, you got to blame Trump. Everybody always goes full circle and blames Trump on this. But my thing is, she's panicked. Because she's actually running from someone who's more left than her. She wanted to run against Spencer Pratt. I think Pratt would have found a way to win. But she wanted to run against him. Now, I think if you think she's wacky now, think how wacky she's going to get and how extreme she's going to get in September. Because she stands for nothing and she sees that she's not going to get reelected. Her approval is now at 32%. I mean, that's pretty terrible, according to reports.
2: Well, this is one of the things, Greg, that she said she was going to take care of. There's been this rebound of people, though, apparently, that go into some of these programs at the cost of millions of dollars and come right back out. I mean, is this just a thing of we're moving people into hotels? They're not on the streets. You don't see the encampments, but it's not solving the problem.
4: She is taking care of the problem, but that is not solving the problem. Mm-hmm. If you thought that taking care means solving, you don't understand a Democrat. This is about problem maintenance, so people keep getting paid. Remember how we were told that the border issue was unfixable until it was? And then crossings just went down to zero. We had millions of people coming across and then done. You look at this homeless situation and you know that it could be solved like that. It's the same mentality. You pick them up, you put them away. Institutionalize them. If they got this problem, you put them there. If they got that problem, if they are hopeless, hopelessly mentally ill, you get them the help that they need. But if you solve that problem, what happens to the homeless industrial complex that is there to keep solving it? You know, the libs create a problem so they can pretend to solve it. They can't solve it because then they got to go invent a new problem. What would that one be? I'm sure there'll be something else coming out. It's like sugar and dentists. It's a symbiotic relationship. I'm sure dentists go, well, you got to stop eating sugar, but man, that sugar got them a boat. So, you know, they don't want to, it's all about maintenance. It's like, how many homeless can we keep around with totally pissing off people because we can't get rid of it because we have thousands of outreach workers, case managers, support staff, a network of providers and contractors, outreach shelters, social workers, money flowing into this bureaucracy without, again, oversight. You know, once you start tracking it, you find out, like in New York, where did $800 million go to when they gave it to Mayor, what's his face?
3: De Blasio.
4: The pothead. His wife, you know, it just went poof. Yep. And a puff of smoke.
3: Lost a billion.
2: So, well, Jessica, is it more about getting the people into these programs or making sure they come out on the back end, like, resolved?
5: It's all of it. But mostly for me, as a liberal, you don't have any excuses because there are liberal cities all over the country that are cutting down on homelessness by real amounts. Like Matt Mahan cut it by a third in San Jose.
3: That guy's good.
5: He was at the start, he was my pick in the gubernatorial race.
3: Couldn't get traction.
5: Could not get traction.
4: And great point. Jeez, get on with it.
2: She was agreeing with you. Lib City's got to clean it up.
3: Come on.
4: No, I was making fun of Kill Me.
5: Oh. Jessica. Chicago, it's down even, D.C., San Francisco. Like, Dan Lurie is the model for Democratic mayors going forward. So there's no excuse for it. And she definitely wanted to run against Spencer Pratt because then at least you go into your voter ID boxes where it's Democrats versus Republicans. And they're just, you know, L.A. is a liberal town.
2: Jesse, she mentioned D.C. and living there, I can tell you, yeah, it's a very different city right now. I'm not sure how much that has to do with the mayor, though.
6: Yeah, it has a lot to do with the president. You know, she says she cut homelessness. She didn't. She said she reduced street homelessness. Yeah. You know what they did? They just put them under the freeway. Now they're off the street, but they're lighting fires on the 405.
4: They call that an off-ramp.
6: Bass says that it's Trump's funding cuts. You know when they cut the funding? 40 days ago. You want to know why? Because the feds gave them $1 billion and it disappeared. They were paying for empty hotel rooms. So the feds were like, all right, well, when did the guys check out of the hotel? And LA was like, I don't know. We don't keep records. LA is supposed to be in charge of over 2,000 homeless shelters. The feds were like, all right, well, could we see what you're doing there? And they go, well, actually, we don't really know if they exist. They had no documentation yep. that they had these homeless shelters. That's what we're talking about, Jessica. The person that was in charge of running this agency in LA for the homeless, she steered $2 million to her husband's business, got caught, then got fired. It's a scam. She blamed inflation. When Trump was president, term one, zero inflation, homelessness still went up. The whole machine's just fleecing it, and you guys don't even care.
2: Well, and she's probably going to be the mayor again.
6: Oh, also, Jessica was totally wrong about the commutation of the Medicare fraudster. Every single Republican attorney general supported it because the prosecutors violated attorney-client privilege. So there.
5: Okay.
6: That's what I get for believing you.
5: He didn't defraud people out of $1.3 billion. And you said every Republican
6: agent. Not the point. It was a technicality, but a constitutional one.
5: You embarrass yourself.
6: How dare you? You embarrass me.
5: I'm embarrassed
2: one more
5: by
2: day
5: all of it.
2: This week. Yeah. Okay. Up next, Hunter Biden not mincing words about how he feels about Jake Tapper's reporting about his dad. That's next.
7: Here's how I feel about it. I think he's full of. That's what I think.
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1: LA Mayor Karen Bass facing a major hurdle in her re-election campaign. She promised to get homelessness under control. But a shocking report from the Los Angeles Homeless Services Authority shows that despite the billions of dollars spent, homelessness in LA is expected to rise 3.5% after two straight years of declining. The mayor telling Fox that her, quote, efforts ultimately couldn't keep up with policies and funding cuts on the federal and state levels. The Trump administration has driven up the cost of gas, groceries, and rent, she says, pushing more families to the edge and slashed critical safety net funding. But the new numbers have critics taking a harder look at whether her policies are actually working. Remember, taxpayer-funded dental care for meth users?
2: How many people who are unhoused that you meet have no teeth at all? They don't have teeth. Why? Because

0: Fox News, I'm Sue Guzman. The U.S. completing a 13th night of strikes against Iran. President Trump says he's close to ordering a massive attack.
1: The U.S. warning that the IRGC-led government will suffer the consequences for its actions and those perpetrated by its proxies like the Houthis over in the Red Sea and elsewhere.
0: Fox's Kevin Cork reporting. Meanwhile, a series of explosions were heard near a U.S. military base in northern Iraq, in Erbil specifically. No word of any casualties. Air float plane carrying 22 people making an emergency landing. And it also caught fire near Susia Island in Washington State, San Juan Island. The sheriff's office says one person's in critical condition. Others sustained head injuries, broken bones, and lacerations. 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
1: Hunter Biden avenging his father, taking another jab at CNN anchor Jake Tapper for writing a book about his dad's brain drain. Roll it, Sal.
2: I think that Jake is a complete and utter I think that he is a really poor journalist. And beyond that, I don't think he's a very decent human being. I think he's full of That's what I think.
3: You think Jake Tapper's full of
2: I think he is the Brick Tamlin of his generation. Yeah.
1: So, Jesse, I don't get this. Why is he mad at Jake when Jake did a solid for his dad? He covered him up till the very end and then dropped the book, you know, claiming to have known all along about Joe's condition, but he pretty much protected the president.
4: He doesn't see it that way. He sees this guy Tapper made a lot of money off of his dad.
1: So
4: and
1: did
4: his
1: Hunter.
4: Dad looked bad. And Lemon should have defended Tapper. You know, when people talk about people that got fired from Fox or left Fox, I always defend them.
1: Really?
4: Yeah, because those were my guys.
1: Give me an example.
4: Or my girls. I don't need to. It's been a long list. But I don't know Tapper. I don't think I've ever met him, maybe once. But you know who I met the other day from CNN? Harry Enten. You know the numbers guy?
1: Yeah.
4: He was having ice cream around my neighborhood, and I ran into him, and I didn't see him, and he's like, hey, you're the guy that uses all my footage on CNN. And I was like, it's Enten. It's Harry Enten. Actually, not a bad guy.
1: Yeah, there you go. Well, that was a beautiful story.
4: Right. I'll tell you later what he really said.
1: Yeah. So, Jessica, this Hunter's been doing this a lot now, and he claims to be in recovery. But in recovery, you're supposed to, like, deal with your side of the street and not other people's business. So it doesn't seem like he's changed.
5: Well, the treatment of his father is very personal to him. And I think that he feels that they are one and the same, two peas in a proverbial pod. And I think that he is actually, and I'm not sure what the full plan is of this media tour, but he does a lot of things that other Democratic surrogates don't do that I think are positive, but there's one major problem, which is he defends his dad to the mats without conceding, I think, even the slightest bit of what the party in general feels about how it ended and how we would have had a much better chance at winning in 2024 if he had just said, I was supposed to be a bridge to the next generation. I said that, let's have a mini primary. Or even if he had said, I think it should be Kamala, and then let that play out. So I think that's a failing of this. But this is also part of a larger conversation about these books that come out where people feel that reporters were sitting on really important information that should be made public at the time that you know it, and then wait for, you know, when you can make a lot more money.
1: Well, even worse than that, Brian, we were talking about this problem and we were being vilified for it. The people that were vilifying us, people that were ripping us, then write books saying we're right.
6: Right. I mean, it blew my mind when Jake Tapper wrote that book and said, I can't believe now that he lost what was going on and how they covered it up. That was one thing astounding. But Hunter Biden, I know people say he's good television, but he's saying that they were abusive to his dad. No one hurt his family more than that meth addicted, hopefully former meth addicted son dropped that laptop at the repair shop that exposed all of this, launched a million investigation, forced the FBI to cover up for him. And then at the end of it, we even find out about a kid that he abandoned just miles from the White House. So you can't even feel bad and say, isn't that cute the way he's sticking up for his dad? He did more damage to his family than anyone else. His dad even stuck by him when he left his wife and went to his brother's wife and then screwed up two families at the same time while taking no blame. How do we know that? Because the laptop told us exactly what he was thinking.
1: I can't believe I'm saying this, but Brian makes a great point, Shannon, that, like, he ruined a lot of lives. He's supposed to make amends to people he harms, but you can't do that if it's clear that your behavior has not changed. He's like lashing out at people when in fact he should be looking inward, or he's full of crap on his recovery.
0: Well, it's easier to do that, to look elsewhere. Instead of blame yourself for all these bad things that came onto the family, you can look at Jake and be upset and want to defend your father. But the fact is, he was reportedly one of the top people pushing President Biden to run again. And if you don't like that you have President Trump, you might want to rethink that decision, because it gave you a very short window for the vice president to try to make a run at this, and it did not go well. So maybe you should think about the cover-up you were doing for your dad.
1: Maybe he's going to run himself.
0: Do it.
4: Like that.
1: Wow, that'd be amazing.
0: That'd be fun.
1: Coming up, how a deformed little creature, not me, stole America's hearts.

0: 48, 49, 50.
1: What you doing?
0: Oh, hey, Watson. Just getting jacked up for the summer with my pull-up routine. Ooh.
1: No, Buzz. We get jacked up because electric rates often go up during the hot summer months.
0: More expensive? When we're needed most? Weird flex.
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3: It gave you a very short window for the vice president to try to make a run at this, and it did not go well. So maybe you should think about the cover-up you were doing for your dad.
4: Maybe he's going to run himself.
3: Do it.
5: Like that.
4: Wow, that'd be amazing.
3: That'd be fun.
4: Coming up, how a deformed little creature, not me, stole America's hearts.

0: Blanton, that's your potpourri.
1: Welcome back. America loves Jimothy, the deformed raccoon seen wandering through people's yards in Seattle and whose distinctive look is believed to be caused by a rare congenital disorder known as short spine syndrome. People are getting tattoos, painting murals. The little guy even got a Roku cameo. Over 1,000 merch listings on Etsy and, of course, a bobblehead. Jesse, rumor is that you love Jimothy.
2: Well, it's summer. So we're doing a lot of animal stories. At first, we thought it was, you know, a monkey had sex with a raccoon and this was a hybrid. And then
3: who thought that? You?
2: Yeah. Oh. And now we're realizing the guy's got back problems. Who doesn't have back problems?
1: Well, you have your little thingy back here.
2: Yeah, that's right. And it's not a little thingy. It's quite substantial. And so this thing's all over the neighborhood. And now we think there's two. There might be three Jimothys. And the name, it's funny because we always think when you name someone that combines two names, because the mom doesn't know who the daddy is. Is it Jim the daddy or is Timothy the daddy? So when the baby comes out, you combine it. Jimothy.
4: Is that what
1: Shannon?
4: Is that what his raccoon mom had to do in the labor delivery area?
2: Probably.
4: I think this is just broader situation of raccoon chic. That's the era we're going into. Erling Haaland. You know, the soccer guy who left here.
5: 6 foot 5 inch.
4: And he takes back the taxidermy raccoons with him. I mean, they're having a moment right now. I love this because I think we all love an underdog. He's got some special challenges, but he's making it happen. That's the American way. Now the World Cup is over. We need something else to cheer for, and it's going to be Jimothy.
1: Greg, what do you think of Jimothy?
6: Well, Jimothy, enjoy the spotlight while it lasts. We'll do these cute little segments, and we're going to forget about you when we find you dead in a trash can. Aww. Look, I like this. I like his perspective. He has no idea what he looks like. He doesn't let his deformities get in the way of things. Do you know that he's currently dating?

0: being Margaret Qualley.
1: She's available.
0: Yeah.
2: See? They're really getting divorced.
3: They are getting divorced.
0: Oh. Yeah. And
1: allegedly.
0: Jim, if he's right up there.
2: He's in the center.
0: Yeah, he jumped right in.
2: Brian.
4: As a country, I'm worried. And I'm offended that you think we could replace soccer with a deformed raccoon. That is one of the worst things I've ever heard in my life. I will say this. I just hope he's not in pain, because I worry about deformities and spine issues. Yeah. Jesse's in pain. Does he have the Jesse type of back? He doesn't know.
5: Not in pain anymore.
4: Right?
5: I'm on a lot of drugs.
4: He's in pain.
2: Just
4: right?
2: Like Timothy.
4: You're on a lot of drugs.
5: They don't give you drugs.
4: Don't take meth. You'll lose your teeth.
5: Okay. I'll get free from Bass.
2: One more thing's up next.
6: Can't get a job.

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4: This is House Call for Health. Medicaid recipients will have new work requirements under a bill passed by Congress last year, with Nebraska recently becoming the first state to put new rules in place. The rules will apply to those enrolled in Medicare under an expansion that allows more low and middle income earners to qualify for it. In Nebraska, that's about 70,000 people out of a total of nearly 350,000 Medicaid recipients in the state. Under the new requirements, enrollees ages 19 to 64 have to show they're working or performing community service for at least 80 hours a month, or that they're in school or an apprenticeship at least part-time. There are exemptions, including for people with certain medical issues, pregnant women, and caregivers of disabled people. And Nebraska will review eligibility every 6 months. 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

Medicare under an expansion that allows more low and middle income earners to qualify for it. In Nebraska, that's about 70,000 people out of a total of nearly 350,000 Medicaid recipients in the state. Under the new requirements, enrollees ages 19 to 64 have to show they're working or performing community service for at least 80 hours a month, or that they're in school or an apprenticeship at least part-time. There are exemptions, including for people with certain medical issues, pregnant women, and caregivers of disabled people. And Nebraska will review eligibility every 6 months. 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
1: Time now for one more thing, Jessica.
2: Okay, South Korea's pet culture sparking a new unusual trend, tarot readings for animals.
3: Oh, no.
2: In Seoul, owners bring their dogs, turtles, and even reptiles to pick tarot cards that readers claim reveal their thoughts, emotions, and possible health concerns. Get to know your pet.
1: Get to know your pet.
4: Chicks. Right? All right, tonight, Timp, Molly Hemingway. I love Molly Hemingway. She's quite a smart woman. Joe DeVito, Tyrus. And if you want to see me live in September, I'll be in Las Vegas. Put it up there. And also Clarksville, Tennessee, September 19th, September 20th. Go to ggutfeld.com. It's worth it.
1: Okay, let's go around the world, everybody.
4: Or not.
1: There we go. We're going to Bali. I think we're going to bomb them.
2: That's Molly.
1: Molly. No, that's a drug, Jessica. And those guys are probably on it. This is the Injurbeg Festival. It's a colorful tradition. They expel evil spirits and bad luck from the village. Johnny was in the village today.

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3: It's time now for one more thing, Jessica.
4: Okay, South Korea's pet culture sparking a new unusual trend, tarot readings for animals.
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6: Chicks. Right? All right, tonight. Timp, Molly Hemingway. I love Molly Hemingway. She's quite a smart woman. Joe DeVito, Tyrus. And if you want to see me live in September, I'll be in Las Vegas. Put it up there. And also Clarksville, Tennessee, September 19th, September 20th. Go to ggutfeld.com. It's worth it.
3: Okay, let's go around the world, everybody.
6: Or not.
3: There we go. We're going to Bali. I think we're going to bomb them.
4: That's Molly.
3: Molly. No, that's a drug, Jessica. And those guys are probably on it. This is the Injerbeg Festival. It's a colorful tradition. They expel evil spirits and bad luck from the village. Johnny was in the village today asking about the commies. Here is a clip.
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10: Day 13 of strikes. I'm Sue Guzman, Fox News. We have word this morning of a series of explosions near a military base hosting U.S. forces in northern Iraq near Erbil. A journalist with the Associated Press reporting at least 7 blasts about 9:30 a.m. local time in the city. At least 4 plumes of black smoke reported rising. This comes as the U.S. wrapped up a 13th night of strikes against Iran, the president considering even stronger military action.
11: If the Iranian regime, led by the IRGC, doesn't stop attacking ships through the Strait of Hormuz, or if the regime's proxies don't stop doing the same in the Red Sea, they're going to get hammered. That, according to Axios, the outlet reports President Trump is stating very plainly he's considering a major escalation in the conflict with Iran. That warning comes amid a 13th consecutive day of attacks now completed on critical infrastructure and other assets. Oh, and there's more. He's also warning Iran's proxies, writing in a post on Truth Social, quote, the Houthis are a surrogate and or proxy of Iran, and major military punishment will be inflicted upon Iran and, of course, the Houthis themselves.
10: Fox's Kevin Cork. Bahrain also reported incoming air attacks overnight. The House has passed a resolution to restrict President Trump and halt the conflict in Iran. Here's Fox's Chad Pergram.
12: A split House-Senate decision.
13: The current resolution is adopted.
14: And the motion is not agreed.
12: The House voting to shackle the president and end the fighting. 4 Republicans joined all Democrats to halt the conflict. The president's supporters claimed the vote undercuts American forces. The president's Senate allies rejected the House's Iran rebuke. The Senate defeated a similar war powers measure. Republicans contending that the U.S. has Iran on the ropes. But Senate Democrats chided Republicans for not intervening in the war.
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2: The Trump administration is suing Colorado for providing in-state tuition to non-U.S. citizens.
3: The Justice Department is challenging Colorado statutes that require state colleges and universities to provide in-state tuition rates, financial assistance, and scholarships to those who are Colorado residents, regardless of whether they are in the U.S. illegally. The DOJ alleges the laws unconstitutionally discriminate against U.S. citizens who are not afforded the same reduced tuition rates or scholarships and create incentives for illegal immigration. The department says this is its 14th lawsuit challenging in-state tuition available to non-U.S. citizens after bringing cases against states including California, Maryland, and New Jersey.
2: Fox's Kristen Goodwin. More than two dozen states are suing the Trump administration for requiring them to comply with election rules in order to get disaster aid.
4: The lawsuit is challenging FEMA and Homeland Security policies, saying the administration is requiring states to help DHS with immigration enforcement and change election systems, like verifying the citizenship of every registered voter. If the states don't comply, they could see some cuts to federal funding. In similar cases, since the start of the president's second term, the courts have been frequently siding with states. A ruling last year barred the administration from putting conditions on other FEMA funding. No comment from the administration yet. In Washington, Jill Nato, Fox News.
2: The Trump administration trying to keep utility costs down for consumers as data centers have been going up all across the country. And the president announcing new guidelines for tech and AI companies yesterday.
5: We know that the data centers and AI are dramatically increasing the demand for electricity. It's only fair that the cost of building the new infrastructure required to meet this demand should be borne by the corporations themselves, not by the American consumers.
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3: I'm Ainsley Earhart.
4: I'm Bill Hemmer, and this is the Fox News Rundown.
5: Friday, July 24th, 2026. I'm Jessica Rosenthal. One state confirms non-citizens had been on their voter rolls. Now attention is on the Senate after the House passed a resolution meant to fund a voter ID law.
3: So it begs all of these questions about why these things should be partisan at all. We should not want any corruption, whether it's in the benefit system or in the voting system.
6: I'm Peter Ducey. An anti-marriage movement is growing among Gen Z, but why is this gaining traction and what does it mean for America's future?
7: What we were largely told by every single mainstream institution is that the only way to actually achieve true fulfillment and to live out our dreams is to pursue careers at the expense of

0: family and marriage.
1: And I'm Joe Concha. I've got the final word on the Fox News Rundown.
2: After last week's presidential address about election security, the Secretary of Homeland Security said he believed thousands of non-citizens had been identified on the voter rolls in several states, that California may have more than 190,000, Nevada might have nearly 16,000 people, Pennsylvania may have nearly 15,000 non-citizens on their voter rolls, and New Jersey may have more than 35,000. Well, this week, New Jersey Governor Mikey Sherrill said she found out that 3 years ago, 6,600 non-citizens were added to the state's voter rolls for about a year.
3: The Division of Elections is working to ensure anyone who is illegally registered is removed from the voter rolls. Initial analysis shows that fewer than 400 newly registered individuals voted in an election due to this software error.
2: Apparently, it happened due to a failure in the system that is supposed to keep non-citizens from being added to voter registration lists through the State Department of Motor Vehicles. White House spokeswoman Caroline Leavitt reacted to the state's finding Thursday.
4: And she says it's 6,600. We suspect it's a heck of a lot more, not just in New Jersey, but in states across the country. The president is hell-bent on getting to the bottom of this, and it's also why we need to pass the Save America Act.
2: Now, a budget resolution allocating money to the act, along with additional funds for the U.S. military and farmers, did pass the House this week. Leavitt confirmed, though, patience with the Senate is running out. President Trump said from Marietta, Georgia, Wednesday,
5: they should terminate the filibuster. Everybody call John Thune at the Senate. He's the leader of the Republican Party, and tell him to get this stuff approved.
2: But Senator Kennedy of Louisiana straight up told reporters this week he doesn't think Leader Thune will take up the budget resolution regarding the Save America Act. Senate Majority Whip John Barrasso says they're focused on appropriations and government funding right now.
6: There's been a lot of tension behind the scenes with the majority leader and with the president, and it's an interesting situation now.
2: Fox News Sunday anchor Shannon Bream is the host of the Live in the Bream podcast.
6: Because what Thune keeps saying to the president is, listen, I want to help you. I just don't have the numbers. I don't have the votes for you, in which the president presses, let's get rid of the filibuster, also not the votes for that. So the problem, it feels like in some ways, is what the House has passed with the SAVE Act was voter ID, which we know all the polling shows that most Americans think that is a great idea. Also, the addition of the proof of citizenship to register in federal elections. I think people are a little bit less familiar with that, but it runs in the same kind of lane. The problem is there's a version in the Senate that also says we're going to get rid of most mail-in ballots. That's a much tougher vote for members. And also, right, the president wants to add on some measures dealing with medical treatments for transgender minors. And that's another thing that people are like, why is that even attached to this? That's going to get zero Dem votes. And there are some who say, listen, right, let's just do a clean vote on voter ID. Make Democrats and Republicans vote on that. So my question is the president going to back off of the version that has those additions in it? Will he do sort of the cleaner, more stripped down version in the House, which the House keeps attaching to everything? These must pass things, whether it's going to be reconciliation, the NDAA, right, the ZR, they're like, let's attach it to something that has to get passed. Somebody's going to have to compromise. And I, you know, what Thune is saying is like, I would compromise with you, but I can't. There's nothing I can do. The math is not mathing.
2: This week, also, New Jersey's governor said, yeah, 400 of the more than 6,000 mm-hmm. non-citizens that were on those voter rolls, according to DHS, that they did in fact vote. Those initial 6,600 added to the voter list were added in error, apparently through the state's motor vehicle department. Homeland Security has expressed concern about non-citizens on voter rolls, not just in New Jersey, but California, Nevada, and Pennsylvania being the states with the highest numbers. Do you think we're going to hear anything from those states other than just pushback, other than just we don't need to do more than we're already doing?
6: Well, and the White House is suggesting that the reason that New Jersey came forward and Governor Sherrill came forward with this is that she knew it was going to get out there and that they might actually need some help. It doesn't sound like that to me from the governor. She sounded like she wanted to use this as an opportunity to say, oh, but by the way, yes, I want to get ahead of this. This was another administration. This happened under Governor Phil Murphy. But, you know, going on to say, but the president's the worst one when it comes to election security and what he wants to do and federalize these elections. And he's the one who's called into question the integrity of our, you know, system, that kind of thing. But listen, the feds have tried to get to a lot of information at the state level saying, if you're going to admit that there are problems, then we need access to help you clean this up. A lot of litigation about that, not a ton of success for the feds. So we'll see where this goes next.

0: But, you know, Governor Sherrill, you got to give her credit for saying we own this problem. Didn't happen on my watch. It's easier for her to get out there with it because she says it wasn't my fault. But it gives the president another talking point for why the SAVE Act, Save America Act, needs to be passed.
1: Also, this system, the SAVE system that DHS uses, it's a system that you're supposed to use so they can qualify for benefits.
0: Mm-hmm.
1: And this is the system DHS says is flagging all of these people all over these states that are apparently possibly non-citizens. This system is actually being challenged. The expansion of it is being challenged. And a judge has sided with those who don't want to expand it so rapidly because of some accuracy issues.
0: Mm-hmm.
1: I mean, how important is that if the Save America Act is saying, look, we actually think you need to use this very system to verify your citizens?
0: Yeah, and it gets you to the place where, okay, the states are admitting there are problems with their own databases. The questions about are there problems with federal databases? It ends up having the same result, I think, for a lot of people. Either they're totally tuned out, they don't care about this stuff, they don't even vote, whatever. Or it continues mm-hmm. to make them question whether any of these databases are clean, whether you can have confidence in the integrity of the systems that not only vet voting, but benefits and where there is fraud and where that's being taken advantage of. I mean, some of these people who were registered to vote were like, I don't want to be registered to vote. I didn't try to register to vote. Versus the nefarious, yes, I made an effort to vote illegally or to register for benefits. I knew I wasn't legally entitled to. Is it government incompetence? Is it malicious intent? I mean, those are different things. But if you feel like the system is not foolproof, whether it's state or federal, you're going to have doubts about all of these things. And it just makes the issue more divisive, which these things shouldn't be partisan. None of us want fraud. That's taxpayer money. We don't go to work so that people can go out and, you know, buy luxury cars and take vacations and all that kind of stuff at the expense of hurting people who we, as a very charitable country, want to have these compassionate benefits and help them with their safety net. So it begs all of these questions about why these things should be partisan at all. We should not want any corruption, whether it's in the benefit system or in the voting system.
1: The way we talk about it makes it sound very messy, right? But that is sort of the point, the decentralization mm-hmm. of the voting process, that this is all supposed to legally be left up to the states.
0: Right.
1: To a certain extent, that's by design, right?
0: Exactly, because the Constitution gives states the power to have the methodology for the way that they carry out their elections. And we always hear, you know, 50 different laboratories of democracy. And listen, there are some good points to that, because when you look out there and say, some of these states have massive populations, multi-millions of people, and can get us answers by 12 p.m. midnight on election night. Other states take weeks and weeks and weeks to count, but they're allowed to do that. That's what the Constitution allows for. You would hope that people would look around to states, regardless of whether you consider them red or blue. Hey, if they found a way to do this to streamline the voting process and to give a sense of confidence and integrity that their voters feel like, okay, my vote's being handled legitimately. It doesn't take a lot of time. You know, the delays, even if those elections are pristine and there's not one bit of fraud involved, it's the optics of it that make people say something shady going on here and opens them up for criticism. But every state is allowed to make that decision.
1: Shannon, we've had 4 more Americans killed in hostilities with Iran. The president has discussed escalating things. The Senate has this week blocked another Iran war powers resolution. The House voted for it with the support of 4 Republicans. That would demand an end to the hostilities. Speaker Johnson was not among those 4 House Republicans voting for the resolution, but he did say it's time to wrap it up. That caught a lot of people. If things don't wrap up, what are the political liabilities?
0: Well, this conflict does not pull well, at least in most of the polling that we've, not just Fox News, but I mean, across all kinds of different media organizations, outlets, universities, I mean, all these different polling outlets that are out there, people are very worried about this. There was already concern about the prices, about affordability, and it's very easy to tag gas prices, which ripple to everything else, to the Strait of Hormuz, and now the Houthis messing around in the Red Sea. It's not a good look. We know that when the economy is not good, that the party in power pays in the midterms, whether they're directly responsible or not. I mean, they're in power. And so it always costs, whether it's Democrat or Republican. This was already going to be a really tough midterm. But throwing the Iran conflict into the middle of that, most pollsters and analysts think it's only going to be even worse for Republicans. You know, the president started out very optimistically. We're talking 4 to 6 weeks. Well, now we're, you know, months into this. And I think there's very much an awareness, which I think is why you hear the president ramping up. We're considering completely unloading on them and this being over and done with just nothing but sheer force. Having given this, given diplomacy a chance, I think he feels very justified in saying, look, we did that, didn't work. We're going to take care of it militarily.
1: We had a lot this week come out ahead of midterms from our own Fox Power Rankings. This one caught a lot of us that the rankings found if races were held today, 53% would back the Democratic candidate in their House district. That's 7 points more than Republicans, and it's the highest for any party on the generic House ballot in Fox News polling ever since 96. Are Republicans noting that?
0: Yeah, they do. And when you talk to the speaker and other folks, you know, on and off camera, they'll tell you the same thing. Republicans feel like it's going to come down to maybe 19 to 30 different House districts for control of the House. They're very targeted, and every district, you know, is so unique. They feel good about that. And Republicans have quite a war chest. If money's going to make a difference, and it may not, because as we said, the polling shows us people are very concerned about the economy and their own personal economic situation in their families. But if money can make a difference, the Republicans are feeling good on that front. The polling, not so positive for them, at least generically. But again, they're going to make that argument that each House district has its own personality, its own issues, and they feel like they can target and message there well enough with very specific candidates. They feel good about who they recruited into the new category of candidates this year. And whether all of that bravado is just public, I hear it in private too, that they still feel optimistic about holding onto the House. But the fact is, there are plenty of people who think both the House and the Senate are in danger for Republicans.
1: Mayor Mamdani of New York admitted this week he does not have the power to arrest Israel's Prime Minister, Benjamin Netanyahu, should the Israeli leader come to New York for the UN General Assembly in September. Apparently, he knew he didn't have that authority, even when he was acting as though he did. What do you know about this, Shannon?
0: Well, and then that's the thing. He was saying in recent days, we're in consultation with the legal part of the city, the legal department, about exactly what we can and can't do. Again, like you said, the New York Times said he knew in advance of making some of those comments that there wasn't anything that he could do. So then it begs the question, why was he continuing to say it? To which part of the electorate is he appealing by saying, oh, yes, I'm going to try to get him arrested when he comes here for the General Assembly, knowing that there was no way he was going to be able to do it? Why continue to beat that drum and give that message? You know, there are a lot of folks who are here in New York City, leaders within the Jewish community, who say, you know, this is just aggressively going after the Jewish population, and that they saw it as a very direct message about, I don't really care what the law is. I kind of, you know, campaigned and promised that I would, quote unquote, you know, arrest or take care of Bibi if he tried to come to New York. And I feel like that's a winning message for me, even if my legal department has told me we're not actually going to be able to do it.
1: Fox's Shannon Bream, thank you for joining.
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1: Good morning. It's Friday, July 24th, 2026. I'm Ted Lindner. This is the Fox News Rundown. Tonight is take two for the White House Correspondents Association dinner. The original event, of course, abruptly called off back in late April after an armed man attempted to launch an attack at the Washington Hilton. Fox's Jessica Rosenthal with more.
2: Tonight's White House Correspondents' Dinner will be held at the Waldorf Astoria. President Trump is expected to attend and speak. Earlier this week, Secret Service Director Sean Curran spoke about the security environment. He said they've opened 10,000 investigations just this year involving threats to their protectees.
3: The numbers are numbers at this agency, and certainly I have never seen in my 24-year career. They're off the charts. The threat, picture and environment is as large as a, as

0: as I've ever seen it.
1: While most of the president's cabinet will attend tonight's dinner, the First Lady, Secretary of State Marco Rubio, and Vice President Vance will not due to prior commitments. Jessica Rosenthal, Fox News.
2: The U.S. completing a 13th night of strikes against Iran. President Trump telling Axios he's close to ordering a massive attack soon. I'm Ted Lindner. This is the Fox News Rundown.
3: This is the Fox News Rundown.

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1: I'm Charles Payne, and this is the Fox Business Report.
2: There's an update coming on how much people are traveling and spending. American Express reports earnings today. More tech earnings come out next week. Ryan Payne of Payne Capital Management says investors are trying to make sense of

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1: Date coming on how much people are traveling and spending. American Express reports earnings today. More tech earnings come out next week. Ryan Payne of Payne Capital Management says investors are trying to make sense of significant spending on artificial intelligence.
2: The spending is going to continue. This AI trade is probably not over yet. Now, you know, I get at some point the party will stop. But I don't think it's anytime soon. I could see a re-rotation back into some of these mega cap names that have kind of lagged this year as well at some point later in the year.
1: Also today, S&P reports updates on the services sector of the economy and manufacturing. New home sales numbers are released for June. And today, earnings are coming out from Charter Communications, Hartford Insurance, and Florida-based Next Era Energy. That's your Fox Business Report. I'm Jenny Coselda. Invested in you.
3: This is the Fox News Rundown. Rundown.
4: You know the childhood rhyme, first comes love, then comes marriage, then comes the baby in the baby carriage. The problem is for Gen Z, the message didn't sink in and they're putting off both tying the knot and having kids. A few months back, HHS Secretary Robert F. Kennedy Jr. warned about the issue.
5: We have, as Dr. Oz pointed out, a fertility crisis in this country right now. We just found out that we've dropped out of 1.57%. The replacement rate is 2.1. 100 years ago, we were at 3.27, so more than double that we are today. We are approaching the cataclysmic rates.
4: Viral TikTok trends like the divorce glow-up may be fueling the growing pessimism towards matrimony. In these videos, women post before and after photos in celebration of their splits, and the after photos usually show them looking happier. Comedian Leslie Jones has even criticized marriage, calling it legalized slavery. This sentiment matching up with national numbers, data from the U.S. Census Bureau released last year, shows that in 2025, only 47% of American households were married couples. That is down from nearly 66% 50 years ago. And of those married households, just 37% included their own children under 18 living at home. That is a 17-point drop from 50 years ago. So why are fewer and fewer young adults tying the knot?
6: Well, I think it's coming from liberal ideology, and it's the very ideology that is driving the two sexes apart, especially in my generation, Gen Z.
4: Kaylee McGee White is the editor-in-chief of IW Features and a Fox News contributor.
6: I don't think it's a coincidence, for example, that you have this massive political divide right now between young men and young women, with young men moving further to the right and young women moving further to the left. And at the same time, they're dating less, they're getting married less, they're having children less. And again, liberalism has sort of taught both sexes, but particularly young women my age, to believe that they're either in constant competition with men or that men are the source of all of the challenges or the struggles that they face. And so it's taught them to have this warring mentality against the opposite sex instead of, you know, coming together and finding ways to work with men and appreciate men for the ways in which they operate differently.
4: And I think in doing a little bit of research before I talked to you, this is one of the real perils of the way that social media algorithms are set up now, because my algorithm is all about stuff that you can do to be a good dad. And it's about these people who are drinking less and going to church more, which I guess just says more about the things that I click on and engage with compared to people who are 15 or 20 years younger. Was part of the calculation here economic? I know that it's more expensive to take somebody out on a date. The average cost of a date in the U.S. is $189 now. That's 12.5% higher. Do people just not want to spend the money to go out if they could be in the comment section? Or is there a bigger force

0: This is the Fox News Rundown. Now, the latest from Fox Business.
1: I'm Charles Payne, and this is the Fox Business Report.
2: There's an update coming on how much people are traveling and spending. American Express reports earnings today. More tech earnings come out next week. Ryan Payne of Payne Capital Management says investors are trying to make sense of significant spending on artificial intelligence.
3: The spending is going to continue. This AI trade is probably not over yet. Now, you know, I get at some point the party will stop. But I don't think it's anytime soon. I could see a re-rotation back into some of these mega cap names that have kind of lagged this year as well at some point later in the year.
2: Also today, S&P reports updates on the services sector of the economy and manufacturing. New home sales numbers are released for June. And today, earnings are coming out from Charter Communications, Hartford Insurance, and Florida-based Next Era Energy. That's your Fox Business Report. I'm Jenny Coselda, invested in you.

0: driving this?
1: Yeah, I don't think that economics is the root cause of it. I think that's just an excuse for why people might not be, dating as frequently or trying to match up. I think that social media has played a very big part in it. And I think the dating apps in particular are a very big factor in this. I always like to joke because I met my husband in college that I feel like I got on the last chopper out of Nam and never had to do the whole online dating app scene, whereas many of my friends in the DC area are. And what it's done is it's driven individuals to take a very superficial approach to dating. And so they're not as likely to give a chance to people who they might be if they had met someone in a bar or at church or at work, because they're focused on those very superficial appearance level factors that online dating rewards. One thing to keep in mind is that these apps want you to stay on the apps. They don't necessarily want you to have a success story from dating on Tinder, because then you're not going to be on Tinder anymore. So I think the incentives are all wrong, and I think we're definitely seeing that play out in Gen Z.
0: I think that's exactly right. So it's young women are the ones who are getting left behind here. My two questions about this. First of all, do you think that anything can save these young women from a downward spiral into just being single for their entire lives? And then my second question is, why is it that young men, Gen Z men, seem like they are so much more eager to have families than women?
1: I think it's a difference in priorities. I think the reason why young women are being left behind, whereas young men are pursuing faith and family, is because young men are realizing that that has to be the top priority in life, because that's the fastest path to true fulfillment and true happiness. Whereas young women my age, growing up, what we were largely told by every single mainstream institution is that the only way to actually achieve true fulfillment and to live out our dreams is to pursue careers at the expense of family and marriage. And I'm here to say that you can and should do both. I'm very, very thankful for my job. I love working here. But at the same time, my one-year-old son and my marriage, that's my entire world. And I can't imagine my life without either of those things. And so I think that young women are making a catastrophic mistake by only choosing one of the two and thinking that they have to drop the other altogether. And so I think that the reason and the way that we can save young women is by teaching them that there is an option for both, and that you don't have to necessarily put marriage and family on the back burner. And that, in fact, like young men are sort of realizing, those should be your priority, because the faster you figure those things out, the easier it's going to be for the rest to fall into place later on in life.
0: This issue of young women not thinking that they can have it all if they want to have it all, is it because there are very few female pop culture figures who are active and on people's screens who have young kids and families and that they're balancing it? Or what specifically do you think would need to happen? Is there a figure through government or through religion or through pop culture who could break through and kind of change things? Or does it have to start kind of broader than that?
1: Well, I think it would be really helpful if you had some of our top female celebrities or even politicians, not necessarily, telling women that a specific message, but by preaching a message of optimism rather than pessimism. One of the things that I've written for Fox News Digital is about how when I was an expecting mother, you're just blanketed with pessimistic reels and posts and social media posts about your future as a mother and about how difficult it's going to be and how much life changes and how you never get certain things back. And when I became a mom, I was shocked to learn that none of that was true, and that it was actually one of the most joyful experiences of my life, bringing my son into the world and figuring out, yes, of course, all of the challenges that come with it, but all of the happiness that that brought with it as well. And so I think that if our leading influential figures were focused on preaching optimism about the changes and the challenges that come, rather than only focusing on the negative sides of things, you would see that mentality among young women start to shift as they realize that, okay, this isn't actually as scary as I thought it might be. There's not a whole lot about this that I need to be terrified of, and that I can pursue this and still keep my identity, keep my interests, and keep my desires.
0: And it's such a great point that you just made about the things that you saw on social media while you were pregnant. You are living this right now. My wife and I have a 3-year-old and a 1-year-old. And the thing that I notice, kind of the same thing, there are a lot of accounts that exist, who knows where they're based, that are kind of designed to like shame parents, where it'll say, like, well, if at 6 months your kid isn't walking and speaking English and, knows a few words in like Mandarin, then you are failing and your child is behind. And I get that that can be something that really brings people just a lot of unnecessary stress because these are not things that are true. I wanted to ask you about looking ahead to 2028. Now that there are fewer and fewer young women getting married, do you think that this is going to be like a politically motivated voting group? And how would they vote? Like, if you were advising a campaign for a Democrat or a Republican, how would you appeal to somebody like this?
1: Yeah, I think it's a great question. I definitely think that young women are probably going to be one of the most politically motivated blocks out there, for the same reason that, you know, we have the white affluent liberal women caricature, and they're often the ones who are staffing the voting booths. And I see them out in Northern Virginia all the time, waving their signs at No Kings rallies or whatever. And part of it is because I just don't think that they have anything else going on. And so all of the female intuition, all of your motherly instincts are being redirected into politics. And that's where they're finding meaning and fulfillment instead of redirecting that energy where it should be, which is either pursuing an actual job or pursuing a family, pursuing marriage, and the things that are actually going to bring happiness. So I think that if conservatives and if Republican candidates want to appeal to that group, they're going to have to find a way to break through what I call the left's. The left has managed to weaponize women in particular in our emotional tendencies. So one of the reasons why women, for example, always tend to side with the left on issues from immigration or even the transgender movement, despite the fact that transgenderism in particular is a threat to women's right and to their right to privacy and safety, is because we are emotionally manipulated into believing that that is the correct stance, or that that is the caring or compassionate stance. So Republican candidates have to figure out a way to break the left's chokehold on that issue, and to break through to women and help them realize that you are being emotionally manipulated on these issues, your better instincts are being taken advantage of, and that there is a better solution out there. And it's one that does not include the most insane leftist policies imaginable.
0: Well, it's going to be really interesting. I don't know about how it'll play in the midterms, but definitely in 2028, because it's going to be the first time in a long time that we don't have, in a Gen Z person's life, it's going to be the first time that they can vote that Donald Trump is not going to be on the ballot, that a former vice president like Kamala Harris or Joe Biden is not going to be on the ballot. And so there's, I think, based on what you were just saying, there's a huge opportunity for both parties to try to figure out how to appeal to this group.
1: Yeah. And I think 2028 is already shaping up to be a really significant year for Gen Zers, in particular, just because, you know, you're going to have younger candidates on the ballot for the first time in a very, very long time. You know, there's a reason why so many of the young adults that I talk to on the right in particular are so excited about people like J.D. Vance and Marco Rubio, because they know that Vance and Rubio can identify with the issues facing young adults in a much more immediate way than some of the older politicians, including President Trump. And then, of course, on the Democratic side, you have this sort of new young vanguard who are sort of hijacking the party from the inside. But it's the same thing. You have younger candidates on both sides of the aisle with radically different visions for what the future looks like. And it's going to be really interesting to see which side of the aisle that Gen Z decides to side with.
0: Yeah. And, you know, when people ask me what it's like working at the White House and behind the scenes, my number one observation, especially with the Trump White House compared to the Biden White House, is that the West Wing here is staffed with a lot of Gen Z. And these are people who, coming up through middle school, high school, college, whether you're voting in like a mock election or the real thing for the first time, it's been the same choices. And basically, Donald Trump has been the only person on the Republican ballot for the last like 10 years. And so that is something that is happening, obviously, in swing districts, but also here at the White House. Kaylee McGee White, very interesting. Thank you so much for joining the Fox News Rundown.
1: Thank you.
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1: Fox News, I'm CJ Papa. 13th straight night of attacks against Iran, but is something even larger on the horizon?
2: The president is warning of major escalation. He tells Axios he is seriously considering restarting major combat operations in Iran, including strikes that would be bigger than the ones carried out in Operation Epic Fury. He did acknowledge that a decision has not been made yet.
1: Fox's Madeline Rivera, the president laying out his message to the world again.
3: We cannot let them ever even think about having a nuclear weapon, and that's exactly what's happening. They'll never have a nuclear weapon.
1: A base hosting U.S. forces in northern Iraq coming under fire this morning. At least seven explosions were heard. New York City police investigating a double stabbing near Central Park. Victims and witnesses say the suspect yelled Allahu Akbar during both attacks. 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

0: is the Fox News Rundown. Now a look at sports.
1: The NCAA says it will not be changing its new age-based eligibility rules despite the growing number of lawsuits challenging it. The Division I Board of Directors says the rule change was unanimously approved by the cabinet, which included student-athlete members. In the NFL, Carolina Panthers linebacker Nick Skorton reportedly suffered a torn ACL in practice Thursday, and he will miss the upcoming season. And Las Vegas Raiders quarterback Fernando Mendoza has signed his rookie contract, a four-year deal worth $57.27 million. The deal is

0: fully guaranteed. That's your sports on the Fox News Rundown. Tony Genualdo, Fox News.
1: Now an update from OutKick's Stan Dockich.
2: Sophie Cunningham is simply smarter. There is a reason that she has become the most likable figure in the WNBA. I argue she's become the face of the WNBA. And she doubled down yesterday on her stance that women should not have to compete against men. Now, I just want you to think about that for just a second, that that is even an issue. You know, Sophie Cunningham looks great. She plays hard. She competes. She doesn't hide from the spotlight. And again, doesn't spend every interview telling us how they feel. So Sophie Cunningham said, look, I don't think it's right. It's common sense. Boys play against boys. Girls play against girls. Boys, transgender boys becoming girls shouldn't play against girls. I've said forever, common sense says to me, why does everybody play against the girl? For OutKicks, don't at me. I'm

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4: What's on your mind?
6: Team Trump goes on the offensive ahead of the 2026 midterms. But will it be effective? Hi, everyone. Donald Trump, and especially Republicans, understand how crucial these midterms are. Democrats don't have to have a great night. They don't even have to have a good night. Think of it like a test. If they get a C+, good enough, because in terms of results, if they could flip just 5 seats in the lower chamber, enter House Speaker Hakeem Jeffries, and then the Trump agenda will be sidelined for the remaining 2 years of his term, while impeachment hearings will go on in perpetuity. While obviously, again, we're going to have impeachment that will be like the Seinfeld of impeachments, a show about nothing. But nevertheless, these hearings, if they do happen, will dominate the news cycle because that's just the way things go in this media environment. So the messaging is to go on the offensive if you're Republicans in key swing districts. Talk about inflation being where it is now at about 3.5% compared to where it was during the Biden years, which was well above 9%. We haven't seen numbers like that since Raiders of the Lost Ark was in theaters. And remind voters that Democrats, all of them, voted for the Inflation Reduction Act, which obviously did nothing to reduce inflation. It wasn't even intended to, we found out later. Contrast that with essentially a wide open border during the Biden years, more than 12 to 15 million people coming into this country, destroying local, state budgets and quality of life in the process. Meanwhile, the biggest thing that Republicans can talk about is the fact that taxes would be thousands of dollars higher if the big, beautiful bill did not pass. Something that every Democrat opposed. Obviously, the Trump tax cuts did not expire, and therefore there's more money in people's pockets. Talk about the accomplishments, the positive stuff, and remind everybody what the auto pen years were like. And maybe, just maybe, you can hold on to the house. Maybe. I'm Joe Concha.
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5: They got some evil intentions. We cannot let them have a nuclear weapon.
4: President Trump branding the Islamic Republic while repeating his major theme in the war. No nukes for that nation. Fox's Madeline Rivera has more about how he may put the screws to Iran.
6: He tells Axios he is seriously considering restarting major combat operations in Iran, including strikes that would be bigger than the ones carried out in Operation Epic Fury. He did acknowledge that a decision has not been made yet, but it comes as the Wall Street Journal reports the president is losing patience over the conflict. He's reportedly become skeptical that negotiations with Iran can produce a lasting peace and is becoming more convinced that the regime will only bend to military pressure. Iran, though, has refused to capitulate despite the strikes. It rejected a U.S. ceasefire deal presented by Iraq. Iranian and Iraqi officials tell the New York Times.
4: At least seven explosions heard near a military base in a northern city in Iraq, which is host to U.S. forces. Location in that nation's semi-autonomous Kurdish region, the new explosion started in the morning local time. The workaround from President Trump and his tariff team. Fox's Jared Halpern has more from the White House.
7: Imports from 60 countries will face anywhere from 10 to 12.5% tariffs in response to what the Trump administration says are human rights abuse and distortive trade practices. The new tariffs will replace a temporary worldwide 10% tariff expiring Friday. The administration has relied on different authorities to maintain a tariff regime after the U.S. Supreme Court struck down so-called reciprocal tariffs in February.
4: More than 1.6 million dozen shelled eggs have been voluntarily recalled over potential salmonella contamination. The FDA says the eggs were sold in Texas, Oklahoma, Arkansas, Louisiana, New Mexico.

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1: Talk from the Commander-in-Chief, C.J. 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
2: They got some evil intentions. We cannot let them have a nuclear weapon.
1: President Trump branding the Islamic Republic while repeating his major theme in the war. No nukes for that nation. Fox's Madeline Rivera has more about how he may put the screws to Iran.
3: He tells Axios he is seriously considering restarting major combat operations in Iran, including strikes that would be bigger than the ones carried out in Operation Epic Fury. He did acknowledge that a decision has not been made yet, but it comes as the Wall Street Journal reports the president is losing patience.

0: countries will face anywhere from 10 to 12.5% tariffs in response to what the Trump administration says are human rights abuse and distortive trade practices. The new tariffs will replace a temporary worldwide 10% tariff expiring Friday. The administration has relied on different authorities to maintain a tariff regime after the U.S. Supreme Court struck down so-called reciprocal tariffs in February.
1: More than 1.6 million dozen shelled eggs have been voluntarily recalled over potential salmonella contamination. The FDA says the eggs were sold in Texas, Oklahoma, Arkansas, Louisiana, New Mexico.

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1: Immigration and how President Trump is dealing with the hot-button issue on the minds of potential voters heading into the critical midterm elections in November. Fox's Grinnell Scott has more on the numbers in the latest Fox News poll.
2: 42% of voters feel President Trump is doing a good job on immigration, slightly down from 43% a month ago. The preferred policy of 62% of respondents is to deport people charged with crimes. 31% say that every non-citizen should be deported. Just 7% say everyone should be allowed to stay in the country. Also, nearly 6 in 10 say they do not approve of the job ICE is doing around the country. Legislatively, which party would be better in handling immigration? 50% say Democrats, 49% say Republicans. Grinnell Scott, Fox News.
1: A so-called do-over for a splashy event that was derailed in April by an attack from an armed man at the Washington Hilton.
3: Tonight's White House Correspondents' Dinner will be held at the Waldorf Astoria. President Trump is expected to attend and speak. Earlier this week, Secret Service Director Sean Curran spoke about the security environment. He said they've opened 10,000 investigations just this year involving threats to their protectees.
4: The numbers are numbers at this agency, and certainly I have never seen in my 24-year career. They're off the charts. The threat, picture and environment is as large as I've ever seen it.
3: While most of the president's cabinet will attend tonight's dinner, the First Lady, Secretary of State Marco Rubio, and Vice President Vance will not due to prior commitments. Jessica Rosenthal, Fox News.
1: Some House Democrats traveled to Houston for an anti-ICE forum. It's in the city where an illegal immigrant was shot and killed by ICE while driving his work van after DHS says he used his vehicle as a weapon and refused commands to stop. His family says those claims are false. I'm CJ Papa, and this is Fox News.

0: In particular, the View's wardrobe budget has been slashed to the bone. As a result, Moomoo's R Us has declared bankruptcy. Moomoo's. And because it was so expensive, The View will no longer do a Halloween show, which is a fan favorite since it's the only time they put on masks. All right. Thank you. You'd like those. In a bid to appeal to older customers, Hasbro just introduced Play-Doh for adults. And already one adult is declaring it delicious. Many leftists are blasting WNBA star Sophie Cunningham for saying that men have no place in women's sports. They also say Sophie has no place in women's sports because she's hot. Film star Tom Cruise is returning for Days of Thunder 2. I'm not saying he's getting old, but here's what he's racing in the movie. That, huh? And finally, in a recent podcast, Hunter Biden told Don Lemon that CNN anchor Jake Tapper is full of crap, which Lemon said is a total deal breaker when it comes to sex. Hey. Nobody wants to sleep with a liar. All right. At a recent book event in D.C., unemployed gas bag Jim Acosta was asked some really tough questions, like, while covering Trump rallies, did you ever feel unsafe?
1: Did you ever feel unsafe? Did you ever feel like your life was in danger?
2: Yeah, I mean, it was totally crazy. Trump would go into these events, and there would be 10,000 people, 20,000 people, and he would whip everybody up into a frenzy. Not only against people like Hillary Clinton, but against us. He called us the disgusting news media, the dishonest news media, liars, scum. And it would get so heated that we would have his supporters coming up to us in our press cage, as we lovingly called it, because they put bike racks around us to protect us. They would call us traitor and everything else, and they would be screaming at us as we were racing off to our cars after the events were over. So, and all of that has stayed kind of baked into our politics ever since that time. And I guess that's the other part of this, is how do we drain that poison out of our politics?
0: Wow. He found the heckling terrifying. Come on, somebody throw this big girl a snot-covered hanky so he can dry her tears. People have said worse things to me when I bulldozed that senior center. But as always, Acosta loves to paint himself as a lonely, courageous reporter seeking truth in the face of danger. But actually, he only pretends he was in danger. Jim, let me break it to you. You were no intrepid journalist. You were CNN. You weren't standing outside the system. You were the system. And now you cry about being harassed by the people you and your network smeared and lied to for years. You helped create and amplify the poison in politics you now whine about. The fact that he doesn't realize that shows you he's as thick as a shamrock shake. Fact, the right doesn't attack journalists. That's an Antifa thing. And nothing MAGA ever said resulted in harm done to the media other than to their egos. However, after the media painted big fat targets on people like you and me, many of us got hunted. Besides, Jim, you were just a lousy reporter. Remember this golden oldie about the wall from 2019?
2: As we're walking along here, we're not seeing any kind of imminent danger. There are no migrants trying to rush toward this fence behind me along this highway. There's a gas station, Burger King, and so on. But no sign of the national emergency that the president has been talking about. As a matter of fact, it's pretty tranquil down here.
0: Well, Jim, that's how walls work. See, they didn't simply cover the Trump years. They participated in them. They weren't referees. They were players, and dirty ones at that. For years, they told half the country they were racist, fascist, white supremacists, threats to democracy, insurrectionists, deplorables, you know, Nazis, but without that Holocaust stuff. True, even today, we're still being compared to Hitler by a party that would have elected a guy with a Nazi tattoo. Then they seem genuinely baffled that their targets don't like them. Jim says Trump turned his supporters against the press. No, Trump voiced the frustrations of people you've been painting as villains every single night on CNN. There's only so many times you can tell a plumber that he's the greatest threat to Western civilization till he decides he's no longer putting up with your Guys like Acosta talk as if they had no power, but no, the media had enormous power. They decided which stories mattered, which stories mysteriously disappeared into the Bermuda Triangle of the nightly news. Hunter Biden's laptop, Russian disinfo. Joe Biden's decline, cheap fakes. Inflation, actually good. The border, under control. The summer of love, mostly peaceful. The COVID lab leak, a racist lie. Leah Thomas, a woman. Jim Acosta, a man. They got every story wrong, then wondered why trust in them collapsed like a boner at a Madonna concert. I know. And that's not because Trump hypnotized America. It's because he exposed the sham. Now, Acosta still talks like he's one of the biggest names in journalism, but really, he's the biggest ass seated at the kids' table. And it's quite a table. Olbermann, Chris Cuomo, John Harwood, Don Lemon, Geraldo, Katie Couric, Brian Stelter, Chris Wallace, Mehdi Hasan, Joy Reid. It's a who's who of who cares. Although Stelter has returned as a media analyst, but that's only because he's blackmailing CNN with naked pictures of himself. Couric still lurks around, but her colonoscopy already told us she's full of But these hacks still pop up at small events, probably because they're stops on their paper route. Hell, if you needed help sealing your driveway, Don Lemon's available for $50 and a tuna sandwich. You need a lift to the airport? Keith Olbermann will drive you in his car if he isn't sleeping in it. So when Jim asks, how do we drain the poison out of our politics? Oh, I don't know. Maybe watching you and all these assholes getting tossed from your jobs is a good start.
3: Here he is.
0: Let's welcome tonight's guest. She's got more receipts than a dumpster outside CBS. Editor-in-chief of the Federalist, Molly Hemingway. Looks like a guidance counselor who still lives with his parents, writer and comedian Joe DeVito. She once spent 3 weeks doing one push-up. New York Times bestselling author and Fox News contributor Kat Toob. And when it rains in New York, tourists take shelter in his armpits. Former NWA World Champion, host of the Planet Hollywood podcast, Daughters. Molly. Do you miss Jim Acosta's arrogance? That was the thing he was known for. He was alone fighting the machine.
4: I was thinking about this watching him at that event. There are so many people in TV who have that certain voice, that way of talking, but he has more of that voice.
0: Yeah.
4: But that, what he did, everything there is what's wrong with the media. They all have main character syndrome.
0: Yeah.
4: This is a guy whose Twitter profile, do you remember? It used to show a picture of him being on stage, looking at a picture of him looking back at him.
0: Yes.
4: I mean, this guy thinks he is the center of every story, and you're absolutely right. Like, he caused material harm to the country, whether it was the Russia collusion hoax, lies about COVID, trying to get people kicked off Facebook because they said that their knee shouldn't have to play against a boy in basketball. And I wish he were scared of people.
0: Yeah.
4: The country would be better if the media were more scared for the lies that they had told.
0: It is funny, too, because, like, he kind of, like, blames Trump for pointing the audience towards him. But all he did was say what maybe for the past 30 years we needed somebody to say. Everybody felt this way. It was nothing new. We knew the media lied to us. So it's like Trump says, you guys are liars. He was the first guy to do that.
5: Yeah, his complaints remind me of the women at the gym who exercise with their butts up in the air. Because the only reason we notice is there's a giant ass in front of us. That's
0: yes.
5: The only reason. That and he in danger, I tell you what he wasn't in danger of, getting mobbed by viewers.
0: Yeah.
5: He's been marked free of ratings for You're right. We knew they were liars, because look what they did. It was irresponsible. One example, Covington Catholic.
0: Right.
5: What they do with those kids, and they smear them as racist. And what did the kid do? He smiled because some drunk guy was banging a drum in front of him.
0: Yeah.
5: And they tried to ruin that kid's life. And he wasn't the racist involved there, but they went with that story. So I think It is strange how I think maybe he is a little scared when he says these things, because he really believes it. He thinks he is the main character. And I think he's scared in the way Sonny Hostin probably is really scared when she sees an American flag.

Thank you, thank you. If only your applause could fill my empty heart. Good evening, everyone. So Kathy Griffin posed for photos on her balcony wearing a string bikini and no makeup. Oh, wow. Surprised onlookers averted their eyes to something less dangerous, like the sun. Former CNN anchor Brooke Baldwin described her sex life and claims she's pretty darn good in bed. Brian Stelter also claims he's pretty darn good in bed. But he was referring to his ability to balance a bowl of chili on his belly. The View has been hit with major budget cuts. It's so bad, the ladies have now been reduced to only a dozen bales of hay per day.

0: It's not because she's in danger. It's because it's an assault on her ego, and they can't handle that.
1: Yeah, that's the issue. Kat, I don't think maybe Acosta realizes this, but it's like kind of what I mentioned to Joe, is that Trump is more like an agent or a lawyer speaking on behalf of a client. He's speaking on behalf of fed-up Americans. The only reason why he won is because he spoke about people who were tired of it.
2: Yeah, he said a lot of stuff that people were saying and then other people were saying that they couldn't say.
1: Mm-hmm.
2: But what I could not get over in that conversation is, dude, like, try going out somewhere in New York, L.A. with a microphone that says Fox News on it.
1: Yeah.
2: See if anybody yells at you then.
1: Yeah.
2: Because all of us have been yelled at some point walking into or out of this building.
1: Yeah. Except for Tyrus.
2: Except for Tyrus. Yeah. And like, they don't even like know who I am. These people, they're just like, oh, she's coming out of there. She's coming out of the bad one. They don't care about what I have actually said, what my actual beliefs are. They just say Fox News bad, right? So they had this whole conversation where I listened to too much of it, I think, actually. Because they opened being like, oh, did YouTube, they're talking about corruption. They're like, people only criticize corruption when it's the Bidens. They won't criticize it when it's on their side. Many of us will criticize it on all sides. But also, how are you going to act like you're the only people who have ever been accosted in the press in public? Our very own Alexis McAdams was recently called a Nazi bitch by a protester.
1: Yeah, Kilbean was out of line.
2: Which I would argue, being a woman, if someone coming at you calling you a Nazi bitch, I'd argue, yeah, like that might be an example of hostility towards the press, and that's on the Fox News side. So if you're going to talk about it, talk about it. But he was just really talking about what a victim he was specifically, which is not having a conversation about issues at all. It's just talking about himself.
1: Yeah, you know.
3: Thank you.
2: They're really going to love your next question.
1: They get so excited about what I'm going to ask Tyrus. Yeah. You know, I just kind of noticed this. He accurately mentioned the size of the crowds for the first time.
4: Yeah, you know what?
1: Remember, he would always say, oh, there's maybe 1,000 people.
4: And then like he goes, six, seven people there.
1: Yeah, yeah. And then it's like, but when he's the target, it's 15, 20,000 people.
4: Great. you're missing this. See, everyone's taking this as negative. But this is... What this is like is Acosta had a one-night stand with a wild woman whose name was Trump, and it was the greatest night of his life. That night when they went out, everyone was like, look at him with that woman. He is the man. And he got all the attention and high fives, and people chanted where he worked. He was everywhere. Millions of people watched him and praised. And then the next morning, that beautiful woman got up and said, I'm good.
1: Yeah.
4: And he's been missing her ever since. Mm-hmm. That sexy bitch that was the Trump MAGA movement. He needs her. So when you know it, because the guy was like, were you ever in fear of your life? He's like, yeah, it was crazy. Listen, when someone's threatening and you're afraid of your life, your answer isn't, yeah, that was crazy. It's, yeah, I was afraid. They tried to kill me. He forgets that he was so arrogant that he would brag on CNN about how he talked to them afterwards. Because the people they weren't chanting his name. They were saying, down, boo CNN or whatever the hell it was. It was never about him. He wanted it so bad.
1: Exactly. Yeah. He was just a proxy for the network.
4: You know what's bad when your new job title is Democratic Activist Podcaster? Hey, mom and dad, who would love for your kid to come home from school and say that?
1: Yeah.
4: You know the other word for that is? Jobless.
1: Yeah. All right. Up next,

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1: A story in five words.
2: Atlantic calls DSA a parasite. Joe, a recent piece in the far-left mag, The Atlantic, named after the ocean, highlights how the Democrat Socialists of America are trying to take over the Democrat Party from the inside while pushing extreme ideas like getting rid of abolishing police and prisons. And meanwhile, they're winning primaries in safe Democrat areas. Do you buy this as a battle of ideas? How do they not see this when a lot of mainstream Democrats were also saying defund the police?
3: Yeah, it's a weird trap that they dug for themselves, that they were trying to say now, oh, I know we also said those things, but we were lying.
2: Yeah.
3: We didn't actually believe it. And now that when people show up with these idiotic ideas where they seem to confuse socialism with socializing.
2: Yeah.
3: They're not the same thing. It's like, yeah, socialism. I get together with some friends. We watch the Knicks game. It's like, no, you and your buddies all end up in a gulag digging your own graves. So I don't know. To me, it's very scary because it doesn't take too many of these fanatics to enact these policies because they're willing to do anything. And it shows you how the democratic socialist mindset, the leftist mindset, is so damaged because they judge everybody by what group they put you in, not by what you do. So if you were to say, hey, did you hear somebody got stabbed on the subway? Normal people would say, what happened? Mm-hmm. Leftists say, who was it?
2: Yeah.
3: And New Yorkers say, they better get them out of there quick because I'm running late.
2: Yeah.
3: And I don't want them. But it's true. They have to go through this thing of like, well, I need to know, was this person of this race or were they of this gender? They need to go through all of that. But they never ask who had the knife.
2: Yeah.
3: And you can't run a city basing it on the needs of your most dysfunctional people. And that's what we really need to worry about.
2: Good point. Good point. Kat. I used this analogy earlier today on The Five, and I thought it was very special. I feel like the Democrats and the Socialists are two cars in the same lane going in one direction. One just happens to be stepping on the gas. Mm-hmm. And the Democrats are using that to make it look like they're more moderate. But they're all still moving in the same big government direction.
4: Maybe, but are they really talking too much about how they're more moderate? I feel like they're not. Mm-hmm. I feel like this article is a bit of an outlier, actually, the things they were saying. I think we hear a lot more of, hey, we're a big tent, yeah. Right? Isn't that what they say? Like, hey, we're a big tent. But you look at some of the things the Democratic Socialists are saying, and I think it's totally fine to not want that in your tent.
2: Mm-hmm.
4: You know, so like the people, like no prisons, meaning if someone comes and lifts up the pole of your tent and stabs you with it, they get to stay. I feel like no. I feel like that's fine to say, no, that's not welcome in my tent. But they're not. I feel like they're not really even distancing themselves as much as they should be, given how crazy the ideas are. We have endorsed candidates who went to a pro

0: Hamas rally that one candidate who Zoran Mondani endorsed right after October 7th. I mean, this should not be stuff where it's like, well, listen, you know, like we all have, like, there's certain things where you should be louder, I think. But they're not. I think that they just want to say, hey, look, because I think it's more popular. More people than you think have a positive impact of democratic socialism. It's not this, you know, pariah movement anymore at all, really, I don't think.
1: Well, Tyrus, I'm shocked that Democrats are shocked.
2: I'm shocked that you're shocked.
1: I'm shocked that you're shocked.
2: I am just it's unshockable.
1: Yes.
2: I am laughing my ass off at this because there's nothing to fear. They're the same group. It's a party of narcissists. They're just mad that the dumber ones are getting more attention right now. That's all it is. It has nothing to do with they're like, why are they getting, stop funding their campaigns.
1: Yeah.
2: If it was really a problem, cut off the check. But here's the thing. Don't worry. I think it's phenomenal. Keep sending these socialists to represent your party. Because even when they get in, they don't do AOC, who now they're saying is going to run for president, hasn't passed a single law or anything her entire time she's been in serving where she is now. Then you look at Mondami. He didn't know he couldn't arrest Netanyahu. Yeah. Do you not? He had filmmakers, the finest people. He sat there in his little suit, and you're not welcome, and we're going to... Federal government, it would be cool if you could arrest my... So even when they get in, morons.
1: Mm-hmm.
2: So this is a Republican's wet dream. And this is the best kind of wet dream because you're not going to get arrested for it.
1: Ah. Molly, it's hard to transition out of that analogy.
3: Yes.
1: So I guess you could say to the Atlantic, better late than never. But I don't know. I mean, is it too late for them to be squelching about this stuff?
4: I just feel like it's the same game that we've seen for so many years. There really did used to be a Democratic Party that was not so crazy. And I know it's, you know, maybe not the best example, but Bill and Hillary Clinton,
1: mm-hmm.
4: by comparison to the current incarnation of the Democratic Party, weren't as insane as they are now. And once Obama defeated Hillary and had that presidency, that took over everything. And so they've been doing this game like Obama did, like Joe Biden did, where they say that they're moderate, mm-hmm. they say that they're really neutral or balanced, and then when they get into office, they're absolutely crazy. But I don't know how often that trick will work, given that it just keeps happening.
1: Yeah, and whenever they get booted out, they always replace it with somebody worse.
3: Yeah.
1: I don't understand it. Well,
3: Bill Clinton knew who a woman was.
1: Yeah. You guys. It's what's her name's birthday today?
3: Who?
1: What's her face? Monica.
4: Monica yeah. Lewis.
3: Is it? Is she going to blow out the candles?
2: Everybody light up a cigar. Happy birthday.
1: Up next, has therapy gone too far? Very
5: cool. Ladies and gentlemen, please welcome to the stage, Jeff Foxworthy.
6: I don't have fear of missing out anymore. Now I have the hope of missing out.
5: Redneck. Blue collar.
6: Do you know who you look like? Sam Elliott.
5: The gold standard of American comedy.
6: Hell, some people get so desperate to look young and cool, they agree to do another comedy spot.

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1: Five more words.
2: Therapist blamed for destroying families. Kat, a survey found that about one in three parents with estranged adult children blame the therapist for their broken relationship, claiming that shrinks encourage their kids to cut ties with family. Meanwhile, some experts blame society for labeling every fight as trauma. You brought this up before, the overuse of PTSD and trauma, and now that's being used almost like as flippantly as, you know, saying that you had a headache.
3: No, it is. Everything's trauma, and because trauma has become currency for a lot of people, where if you're traumatized, then you have power over people because of your trauma. People have to then revolve everything they say or do around you and your trauma because you had the trauma. And so why wouldn't you want to be traumatized if you're in an environment like that?
2: Yeah.
3: Trauma is a real thing that mental health treatment can be helpful for. However, if you become attached to your trauma, you don't want to get better, you don't want to find healing, then that can be a real problem too, because then you won't. However, I will say one interesting, I think this is a thing. I think we all know someone who was a horrible person, and then they went to therapy and learned therapy words, and then they become. and then you try to talk to them, and it's like, you just like, hello, are you in there?
2: Yeah.
3: You know, and so we've all seen that, but this study in particular, I don't know if it's, I would go so far. It's according to the parents, right?
2: Yeah.
3: So there is at least some parents that are like, yeah, it's that therapist, you know? I had sex with her boyfriend, but he came on to me. Like, there's definitely, I mean, it's all
4: you
3: according to the
4: parents.
3: You
4: put one cigarette out on one kid. And they
3: right, exactly. Yeah.
2: But you know, but Matt, okay, but, okay.
3: He broke my ashtray, so what else was there to use?
2: But conversely, imagine you're a parent who's raised your kid, done the best you could, and then
4: he's still a
2: yeah. And then what does he do? He has to find an excuse.
4: Right.
2: And he goes, I was traumatized. And I'll save another question for you, Molly, but what do you make of that?
4: I think there's some legs to this, though, because a lot of people who I've spoke to a therapist or two trying to figure out some stuff. And the one thing I meant is when I figured it out, they never said, we're done here.
2: Yeah.
4: Like, hey, hope you could work through that. I'm glad you figured it out. Take care. No, it's like, well, we have to continue unpack. No, I'm good, bro.
2: Yeah.
4: I'm taking my $75 and I'm good. I'm going to go apologize to the people I hurt and move on with my life. No, you need medication. Mm-hmm. So I think therapists have become, and a lot of them have, they need the continued client. And if they get the client hooked on them, just like a drug dealer, the only person who understands them is the therapist. They're the victim. Everyone around them is bad. There was that, Will Ferrell and I think it was Paul Rudd or someone. They had that thing where the psychiatrist basically ruined his life. So there's a lot of that today with over-medication and stuff like that. And therapists jump right into that genre where they need that continued client at the expense of the client.
2: Yeah, exactly.
4: Because if you're always a victim, you always have something to talk about, and if nothing's ever your fault and you're not accountable, you don't get better.
2: Yeah, it's funny. It's like if the patient says, I'm having real serious financial problems, the therapist never says, maybe we should stop the therapy because you can't afford it. That's a good test. But Molly, you know what this reminds me of, and I hope it's not the case, is the recovered memory. Do you remember the recovered memory craze where adults went in and therapists planted memories of trauma and it turned out they weren't real? I mean, could this just be a different iteration?
5: I think it is kind of like that. And like the whole point of becoming an adult, we all had parents who handled things differently. But if you can't show love to the people who gave you life and did their best, whatever flaws might have been there, to raise you well, like, you don't deserve to be an adult. And if you think paying someone hundreds of dollars an hour to tell you that you're not loved enough and that really the problem is everybody around you and not yourself, like, that's, and you think that's the way to go, it probably means you have narcissistic personality
2: disorder. Yeah, no, it's true. And they have to feed you that. I don't know about you, Joe, but in my life, the craziest people I know majored in psychology.
6: Yes.
2: And I had friends that, the ones that wanted to be a psychologist, were the most screwed up people I knew.
6: Yeah, they were looking for something. And, well, I'll say this, as someone, I grew up in a family, my parents were
0: always loving and supporting and sacrifice for us. And as a comedian, that's been devastating.
2: Yes.
0: I've tried all different kinds of therapy, and there was one fatal flaw. Me.
2: Yeah.
0: I'm the problem. And I tried counselors, hypnotism, smoking toad venom, and I'm like, it's me again? Damn it. Like, why does this keep coming back? So who I look to are the people. I noticed this a lot coming out of COVID, that a lot of women I knew were toggling between OnlyFans and saying they were life coaches.
2: Yes.
0: And they provided a valuable service, because whatever they said to do, do the opposite and you would be happy, because you can always find a doctor. Like, I had a doctor I loved because he smoked and he weighed 300 pounds. Mm-hmm. So if he said to do something I didn't want to do, I could say, look at you.
2: Yeah.
0: What am I listening to you for? So you can keep shopping around if you want to be sick all the time, or you end up like Tony Soprano, going to therapy and becoming a self-actualized sociopath.
3: Maybe I will watch that show.
0: Yes. You've had time.
2: I love it when people bring up evidence and it's a fictitious show. Yeah, just like what happened in The Sopranos.
0: Wait, what do you mean fictitious show?
4: That's probably why he was in therapy, Greg. What do you mean Sopranos not real?
2: All right, coming up, Quiet on the Plane.
6: News. I'm Chris Foster. New tariffs are in effect, replacing others expiring today.
7: Imports from 60 countries will face anywhere from 10 to 12.5% tariffs in response to what the Trump administration says are human rights abuse and distortive trade practices. The administration has relied on different authorities to maintain a tariff regime after the U.S. Supreme Court struck down so-called reciprocal tariffs in February.
6: Fox's Jared Halpern. President Trump says he's close to deciding whether to order a massive attack on Iran.
8: That, according to Axios. The outlet reports President Trump is considering a major escalation in the conflict with Iran. That warning comes amid a 13th consecutive day of attacks now completed on critical infrastructure and other assets.
6: Fox's Kevin Cork. All 11 people on board are rescued after a seaplane crash lands and burns in Washington state. 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

0: 10 to 12.5% tariffs in response to what the Trump administration says are human rights abuse and distortive trade practices. The administration has relied on different authorities to maintain a tariff regime after the U.S. Supreme Court struck down so-called reciprocal tariffs in February.
1: Fox's Jared Halpern. President Trump says he's close to deciding whether to order a massive attack on Iran.
2: That, according to Axios, the outlet reports President Trump is considering a major escalation in the conflict with Iran. That warning comes amid a 13th consecutive day of attacks now completed on critical infrastructure and other assets.
1: Fox's Kevin Cork. All 11 people on board are rescued after a seaplane crash lands and burns in Washington state. 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

0: the Facebook conversations, the FaceTimes need to go away, or like you watching a movie that no one else wants to watch. This is great. You get on the plane, you be quiet, you put your headphones on and go to sleep or just relax and stop drinking coffee on the plane.
1: Yes.
0: Like, yeah. No coffee.
1: Wait, why are you trying to take a on the plane? I will never. I agree. I will never understand. Whenever I go to the airport, the longest line in the whole place is for Starbucks. I'm like, you guys are all sick. Mm. Why you poop before you leave?
2: Yeah. It's kind of fun, though.
1: See, that's disgusting.
2: You know, it's like it's just percolating. Blah, blah, blah, blah, blah. Sometimes I'll get a 32-ounce, I'll get a 32-ounce Columbia Supremo, and I'll get a bean and beef burrito, and I'll just shove it down my throat.
0: It's your fault, Kat.
1: And then it's your fault.
0: I was saying coffee for the caffeine. This is your fault. This is all
3: I agree with Kat.
1: It's true. Thank you.
3: The first thing I do when I get to the airport is I head to the bathroom and try and take a giant dump. I figure that way, if the plane crashes, when they get to my body, they'll say, well, at least he didn't his pants. So I feel like. But I agree with this, and I hope that when they're removed from the flight, it's when they're already in the air.
2: Yeah.
3: I can't stand when people, I don't even like when people clap.
2: Oh, I hate that.
3: It's stupid. I like to clap at the beginning. Makes it seem like I know something. I say, when you're in the air, rules are rules. And in the air, I am such a Nazi, I should only fly Lufthansa.
2: Yeah. You know what I do when I'm they see the pilot, I always say this out loud. Oh, not that guy. That screws with every. All right, Molly. So this goes back to an idea that I had a while ago, which is that a lot of these problems are due to people who aren't flying frequently. They're new to the environment. They don't know how to act. You know what I'm talking about, Tyrus. Mm-hmm. Uh-huh. And so they don't. They treat it like it's anything. They treat it like it's their living room. Shouldn't there be airplanes for experienced flyers and have airplanes for first timers?
4: I love this idea. And there's sometimes, like, I go to the airport and I realize that I'm surrounded by people who that is their very first time flying ever. Mm-hmm. They're like, where do I put my luggage? Above your seat. Like, you know, should I put it in front of this other seat that's nowhere near mine? No, like, how hard is it to figure this stuff out? But on the issue of these YouTubes or, like, watching things, it shouldn't just be on planes. And I'm so glad that United is doing this, but I want it done everywhere. And if anyone watching in this audience otherwise does this, you have to understand how absolutely insane it is to be listening audibly and how rude that is. And I just want to implore everybody, stop doing it. And also, maybe we should all go up to people when they're doing it and say, hey, did you realize you don't have headphones on? We can all hear this conversation. We're all listening to this game with you. Like, sorry, I'm very worked up about this.
2: That's all right.
4: But, like, we need to stop it.
2: Gave me an idea. Gave me an idea, Kat. You know, whenever there's somebody who's a first-time flyer, tell them things that are wrong. Ooh. Like, okay, don't forget, you got to take off your shoes and give them to the flight attendant. Just hand them over. If you're in the aisle seat, you have to remove your shoes and you have to give them to the flight attendant. And then she gives them to the flight attendant. And she's like, what are you doing? I could think of like 10 things you could tell these people.
0: Like, if they sit next to your seat and be like, oh no, you got the seat.
1: So your goal every time you go to the airport is just pure unadulterated evil.
2: Yes. Yeah, it's too easy to hijack a plane. I'd rather just be annoying.
1: I would rather you choose that one too.
2: Yeah. I just think I think this is a product, like you said, it's all over the world. People have lost the ability
1: everywhere is not your living room.
2: Yeah, everywhere is not.
0: Everyone thinks they have that Acosta problem. I think they're the main character.
2: They're in pajamas on the flight with a pillow.
0: You're an extra in a seat. Act accordingly.
2: Yeah.
3: Well, it's going to get better because now no more Spirit Air. Those people are back on the Greyhounds.
2: Yeah.
1: That is true.
2: You know what? The one thing I only hope if I'm ever involved in a horrible plane accident, that there's like nobody more famous than me on it. That's all they're going to talk about it. The plane goes down, 250 people dead. They'll go, but it was in

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1: This is Fox News Talk.
2: Five more words.
3: No earbuds, then no flight. Tyrus United Airlines updated its in-flight noise policy to require passengers wear headphones while watching or listening to something. And passengers who don't can be removed from the flight.
4: Why'd you go to Tyrus first?
5: Do I fly a lot?
3: Yeah. Why wouldn't I? What are you trying to say, Kat?
5: It's not the movies, Kat.
4: I don't know what you were trying to say.
5: Listen, this is great. I just wish they'd take it a step further. They also need to make the people who want to talk about their life story with a stranger, they also have to. You know what I'm talking about? I had sound-canceling headphones on, and every time I stopped to the stewardess would ask me something out here, and then I started raising cats, and I was like, doing this, cats, and then, and I was just like, can you guys put headphones on or just do something? Just stop talking. Nobody wants to hear your life story, but –

0: Enrique Iglesias. Wow. Kevin Sorbo.
1: All the things that you could wish for. Yeah. Yeah. The plane's crashing. I hope no one's more famous than me.
2: Right, like,
0: I want it to be Greg Gutfeld.
1: Yes.
0: And 237 others.
3: I'll say a little prayer for you tonight.
0: Yeah, it's a great joke. Yeah.
1: He's not joking.
3: Not kidding.
0: It's a great
2: joke.

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2: Molly, things are really bad at ABC. So bad that they are making these huge cuts on The View's budget. They're cutting their salaries. They're denying pay raises. They're even downsizing the wardrobe budget. Wow. Thousands of yards of fabric will be left in warehouses. Are you surprised?
3: Well, I have never watched the show, really. So I can't say that I know many women who do watch the show. Couldn't happen to a nicer group of ladies, really. They've done such good work for America over the years. Yeah. But the thing that just like gets me about this show, did you know it's part of their news division at ABC? Like that's supposed to be a news show that is doing a good job of impartially presenting a broad, you know, variety of perspectives. And there is no variety of perspective on there. It is just all crazy left wing.
2: Think about how repulsive that is, having an entertainment show on a news
4: You might want to.
2: So, Joe, Whoopi makes in the high seven figures. But Alyssa Farah, the Republican, makes high mid six figures. She wants a raise, but they said no. Is that a big deal? She's only been there for a while, like a year. I don't know.
5: No, they're turning her parking space into a hot dog stand, so she's really in trouble. That's what happens when you have a six-figure budget for Ozempic.
2: Yeah.
5: Spend all the money. Hey, they could have just used that money for lipo and then used the fat to make soap, like in Fight Club, and they would have raised a little bit of money. Yeah, they need that money. Sonny needs it for her son's bail.
2: Yeah.
3: Oh.
4: Nice.
2: Tyrus, any sympathy?
4: No. No, absolutely not. The fact that Whoopi gets seven figures to sit on TV and be like, I hate that. I hate that. I hate that. White people suck. I hate that. I hate that. White people suck. They don't have the ratings to support the salaries. They're overpaid and they act like it. And what I find it funny is the more you learn about the behind

0: behind the scenes, who they are as people, and their pay, the more people are going to despise them because they come on there and they act like they're so in such struggle and they're so afraid. Like, I'm so afraid that my seven figures might turn to six figures. And I'm sure every American working to keep the lights on is like, man, I hope you're going to be okay.
1: Yeah. And they all weigh a high five figures. You know, Kat, then you hear about the size of their staff. I mean, I think each person there has their own kind of like writer that like, so do they will give Joy Behar jokes throughout the show? I know, huh?
2: Yeah.
3: Yeah, it's huge. You don't really need that many people.
1: No.
3: You end up having a lot of people who kind of just probably, I'm guessing, sit around and don't do that much.
1: Yeah.
3: But yeah, I agree. I feel like there's a lot of people who maybe don't have a wardrobe budget at all.
1: You wouldn't want it.
0: Quick, Joe, write me a joke. I'm in trouble.
2: Yeah. The job I like is whenever they say something so stupid, the legal department makes them, they hand them that card, and they have to read it like they're in a POW proof of life video. Like, our lawyers have directed us to say, we are talking absolute nonsense.
1: All right. Don't go away. We'll be right back.
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6: I'm Gianna Gelosi with your Fox True Crime Minute. A Texas man who's facing a capital murder charge in connection with the death of his pregnant wife has fled the country. On May 4th, the attorney for Lee Mongerson Gilley says his client cut off his ankle monitor before boarding a plane to Canada and then flew from Canada to Italy, where he was taken into custody by authorities. There, he allegedly told officials that he was seeking asylum because he was being wrongfully prosecuted and feared he would face the death penalty. The 39-year-old was charged with capital murder in 2025 in connection with the killing of his pregnant wife, Christina Bauer Gilley, on October 7, 2024. Gilley initially told police that she died of an overdose and he attempted to perform CPR. An autopsy suggested otherwise. She had trauma to her neck and face more consistent with strangulation. Gilley was arrested in 2024, released on $1 million bail, and required to wear that ankle monitor. In 2025, prosecutors say he spoke with a woman about a plan to flee to Mexico. There's more on this story at foxnews.com or subscribe to

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1: 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I'm Greg Capullo. 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
3: Not enough pain. I'm Chris Foster, Fox News. There have been 13 straight nights of airstrikes in Iran, and President Trump says he might order a major attack, telling Axios Iran has not received enough pain yet.
4: He is seriously...

considering restarting major combat operations in Iran, including strikes that would be bigger than the ones carried out in Operation Epic Fury. He says, I am considering a massive attack bigger than ever before. I am close to making a decision. We are all set for it. Iran, though, has refused to capitulate despite the strikes. It rejected a U.S. ceasefire deal presented

0: responsibly.
1: Molly Hemingway, Joe DeVito, Tim Tartt, Studio Edge, Fox News, that's great. I'm Greg Apple. 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
3: Not enough pain. I'm Chris Foster, Fox News. There have been 13 straight nights of airstrikes in Iran, and President Trump says he might order a major attack, telling Axios Iran has not received enough pain yet.
4: He is seriously considering restarting major combat operations in Iran, including strikes that would be bigger than the ones carried out in Operation Epic Fury. He says, I am considering a massive attack, bigger than ever before. I am close to making a decision. We are all set for it. Iran, though, has refused to capitulate despite the strikes. It rejected a U.S. ceasefire deal presented by Iraq. Iranian and Iraqi officials tell the New York Times. The sticking point was reportedly over the Strait of Hormuz. Tehran's not interested in a temporary deal that leaves that issue unresolved.
3: It's Fox's Madeline Rivera. As it was in 2024, immigration is shaping up to be a polarizing topic for voters in the midterm elections. Fox's Bill Malugin has more.
5: Now that the border's quiet, the conversation has shifted to what should be done about the millions of illegal immigrants already here. And some Democrats want immigration enforcement ended entirely. More migrant crime is back in the headlines. A Salvadoran illegal immigrant is now charged with felony hit and run, causing serious injury or death after police say he killed three people in a crash in North Carolina on Saturday, then tried to flee the scene. But new Fox News polling reveals Democrats are gaining serious ground on immigration after getting destroyed on the topic in 2024. When asked which party would handle immigration better right now, Democrats now have a 1-point lead over Republicans, 50-49%.
3: Republicans had an 8-point lead over Democrats on immigration in the Fox News polling in April. President Trump's replacing tariffs that expired today with new ones, 10-12.5% on imports from 60 countries accused of inadequately enforcing bans on goods produced by forced labor. 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

0: to capitulate despite the strikes. It rejected a U.S. ceasefire deal presented by Iraq. Iranian and Iraqi officials tell the New York Times the sticking point was reportedly over the Strait of Hormuz. Tehran's not interested in a temporary deal that leaves that issue unresolved.
1: It's Fox's Madeline Rivera. As it was in 2024, immigration is shaping up to be a polarizing topic for voters in the midterm elections. Fox's Bill Malugin has more.
2: Now that the border's quiet, the conversation has shifted to what should be done about the millions of illegal immigrants already here. And some Democrats want immigration enforcement ended entirely. More migrant crime is back in the headlines. A Salvadoran illegal immigrant is now charged with felony hit and run causing serious injury or death after police say he killed three people in a crash in North Carolina on Saturday, then tried to flee the scene. But new Fox News polling reveals Democrats are gaining serious ground on immigration after getting destroyed on the topic in 2024. When asked which party would handle immigration better right now, Democrats now have a 1-point lead over Republicans, 50-49%.
1: Republicans had an 8-point lead over Democrats on immigration in the Fox News polling in April. President Trump's replacing tariffs that expired today with new ones, 10-12.5% on imports from 60 countries accused of inadequately enforcing bans on goods produced by forced labor. 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

0: Trust. Download it now.
1: They'll try again tonight. The White House Correspondents Association dinner in D.C. cut short when an armed man got to the hotel in April.
2: The Secret Service has investigated roughly 10,000 threat cases so far this year alone. That's a 40% increase compared to this time last year. And keep in mind, the Secret Service is gearing up for Friday's rescheduled White House Correspondents dinner. Nearly 3 months ago, the original dinner was cut short because a gunman targeted the event in an alleged attempt to assassinate President Trump and his top advisors at the Washington Hilton. Enhanced security measures will be in place for the second dinner, which will be held at Washington's Waldorf Astoria. There's also going to be airport-style screening for everyone attending Friday's dinner.
1: Fox's Christina Coleman. Trump administration is trying to keep utility costs down as data centers go up around the country. Fox's Jared Halpern at the White House.
3: President Trump says massive data centers are key to America winning the AI race.
4: It's hard to believe, but you need double the electricity that we have right now, maybe even more than that, to really fulfill what you want to do. We're leading China by a lot.
3: The Trump administration announced nearly two dozen governors are joining a White House ratepayer protection pledge to ensure consumers are not impacted by higher utility bills.
4: We're insisting that AI data centers and big tech companies pay their own way.
3: But not all lawmakers are convinced. New York's governor, Democrat Kathy Hochul, signed a temporary data center moratorium. At the White House, Jared Halpern, Fox News.
1: Witnesses say a man yelled, "Allahu Akbar, God is the greatest," before stabbing two people near Central Park in New York City. The victims, an Asian man and a Jewish man wearing a yarmulke, are hospitalized in stable condition. Police found and arrested Raul Morales about an hour after the stabbings. Commissioner Jessica Tisch says the initial investigation suggests that mental health may have been a factor, but that detectives are working to determine a possible motive. I'm Chris Foster. This is Fox News.
5: Welcome to Jesse Waters Primetime tonight.
6: I don't think I'm seeking any endorsement from any office I'm not currently seeking right now. I could run for dog catcher. I don't know.
7: AOC, Kamala, heading for a commie cat fight.
8: As the saying goes, if you've got something to say,
9: Atagon, Atagon, Atagon. Bakhabru Yazamin, Bakhabru Yazamin!
7: The war.

0: Department prepping a massive offensive.
1: I saw Arachi the other day say or something about their policies, an eye for an eye. The president's policy is a head for an eye. I mean, they will pay a very heavy price.
2: A transgender woman who lives in poverty wants to legalize weed. My name is Dina Nina, and I'm running for the state assembly to be Republicans' worst nightmare.
0: Happy DEI Thursday.
3: Can we get another unit to deal with Jay Lee here? He is having a breakdown in it.
4: Say! Just say the right pronoun!
0: Plus,
5: this is a stolen land. Nobody owns America.
6: If I came into your house and you're sleeping on your bed and I said, get off, sleep on the floor, I'm sleeping in your bed, how would you feel?
5: Yeah, of course, you're my daddy.
7: There's a cat fight brewing on the left, and it's about to get real nasty. Kamala's worst nightmare just came true.
8: There was a UNH poll that came out that had you surging in 2028. Mm-hmm. When you see that, what do you think?
9: I feel very, humbled by the support of everyday people. I think that, polls go up, polls go down. That's kind of part of how all of this works.
7: Conquistador Cortez is riding in to rip the nomination right out of Kamala's clutches. A day after they called her the front runner. This New Hampshire poll's rocking the beltway. Look at that. Kamala just getting blown out by about 17 points. Even Bernie is ahead of her. You take away Burn Dog, because he's not running, and add his votes to AOC, she's even up bigger. Kamala beat Trump in New Hampshire, and now she is dead last. Kamala wanted to join forces with the Communist Party, but Cortez is the Communist Party. So why go out for milk when you can have a cow at home?
10: Should some DSAers who have called themselves communist, educate themselves as to what...
11: It's a free country. It's a free country. You've got people with all sorts of affiliations in this country, and the whole point is that we don't politically, persecute people.
7: Unlike most Democrats running for president, AOC not running away from the commie tag. And the commies are drafting her. The Democratic Socialists of America's L.A. chapter became the first chapter to back AOC for president. It's official. And it's starting to bubble up in the media. Alexandria Ocasio-Cortez should run for president. And if AOC scares you, hold on.
12: You just saw, what if I label myself something that scares people the most? I'm a Muslim Democratic Socialist.
13: If you scare him, you scare him twice.
7: Kamala's been calling Mondani, but the New York commie, he's all in on AOC. And here's why. Strategery.
14: I think the mayor of New York City, if AOC runs for president, I think the mayor of New York City is running for Senate.
7: Two women battling it out for the Democratic nomination. AOC versus Kamala. Winner takes all. Blacks and Latinos already shooting inside the tent, jockeying over who gets the first primary. The Bernie AOC wing wants Nevada. It's a caucus, heavily Hispanic. The Kamala crew says, no way, Jose. They want South Carolina to lead off, heavily Black. Al Sharpton going nuts. And it's not for DEI Thursday. He's calling the party racist if they don't pick the Palmetto State. The South Carolina kingmaker, James Clyburn, who backed Barack early, Biden, Harris, he's going to want to tee up the former VP. And he has something to say about the commie wing. He's poking his nose into Michigan. Let's just say, not a big fan of Abdul.
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7: Clyburn's not calling. He says Abdul has no spice. Quote, I saw a picture that concerned me from the rally. I didn't see a single person that looks like me. That tells me all I need to know. So the Michigan Muslim, too bland for Jim. So who's he getting behind? A white girl named Haley.
16: I am authentically Michigan. That's the deal. And I, look, this internet, it's been, I don't know, it gets wild. We all know that. But you know who I sound like? I sound like the people who I talk to in Michigan who are getting screwed right now by Donald Trump.
7: The machine's going full throttle to keep this commie Muslim from winning Michigan. But not everybody in Michigan is going to survive. Shri, he's being primaried by a commie, and Shri's not getting any help. anonymous

0: Democrats tell Axios, quote, I don't think anybody would miss Sri at all. They say Sri effing screwed us. One Democrat was asked about our friend Sri, and they said, who? Sri's challenger, Donovan. Don the John's a communist who wants to unionize prostitutes, redistribute the wealth, and ban cops from chasing suspects.
1: We want to prevent, you know, like law-abiding citizens from fleeing the police and causing and making the police having to chase them. But I understand why they have to do it in the first place, because they feel like their life is on the line too. Just like that cop who goes on their shift every freaking day that wants to make it home after that shift. Guess what? That black person, a group of black people they just pulled over, want to make it home too.
0: So if police can't pursue suspects on foot or in a car, how are they supposed to catch them? Bump into them at 7-Eleven? Hey, aren't you that guy wanted for armed robbery? Come here, hands behind your back. Oh, he's running. Guess he just wanted to go home. Sorry, Chief, he's at large. Again, last seen with a Slurpee. What the heck is happening to the Democrat Party? A former Democrat operative is blaming the donors. In a new expose, Evan Barker says the people with the cash are sitting in their Manhattan apartments all day, eating soup, riddled with white guilt, and taking calls from left-wing candidates. One message on one donor's voicemail is this, quote, if you are not a woman of color, please don't bother leaving a voicemail. I won't donate to you. The consultants, well, they're even worse. She says men virtue signal their disdain for their own gender by saying things like, I want to elect more people like who look like you and less people who look like me. Even HR is throwing out all applications from Caucasians. The Clintons can't believe it.
2: These people are paternalistic, and it's a bunch of overeducated little white turds who think they know more than other people know.
0: This isn't Bubba's party anymore. It's not even Barack's. They tried to keep a lid on Bernie's revolution, and it's finally arrived.
3: They want candidates and members of Congress who have the guts to stand up for working families and not simply take big checks and have super PACs elect the next senators and members of Congress.
0: But is it all going according to plan? Well, these elections are under a lot of scrutiny. Somali fraud already took out Tampon. Now Newsom's on the hot seat in California. Bobby Kennedy and Oz freezing Gavin's Medicare money until he opens up the books because taxpayers are getting fleeced. Scammers are setting up fake medical equipment companies and like selling wheelchairs to ghost clients and just billing the feds. Nick Shirley showed up in New York to knock on doors.
4: How's it going, ma'am? My name is Nick. Is here? Yeah. Yeah. Here, three durable medical equipment companies were launched within just a few months apart here, and that takes money from Medicaid and Medicare services. And so we're wondering, like, where's the equipment at?
5: Actually, I don't know.
4: But so do you guys not have any of the equipment here?
5: No. I don't have any.
0: Yeah. No equipment. This woman says, I know nothing. Her husband's in charge.
4: So how come your husband has this address registered as the location for three different companies that receive money from Medicaid for durable medical equipment?
5: I don't know. He's coming maybe like half hour. I don't know. Actually,
4: Do you know what kind of equipment he sells?
5: No. He don't have. Not at home. He have a job. He go to job. I don't have any equipment.
4: But does he sell durable medical equipment?
5: I don't know. At home, nothing.
4: Mm-hmm.
5: No, I don't have anything.
0: Yeah. Dr. Oz says the industry is ripe for shenanigans.
6: There's twice as many durable medical suppliers in South Florida than McDonald's because it's easier to open one than a bank account. And the person named in the account is never the person who actually owns the business. But to open three in one apartment makes no sense, especially when there's no product there.
0: In New Jersey, the governor just came out and said, oopsie-daisy, we accidentally registered over 6,000 people to vote. And they're not American citizens. And hundreds of them voted illegally. The governor there, Mikey, blamed the software company that runs DMV registrations. Well, the company says, buck stops with the state. Now, Mikey's just scrambling to get ahead of it.
7: All of a sudden, she is speaking truth about

0: The fact that this does take place in states across the country, it is completely unacceptable to have non-citizens on American voter rolls voting in U.S. elections. And she says it's 6,600. We suspect it's a heck of a lot more, not just in New Jersey, but in states across the country. The president is hell-bent on getting to the bottom of this, and it's also why we need to pass the Save America Act to ensure that only U.S. citizens are voting in U.S. elections.
1: Oh, the media and the Democrats told us illegals couldn't register to vote, that it was impossible, and there was zero evidence that they voted. They even called it a hoax.
2: Former President Trump frequently repeats false claims about migrants voting.
3: They can't speak a word of English for the most part, but they're signing them up.
2: That's not true. It's illegal for non-U.S. citizens to vote for president or in any federal election. And there have been few recorded incidents of non

0: I don't have any equipment.
1: But does he sell durable medical equipment?
0: At home, nothing. Mm-hmm. No, I don't have anything.
2: Yeah. Dr. Oz says the industry is ripe for shenanigans.
3: There's twice as many durable medical suppliers in South Florida than McDonald's because it's easier to open one than a bank account. And the person named in the account is never the person who actually owns the business. But to open three in one apartment makes no sense, especially when there's no product there.
2: In New Jersey, the governor just came out and said, oopsie-daisy, we accidentally registered over 6,000 people to vote. And they're not American citizens. And hundreds of them voted illegally. The governor there, Mikey, blamed the software company that runs DMV registrations. Well, the company says, buck stops with the state. Now, Mikey's just scrambling to get ahead of it.
4: All of a sudden, she is speaking truth about the fact that this does take place in states across the country. It is completely unacceptable to have non-citizens on American voter rolls voting in U.S. elections. And she says it's 6,600. We suspect it's a heck of a lot more, not just in New Jersey, but in states across the country. The president is hell-bent on getting to the bottom of this. And it's also why we need to pass the Save America Act to ensure that only U.S. citizens are voting in U.S. elections.
2: Oh, the media and the Democrats told us illegals couldn't register to vote, that it was impossible, and there was zero evidence that they voted. They even called it a hoax.
5: Former President Trump frequently repeats false claims about migrants voting.
6: They can't speak a word of English for the most part, but they're signing them up.
5: That's not true. It's illegal for non-U.S. citizens to vote for president or in any federal election. And there have been few recorded incidents of non-citizens trying to vote illegally.
2: Now Democrats know what's coming. Clean up the rolls, and if you don't, you're going to pay a hefty fine or maybe go to prison. Carville says it ain't worth it.
7: We are not going to win the war against some kind of an ID. Every poll shows 75 or better say we should have some kind of an ID to vote. Just quit fighting and go along with it and move to the next thing.
2: So whatever happens in the midterms, we hope it's on the up and up, but we're already seeing skirmishes over fraud and corruption and race and gender. But when the dust settles, it's going to be Cortez versus Kamala. They did tell us the future is female. Andrew Kolvitz, the executive producer of The Charlie Kirk Show. All right, Andrew, I love this matchup. I cannot wait. How do you think it shakes out?
8: Yeah, man. Jesse, this is a catfight for the ages. You know, I haven't seen an East Coast, West Coast feud like this since, like, Biggie and Tupac. So I think get your popcorn out. The Democrat future is definitely female. I love how all the white men are, like, slowly shuffling down to the bottom of the polling because we've all known this. They hate white men, and they're toxic, and they're terrible, and, you know, all of this. So this was always going to happen. It was inevitable.
2: Yeah, Gavin's going to have to get a tan and transition if he wants a shot. I like this guy, the commie in Michigan, I think, or wherever. He wants to outlaw running from the law. Police chases, outlawed. Fleeing on foot, outlawed. Yeah. What do you think the agenda is?
8: Well, Jesse, the agenda is just anything that brings order and civilization, they are against innately. It's the id of the left in this country. We are against order and civilization. But really, more than everything, Jesse, what you're seeing is the third worlding of the left-wing political structure of this country. We've had decades of mass immigration. We've imported foreign ideologies and foreign peoples. They have not been forced to assimilate. And you are seeing the chickens come home to roost in the Democrat Party. You're seeing tribalism. You're seeing racial grievances. You're seeing grievances on basically everything, right? You've got rent freezes. You've got Zohran Mamdani now saying, hey, if you have a second home in New York, we're going to tax the heck out of you. This is what it's all about, and it's all been by design. And I will tell you, AOC has been playing this game for a long time to expand the Overton window and change the rules and the norms in the Democrat Party for years. She's been playing the long game. We've been saying it for a long time, and you're starting to see it. She's got the far-left radical wing of the party all behind her.
2: How about the fact that New Jersey has, like, thousands of illegals on their rolls? Thousands. You know, you think it's a coincidence that, like, the DA

0: DHS came out and says, we're going to punish any governor that is letting these rolls collect dust. And the next thing you know, she's like, oh, all right, look what we just found here.
1: Yeah, it was a coincidence. Absolutely. We have political power right now, and I am begging Republicans in D.C., use it, use it. What I see is 6,600 reasons more, as if we needed more, to pass the Save America Act. What most Americans don't understand is that 19 blue states have what's called motor voter laws, and they give them to illegals and non-citizens, driver's license. So when they go to the DMV, we are relying on the honor system for them not to check a certain box. That's all the Western civilization is hinging upon, Jesse. It's absurd. There needs to be laws passed that mandate you show an ID and you prove your citizenship, or these blue states are gonna run roughshod over their democracy. And really, it's a constitutional republic. It's a joke, it's a laughingstock to them, and we have to make sure that it remains what it's always been, what our founding fathers intended it to be, Jesse.
0: Well, you know, they say in New Jersey, they're supposed to check it. And I guess they just never checked. I mean, do you think they actually check? I have a feeling the strategy is don't check at all.
1: No, Jesse, you're absolutely right. There is no consequences for this stuff. Their assumption is that if enough of them do it, they can't prosecute them all. We have senators, sitting senators, say we don't want the Save America Act passed because it'll make it harder for Democrats to win. The Washington Post did a whole deep dive into this, and it would be true. It would make it harder for them to win because they're depending on the fact that nobody's ever going to get punished for this. There's no reason not to do this, and they have the numbers on their side. This is why they flooded the country with millions of illegals and foreigners over the last decades. They're banking on us not being able to police at all.
0: Yeah, they flood them with the foreigners and with the ballots, and that's a pretty dangerous combination. Andrew, great to see you as always.
1: Right.
0: Thank you so much. Johnny chats about communism.
2: You know what the Democratic Socialists also want? A 4-day work week.
3: No.

0: If enough of them do it, they can't prosecute them all. We have senators, sitting senators, say we don't want the Save America Act passed because it'll make it harder for Democrats to win. The Washington Post did a whole deep dive into this, and it would be true. It would make it harder for them to win because they're depending on the fact that nobody's ever going to get punished for this. There's no reason not to do this, and they have the numbers on their side. This is why they flooded the country with millions of illegals and foreigners over the last decades. They're banking on us not being able to police at all.
1: Yeah, they flood them with the foreigners and with the ballots, and that's a pretty dangerous combination. Andrew, great to see you as always.
0: Right.
1: Thank you so much. Johnny chats about communism.
2: You know what the Democratic Socialists also want? A four-day work week.
3: No.
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1: Fox News alert, bombs away. Central Command delivering devastating blows against Iran. Targets include missile and drone facilities, coastal surveillance sites, and air defense. B-1 bombers tore into the mullahs for the first time since the ceasefire. The long-range jets packed with 2,000-pound bombs flying at the speed of sound. Our electronic warfare aircraft also headed into theater, deployed out of Maine. They're stopping over in the U.K. Now it jams enemy communications, radars, and navigation. And they're only in the fight when it's a real one. Once Iran caught wind, they threatened to bomb the British base. Good luck. Our F-16 Wild Weasels are back in action. Their motto, first in, last out. You fly into enemy territory, detect radars, destroy them, and clear the battle space for everybody else. Trump wants revenge.
2: Karachi, their foreign minister, who the other day say or something about their policy is an eye for an eye. The president's policy is a head for an eye. I mean, honestly, that's what it's going to be. I mean, they will pay a very heavy price.
1: Marco says the mullahs are on their knees and begging anybody with a pulse to bail them out.
2: I hope that they'll stop. They shouldn't really do that. They got suckered into this by the Iranians. You know, the Houthis largely were smart and stayed out of all this throughout the conflict. But they now apparently have gotten themselves suckered into this, going after Saudi Arabia and their ships. And by the way, that's, you know, I was reading reports a few hours ago that there is actually a Saudi fuel ship that's flagged Chinese. It's a Chinese ship. Are they going to blow up the Chinese ship? And this becomes a problem for China. This will become a problem for the whole world.
1: This could open up a second front. The Houthis claim they're blockading the Red Sea, but they're not. They did clip some tankers, one of them a Saudi ship now leaking oil into the water. This could snarl commerce. Today, oil closed over $100 a barrel. The commander-in-chief says if Iran or its proxies hit a ship, repair costs are coming out of their pocket. All their frozen cash we're holding, we'll just wire it to the ship company to plug the holes.

0: Trump's considering a massive attack against Iran, bigger than Epic Fury. He says Israel would jump in, but we don't need them right now. And this just in, we're learning European diplomats are evacuating Iranian embassies. They must know something. Now, suddenly, Iran wants to come back to the table, but the president says no. Quote, they haven't felt enough pain yet.
1: Iran is begging us, okay, both directly and indirectly. Let's do a deal. Let's talk. Iran is begging every day. The problem with Iran is every time they make a deal, the people that are in charge there, they either break it or they want to change it. So it looks like they're not ready to make a deal. So they're going to continue to pay a price. And they're going, every night the price gets higher and higher and higher. And that's what's happening now.
0: Robert Greenway is the principal architect of the Abraham Accords. Robert, you're hearing the president consider a massive attack bigger than Epic Fury. What do you think that would look like?
2: Well, it's good to be with you, Jesse. The bad thing about working in the Middle East for a lifetime is it can be a little bit repetitive. The good news is you don't have to be Nostradamus to see what's going to happen next. The president has decimated their military, their nuclear program, has set the stage for diplomacy, made a good faith effort. For reasons that Secretary Rubio just laid out, it's impossible to predict that that's going to lead to a positive outcome, which means military forces in the offing. The UK, France, and Germany have abandoned their diplomatic facilities in Tehran. Assets are pouring into theater. And it's clear the president understands exactly what has to be done to finish the job. That's what I expect. It means an escalation to finish what remains of the Iranian capacity to ensure they can't present a threat to navigation and to U.S. interests and certainly not develop a nuclear weapon.
0: So all the targets that still remain, they're definitely going to get destroyed. And do you imagine more decapitation strikes?
2: It's certainly possible. It's interesting, you know, that speech where Araghchi, the foreign minister, talked about an eye for an eye that the president responded to was the same one where he talked about crawling out of the rubble of the strike that killed the supreme leader. So, yes, there's more decapitation that could be in the offing, but I'm not sure it's required. Really, it's just the capability and capacity to threaten shipping and to launch retaliatory strikes like the ballistic missile that hit our troops and killed four in Jordan over the weekend.
0: And we're positioned to take on the Houthis as well in the Red Sea.
2: Yeah, we are. A year ago, of course, actually about 18 months ago, they were launching strikes up to 12 a day. The president ordered a strike against their infrastructure, put a stop to it. The Houthis know exactly what time it is, and I suspect that they're unlikely to escalate further. But if they do, the U.S. military is capable of handling it without a doubt.
0: And what's he working with this Saudi nuclear pact?
2: Well, look, it's telling that he's making the announcement now while we're in conflict with Iran. And he's saying essentially to the region that while I'm doing this, I'm also preparing the region for what happens afterwards. And that's building on the foundation that he established in the first administration in the form of the Abraham Accords. And he's laying the foundations for that with Saudi Arabia, which is absolutely critical. And in doing so, it's a clear message to the Iranian mullahs that their day is over and that the Accords, the United States, Israel, and our partners and allies in the region are what follows. And that foundation is being built by the master builder as we speak.
0: How are the Israelis going to take that, the Saudis having a nuclear program?
2: Well, I think as long as there's no enrichment and it's conditional upon joining the Accords, I think we can get to a solution. And in the end, they want this as much as we do.
0: And do you think Israel joins in delivering this final blow?
2: Now, the president said he doesn't need them. That's certainly true. But I think it would be a lot faster and probably more efficient if we did. They've got a tremendous amount of capability we provided they developed themselves. It'd be great, I think, to get them in to finish it at an accelerated pace.
0: And how big of a factor is this timing? Oil's up over 100. We had General Kellogg say, you know, you let an enemy hang around for too long, could be trouble.
2: Yeah, the critical calculation is to get things back under ideally $70 a barrel, but certainly below 80. To do that, eliminate the remaining threat. The faster, the better. That way, as voters start mail-in and the election process begins for the midterms, they're going in with a reduction in commodity prices and a little bit less to fill up the tank. That'd be critical, I think, to support a favorable outcome. So from a political and from an economic perspective, the faster, the better.
0: All right. I would agree with that, Robert. Thank you. That was great. An arrest over pronouns.

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1: They say words don't hurt. Well, this trans threw a tantrum and got tased. Ouch. Senior national correspondent Kevin Cork has it all.
2: Evening, my friend. Can we get another unit? He is having a breakdown. And that was it. That is all an officer said during a wild encounter with a transgender student at the University of Central Florida. And the student, frankly, felt misgendered because of that. That, among other things, and it appears to have really set things off.
3: What's the problem?
4: Why do you let those kids get away with this? They are not supposed to be here!
3: If you don't lower your voice, I am going to put handcuffs on you and I'm going to take you to a Baker Act facility. You lower your voice,
4: try it.
3: Are you threatening me?
4: You're threatening me.
3: Can we get another unit to deal with Jay Lee here? He is having a breakdown.
4: Say! Just say the right pronoun!
3: What'd you say?
5: 7351.
3: Get down on the ground right now.
4: No!
3: You're about to get sprayed.
2: Holy moly. Well, that interaction continued, and frankly, Jesse, it spiraled out of control from there, again with a furious reaction from the student, Jared Vick, after being referred to as a he.
4: Stop misgendering me! Just say she!
6: Alpha 73.
4: Josh, can you please just tell them to use the right pronouns?
3: So I'm going to ask you very nicely. Put your stuff down, turn around, put your hands behind your back.
5: Alpha 70 Riley or Rivera?
4: Not going to be arrested.
3: Put your stuff down.
5: Rivera.
4: No.
3: Put your hands behind your back.
4: No.
2: Cops repeatedly tried to de-escalate this encounter, but

0: for referring to Vic as a he or a him or as a man, things might have gone differently, or maybe not.
1: I'm gonna spray him.
2: No, please don't spray. Don't say him. Her.
1: Okay, her. I'm gonna spray her.
2: Thank you.
3: I'm not gonna tase you if you give me your hand.
2: Are you gonna arrest me?
1: No.
3: We need your hand.
1: Yes, we need your hand.
2: I don't arrest me. Can I have my phone? Ow, I can't get up.
4: You said you need a taser, right?
1: Yes.
0: Vic was eventually tased, as you saw there, handcuffed as well, before being placed in a patrol car, later charged with battery on a law enforcement officer, disorderly conduct, and resisting an officer with violence. Vic is no longer a current student or any kind of student and did not graduate from the University of Central Florida. Quite a mess, Jesse.
5: You know, it's not often that I'm speechless, but
0: yeah,
5: we're just gonna move on. Thank
0: you.
5: Yeah,
0: we'll
5: so
0: just
5: much.
0: Move right
6: we'll
0: along.
6: We're doing this
0: there you
6: on
0: go.
6: A weekly basis. DEI is something we must have.
5: Happy DEI Thursday, Primetime's favorite day of the week. In honor of Reverend Al Sharpton, we're serving up the best stories about diversity, equity, and inclusion. First up, your worst nightmare. Not our words.
7: My name is Dina Nina, and I'm running for the State Assembly to be Republicans' worst nightmare. A transgender woman who lives in poverty wants to legalize weed and thinks everybody deserves affordable housing and health care? Yikes. I'm the exact opposite of what you typically get in that building.
5: Nightmare? Maybe. Or is it a furry little fever dream? Breathtaking. Somebody get these specimens in the Smithsonian. Night at the museum, for real. Because the gays are ready to play in the kiddie section.
8: Here's George Takei. It rhymes with Takei. A book in which he talks about, you know, one young man lusting after another. I'm not sure why this is in our American History Museum in the kids section, mind you.
5: Mind? Oh, the Smithsonian minds. Mind your manners there? They'll fit you for the little mustache.
9: Is it important to be polite?
10: Yes, sir.
9: It's also interesting because the same mass action toolkit that your organization has been promoting references politeness as a defining characteristic of white supremacy culture. Ma'am, are you a white supremacist?
10: No, sir.
5: Every DEI Thursday needs a win, and tonight we got a big one. WNBA star Sophie Cunningham's fed up with guys moving in on women's sports. She'd rather hoop it up with actual women.
11: I said what I said. I think it's kind of common sense. And I think I'll always believe in that. I think it's really important to protect children. And that's little girls who are also involved in that category. And so I stand on what I said. And I always believe that.
5: Jimothy and Johnny. Straight ahead.
12: Fox News, I'm CJ Papa. President Trump attends the rescheduled White House Correspondents' Dinner tonight that was derailed by an assassination attempt back in April. Fox's Jackie Heinrich was sitting just a few feet away from the president.
13: The event tonight is going to have some new security measures. Some of those new measures include mandatory guest registration for everyone attending. It will pre-vet everyone in that room who will have to show a QR code to get in. There will also be only one entrance.
12: U.S. military pounding locations inside Iran again, but Iran...
14: It rejected a U.S. ceasefire deal presented by Iraq. Iranian and Iraqi officials tell the New York Times. The sticking point was reportedly over the Strait of Hormuz. Tehran's not interested in a temporary deal that leaves that issue unresolved.
12: Fox's Metal Rivera reporting. 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
1: Hungry? Well, this guy's famished. That brown bear's browsing the buffet. This one, due for a cleaning.
2: Hi, I'm Dr. G. So today we have Cambria, our about 15-ish year old black bear. This is her second exam in a couple of months, because on her first exam we found that she has some spinal arthritis, and she also had a fractured canine tooth.
1: A busted fang, cracked clean. You don't get that flossing. So how's a bear manage that? Maybe gnawing a garbage truck or chowing down on some campers?
3: Lola! Craig, you're too close!
4: Back off!
3: Craig, you're too close! Lola, come here! Lola! Craig, what are we gonna do? He walks the trail.
4: Gotta wait it up.
3: Don't fall again.
1: These bears are on a bender, and you're the bar tab. Your trail is their playground, so lace up somewhere safer, like your front porch. Wow, so much for the porch. Well, how about your car?
5: Look at him. Oh, no. Oh, no. Oh, my God. Get in your car. Get in your car. Get in your car. Oh, don't be a dumb. He's trying to film him. Oh, he's right there. Oh, my God.
1: Ah, forget the car. They'll just meet you at the office. No badge, no biggie. This brazen black beast barged right in, snooped around, then quit on the spot. Quitting wasn't an option for this little varmint. He was going under. So a passing paddleboarder plucked him from the water. And no, before you ask, that's not Jimothy. Couldn't be. Jimothy doesn't get rescued. He descends. Defies the laws of nature. Most raccoons don't survive a year. This one, pushing 5. So either he's been cloned or Jimothy is immortal.
6: I'm amazed. I mean, the fact that he's able to live that long is a testimony to he's finding the resources he needs and able to do many of the things a raccoon would do in the wild. Move around, climb, find food, interact with other raccoons. So I'm pretty impressed.
1: So the commies are taking over and making demands. No president, no deportations, no Department of War. Are people cool with that?

0: Here's Johnny.
1: What would the country look like without a president?
2: Complete anarchy.
3: Violence.
4: Chaos.
5: Happiest place on earth.
6: This president is a little Maybe if we had a better president, like Obama.
1: Obama was a great president.
6: Yes.
1: What did he do that was so great?
6: He didn't. Why would he send someone back that's making sure that their family is good over here?
1: Do you know what they called Obama?
6: What'd they call him?
1: The deporter in chief.
6: Oh.
7: Shame on you, Barack Obama.
1: Should illegal immigrants be allowed to stay in the country and vote in the country?
8: I don't think so.
9: You can't just walk into a building and act like you're employed if you're not.
10: I think that you should be a citizen.
11: Yeah, because they pay taxes.
1: A lot of illegal immigrants are not paying taxes.
11: I mean...
5: This is a stolen land. Nobody owns America.
1: If I came into your house and you're sleeping on your bed and I said, get off, sleep on the floor, I'm sleeping in your bed, how would you feel?
5: Yeah, of course, you're my daddy.
1: If you kill a person and you're an illegal immigrant, should you be deported?
6: Why'd they kill them?
2: I would say no.
1: If an illegal immigrant who doesn't belong in this country...
2: None of us belong in this country.
1: I'm pretty comfortable to say I belong here.
9: I wish that there was, like, you know, an island that all murderers and criminals could be deported to.
12: It's known as Alligator Alcatraz.
1: Should we defund the Department of War?
10: War happens and we need to be prepared for that.
9: We're not at a peaceful state in the world politically, so why would we do that?
11: We have a lot of money for hurting people and a lot of less money for helping people.
13: Our military is like, it's strong enough.
1: How many days do you go to the gym?
13: Every day.
1: Why?
13: I like to be consistent.
1: And because you wanna get stronger?
13: Yeah.
1: If you wanna get stronger, why can't our military get stronger?
13: I mean, I don't know what to say.
5: Yeah.
1: If we defund the Department of War and the Brits come back and try to take the land, how do we fight back with no military, no Navy, no Air Force?
5: A call to action to everyone. Like me, I'll be...
1: You'll be on the front lines.
5: Yeah.
1: God help us.
14: We are done with that.
1: Do we really need the police department?
9: Yes, dude. What?
13: Some people out here are just, like, walling.
11: 60% of that whole department is just based on brutalizing people for their own enjoyment.
1: How do you arrive at that number?
11: I'm not saying for real. I'm not quoting anything. I'm just saying with my heart.
5: They suck. NYPD suck.
1: If you needed help and a very good-looking NYPD officer knocked on your door, what would you do?
5: Kiss him on his forehead.
15: I'll kiss him. Not with a lot of enjoyment, but that's okay.
1: Should rent be free?
10: No, everybody's lazy. You have to work hard for what you have.
6: Not at all. Everybody should have a house, so yes.
1: So if you're living in a free apartment, who is paying your landlord?
6: The state.
1: If rent is free, who's paying my mortgage?
6: I don't feel like mortgage should be paid for.
1: But your rent should be paid for.
6: If you're rich, why shouldn't everybody be rich?
16: What is she talking about?
1: All these things we discuss is what the Democratic Socialists of America believe in. Does Democratic Socialism seem like a good idea?
11: I've been messing with it.
2: Yeah, I believe so.
9: It's not good.
10: No, not at all.
1: You know what the Democratic Socialists also want? A 4-day work week.
10: No.
0: You gotta learn to laugh.
1: What do you want to tell Jesse Waters? You're on his show.
5: If you're hot, send me a DM.
1: Do you know who I am?
5: I don't know, you didn't introduce yourself.
1: Here's Johnny.
5: Johnny, my brother's name Johnny. Hey, it's Johnny.
0: More primetime, straight ahead.

0: enjoyment.
1: How do you arrive at that number?
0: I'm not saying for real, I'm not quoting anything. I'm just saying with my heart.
2: They suck. NYPD sucks.
1: If you needed help and a very good-looking NYPD officer knocked on your door, what would you do?
2: Kiss him on his forehead.
3: I'll kiss him. Not with a lot of enjoyment, but that's okay.
1: Should rent be free?
4: No. Everybody's lazy. You have to work hard for what you have.
0: Not at all. Everybody should have a house. So, yes.
1: So if you're living in a free apartment, who is paying your landlord?
0: The state.
1: If rent is free, who's paying my mortgage?
0: I don't feel like mortgage should be paid for.
1: But your rent should be paid for.
0: If you're rich, why shouldn't everybody be rich?
5: What is she talking about?
1: All these things we discuss is what the democratic socialists of America believe in. Does democratic socialism seem like a good idea?
0: I've been messing with it.
6: Yeah, I believe so.
7: It's not good.
4: No, not at all.
1: You know what the democratic socialists also want? A 4-day work week.
4: No.
8: Oh, you gotta learn to laugh.
1: What do you want to tell Jesse Waters? You're on his show.
2: If you're hot, send me a DM.
1: Do you know who I am?
2: I don't know. You didn't introduce yourself.
1: Here's Johnny.
2: Johnny. My brother's name is Johnny. Hey, it's Johnny.
8: More primetime straight ahead.

0: Didn't I promise I'd move to Paris if Kamala won? Sure, yeah, I'll move to Paris. No problem. Mark from Erie, Pennsylvania, that stick it to him, ladies, Michigan's version of Tampon Tim. I don't know, I kind of like stick it to him, lady. I don't know, there's something about her. It's not that bad. Andy from Floral Park, New York. Did that commie just say law-abiding citizens fleeing the police? Yes, I think he did. Lance from Ludlow, Massachusetts. How do prostitutes pay their union dues? Cash. George from Denver. Say it ain't so. What would we do without Shree? I know. Fox News contributor. Stick him in there for Jessica once in a while. Doug, the snake wrangler from Albuquerque. Maybe she could replace Shree. Stan from Lancaster, California. That student might not have a degree from UCF, but she still has a future in Maine politics. I don't know. My heart's with Ashley. Darren from Apple Valley, Minnesota. Is it weird that I'm only watching primetime for the Jimothy updates? Honestly, it's the highlight of the show. Randy from Peoria, Illinois. Do you make Jimothy famous? He's everywhere now, but I saw him on primetime first. We were the first on Jimothy, and we're going to order some Jimothy merch. It's a little backed up. We'll probably get it around Christmas. Timothy from Utah, just a couple days ago, you said you could beat up a bear. What changed? Did I say that? I mean, did I say that? I don't think I said that. Steven from Jacksonville, Florida, someone tell the commies that in order to work a four-day week, you got to get a job first. Sean's next. I'm Waters. This is my world.
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2: The Department of War has designated Anthropic as a supply chain risk. This means defense vendors and contractors have to show that they don't use Anthropic's models in their work with the Pentagon. Anthropic is the first American company to be publicly named a supply chain risk. Fox Business spoke to a member of Anthropic's National Security Council, and he stressed that the move is not only unprecedented, but that their position is being misunderstood. Here is Josh Hodges.
3: Yeah, one of the top three American AI companies being penalized in an extreme fashion for raising concern over future capabilities and impacts that could have on warfighters as well as sort of general population.
2: In a memo, Anthropic CEO Dario Amodei said they have been having productive conversations with the Department of War about, quote, ways we could serve the department. The Undersecretary of War saying on X that there is no active negotiation with Anthropic. For Fox on Tech, I'm Madison Allworth, Fox Business.
4: I'm Gianna Gelosi with your Fox True Crime Minute. A Texas man who's facing a capital murder charge in connection with the death of his pregnant wife has fled the country. On May 4th, the attorney for Lee Mongerson Gilley says his client cut off his ankle monitor before boarding a plane to Canada and then flew from Canada to Italy, where he was taken into custody by authorities. There, he allegedly told officials that he was seeking asylum because he was being wrongfully prosecuted and feared he would face the death penalty. The 39-year-old was charged with capital murder in 2025 in connection with the killing of his pregnant wife, Christina Bauer Gilley, on October 7, 2024. Gilley initially told police that she died of an overdose and he attempted to perform CPR. An autopsy suggested otherwise. She had trauma to her neck and face more consistent with strangulation. Gilley was arrested in 2024, released on $1 million bail, and required to wear that ankle monitor. In 2025, prosecutors say he spoke with a woman about a plan to flee to Mexico. There's more on this story at foxnews.com or subscribe to the Fox True Crime Podcast. I'm Gianna Gelosi with your Fox True Crime Minute.
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5: Not enough pain. I'm Chris Foster, Fox News. There have been 13 straight nights of airstrikes in Iran, and President Trump says he might order a major attack, telling Axios Iran has not received enough pain yet.
6: He is seriously considering restarting major combat operations in Iran, including strikes that would be bigger than the ones carried out in Operation Epic Fury. He says, I am considering a massive attack, bigger than ever before. I am close to making a decision. We are all set for it. Iran, though, has refused to capitulate despite the strikes. It rejected a U.S. ceasefire deal presented by Iraq. Iranian and Iraqi officials tell the New York Times. The sticking point was reportedly over the Strait of Hormuz. Tehran's not interested in a temporary deal that leaves that issue unresolved.
5: It's Fox

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1: We'd like to give a special shout out to a big fan of the show. Her name's Keiki. Here she is. Look at this fighter. We just wanted to tell her that we're praying for her and we love her and we want her to keep up the good fight. You got this, Keiki. Time for texts. Victoria from Montour, Idaho. These commies have the raging Cajun so depressed, he's doing interviews from bed now. Better than the bar. Rob from Londonderry, New Hampshire. The commies are about to go full bison, and Schumer is the grandpa. Why they call him Crying Chuck. Gary from Aiken, South Carolina. Could you imagine a Kamala AOC debate? Oh, that is gold. Gold! Jonica, it's a new one, from Tampa. If AOC becomes president, are you moving to Paris?

0: Fox's Madeline Rivera. As it was in 2024, immigration is shaping up to be a polarizing topic for voters in the midterm elections. Fox's Bill Malugin has more.
1: Now that the border's quiet, the conversation has shifted to what should be done about the millions of illegal immigrants already here. And some Democrats want immigration enforcement ended entirely. More migrant crime is back in the headlines. A Salvadoran illegal immigrant is now charged with felony hit and run causing serious injury or death after police say he killed three people in a crash in North Carolina on Saturday, then tried to flee the scene. But new Fox News polling reveals Democrats are gaining serious ground on immigration after getting destroyed on the topic in 2024.

0: Trump says he might order a major attack, telling Axios Iran has not received enough pain yet.
1: He is seriously considering restarting major combat operations in Iran, including strikes that would be bigger than the ones carried out in Operation Epic Fury. He says, I am considering a massive attack, bigger than ever before. I am close to making a decision. We are all set for it. Iran, though, has refused to capitulate despite the strikes. It rejected a U.S. ceasefire deal presented by Iraq. Iranian and Iraqi officials tell the New York Times. The sticking point was reportedly over the Strait of Hormuz. Tehran's not interested in a temporary deal that leaves that issue unresolved.
0: It's Fox's Madeline Rivera. As it was in 2024, immigration is shaping up to be a polarizing topic for voters in the midterm elections. Fox's Bill Malugin has more.
2: Now that the border's quiet, the conversation has shifted to what should be done about the millions of illegal immigrants already here. And some Democrats want immigration enforcement ended entirely. More migrant crime is back in the headlines. A Salvadoran illegal immigrant is now charged with felony hit and run causing serious injury or death after police say he killed three people in a crash in North Carolina on Saturday, then tried to flee the scene. But new Fox News polling reveals Democrats are gaining serious ground on immigration after getting destroyed on the topic in 2024. When asked which party would handle immigration better right now, Democrats now have a 1-point lead over Republicans, 50-49%.
0: Republicans had an 8-point lead over Democrats on immigration in the Fox News polling in April. President Trump's replacing tariffs that expired today with new ones, 10-12.5% on imports from 60 countries accused of inadequately enforcing bans on goods produced by forced labor. 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
1: Well, Democrats coming together tomorrow in Maine for their convention. Democrat Troy Jackson could be the choice of the 601 delegates to replace Graham Plattner, who won the Senate primary but dropped out over sexual assault allegations, which he has denied. Jackson, a former state Senate president, ran for governor of the primary in June, won the unofficial support of delegates during last weekend's delegate selection meetings. The workaround from President Trump and his tariff team, Fox's Jared Halpert at the White House.
2: Imports from 60 countries will face anywhere from 10 to 12.5% tariffs in response to what the Trump administration says are human rights abuse and distortive trade practices. The new tariffs will replace a temporary worldwide 10% tariff expiring Friday. The administration has relied on different authorities to maintain a tariff regime after the U.S. Supreme Court struck down so-called reciprocal tariffs in February. President Trump is now using what's called Section 301 of the Trade Act of 1974 that allows the president to impose import taxes and other sanctions against countries determined to have engaged in unjustifiable, unreasonable, or discriminatory trade practices. At the White House, Jared Halpern, Fox News.
1: Top brass at the Democratic National Committee meet today to consider their early primary calendar in the run-up to the 2028 presidential election. South Carolina and Nevada are said to be the leading contenders as Democrats want to diversify the voters who choose the nominee in the early states. Hurricane Fausto, a Category 2 storm in the Pacific, that from the National Hurricane Center, which says it's expected to approach the Hawaiian Islands next week. It's about 1,600 miles east of Hilo on the Big Island. Max sustained winds are around 100 miles per hour. And more than 1.6 million dozen shell eggs sold in Texas, Oklahoma, Arkansas, Louisiana, New Mexico, and Mississippi voluntarily recalled over potential salmonella

It's becoming very unsettling, especially, and they say New York City, and no one doubts it, no one challenges it, is the second most, the area with the second most Jewish members of the Jewish community in the world, outside Israel. And if you, by the way, the most successful, they are a big engine of our city economy, the state economy. You keep acting like this, failing to protect them while vilifying them, they're going to leave with their money. But this mayor doesn't understand that. By the way, don't forget our YouTube channel, youtube.com/@TheBrianKilmeade Show. Everybody's talking about it. So let's get to the big three.

0: From high atop Fox News headquarters in New York City, always seeking solutions, never sowing division, it's Brian Kilmeade.
1: Hi, everyone. So glad you're there. It's the Brian Kilmeade Show. What a week we've had. This hour, we're going to be joined by Lydia Moynihan. That'll be great from the New York Post. I don't know if you saw Central Park yesterday, someone yelling, Ali Akbar, stabbed a Jewish guy and an Asian guy together. And now there's a press conference because the mayor barely reacts to any of this stuff. And he lays the groundwork by spending his whole week taking on the prime minister of Israel and not showing up for any Israeli event and in Catholic events, too, while celebrating the fact that he's raising taxes on people. It is just.

0: From high atop Fox News headquarters in New York City, always seeking solutions, never sowing division. It's Brian Kilmeade.
1: Hi, everyone. So glad you're there. It's the Brian Kilmeade Show. What a week we've had. This hour, we're going to be joined by Lydia Moynihan. That'll be great from the New York Post. I don't know if you saw Central Park yesterday. Someone yelling, Ali Akbar, stabbed a Jewish guy and an Asian guy together. And now there's a press conference because the mayor barely reacts to any of this stuff. And he lays the groundwork by spending his whole week taking on the prime minister of Israel and not showing up for any Israeli event, and in Catholic events too, celebrating the fact that he's raising taxes on people. It is just, it's becoming very unsettling, especially, and they say New York City, and no one doubts it, no one challenges it, is the area with the second most Jewish members of the Jewish community in the world outside Israel. And if you, by the way, the most successful, they are a big engine of our city economy, the state economy. You keep acting like this, failing to protect them while vilifying them, they're going to leave with their money. But this mayor doesn't understand that. By the way, don't forget our YouTube channel, youtube.com/@TheBrianKilmeadeShow. Everybody's talking about it. So let's get to the big three.
2: Number three.
3: I think there is a lot of good within AI and good in data centers. I think a lot of people don't trust big tech. And they're looking at Mark Zuckerberg and they're thinking, yeah, a little pledge doesn't really work. We need more than that because we don't trust you.
1: Taylor Riggs yesterday from FBN, AI data centers bringing Republicans and Democrats together as President Trump demands that they bring their own power and keep the people in mind when they build. But make no mistake, they must be built.
2: Number two.
4: That kind of activity discourages development. And the way you bring rents down is you increase the supply. And Mondami is not doing really anything to increase the supply of new units. It's doing the opposite. It's discouraging.
1: Bill Ackman, a self-made success story billionaire who might even find himself running for mayor. New York, more unlivable by the day. The latest attack, the latest tax, as this mayor flies blind through his first year and shows socialists political power.
2: Number one.
5: And I'm absolutely convinced the president is not going to go down that path. He's going to go down the path to fix this, the behavior of this regime forcibly once and for all.
1: That is General Jack Keane with me an hour ago. Go big or go home. Trump flying assets to the region to finish off Iran. But is he capable and are we ready as the Houthis start inserting themselves over in the Red Sea, which would stop something like 8 million barrels of oil coming out of Saudi Arabia. That's a huge deal. So what does going big mean? It means getting the IDF back involved and finishing them off. Meeting with the Mossad, getting the intelligence, noticing what the Wall Street Journal writes about today, that Iran has surprised everybody by how quickly they are rebuilding their infrastructure, faster than expected. It worries some Israeli officials. It helps explain Iran's continued resilience despite an air campaign that involved 20,000 strikes, and they're still holding on to the Strait of Hormuz. And by the way, we're blocking all their oil, so they're not getting any money in. Meanwhile, they're noticing through satellites that images of the beginning of July also showed partial reconstruction efforts at a shipyard in the port of Bandar Anzil by the Caspian Sea that's linked to the Islamic Revolutionary Guard Corps, the paramilitary group tasked with defending the regime that we're watching. In fact, a Israeli official, a former commander of the Israeli Air and Missile Defense, said the rapid recovery is consistent with skills Iran has demonstrated in rebuilding its infrastructure and missile stockpile that was damaged so significantly in the 12-day war. Well, now we're hitting 14 days, each day ramping up. Now it's about to get a lot bigger, cut one.
6: I had a very sad day yesterday. I went to Dover. Four great American patriots killed. That's 18 in two wars, and one is too many, but it's 18, whereas in Vietnam we lost 200,000. We lost thousands and thousands. In Afghanistan, we lost thousands in every war. The Korean War, thousands, and these wars all lasted for years. And we want to get it over with, and we want to do it right, but we have to do what we came to do, and that's we can't let these people have very violent.

0: people, we can't let them have what they want, which is nuclear weapons.
1: As well as the funding of the proxies, as well as the ballistic missiles. And now they're threatening England because England's letting us use our bases. So that's who we're dealing with. But our allies have done nothing. Sickening. And by the way, this president put on Truth Social, "I'm considering a massive attack bigger than ever before." And this is actually on Axios. "I'm considering a massive attack bigger than ever before. I'm close to making a decision. We're all set for it. I understand the meeting's at 11 o'clock today." Robert Greenway worked for Trump last time, an architect of the Abraham Accords, knows he's got to take action. He knows the president knows. Cut five.
2: "The bad thing about working in the Middle East for a lifetime is it can be a little bit repetitive. The good news is you don't have to be Nostradamus to see what's going to happen next. The president has decimated their military and their nuclear program, has set the stage for diplomacy, made a good faith effort. For reasons that Secretary Rubio just laid out, it's impossible to predict that that's going to lead to a positive outcome, which means military force is in the offing. The UK, France, and Germany have abandoned their diplomatic facilities in Tehran. Assets are pouring into theater, and it's clear the president understands exactly what has to be done to finish the job. That's what I expect. It means an escalation to finish what remains of the Iranian capacity to ensure they can't present a threat to navigation and to U.S. interests, and certainly not develop a nuclear weapon."
1: What Democrats are having a great time saying is this: a war of choice. Yeah, the president chose to confront an enemy that's been with us for 47 years. Other presidents didn't. He's not leaving it to the next president. And whether they're going to be resilient, whether they're going to be allowed to put their population through economic pain as well as physical pain, that's on them. But what we do matters. And the person who put it best is the one who knows it best, Senator Tim Sheehy. He's a Navy SEAL commander. He decided to get into politics. I don't think he loves it, but man, is he good at it. Almost every time I talk to someone military and I ask them to come on camera or talk about on the Foreign Relations Committee or Armed Services, they go, "The best guy you could talk to is Tim Sheehy." So yesterday, after watching, I imagine, Democrat after Democrat get up and talk about how President Trump is losing his war, didn't accomplish anything, he thought he put it all in perspective. Now, this is long. I'm going to play two cuts of it. It is long. But it really outlines what we're doing and why we're doing it. Cut 10.
3: Yesterday, we saw the President of the United States and many others at Dover Air Force Base presiding over a ceremony that is very sacred to those of us who served. And that is a dignified return of remains from the war zone. And that process happens beginning in the war zone through Dover to the hometown of our fallen heroes. I participated in many of those ceremonies myself, to include carrying friends of mine off the plane. One of those is on this bracelet. He was cut in half by an Iranian EFP. This regime that we are fighting does not care about our partisan politics. They don't care who you voted for, who you pray to, or where you live. They want to kill all of us. This is a war of choice. The Democrats are correct. It's a war of choice that was begun by a radical, lunatic band of terrorists that took over a beautiful nation 47 years ago, took it over with brutality, force, and savagery. And the second they took it over, they didn't free their people. They didn't unleash the largest oil reserves in the world to build schools and bridges. They took it over to murder their own people and to spread their disgusting ideology across the world. And that is exactly what they have been doing.
1: And that's the main reason why Israel is doing what it's doing. Because they're not fighting Arabs because they want more land. They're not looking to kill Christians. They're not looking to kill anybody. They're looking to stop Hezbollah, Hamas, Islamic Jihad, and now the Houthis from trying to destroy them, all based in the common vein is because Iran finances them. Cut 11.
3: They don't just say it and talk about it. You don't have to believe what they say. You can simply watch what they've done. They have attacked families, women, children, innocent people. They don't just attack them and kill them. They rape them. They skin them alive on camera. They celebrate it. They honor those people who do disgusting things that we would put in jail for the rest of their lives in this country. And they do it for fun, and they pay them money to do it, and they're heroes to that nation. They've done it to friends of mine. They've done it to families who've been in this chamber. And the fact that we sit here and listen to elected officials of this country defend these lunatics who want us all dead. They want all of you dead. They want all of us dead. They don't want us to disappear with a snap of a finger. They want us to be raped, burned alive, and cut into pieces. Watch the video from October 7th. That's what they want to happen from Maine to San Diego, from Seattle to Miami.
1: So that's what people have to understand. And by the way, every Democratic senator knows it. There's not one senator that doesn't know that. They've been all in briefings. They rotate through committees. Republicans are forced to. They don't hold on to chairmanships more than the cycle. And they hear it. So they know when the Democrat president, the Republican president, and they say, for the most part, every president says, let's do a deal. This is the only one says, why are we doing a deal? That JCPOA was an abomination. Give them notice before you go on inspections. They didn't even tell us what was going on at the pickaxe site. No one's even been in there. They were allowed to expire in the course of 10 years. They got immediate money unfrozen and delivered. Money was used, according to Saudi Arabian officials who know and Israeli officials, to foment terror. It goes right to Hezbollah and Hamas. They said more money's coming as we decide to do something very similar with the MOU. Cut 12.
3: They want this country turned into a burning husk of its former self. And you don't have to theorize that. That's what they do. From the 1983 barracks bombing, where 280 Marines were vaporized in a morning, from USS Cole to the Achille Laurel, to every terrorist attack, from the Houthis, Hezbollah, Hamas. These are not humanitarian freedom organizations. They are death-dealing cults, and they want all of us to die brutal deaths. William Buckley was abducted in 1985, an American military officer. He was skinned alive on camera by the Iranians. American prisoners of war who were captured. They were never called prisoners of war because they were captured by lunatic terrorists, so they were not subject to the Geneva Convention. They were captured and murdered. Power drills through their brains. This is in Iraq. These are families that have dealt with this, and they've never gotten a single dime. These families have never gotten restitution, and not a single president has ever stood up to them. Love Donald Trump or hate him, love his policies, hate ICE, love ICE, whatever. There's never been a single president who has stood up to Iran and hit back. For 47 years, our troops and our families have been absorbing attack after attack after attack all over the world. And their radical ideology does not stop at the Persian Gulf. It doesn't stop at Tel Aviv. They want to do this everywhere. It's a global radical ideology. And we've been fighting it for half a century.
1: So what don't you understand? So what the president said, if the Houthis continue, he's going to unfreeze Iranian funds and he's going to be paying for the repair and the damage that they're done. And I believe we should unfreeze those funds and give restitution to everybody who's been victimized by Iran over the last 47 years. The 241 families, what's left of the Marines and their families. How about those who were on the USS Cole, although I think that was mostly al-Qaeda. I thought it was, I'm not sure. And then the Khobar Towers, which was absolutely Hezbollah. And then we know about Hezbollah's presence in Central and South America. Who knows what they were doing there? And then what they've taken over Lebanon and what they did to us in the 1980s. And then you have their role in the Iraq War, where we're beginning to settle things down. In come the Iranians, fueling the insurgency. And then we had the EFPs, which were IEDs on steroids. I'm going to take a short time out. There's more to play from that speech. But also, I want to get to what's happening here, as well as something else that I know is you're passionate about. That's these data centers. In New York, they made the wrong choice, as usual, moratorium for a year. But I think there's something to be said for a way to build them and a place to put them, because that does affect everyone. The answer can't be we're not doing it. Brian Kilmeade.
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0: From his mouth to your ears, it's Brian Kilmeade.
1: I don't know if we're not better off. Said, okay, we'll take that alternative ID, bring your gas bill or your light bill or something. Because for whatever reason, it's polls at 75%. We are not going to win the war against some kind of ID. It doesn't make any sense. It doesn't fix anything. But maybe you just go along with it and move to the next thing.
2: James Carville says it's an 80-20 issue. Why are we fighting it? Every Democrat fights everything, and the 80, from women, men and women sports and all these things, it's an 80, it's a 90-10 issue. So James Carville says you're going to give them another issue. So if they pass something, if they're going to present something, the Democrats just say, this is what I need to sign off on it, and the president should take the win. The goal is just to make sure the right person wins. Now, the president wants to make a stand on mail-in voting. The problem is in some states, a lot of red states do mail-in voting, and they do it well. So, and there's people that are going to push back. Like, I think states like Oregon and Washington really have mail-in voting. That's it. Now, the president says that's the best chance for fraud. We looked at the studies. But why don't you get voter ID first and then go back for a degree and a qualified mail-in voting ballot, so it give qualifications in order to do it. So Carville's 100% right. I think that when it comes to the midterms, I know things are pointed to Democrats and the war is going to help Democrats because it keeps some essentials high like gas and oil. But if the president's successful with the war, that will change things. And if Democrats continue to rally around socialists, that'll help. The Republicans help themselves with redistricting. Nobody thinks they haven't. They could get up to between 8 and 12 seats. That could be the difference. So for people that tell you the die has been cast and Donald Trump is unpopular and it's not going to work, I think you are really actually putting the cart before the horse. Rahm Emanuel is running for president. I'm not sure why. He can't register anywhere. If you look at all the polls, I've never seen him even in single digits. But he also knows that running against Donald Trump might be okay in some districts, but probably is not a habit you should get into because he will be gone shortly. But the DSA, he knows, is not okay. Cut 18.
3: I just came back from Omaha. It's just in a microcosm of an example. We have a fabulous candidate, Denise Powell. They're calling her DSA Denise.
4: Yeah.
3: Making her try to distance herself from the New York 13. You know, what happens in New York 13 doesn't stay there. And her opponent just voted against the minimum wage. 70% of the people in Omaha.

0: law on a referendum voted in favor of minimum wage. Now, are we going to prosecute this against the minimum wage and against his desire to be a lapdog for Donald Trump? Or is she going to have to spend precious resources distancing herself from somebody she never met and a set of policies from defunding the police, open borders, and letting criminals out of prisons? That is what the DSA stands for. And so to me, this is malpractice.
1: Of course it is. But it's not my idea. And Rahm Emanuel saying it, Governor Polis said it. You always have to qualify it and say something negative about Republicans. Just as same thing with Jamie Metzl, same thing. He'll say, bring it up and then bring up January 6th, which is crazy. But he does bring up the socialists are killing the party. Another thing is, they don't belong in the party. I mean, people keep pointing to the Tea Party and saying same thing. It's not the same thing. Tea Party belonged in the Republican Party. They have nominees that became senators and congressmen in the party. They're fiscally responsible. That's part of the Republican mission. But the Democrats let Bernie Sanders in. And Bernie Sanders is now got inside, got screwed twice. Remember, they put Joe Biden up because they didn't want Sanders to win. They put Hillary Clinton forward. She was actually running the...

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1: Fox News, I'm Therese Crowley. Ready for more pain? After 13 nights of CENTCOM airstrikes, President Trump suggests Iran hasn't felt enough pain yet to make a deal. So he's weighing a massive new attack, bigger than Epic Fury, to get them to the table.
2: They would like to do something, but I say they're not ready yet. They need more of the same.
1: The president also saying he'll use frozen Iranian assets to pay for any damage to ships and Gulf neighbors. Iran's foreign minister warning the chaos from that confiscation won't be pretty or peaceful. President Trump braving a threat environment tonight. The rescheduled White House Correspondents' Dinner at the D.C. Waldorf tonight after the attempt on his life at the April Hilton dinner.
3: The Secret Service has investigated roughly 10,000 threat cases so far this year alone. That's a 40% increase compared to this time last year.
1: Fox's Christina Coleman. 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

0: on his life at the April Hilton dinner.
1: The Secret Service has investigated roughly 10,000 threat cases so far this year alone. That's a 40% increase compared to this time last year.
0: Fox's Christina Coleman. 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

0: avenues from the likes of people like Ken Griffin. So if you scare away Ken Griffin, we discourage the Ken Griffins of the world from being in New York City. It's a disaster for New York.
1: And what about Bill Ackman, a self-made billionaire? He was on the Money News Network making that comment about Zohran Mamdani, just saying he's now have a Pierre Duterte tax, and now that's taxing people who have a second home, not primary home, over $5 million. And he's bragging about it, saying, check your inbox. Your bills are now out there. Another 1.8% out of your pocket, another $45,000 out of your pocket, I guess, every 6 months. So that's what he wants to do. He has no interest in retaining people. Remember, one of his original interviews, he came out and said, I don't think there should be billionaires. I'm pretty sure he doesn't think there should be trillionaires either, and I'm sure millionaires, but he has no idea what a threshold would be, as he says, working class, that would get free buses and get a rent freeze. I don't think he ever thought that he'd have trouble getting free buses. I don't think he ever thought that the landlords would sue back, and they are suing him. Lydia Moynihan writes for the New York Post and talked to another multimillionaire, if not billionaire, in Charles Kushner, an ambassador now for President Trump. And he is now leaving New York City. Lydia, welcome.
2: Thank you so much for having me. Glad to be here.
1: So, I mean, it sounds like Bill Ackman's almost reading your column, only the words are Charles Kushner's, right? He's another very successful person. He is fed up.
2: Well, it's the sentiment that I think is felt among pretty much everyone who's paying taxes, which is a problem because there's really a handful of folks in New York City who pay the vast majority of taxes, and they're increasingly getting fed up. And it's interesting. So I spoke with Charles Kushner, who's currently actually in Paris, but he's in the process of changing his residency to Florida. He, of course, is Jared and Josh Kushner's dad. And he noted it's not even the socialist policies for him, it's the blatant anti-Semitism. And that's what's so interesting when you speak with these people. They're honestly at a point where they're like, you know what? I'm fed up, not with the horrible economics. I think they were willing to almost give Mamdani a pass, but they're fed up with the fact that he's comfortable with blatant anti-Semitism, and he's sort of created this permission structure for violence against Jews. I mean, again, the notion that you have a mayor whose job it is to clean up the streets, to fill the potholes, and his whole agenda now is focused on arresting Netanyahu. This is an insane focus for a mayor who should just be cleaning up the homeless encampment that sprung up in the last few weeks. So that's a huge frustration. And then another thing that Charles Kushner told me is, you know, he's seeing the fabric of the city change. And so his point is, I don't want to be in a city with this mayor, and I also don't want to be in a city with the people who voted for him, which is a very good point, right? Because I think it's alarming to think Mamdani has power because our fellow New Yorkers have given that to him.
1: The whole next generation, the 20-somethings, all are anti-Israel and, dare I say, anti-Semitic. You see the Columbia professors where his father, Mamdani's father, was a teacher, professor forever, and you see the anti-Israeli sentiment. But Lydia, for everyone at home listening around the country, the economic engine of New York City has a lot to do with Jewish-run businesses. They
2: Yep.
1: bring so much commerce into this city and to this state. Do they really want to get rid of $75 billion worth of business?
2: Well, it's going to be interesting to see the long-term impact of this because I think initially the thought had been once he won the primary, we would see, you know, a flood of people leaving, and then people who'd stuck it out, they would stay. But what we're seeing is people are continuing to leave the city, right? It's not just a one and done move. It's people saying, you know what? I've had enough. I'm fed up with this. And lifelong New Yorkers. And I think another thing that Kushner noted, and other people I've spoken with as well noted, with the pied-à-terre tax, and I think this is what's troubling. Look, a lot of these are really rich people. They can't afford to pay more taxes. But what's troubling to them is the element of sort of Schadenfreude that Mamdani seems to get when he talks about taxing the rich. The way he sort of gloats about, oh, there's going to be one more invoice in your mailbox. There's really, he's giving voice to so much resentment that clearly a lot of people in this city feel against the rich, but he's not bringing people together, right? I think if it was just about affordability, maybe some of these billionaires would be okay with that, but they are actually feeling targeted, and they feel that they're not just being disrespected, but they're being forced out.
1: So, you know what's interesting? You know, in September, the world comes here for the General Assembly, and Prime Minister Netanyahu will be here. In fact, he'll be here next week for a Lindsey Graham ceremony. And one of the first stories online with the New York Post, Mamdani is telling New Yorkers to take to the streets to protest Israeli Prime Minister Netanyahu when he comes to the city. and cops are weighing in saying,

0: A talk show that's real. This is the Brian Kilmeade Show.
1: I'm not a fan. Look, he's very smart, very charismatic, very good at politics. But I think the decisions he's making are very bad for New York. I think he's scaring away, discouraging, you know, you saw the whole video, I'm sure, with Ken Griffin's apartment. And, you know, Ken Griffin is a massive driver of New York City economic value, about to make a massive investment in New York City. And he has this, you know, major presence in Miami, and now he's increasing the presence in Miami and diminishing the presence in New York. That's a disaster. I mean, all the various things that Mondami wants to pay for require

0: Wait, we understand protest. We never had a mayor tell people to protest. You know what you're going to do? You're going to get tens of thousands, and it's going to be up to the cops who you vilify to control it all.
1: Yeah, and I mean, even just on the ground, we're seeing cops are so much less inclined to take action because they are aware that Mamdani doesn't have their back. And isn't it interesting, Brian, that we're seeing on the left, whether it was Tim Walz urging people to protest ICE, this is kind of a new phenomenon that you're urging people to get more revved up, to get angrier. And I guarantee you there will be some sort of incident. And then, of course, Mamdani can capitalize on that. But I think this is sort of the Israel derangement syndrome. Like, I'm not saying that Israel is always perfect, but there's so much vehemence directed just against Israel and just against Netanyahu. And you think Mamdani was one of the first to call out Maduro for being arrested. He thought that was an overreach. So he was upset when one dictator was arrested. He's been pretty mum on Hamas and any other war criminal, but for some reason, the one person he wants to signal out. And you think about all of the horrible people who come to the UN Assembly, all the people from Iran, people who have blood on their hands. He's not calling them out. It's literally just Netanyahu. And I think so many of the Jewish leaders are just, they're getting sick of it.
0: And keep in mind, he's socialist. But yet he can't tell anybody what the threshold is when your taxes go up. What is working class? And he said, anybody who works for a living, anyone who works for a living, you know those billionaires? They probably work 60, 70 hours a week. So he worked, they work for a living and they pay their bills. So here's a little bit more from Bill Ackman, cut 30.
2: I hope Mamdani can be a better mayor, but ideologically, I don't think socialism is the answer. The socialist and the Marxist experiment has killed millions of people, literally killed millions of people. Now, so that's not to say that the points he makes about, you know, apartment affordability, rents, et cetera, he's entirely right. But the way to solve that problem, you know, by freezing rents on half the renters, you're driving up rents on the other half. You know, there are buildings in New York that are comprised of rent stabilized units, where those people got a 2-year rent freeze, and free market units where those people, their rents had to go up in order for the landlord to cover their, you know, costs that have, you know, inflated because half his rent roll, you know, is fixed for the next 2 years.
0: So this is the way he used to solve the problem. Housing's a problem, but his way to do that is to freeze the rents, which is going to destroy the private ownership of these buildings. The landlords are going to be out. And Lydia, do you think it's his goal to have the city take over those buildings?
1: 100%. Yeah, I mean, the cat's very much out of the bag, where I think people hear a few sound bites on his TikTok who aren't paying close attention. They hear affordability and there's something he says that resonates with them and they understand that message. But when you actually look at his agenda that he's trying to implement and the people who he's brought on, they very clearly want to abolish private property. I think this is what's so concerning is, and this is also why I hear a lot of business leaders who don't want to meet with him anymore because they think it's just a waste of time. They think he knows exactly what he's doing, right? He doesn't want to actually make things more affordable. He wants to destroy Western civilization. You look at some of the people he's endorsed who have said that very thing, like Chevalier in New York. And so this, it kind of feels like he's on this mission. There's nothing that's going to get him to stop that. And so, yeah, C. Weaver, his housing advisor, is notably said she wants to abolish private property. And there's just no compromise, that there's no middle ground that you can find with somebody who fundamentally doesn't believe in property rights. And this is, I think, the challenge for anyone on the right is you can't find common ground with somebody who wants to destroy Western civilization, wants to get rid of private property. How do you possibly try and influence them? And I will say, it's funny, you know, Kushner noted to me as well, he said, Mamdani may provide one business opportunity. If he's kicked out in a few years, we're going to look at prices that are so low in the city, he thinks people will at that point be willing, if he's out, to come in and buy a lot of these properties that have fallen in value. But one other thing that I would note, Brian, and you've obviously been very vocal about this, but yeah, his goal is to make things so bad that then the city can come in and make these purchases. And that's, he wants more government in our lives. Because that's always the solution, is the government just fixes everything.
0: Lydia, from what you can tell, anecdotally or directly, what's been the fallout from Governor Hochul saying, I'm putting a hold on data centers, a moratorium on data centers? That's just, it reminds me of the fracking with under Governor Cuomo. They do a study. It's not going to have an impact. Oh, we're not going to do it anyway. So again, we're going to miss those jobs. We're going to miss that opportunity. What's been the fallout there? I know it's an opening for Bruce Blakeman.
1: Yeah, it's interesting. I mean, all of history, you see sort of the divergence of two countries, you know, whether it's East Germany and West Germany, how they sort of have divergent economic success after certain policies are implemented. We're already seeing in Pennsylvania, which of course is just right next to us, they're seeing so much more investment because they have encouraged the data centers. And I've been doing some reporting as well. You know, obviously, I completely understand the NIMBY element of this. People don't want to have something that's sort of brutalist and ugly in their backyard. That makes perfect sense. But the fact that people are so obsessed with something that may be hundreds of miles from them, that may have no impact, the fact that they're more alarmed about that than nuclear power, in to an extent, some of that has been, when you look at the data, some of that has been funded by CCP billionaires, people really trying to subvert our democracy, who don't want us to succeed.
0: Look, they took out Indian Point. That would have been got our utility bills low. But they also have a huge solar field upstate. If anyone who's listening around the country, if you go to upstate New York, think more Iowa. It is wide open. There is so many places to build that you would never see. But I understand the noise, and some of them built with diesel. I understand that. But you also get a huge tax stream that's going to be pretty consistent. And at least for 2 years as it's being built, you're going to have a ton of jobs and maybe people stay. So you like to do this interesting thing and go on this network called CNN. And I'm always amazed.
1: Wait, one other thing though, I want to say before we switch gears. In Louisiana, actually, we're seeing in places where they've put data centers, everyone else's tax bill is lower. And so this is the kind of reporting that we're trying to do more of at the Post, is highlight when you actually have innovation, it does make things better for everyone else. For those people who said, you know what, we're going to suck it up, we're going to have a data center, their taxes are lower. That's a pretty miraculous economy. I mean, when does that ever happen in America? So those are the stories that highlight that's the benefit of innovation. And of course, the downside is that your tax bill is going to keep going up. You're going to lose jobs from the community. Back to the other network, Brian. Yeah,
0: but the Trump did say yesterday, you have to build a power center with your data center. So I think the miniature nukes might be the way to go. The modular nukes. So Lydia Moynihan's our guest. I forget, because we're streaming, I know people are just listening. So Lydia writes for the New York Post, great columnist. You see her all over the channel, and you see her at CNN. Here's a little brawl that got a lot of traction, because instead of going on the issues, Charles Blow went after your age. Let's listen.
3: The two people that were on the Hill today.
4: I know you're trying to get a social media clip, Charles, but
5: I think Savita was
4: trying to talk. I know you're trying to get your social media clip for the gotcha. I answered your question already, but I'm also not here to answer to you. So
5: I'm happy that you told Charles me that, because I really appreciate, I'm sorry.
4: No.
5: I really appreciate you lecturing me about what I'm here to do, because I'm here because Abby Show invited me here. And I have been in journalism for a very long time. In fact, I came to the New York Times the year that you were born. So I suggest that you choose a lane that is your own and stay in it. And don't lecture me, because I won't be lectured by a child. Thank you.
0: How the rudest comeback. I can't touch the issue. So I'll point out the fact that you're in the prime of your life.
1: A woman in her prime.
0: Don Lemon like would be happy.
1: A lot of comments about people's age. Interesting how that works. It's frustrating when you're on with people and they either print out something that you said a couple weeks ago to try and say that what you're saying now isn't valid, or they attack you. And at that point, it's like there's no point in engaging if it is just going to be about an ad hominem attack. I will say I was a little flattered, you know, as a woman, once you hit 30, you want to look young. So I thought, okay, well, whatever I'm doing is clearly working. And it's funny, there was a conservative commentator who posted a video and they said, it's not like Lydia is particularly young, you know, coming to my defense. And I'm like, wait, no, I am a child. I am a child. Please, I'm gonna own this label that's been placed on me. But yeah, there's nothing that you can say in response to that. Once you take it sort of to the lowest common denominator, you can't engage on anything substantive.
0: So let me ask you, after a show like that, do they talk to you after? Are they glad to get another perspective? No.
1: It depends. It depends.
0: Yeah. If you score, they get mad at you.
1: There are certain people who won't be persuaded, right? I guess I think a lot of times you come and you want a representative viewpoint. Because I think to an extent, you know, we live in this echo chamber where people frankly have never heard a different side, right? If you, most of the time, your friends,

0: are aligned with you politically online. The algorithm feeds exactly what you want to read and to see. And so it is troubling that there genuinely are people who, and I meet them every, especially in New York City, we're confronted with this, Brian, all
1: I
0: the
1: know.
0: time. You meet people who genuinely have never heard another side. And so I think it's really important to represent that, but there
1: No, it's
0: are some
1: great.
0: people who they're not interested.
1: Right.
0: They're not
1: And
0: interested.
1: we don't have to agree on everything. It just so happens we do agree on a lot. So, Lydia, I'll try to find something we disagree with just so you feel more at home, but I'll never bring up your age, even though I think you would like that. It's an asset. Lydia, thanks so much. I appreciate it.
0: Brian, always a pleasure. Thank you for having
1: Right.
0: me.
1: And don't ever bring that up. If you bring up somebody's age in a debate, you lost. Back in a moment.
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0: 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It's Brian Kilmeade.
1: So, you know, today is the White House Correspondents' Dinner. That's trying to do it again after the terror attack. Listen to what Sean Curran, head of the Secret Service, said about the challenges the president's facing. Cut 41.
2: Look, we spoke earlier about the numbers, and numbers are numbers at this agency, and certainly I have never seen in my 24-year career. They're off the charts. I think the environment has become very volatile, and that's just across the board. I think not just our protectees, but local officials. The threat, picture and environment is as large as I've ever seen it.
1: He went on to say, the number of threats coming to the administration, including cabinet officials, up 40%. 40%. He also told everyone in the cabinet, do not order a car. You have to go with official government vehicles. Why? Who knows who could be showing up for a car service? And you might not think you're a significant person, but you are because you're associated with Trump. Crazy times. I hope everything comes off tonight. I don't think they're going to have the same number of people for sure.

Number of threats coming to the administration, including cabinet officials, up 40%. 40%. He also told everyone in the cabinet, do not order a car. You have to go with official government vehicles. Why? Who knows who could be showing up for a car service? And you might not think you're a significant person, but you are because you're associated with Trump. Crazy times. I hope everything comes off tonight. I don't think they're going to have the same number of people for sure.

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2: Another tack on tariffs. I'm Chris Foster, Fox News. New tariffs are in effect, replacing others expiring today, covering more than 99% of U.S. imports, the White House says.
3: Imports from 60 countries will face anywhere from 10 to 12.5% tariffs in response to what the Trump administration says are human rights abuse and distortive trade practices. The administration has relied on different authorities to maintain a tariff regime after the U.S. Supreme Court struck down so-called reciprocal tariffs in February.
2: Fox's Jared Halpern. There have been more airstrikes in Iran, and President Trump says he's considering something bigger because Iran has not received enough pain yet.
4: Those attacks by U.S. forces over military targets in Iran began at about 2 a.m. local time. The strikes lasted for more than 2 hours. This was the 13th night in a row that the U.S. targeted military targets inside of Iran. It comes as President Trump is warning of something possibly much bigger on the horizon, telling Axios there could be a massive attack on Iran, that the president is close to a decision, but a decision has not been made yet. One thing the president has been firm on over and over again, the fact that he says Iran will never have a nuclear weapon.
2: Fox's Steve Harrigan. A redo of the White House Correspondents Association dinners tonight at the Waldorf Astoria Hotel in D.C. instead of the Washington Hilton.
5: The event tonight is going to have some new security measures after a gunman stormed the ballroom during April's dinner in an attempt to take the president's life. Some of those new measures include mandatory guest registration for everyone attending. It will pre-vet everyone in that room who will have to show a QR code to get in. There will also be only one entrance.
2: Fox's Jackie Heinrich. Colt Gray pleads guilty to all charges, including murder, for a 2024 shooting at his high school in Georgia. Four people died. He and his father are expected to be sentenced next week. The father convicted of murder and manslaughter for buying the rifle, knowing about his son's.

0: was the 13th night in a row that the U.S. targeted military targets inside of Iran. It comes as President Trump is warning of something possibly much bigger on the horizon, telling Axios there could be a massive attack on Iran, that the president is close to a decision, but a decision has not been made yet. One thing the president has been firm on over and over again, the fact that he says Iran will never have a nuclear weapon.
1: Fox's Steve Harrigan. A redo of the White House Correspondents Association dinners tonight at the Waldorf Astoria Hotel in D.C. instead of the Washington Hilton.
2: The event tonight is going to have some new security measures after a gunman stormed the ballroom during April's dinner in an attempt to take the president's life. Some of those new measures include mandatory guest registration for everyone attending. It will pre-vet everyone in that room who will have to show a QR code to get in. There will also be only one entrance.
1: Fox's Jackie Heinrich. Colt Gray pleads guilty to all charges, including murder for a 2024 shooting at his high school in Georgia. Four people died. He and his father are expected to be sentenced next week. The father convicted of murder and manslaughter for buying the rifle, knowing about his son's.

0: products. 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
1: Ukraine's President Zelensky will be back in D.C. next Tuesday, a White House official says, to meet with President Trump and ask for more continued support in the fight against Russia. Zelensky met yesterday with Trump ally and sometime advisor Laura Loomer.
2: It was a dramatic turnaround on the war that could have political reverberations back in Washington. Loomer spent years minimizing Russia's invasion of Ukraine and amplifying Russian propaganda to her nearly 2 million followers. This week, she had a change of heart. She posted, "I often said I don't care. Looking back, that wasn't very nice of me to say. We need to have moral clarity." Trump gave his stamp of approval on social media. "Very good," he wrote on Thursday evening. Zelensky's office posting, "It is really important that Laura Loomer is in Ukraine and sees things with her own eyes as they are." In London, Greg Palgott, Fox News.
1: Weeks after a Los Angeles warehouse fire, people who live nearby say the city's not doing enough to clean up the mess left behind.
3: People in the Boyle Heights neighborhood of Los Angeles say the removal of more than 85 million pounds of rotting food from the Lineage Logistics cold storage warehouse has left them dealing with flies, rodents, and a stench that brought on more than 900 odor complaints last week alone. Air quality violations are also piling up for Lineage, which says it has already handed out about 350 fly traps to people in the community, with hundreds more to come. The fire broke out on June 17th, and the cause remains under investigation. L.A. Mayor Karen Bass is pressing the L.A. County Department of Public Health to move faster in addressing the issue, but the county says it's overseeing code enforcement and Lineage's efforts at pest management. Tanya J. Powers, Fox News.
1: A live music festival in Madison, Wisconsin, Atwood Fest, is canceled this weekend because of ongoing protests over a fatal police shooting Wednesday. About 20 protesters interrupted a news conference the police chief was holding about the shooting. I'm Chris.

0: approval on social media. Very good, he wrote on Thursday evening. Zelensky's office posting, it is really important that Laura Loomer is in Ukraine and sees things with her own eyes as they are. In London, Greg Palcott, Fox News.
1: Weeks after a Los Angeles warehouse fire, people who live nearby say the city's not doing enough to clean up the mess left behind.
2: People in the Boyle Heights neighborhood of Los Angeles say the removal of more than 85 million pounds of rotting food from the Lineage Logistics cold storage warehouse has left them dealing with flies, rodents, and a stench that brought on more than 900 odor complaints last week alone. Air quality violations are also piling up for Lineage, which says it has already handed out about 350 fly traps to people in the community, with hundreds more to come. The fire broke out on June 17th, and the cause remains under investigation. L.A. Mayor Karen Bass is pressing the L.A. County Department of Public Health to move faster in addressing the issue, but the county says it's overseeing code enforcement and Lineage's efforts at pest management. Tanya J. Powers, Fox News.
1: A live music festival in Madison, Wisconsin, Atwood Fest, is canceled this weekend because of ongoing protests over a fatal police shooting Wednesday. About 20 protesters interrupted a news conference the police chief was holding about the shooting. I'm Chris.
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0: From high atop Fox News headquarters in New York City, the most approachable radio host in America, it's Brian Kilmeade.
1: Yeah, from 48th and 6th in Midtown Manhattan. We're about six blocks from me. Yesterday there was a horrific stabbing, a double stabbing by someone yelling Allah Akbar about 12 blocks from me. They had someone anti-ICE try to blow up a building. Had fireworks and weapons with him and had a military background. It is a crazy city these days. Jake Altman is going to be with us, the author of Socialism Before Sanders. He is somebody who was a former DSA member. We'll try to unwind what's running that organization and why they now have 125,000 people, which is not a lot, but there are other people not registered who also believe what they believe. There's a lot of candidates, too. So let's get to the big three.
2: Number three.
3: I think there is a lot of good within AI and good in data centers. But I think a lot of people don't trust big tech. And they're looking at Mark Zuckerberg and they're thinking, yeah, a little pledge doesn't really work. We need more than that because we don't trust you.
1: Yep. AI data centers bringing the Republicans and Democrats together as President Trump demands they bring their own power to the game and keep people in mind when they build. But make no mistake, they must be built.
2: Number two.
4: That kind of activity discourages development. And the way you bring rents down is you increase the supply. And Mondami's not doing really anything to increase the supply of new units. It's doing the opposite. It's discouraging.
1: Bill Ackman, self-made billionaire. No more New York. More unlivable by the day. The latest attack I just mentioned. Now you have attacks on people with second homes here. And a mayor who's flying by blind through his first year. Yet socialist political power continues to grow.
2: Number one.
5: And I'm absolutely convinced the president is not going to go down that path. He's going to go down the path.

0: have to fix this, the behavior of this regime, forcibly, once and for all.
1: That is General Jack Keane with me at 3 hours ago. Go big or go home. President Trump flying assets to the region to finish off Iran. But are we capable of doing that? We are ready to. Are we ready to take out the Houthis too, who are starting to shut down the Red Sea, forcing a barrel of oil over $100? Joining us now, Congressman Brian Stile, chairman of the Committee of Housing Administration. And of course, yesterday, they're going to be up for 5 weeks now. The House did pass forward to the Senate the Save America Act, along with spending and funding for defense at $95 billion. Congressman, welcome back.
2: Thanks for having me back on.
1: What could you tell us that was handed over to the Senate yesterday? Do you know what's in that bill?
2: Man, there, a host of things got through the United States House of Representatives this week, and now it's on, and can we force the Senate to make real progress? Inside the NDAA, that's our national defense policy bill that's absolutely essential to be passed. We've coupled that with the Save America Act, hoping that that nudges the Senate to move that forward. Inside the reconciliation package, that's our big vehicle to make sure that our men and women in uniform have the resources they need to stay safe and to keep the country safe. That bill has also moved over to the Senate to unlock a 50-vote threshold with our hope that we could use that to move forward the Save America Act. And then also yesterday, we passed the Stop Insider Trading Act, my bill, and an important piece of legislation that prevents members of Congress from being able to buy and sell individual shares of stock, which I think the American people know and understand needs to be done. And we coupled that with the Voter ID Act. All of this, good legislation, but all with a focus of getting the United States Senate to move forward on critical election integrity legislation.
1: When it comes to banning the Insider Trading Act, what was the pushback? A lot of Democrats don't want to ban it.
2: This is the Goldilocks argument of Washington that drives me and I think so many other people nuts. When you have a good piece of legislation like this, people argue it doesn't do enough or it does too much. This is an important piece of legislation that takes a meaningful and substantive step forward. It goes in and says, look, members of Congress, when they arrive, can no longer buy individual companies' shares of stock. If you saved up, you have a 401k before you arrived, you can hold that, but if you want to sell it, you got to provide 7 days advance public notice. It removes the ability to even profit off of any insider information somebody may garner. And the bill has real teeth. But of course, the Democrats don't want to give anybody a win. They'll make all sorts of arguments and excuses for voting against it. But people are now on the record, and the bill goes to the United States Senate. And a handful of our senators have stood up and said, let's move this forward. I'm optimistic that they're going to take this up at the start of next week. And the American people should see exactly where their senators stand. And hopefully, they pass this and we get this signed into law.
1: First off, where do you stand when it comes to data centers, Brian? What kind of data centers do you have in Wisconsin?
2: Well, there are a number of large data centers that are currently under construction in the state of Wisconsin. There's a way to do this right. There's a way to do this wrong. And what is so important is at the state and local level that they're getting these contracts right, that they're making sure that they are protecting ratepayers on the energy side, that no one's rates go up, that we're protecting our resources like water and other aspects to make sure that we are not allowing companies to come in and overuse it. And then finally, these large companies that come in, they got to be making sure that they're paying their way, that they're not getting a tax break from the local municipality or the state, but rather they are paying into these local municipalities in their way. So there's a lot of questions about these data centers, but making sure that these contracts are done correctly at the local and state level becomes absolutely essential in jurisdictions across the country.
1: And what people have told me is that if you're wondering why storage is more expensive, your phone bill is going up, it's because the data centers are maxed out. And you know, the cloud is not in the sky. These are the data centers. And so even before AI, we had data centers. That's just not with AI. AI is straining it more. So the president said this yesterday, cut 32.
3: Since I introduced this plan just a few months ago, more than 220 utilities, tech companies, state governments, and other partners have signed our ratepayer protection pledge. Electricity rates for 80% of the power distributed in America are now being kept in check by the plan. We have kept rates down, way down.
1: So he wants everyone, you got to build your power source if you're going to come in and build it. And Louisiana, I think it's taken over the whole state, but you do get tax revenue from data centers, correct?
2: Oh, absolutely. And the president's exactly right. Let's make sure we're protecting ratepayers. And you can do that if you contract these correctly. You can protect the ratepayers who don't want to see their electricity bills go up, but then also receive the revenue. So in my home state of Wisconsin, there's a large data center that's being built. And that data center is actually the largest taxpayer in the county from property taxes. Those tax revenues can go to new services as well as reducing taxes on folks that already live in the community. And so this is all about getting it right. The president was spot on about making sure that we bird dog these energy companies to make sure that these contracts do not allow any of the risk to come back on to the rate payers. The families are paying electricity prices, but they got to be back on the companies that are building out these data centers.
1: So Speaker Johnson came clear. He told the president, I want you to wrap up the war soon. He said in his own polite, genteel way, but that's a loyalist to President Trump. But he says it's harder to be successful in the midterms if this war's still going on. I think it's a conflict we have to have, and I give the president credit for doing it, and I think he's going to increase rather than decrease. Marco Rubio spoke out from the Philippines yesterday about the situation right now in the region. Cut four.
4: Iran is begging us, okay, both directly and indirectly. Let's do a deal. Let's talk. Iran is begging every day. The problem with Iran is every time they make a deal, the people that are in charge there, they either break it or they want to change it. So it looks like they're not ready to make a deal. So they're going to continue to pay a price. And they're going, every night the price gets higher and higher and higher. And that's what's happening now.
1: So the president's looking to ramp up rather than ramp down. And then when you have the Houthis start shutting off the Red Sea, we got a barrel of oil over $100. What are your thoughts, Congressman?
2: Well, the leadership of Iran is no friend of the United States, and we were going to have to deal with this situation now or deal with it down the road. And I think the president showed a lot of courage to come in and work to remove Iran's ability to develop or have a nuclear weapon. We don't want Iran to be in the region and threaten the United States, national security interests, the United States itself, or our allies in the region. Taking these actions was in many ways needed. Iran has been the largest state sponsor of terrorism. They've threatened our greatest ally, Israel, and the president has stepped up. At the end of the day, we want to see a ceasefire that can hold. But as Secretary Rubio states, getting a deal on paper is not the same as getting a deal with the actual Iranian regime that can be enforced. And so making sure that we're holding the Iranian regime accountable, that we remove their ability to strike terror across the region, we remove their ability to have a nuclear weapon is important. But all of us are hopeful that the negotiators ultimately will be successful in reaching a peaceful resolution to the conflict.
1: So the socialism is definitely a factor, definitely a factor in Wisconsin. You definitely are in a purple state. It goes back and forth with the wind. You got socialists running now for governor and other places. And one of the people that seems to be grading high on the left is Alexandria AOC. Why is it? Why is this resonating?
2: Well, there is a radicalization of Democrats in the United States, and this has been brewing for some time. And this is not just a problem of our nation's largest cities like New York, although that gets more attention maybe than elsewhere. But there are radical Democratic socialists in places like Maine, Michigan, Wisconsin, Minnesota. Many of these individuals have come up through the state house, from Ilhan Omar in my neighboring state of Minnesota to the current leading candidate for governor in Wisconsin, Francesco Hahn. Trained in the state house, driven and pushed forward by the Democrat socialists. And what we see is the radicalization of the Democratic base. There is an appetite on the radical left, those that are voting in Democratic primaries, to dramatically transform the United States into a socialist country. It's why coming back and fighting against this and why our elections are so absolutely critical. But the radicalization of the left is been there for a while. I think more and more Americans are just becoming aware of how radical the Democrats have become.
1: It doesn't even make sense. I mean, the socialism, and we find out who makes it. So like people say, if the socialist movement is coming up, it's because people are frustrated they can't get ahead. But then you find out that the makeup of these socialists are almost all white. And many of them are so-called overeducated on the downward trend because they're making about $60,000 a year. What does that tell you about this movement?
2: Well, it tells you that there are highly educated people who are engaged in this movement to drive forward socialism in the United States. It's the elites, if you will, that think that they are above everyone else, that wants to drive forward socialism. They want to push for power.

0: and leverage a lot of liberal populist arguments. And the challenge that we face is pushing back against this. On the surface, many of their arguments, if you don't think about them, sound okay. Free this, free that, free the other thing. Until you recognize it's not actually free, of course. It's simply that they're taking it from someone else. And eventually, as all socialist programs have done, they run out of other people's money. And so pushing back against this in this election for the next 100-plus days is going to be what is going to determine, are the socialists going to continue to gain ground in the United States, or are we going to be in a position post-election to continue the progress that we have made under President Trump's leadership?
1: Congressman Brian Stadler, our guest. And Brian, one thing, anyone who accepts a mantra of Medicare for all, if you ever do the math, it comes out to something like $8 trillion. And everyone gets their health insurance eliminated, and we have nationalized health care. So people just keep saying Medicare for all. Of all places, the Washington Post came out and they did the math. They said this does not work. So they should be pressed on what these programs do, what they would cost, and what they look like, instead of just throwing out a catchphrase. So Zoram Amdani, Mr. Socialist, came out and he wants to tax the rich. And he got a good question from a New York Times podcaster, Cut 22.
2: I think if you have to work to pay your bills, I think that that is one definition of being a part of the working class.
3: So that's everyone with a W-2? Is that kind of...
2: 1099s too. I think it's I'm less interested...
3: So someone making $250,000 a year is working class?
2: I mean, I haven't sat at home and asked myself where it starts and stops.
1: Why aren't you? You want to change our whole economy, but you don't understand who gets taxed and who doesn't, at what threshold they do and they don't? What does that tell you?
0: Well, it tells you that they're playing hide the ball. Their mantra of tax the rich sounds good until you realize what they define as rich. Eventually, these tax increases that the Democrats, socialists are pushing for will come to absolutely everyone. When you look at the high costs, as you just correctly noted, of Medicare for all, or their cost of free education for all, when you look at the actual cost structure and then you look at who would need to pay for that to actually make the bills meet, it's everyone in the United States of America would see massive tax increases, which is exactly what the socialist mantra is. But they play hide the ball. They'll argue that their programs are free. They won't tell you who's actually going to pay for it at the end.
1: Congressman, thanks so much. Appreciate it. You guys have 5 weeks off, but I know you're not going to take any time off. You'll be working right through it. Thank you for joining us.
0: Thanks for having me on.
1: You got it. We come back. I want to find out more about this socialist philosophy with Jake Altman, author of Socialism Before Sanders, so you don't want to miss that. But next, I want to hear from you, 1-866-408-7669. I got a lot of your emails. I guess you were listening on YouTube last night, so I got a lot of them late. I'm going to get to that. And if you ever want our YouTube channel, youtube.com/@TheBrianKilmeade Show. 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

0: I'm relieved I found Onita XR for my son's ADHD. 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They also told me that Onita XR could be paired with a stimulant later on if we needed additional ADHD symptom control. We're starting Onita XR this week, and I'm excited to see how it goes.
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0: cured. I want to stare at a lake. I don't want to stare at a building. So I got this email from Paul. Paul says, Brian, we have a 1,000-megawatt gas-fired power plant being built to a proposed data center across the street from Proving Grounds. The story here, and for all data centers, is not that the server buildings, but the massive gas-fired plants being built on the same property, masquerading as accessory uses. The diesel backup generators, which will be run at peak power, demand days to generate as much exhaust and use as much diesel fuel per hour as 21,000 big rig Class A semi-trucks, all idling at the same time. The power plants are 600-pound gorillas in the room that no one is focusing on. Data centers are good. The attached power plants and their hundreds of tons per week of emissions are the story. Good. I was speaking to John Johnson this week, who has his own power plant company, totally environmentally friendly. They don't make them as big, and therefore they're self-sustaining. So that's something to bring up. So, for example, if you say, yeah, I want to get it done, but I don't want diesel, and I definitely want something that's going to not put emissions in the air, and I don't want to hear a hum 24 hours a day, I'm with you. So do you build it further away? And is there a way to not use a diesel engine out there? So let's work it out. So there's Democrat and Republican agreement on it. What Democrats want to do is just ban it. That's what they're running on. And it's just crazy. AI is going to lose jobs. Let's ban AI. It's crazy. I don't want to win. You're just saying, I don't want to win. I just want to finish out the season. And that's just not the way New York, that's not the way America functions. So I understand. These are really good incidents. I like real world answers and concerns. And then demand people fix it. Show up at your town halls. Listen to these guys. Don't shout them down and just say no. I want the data center. We need the tax revenue. I want to be able to build the fields and rebuild the roads. I want to have the things that other communities have. So let's do it. But I don't want to stare at the thing. Okay, let's put it in a place where you don't. I don't want to hear the hum. I understand. Let's get rid of that.
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3: Fox News, I'm CJ Papa. Ramping up the pressure on Iran's leadership with a bombing campaign that now stretches to 13 straight days.
4: Those attacks by the U.S. began just after 2 a.m. local time. They lasted for more than 2 hours. And it comes as President Trump is warning that something much bigger could be ahead. He told Axios he's considering a massive attack on Iran. He said he's close to making a decision. No decision yet. But one thing the president continues to stress, and that's Iran will never have a nuclear weapon.
3: Fox's Steve Harrigan in Tel Aviv. President Trump wants acting U.S. Attorney General Todd Blanche to take over full time. He needs Senate confirmation. And today, the Judiciary Committee confirms it will vote on advancing his nomination next Thursday morning. Fausto strengthens into a Category 2 hurricane. It's expected to approach the Hawaiian Islands next week. 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

0: 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It's Brian Kilmeade.
1: Since I introduced this plan just a few months ago, more than 220 utilities, tech companies, state governments, and other partners have signed our ratepayer protection pledge. 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
2: So the president knows it's a big deal. 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I don't want AI. I don't want a data center. You know, I don't want it's bad for the environment, or I just don't want this progress in my back.

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0: If you're interested in it, Brian's talking about it. You're with Brian Kilmeade.
1: So Jake Altman joins us now. He's the author of Socialism Before Sanders. He's a former DSA member, and he was there in 2010 through 2020 and can tell us where the movement started and where it is now and why it is just befuddling to me that Americans would be even subscribing to this. But Jake, you can unwind it for us. And he's author of the book Socialism Before Sanders, as I mentioned, so you can pick it up. And Jake is Zooming with us. So if you are able to watch on the app, do it now. Jake, great to see you. What made you join DSA to begin with?
2: In the beginning, when I joined in the 2010s, it was a social democratic organization, right? We're talking like Sweden, Norway, Denmark. And then I just witnessed over like a 10, 12 year period, the organization abandoned those views and those values, became ever more extreme. I can remember even in 2015 raising this concern. The organization asked me to represent them in a debate. Is Bernie Sanders a socialist or not? I was arguing, yeah, he's a socialist. They wanted me to debate with Leninists who were saying, no, he's not a socialist. And I said at the time, look, I see the direction DSA is headed. I'm nervous that I'm not a good representative of this organization based on the values I'm seeing. And I was told at the time, yeah, there's a few people, Jake, clustered around Jacobin magazine, but don't worry about it. I agree with you. You'll be a good representative of us in the debate. Well, you flash forward 10 years and all those values that I joined DSA for, they're gone. Now, there are people out in public with the whitewash brush saying, oh, this is just cozy Scandinavian social democracy. It is not. Hassan Piker is their hype man out there. Mao is his hero. He's dressing up in his little Mao suit, going to Democratic Party meetings on college campuses. This is how bad it is.
1: And you have Abdul El Sayed. They're best friends. They hang out. They work out together. So, and then Ro Khanna. Hey, it's always good to get different points of views. What different points of views when you cheer October 7th and say we've deserved 9/11? I mean, what doctrine is that from? Maybe if you're Russian or you're Soviet Union in the 1970s and 80s.
2: Exactly. And my view is they've never met an enemy.

0: enemy of America that they weren't ready to fall down apologizing for. And we've seen that time and time again. The regimes they go visit on official visits were the Maduro regime in Venezuela and the Cuban regime, right?
1: He was just, Hassan Piker was just in Cuba.
0: Yeah, they tell us what they are. But, and then they have the gall to get on national TV. And
1: Jake, just but can you back up one second? What
0: yeah.
1: You mentioned, you know, Sweden and Norway, as you know, are moving away from those socialist principles and Finland. So you know that, right? That's not me. That's the fact. They will come out.
0: Yeah,
1: and say,
0: they're capitalist countries.
1: Yeah,
0: absolutely.
1: So Jake, first off, what was the attraction for you personally at the organization you joined in 2010? Why'd you do it?
0: So I joined in the 2010s. I joined, you know, I had been involved in some other left-wing activism, the Occupy movement, in the labor movement. And I had just seen other extreme groups on the left, like much more extreme than the DSA was at the time. And so I was looking for something that was, you know, pragmatic, that wanted to work on the left wing of the Democratic Party, that really put bread and butter issues at the forefront. That's why I joined.
1: Okay. And then we have a doctrine now that says, let's get rid of the Senate. You know, let's get get rid of the presidency. Let's stop. Let's defund the Pentagon. So listen to, they had a DSA representative on with Martha McCallum. And let's listen to what he was saying.
2: Are you in favor of abolishing Article 1 of the Constitution?
3: No. We support a democratic route to transformative change in the United States. We think that we need to put the working class before the billionaire class.
2: So you don't want to abolish the Senate, the United States Senate, because that's what Article 1 is.
3: States Senate is an undemocratic institution. It gives more representation to people in smaller states than to the 30 million people in California.
1: I mean, this is some of the right. Was that part of your organization when you were there? Get rid of the Senate?
0: I don't remember that being part of the organization when I was there. No, I mean, the person that they were excited about at the time was Bernie Sanders, who's in the Senate, right? My fear is they know that they can't push their program through without eliminating the checks and balances in our constitutional system. So I think that ultimately they understand that if they want to push this program through, they've got to eliminate checks and balances like the Senate, like an independent judiciary.
1: So Zoran Mamdani, what does he represent to you? What should we know about him? He says, I'm flat out a socialist, and he doesn't believe a country like us should have billionaires.
0: My concern would be, I know that some people inside the DSA view him as a hardcore DSA activist. They say he's one of us. And I think that should give everybody a little bit of pause. Like, he's really connected to this organization in a way that probably some of the other people are not. And so I think they've put a lot of hope in his candidacy. And we've just seen the rhetoric he uses. It just very, very concerning. And many of us heard what the DSA co-chair said about small businesses in New York City, right? They don't care if they put the little bodegas out of business.
1: Because he's going to have, just so you to qualify what Jake Altman just said, because if you have a subsidized grocery store next to a series of smaller bodegas, no one's going to say, I want to pay more for the money, so I'm not going to go to the bodega, of course. If they go out of business, they go out of business. If I have to freeze the rents and the people have to abandon their buildings, that's fine. We'll just take it over.
0: Exactly. And I think there's bigger concerns, like what happens with the finances? How are they going to pay for all of this free stuff, right, or the subsidized stuff? And we've heard some of them say, expropriate the expropriators. Well, this is just going to be a total disaster. You can't have social programs without a flourishing capitalist economy to pay for them.
1: Right. You should welcome that. And it doesn't seem like that's factored in at all. Some people on the left are, like you, are just outraged about what's happening. Listen to Van Jones, Cut 24.
4: This stuff is going too far. I am a progressive Democrat. You want to talk about prison reform? I've done it as well as anybody, Republican Democrats in the South with Trump. I've done prison reform. I never said, have no prisons. Where are you going to put the Klan? I've done police reform. I never said, no police. Where are you going to put the pedophiles? Who's going to grab the pedophiles? This stuff is going too far. I've been waiting my whole life to see a youth movement do what it's doing. But it's being hijacked by people who are putting in nutty ideas supporting terrorists, nutty ideas saying we don't need cops in prison. We can't deport anybody, even if they rape somebody. Who said this? Chevalier.
1: and she got elected.

0: and they primaried a Hispanic leader in New York City that supported Mamdani. He went and turned on him.
1: Yeah.
0: Where's the anti-Semitism come from? Does that factor into the organization that you were a part of?
1: So, no. When I joined, there were many, many pro-Israel voices in the organization. The changes began in 2014. There was an explicit effort to change the direction of the organization, led by some people like Bhaskar Sankara and Jared Abbott. One of their demands was boycott, divestment, sanctions on Israel, even going back to 2014. So on Israel, the organization's been completely transformed. Many members have left as a result of this, and as a result of what DSA's messaging after October 7th, which said, we're in solidarity with Palestine, and it's Israel's fault that there was a terrorist attack.
0: It alarmed you too, when this organization started justifying Russia's invasion of Ukraine. Talk about that.
1: Absolutely.
0: In what way?
1: Yeah, so we saw that immediately after the invasion of Ukraine, DSA was saying, well, it's American imperialism and Western imperialism. So they immediately issued apologia for to give political cover to the Putin regime, right? They're saying, oh, he invaded because of Western imperialism and because of NATO warmongering. And it's just not true. These people will try to sell you a bill of goods. It's propaganda. It's just pure propaganda.
0: They want to get rid of private property ultimately?
1: Yeah, they made it clear in their recent platform that they released called Workers Deserve More, that the end goal is not cozy Scandinavian social democracy. It's communism. It's the elimination of private property, the decommodification of housing. They talk about all of this stuff. It's in writing.
0: So do you think Democrats have a right to be angry and worried?
1: Oh, 100%. Absolutely. More than worried. I mean, they're coming to eat the progressive wing of the party. They're already doing it in New York, in Michigan. At the Michigan Democratic Party convention, we saw left-wing candidates do incredibly well. And, you know, there were situations where people were booing moderate mainstream Democrats from the convention floor.
0: So I want you to hear more from Gustavo Gordillo. Do you know him?
1: I do not know him, no.
0: Yeah, he's an official. So they asked him about a profit. Let's listen.
2: The problem we're facing in our housing system is that we talk about tenants and we say, they have to pull themselves up by their bootstraps. They have to be responsible financially. But when we look at the landlords, we don't use those same standards. Landlords in New York have been making a 12% return on their investment on average.
3: How much should they make? What's fair for the landlord to make if you don't like 12?
2: They're complaining that 12 is not enough. And we don't think that anyone should have a constitutional right to double-digit returns on their investment.
0: We don't think anyone should get a double-digit return on their investment?
1: I don't think they understand how the real world works. I don't think they understand how hard many, many small business owners, many, many landlords work to ensure that their tenants have good, clean housing. I mean, what do you say to people like this who've probably never done a hard day's work in their life, right?
0: Yeah.
1: What do you say to people like this?
0: I know, but on the surface, you go, oh, the working class needs a voice, and that's why. But it's not the working class. These people are very well-educated, and most of them are white. But I want you to hear, just to back up your point about they don't know what they want, and they've never done the math and never had a job. How about this? The 34-year-old former rapper, now mayor, Cut 22, was asked about, just define working class for us so we know about tax threshold. Listen to this.
4: I think if you have to work to pay your bills, I think that that is one definition of being a part of the working class.
3: So that's everyone with a W-2? Is that kind of...
4: 1099s too. I think it's I'm less interested...
3: So someone making $250,000 a year is working class?
4: I mean, I haven't sat at home and asked myself where it starts and stops.
0: Really? Then why are you telling us to subscribe to your economic philosophy if you haven't sat at home and even written it up?
1: Yeah, I mean, what can you say to these people? They just have no real world experience. I mean, a lot of their parents were doctors, lawyers, professors, right? They've spent a lot of time just in school and as quote unquote professional organizers.
0: So
1: they've never had to run anything real in their life.
0: So you said the name of your book is Socialism Before Sanders. Bernie Sanders has been screwed twice by the Democrats. I mean, he was en route to getting the nomination. He was stopped by Hillary Clinton, and And Joe Biden, thanks to James Clyburn, got the nomination the next time. But now he didn't go away. Now he's got a lot of disciples having a lot of success. What is Bernie Sanders up to?
1: My concern is the Bernie Sanders we see today is very, very different from the Bernie Sanders we saw in 2016. I worry that he has really been bending the knee to these young radical revolutionaries, and they've brought him along. I don't know what he's up to these days. I have grave concerns about the direction of Sanders and Alexandria Ocasio-Cortez and others. I mean, while Sanders isn't a member of DSA, Congresswoman Ocasio-Cortez is, and she's cohabitating in an organization with Maoists, with Leninists, with Trotsky.

0: I haven't sat at home and asked myself where it starts and stops.
1: Really? Then why are you telling us to subscribe to your economic philosophy if you haven't said it, sat at home, and even written it up?
2: Yeah, I mean, what can you say to these people? They just have no real world experience. I mean, a lot of their parents were doctors, lawyers, professors, right? They've spent a lot of time just in school and as quote unquote professional organizers.
1: So
2: they've never had to run anything real in their life.
1: So you said the name of your book is Socialism Before Sanders. Bernie Sanders has been screwed twice by the Democrats. I mean, he was en route to getting the nomination. He was stopped by Hillary Clinton and Joe Biden, thanks to James Clyburn, got the nomination the next time. But now he didn't go away. Now he's got a lot of disciples having a lot of success. What is Bernie Sanders up to?
2: My concern is the Bernie Sanders we see today is a very, very different from the Bernie Sanders we saw in 2016. I worry that he has really been bending the knee to these young radical revolutionaries, and they've brought him along. I don't know what he's up to these days. I have grave concerns about the direction of Sanders and Alexandria Ocasio-Cortez and others. I mean, while Sanders isn't a member of DSA, Congresswoman Ocasio-Cortez is, and she's cohabitating in an organization with Maoists, with Leninists, with Trotskyists, right? And it doesn't seem like anybody's willing to hold her to that and say, how do you justify your membership in an organization with extremists?
1: And by the way, who wants to get rid of the Senate? Yeah, okay,
2: exactly.
1: Which she might be running for. Jake Altman, pick up his book, Socialism Before Sanders. It makes sense, tries to make sense of what this organization's about. Jake, thank you very much.
2: Thank you so much, Brian.
1: All right, 1-866-408-7669. We've got a few minutes on the back end. We're just finishing up this hour. You're listening to The Brian Kilmeade Show.
3: Both sides, all opinions. It's Brian Kilmeade.

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1: I mean, some people do loathe you.
2: Yes, some people do.
1: But do you understand why? Do you think what you're doing is helpful for Western democracy?
2: Maybe some people do loathe me. And that's probably true. I don't care. But the fact that, as you pointed out, 250 million people follow me is that I think a lot more people actually like me than don't. And I think a lot more people hate you and the media more than you realize.
3: And that is a little of the Elon Musk interview with The Economist. And if you're going to go out, I appreciate the interviewer has an agenda against Doge, obviously, probably a Joe Bidenite, if there still exists. And they want to attack Elon Musk, maybe like Stephen Colbert or Jon Stewart would. But if you're going to mess with Elon Musk, he's actually going to answer you. And he's 100% right. What he was trying to do, free, is he was trying to run the government like a business. Now, a lot of things were cut. Some people were put in place. A lot of things were accomplished. People aren't talking about that. But if you're going to go after Elon Musk, he stopped doing interviews for a while. He's going to give it to you right back. And he did. And that's a little of that interview. We're going to have some of that this weekend, I think, on One Nation. By the way, coming up on One Nation this weekend, we're going to talk to the director of the editorial page of The Washington Post. Have you noticed The Washington Post being somewhat balanced? That's intentional. He's going to tell us the agenda and what goes into it. I'm also going to talk to Senator Dave McCormick about the situation he has in Pennsylvania where he can actually work with John Fetterman, socialism as well rising up. And will it give the Republicans a chance to hold the Senate and House? We'll see how that world plays out, as well as what's happening in Iran and some of our challenges, refunding our military. We'll have that. Also an interview with Don Garber, the MLS commissioner. We know about the astounding success of the World Cup. Well, if you're the MLS commissioner, how do you keep it going, the momentum going into his All-Star game as they look to put it on season and match their season with the rest of the world is one of the keys, bringing big players like Messi in the prime of their career here at the same time. We'll talk about that. Abby Hornacek will be with us too, and that'll be exciting. We're also going to look at data centers with John Johnson, who was with us earlier. He makes those data centers. He makes them sustainable. They have their own water. They have their own power source, and they are welcoming communities. We need them, but right now a lot of people are saying we don't want them. Here's Taylor Riggs yesterday with us from FBN, talking about the pledge that the president is making all these behemoth companies make before they build them. Cut 36.
4: You know me, I don't want more regulation, but I do think that I want more than just a pledge. We have come full circle with big tech. I think I was not a fan during COVID when a lot of us felt censored for having different opinions. And then, of course, big tech has been cozying up to the president. And then I think there is a lot of good within AI and good in data centers. But I think a lot of people don't trust big tech. And they're looking at Mark Zuckerberg and they're thinking, yeah, a little pledge doesn't really work. We need more than that because we don't trust you. So I do think that this needs to be something more than a pledge.
3: Yeah, I could. They don't want to slow it down and have to pass legislation. That's part of it. But the president's a little bit different. And the president will harangue you. He will find out. And there's only very few companies that can do this. So if they sign off on this and communities make them accountable on

0: this, and these town halls take place. And what I want you to do on these town halls is find a way to get it done. Look, I'm not asking you to build it by a community center. I'm not asking you to put it literally in your backyard. But in almost every state and every community, there are places where you can build these data centers. And what they do, it's like building a mall. It's going to be a nonstop tax revenue. And in the short term, there's going to be a huge amount of jobs as they put it together. I'm talking about pipe fitters, talking about electricians, and I'm talking about plumbers. You demand accountability in a certain criteria, and do what Louisiana did. This will pay off.
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2: A school shooter pleads guilty. I'm Chris Foster, Fox News. A teenager charged with killing four people at his high school in Georgia 2 years ago changes his plea to guilty on all charges.
3: Colt Gray was 14 years old when accused of gunning down two students and two adults at Appalachie High School in Winder, Georgia, outside Athens. He's now 16 and is pleading to all 55 counts against him, which include murder, battery, and child cruelty.
4: You wish to voluntarily give up those rights and enter a guilty plea today?
5: Yes, Your Honor.
3: The judge will next determine Gray's sentence. His father, Colin Gray, is already convicted on multiple counts for providing the teen with the rifle, despite knowing his history of mental health issues and threats. Eben Brown, Fox News.
2: President Trump says he's close to deciding whether to order a massive strike on Iran.
6: The Wall Street Journal is reporting that the president has grown skeptical that negotiations can produce a lasting peace and believes that the only thing the Iranians understand is military force. Negotiators, Steve Witkoff and Jared Kushner, reportedly still believe a deal is possible. But the U.S. is surging forces, medics, and weaponry to the region should the president choose to launch an aggressive campaign.
2: Fox's Jackie Heinrich. One set of tariffs with a 150-day limit is expired. A new set takes effect today based on allegations of forced labor in those countries.
7: The Trump administration put in place now tariffs ranging from 10% to 12.5% on 60 countries. In a statement, the U.S. Trade Representative Jamison Greer said today's action will begin to correct what is both a human rights abuse and distortive trade practice to improve the welfare of workers everywhere. Senior administration officials are saying that this does not replace the Section 120.

0: 2022 tariffs that ended at 12:01 a.m. Eastern Time this morning. However, the new tariffs come into effect the moment the old ones ended by law.
1: Fox Business correspondent Edward Lawrence. There's a ceremonial opening today for the new Gordie Howe Bridge between Detroit and Windsor, Ontario, Canada, with no America.

0: allegations of forced labor in those countries.
1: The Trump administration put in place now tariffs ranging from 10% to 12.5% on 60 countries. In a statement, the U.S. Trade Representative Jamison Greer said today's action will begin to correct what is both a human rights abuse and distortive trade practice to improve the welfare of workers everywhere. Senior administration officials are saying that this does not replace the Section 122 tariffs that ended at 12:01 a.m. Eastern Time this morning. However, the new tariffs come into effect the moment the old ones ended by law.
0: Fox business correspondent Edward Lawrence. There's a ceremonial opening today for the new Gordie Howe Bridge between Detroit and Windsor, Ontario, Canada, with no America.

0: Plus. Download it now.
1: There's a Democratic National Committee meeting in D.C. today about which state should go first on the 2028 presidential primary calendar.
2: This will be a preliminary vote today. The DNC's Rules and Bylaws Committee is weighing applications from 12 states. Their official primary calendar, that is, won't be voted on until August. So this is about recommending which states get the coveted early primary spots. Speaking to Fox News Digital, a source within the committee said overall, what we are facing is whether we want to keep South Carolina first or whether we want to give Nevada a chance to go first.
1: Fox's Alexandria Hall. More pictures of a fugitive murder suspect, Isabel Johnson, are put out by the Walton County, Florida Sheriff's Office.
3: They say she's believed to have a rose or flower tattoo on her left hand. She also appears to have a tattoo on her right ankle and a large scorpion tattoo on her left thigh. Police say Johnson may have dyed or cut her hair, so they're releasing different images of her. So she may look different from when she was last captured on video in a Florida business about a month ago. Her wanted poster states she has different aliases, including Harley, Jessica, and possibly Denise. She has ties to Georgia and Alabama in addition to Florida.
1: Fox's Madeline Rivera court affidavits say Johnson killed Jason Coldheart because he was aggravating and irritating her and threatening to interfere with her child custody. Five people are charged as accomplices after the fact. SpaceX will try again this evening to launch its Starship rocket.
4: It is the largest flying object ever made by humans, and SpaceX says it's made some modifications to the hardware and software to avoid some of the problems it encountered previously. This evening's mission will attempt to deploy 20 next-generation Starlink satellites in low Earth orbit and then make a controlled re-entry, descent, and splashdown in the Indian Ocean.
1: It's Fox's Jonathan Seri. Hurricane Fausto has strengthened into a Category 2 storm the Pacific Ocean, expected to weaken by the time it reaches Hawaii next week, but it's currently causing what could be life-threatening surf and rip currents in Southern California. I'm Chris Foster. This-

0: create descent and splashdown in the Indian Ocean.
1: It's Fox's Jonathan Seri. Hurricane Fausto has strengthened into a Category 2 storm in the Pacific Ocean, expected to weaken by the time it reaches Hawaii next week, but it's currently causing what could be life-threatening surf and rip currents in Southern California. I'm Chris Foster. This

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1: From 48th and 6th in Midtown Manhattan, heard around the country, around the world, Brian Kilmeade Show. We have a lot going on here in New York City. It used to be the Knicks championship. That was fun. And then, Jason Kelsey, Travis Kelsey, and Taylor Swift. That was cool. And then the World Cup. That was fun. But now we're back to things the way they were. People threatening to arrest leaders. Our mayor is. Then there was a stabbing over on Central Park yesterday, yelling Allah Akbar. Crazy time. At the same time, the Secret Service director just said, we have never had this many threats against so many cabinet members, let alone the president, up 40% year to year. So it's a perilous time in America, something to be aware of. Doug Schoen's going to be on with us this hour, and Trey Yinks joins us now from

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1: From 48th and 6th in Midtown Manhattan, heard around the country, around the world, Brian Kilmeade Show. We have a lot going on here in New York City. It used to be the Knicks championship. That was fun. And then, of course, Jason Kelsey. Travis Kelsey and Taylor Swift, that was cool. And then the World Cup, that was fun. But now we're back to things the way they were. People threatening to arrest leaders, our mayor is. Then there was a stabbing over on Central Park yesterday, yelling Allah Akbar. Crazy time. At the same time, the Secret Service director just said, we have never had this many threats against so many cabinet members, let alone the president, up 40% year to year. So it's a perilous time in America, something to be aware of. Doug Schoen's going to be on with us this hour, and Trey Yinks joins us now from Tel Aviv. Of course, his book is still available, Black Saturday. And Trey, welcome back. I appreciate you joining me on your day off.
2: Absolutely. Thanks for having me.
1: Prime Minister Netanyahu is going to be coming to town next week to salute Lindsey Graham, who's done such a great job on our foreign policy through various administrations over the years. It makes sense, especially a big supporter of Israel. I understand, after talking to General Jack Keane, if there's going to be a massive upgrade in our attack on Iran, the IDF will play a role. I was wondering what your sources say.
2: Yeah, absolutely. I've been talking with a number of Israeli sources over the past several days to get an understanding of how Israel is preparing both offensively and defensively for the possibility that this kicks off on a much larger level. And on the offensive front, the Israelis are waiting to go. They have basically been given orders that they will either attack Iran if Iran attacks first, or if President Trump orders the Israelis to get involved. And we remember the outcome at the first round of strikes during Operation Epic Fury, when 40 leaders were taken out in a matter of minutes in Tehran. And that was a result of the joint effort from the U.S. and Israeli fighter jets over the skies of Tehran and other areas. Defensively, the Israelis are also starting to prepare. They are starting to tell the population there are no changes in the home front command guidelines, but they have started to open public bomb shelters in a number of cities across Israel. And this is an indication they are bracing for the possibility of incoming Iranian missile fire. Defensively, they have a three-tiered system. They have the Iron Dome. They have the system in the middle called David Sling. And then they have the Arrow 2 and 3 system. They also have U.S. systems, the Patriot and THAAD missile interceptors that would work to shoot down the incoming Iranian fire. And so the assessment here in Israel is that they will certainly play a role if this does expand in the days ahead. But they do have to be prepared for the possibility that Iran will strike back.
1: The Houthis have opened up the new front, trying to shut down the Red Sea, attack two Saudi ships. Where's that at? What is the latest you've heard from there?
2: Yeah, this week, the Houthis in Yemen, one of Iran's largest proxies, attacked two Saudi-owned oil tankers. And they have threatened to close the Bab al-Mandab Strait, which translates to the Gateway of Tears, this entrance into the Red Sea. And it's another critical international shipping lane. And the president issued a very clear warning to the Houthis just yesterday, saying if they continue to attack vessels, not only will the Houthis pay a military price, but also the Iranian regime. And so the president has now drawn two red lines in the sand, one having to do with the Strait of Hormuz and the exit from the Persian Gulf, and two with the entrance to the Red Sea. And so if the Iranians try to close the strait, and if the Houthis try to attack vessels in the Red Sea, both the Iranians and the Houthis, if the Red Sea is targeted, will pay a price. And so these are very tense days in the region. And there is an understanding that this will likely escalate.

0: escalate before it de-escalates.
1: I understand that the Saudis have reported that the Iranians' planes have landed in they have landed in Yemen, and out are commanders to help out as well as resources to do just this.
0: Absolutely. And remember, during Operation Epic Fury, the Houthis largely stayed out of the fight. And that was not a calculation that Israel expected. They anticipated it was going to be a full-front multi-proxy conflict whenever the big war with Iran erupted earlier this year. And it wasn't. And part of the Iranian calculation may have been to keep one of their proxies on the sideline in case this dragged on, as it has so far. Because remember, Hezbollah, their proxy in southern Lebanon, was decimated and remains in a very weak position. Hassan Nasrallah was killed by Israeli forces about 2 years ago. The missile capabilities of Hezbollah have been largely degraded, and Israeli ground forces still remain in southern Lebanon. And so they don't have that strongest proxy at the level they had it 3 years ago when October 7th happened. And so now they have to make a new calculation.
1: So what the president put out yesterday says if Yemen, excuse me, if the Houthis continue to attack, he said, let this statement serve until further notice that from this point on, any and all damages done to ships, cargo, or anything related, therefore, will be paid by Iranian money that the United States has in its possession and controls. These damages may be very substantial, but nevertheless, this is fair and equitable, the thing to do. The foreign minister came out and said those assets, you got to keep those assets safe. Ensuing chaos will not be pretty or peaceful. So he's warning them not to do that. But praying for restitution to the families of the who have been killed at the hands of the Iranians is something that's been brought up. And now the president says, we're going to use your money to pay for damages. So that's an interesting twist.
0: Absolutely. Not only have most of the diplomatic options been exhausted, but now the president is using what leverage he can use without the broader military option to see at the last minute if the Iranians will change their behavior. But at this point, it doesn't appear like they are willing to do so. And reports from the region indicate that after President Trump met with the Iraqi prime minister at the White House, he delivered a written proposal to the Iranians. And that message was actually delivered in person in Tehran when the Iraqi prime minister traveled there. And according to reports, the Iranians rejected that offer. And again, this is President Trump trying to exhaust as many possibilities as possible without returning to a full-scale war. But at this moment, we're starting to see signs in the region that this conflict will likely escalate in the days ahead.
1: So, what is your take on why the Iranians are still able to send so many drones across to our bases, especially in Jordan and Bahrain and Kuwait, and they haven't been more decimated?
0: It's a great question, and I think it's really important to look at many of the press conferences that we saw from the Department of War and Central Command officials at the beginning of Operation Epic Fury. We saw U.S. officials come out and say that 90% of the capability was taken out and that the Iranians don't have enough missiles and drones to continue the fight. I think it's really important for the American people to look at the reality of the situation. And the reality is that Iran can continue this fight. They are certainly weakened. The supreme leader was killed. Other top officials were taken out. But this is a country of 90 million people. It is a mountainous country where they can hide many of their missile launchers deep in mountain terrain, and it's very difficult to get to them. And they can move assets around very quickly. And so the bottom line here is that Iran is not totally destroyed, and their military capability is not destroyed. If it was, this wouldn't be continuing. They still have the ability to threaten U.S. forces and allies in the region. And that is why we continue to ask these questions of the administration of how many missiles does Iran actually have left? And I posed this question to President Trump last week during our interview at the White House, and he said they have some left. And I asked, hundreds, thousands? And he didn't want to get into the details. But we know, just based on what's taken place over the past 13 days, these consecutive nights of U.S. strikes against Iran, they're not going unanswered. Certainly, the Iranians are not firing massive volleys of missiles like they were doing previously, but they still have the ability to attack U.S. forces. And as we saw last weekend, four U.S. soldiers killed, three of them by an Iranian ballistic missile, and one during the operation to defuse an Iranian drone.
1: And by the way, Wall Street Journal has this story today that Iran has quickly rebuilt their infrastructure damaged during the U.S. initial bombing from missile bases faster than expected. And it worries some Israeli officials. It helped explain, they say, Iran's continued resilience despite an air campaign that involved 20,000 strikes. They have an official who says The Air and Missile Defense Forces says the rapid recovery is consistent with the skills Iran has demonstrated in rebuilding its infrastructure and missile stockpile after 12 days of bombing. So if we, let's say, end this, to think that they're going to be decimated for years probably won't be the case if they're able to rebuild during within the 60 days that never happened of the MOU. So either they did a good job burying, or they still have a lot of manufacturing ability, Trey.
0: Absolutely. And I think that's why it's really important to get to the reality of what the Iranians have left. And understanding that in war, both sides will say they are successful in their strikes. But we have to look at the objectives of the United States from the beginning. And the main objective for President Trump was to ensure that Iran never has a nuclear weapon. And the major nuclear sites in Iran were hit last summer during Operation Midnight Hammer, Isfahan, Bordeaux, and Natanz. But you have this issue of Pickaxe Mountain, where reports indicate, according to Western intelligence officials, that some of the centrifuges and possibly even some of the highly enriched uranium was moved into the tunnels of this site. Now, weapons experts say some of the conventional weapons that the United States has, even when it comes to bunker buster bombs, may not be able to penetrate deep enough into this granite to actually destroy these facilities. And so the question remains, how will they handle this? And we know there are a variety of options on the table for the president. He could use more advanced weaponry, even possibly tactical weapons that the United States has in its arsenal but have not used so far.
1: You mean tactical nukes?
0: To this facility.
1: You mean tactical nukes?
0: Yes, and certainly this has been discussed, and it's an option for the president. There are other options as well, and some of them would include special forces. There was talk before of sending in special forces, building a runway next to one of Iran's nuclear facilities, and actually sending forces in to secure the site, setting up air defense around the area. The reality is that's very dangerous for U.S. forces. It's very dangerous for U.S. forces to seize any of the islands, including Karg Island. But this is all part of the calculation that the United States will have to make and internally determine what their objectives are. Because when we look at the reality of the situation with a country so large and mountainous, we're not looking at a full-scale invasion. That is not being discussed whatsoever. The forces don't exist in the region to do that. But there are options that would involve more tactical units, more of these special forces that, according to the Wall Street Journal, have been sent to the region. And I think something else from that Wall Street Journal report yesterday is very important to note. There are indications that 150 medics were sent to a U.S. base in Germany. These are the types of staging operations that indicate the U.S. is preparing to escalate the situation on the ground and be prepared to treat casualties. And so, again, this is all staging to give the president a variety of options, but ultimately it will be his decision as to move forward and determine what are the objectives in this conflict and how do you get in and ultimately how do you get out.
1: Have we heard the Saudis respond to the blockade yet?
0: We haven't. And it was interesting yesterday to see the back and forth of what the president posted on Truth Social, because he talked about two very interesting things. We talked about the Red Sea and his threat against the Houthis, which, of course, was met well in Riyadh, and Saudi officials, that's exactly what they want to hear, that the United States will be drawing a red line when it comes to Houthi forces who have routinely been at conflict with Saudi Arabia. But the other thing that he noted was that this nuclear deal that was signed between the United States and Saudi Arabia to give Saudi Arabia a civilian nuclear program ultimately would have to be contingent on Saudi Arabia joining the Abraham Accords. And so what the president is doing here is he's connecting a lot of these different issues. And Saudi officials have routinely tied their participation in the Abraham Accords to the recognition of a Palestinian state. Now the president is tying it to their ability to have a civilian nuclear program that would not include domestic enrichment. We have not yet heard from Saudi officials about a possible response to this, but it's quite interesting because this all ties together. When we look at what happened during Operation Epic Fury, there were these reports that indicated that the Saudis didn't want U.S. planes to use their bases or airspace out of concern about the Iranians responding. President is tying all of this together, understanding that if a broader conflict erupts, Saudi Arabia will play a role in that conflict.
1: Right. What about the fact that, and I asked you this once before, I'm just wondering what you think now. The UAE was the only one targeted for a long time. And it's because people have speculated that their tilts to multiculturalism and banking and free enterprise is the exact opposite of what they're trying to get across in Iran. And they looked at them as maybe their chief rival and enemy. And while we thought they were vulnerable, now they're being totally left out of this. What changed?
0: It's a really interesting question. And I think when we look at the UAE, the Emiratis have done what some in the region don't want to see happen. They have normalized ties with Israel. When I first came to the region, you couldn't fly directly from Tel Aviv to Abu Dhabi or Dubai. Now there are multiple direct flights every day. There's trade happening. There's a lot of economic activity behind the scenes, this tourism that is taking place. But importantly, during the conflict, according to reports, the Israelis actually sent air defense systems to the UAE to help them shoot down the incoming Iranian fire. So they are what you could describe as the model ally for the Abraham Accords. They are reaping the benefits of normalizing ties with Israel. And the question as to why they're not being targeted right now, we don't know exactly behind the scenes, but we do know that they were participating in a limited capacity in some of the strikes against many of these coastal areas. They may have cut some sort of deal behind the scenes to say, look, we're not going to get directly involved right now unless there's incoming fire. But if there is, then we will retaliate. And so that could have taken them off the table. The reality is that these Gulf countries are walking an interesting line here because of their proximity to Iran. When you think about just 25 miles across the Persian Gulf, when you get to Iranian territory, it places them right in the neighborhood of Iranian attacks. And while the Israelis deal with things like these long-range and medium-range ballistic missiles, drones and cruise missiles can attack countries like the UAE, Bahrain, and Kuwait. And so it changes their equation and how they deal with the Iranian regime.
1: And lastly, here's President Trump to Axios. I'm considering a massive attack, bigger than ever before. I am close to making a decision. We're all set for it. There's a meeting today in the Oval Office with all the main players. And I'm sure the people that just say, let's talk about it. I fear that Steve Witkoff and Jared Kushner said, I'm close to a deal. Not because I think a deal is bad, it's because I think a deal that they would cut is bad. Because I've seen what they've done in the past. The MOU is terrible. And we, and in so many ways, in my view, not bringing you into that, but if it there was to be a massive attack, just a hunch, when would you think it would be?
0: It could be in the coming days. The Israelis believe a large-scale attack could come as early as this weekend. There are reports now that indicate Israel's prime minister will travel, as you mentioned, for Lindsey Graham's memorial and funeral. But we've seen this before, and we have seen plans for the prime minister to travel only to watch a large-scale military operation unfold in that time. And so it's difficult to predict what's actually happening behind the scenes, but the groundwork is being laid. The fighter jets are deployed. The refuelers are deployed. And ultimately, if this takes place, we're looking at a scenario where things will unravel quite quickly, and the president likely will come out and explain to the world what is taking place. It could happen any day. And that's the short answer. And so the region remains on alert for possible escalation with Iran. And the question will be how the Iranians respond to that. And that is part of the reason that you've actually seen some of these Gulf countries advocating against a return to full-scale conflict, because they're concerned that if the Trump administration orders strikes against, let's say, for example, energy infrastructure inside of Iran, the Iranians will retaliate against the liquefied natural gas and oil fields in the Persian Gulf. And they're worried that it's going to affect their economies and they're going to pay a very heavy price. The reality is the president has to calculate all of this and understand what price is willing to be paid because conflict in the Middle East is not free. But as the president has said, neither is Iran having a nuclear program. And so that is the calculation that is taking place right now at the White House.
1: Trey Yinks, you're the best. Chief Foreign Correspondent coming to us from Israel. Thanks so much, Trey.
0: Thank you.
1: Back in a moment.
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1: We are back. Just a quick reminder, I'm going to be going on the road in the fall for Uniting the States, a book that you could pre-order right now. And when I do that, October 13th will be the day. That weekend, I'm going to be live on stage, and I'll be in Red Bank, New Jersey, Uniting the States tour, bringing these history to life, talking about our country in year 250, and the next day at Westbury Music Fair. So all the Red Bank, all New Jersey and New York listeners and Long Island listeners on WABC, I hope to see you in person. And then, of course, I'll be in Jacksonville, WOKV, pay attention. I'll be in Clearwater, Florida, that same weekend in November, and finishing up in St. Louis, Missouri. So KFTK will have a chance to...

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So the Red Bank, all New Jersey and New York listeners and Long Island listeners on WABC, I hope to see you in person. And then, of course, I'll be in Jacksonville, WOKV, pay attention. I'll be in Clearwater, New Jersey, I'll be in Clearwater, Florida, that same weekend in November, and finishing up in St. Louis, Missouri. So KFTK will have a chance to...

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1: News. I'm Therese Crowley. Just as President Trump reveals he's weighing a massive new attack to get Iran to the table bigger than epic fury, word that Israel Prime Minister Netanyahu will visit the White House Monday. President Trump tells Axios Iran hasn't felt enough pain yet to make a deal.
2: They got some evil intentions. We cannot let them have a nuclear weapon.
1: And Ukraine President Zelensky visits the White House Tuesday after Russia's foreign minister told the U.S. they're ready to revisit peace proposals. 16-year-old Appalachian High School shooter Colt Gray pleads guilty to all 55 counts for killing two classmates and two teachers, injuring nine more. The non-negotiated plea means there was no deal with prosecutors. Georgia judge will decide life with or without parole. His dad, Colin, about to be sentenced for 27 counts. America's

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1: I don't know if we're not better off. Said, okay, we'll take that alternative ID, bring your gas bill or your light bill or something. Because for whatever reason, it's polls at 75%. We are not going to win the war against some kind of ID. It doesn't make any sense. It doesn't fix anything. But maybe you just go along with it and move to the next thing.
2: Shame.
3: Yes, that would be great. It would be great if the Democrats didn't fight everything Trump was trying to do. Maybe they would fight on mail-in voting or some element of the Save America Act. What if they came back and just said, all right, the voter ID will go for, but the problem is when it gets rid of mail-in voting, there's some red states that do a great job on it, and Oregon's always done it. Washington State lives for it. Alaska, I think Senator Murkowski said at some point, some people in Alaska would have to go 1,000 miles to vote in person. So to me, they could have get something done here. And Senator Thune says he can't. It's crazy, I think. Doug Schoen joins us now. Doug, welcome back. I wanted to see your comment about Carville. That seems to be something. Carville says it's an 80-20 issue. Let's not get caught up in it. What do you think would have been done in past decades? In past decades, wouldn't they have worked something out?
4: Yes. And again, I don't see what's so intrusive or invasive in asking someone to show ID to vote. Now, I agree with you, Brian, on mail-in ballots. I think there are lots of reasons why mail-in ballots are good in encouraging democracy. And I certainly am against any efforts to retard abilities of citizens to vote using the mail. But candidly, why is it that we need IDs to get into football stadiums frequently or sports arenas, and you can vote without it? It does.

0: doesn't make a lot of sense to me.
1: Yeah, I mean, it's an 80-20 issue, so I will see. And then I'm finding out that, you know, I'm just thinking that things are going to be worked out behind the scenes. And if I'm Trump, I say, just get me voter ID, proof of citizenship, voter ID. And then I go back and try to do something on mail-in ballots. I would just see what's possible rather than try to get everything.
0: I completely agree. Trump needs victories now, given that the war in Iran has no discernible end date. Inflation is increasing. Gas prices are rising. I think Trump needs victories, not more fights.
1: So let's talk about some of the pushback since you last came on. Van Jones has weighed in about the direction of his party. Bill Maher has weighed in about the direction of his party. And this is what Howard Enten said on CNN when it comes to the polls. And everyone just assumes the party out of power is going to do well in the midterms, by the way. Cut 25.
2: Where were we back in 2006 when, of course, Democrats would go back on to win the House? They were up by 12 in an average of those two polls. How about 2018? They were up by an average of 10 in those two polls. Look at where that average is now. Well less than half of either the level of 2018 and 2006. Way down there. Yes, they're ahead. But they're ahead. I have to shrink down on the screen. They're ahead by only 4 points, which is significantly less than what we saw in 2018 and 2006 when Democrats took back the House. So, as I said, this is an uh-oh. This is a warning sign. Well, yes, Democrats are ahead, not by anywhere near the margin they were in prior wave years.
1: So what do you think, Doug?
0: I think that when the Democratic Party has a lower favorability and a higher negative than President Trump, the point that Harry Enten is making is almost certainly correct. I still think the Democrats are odds-on bet to win the House, probably not at this point the Senate, but this is not as it's standing or appearing to be a wave election yet. There certainly is time. The developments in the world and in the economy are not good for the Republicans, but my party doesn't have a message, and we have all these far-left candidates who give the Republicans a convenient target.
1: It really does, and it makes it – this is what Speaker Johnson said. It's going to be common sense versus crazy. That's going to be the theme. And what I've always, and if you want a program, the only people with a program are the socialists. Get rid of the Senate, get rid of the president, defund the Pentagon. Okay, that's their program. Until I hear what Democrats are going to do, I'm going to go with what the DSA said. At least they wrote it down.
0: Well, again, I say to my Democratic friends, what is our party's message? What is it we want to do? And I don't have any who say anything beyond attack Trump and support affordability, whatever that means.
1: So, of course, Doug Schoen, our guest. Doug, I think it's interesting because I know you have a real affinity for international affairs. You're the one writing about Venezuela with the five-alarm fire as soon as Chavez got in power, wrote a book about it. The one scenario that people aren't talking about that I think is the scenario that will actually benefit our country and Trump in the short term, our country in the long term, is a successful end to this war. And I sense, and because military people that I know have seen it, there's a war plan that will devastate Iran. And the president, you know, he doesn't want long-term frustration. He wants to bring this thing to a close because it's already at oil is over $100 a barrel. I think we might see it in the next couple of days, and I think Israel is going to play a role in it. What would ramping up in order to win mean?
0: It would mean creating such devastation in Iranian society, in their economy, and in their infrastructure that they have to sue for peace. And I think I agree with you, Brian. I think that's where the president is heading. Certainly his public comments reflect that. He was and has been very patient with the Iranians, but they've used every excuse not to enact the memorandum of understanding, not to degrade their nuclear program, and not to stand down from attacking American bases in the Middle East. So I think the president really at this point has no choice. And for the polls, to put it simply, the American people like, as they should, victory. We win the war. We get them to

0: stand down, he will jump substantially in the polls. A bad settlement, which, again, is within his
1: which
0: province.
1: We had.
0: Yes, that's correct. A bad settlement will not help him in the polls.
1: Does it blow you away in the big picture, Doug, that the Iranians have a deal of a lifetime and they blew it? They had the deal of a lifetime for them.
0: No, because they're a theocratic, autocratic regime, which has no respect for human life, no respect for integrity, rationality. So, no, it doesn't surprise me. Frankly, I was pleasantly surprised that we got to the Memorandum of Understanding, but after I realized what was in it, I was skeptical whether we'd implement a final deal, and sadly, that skepticism has proved to be accurate and a reasonable conclusion.
1: Before we move on, Robert Greenway, the principal architect of the Abraham Accords, said this, cut five.
2: The bad thing about working in the Middle East for a lifetime is it can be a little bit repetitive. The good news is you don't have to be Nostradamus to see what's going to happen next. The president has decimated their military, their nuclear program, has set the stage for diplomacy, made a good faith effort for reasons that Secretary Rubio just laid out. It's impossible to predict that that's going to lead to a positive outcome, which means military forces in the offing. The UK, France, and Germany have abandoned their diplomatic facilities in Tehran. Assets are pouring into theater. And it's clear the president understands exactly what has to be done to finish the job. That's what I expect. It means an escalation to finish what remains of the Iranian capacity to ensure they can't present a threat to navigation and to U.S. interests, and certainly not develop a nuclear weapon.
1: Right. And speaking to General Jack Keane before, I think that unless something happens at the last minute where they throw themselves on the mercy of the Hormuz Strait, I don't see anything stopping that in the next couple of days.
0: I tend to agree. I mean, the Iranians know what they need to do to end this war, and they seem hell-bent on not doing what they need to do, especially opening the Straits of Hormuz. So I think what Robert Greenway said, and I'm sure what Jack Keane said, reflect the reality that unless we devastate them, take out Pickaxe Mountain, destroy their bridges and infrastructure, we're not going to get the settlement we need, we require, and the Memorandum of Understanding called for.
1: Doug, lastly, AOC is leading in the poll, up 6 points in New Hampshire. That's usually the first primary. It's not with Democrats now. I don't know why that's acceptable, but it is. And here's what she said. Cut 16.
3: Any interest on being that 2028 nominee for Democrats?
4: I have genuinely not really weighed seriously anything past the midterm elections. You know, I think that I'm taking in this information just like anybody else.
1: What do you think?
0: It sounds to me like she's actively considering a candidacy for the nation's highest office.
1: You think she's
0: and
1: qualified?
0: Why shouldn't she?
1: Okay.
0: I don't think she's qualified. I didn't think, and we discussed this many times, Ryan, that Barack Obama was qualified. But frankly, given the success of progressives and given the power of Bernie Sanders and the Democratic Party in the absence of any pushback, I believe she would be a strong candidate. Maybe not the nominee, but certainly within the realm of reason and within striking distance.
1: If I had Doug Schoen's fortune and I had to put it on somebody, where do you put your money?
0: Well, I put it in a diversified portfolio.
1: No. But what candidate?
0: I would bet on, I think, Gavin Newsom, if I had to today. I think he has the capacity to raise enormous money. He has proven he'll move as far left as he needs to, say whatever he needs to say. He's an attractive guy. And so he would be my front runner. But I would try not to put too much of my modest fortune into the prediction markets.
1: True. And lastly, I was shocked to see pleasantly surprised by the North Carolina poll, where Mike Whatley, who really knows politics, I didn't know the quality of a candidate. I haven't seen him on the stump. I just like interviewing him. He has gone from 15 points down to 4, and now money is pouring in for the governor of that state who wants to be the next senator. What's going on in North Carolina?

0: Well, look, North Carolina is a purple state that frequently leans red. I think this is going to be a very close election. Whatley was obviously unknown. Cooper was known by everybody. So the race was bound to tighten. But I think we're going to go down to the wire, and it will depend on both the national mood and the quality of the campaign of the two candidates in North Carolina.
1: Yeah, it's in play. You know, no doubt.
0: That was definitely in play.
1: Yeah, if Tillis stayed, he probably would have won. But now
0: I think he would have, yes.
1: Yeah, but now Cooper's in, and he was, I guess they say, a popular Democratic governor in what we always thought was a red state, but a contending state. Doug Schoen, sure. Always interesting to talk to you. Thanks so much.
0: Brian, always a pleasure. Thank you.
1: You got it. 1-866-408-7669. I'll see if I can get some calls on the other end. You listen to the Brian Kilmeade Show.
2: 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It's Brian Kilmeade.

0: The talk show that's getting you talking. You're with Brian Kilmeade.
1: Sponsored by Prevagen. Prevagen, made for your brain.
2: One of the tricks that I think is funny, what I think is quite funny is to like take a speech from Obama and Hillary and then go to someone and say, who's sort of, you know, on the sort of what I call the lunatic left and say, what do you think of the speech by Trump? I'm like, oh, wow, he's the worst person ever. Actually, that was a speech by Obama. Or actually, that was a speech by Hillary.
3: I agree that the center of gravity in this country has shifted, certainly the Democratic Party shifted to the left, but that's not what I'm talking about. I'm talking about people like Rupert Lowe.
2: People. It's actually just normal people. It's just normal people. And here are the principles. And tell me, which of these sound terrible? That we should have secure borders, that we should have safe cities, that we should have sensible spending. Which of those three are far right fringe? And I would like to just admonish you and the media for the absurd characterization of the far right. It is false and misleading and nonsense. Please keep this part in.
3: We'll keep all of this in.
4: It is. And it's why he's not really left. He's just, it's common sense. Remember, I told you that Speaker Johnson says this is what we're running on. Common sense versus crazy. And if a member... I played this morning, it's all over the internet too, Barack Obama talking about the need to build up our border and illegal immigrants who want to get immigration. It's not fair for illegal immigrants to become legal citizens because they already broke the law. They should not be put ahead of other people. And member Harry Reid said birthright citizenship is not what was intended when they wrote it in the and they put an amendment in the Constitution. So these are the same people. Harry Reid just died a few years ago. So he was in power, 6 years ago? Chuck Schumer, remember, we got to build up a wall. It's crazy. You know, he was for a wall and for border security. So we're not even saying, well, the person that had that Senate seat in New York felt differently. No, that person felt differently. So that's why it's befuddling when people just ignore it. So, oh, I'm pro-immigrant. There are people. You're defending illegal immigrants. That's what this mayor has done. So the mayor doesn't realize he's not an activist anymore. He's actually mayor. Do you know what he's calling for? He's calling for protest at the UN next month, in September, I rather. So not a month and a half. So in a month and a half, when Bibi Netanyahu comes to town, he's calling for protest. You realize how much harder you just made the NYPD's job? There's going to be always protest around the United Nations in New York City, but you're calling for it. Why? Because you have some weird promise you made to get elected that you're going to arrest Bibi Netanyahu. I would say that you didn't get one vote because of that. Being anti-Israel was enough. Being anti-Jew is enough for him. So now... I don't like saying that people's words prompted violence, but when you keep saying to everyone that Bibi Netanyahu committed genocide and that the Jews committed genocide, how can you not draw a line to the attack in Central Park, New York yesterday with a man screaming Allah Akbar and stabbing a man in the chest, the other one in the back, one of which was Jewish, the other one was Asian? And you take hours to put anything even online, let alone find a podium to go to the scene and condemn that action. When you don't, you might as well be condoning that action. And the reason I don't like to talk about one city too much, especially when you're lucky enough to have a national show, but it is emblematic of any socialist that you elect. They have one thing in common. Some are for abolishing the Senate. Some are for abolishing the Pentagon. Some are for, you know, freezing the rent. But they all are anti-Israel. And I would say anti-Semitic, too. It's absolutely insane. So coming up on One Nation Sunday at 10 o'clock Eastern time. I know you're different time zones. We're going to have Adam O'Neill, who's going to be with us. He has balanced out the Washington Post editorial page. Pretty cool. Dave McCormick, the senator from Pennsylvania. We talk about the rise of socialism, the counter to it, as well as procuring more weapons quickly. He had a huge conference last week in Pennsylvania, talked about how to get mass manufacturing back. And a lot of it has to do with going to the places that our allies have it, South Korea and Japan. Also going to have Abby Hornacek's going to be with us and Commissioner Don Garber. Commissioner Don Garber of the MLS, how does he build off the World Cup momentum and help soccer in America? That is certainly a passion of mine. And we'll talk about data centers with John Johnson. He's been on this show. I want to talk to him on TV about...

0: I'm Dana Blanton. That's your Potpourri.
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2: Iran strikes back. I'm Lisa Brady, Fox News. Another round of attacks on U.S. Gulf allies after nearly 2 weeks of daily U.S. strikes on Iran over attacks on commercial shipping.
3: Iran's Revolutionary Guard Corps told people in neighboring Gulf countries to stay away from American bases and assets, confirming they'd set fire to ammunition and storage sheds at a U.S. base in Kuwait and that they struck a watchtower for the U.S. Navy's Fifth Fleet based in Bahrain. U.S. reporters in northern Iraq said American forces shot down five explosive drones, and Jordanian forces said they shot down several incoming Iranian missiles and drones.
2: Fox's Jessica Rosenthal. Yesterday was CENTCOM's 13th straight night targeting Iran's military capabilities, including drone storage facilities.
3: Wednesday, President Trump said for every ship Iran attacks on the Strait of Hormuz, the U.S. will take out an Iranian bridge or power plant. Thursday, he said he was considering a major escalation in the use of military force.
2: Israeli Prime Minister Benjamin Netanyahu now scheduled to visit the White House Tuesday, meeting with President Trump and attending a memorial service for Senator Lindsey Graham. There's an expanding race to replace Graham as the Republican nominee this November.
4: This campaign isn't about another title or political office. It is a movement. It is about making sure that South Carolina continues to have a conservative voice that isn't afraid to lead and isn't afraid to fight.
2: South Carolina Congressman Russell Fry just filing his paperwork for an August special election for Republicans that will also include Graham's sister Darlene, who's already finishing his term. The teenager charged in a deadly Georgia school shooting nearly 2 years ago pleads guilty to all 55 counts. Colt Gray, who's now 16, changing his plea despite not having a deal with prosecutors, now facing life in prison. Gray was 14 when he killed two students and two teachers at his high school, wounding several others. His father is scheduled for sentencing next week, convicted in March of charges including murder and manslaughter, forgiven.

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1: What was supposed to be a joint ceremony opening a new bridge from Detroit to Canada happens without U.S. officials after President Trump announced new tariffs on Canada,

0: Thumbtack presents. Uncertainty strikes. I was surrounded. The aisle and the options were closing in. There were paint rollers, satin and matte finish, angle brushes, and natural bristles. There were too many choices. What if I never got my living room painted? What if I couldn't figure out what type of paint to use? 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
1: Forgiving.

0: from Fox News Audio.
1: What was supposed to be a joint ceremony opening a new bridge from Detroit to Canada happens without U.S. officials after President Trump announced new tariffs on Canada, saying they're in response to unfair trade practices. Ontario Premier Doug Ford just telling Fox Business,
2: "I encourage the Prime Minister, dollar for dollar, tariff for tariff."
1: He says instead the U.S. and Canada should work together against China and Russia. Rail passengers could one day be stopping at Trump Station in New York City.
3: It's part of an $8 billion redesign of New York's Penn Station. Transportation Secretary Sean Duffy is urging senators to also rename the train hub. The request did not include suggestions for a new name, but Duffy has indicated he'd like to see the station named for President Trump, saying at an event last year, it has a nice ring to it. President Trump has noted a possible name change was considered as part of a major rail tunnel project, but said it was New York Democrat Chuck Schumer who had suggested it. Penn Station is named after the Pennsylvania Railroad, the now defunct rail company that built the station in Midtown Manhattan.
1: Fox's Jared Halpern at the White House. Deadly summer air disaster found to be caused by severe icing.
4: Viral video showed the terrifying plunge of a Brazilian passenger plane into a Sao Paulo neighborhood. August of 24, the Vopaz twin turboprop went into a flat spin, wheeling through cloudy skies from 17,000 feet into a fireball in a hillside home, killing all 62 aboard. The Brazilian Air Force probe shows the flight encountered severe atmospheric icing while cruising, causing the aircraft to lose lift and head into a flat spin. The probe further found the airline normalized faults in the de-icing system, and the pilots were too distracted by routine radio chatter and cockpit tasks to maneuver in time when the icing warnings hit. Therese Crowley, Fox News.
1: NBA legend LeBron James just announcing he'll play with the 76ers, calling it his last decision. I'm Lisa Brady, Fox News.
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0: 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Criminal Gary Gilmore.
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7: By an affirmative vote of a majority of the members of the Board of Pardons of the State of Utah, the death sentence imposed on Gary Gilmore will not be commuted or lessened.
8: I let the American people down, and I have to carry that burden with me for the rest of my life.
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10: In this hour of sorrow of both Tennesseans, the nation, and indeed around the world, the sadness reflects the talent of one of the greatest talents that this country's ever produced, or maybe this world has ever produced.
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0: Everywhere USA, it's Tom Shalhoub in for Jimmy Failla on Fox Across America with Jimmy Failla, and we are off for another exciting day of talk. It always goes faster than I expect, but I'm ready for a lot of content today, and we're going to be talking about everything. We're going to be talking about the thing that everyone's talking about lately on Fox News, the DSA, Democratic Socialists of America, and their current run, which is very successful because I contend they've taken over the Democratic Party. Taken over. The Democrats are having conversations about, oh, what are we going to do about these people? As if they're like a fly that they want to shoo away. Yeah, this is really annoying. The James Carvilles of the world, and I heard Van Jones talking about the other day, this is crazy what some of these people think. Yeah, what'd you expect? You guys let them in. The other thing I think is that one of the people we haven't heard talk a lot about the Democratic Socialists of America is Barack Obama. Because Barack Obama is the one who opened the door and really let them all in. And I think he's very happy about what happened. He occasionally has said things like, well, you know, people talking about, socialism sometimes is pushing it a little too far. You know, he's always been that way. Barack Obama has always been an advocate for the turning the country leftward without the country realizing it. He likes to turn the ship of state very slowly. The Democratic Socialists of America are impatient. They don't like the Obama way of doing things. They don't like Obamacare. They want single payer. But Obama always said, no, calm down. You got to do it the Obama way. You got to do it incrementally. We have him on tape saying this. We said that when he was running. Mitt Romney tried to use this against him, not effectively, because Mitt Romney was soft-pedaling the dangers of Obama. But Barack Obama always said from the very beginning, he said, you can't change everything overnight. If you want to fundamentally alter the United States of America, you have to do it. You have to take baby steps. And that's what he was doing. And that's what Obamacare always was baby steps. He admitted it when he was a community organizer. He said, you can't go for the whole enchilada. You got to start with something that is palatable to the American people. And then eventually, when that doesn't work, because it's not going to work, you got to take over and you got to do single payer. That's where we're going. That was the promised land for Obama. He used to talk about it. He's like, we're going to get there, but it's going to take some time. So who's the standard bearer for the party now? It's not Obama anymore, even though, like I said, he's the one who made it happen. And he's still the most powerful person on the American left, even though he just kind of hides in the shadows and, you know, spends time in Nantucket. It's Zohran Mamdani. He's the face of the party, and he does say crazy things, and he seems to get away with it. So, but he's crafty. He is a good communicator like Obama was. He wants radical change. He wants it now, and he has a charming way of speaking about it. So we're going to play a clip from him right now. This is Zohran talking to Jon Stewart, who used to be the host of The Daily Show, and now it's The Weekly Show with Jon Stewart. And he is talking about his proud embracing of democratic socialism. He likes it. It used to be a dirty word. It's not something Obama would say. But he likes it. And this is him talking about democratic socialism and how it's been around a long time. Play clip 8.
1: If you go back to some of the Democrats that we most admire, FDR, LaGuardia, you will see a lot of democratic socialist principles in their vision. And if you think about a lot of what we've come to accept as just the facts of life across our country, a lot of it is also still driven by democratic socialist principles. Now, if today you and I were to introduce the idea of a building that lends out books for free, we would be slandered in the same way that so many new ideas are slandered today, and yet that's the library. And the same thing with the fire department, the same thing with public schools.
0: Okay, so I love that quote, and Jon Stewart was listening dutifully, and he basically agreed with what Zohran had to say. I saw this morning on Twitter, and people I knew tweeted it out and had criticism of the comment. And they said, this is what passes for intellect in the Democrat Party today. Someone like Buck Sexton tweeted it out. And he said, by the way, there were libraries in ancient Greece. And then Walter Kern tweeted out and said, this is anti-intellectualism run amok, essentially. I'm, you know, paraphrasing him there. Okay, Walter Kern, super smart guy. I almost always agree with him. Buck Sexton, super smart guy. I almost always agree with him. And they are right. The library example is a stupid example. But essentially, what Zohran Mamdani was saying right there is the key to the Democrat Socialists of America success is putting a friendly face on democratic socialism. And here's where he was right. He said, socialism has been around a long time, including in the FDR administration and Fiorello LaGuardia, who was mayor of New York. He's right. The 1930s was filled with democratic socialists. FDR, his administration, was riddled with commies. There were commies all over the country. And if the American right wants to keep sweeping that under the carpet, when I went to college, I had to read books about how FDR was one of our greatest presidents. The FDR administration was full of commies. People said it at the time, and everyone made fun of them. They made fun of McCarthy. They said, oh, you know, McCarthyism is one of the dirty words in American politics. But McCarthy was right. The U.S. government was riddled with communists. That's not crazy talk. Alger Hiss, I hope you know that name. Alger Hiss was a major commie in the State Department. You know the State Department, right? Picture a high-level State Department official of today who was having secret meetings with Russia and essentially, handing briefcases full of information over to the Russians. That's what was happening. Alger Hiss was giving secrets to the Soviet Union. Why did he do that? Because Alger Hiss wanted America to become the Soviet Union. We had commies, and I like saying the word commies because, you know, it makes me sound like a crazy right-wing host, but it's true. There's a great book called Hollywood Party. I have it at home on my bookshelf. It was published a long time ago, probably early 90s. Hollywood Party, like as in party, Communist Party. And it talked about the communist infiltration of Hollywood. We had almost all of America's top screenwriters were members of the Communist Party. And you remember, oh, he named names. You remember the House Un-American Activities Committee. This was in the day, the witch hunt. It was a witch hunt because they were real witches. Communists were in Hollywood writing scripts, taking those scripts to the Communist Party and Russian officials, people in the Russian government, having them read the scripts and getting them okayed by the Soviet Union. And the Soviet Union would redline certain things to say, don't say that, say it this way. And then they would go back to the Communist Party meetings in Los Angeles or, you know, wherever they were in California, New York and sometimes. And they would talk about the scripts and how and why they were going to produce these films or these Broadway plays and how that would do for recruitment to the American communist way of life. They were trying to Sovietize the United States, okay? So it wasn't a witch hunt, or it was a witch hunt. Take your pick. But there really were witches. And so Zohran Mamdani's correct. Fiorello LaGuardia, FDR, socialism has been around for a long time. It has. And we have to admit that if we want to look to the future, because when he says that, and it, you know, some young person who doesn't realize, oh, wait a minute, what about this? What about these New Deal programs? What about the State Department in the 1930s? All this leading up to World War II. Largely, the only thing that saved us from, you know, the communist and the leftist infiltration in the U.S. government was World War II. And then post-war, we did have, probably there were excesses of communist hunts because at the time, there were a lot of former communists who we're now still

0: being hunted by McCarthy and his cronies, essentially. I do like McCarthy. I think he was good for America, but then he became a bit of a lunatic. He was a heavy drinker. He was sometimes accusing people falsely. So he wasn't perfect, but I like him. And the Red Scare was based on reality. Okay. We were barely saved from the communist infiltration in our government. And all you got to do is go back and look at these films and plays that were written in the 1930s. I mean, they're not even shy about it. It's not like they're hidden messages. Waiting for Lefty. Have you ever seen that play? Waiting for Lefty. It's basically a call to become communists. I mean, it's not hidden, is what I'm saying. And Zohram Mamdani is right about that. So what do we do? What do we do about the Democratic Socialists of America? Well, we have to, unfortunately, because we live in a free country, we have to argue with them. And we have to find ways of embarrassing them for their points of view. We have, let's see, let's just go to the next clip. This is clip 9. This is Mamdani. He can't really define what the working class is. Play clip 9.
1: I think if you have to work to pay your bills, I think that that is one definition of being a part of the working class.
2: So that's everyone with a W-2? Is that kind of...
1: 1099s too. I think it's I'm less interested...
2: So someone making $250,000 a year is working class?
1: I mean, I haven't sat at home and asked myself where it starts and stops.
0: He hasn't sat at home and asked himself a lot of these questions, but I actually like that interviewer. It doesn't sound like he was in a right-wing environment there. He's just being interviewed by a member of the press, and they're asking him skeptical questions. What does make up the working class? I don't think he knows. And of course, he doesn't want to define it, because when you're in politics, you don't want to define the working class, because you would rather have everybody consider themselves to be working class. Because in politics, you want everyone to identify with you. So if you are saying, I'm Zohram Mamdani, I'm for the working class, you want somebody who makes $180,000 a year to identify as working class. And in some zip codes, you are, because you can make 180 grand. I mean, 180, that's a lot, but you can make six figures and be out of money at the end of the month. I'll say that if you live in New York City. And even more than six figures. You could make $250,000 and you're married and you're trying to support a family and you cannot get a mortgage. I don't think I'm wrong in saying that. There are people who make $250,000 a year. They can't get a mortgage. Because, you know, maybe they're at a... There's many reasons why you wouldn't be able to. But it's happening. Because when housing prices are so expensive, cost of living is so expensive, gas, everything else, it makes it impossible for you to be anything other than a credit risk unless you make $500,000 a year in certain zip codes, okay? So they are the working class, and so that's the answer to the question of how does somebody who makes 200 grand a year vote for Zohram Mamdani? Because for whatever reason, they think of themselves as being part of his constituency. So we're going to have to argue with them, and we're going to have to say, all right, we recognize your pain. We feel your pain. It's real. You can't just say this is silly. Socialists are silly. And, you know, redistribution of wealth. The old arguments aren't going to work. We've got to say, look, we understand you're being drawn to cradle-to-grave, you know, protections for yourself. We understand that you want free health care. We understand that you want somebody to make an apartment more affordable. But those solutions don't work. And you got to, everyone, it's kind of a pain, but we all have to get good at arguing about these things. Otherwise, start getting used to living under socialism. Because we can't fight a war It's not an option. I know a lot of people on the right, it's time, at some point, let's get our guns, let's get ready. We're not going to do it. You can't do it, guys. We can't have a civil war with guns.

0: and attack each other, we're going to have to win the argument. So we do it. That's why we talk all day. That's why I'm filling in for Jimmy Failla today on Fox Across America, because I got to get my arguments straight, because we're entering into a phase where it's nonstop arguments. I know it's exhausting, but it's better than shooting each other. This is Tom Shalhoub in for Jimmy Failla. We'll be back.
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Pumping it up. It's Tom Shalhoub in for Jimmy Failla on Fox Across America. And we're talking about socialism and we're talking about the DSA. It is really amazing because, you know, we've been having discussions about socialism my whole life, but now the DSA is really in its strongest position ever. The Democratic Socialists of America. Democratic Socialists are everywhere in Europe, but I always thought, you know what? That ship has sailed. They're not going to make inroads to the United States. Everybody knows how bad socialism is. But I was wrong. They're making inroads. And it's because they've found a friendly way to talk about democratic socialism. I'm going to give out the number now because we have, in the next half hour after the break, we have some time to discuss it. And we're going to continue talking about socialism. And, you know, I could go on and on about it. I can just tell you my thoughts and feelings, but maybe I'll see if you guys have thoughts and feelings about it. 888-788-9910. 888-788-9910. I know you usually love to call in and talk to Jimmy, but you're going to call in and you're going to talk to Tom Shalhoub about socialism. What is the reason, essentially? This is what I'm looking for you. Why is it back? Is it because of social media? I've heard people say, young people, they like socialism because it sounds nice, because they like social things. They like being social. They like social media. They like socialism. Is it that easy? I don't think it is. I think a lot of it has to do with college. And when I say college, I guess I should say education. They go to school. They go to high school. They go to college. They never stop doing schoolwork. And then they get out of college and they owe a ton of money and they say, what in God's name have I done all this for? And then Zohran tells them he's going to take them away from all that, and they like him. 888-788-9910. This is Tom Shalhoub and for Jimmy Failla on Fox Across America.

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2: Fox News. I'm Chris Foster. Two straight weeks of airstrikes in Iran since President Trump said a ceasefire is over, and he says he's close to deciding whether to order a major attack.
3: President Trump doesn't think the Iranians are getting it, and that is why peace talks are off indefinitely. Now the president is telling Axios about Iran, I'm considering a massive attack, bigger than ever before. I'm close to making a decision. We are all set for it.
2: Fox's Peter Doocy. The White House Correspondents Association dinner is tonight. Again, the first time cut short by a gunman at the Washington Hilton.
4: Tonight's White House Correspondents Dinner will be held at the Waldorf Astoria. President Trump is expected to attend and speak. While most of the president's cabinet will attend tonight's dinner, the First Lady, Secretary of State Marco Rubio, and Vice President Vance will not due to prior commitments.
2: Fox's Jessica Rosenthal. LeBron James says he's signing with the Philadelphia 76ers for his record 24th season in the NBA. 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

0: It is Tom Shalhoub in for Jimmy Failla on Fox Across America. I told you I'll be taking your calls. 888-788-9910. We're discussing socialism, specifically the brand of socialism that's being pumped out there today by the DSA, the Democratic Socialists of America. I gave you a couple of theories. One, I saw someone the other day just saying it's as simple as young people are attracted to socialism because they hear the word social. And they're all over social media and they want to be social and they like socialism. What's so bad about socialism, they say. That seemed like a fairly oversimplified explanation. I gave you my thoughts that so many people, and because you know who likes this socialism, is the upwardly mobile types, people who have graduate degrees, like they have a master's degree or, you know, pre-med or whatever. People who have good grades, they went to college, they got another extra degree, and they get out into the workforce, they owe a couple of hundred grand or a hundred grand or whatever. They owe tons of money. They don't see any end in sight. And they don't have a very high salary. And they think to themselves, you know what? I wish somebody could cover all of my bills. Oh, here comes Zohran. So I think that is part of the reason. But let's take your calls and see what you think. Why is America going commie? I want to put, or essentially, why is socialism attractive to young people? Let's, you know, let's narrow in on that. 888-788-9910. Sergio, calling from Utica, New York. Any theories, Sergio?
1: This is not so much a theory, so much as it's a warning.
0: Yeah.
1: So I grew up in a Russian-American community, and I heard all the horror stories. Then when I went to community college, it took 20th century Russian history. But when Stalin was having trouble funding the government because they were spending like crazy, they started a

0: a program where they went out and spoke to the population and telling them about all our problems are caused by the kulaks. The kulaks are the money grubbers. The word kulak means a fist. The money grubbers, they got a hold of the money and they're not letting go of it. So everybody was like, yeah, it's the kulaks. Let's go after the kulaks. Kulak. Well, before you know it, the peasants who never considered themselves a kulak will lose their chickens, they'll lose their pigs. If they had a cow, they lose a cow. If they had a little vegetable garden, the Soviet Union took that away, you know. And they'll say, hey, you can't live in that little cottage. We'll put you in this apartment. And that all that farmland became what they call kolkhoz, which is government-owned farm. And now you have to go work on that farm, but you can't benefit from having some fresh eggs or having some smoked pork or having some fresh milk from your cow anymore.
1: That's amazing.
0: Now so it all belongs to the government.
1: So, Sergio, you didn't grow up in Soviet Union, but you grew up among Russians who had the stories of that happening to them.
0: Yes.
1: And so, essentially, let me try to boil down what you're saying. This is the playbook that the Soviets used, and it was Stalinism, blame the wealthy, right? So now we have people saying millionaires and billionaires. Who's that? That's our favorite senator from Vermont, Bernie Sanders, blaming the millionaires and billionaires. Sergio, do you see the similarities between the American left blaming the rich and the Soviet style of blaming the kulaks?
0: Absolutely, because what's going to happen, like with Zoran Mondani, New York City government, when they don't have the money, when the rich people move out so they can't get a hold of their property and stuff, they're going to start going down lower and lower and lower. And all these people that think, oh, it's so great, you know, we were going to go socialism, they're going to be losing anything that they feel they value or anything the government feels it's valued.
1: They're going to take it. Well, that's what they obviously they're getting. Sergio, thank you for the call. Sergio thinks that that's the, you know, it may not be step one, but part of the process is you have to take their stuff. Socialism came in by saying we stand for you, the working class, and we are going to seize the means of production for you. You're the worker. You're not the oligarch, okay? So step one is separate you into groups. And everyone's going to identify with the working class because nobody thinks that they're the upper class. Nobody thinks that they're the bad guy. So as far as you're concerned, all you really have to do is divide people into the good guys and the bad guys. And when you do that and you say your life is hard because of the bad guys, everybody says, oh, yeah, that's not me. I'm not the bad guy. I'm the good guy. That's like when they say, you know, we're going to stop bullying. People say, oh, good, because I get bullied all the time. But then they don't factor into it that they're sometimes a bully as well. So you divide people into groups. They are naturally going to assume that they are the aggrieved group, and they're going to vote for you. Then once you get in, what do? Well, you have to start taking people's stuff, okay? And then you find out that rich people are few and far between. The millionaires and billionaires that Bernie talks about all the time, there's not that many of them, okay? So you start with the billionaires and you try to take their stuff. And you can only take so much of their stuff because they're pretty crafty, these people. And, you know, and even if you do, even if you manage to get your hands on a bunch of the stuff, there's not enough billionaires to fund all your projects, to give everybody free health care and to, you know, give everyone a free laptop and to pay everyone's college tuition. So you got to go to the millionaires now. And you take the millionaires, and there is a little problem here because the millionaires hire the working class. The millionaires are the ones paying your salary so that you can pay off your mortgage, so that you can pay your student loans. And so when you go after the millionaires say, okay, so I am a millionaire and I can give you a higher percentage of my income. I know I'm given 20% now. I can give you 30%, but I'm going to have to fire some people. So they fire people and you're the one that gets hurt. You don't realize they're coming for your stuff no matter what it is, right? They want to take your stuff. Actually, before I go to another call, I want to play the, because Zohran Mamdani was, I played this clip before, but we're going to play it again, because before, Zohran Mamdani said two things when he talked to John Stewart. He said that the socialism's been around for a while, and FDR was a socialist, as was Fiorello LaGuardia, and he was right about that. Then he goes on to say, socialism is like the fire department and the library. Play the clip, clip number eight.
2: If you go back to some of the Democrats that we most admire, FDR, LaGuardia, you will see a lot of democratic socialist principles in their vision. And if you think about a lot of what we've come to accept as just the facts of life across our country, a lot of it is also still driven by democratic socialist principles. Now, if today you and I were to introduce the idea of a building that lends out books for free, we would be slandered in the same way that so many new ideas are slandered today, and yet that's the library. And the same thing with the fire department, the same thing with public schools.
1: Okay, so people made fun of him. You know, I mentioned Walter Kern somebody else online saying that was silly, and that, of course, there were libraries in ancient Greece. But I think Zohran has a good point there. I mean, I don't agree with him, but it is an effective strategy to tell people that the library is socialism, even though it's not. I remember when I was living in Somerville, Massachusetts after college, and I was not as politically aware as I am today, but I was generally a conservative thinking guy. And I was handed a pamphlet by somebody in Cambridge, you know, just run-of-the-mill leftist, working the streets, handing out pamphlets the way they used to do it, saying, what is socialism? And it had little cartoons. It was like a little cartoon pamphlet. Yeah, that's the way people used to get their point across back before the internet. And it said, what is socialism? And the cartoons were saying, socialism is just the post office. It's, you know, it's people gathering together and getting goods and sharing goods and services. And it had a nice little friendly picture of the post office the postman. And he was smiling and handing you a letter. And then it said, it's the fire department. You know, people pool their money together and they are able to pay the salaries of the firemen. And what was the other example? They said socialism is, you know, they may have said the library. So these are the arguments that Zohran Mamdani is using. And it's no mistake. They're the arguments that people have been using for years and years. I actually heard somebody on The View say it. I think it was Joy Behar saying, socialism, what is it? Come on, it's the fire department. You want to put out a fire? You got to have socialism. A, they're wrong. Okay, that isn't socialism. All right, we have a fire department in a free capitalist democracy. People are able to have services in their town, and it doesn't resemble socialism at all. Socialism is having top-down control of the entire economy, and young people say, "Well, why not?" They look at Trump, they say, well, he's powerful, right? Trump says, I'm going to do this, and then he does it. So isn't that what we want? We want a powerful leader to say, everybody gets a share of something. Like, let's divvy up this pie. That's the way they think of it. It's a naive approach to thinking about the economy, and it doesn't work. So you've got to tell them why it doesn't work. I think that the right doesn't have enough answers for it. I was interviewing someone the other day, and they were talking about we were talking about the data centers, and I couldn't get an answer out of them about why the data centers are good. You know, I really wanted to know. We're going to talk about that a little later in the show as well, about the data center issue. But he kept saying, it's NIMBYism, it's NIMBYism. And I said to him, you can't just say NIMBYism. That's not in my backyard, right? Because I'm NIMBYism. I don't want a drug treatment center in my backyard. And I probably don't want a data center in my backyard. I don't know where I stand on data centers. I'm still a little bit confused by all the issues around it. And I think there's a lot of, there's a lot of misinformation around it. But I'm NIMBY, okay? I don't want a... How about this? I like nuclear power, but I'm NIMBY about nuclear power. No, I don't want to live next to a nuclear power plant. So that's NIMBYism. I don't even like electric power lines. I don't think electric power lines fry your brain. I don't think 5G is bad for you. But do I go to bed next to my router? No. NIMBYism, what would that be called? NIMBYism, it would be whatever it's called, not next to my head. I don't want Wi-Fi next to my head, because what if they're right? I don't even wear the wireless ear pods because I think they might, you know, they might affect your brain a little bit. I like the wired ones because I heard a crazy lady talking one day saying that the Bluetooth fries your brain like a microwave. I don't think it's true, guys, okay? I don't want you to think you're getting cancer when you wear ear pods, but I have ear pods, but I don't wear them all the time. Now, this is all to say what? I'm skeptical. I like to listen to arguments, but I am not stuck in my ways, okay? And so I want to know the answers. If you say that socialism is just like the fire department, you got to back it up. It's not. So we need to educate people on the dangers of socialism and also how it doesn't work. Trump said this the other day. He was saying, we're not commie. We're never going to, you know, America, they want to go communist, the Democratic Party. And he says, never worked, never will. That's the kind of messaging. You know, people talk about Trump. He's simple, but it's not dumb. It's simple. Never worked, never will. That's the message about socialism. We're going to take a break here. We're going to continue to talk to you about socialism. 888-788-9910. Why is socialism suddenly attractive to young people? This is Tom Shalhoub in for Jimmy Failla. We'll be right back.
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0: Tom Shalhoub is in for Jimmy Failla on Fox Across America. We're discussing socialism and how it certainly has taken over the Democratic Party. People say they're making inroads. They took it over. All of the energy of the Democratic Party is now with the Democratic Socialists. And I say, what is it? Why are people attracted to socialism, especially young people? And we're answering that question. Let's go to a caller. This is Wally in St. Pete Beach, Florida. Wally.
1: Hey, Tom. I'm just curious. Do you know that, like, the Democratic Socialist argument that the state should use taxation to actively dismantle extreme wealth gaps?
0: Yeah.
1: And who agreed with that?
0: Yeah, who did agree with it?
1: Thomas Jefferson. Another means of silently lessening the inequality of property is to exempt all from taxation below a certain point and to tax the higher portions of property in geometrical progression as they rise.
0: Yeah, so essentially, yeah, he wanted higher taxes on the rich. Democratic Socialists want higher taxes on the rich. But that's not all they want. I mean, that's not the only program, higher taxes.
1: Oh, no, I know, like, talking the things, though, that because Benjamin Franklin, I'm a huge respect for the founding fathers and the conservatives like myself that are on the radio or TV. I don't like how fragile they make our country and our Constitution sound, that I call them the man bun Birkenstock trust fund militia is not going to overturn this country. And yes, you should argue against them, but these people have been elected. That's our system. They have the people, they've been elected, but they're just politicians. None of the things that they're telling their followers, they can't accomplish, because we have a constitution, and they can say they want to end the constitution or our Senate and any litany of a list of things that just makes them politicians that can't do what they're saying.
0: Okay, so let me ask, let me give you two things, because I'm more of in the fragile camp. I'm the conservative who thinks they are going to try to take over and they could take over. You don't think so. You think the country is stronger. I actually used to be like you, but I think we are more fragile than we think. And I think the Constitution they're ready to throw it out. Let's take two examples. COVID. It was complete government shutdown. COVID was an unconstitutional action by the government, and they got away with it. Just use that example. Wally, didn't they get away with it?
1: Yes, but then also just remember that everything gets taken to the Supreme Court. But I would argue this also, that the Democratic Socialists are nothing compared to the Democratic Party itself, that I have always seen as the first domestic terrorist organization and the perpetual threat to our Constitution. They've never liked it. Every act against the Constitution and the oppression of Americans has been by the Democrat Party and Democrat elected officials.
0: It's a good point. Wally and I agree on more than we disagree on, but I think...

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0: Canada calls it a promise delivered. I'm Lisa Brady, Fox News, as the new Gordie Howe Bridge is christened, running from Detroit to Windsor, Ontario, set to open for traffic Monday.
2: Today, it stands as a remarkable accomplishment that will serve Canadians for generations to come.
0: The Bridge Authority's interim CEO Chuck Andery, during an opening ceremony that was supposed to include U.S. officials, but Canada canceled the joint event after President Trump announced new 50% tariffs on many Canadian goods, set to take effect next month unless talks can resolve what President Trump calls unfair trade practices against the U.S. Other U.S. trading partners pushing back on a separate new round of Trump tariffs over unfair labor practices, hitting imports from 60 countries with tariffs between 10 and 12.5%.
3: The new tariffs replace a global 10% tax that expired today. Australia's trade minister calls the tariff completely unjustified. New Zealand's prime minister warns of higher prices for consumers and uncertainty for businesses. And a top EU official is pushing back, comparing U.S. labor laws to European conditions. The Trump administration has been relying on different tariff authorities following a Supreme Court ruling earlier this year that overturned wide-ranging reciprocal tariffs imposed by President Trump.
0: Fox's Jared Halpern at the White House. The president still believed to be weighing a military escalation against Iran after nearly 2 weeks of daily U.S. strikes.
4: President Trump doesn't think the Iranians are getting it, that trying to restart their nuclear program, trying to take over the Strait of Hormuz, is only going to make him more angry. And that is why peace talks are off indefinitely.
0: Fox's Peter Doocy at the White House. Iran firing more drones and missiles at Gulf neighbors and warning people to stay away from U.S. bases in the region. 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

0: Fox.
1: Two stabbings in New York City are being investigated as possible hate crimes.
2: Raul Morales is in custody following the separate stabbings of an Asian man and a Jewish man on Thursday in New York City. While some Jewish leaders called the attack anti-Semitic, New York Attorney General Letitia James said at a press conference that she spoke to the NYPD commissioner and the district attorney about it.
3: And they have asked me not to draw any conclusions as a result of last night's event.
2: Julie Menon, the first Jewish speaker of the New York City Council, said this violence cannot be normalized.
4: When those of us who go to Shabbat services and we go into a synagogue and there are armed guards outside of the synagogue, how can this be normal?
2: Both of the men who were stabbed are expected to survive. In New York City, Tanya J. Powers, Fox News.
1: Grammy-winning singer Chris Brown just pleading guilty in Britain for his role in a brawl at a London nightclub in 2023 when he hit a music producer on the head with a bottle. Brown had denied charges, including assault, but prosecutors say the attack was caught on surveillance cameras. The most serious counts are now dropped for Brown and his vocal coach pleading guilty to a lesser charge, which could still mean prison time at sentencing in October. One of the NBA's all-time greats, not finished yet after all. And LeBron James will have one more new home with the Philadelphia 76ers.
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0: Fox.
1: Two stabbings in New York City are being investigated as possible hate crimes.
2: Raul Morales is in custody following the separate stabbings of an Asian man and a Jewish man on Thursday in New York City. While some Jewish leaders called the attack anti-Semitic, New York Attorney General Letitia James said at a press conference that she spoke to the NYPD commissioner and the district attorney about it.
3: And they have asked me not to draw any conclusions as a result of last night's event.
2: Julie Menon, the first Jewish speaker of the New York City Council, said this violence cannot be normalized.
4: When those of us who go to Shabbat services and we go into a synagogue and there are armed guards outside of the synagogue, how can this be normal?
2: Both of the men who were stabbed are expected to survive. In New York City, Tanya J. Powers, Fox News.
1: Grammy-winning singer Chris Brown just pleading guilty in Britain for his role in a brawl at a London nightclub in 2023 when he hit a music producer on the head with a bottle. Brown had denied charges, including assault, but prosecutors say the attack was caught on surveillance cameras. The most serious counts are now dropped for Brown and his vocal coach pleading guilty to a lesser charge, which could still mean prison time at sentencing in October. One of the NBA's all-time greats, not finished yet after all. And LeBron James will have one more new home with the Philadelphia 76ers.
5: The announcement came down on Friday via X, with LeBron explaining why he's going to Philly. Quote, "I thought I was done when the season ended," close quote. He continued, "I still want to sacrifice. I still want to work. I still want to grind." Back in late June, LeBron's agent, Rich Paul, informed the Lakers it was time to move forward without him. The 41-year-old is entering his 24th season, which, of course, is a league record.
1: Fox's Jay Berman, after deciding to leave L.A., James choosing Philly over his other former teams, the Cavaliers and the Heat, but he also calls this his last decision. And Lisa Brady, this is Fox.

0: County executive, New York GOP gubernatorial candidate. That means he's running for governor. Bruce Blakeman, welcome to the show.
1: Thanks so much, Tom. It's an honor to be with you.
0: Oh, thank you. Okay, so Nassau County executive. I was just out there on Long Island playing Governor's Comedy Club, and I love it out there on Long Island. And, you know, I want to ask about many things. We're going to talk about things like, you know, data centers is very big in New York right now, and I don't even understand it. So I'm going to go into that kind of cold because I don't know where I stand on that. But I think you might get a kick out of this. In preparing for the show today, I do what a lot of people do. I open up my, you know, local ChatGPT, and I just ask it a bunch of questions. And I read one of the questions I said to the Google chat was, Mike Lawler is a centrist. Is Bruce Blakeman? Now, this is what Google AI said. No, Bruce Blakeman is generally not considered a centrist like Representative Mike Lawler. While Mike Lawler positions himself as a moderate swing district lawmaker to appeal to middle-of-the-road voters, Bruce Blakeman is much further to the right. How do you like that?
1: Well, you know, I won re-election in a county with 110,000 more Democrats. And not only did I win in a midterm election last year when Republicans lost all across America, I won in a landslide by 12 points. So that means I've gotten a lot of Democrat voters, common sense Democrats, and a majority of independent voters. Otherwise, I would never have won, and I never have won in a landslide. And it's because of my policies. Look, I think most people in America are somewhere in the middle. They might be a little right of center like me. They might be right in the middle. They might be a little left of center. But then you've got these lunatics in the left wing of the Democratic Party. They're anti-American. They're socialists slash communists. They don't support American values that our parents and our grandparents taught us. They never say anything nice about America. Socialism, as Winston Churchill said, is nothing more than shared misery. My county is the safest county in America, according to U.S. News and World Report. I haven't raised taxes a penny in 4 years. In fact, I cut $150 million from our taxes. And I've gotten 7 bond upgrades, 4 budget surpluses, and people are very happy in my county. Contrast that with Kathy Hochul, where people are miserable in New York State. Number 50 in economic development, the most overtaxed state in America. Utility bills 70% higher than the national average, and that's why I will be the next governor of the state of New York.
0: Boom. I like it. Now, I got to ask you about the claim, though, about the safest county. I'm looking at Nassau, right, and I'm thinking that's a swing district, and you also just told me that your district has more Democrats in it. So why is your district so safe? Just because you're, you know, everybody likes you?
1: No, I've hired 900 new law enforcement professionals.
0: Oh, safe. I'm sorry. When you said, excuse me, Bruce, when you said safe, I thought you meant your seat is safe because you're so, you know, you're going to win re-elections by such a big margin.
1: No.
0: I thought you were bragging about how what a great politician you were.
1: Public safety.
0: Yeah.
1: Our county is safe because I've hired 900 new law enforcement professionals. New, not, you know, I have the 10th largest municipal police department in the United States. I have a very large sheriff's department and probation department. We take law enforcement seriously. I have a comprehensive agreement, probably the most comprehensive agreement with ICE. We've removed 2,000 illegal migrants in just 1 year with criminal records from attempted murder to rape to robbery to burglary, gang activity, drug dealing. We've gotten them out of our county, out of our state, and out of our country. So I am very strong on public safety and law enforcement. And I don't have a safe district. As I said, there's 110,000 more Democrats in my county. My county's larger than 8 states in population. I know how to run a big organization. And people appreciate me because they know where I stand. I make promises and I keep my promises.
0: That's great. So, yeah, you are in a swing district. And when you run in a district like that, you said you won by 12 points. What do you do to win over those voters? I mean, do you not talk about Trump? Are there things you have to avoid? Like I said, I brought up Lawler because Lawler drives me a little crazy sometimes because, look, I got to hand it to him. He's got a lot of Democrats in his district, okay? He's in Rockland County, and he is pretty crafty about appealing to them. He does it in a way that he essentially, I think he bends his politics and he makes them centrist. You don't bend, though. So how do you appeal to the voters to win in areas where there are Democrats?
1: Well, first of all, I think Mike does a great

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1: It is Tom Shalhoub in for Jimmy Failla on Fox Across America. I think I'm so glad I opened it up to the callers. My favorite discussion in the last hour, we're talking about socialism, was a guy named Wally called in. He said he thinks the country's too strong to give into socialism. He thinks that the Constitution is set up in a way that they will, you know, they're elected officials, they get in there, but they're not going to be able to do any of the things they say. You know what? This could be like a whole show, an entire 3 hours on whether that is the case, because I see it as more fragile. I used to believe in it, but then something called COVID happened. And then I realized, you know what? These people do whatever they want. They do whatever they want, and they say there's a crisis. When they say there's a crisis, and when they can scare us, they do whatever they want. To heck with the Constitution. I'm not saying to heck with the Constitution. I want to uphold the Constitution. They don't. They are going to do whatever they want, and they'll pack the Supreme Court. They will trash it. That's what I think. That's a topic for another day. We will do it maybe next time I fill in. Or maybe I'm lying. Maybe I will not do 3 hours on that because my producers are going to say, Tom, that's, you know what? You like that. We don't. We are going to go to my guest now. My guest, Bruce Blakeman, NASA.

0: job. And it's okay in the Republican Party to have differences on policy. We're not like the Democratic Party where you have to march lockstep off a cliff. So I think Mike's doing a great job. I'm proud to be running with him. But what I did was very simple. When people would say, "You like Trump, I don't like Trump," I'd say, "Look, let's not talk about the things that we disagree upon. Let's talk about what we can agree upon. Everybody wants lower taxes. Everybody wants lower electric bills. Everybody wants safer communities. I don't care what your race, religion, ethnic group is, your lifestyle, your ability. Everybody wants the same thing." So I talk about those things and then I deliver on those things. I go to African American communities, I make promises, I keep them. Hispanic and Latino communities, I keep them. Asian American communities, I keep them. To all voters, when I make a promise, I stick to it. And that's what I think people like. I'm not a phony. And even if they don't like Trump, and they know that Trump's a friend of mine and a big supporter of mine, they see past that and they know that they have somebody that they can trust and somebody who's looking after their kids and their grandkids.
1: That's great. And I love the idea that as a politician, you got to go bold. This idea that I think a lot of people run, a lot of Republicans that run in swing areas, they say, "Trump, but Trump, never heard of the guy. I'm not even sure who he is." Like they hide, but you don't hide. You say, "Look, he's a friend of mine." And the funny thing about it is every Democrat or anybody from any of those communities that you mentioned, they all know people who support Trump. So, you know, it's not as if you've got to hide. You know, the people that they know, I know young people, they're leftists and they say, "Oh, my dad watches you on Gutfeld. My dad's really conservative." Yeah, your friends and your family are conservative. And so you don't have to hide it because everybody loves somebody from the other party. You just have to appeal to people and say, "I'm going to do a good job." So what are you going to do to win in New York? I have been in New York since people like George Pataki was elected as governor. And you know, and we had Giuliani, obviously, when I first got in the city, a big watershed election was Giuliani. New York, though, lately has not been, you know, embracing Republicans. What do you do to win statewide? Because if you look at the map, a lot of New York is a red state. And I always say when it comes to New York, it's all about turnout because you got to turn out people in those rural areas, because you know that right down there in the city in Manhattan and Brooklyn, it's always gonna be blue. How are you gonna get those voters to come out and support you?
0: Tom, are you a baseball fan?
1: Yeah.
0: You ever collect baseball cards?
1: Yes, my brother and I always said, I wish we still had them because we had some amazing baseball cards in the 70s.
0: Me too. So, you know, on the back of the card, it gives your statistics, okay?
1: Yeah.
0: So I'm gonna compare the back of the card of Kathy Hochul versus mine. Her card says we're the most overtaxed state. Hundreds of thousands of people have left the state. Businesses have left the state, taking valuable jobs with them. We're the most overregulated state in the United States. Our electric bills are 70% higher than the national average. She is the most pro-criminal governor in the United States of America. Now look at my card. $150 million tax cut. 4 years without raising taxes, four budget surpluses, seven bond upgrades, economic development, economic prosperity. People are safe and happy. Niche Magazine says that this is the most desirable place to live in all of New York State. I can make New York State, the once great empire state, I can make it great again. I know how to do it. I've run a large organization. My county's larger than eight states in population. I know how to do this. I know how to make people happy. I will not spend $8.5 billion of taxpayer money on illegal migrants who've been here for 15 minutes. They're not New Yorkers. They're not Americans. That's taxpayer money that Kathy Hochul's using to give free food, free transportation, free housing, and a free cell phone. That ends on day one when I become governor.
1: Fantastic. I mean, I wish you all the luck. And, you know, it's going to be great to see you running. We got to get rid of Kathy Hochul, in my opinion. I mean, you know me. I'm right wing all the way. And I hope it happens. But let me ask you about the data centers issue, because Kathy Hochul recently made headlines. I guess she passed something. There's some law. I don't even know if it's going to be upheld, but she passed an anti-data center law. I guess
0: a moratorium. She signed an executive order. Yeah, a moratorium on building data centers in New York, which is really a ban. She's banning data centers from New York. She says she's only doing it for a year. And here's the thing, Kathy Hochul, you've had 4 years to figure this out. And your excuse for the moratorium is you need to figure it out. That's the answer that you've given. AI is the fastest growing industry in the world. And as the Empire State, we should be looking for ways to make it a win-win-win. There are legitimate concerns about power, energy, and whether or not that would hurt or deplete the energy on the grid. I've talked to data center operators. They said, we'll build our own energy supply and we'll sell it back to the grid for cost, so it'll lower electric prices for people who are host communities. People are concerned about taxes going up. They said that they would invest in local government and bring down taxes in those communities. So there's solutions to the problems. People are worried about water supply. They now have recirculation units that Kathy Hochul didn't even know anything about. So the fact of the matter is she should have had this figured out. We can make it a win-win-win. I don't force anything on anybody. But for those communities that want data centers, who want the jobs, they want the cut in taxes, they want the cut in the utility costs, I think we should be able to do that. And Kathy Hochul should have had it figured out by now.
1: So the things that you just said, you kind of went down the bullet point list. These are the things I hear against data centers all the time. A, the water. You think the water issue is not real? It's fake?
0: You make them put in a recirculation system.
1: Okay, that sounds good. So
0: solves that.
1: Yeah. What about the utilities? They say they're going to come in here, they're going to use up all our electricity, it's going to drive the prices up. But do you have to do something to make sure that doesn't happen? Do you have to say to them, you got to build your own power plant, you got to take,
0: yes,
1: you know, whatever? What do you do?
0: They have to generate their own energy. And as an inducement to the host community, they have to sell that energy back at cost to the utilities to bring down the utility costs of the host community. It creates permanent jobs. And think of all the construction jobs. And by the way, think of how uncompetitive we'll be if we don't do this. We're now number 50 out of 50 states in economic development. Young people are moving out because they don't see any future, any opportunity. I want young people to get good jobs with good benefits. I want them not only to afford the necessities in life, I want them to be able to afford the luxuries, like being able to take your kids on vacation. That's where Kathy Hochul completely misses the boat, and that's why we're 50 out of 50 states in economic outlook.
1: Boom. What about shale? Oh, you don't hear much about that, but I remember.
0: You do for me.
1: Yeah, Pennsylvania. Well, it's, you know, it's these issues come and go as big issues. I remember when Pennsylvania, they were open to shale and they were getting all they were doing all the shale, you know, production there. But New York, I think, if I'm correct, it was Cuomo and any other Democrat had a moratorium on the shale. Where do you stand on that? And what could you do if you were governor?
0: So now she is banned getting and extracting that natural gas, even though in New York State, this is crazy. We have one of the largest natural gas reserves in America, and she won't allow us to extract it. On the other side of the border in Pennsylvania, the same reserve. They allow you to just extract it. There's new roads, new buildings. People are driving around in brand new Cadillac Escalades in Pennsylvania. In New York, they're driving around in rusted out 25-year-old pickup trucks. We are not getting the energy supply that we need to support the future of this state. By allowing the extraction of natural gas in New York State, we will cut taxes because we'd have all that new tax revenue from the utility. We would be able to create a lot of jobs. We would create prosperity. We would have a reliable source of energy. I mean, this is insane. And here's the worst part about it, Tom. Kathy Hochul's buying the gas from Pennsylvania. What a hypocrite.
1: Unbelievable. Okay. I could talk to you forever, Bruce, but we're back up against a hard break. You're running for governor. Hopefully we'll talk to you again soon. God bless.
0: God bless. My pleasure.
1: Bruce Blakeman, New York GOP candidate. This is Tom Shalhoub in for Jimmy Failla, Fox Across America.
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3: 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I got my fried chicken. 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

0: Tom Chalou in for Jimmy Failla, Fox Across America. That was a great interview with Bruce Blakeman, Nassau County executive. He's running for GOP governor. I wasn't kidding. I remember when New York was essentially it was a swing state. Look, New York's a Democrat state, but we had Rudy Giuliani in the early 90s, and he wasn't just elected mayor. He became America's mayor. And it wasn't just because of 9/11. I know a lot of people, they think, of Giuliani, America's mayor, 9/11. No, he came in and transformed New York City. It was like, what's the movie? Like, not Welcome to New York. What's the one, the Prisoner in New York? It was like a war zone, New York, when I first moved here. And he came in and he made it livable. And then George Pataki was elected governor of New York State. We were electing Republicans. Now, that is a pipe dream. People laughed when Curtis Sliwa ran for mayor. They said, are you kidding? You got to drop out. There's no way a Republican on the ballot to even think of such a thing. Cuomo should have been the one to drop out, not Curtis. So, are we going to be able to go back there? Maybe. If Bruce Blakeman would, maybe if he can raise some money, if he can get out there, if he can win, New York becomes a red state. Once again, we can only hope. We got more show here on Fox Across America. I'm Tom Chalou, in for Jimmy Failla. We'll be back.
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2: Fox News. I'm Therese Crowley. President Trump reveals he's weighing a massive new attack on Iran. Fox's Jackie Heinrich.
3: The Wall Street Journal is reporting that the president has grown skeptical that negotiations can produce a lasting peace and believes that the only thing the Iranians understand is military force. The president's top two negotiators, Steve Witkoff and Jared Kushner, reportedly still believe a deal is possible. But the U.S. is surging forces, medics, and weaponry to the region should the president choose to launch an aggressive campaign.
2: Maine Democrats seem to have agreed on a new Senate candidate before the weekend convention. Troy Jackson to step in after the implosion of Graham Plattner and take on Republican Susan Collins. Pennsylvania's Governor

Declares LeBron James Day with the NBA great signing to join the Philly 76ers for his 24th season, age 41. 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

0: Tom Shalhoub in for Jimmy Failla on Fox Across America. We're covering everything today. We have a wide range of topics at our disposal. We started off with socialism. Then we're talking about politics in New York. Now I want to talk about theater. You know, I'm a theater guy. I'm a comedian, but I got my start in New York theater. And I ran into a guy the other day, an actor, John Canizzaro. John, welcome to the show.
1: Thank you. Thanks for having me, Tom.
0: Now, you're an actor, and you were telling me about a new play you're in. We're here with the playwright, Gary Marlon Gear. Gary, welcome to the show.
2: Thanks for having me.
0: Okay, so Johnny and I are talking on the street just outside of Fox News, and I say, I'm on my way in here. He tells me about the play. It sounds interesting. I said, listen, I'm filling in for radio. Can you get on the show on Friday? He said, yes. And I said, can you bring Gary? He said, yes. You're in here. Welcome to the show.
1: Thank you. This is an amazing opportunity. We appreciate you having us.
2: Yeah, we appreciate you letting us get the word out about the show.
0: It's a new play. It's called Recovery. It is about 9/11, so this is like a serious topic, right?
1: Well, quick correction. It's not about 9/11. The play is it's a 9/11 themed play that takes place at Ground Zero on Christmas Eve on the day after 9/11.
0: Holy cow. Okay.
1: Or in the weeks following 9/11, rather.
0: Let's talk about the development of this project. Gary, you were down there. You were what? Shovel in hand? You were working down on, you know, at the, what do they call that?
2: In the beginning, it was called the Bucket Brigade.
0: Yep.
2: But it evolved into the Recovery because rescue operations ended quickly because they realized that nobody was being rescued. So I worked for 7 months digging side by side with the FDNY. It was an honor for me to do so, and I was later appointed an honorary battalion chief by the FDNY.
0: How did it happen? What were you doing? What was your career pre 9/11? What were you doing in New York?
2: The theater.
0: Yep.
2: I had just written and starred in my very first off-Broadway show called Taxi Cab Chronicles, where I played five New York City cab drivers.
0: This is incredible. This is a perfect show for you.
2: Yeah.
0: Because, you know, Jimmy Failla, did you ever run into Jimmy Failla? Have you ever met him?
2: I have not. I watch you and Jimmy all the time.
0: That's great. Okay, so you're doing that. You had Taxi Cab Chronicles, and then 9/11 happens. I mean, that was like, I mean, forget about it. That was, it interrupted everything.
2: It put the brakes on everybody's lives, put the brakes on my career. I had just gotten a really good New York Times review and for Taxi

0: Yeah, I was very excited. And one thing led to another. I knew some people inside the fire department, and I was invited in to dig. Eventually, this was just going to be like a temporary thing. I formed quick connections. I wanted to be there. I wanted to help in any way I can. And I wound up spending 7 months there.
1: Johnny, you're younger than me. I know that. I don't know where you are in the, you know, where, you know, so, compared to Gary. Where were you 9/11?
2: Well, I remember where I was vividly. I was in a classroom. I was in a classroom, and then the teacher came in, and I remember her telling the class that we were released for the day because the nation was under attack. I remember those words very clearly.
1: Yeah.
2: And so I rushed home. I had no idea what was going on, what she meant.
1: Where were you living?
2: In Jersey, Central yep. Jersey at the time.
1: Yeah. Yeah. And, okay, so how did you guys meet?
2: Well, this is kind of an interesting story because my agent sent me an audition for a reading that Gary was doing of this play this past December. And very unlike me, I didn't get the audition tape done, which is not like me at all. So I really wanted to do the reading. So I reached out to him privately through DM on Facebook or Instagram. And I said, I'm so sorry I didn't get my tape done, but I'd still love to read for this if the opportunity comes about. And he responded back and said, oh, I'm sorry, it's too late. The role's already been cast.
1: Yeah.
2: So I figured that was it. He said, if something happened, you know, if the actor becomes unavailable, then I'll you know, come to you, and that's exactly what happened.
1: So, wow, that's great. Yeah. So it's interesting, Gary, in the old days when I was running around auditioning for things, because I was doing, you know, off Broadway shows, doing stand up, and it was always in person auditions. Now everything's done by tape,
0: it's
1: right?
0: It's crazy. It's all by tape.
1: Yep. So people, you're Johnny. You open up your phone, you put the little ring light on, and you audition. Do you have someone read with you?
2: Yeah. Usually you would have a reader. I have a twin brother, so my brother is very helpful. He'll read the lines for me, or he'll be on Zoom while I do my audition. So it's a lot easier when you have a twin.
1: Yeah. So, Gary, tell me about the play. It's 9/11 theme, so it takes place on the
0: entire show takes place on one night, Christmas Eve, 2001 at Ground Zero. It's about a New York City firefighter named Leo Camp. Johnny's going to play Leo in this first iteration at the Broadway Bound Theater Festival in August at AMT Theater, which is just about a block away from here.
1: That's right. We got to plug it here. How many performances are going to happen?
0: Four performances,
1: and what are the dates?
0: August 13th, 14th, and 15th.
1: Yep.
0: And they can get tickets at BroadwayBoundFest.com.
1: Okay.
0: So the play takes place on Christmas Eve. It's about a firefighter digging for his missing NYPD officer brother in the rubble. He refuses to leave Ground Zero. He's lost his way. He doesn't believe in God, faith. He's turned his back on the world, and he's an angry character.
1: Mm-hmm.
0: That's how he's presented in the beginning, and that's how he is. But eventually, as the play evolves, we see that he's a very caring, loving. We have flashback scenes to his little girl. We have flashback scenes to his mother grieving in Long Island, wanting to know if he's going to bring the other son home. And we have an antagonist in the play, Chief William Henry, Chief Henry, who wants this mentally unstable firefighter out of Ground Zero because he's causing a disturbance. And most importantly, we have Reverend Middies McDonald, based on the real Reverend Middies de Champlain, who worked in the morgue at the top of Ground Zero, who I was very close with. When she wasn't blessing the victims to God, she was nurturing, ailing, emotionally distraught firefighters. And I interviewed her extensively before she passed away. And she was in full support of the project. And so it's about this priest, female chaplain, coming down to the bottom of Ground Zero, tries to approach Johnny, Leo Camp. He wants nothing to do with her. And slowly she starts to break through his outer shell. And we see that inside is a firefighter who feels guilty for the death of his brother.
1: Yep. And so the character of Leo. Leo, is this... is this where you were? Is this autobiographical in that sense? When 9/11 happened, where were you in your faith at that point?
0: That's a very good question. I had a lot of faith. I considered myself religious, but when we were at Ground Zero after

0: 4 months, I can speak for myself and many others, we had to try to block out our feelings in order to get through the daily grind. You had to block everything out. So I didn't go to church, and only also it made me a little hateful, the things that I was seeing, digging, the unmentionables, which are gently touched upon in the play. This is not a G-rated play.
1: Yeah.
0: You guys are finding the Bucket Brigade
1: is finding, essentially, they talked about remains, but you're talking about, it's very much, you're not finding, it's grim. They're finding pieces, they're finding fragments, they're finding very...
0: We only found 292 whole bodies.
1: Uh-huh.
0: And 22,000 individual human remains. To find a full human at the Trade Center was extremely rare.
1: Yeah.
0: And
1: when it happens, so you say there's clergy down there, there's the firefighters. What happens? Are there stretchers? Do they immediately, you know, what's the process?
0: The firefighters, when they, FDNY firefighters, when they would find a victim or remains, whether it was civilian, cop, fireman, didn't matter, they were put into a Stokes basket, draped in an American flag. Then the firemen, we would radio, you'd hear over the Motorola radio, line up for the honor guard. We have real recordings from Ground Zero. This is a very, very realistic play.
1: Yeah.
0: It's going to place the viewer in Ground Zero. And then the firefighters would carry the remains up the exit ramp, and the priest would read prayer over the body while the battalion chief would hold out his Motorola receiver in front of the chaplain's mouth, and then the whole site would echo with this spine-tingling prayer, and that's what the honor guard was.
1: Yeah. Johnny, I want to ask as an actor.
2: Sure.
1: This play is very heavy, right?
2: Yes, very much so.
1: What does it do to your life? I'm thinking of just, I never did a play this intense.
2: Yeah.
1: But I did, when I would do, you know, I'm a comedian, so I'd go out, you do your comedy, you make people laugh. That was my life, right? And then I would audition for commercials, and I'd be trying to, you know, sell products and be a funny guy and silly and everything like that.
2: Sure.
1: It was a lot of silliness. It was a lot of play. When I did a play like Shakespeare, we did Romeo and Juliet, okay? It was more somber.
2: Mm-hmm.
1: It affected my life. Like, I had trouble doing stand-up while I was doing that play because it was Romeo and Juliet. And that's, you know, there's funny stuff in that as well.
2: Yeah.
1: This is very heavy. What does it do to your psyche being in this play?
2: Well, Gary could vouch for this, that the rehearsals are very, very intense. I'm about ready to pass out after the rehearsals just because they are so
1: heavy. How many people in the cast?
2: We have
0: six.
2: Yeah, six in total.
1: Uh-huh.
2: But, this is a... I haven't played a role like this yet that's this intense to be on stage. I don't leave stage ever. I'm on stage for the entire show. So it's very physically draining. It's emotionally draining. But at the end of the day, for me, what I want to share, you know, I want to be able to be a voice for some of those people, you know, the survivors, particularly like this character who lost relatives and who lost loved ones, who aren't spoken of as much as they should be. And this show, it's really, it's not so much about the tragedy of 9/11. It's more about, it's just more about being able to, show respect and give respect to those people.
0: Yeah, and it's about carrying on in the face of unimaginable loss.
2: Sure.
0: Imagine being on your hands and knees in the middle of Manhattan with a little garden rake, which is what we had, an archaeology dig, looking for any tiny remain that you know some loved one can use for a funeral.
1: Yeah.
2: Many of these stories that Gary is touching on right now are depicted in the play. So that's why it's very emotional, and we want to get people there because we think that people will really identify it with it, even if they weren't here in New York during 9/11. It's something that everyone can relate to, anyone who's ever experienced loss of any kind or grief of any kind.
1: The play is Recovery. Let's do the plug again. Where do they get tickets? What's the website?
0: BroadwayBoundFest.com. And the name of the festival is the Broadway Bound Theater Festival at AMT Theater. And we have four performances, August 13th, 14th, and 15th.
1: And that's in this area, right? It's Times Square area?
0: Times Square, yeah. I think it's 354 West 45th or 46th Street.
1: So you know, I keep saying, okay, it's heavy. You know, Johnny's talking about, you know, the toll it takes on you as an actor. How do you get people to go to see a show like this? Because they got to get over the hump of whenever I go to see something like this, if I see something heavy, or if, you know, you think of a film, you know, something like Schindler's List, it's very, you don't even want to go. You're like, oh, I don't want to see this movie. Passion of the Christ. I was like, I don't want to do it. I don't want to see the movie. And then you go to see it and it's kind of life changing, right? So it's, I'm telling people they should probably go to see this play, but you got to get them over that hump because you got to say, you're not coming here for lightness, right?
0: Yeah, I mean, you know, it was a quarter century ago, but for New Yorkers, it was yesterday. And so when I wrote the play, all the way up until sitting here on your show, I fully understand that a play of this seriousness and magnitude that takes place inside Ground Zero, which has never been seen, it's first time on a stage anywhere that there's a play inside Ground Zero, I accept and I'm at peace with... This play may not be for everybody, but there is so much beauty in this play. The scenes that Leo has with his little daughter, and she asks him, you know, our plane's gonna fly. You know, our plane's gonna fly Our plane's going to fly into my school, Daddy.
1: Yeah.
0: Just really heavy. There's just beautiful moments. The scenes with his mother. You know, there's something... This play will touch... There's something in the play that will touch somebody somewhere.
2: I want to add, too, Marlon's writing is so phenomenal. It's what drew me to the project initially. So for that reason alone, I hope that people will consider coming to see it because it'll be well worth their time.
1: When you saw the audition, had you read the play? Probably not, right?
2: No, I hadn't read the play until I did the reading that I originally missed the deadline for. Yeah. So it all worked out in the end.
0: I played Leo for the reading. He played Johnny, the brother who he's missing.
1: Yeah. And you move, so you're on the pile there. You're at 9/11 at the site at Ground Zero, but you're also moving through time. This is one of the wonderful things about theater, and obviously it's done in cinema as well. But I always love, the thing that I love about theater is the moving through time. When you have these flashbacks, for instance, you don't have an unlimited budget. You don't have one of these huge sets that spins around.
0: Exactly.
1: How do you handle that when you go into, how do you indicate a passage through time?
0: I'm a big Quentin Tarantino fan, and I love how he can go back and forth, and at the end you've told a story. But basically, the lights will come down on the stage, spotlight up on his daughter, spotlight up on Leo. He's inside the rubble, she's outside the rubble. And it's a flashback scene. It's like almost like a portal.
1: Yeah.
0: So, and then we go back to the scenes, and then we have a flashback scene with him and his mother in her rocking chair on the Long Island porch, asking Leo. You know, she's losing touch. She still believes that her son is missing. So many families believe that their loved ones weren't gone; they were missing.
1: Yeah.
0: And we touch upon that. You know, like each character is a catalyst for the thousands of people who suffered needlessly from the terrorist attacks of September 11.
1: By the way, just we're going to a break here. The one of my shows I used to do downtown in the front row, Debbie Welch used to sit there in the front row, watch all the time. Mm-hmm. She was on the plane, that she was a flight attendant on the plane, went down,
0: Shanksville.
1: Yes. And they were the first to go, you know, the flight attendants. Boom.
2: Yeah. Yeah.
1: Debbie Welch, I'll never forget her. Wow. Guys, John Cannizzaro, Gary Marlon Gear, you got the play coming up. Before we go to the break, let's hit that website one more time.
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1: Okay, it's great. Thanks for coming in here, guys.
0: Thank you for having us. So nice of you.
1: This is Tom Shalhoub, in for Jimmy Failla, Fox Across America.
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0: Thanks, Phil.
1: Yes. And they were the first to go. You know, the flight attendants. Boom.
2: Yeah. Yeah.
1: Debbie Welsh. I'll never forget her. Wow. Guys, John Cannizzaro, Gary Marlin Gear. You got the play coming up. Before we go to the break, let's hit that website one more time.
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1: Okay, it's great. Thanks for coming in here, guys.
0: Thank you for having us. So nice of you.
1: This is Tom Shalhoub. Yeah. 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

Tom Shalhoub in for Jimmy Failla, Fox Across America. That was a great interview with a couple of thespians. I mentioned when we were doing the interview that I got my start in New York theater. I mean, I used to do these plays where you would just what these guys were talking about. You know, Johnny, as an actor, you audition to do a reading. There's no pay involved in these things. You get in, you read the script, you know, invited audience, friends and family, you know, and you put something together. Then you do the play. You're not making money on the play. Nobody's making any money. This is the way I started. So it was great to have those guys on, try to give their play a plug, and I'm going to go see it, you know. It's very interesting stuff. Tom Shalhoub in for Jimmy Failla on Fox Across America.

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2: His next move on Iran is not yet known. I'm Lisa Brady, Fox News. But President Trump has said he's considering a massive attack, a major escalation.
3: One sign, perhaps, of a bigger battle ahead on the horizon. A number of mayors of Israeli cities have opened up bomb shelters across the country. They usually do that when the threat level has been raised. It is raised now.
2: Fox's Steve Harrigan in Tel Aviv. There's also been a reported surge in U.S. assets to the region.
3: It's a surge not only in material, but also things like medics to Germany, that there is a range of options for the president with 50,000 forces in the region.
2: Iran keeps attacking U.S. Gulf allies despite nearly 2 weeks of U.S. strikes. Israeli Prime Minister Benjamin Netanyahu now scheduled to meet with the president at the White House Tuesday, when he also plans to attend a memorial for Senator Lindsey Graham. Just getting word the Democratic Party wants to keep South Carolina as the leadoff primary for the 2028 presidential race, a change first made during President Biden's reelection bid in 2024. The decision by a DNC rules committee still needs approval from the full organization. The Republican calendar has so far kept the traditional lineup led by Iowa and New Hampshire. President Trump now warning of new tariffs on the EU in response to fines on U.S. tech companies.
4: Responding to a $1 billion fine the European Union is charging Google, President Trump is warning the EU will pay a very big price for illegal and unethical conduct. Writing on social media, a substantial tariff will be placed on them at the earliest possible moment. The EU fined Google for violating its Digital Markets Act, accusing the company of giving preferential treatment to its own services over those of third parties. Google warns the fine will force the search engine to strip away features Europeans love, like instant pricing and hotel, flight, and restaurant information.

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1: Federal prosecutors in Texas announcing 11 people are indicted over the smuggling deaths of migrants in a hot rail cargo container, a 14-year-old boy, one of seven who died. Another candidate makes it official in South Carolina, filing to run for a special election that will choose a new GOP nominee for U.S. Senate.
2: Republicans in South Carolina looking to run for the U.S. Senate seat held by the late Senator Lindsey Graham need to file paperwork by next Tuesday. Congressman Russell Fry is starting up his campaign.
3: Look, last week, South Carolina lost a legendary leader. I lost a good friend. We all lost a good friend. Senator Lindsey Graham dedicated his life to serving the people of this state.
2: Fry joins a field with newly appointed Senator Darlene Graham, the late senator's sister, who is already serving the rest of his term, along with Congressman Ralph Norman, former Congressman and Governor Mark Sanford, and businessman Mark Lynch. Primary day is August 11th.
1: Fox's Evan Brown. Some lawmakers say it's time

0: with Congressman Ralph Norman, former Congressman and Governor Mark Sanford, and businessman Mark Lynch. Primary day is August 11th.
1: Fox's Evan Brown. Some lawmakers say it's time for more information from a longtime senator who's been out of D.C. with health issues for more than a month.
2: Kentucky Republican Senator Mitch McConnell was hospitalized June 14th, and only after Senator Lindsey Graham passed did we get any update, with a statement from McConnell saying he'd fallen and developed a mild case of pneumonia, but that he'd since been moved from the hospital to a rehab facility. Democrats have been calling for him to give additional updates.
3: I think that at a certain point we have to be asking where he is.
2: Congresswoman Alexandria Ocasio-Cortez says she understands medical privacy.
3: But we do not have the right to disappear from our jobs without explanation.
2: McConnell's office said they will keep the public updated, but for now referred to the statement that they issued 12 days ago. Jessica Rosenthal, Fox News.
1: Stocks turning mixed even as U.S. oil prices fall. Right now, the Dow is up 256 points, but the Nasdaq's in the red. At least.

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1: That it is, Fox Across America with Jimmy Failla, but it's Tom Shalhoub filling in for Jimmy Failla on this very special edition of Fox Across America. But I'm still going out all across America, and I'm giving you my incisive perspective and insouciant opinion. We are having a great time today, and of course, she's kind of my go-to. I say, is Abby available? Can she make it down here? I don't know why. I mean, maybe I do know why, because she's always ready for conversation about pretty much anything. Abby Hornacek, welcome to Fox Across America.
2: Tom, I am honored because I learn a lot from you, like insouciant.
1: I mean, I like to throw in the...
2: I would like to use that word more often.
1: Yeah. You know what? I don't have a word of the day, but I would... I should.
2: I think insouciant should be your new word of the day.
1: Yeah. You know who did... This is interesting. I met somebody who was assistant to Diane Sawyer on ABC many, many years ago.
2: Okay.
1: So this is the 90s. She was working over there when she was at, what, GMA or, you know, whatever it was. Many things Diane Sawyer did. So she told me that Diane Sawyer had a word of the day calendar on her desk, and she saw her using the word of the day in conversation.
2: Every day?
1: Yes. So it would be like she would look at the calendar in the morning when she was bringing her coffee, and she would see insouciant on the calendar. And then she would be doing an interview with someone, and she would say, there's a certain insouciant charm about him. And then she'd say, oh my gosh, she's using the word of the day. She used it every day.
2: That is incredible.
1: Yes.
2: I'm going to get you a word of the day calendar, Tom.
1: No,
2: it's going to sit right here on the desk, and you're going to glance over, and you got to use it once an hour.
1: And I will. Speaking of word of the day, the word of today, the word of this week and this month is parked. It's a made up word.
2: My mom made it up.
1: She did.
2: Fun fact. Yeah. She goes, what about parked? Because we're going to the national parks and you're parked in the parks.
1: That's incredible.
2: It's like, wow, thanks, Mom.
1: I know.
2: Shout out.
1: People come up with ideas for things.
2: They do.
1: And your mom is very incisive because your show is parked because you go to national parks. How many seasons is it now?
2: So.

0: season 9 just dropped. We go to Theodore Roosevelt National Park, which is gorgeous. That's kind of where it all began. Teddy Roosevelt, badass. I mean, he went to North Dakota. He had two tragedies happen. Both his mother and his sister died on, or no, his wife. His wife and his mother, I believe, died on the same day. And he goes to North Dakota to reinvigorate his soul after this tragedy. And he is inspired to start the national park system and start conserving this land. So we do that. We spend a day with ranchers, kind of talk about the fabric of America. You know, North Dakota is also the highest honey producer in the country. So I put on the beekeeper suit, tried to be a beekeeper for the day. So many fun things. Went to Colorado, wrestled alligators, which sounds like not a Colorado thing to do, but we did it anyway. That was for Great Sand Dunes National Park and Preserve. It's just great.
1: Wait, hold on. I didn't even know there were alligators in Colorado. I think Colorado is like mountains, but you got to have valleys and swamps to have the alligators.
0: That's right. That's right. This guy runs a sanctuary. And so I had to wrestle the alligator so then he could put ointment onto the wounds of
1: the
0: gator.
1: Did you really wrestle the alligator?
0: Yes. You know what, Tom? So we got there and we thought we were just going to hold an alligator, or I was going to hold an alligator. And I'm so sarcastic, as you know. And he was very sarcastic. So we're in this pen with all these gators. I was like, am I going to catch one of those? And they were big.
1: Yeah.
0: And he goes, yeah, if you want. So I was being sarcastic, but then I wasn't sure if he was being sarcastic. And then we just decided to do it.
1: Wow. And
0: so I hopped on the back and we wrestled him down.
1: And you try to get wrapped around the mouth. Is that right? To close it?
0: On its back. So basically I had to grab the tail, pull it backwards, hop on its back. He's like, get down on it. And I was like, I don't know what that means. So I just hopped on its back. Get down on it. We threw it back to, what is that, 80s?
1: Yeah.
0: Yep. And then
1: Cool
0: in the Gang. That's right. That was the theme song for the whole thing. But yeah, you get the back of its head. It doesn't hurt him. I checked.
1: Yeah.
0: He said, because their skeleton is so firm. But you got him down, and then they squirm. You got to hold them there. And then you apply the dressings to the wounds.
1: To be honest, doesn't hurt the alligator is, it's kind of way down on my list of things to check off when you're
0: wrestling
1: the alligator.
0: You don't want to hurt him though. but I was like, is this thing going to turn around and bite me? He's like, maybe.
1: Yeah.
0: It's like, cool.
1: That's incredible. I mean, of course, I used to love the crocodile hunter, and he.
0: OG.
1: Yes, he was great. And he had a fun, sense about him at all times. You know, he would go into these dangerous situations, but he was always like, oh, he's gorgeous. It's a gorgeous creature. Like,
0: gorgeous creature. Yeah. You got a good accent.
1: Oh, thanks. Well, you know, it's
0: one of your many talents we were talking about. I was complimenting you that you have many talents, and that's one of them.
1: I wish I had your show, to tell you the truth. It's awesome because you get to go to all the parks. Did you go to all the parks? Have you done Adirondack Park?
0: No.
1: Adirondack Park is in New York. It's not far away. You can drive there, right? You know, it's like 4 or 5 hours. You get up there, and then it's most of upstate New York.
0: Upstate New York is gorgeous.
1: It's one of the biggest parks going.
0: You know what? We do a lot of, we mostly focus on national parks.
1: Yes,
0: that's why we have not been. But we do some state parks every once in a while if they're close to a national park.
1: Yeah.
0: So, you know what? Maybe when we run out, we've done about 46, and we've got 63 national parks in the NPS system right now. So once we hit all 63, Adirondack, that will be my first on the list.
1: Okay, so have you been to Death Valley?
0: Yep.
1: Okay, so Death Valley is a national park, right?
0: Yep.
1: Adirondack Park, if I'm correct, is 4 times bigger than Death Valley.
0: Whoa.
1: That's how big it is.
0: Really?
1: And it's a state park. Yes.
0: I thought you were about to tell me it's 4 times hotter, and I was like, there's no way.
1: Yeah, I mean, you guys, you can fact check me if you want on that, but it's bigger.
0: It's definitely bigger. I always say this. I'm like, why do they choose the borders for national parks? Because when you drive around, like you go to Joshua Tree, there are Joshua Trees everywhere. It all kind of looks like the national park, but then there's just some arbitrary line, but it could really encompass much more than that.
1: Yeah, it's amazing. You could take, and I want people to, we're obviously plugging your show. We don't even need to. Just talking with you is kind of the plug. But season 9 is out now. How long before season 9 gets onto the Weather Channel?
0: Because
1: Fox Weather, rather.
0: Yes. You have to still watch season 9 on Fox Nation.
1: Yeah.
0: But I don't know. I want everyone to see this one because I'm really proud. I'm proud of every season. But this one, we shot so cinematic. Like, Great Sand Dunes. This is the tallest sand dunes in North America. You know that? And we sandboarded, I guess it would be called, down the dunes.
1: Did you have a parachute? with it, or like
0: you know, should have. No, I wiped out.
1: You did. I

0: remember seeing something where you had like almost like a, you know, what do you call that? Parasailing thing?
1: Yep. Did
0: you,
1: we did that too.
0: In the desert?
1: Yep.
0: Yeah. So the great thing about the show, you said it's panoramic, it's full of vistas. It's a, you could take, if you watch the show and you say you were to like DVR the show, you could stop it at any point and make a screensaver. That's how nice it is to look at it, you know?
1: I appreciate that. Our photographers do such a good job at capturing the beauty of these places. And I am always bummed out that people can't come along with me because I'm like, I'm trying to do my best to share this beauty with you. And I hope it comes through on that screen. But, you know, it's 2D versus your experience is a little bit different.
0: How big's the crew? What do you got? How many people are?
1: It's a good question. So we usually have two videographers. We call them photogs, an audio tech and two producers. Yeah.
0: Wow.
1: So we're lugging all this gear. You know, that's why our crew is so important. They have all this gear. We're doing these hikes and they're long days. You know, we start sometimes at 5 a.m. and don't get done till 8 p.m. And then by the time everything's done, then there's nowhere to eat. And we're like, well, you know what? We're just going hunting. I'm just kidding. We'll go capture the little squirrels. No, I'm just joking. But yeah, we eat at a lot of Texas Roadhouses and Applebee's.
0: You got to be careful,
1: right? I love a Texas Roadhouse.
0: Huh. You got to be careful with where you eat when you do the road.
1: Yeah, you got to. I mean, especially with this thing going around with the lettuce.
0: Yes. I mean, to tell you the truth, I've always been a, you know, I love vegetables and fruits, okay? I'm
1: healthy of you.
0: I mean, I like being healthy, but I do not do lettuce on food. Like, if I go to a sandwich shop and they have that shredded lettuce,
1: no,
0: I don't want that stupid gloved hand going into the shredded lettuce. I never liked it before there was even this. The food.
1: You prefer
0: sphere.
1: An ungloved hand?
0: Well, I mean, you know what? I kind of would. That glove is dirtier than a hand.
1: I believe it.
0: The guy at the sandwich shop puts on that glove. Okay, you should do a documentary on the glove.
1: I don't want to know. Ignorance is bliss.
0: I know, but the thing is, if you were to have bare hands and you wash them in between every sandwich, it would be better than the glove because the glove goes to the cash register. These guys tickety talk on the cash register and they go back into
1: and
0: the lettuce.
1: And they wipe bibbity wop their face. Their
0: terrible.
1: Sweat is coming down and they're just like, whoop.
0: Yes.
1: Extra.
0: And in addition to that, say you go to a place that has a buffet table or whatever. They always have the big thing of lettuce. And it's like, it's just sitting there. I know they have the sneeze guard,
1: and
0: but it's
1: the
0: not
1: And then
0: flies
1: effective. Come and they land on it.
0: No, it's
1: and
0: no good.
1: And don't flies go to, they like go to the bathroom every time. It's very frequent.
0: Yes. And you know, it's a kind of a regurgitation that they do.
1: Yeah.
0: They do because it softens up the.
1: Maybe this is a push for people to stop eating lettuce. Mm. Lettuce is actually not that new, unless you're eating spinach or arugula. Like, it's not that good for you, right?
0: I like making a nice salad with iceberg, with arugula, and I wash it in the sink. I shake it off.
1: You wash your hands and then you wash the lettuce.
0: Yes. And, you know, I'm not that concerned about my own hands, to tell you the truth.
1: Yeah.
0: You know, they're moving from here to there in the kitchen, but I do wash them frequently, of course. And I do like making salads, but I'm not a big, I don't use lettuce. I go to Chipotle, forget it. I don't want any of the organic materials.
1: Absolutely not. What kind of things do you put in your salad?
0: I put, I like very plain salads. So it's like, okay. I like lettuce, tomatoes, mushrooms.
1: Oh.
0: You know, and then that I like chicken too. So I like a protein in there. Sometimes I throw a scoop of tuna. I like.
1: So you're saying tomato, mushroom, chicken? That sounds disgusting.
0: No, it's great. It's like a chicken salad.
1: Okay. Yeah. Sure.
0: I love a Cobb salad too with eggs in it.
1: That's good.
0: Got the protein.
1: Eggs are still safe to eat.
0: Should we talk about the headlines with this WNBA thing?
1: We could.
0: Okay, look. So you got, I don't know anything about WNBA. I know the headlines, though, because she's all over the place. Caitlin Clark.
1: Yeah.
0: Sophie Cunningham, right?
1: Mm-hmm.
0: They are, can you tell me what, they're both good, right? They're both top. Caitlin Clark's like one of the best players we've ever seen.
1: Yeah, Caitlin Clark is incredible. I mean, she's got to be in my opinion, she's got to be in the legend discussion one day.
0: Yes.
1: She also came at a time when the WNBA, not as many people were watching. She made viewership explode because she's so fun to watch. And then Sophie Cunningham, maybe if you look at her stats, you might not, you know, notice anything pop out right away. But she is, I would say she's one of the most efficient three-point shooters and one of the toughest role players in all of the WNBA. So, you know, you have
0: what's a role player? I understand three-point shot.
1: Yeah, I mean, she, are we giving like a full breakdown?
0: Well, no, I mean, you said, she's
1: tough.
0: Most efficient 3-point, meaning it goes in.
1: Yeah.
0: Okay? And I get that. That's 3 points on the board. But what about the role playing?
1: Well, she's making plays happen. I mean, all across the court, she's not, you know, Caitlin Clark is a superstar. I would say Sophie Cunningham's a superstar too, but she's really helping the players around her, like with assists, with scoring.
0: That's it.
1: She really can do everything.
0: That was like what Rodman did. Rodman was a big superstar,
1: yeah,
0: but the guy couldn't get a basket to save his life. But he was a great rebounder and a great assister, right?
1: Yeah. Oh, yeah, exactly.
0: So that's
1: very everyone
0: important.
1: has their role, but... Yeah,
0: so
1: they're both tough.
0: What is it, do you think, that they are, I mean, Sophie Cunningham, every word she says that makes headlines, and Caitlin Clark, it's because they're good, it's because they're charming. Are they like, do they work the social media, or really it's just they're big because they're big and they're good players?
1: You know, Sophie Cunningham, she has a great social media. You know, I think people love her so much, at least I do, because she's so goofy. She's unapologetically herself.
0: What was the point thing? What happened? I don't even understand it. I know she pointed and now it's on t-shirt.
1: Oh yeah, she pointed and now it's like, exactly. That's exactly what happened. Something broke out. There was almost a fight and she was just like, I'm just going to point. Like that is going to happen every time. I just feel some of these, Caitlin Clark doesn't always get the calls that she needs to get. And that's part of the thing. People think she's flops and all of that, but she is a tough player and she is getting hammered, Tom. Like these girls are trying to take her out. Yeah, and punched her right in the throat.
0: I don't watch a lot of it, but I know they punched her in the throat. Somebody stood on her neck like she was like, you know, an animal that they were under her foot. And they didn't get a call or whatever. This woman wrote an article in USA Today saying that she flops. You just mentioned that word, meaning it's like in soccer, they flop all the time. They
1: yeah,
0: hold their
1: if
0: knee
1: you watch the World Cup, it happens every 2 seconds.
0: Yeah, because they're trying to get a foul called. First of all, does that work? I never see it working.
1: Like in soccer?
0: I
1: don't think so.
0: I don't see it ever working. When do the officials see somebody complaining, and then after like 15 seconds of the whining, they're like, all right, it's a foul.
1: You're right. I reversed my thing. Soccer is a different beast. I don't really understand it as much in soccer. But, you know, LeBron flops a lot. And I'm like, I don't know how much he weighs. What is he, like 220?
0: Yeah.
1: I don't really know.
0: Let's
1: but
0: say that.
1: He's a big guy.
0: Yeah.
1: You know, you're telling me that someone flicking you is going to cause you to fall onto the ground? No way.
0: Yeah.
1: No
0: but
1: way,
0: they,
1: Jose.
0: You know, I guess... It's interesting because sometimes I feel like the flop is like a little break. They're just like, you know what?
1: Yeah, I'm going to lay
0: chill.
1: Here for a second.
0: I'm going to lay here, going to catch my breath.
1: Maybe that's what it is in soccer.
0: Yeah, it could be. Well, it works. Season 9 of Parked, and that's P-A-R-K #D, right?
1: Apostrophe.
0: Apostrophe D,
1: yeah.
0: Right? It's not a real word, but
1: nope.
0: Your mother made it up, and now it's big.
1: I'm trying to get it in the dictionary.
0: Abby Hornacek, thanks for joining us. Always great.
1: Thanks,
0: we'll see
1: Tom.
0: We'll see you on TV.
1: I'll see you on TV.
0: All right.
2: You're listening to the man who can do it all.
3: He can wrestle.
4: That's right.
3: Yeah. He can style. He can profile.
4: Yeah.
3: He can woo the lady. And last but not least, he's got class.
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2: Tom Shalhoub, in for Jimmy Failla, Fox Across America. Great talking to Abby Hornacek. You know, we were joking about the idea that we kept plugging Parked, and that's what we do around here. People have their shows, they do books, they come in, we interview them. It's all part of the thing. But it's all very fascinating, and I am totally into the national park system. You know, you talk about use of public funds. That is a great use of public funds. I'm totally right wing. I like privatizing everything. I want to privatize, you know, schools. I want to privatize Social Security. I want it all private, but public lands, I love it. I love the system. I love the state park system, and I use it. If you guys don't get out and go to the parks, you should go. I have been to Yellowstone, and I've been to, you know, I'm not a great, like Abby's been to almost all the parks at this point. I have been to Grand Canyon. So my brother and I hiked down the bottom of the Grand Canyon. We spent a week sleeping in tents at the bottom of the Grand Canyon by the Colorado River. Fantastic. It's like living the way the Native Americans lived. I mean, you know, we had our little stoves and stuff, little camping stoves. But it's like you go to bed when the sun sets. You totally chill. Yellowstone, went with my family. We stayed in yurts, which are like, you know, luxurious tents. Do it. Get out there to the national parks and see America the way it was supposed to be seen. And Adirondack Park, I was right. 6.1 million acres of park in New York State. It's like a state all on its own. This is Tom Shalhoub. I'm filling in for Jimmy Failla. Fox Across America.

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1: Fox News, I'm Tom Graham. Oil prices falling today for the first time in a week. The drop comes despite the ongoing fighting in Iran and its impact on shipping in the region. Fox's Steve Harrigan.
2: Ship traffic through the Strait of Hormuz really almost at a complete standstill. Just three ships a day for the past 3 days passing through that strait. And this happens as U.S. forces continue to grind away night after night, attacking Iranian military positions.
1: Last night, U.S. military carrying out a 13th straight night of attacks on Iran. The nation's busiest train station could get a name change.
3: It's part of an $8 billion redesign of New York's Penn Station. Transportation Secretary Sean Duffy is urging senators to also rename the train hub. The request did not include suggestions for a new name, but Duffy has indicated he'd like to see the station named for President Trump.
1: Fox's Jared Halpern. 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

0: It is Tom Shalhoub. This is Fox Across America with Jimmy Failla, but it's without Jimmy Failla today. And I'm doing a darn good job. I always love it. The 3 hours go fast. But now we are going to kind of open things up. This is going to be a very improv segment because my guys here in the booth, they don't even know what we're planning on doing. Here's the deal. I'm doing Gutfeld later. We tape early on Fridays. And so we're taping in the daytime, and I've got the rundown here, and I've got to kind of get myself ready to do Gutfeld. So I thought you guys and the audience could see what I do, my mental process to get ready to horse around with the Gutfeld gang. They send me the stories. So many people ask me, what's it like? You know, when I do stand-up shows, and at the end of my shows, I always do a Q&A, and they ask me questions. Is Greg as cranky as he seems? Do you guys really get along with Jessica Tarloff? You know, all the same questions. You get them all the time. One of the questions I get is, how much of that show Gutfeld is scripted? None of it's scripted. None of it is scripted. We do get an email in the morning, and it says the 5 blocks that are going to be on the show. Around Fox here, we do A, B, C, D, E block. That's the way you do an hour of TV. You get the A, B, C, D, E blocks when you do the 5. Or when you do Outnumbered. A block, usually the big newsy story of the day. It's the one that the talent and the producers collaborate on, and they decide what is going to be the A block story. In the case of Gutfeld, Greg decides. He wakes up in the morning, what are we going to talk about today for the A block? Because he has to do a monologue. And then he sends his monologue idea to the producer and or the monologue itself. He will send a couple of pages of yapping, and he writes out longhand, Greg. When I do monologues, I kind of use the voice assistant, and I narrate it into the phone, and then I send it to the producer to clean up. But Greg writes it out longhand, and then he sends it to the producers. They send it around to the writing staff, and guys like Joe DeVito and Joe Mackey throw some other jokes in there, and they kind of punch it up. And then it's ready to go. So let's do the A block here. The fat phobic myth. This is all we get. The A block is called the fat phobic myth. Phrases such as big back and fat Sunday have gone mainstream. Is it self-deprecating humor or something more harmful? And then they have a link to a story at thewashingtonpost.com. I don't really understand this. Have you guys heard this? Has fat back... This is something I'm going to have to... Usually, I'm good to go on these things, but I have no idea about this story. I'm going to have to actually read the story and prepare for this.
1: I mean, I've never heard the term fat back. I've heard fat phobia. You know, I've been called all the names. I mean, you know, that's just what happens, but that's a new one.
0: Yeah. So here's the... That was the description in the email, and then I just clicked on the link that they provide. They usually give us an article to reference, okay? It says, fat jokes are back. Is this a bad thing or a good thing? Ah, so that's really what we're going to be talking about. People now are calling, and I do this around in my home. I generally don't say things like this, you know, in public. But, you know, when I talk to my kids, one of the things we say, I'll say, oh, you know, something, something, you know, and my buddy from school, my buddy Chris, well, he was a big fatso, you know, and it's a descriptive word, and Chris was a big fatso, right? So my kids always laugh at that, like dad's being politically incorrect. It's happening more now. People are saying, Greg makes fat jokes all the time. But now it's gone mainstream, kind of like other words, like there are other words back. I won't say them, but the podcast bros are using words like the R word. You know what I'm talking about, guys?
1: Of course.
0: Yes. Yes. Okay. So the F word is back. That's not the bad F word. It's the word fat. So do you think this is just an extension of the podcast bros, people being more, you know, more inclined to thumb their nose at political correctness?
1: I think this is part of the pendulum swing back. You know, we went so far out there with the cancel culture and all that of you can't say any terms bad, and now it's swing back to, you know, it's okay to say some of the words. Maybe it really depends on the intent. You know, if you're just describing someone, okay, that's what they are.
0: Yeah.
1: You know, I hate the whole, oh, I'm just big boned. I'm just husky.
0: Yeah.
1: No, I'm fat. F-A-T, not P-H-T.
0: Fat. What do you think? Hey, let's get Emerson in here because she, you know, grew up in a world we have always heard people of her age, they're fragile. They're made of glass, right?
2: Yeah.
0: Yeah. Bad words, they cause the actual pain to young people. Am I right about that?
2: I feel like there's just such a culture with, like Josh was saying about cancel culture and, like, everything's recorded these days and everybody for, like, a decade now has been so careful about what they say. I feel like people are getting sick of it and are just like, if I'm going to make a fat joke, I'm going to make a fat joke.
0: Yeah. Mike, do you think anything has to do with the rise of GLPs? Now, basically, if you want to be skinny, all you got to do is get one of these GLPs. And apparently, by Tuesday, you're as skinny as a rail.
3: Well, I think you see that with a lot of celebrities, right?
0: Yes.
3: We've noticed. So, yeah, I think you're right. I mean, it's easier than ever, but we also don't know the side effects of some of the stuff. So, I don't know. But, yeah, no, I agree with everyone on this one.
0: Yeah. It's the pendulum is swinging back. People are allowed to be less sensitive than they used to be, and it's driving people in the media crazy. I think this is why they supplied us with the link from the Washington Post. But here's my prediction. I don't know if it's true, that Greg's monologue will have to do with the idea. This is a great, very Gutfeldian idea. Somewhere in his monologue, he's going to say, they call me Nazi. They call me white supremacist. They call me racist. Fat is not as bad of an insult as that. Calling someone a racist, you can ruin their life. You can get them fired. Calling someone fat just hurts their feelings, he said. So I'm going to go. That's why he calls the ladies of The View. He's always making fat jokes about them. His theory is that, of course I can call them that. They say that I'm a racist. Does that logic make sense?
1: Yeah, I mean, on the scale of insults and the worst things you could call someone, fat is way down the list.
3: Yeah,
0: exactly. Exactly. Okay, let's go to the B block. Five-word story. Elon Musk, Mike drops this reporter. This is not a five-word story. There's too many words in this. They're gonna knock it down to five words. So Elon Musk drops reporter, something like that. Basically, she said, you and many like you on the far right. And he said, I don't agree with the term. He wouldn't let her finish the question. He wanted to have a discussion about the far right. He said, what you call far right are just normal people. And what do you think of that? Has the media redefined the far right?
3: Yeah, I think so, because he used to never be even considered on the right, right? For, you know, years, he was the Tesla guy and all that, and the left loved him, and then he decided to, you know, be a little bit more pro-free speech, and then it kind of, you know, turned the perception on him, I'd say.
0: Yeah. Here's a quote from Elon. I don't care. I'm going to do Elon's voice. I don't care. The fact that 250 million people follow me means a lot more people like me than don't. I think a lot more people hate you and the media than you realize. Agreed? Emerson, what do you think? The media that we talk about is the media you grew up with. I think you grew up in a world that had more balance than the world I grew up in. People talk about the media, the left-wing media. The thing is, when I was growing up, it was Walter Cronkite. And it was Harry Reasoner and all of these kind of like New York, old New York white guys who were essentially establishment liberals, but they pretended they were down the middle. You don't know any of those names I was mentioning, do you?
2: No, I don't.
0: Yeah. What about Huntley and Brinkley? David Brinkley?
2: No.
0: No. George Stephanopoulos?
2: I know that.
0: Ah, there we go. We went back to the 90s for that one. where do you get your media? That's the question.
2: I feel like I feel like there's just so many sources with social media
0: Emerson,
2: and the internet.
0: The correct answer is Fox News.
2: Well, of course.
0: What
2: of
0: happened?
2: Course, course.
0: Don't you know? No, you said this over. Where do you generally get your, like, in the morning? Do you go to Instagram Reels? Do you, you know?
2: I like podcasts. Yep. I listen to a lot of like short form podcasts, like the rundown headlines kind of thing, just to like on the way to work, know what's going on, what the headlines are. I feel like that's important for me. So yeah, I feel like I'm more drawn to shorter form podcasty kind of news outlets.
0: Yeah, it's interesting too, because podcasting is, you can get the short form stuff. Like most of the exposure I get to Rogan is Instagram Reels, where he'll say something. He'll say, dude, did you see that, dude? Dude, look at this. Look at what this peptide does for this guy's pecs, man, you know? And you look at it and you're like, oh, I got to research that peptide. But it's long form. You wouldn't get those clips. They wouldn't exist if he was a short form content creator. Do you know what I mean by that? He has to sit for 3 hours and then you find something in the middle of that that's mind blowing, which is why the combination of long and short form is actually, it's changing the way that, you know, the media does things. And that's what happens here every day, right, guys?
1: Yeah, I mean, it's a method of reasoning stuff out. And over time, you develop certain points, but then you can turn around when you finally get to that point, and you can turn around to the bullet point for the people that can't pay attention that long. I get it.
0: Mike, what do you do when you have to chop up Jimmy's? He never stops. Like, Jimmy's not very nice to people like you. Like, he just goes, right?
3: No, I mean, he is. So he's great. I think, you know, we put a stories list together for him every day in a rundown, but then he kind of just, you know, does his thing and he riffs. And
0: yeah.
3: You know,
0: drive you crazy? He goes, I mean, it's essentially, you'd say he goes off script, but there is no script. But the, when you have to, at the end of the day, when you're like, oh, I got to promote this or that, you know, it must be hard to cut around Jimmy, because I feel like he doesn't leave like natural places for you to stop. He just keeps going.
3: Yeah. You mean like for like clips and stuff?
0: Yeah.
3: Yeah. Well, there are parts of his monologue that we end up taking, and also like guest segments are good always. But yeah.

0: Yeah, he really never does stop, and he's kind of just always telling jokes and stuff. You gotta know like what you think is good to cut, or like what our audience might have heard a lot from him before, you know? Because anyone following on social media has heard certain jokes, you know. That I'm sure you're the same way, where when you tell something on Gutfeld, like you might have already told it somewhere else, you know?
1: Yes. Oh, and the thing is, it's funny because people, I'll do something on Gutfeld, and they'll be like, "Shula, I've heard that before," and I'm like, yeah, you heard it once before, because that's the second time I said it. I'm going to say it 15 more times.
0: Yeah.
1: You know, with stand-up, and this is something that I had to actually work with Gutfeld. We do live shows, okay? Greg comes in every day, and his job is to find a different, fun, and creative way to say the same stuff, essentially. And so Greg had to learn

0: which is why the combination of long and short form is actually, it's changing the way that, you know, the media does things. And that's what happens here every day, right, guys?
1: Yeah, I mean, it's a method of reasoning stuff out. And over time, you develop certain points, but then you can turn around when you finally get to that point, and you can turn around to the bullet point for the people that can't pay attention that long. I get it.
0: Mike, what do you do when you have to chop up Jimmy's? He never stops. Like, Jimmy's not very nice to people like you. Like, he just goes, right?
2: No, I mean, he is. So he's great. I think, you know, we put a stories list together for him every day in a rundown, but then he kind of just, you know, does his thing and he riffs. And
0: yeah.
2: You know,
0: does that drive you crazy? He goes, I mean, it's essentially, you'd say he goes off script, but there is no script. But the, when you have to, at the end of the day, when you're like, oh, I got to promote this or that, you know, it must be hard to cut around Jimmy because I feel like he doesn't leave like natural places for you to stop. He just keeps going.
2: Yeah, you mean like for like clips and stuff?
0: Yeah.
2: Yeah. Well, there are parts of his monologue that we end up taking, and also like guest segments are good always. But yeah, he really never does stop. And he's kind of just always telling jokes and stuff. You got to know like what you think is good to cut or like what our audience might have heard a lot from him before, you know? Because anyone following on social media has heard certain jokes, you know, that I'm sure you're the same way where when you tell something on Gutfeld, like you might have already told it somewhere else, you know?
0: Yes. Oh, so. And the thing is, it's funny because people, I'll do something on Gutfeld and they'll be like, Shula, I've heard that before. And I'm like, yeah, you heard it once before because that's the second time I said it. I'm going to say it 15 more times.
2: Yeah.
0: You know, with stand up, and this is something that I had to actually work with Gutfeld, we do live shows, okay? Greg comes in every day, and his job is to find a different, fun, and creative way to say the same stuff, essentially. And so Greg had to learn my method of saying the same thing every day. Because when you do a live show, you find a way to say it that's a punchline, and if it gets a laugh, you want to do that on the next show. You don't want to find a new way to say it. There's a good way to say it, a punchline. You nail it. So Greg is uncomfortable with that because he likes to improv.
1: Well, yeah, you want to workshop stuff. You want to figure it out. But at the same time, you want to perfect it and present it at the biggest point

0: cut, or like what our audience might have heard a lot from him before, you know? Because anyone following on social media has heard certain jokes, you know? That I'm sure you're the same way, where when you tell something on Gutfeld, like, you might have already told it somewhere else, you know?
1: Yes. Oh, so. And the thing is, it's funny because people, I'll do something on Gutfeld and they'll be like, Shula, I've heard that before. And I'm like, yeah, you heard it once before, because that's the second time I said it. I'm going to say it 15 more times.
0: Yeah.
1: You know, with stand-up, and this is something that I had to actually work with Gutfeld. We do live shows, okay? Greg comes in every day, and his job is to find a different, fun, and creative way to say the same stuff, essentially. And so Greg had to learn my method of saying the same thing every day. Because when you do a live show, you find a way to say it that's a punchline. And if it gets a laugh, you want to do that on the next show. You don't want to find a new way to say it. There's a good way to say it, a punchline. You nail it. So Greg is uncomfortable with that because he likes to improv.
2: Well, yeah, you want to workshop stuff. You want to figure it out. But at the same time, you want to perfect it and present it at the biggest point possible. And usually, by the time you're on Gutfeld, that's where you want to have your A stuff.
1: Yeah. Mm-hmm. Yeah. Josh, did you say we're coming up on the clock here?
2: Yeah. Now's a good time to break.
1: Now's a good time to break. Guys, this was great. That was only the A and the B block. If you want to know the rest, you're going to have to watch Gutfeld on Friday night. This is Tom Shalhoub in for Jimmy Failla, Fox Across America.
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0: You want to have your A stuff.
1: Yeah. Mm-hmm. Yeah. Josh, did you say we're coming up on the clock here?
0: Yeah. Now's a good time to break.
1: Now's a good time to break. Guys, this was great. That was only the A and the B block. If you want to know the rest, you're going to have to watch Gutfeld on Friday night. 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

0: Tom Shalhoub, in for Jimmy Failla, Fox Across America, and I can go for that. I can. All the bands of my youth are so big now, and they were kind of like, it was kind of like nerd music back when I was younger. So, I mean, Hall & Oates, they were very poppy, but still, I loved Hall & Oates. Who are some other ones? Steely Dan. Steely Dan is completely esoteric, weird dude music. Now, my daughters listen to it. In fact, my daughters are like, everybody loves Steely Dan. It drives me crazy because Dad used to play it in the car all the time when we were going on vacation. You know, that was Dad music to them, but now it's not Dad music anymore. Everything comes around. Fleetwood Mac, the whole deal. So I wanted to reveal something. In the last segment, we're going over the Gutfeld stuff, and we were talking about the, you know, idea of preparing material. We don't have that much preparation on Gutfeld. They just send us the stories and maybe a link for a story to read. The A block was the fat jokes, and then an article about how fat jokes are back in. They send us the Washington Post article. We can read it if we want. We don't have to, but it's there for us as research. Do you guys know the Fox show that gives you the least prep of any show when you go on as a guest? What's your guess, guys?
1: Probably ours.
0: Yeah.
1: I mean,
0: yeah.
1: You know, we don't give a lot back.
0: Well, you know
1: they
0: what it
1: ask
0: is.
1: For it, but you know.
0: Jimmy Failla's Fox News Saturday Night.
2: I was going to say that. Yeah, that was my guess. That
0: he doesn't put anything.
2: Yeah.
0: It's so funny. And I'm a guest on the show all the time. I don't know. I've never asked Jimmy this. I think one of the reasons Jimmy likes me as a guest is because I thrive in that format. I'm here all the time, right? I do Gutfeld all the time. I'm, you know, guesting. I guest host on radio. I got to do Outnumbered. I do Fox and Friends. So even if I don't try, I'm keeping up with the headlines and everything as we go along. I'm also ready to go because if I'm on Gutfeld with a comedian and they do something funny, I'm on Gutfeld tonight with Jamie Lissau. If I have a joke in mind about a subject, Jamie does a joke that's similar. I've got to abandon that and go to something else. So I'm always ready to do something different. Jimmy Failla literally doesn't tell you what's going to happen on Fox News Saturday night. So if fans ask, like, how much do you prep for that show? You can't prep for the show. Jimmy won't tell you what he's going to do on the show.
1: Yeah, the amount of times you're on shows your ability to roll with it.
0: Yeah.
1: And that's what Fox News Saturday Night is all about.
0: Yes. And I think he likes that. And I think he's wise to like that. It's a trust. It's a trust in his guests and maybe a trust in his audience as well. But the thing is, the audience doesn't see the behind the scenes. When I do Fox News Saturday Night, sometimes I'm on with, a guest from the world of politics. And they come to me and they say, what are we doing tonight? And I say, I don't know. Get ready to go. And these are people who might not be as comfortable with improvising, but they have to because it's Jimmy Failla's show. Also, this show, you guys are constantly surprised by what happens on it. And you never know. How did we do today with my level of improv? Were you guys comfortable with my performance?
1: Yeah, I was able to go with it.
2: Yep. That was great. Really good stuff.
0: Yeah. Emerson, I don't know if they... Oh my gosh, you guys... The sound of your voice. Yeah, I guess.

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1: A new lawsuit over new tariffs. I'm Lisa Brady, Fox News. Two small businesses based in the U.S. already going to court to challenge Trump tariffs announced yesterday on goods from 60 countries.
2: This is all about forced labor in other countries. Now, the senior administration officials are telling us that this is not a replacement for the Section 122 tariffs that expired at 12:01 Eastern Time this morning. But the fact is that these new tariffs started the same moment that those emergency tariffs ended by law this morning. Now, this is low-hanging fruit for the Trump administration because multiple administrations have long tracked the use of forced labor in countries across the globe. It's well documented.
1: Fox Business's Edward Lawrence at the White House. The lawsuit argues the new tariffs exceed the president's authority and require more detailed country-specific findings about forced labor to be legally justified. The administration has been pivoting to different statutes for tariffs after the U.S. Supreme Court struck down the use of an Emergency Powers Act. President Trump is set to make an Oval Office announcement about American nuclear innovation, reportedly as part of a push to expand domestic energy production. So far, he has not announced any strategy change in Iran.
3: U.S. forces continue to grind away night after night, attacking Iranian military positions inside of Iran. Last night, the 13th night in a row, President Trump spoke to Axios, warned about a potential massive invasion of Iran. But he did say he hadn't reached that decision yet.
1: Fox's Steve Harrigan in Tel Aviv. Iran ramping up its counter threats, warning people to stay away from U.S. bases in the region as it keeps attacking Gulf neighbors. A teenager charged in a deadly mass shooting at his Georgia high school in 2024 changes his plea to guilty. Colt Gray was 14 when he killed two students and two teachers, wounding others. His father was convicted on charges including...

0: vehicles without emergency lights on. That must have been terrifying, not knowing who was after him.
1: While Araujo was undocumented, ICE later clarified he had not been their intended target for arrest.
2: Fox's Jessica Rosenthal. Just getting word, former Dallas Cowboys quarterback Tony Romo is accused of operating while intoxicated in Wisconsin. The Milwaukee County Sheriff's Office says Romo was stopped.

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1: Fox Business's Connor Hanson on Capitol Hill. An hour to the close on Wall Street, stocks remain mixed. The Dow's up 182, the Nasdaq down 160.

0: From the heart of our nation's capital, Washington, D.C. 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It's the Guy Benson Show. Filling in for Guy Benson, here's Griff Jenkins.
1: Oh, goodness gracious, it is Griff Jenkins, your humble D.C. correspondent, filling in for the great Guy Benson on the Guy Benson Show on a Friday. Guy taking some important time, the most important time anyone can spend in their life, and that is spending time with a brand new daughter. We wish him well and congratulate him, and I am so honored to be here with Christine and Joelle, and we've got a lot to talk about. This Friday, and at the top of everyone's mind certainly is, what are we heading into with regards to the war in Iran? We are now essentially 2 weeks of night after night heavy bombing in Iran, striking targets like Bandar Abbas, all along the Strait of Hormuz, trying to open that up. We're hearing a lot of talk about possibly striking Pickaxe Mountain, the deep, hard-to-reach nuclear facility adjacent to Natanz that we hit last summer in Midnight Hammer. We did not hit Pickaxe yet, and there's a lot of questions about the difficulty of hitting something that deep, that hardened. And we hear from President Trump apparently telling Axios that he's considering a massive attack. And the cover of the New York Post today is, will he go big and go home? And the reason why they phrase it like that is because this war is not popular. In the latest Fox News polling, we are seeing exactly that. Those that oppose it, 56% opposing U.S. military against Iran. When also asked in the Fox News poll about U.S. military action in Iran being over, the 64%, more than 6 in 10, believe it will be a year or more. And it occurs to me, as we wait to find out what's going to happen, we have to look. The first thing that struck me in that polling number is, as someone who was embedded for Fox News with Lieutenant Colonel Oliver North during the invasion of Iraq in 2003, it's amazing how quickly the country soured on what we're doing in Iran. And comparing it to, it took years, not weeks, not months, years for the public, the majority of Americans, to turn against the war in both Iraq and Afghanistan. And I'm going to talk about a little bit the differences in what is actually happening. It's important to make that clarity. But here is some of President Trump's most recent comments about Iran, about where things stand. This is cut two. Listen.
2: I'm going over now to talk about various and sundry subjects. One is the Iran war, where, again, we're doing very well.

0: very, very well. I would say better than anybody expected could be done. We've knocked out their Navy, their Air Force, all of their radar, most of their capability in terms of manufacturing. Their drones are down 84%. Their missiles are down 91%. And I had a newspaper say, they're in stronger position today than they were 4 months ago. No, that's not the truth. That's not right. I can't believe they're even allowed to say it. New York Times said, they're in stronger position today. They have no military. They have no Navy. They had 159 ships. Everyone's at the bottom of the sea. They had 212 airplanes. Everyone is gone.
1: And the president isn't wrong about that. And when you consider the fact about how much we've degraded it, it is also, as we hear from the Pentagon, that Iran isn't launching hundreds of ballistic missiles a day. They're launching a dozen or fewer. However, they are hitting targets. We just tragically realized the worst horror of war, and that is the death of our brave and courageous service members in Jordan at Muwafaq Air Base, taking out, killing two of our soldiers, another one dead, a total of three. Now the death toll up to 18, which is far too many. It's 18 more than should be the case. But Iran has continued to strike not only our U.S. bases in Jordan, but all across the Gulf region with our Gulf allies. They are hammering Ali Asalem Air Base in Kuwait on a daily basis. That's the air base from which we launched the invasion into Iraq in 2003. And now it is playing a critical role in our airplanes and in the operations we're carrying out there in Kuwait. They're hitting Ali Asalem on a near daily basis. They're hitting our 5th Fleet in Bahrain. They're hitting Al Udeid Base in Qatar. But in Kuwait and in some of these other countries. By the way, they're also hitting Prince Sultan Air Base in Saudi Arabia. Not a totally rare target, but they typically don't strike that. They're also hitting in places like Kuwait, the petroleum areas, desalination plants, and that is doing one thing. It is stiffening the resolve of our Gulf allies who do not want to allow this to continue because of the reason that President Trump has stated, which is the fear that Iran would get a nuclear weapon. And when you talk about the resolve of President Trump, it's pretty clear that he's getting tired of Iran wanting to negotiate only to break every negotiated promise. The Memorandum of Understanding, the MOU, that gave us that ceasefire going back a few months, that we thought had hope, that many believed was going to be the solution, turns out wasn't worth the paper it was printed on, because Iran was never going to actually negotiate in good faith and hold true to the things they were agreeing to. And so here we are now with President Trump driven on trying to lean in and simply end this as fast as he can. But as I mentioned, Iraq and Afghanistan were very different. They were ground occupations. We were in the business of democratizing and nation building. This is simply not, at this point, a ground operation. There have not been boots on the ground, as many have warned. It is not about nation building. It is about preventing Iran from getting a nuclear weapon, and it's about trying to hold in check a Islamic tyrannical regime that for 47 years has been trying to accomplish the goal of death to America and death to Israel. And we have historical examples of why they continue to hold true to it, not only in weighing in places like Iraq, where their Iranian IEDs were maiming and killing thousands of our brave soldiers, sailors, airmen, and Marine, but going all the way back to the Marine barracks bombing in 1983. And that's why there was a speech yesterday on the Senate floor from Montana Senator Tim Sheehy that I thought, for all of those that are soured already just 5 months into this war, that say that this should have never happened, you are ultimately, in my mind, trying to answer for yourself the question of why we fight. Why are we fighting Iran? And I think that Senator Tim Sheehy

0: did a masterful job of explaining that answer to you. This is part one. I'm going to play a little bit more of him later, but this first part is the most critical. This is cut 10.
1: Yesterday we saw the President of the United States and many others at Dover Air Force Base presiding over a ceremony that is very sacred to those of us who served, and that is a dignified return of remains from the war zone. And that process happens beginning in the war zone through Dover to the hometown of our fallen heroes. I participated in many of those ceremonies myself, to include carrying friends of mine off the plane. One of those is on this bracelet. He was cut in half by an Iranian EFP. This regime that we are fighting does not care about our partisan politics. They don't care who you voted for, who you pray to, or where you live. They want to kill all of us.
0: It's such a powerful moment, and you heard Senator Sheehy there fighting back tears, holding up that bracelet of his fallen fellow warfighter, and reminding us of why it is that we're fighting and attacking the Democrats for immediately finding a political argument as to just tying this to President Trump, saying it's a war of President Trump's choosing. But the Iranians chose this war 47 years ago. And that's the point that Senator Sheehy is making. And, you know, the history books will say that President Trump, no matter how this ends, President Trump was the very first president that was willing, that had the courage in a political year, mind you, to take on Iran and say enough is enough and stop it before they get in a nuclear weapon. And where we are now is the president that is getting more and more frustrated with Iran's unwillingness to negotiate in full faith, but also to change their ways as he's trying through the Abraham Accords and extension, if Saudi Arabia should possibly decide to come into the Abraham Accords, to turn from chaos to commerce in the Middle East. He has a chance to fundamentally change the trajectory in the face of the Middle East. But what the Iranians are not getting through their head is that trying to restart their nuclear program, because we're seeing that. We're seeing these satellite images now, not only in places like Pickaxe Mountain, where they continue construction, but Kangavar military base out in western Iran. We saw that obviously they're starting to reconstitute and trying to rebuild their missiles. The Iranians don't understand that this is only going to make President Trump angrier. And Marco Rubio, Secretary of State, spoke a little bit from the Philippines about that and where Iran should expect this to go. This is cut three. Listen.
2: They're probably not ready to do a deal yet, but they will be soon, because the price they're paying is very high, despite their tough talk and their flowery language and their stupid Lego videos they put out. I've never seen them, but they put these things out on social media. Despite all that bravado, they are suffering tremendously, and they're going to suffer more until they come to their senses. They're not there yet, unfortunately.
0: And Marco Rubio also went on to say that ultimately he said, you know, their foreign minister was talking the other day, saying something about their policies were an eye for an eye. Marco Rubio said the president's policy is a head for an eye. And so when you think about if the Iranians are having trouble ultimately trying to decipher exactly what the position is of this administration, if you are sitting there, Mojtaba Khamenei, and trying to figure out what exactly is the president's position, what exactly can we expect to come? What is the next play with the president as we think we are turning the American people, souring them on a war with a midterm election, by the way, just 100 days from Sunday? They feel like they're holding the cards. They might want to go back to the 1987 movie, The Untouchables, because there's a fantastic scene in that where you have Sean Connery speaking to Kevin Costner playing Elliot Ness when they're trying to figure out how to handle Al Capone. In this case, Iran, you are Al Capone, and I think it's going to go something like this. Listen.
3: Want to get Capone? Here's how you get him. He pulls a knife, you pull a gun. He sends one of yours to the hospital, you send one of his to the morgue. That's the Chicago.
0: That's the way it's coming. And I do not support war, but

0: not ready to do a deal yet, but they will be soon, because the price they're paying is very high, despite their tough talk and their flowery language and their stupid Lego videos they put out. I've never seen them, but they put these things out on social media. Despite all that bravado, they are suffering tremendously, and they're going to suffer more until they come to their senses. They're not there yet, unfortunately.
1: And Marco Rubio also went on to say that ultimately he said, you know, their foreign minister was talking the other day, saying something about their policies were an eye for an eye. Marco Rubio said the president's policy is a head for an eye. And so when you think about if the Iranians are having trouble ultimately trying to decipher exactly what the position is of this administration, if you are sitting there, Mojtaba Khamenei, and trying to figure out what exactly is the president's position, what exactly can we expect to come? What is the next play with the president as we think we are turning the American people, souring them on a war with a midterm election, by the way, just 100 days from Sunday. They feel like they're holding the cards. They might want to go back to the 1987 movie, The Untouchables, because there's a fantastic scene in that where you have Sean Connery speaking to Kevin Costner playing Elliot Ness when they're trying to figure out how to handle Al Capone. In this case, Iran, you are Al Capone, and I think it's going to go something like this. Listen.
2: Want to get Capone? Here's how you get him. He pulls a knife, you pull a gun. He sends one of yours to the hospital, you send one of his to the morgue. That's the Chicago.
1: That's the way it's coming, and I do not support war, but this is where we are now. No one supports war, but if you want to defend freedom, if you want to protect the country, sometimes war is something that has to be considered. I don't want to be accused here of being a war booster, war boosterism and all of that, but you have to look at where we are and whether or not the president can achieve these goals. And that is the burning question as we anticipate what the next plan is, whether or not the president will do a massive attack and what that ultimately looks like. That is the question of the weekend. That is the issue that we're dealing with, as we also are watching to see what Iran may do, as they are considering actually widening the conflict by getting the Houthis in the Bab el-Mandeb Strait to try and choke off the Red Sea. More on that when we come back. This is Griff Jenkins filling in for the Guy Benson Show on a Friday.
3: Filling in for Guy Benson, it's Griff Jenkins.

0: brutal deaths. William Buckley was abducted in 1985, an American military officer. He was skinned alive on camera by the Iranians. American prisoners of war who were captured. They were never called prisoners of war because they were captured by lunatic terrorists, so they were not subject to the Geneva Convention. They were captured and murdered. Power drills through their brains. This is in Iraq. These are families that have dealt with this, and they've never gotten a single dime. These families have never gotten restitution, and not a single president has ever stood up to them. Love Donald Trump or hate him. Love his policies, hate ICE, love ICE, whatever. There's never been a single president who has stood up to Iran and hit back.
1: And he's right. He's so right. Joe Biden, Barack Obama, George W. Bush, Bill Clinton, and keep going back. No one had the courage to take on Iran and hit them back. And that's what's playing out right now. And you would think that there was a time when politics stopped at the water's edge, but it sure doesn't seem that case now, because you've got these countless, in fact, almost universal, outside of, say, people like Fetterman, that are absolutely blasting that this is a failure, that this is a war of Donald Trump's choosing, that it is a failure from the get-go, rendering it a failure before it even had a chance to not only succeed in preventing Iran from getting a nuclear missile, but also being a game-changing development in the Middle East that would allow to turn the chaos we've seen. And when we hear people complaining about forever wars exist because of the chaos in the Middle East that President Trump is trying to turn into commerce. Now, I'll be the first to say it could be a longer conflict. And I'll be the first to say we're not going to get into a forever war if we put boots on the ground. But we're not there yet. Remember that. This is Griff Jenkins on The Guy Benson Show. We got more coming.
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3: Fox News, I'm Daria Albinger. Canada opens the Gordie Howe Bridge, which connects Detroit and Windsor, Ontario.
4: Many have devoted years of their professional lives to bringing this bridge to reality. Their work has created a lasting legacy for this region and for North America.
3: Interim Bridge Authority CEO Chuck Andery, President Trump posting on Truth Social that the U.S. will get 50% of the tolls. South Carolina Congressman Russell Fry is running for the late Lindsey Graham's Senate seat.
5: This campaign isn't about another title or political office. It is a movement. It is about making sure that South Carolina continues to have a conservative voice that isn't afraid to lead and isn't afraid to fight.
3: Graham's sister, Darlene, who was appointed by the governor to fill her brother's seat, also says she'll run for a full term. America's listening to Fox News.

0: It's a Foo Fighter Friday on the Guy Benson Show, and I am Griff Jenkins, your humble host, filling in for a guy who has the day off. And we're just continuing our conversation a little bit about what comes next in Iran. What is the president going to do? It certainly looks like negotiations are in the past. We're not at the point of negotiations right now. And it looks like the president is going to escalate his attack on Iran to try and ultimately finish him off. But I do want to use this platform to highlight, you know, every now and then politicians in Washington give the speeches that I think are so critical, not only to the current events that you're dealing with, but also for the historical record and sort of explaining why we're fighting Iran. And I played a little bit of Tim Sheehy, Republican senator from Montana, in the last segment, but I want to play a little bit more because I mentioned the history. It isn't like this was a new thing. For 47 years, they have spilt the blood of Americans across the globe. And Senator Sheehy so eloquently leaned into that. This is cut 12.
1: They want this country turned into a burning husk of its former self. And you don't have to theorize that. That's what they do. From the 1983 barracks bombing, where 280 Marines were vaporized in a morning, from USS Cole to the Achille Laurel to every terrorist attack, from the Houthis, Hezbollah, Hamas, these are not humanitarian freedom organizations. They are death-dealing cults, and they want all of us to die.

Thumbtack presents. Uncertainty strikes. I was surrounded. 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What if I never got my living room painted? 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What if I just used Thumbtack? 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

0: filling in for Guy Benson, here's Griff Jenkins.
1: Oh, we have taken over the Guy Benson Show, and now Christine is rolling Taylor Swift music. It is a Friday on the Guy Benson Show. This is Griff Jenkins trying to fill the great giant shoes of Guy Benson. Joining us now, my Fox and Friends weekend co-host, Charlie Hurt. Such an honor, Charlie.
2: Oh, man. So that was Taylor Swift?
1: Yes, you know it.
2: I did not.
1: If you had
2: put a gun to my head and made me, like, said that I would win $1 million by guessing who that was, I would have never guessed it. Unless it was you asking, because I would just know it was obviously Taylor Swift. But if it was like, you know, no hints, I would never guess.
1: Yeah, yeah. It is indeed. We are going to convince over the 4 hours on Saturday and Sunday. By the end of this year, I will make a massive Taylor Swift fan out of you. It's coming.
2: Yeah, yeah. Right after you turned me into a stationary bicyclist.
1: Yes, SoulCycle. We have many things to get you to. Let's talk, though, because I got to tell you, we're probably going to talk about this on the weekend. I think you talked about it on Fox and Friends this morning, and that is this USA Today columnist.
2: Good grief.
1: Writing this just incredibly offensive article about Caitlin Clark, equating Caitlin Clark's, questioning referees for not calling when she's attacked, equating it to the lynching in 1955 of Emmett Till. Just unbelievable. I did Stu Varney this morning, and Dave Portnoy was on there, and we got him to react.
2: Oh,
1: Dave,
2: nice.
1: Portnoy had retweeted about it, saying, "Congratulations, USA Today. This is the single dumbest thing, not only that I've ever read, but also that it's ever been written in sports history." He came on with Varney today and was reacting. Here's a little bit of what he had to say. Cut 36.
3: We got to put her in.

0: straitjacket. You got to find the nearest institution. You got to put this author away and throw away the key. I've been doing Barstool 24 years. I'm 49 years old. That's the craziest thing I've ever seen in my life. The absolute craziest thing. To somehow equate the civil rights movement and Caitlin Clark arguing whether she got fouled or not and making it into this mishmash, it is pure insanity. And even some of the people who generally, you know, make everything about race or what, even they are like, whoa, this may have been a step too far.
1: And then he went on, I want to play one more soundbite for you, because this, as a newspaper man yourself, you'll appreciate, he followed up with this, cut 37.
0: I do think she should be fired. I think the editor who allowed this to be published should be fired. But again, firing isn't really far enough. You got to put her in an insane asylum. You got to lock her up. And people who say, hey, Dave, that's too far. That's nothing compared to what she just wrote.
1: So as a former newspaper man, what say you? I mean, right, there would have been an editor that read
2: you
1: this.
2: You would think. That's the whole point of having a newspaper. Like, you're going to have all the bad parts of a newspaper, which is it comes out 24 hours later. It's always behind the times. It's not the internet. You get ink all over your hands. The one thing that you want from a freaking newspaper is an editor who looks at it before it goes to press and then gets distributed to, in this case, hotel rooms, that, like, maybe this is bat bonkers. Maybe we shouldn't run this. Maybe you're going to look like an idiot. Maybe you're going to embarrass the entire newspaper. You're not allowed to run this, as stupid as it is. But here's the thing, Griff.
1: Did you just pull back from the bat dung?
2: I did.
1: That was
2: did.
1: Well. Good
2: I tried.
1: Editing.
2: I tried my best. Self-editing on the fly, which is always dangerous. But here's the thing, Griff, and I really do think that this is probably the case. I don't know this woman. I've never heard of her before. I don't follow any of, like, USA Today. I don't read USA Today. Used to be a magnificent newspaper, by the way. But it makes you think that the only reason she would write something this dumb and it wouldn't get censored before going into the paper, you know, cut out before it went into the paper, is that this is what they want. This is probably what this crazy woman has been writing for years. And, you know, and it's kind of funny to me because and if you look at her, she's clearly some crackpot left-wing goofball, of course, white lady. You know, the Democrats claim to be the party that cares about black history and cares about, like, black people, and they want to remember the history, the sometimes painful history that African-Americans have gone through in this country. And yet you're going to equate what is going on in the WNBA today with the lynching of Emmett Till. It is bonkers. And then one last thing that I do think is really important about us. So all of what made her make that ridiculous, illogical jump was that it was that the playoffs or the whatever.
1: The All-Star game
2: yeah. is happening at the Obama Presidential Center in Chicago. And so she was going through people who were from Chicago, Emmett Till. Okay. Still wild stretch, but as a reminder that, and you and I were both covering this, we've talked about the campaign events that we both covered back in 2007 and 2008
1: right.
2: of Barack Obama. And he said, we are not a red America. We are not a blue America. We are we're the United States of America. We're a red, white, and blue America. And he talked about, with all of the hope and change, that we were going to have a post-racial America. How's post-racial America going these days?
1: Not so well.
2: And if you look at like all of the sort of ways you might index it, like by the number of times African-American gets used or race gets used or all the different measurements, it's much worse today than it was in 2008. So it's like, yeah, thanks, Obama.
1: And you know, while there's a point she's trying to make, this author, about, you know, the WNBA is largely made up of black women playing ladies basketball. And you can have a discussion about Caitlin Clark in the race dynamic that exists there. Clearly, this is yet another nail in the

0: the coffin of the WNBA. And you back to the editor, it's such a great point. That's exactly why, you know, right. they exist. But we'll never know. But I would love to know, and we may never even know this, who this editor person is, or even if they get fired, whether she read that copy and turned to the author and said, well, hold up a second. Walk me through how we get from Caitlin Clark to Emmett Till's lynching. Or did that editor say, this is brilliant. This yeah. nails it on the head, which is a more terrifying possibility, because it yeah. will suggest, to your exact point, that we've been it's like entrenched in mainstream now, being stuck yeah. in this sort of mentality.
1: Sadly, though, I think that it might be a third option, which is, you know, you're at a newspaper, you're seeing, you know, we used to buy ink by the barrel and paper by the train car load in giant rolls. And that was our limit on the words that we could put on paper. And now you have the internet. Everybody has their own publishing, you know, they have an iPhone. And so everybody has their own printing press. Mm-hmm. Everybody, there's so many words that are vomited out onto the internet every single day. So, and so many of them are just so stupid. And it makes me wonder if maybe her editor at USA Today was just like, whatever, and went and got like a latte or something like that and never read it and was just like, here, go. Yeah. Because you're just piling another, it was probably 700 words at most. I didn't read the whole thing. I only read the offending yeah. parts of it. but, you know, they were just like, oh, here are 700 more words that are going to go into the stratosphere today. And does it really matter if I read them?
0: Maybe that is one of the possibilities. And there could even be a fourth one, which one of the producers for the five, because I know you're doing the five today, so we'll be watching, was saying, you know, maybe they, you know, are, you know, because of budget cuts, the paper forced her to use AI. I said, no, dude, AI, to give AI credit would have been like, AI, whoa,
1: AI would have caught that.
0: Hang on.
1: Totally.
0: Hold on, bro. Like, don't do this.
1: What a great exercise. We should try that. We should put that into AI. Like, I'm sure there are editing programs, right?
0: Right.
1: I mean, you know there are AI programs for grading papers. So I'm sure there are. We never use them at my newspapers.
0: No.
1: I'm sure there are. It would be really funny to put that into AI and say, would you please edit this for me and see what the AI comes back with? I bet you're right. It would come back and go, this is moronic.
0: Yeah. Yeah. Yeah. If you would have asked AI, and we'll do it after the show, dear AI or ChatGPT or whichever one you use, right. I just use the Google one on AI mode, which I think that might be Gemini. They're like, is there a connection between Caitlin Clark's referee calls and racism in the lynching of Emmett Till connected? It's going to say, I'm sorry, I failed to see a direct correlation. Meanwhile, just before we run out of time here, I love that this story drops and everyone sees it for the insanity, absurdity that this is. You also see Caitlin Clark's defender, Sophie Cunningham, mm-hmm. leaning in and defending that biological males shouldn't be in women's sports. Hasn't had the reaction. I thought it was going to be universal outcry. Some people are attacking her, but you wonder, maybe it's because, Cunningham has been Clark's defender. Now Clark is out there on a position, which isn't new for professional sports women. It's new for an WNBA player,
1: right?
0: But it's not a new position for some of these stars to take.
1: Yeah. And the idea that we're talking about how brave Sophie Cunningham is for saying the obvious, something that 80, 90% of Americans all believe in, is kind of amazing. But she is brave, and God bless her. And the fact that she just is unflinching about it genuinely doesn't seem to care. And she throws back at people and say, I've not expressed hate towards anyone. I have no hate. There is no hate. This is about protecting girls in women's sports. But it does raise a really interesting question, and that is, What if an actual biological

0: tried out for the ladies basketball league, what would happen? Would they let him in, or would they fall to pieces to keep that person from becoming getting on one of the teams? I bet they would drop everything to keep that person from.
1: I'm stunned it hasn't already been tried.
0: I know.
1: To be honest with you, now that you mention it, I'm shocked, and we'll look into see if anyone did actually ever apply. But you know, I think
0: you should apply. You know, after all, in SoulCycle,
1: I'm too short.
0: Are you kidding me? You would tower over some of these ladies, you would have the male advantage. I'd like to see you because you compete about, like when you do SoulCycle, you compete against women.
1: I see what you're doing here.
0: And then you go to You go to Britney Spears concerts, and you're basically competing with other Britney fans.
1: Listen,
0: at the concerts. So I think you'd be the perfect person to go head to head with ladies basketball.
1: Well, I think that is just truly offensive, and I will accept nothing short than a fish called Wanda apology.
0: You're going to censor me?
1: However, if the NBA stays on its current track and came to me and said, the only way we can save it is for you to join, I would only consider it if Sophie Cunningham and Caitlin Clark asked me to do so. I kid not. The point is serious, and that is, you know, I was driving through D.C. months ago.
0: Yeah.
1: And I told this story.
0: Yeah.
1: And traffic, because our D.C. bureau is very close to where the Washington Mystics, the D.C. WNBA team, plays. And traffic was gridlocked. I couldn't move two blocks after like 45 minutes. I was pulling my hair out, screaming every expletive I've learned in my life. And then I realized, looking around, I see all these people wearing Caitlin Clark jerseys and Sophie Cunningham jerseys, and it dawned on me. It's like literally the Indian and Fever is playing our team tonight. And that's the only reason why people are coming.
0: Wait, I mean, how much of our text chain, private text chain, is taken up these days by Caitlin Clark and Sophie Cunningham?
1: Right.
0: And I couldn't have named for you. I might have guessed a WNBA player or the name of a team before I would be able to identify a Taylor Swift song a year ago.
1: But why are you bringing her into it?
0: But then here you and I are, like, going back and forth, like all the memes of Sophie Cunningham, the hilarious pointing memes. We're not their target audience, I don't think. But we love this stuff now. I would absolutely go to watch them play in a WNBA.
1: Maybe Taylor Swift should join the WNBA. She's kind of tall. Her now husband is a pro athlete, so he can give her tips on being a professional athlete. I think she could do it. Who knows? That to be continued on Fox and Friends Weekend. This weekend, my co-host, Charlie Hurd. Charlie, thank you very much,
0: always
1: sir.
0: Good to see you, buddy.
1: See you bright and early in the morning. This is Griff Jenkins filling in on The Guy Benson Show. We'll be back.
2: Filling in for Guy Benson, it's Griff Jenkins.

0: Clark asked me to do so. I kid not. The point is serious, and that is, you know, I was driving through D.C. months ago.
1: Yeah.
0: And I told this story.
1: Yeah.
0: And traffic, because our D.C. bureau is very close to where the Washington Mystics, the D.C. WNBA team, plays, and traffic was gridlocked. I couldn't move two blocks after like 45 minutes. I was pulling my hair out, screaming every expletive I've learned in my life. And then I realized, looking around, I see all these people wearing Caitlin Clark jerseys and Sophie Cunningham jerseys, and it dawned on me. It's like literally the Indian and Fever is playing our team tonight. And that's the only reason why people are coming.
1: Wait, I mean, how much of our text chain, private text chain, is taken up these days by Caitlin Clark and Sophie Cunningham?
0: Right.
1: And I couldn't have named for you. I might have guessed a WNBA player or the name of a team before I would be able to identify a Taylor Swift song a year ago.
0: But why are you bringing her into it?
1: But then here you and I are, like, going back and forth, like all the memes of Sophie Cunningham, the hilarious pointing memes. We're not their target audience, I don't think. But we love this stuff now. I would absolutely go to watch them play in a WNBA.
0: Maybe Taylor Swift should join the WNBA. She's kind of tall. Her now husband is a pro athlete, so he can give her tips on being a professional athlete. I think she could do it. Who knows? That to be continued on Fox and Friends Weekend. This weekend, my co-host, Charlie Hurd. Charlie, thank you very much,
1: always
0: sir.
1: Good to see you, buddy.
0: See you bright and early in the morning. This is Griff Jenkins filling in on The Guy Benson Show. We'll be back.
2: Filling in for Guy Benson, it's Griff Jenkins.

0: then, but then here you and I are like going back and forth, like all the memes of Sophie Cunningham, the hilarious pointing memes. We're not their target audience, I don't think, but we love this stuff now. I would absolutely go to watch them play in a WNBA.
1: Maybe Taylor Swift should join the WNBA. She's kind of tall. Her now husband is a pro athlete, so he can give her tips on being a professional athlete. I think she could do it. Who knows? That to be continued on Fox and Friends Weekend. This weekend, my co-host, Charlie Hurd. Charlie, thank you very much,
0: always
1: sir.
0: Good to see you, buddy.
1: See you bright and early in the morning. This is Griff Jenkins filling in on The Guy Benson Show. We'll be back.
2: Filling in for Guy Benson, it's Griff Jenkins.
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0: This is Griff Jenkins on the Guy Benson Show, filling in for Guy Benson on a Friday. And we're watching a press conference, or not a press conference, rather. The president had an Oval Office event, and he's taking questions from the reporters. As you know, these moments often create news. We want to just dip in for a second and hear what his conversation is with the reporters in the White House Oval Office.
1: Well, I can't tell you that. Right now we're talking to them, so, you know, maybe there won't be a tipping point, and maybe there will. We're ready to go. Look, we're locked and loaded. We're ready to go, but we're talking to them. So maybe there will be, maybe there won't be a tipping point.
2: But at what point with Iran do you think they're going to cry uncle and actually come to the table?
1: Well, maybe they will cry uncle, or maybe they'll just give up, or maybe they'll just go into a cave and hide. You know, they have caves very deep in the ground, and they can hide. They get shaken up pretty good, but they can hide. But we've taken out their first level of leadership. We've then taken out their second level of leadership. We've taken out some of the third level. And we're negotiating with the rest. And we'll see how it all works. And right now we are talking to them seriously. But, you know, I've talked to them before, and they don't seem to be able to get there. Maybe now they will. But, you know, look, if I thought they were anywhere near getting a nuclear weapon, if I wasn't elected, Israel would, in my opinion, not be around anymore. They would have been hit by a nuclear weapon. And that includes right at the beginning with Barack Hussein Obama's nuclear deal that was so bad with Iran. That was a road to a nuclear weapon. And maybe even more so, the B-2 bombers. If that plane right there, that plane, that beautiful plane, the wing, carries the largest bombs in the world. If that bomb didn't go over there, 17-hour flight, and it hit every one of those bombs, hit their target, and the target was an air shaft at 2 o'clock in the morning. It's hard to believe, right? Going at very tremendous speeds. Every one of them hit and blew it to hell. If that didn't happen, they would have had a nuclear weapon and there would be no Israel. If I wasn't here, if I wasn't president, there would be no Israel and there probably would be no Middle East. And you saw that when they shockingly started shooting at everybody all over the Middle East. If they had a nuclear weapon, they would have used that. There might not be a Middle East as we know it today, but there definitely, in my opinion, there would not have been an Israel.
0: Wow. That's a pretty bold statement there from President Trump, that had we not struck Operation Midnight Hammer, there would be no Israel because Iran would have gotten a nuke. It's a news-making moment indeed. This is Griff Jenkins on the Guy Benson Show. We've got more of that coming.

0: And every one of those bombs hit their target, and the target was an air shaft at 2 o'clock in the morning. It's hard to believe, right? Going at very tremendous speeds. Every one of them hit and blew it to hell. If that didn't happen, they would have had a nuclear weapon and there would be no Israel. If I wasn't here, if I wasn't president, there would be no Israel and there probably would be no Middle East. And you saw that when they shockingly started shooting at everybody all over the Middle East. If they had a nuclear weapon, they would have used that. There might not be a Middle East as we know it today, but there definitely, in my opinion, there would not have been an Israel.
1: Wow. That's a pretty bold statement there from President Trump, that had we not struck Operation Midnight Hammer, there would be no Israel because Iran would have gotten a nuke. It's a newsmaking moment indeed. This is Griff Jenkins on the Guy Benson Show. We've got more of that

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2: The U.S. is locked and loaded. I'm Lisa Brady, Fox News. That from President Trump, just telling reporters the U.S. military is ready to go, but he has not made a decision yet on escalating the fight against Iran, which he says does want to make a deal, but doesn't want to admit it.
3: You can just keep doing exactly what we're doing and take them apart piece by piece. We could do it in a more rapid fashion, which we might do, or we can negotiate with them, which we're also doing right now. I mean, as we speak, we're talking to them.
2: The president declining to answer a New York Times question about potentially being accused of war crimes if he follows through on a threat to blow up power plants and bridges. One Iranian official threatening to kill a U.S. service member for every death in Iran. Iran's been responding to U.S. strikes with attacks on U.S. Gulf allies. The president taking questions after making a nuclear energy announcement.
3: Last year, I signed 4 historic executive orders to reignite a wave of progress in America's nuclear power production and promote this abundant, affordable, unlimited supply of energy for the American people.
2: Now directing the U.S. Energy Secretary to set up a pilot program for advanced reactors. There's already a lawsuit over newly announced Trump tariffs.
4: The same group representing small businesses that successfully challenged the use of emergency tariffs at the Supreme Court this year is suing the Trump administration over a new round of tariffs announced this week. The Liberty Justice Center says 10% to 12.5% tariffs imposed on 60 U.S. trading partners are capricious and arbitrary and require congressional approval.
2: Fox's Jared Halpern at the White House. The lawsuit also argues a law allowing sanctions over unfair labor practices needs country-specific findings to be legally justified. A mixed finish on Wall Street. The Dow up 234 points at the bell, but the Nasdaq in the red. 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

0: Download it now.
1: A federal judge strikes down new federal rules for an abortion pill.
2: A U.S. district judge in Virginia finding it was unlawful for the Food and Drug Administration to start requiring doctors and pharmacies to be specially certified to prescribe the abortion drug.

0: Download it now.
1: A federal judge strikes down new federal rules for an abortion pill.
2: A U.S. district judge in Virginia finding it was unlawful for the Food and Drug Administration to start requiring doctors and pharmacies to be specially certified to prescribe the abortion drug mifepristone. The agency first approved mifepristone in 2000, the judge noting the FDA failed to explain why the heightened restrictions were necessary when it found the medication to be safe and effective for the past quarter century. The decision comes after three abortion providers sued over the modified requirements, and as a number of Republican-led states and anti-abortion groups are challenging access to the medication. Kristen Goodwin, Fox News.
1: Measles cases in the U.S. already topping last year's record numbers. The CDC confirming more than 2,300 cases so far this year, driven by major outbreaks in South Carolina, Utah, and Arizona, sickening hundreds, with smaller clusters in other states as vaccination rates have fallen in recent years. An iconic credit card is appealing to more young users.
3: American Express is known for having a mostly affluent cardholder base and

0: spending rose 9%. CEO Stephen Squeery says the company's been attracting new customers, particularly among younger generations, and more customers are signing up for its premium products like the High Perk Platinum Card with an annual fee of $875. Amex says about two-thirds of new Platinum and Gold Card holders are either millennials or members of Gen Z. Jenny Cosola, Fox News.
1: Recapping stocks, the Dow ends in the green, up 235. The S&P up about 3 points, but the NASDAQ extends a sell-off down 161, back under 25K. Oil prices sliding, back under 90. 90-

0: A new generation of conservative talk. Right here, right now. Fair, fun, and backed by the trusted voices and reporting resources of Fox News. You're listening to The Guy Benson Show. Filling in for Guy Benson, here's Griff Jenkins.
1: Ah, happy Friday. It is Griff Jenkins, your humble D.C. correspondent and weekend co-host of Fox and Friends, filling in for the great Guy Benson, who's got some important time off taking care of a brand new daughter. We congratulate him. Hope he is having a wonderful Friday as we are here. And, you know, I thought it would be fun maybe to go to the shrink couch for a little bit and maybe talk about what is going on in our highly polarized, highly partisan, divided country, because no one understands it better than the therapist who hear it on a daily basis. Not to discount the other reasons that we all go to therapists to help understand our own lives better and make improvements. But also in the age of the not yet medically recorded as an official condition, but often referred to as President Trump talks about, Trump derangement syndrome. We're lucky on the Guy Benson Show to have in studio with us Dr. Jonathan Alpert, a therapist with a great book out, Therapy Nation, really pulls back the curtain on what's going on. And Dr. Alpert, thanks for joining me.
2: Thanks, Griff, for having me.
1: Yeah, no, it's great having you here. And you and I have spoken a lot. We often text each other and talk about what's going on. But you penned a piece this week that I thought was really, really important, and I hadn't thought about it. And coming from someone in your line of work, it gave all the more weight to it. It's a piece up now in the Washington Examiner with the title, Why Therapy is Making America More Polarized. Explain.
2: Yeah, and if you think about it, why are the people who are supposed to be helping mend divides and helping people to be healthier actually creating bigger divisions in our country? And in my book, Therapy Nation, I talk about how I actually think therapists are making people sicker and weaker and more divided. And I think the problem, I started to see it about, well, probably a decade ago when Trump first came into the scene. And people would come into my office, they would talk about how they're going to leave the country, how Trump is Hitler, so on and so forth. So there was such hatred, and it really wasn't rooted in fact. And I would try to work with these patients and really try to help them to think about things in a healthier way. But then this sort of morphed into people cutting out family members if they don't like the way they voted. So it becomes a big issue around Thanksgiving or Christmas and other holidays. And now we have therapists that are actually encouraging this. They're fueling this estrangement, and it's a real problem in our society.
1: It's really dangerous. And the Wall Street Journal has a piece up this week. The title, Are Therapists to Blame for Rise in Adults Cutting Parents Off? It's an interesting read. It's a deep dive in it. They talk about 25% of the population is estranged from or has cut ties with a relative. I love one of the questions that the piece asks the reader right off the top. Is it really good therapy to break your mother's heart? I mean, it is astonishing to hear you to come with facts.

0: and explained to us that some therapists are actually encouraging this, breaking their mother's heart or cutting off their ties with this family member. You've been studying this for years. How do we get here?
1: Yeah, never a good idea to break your mother's heart, no. Of course. You know, we got here because people have such hatred for Trump, and it's become part of their identity, and people are more focused on politics and their hatred towards him than other things in life that I think are far more important, such as family, careers, hobbies, and other interests. But people have become hyper-fixated on Trump, and I know President Trump likes to talk about TDS. And I've talked about it as well, and I've made it very clear that this isn't an actual diagnosis that the medical community has accepted, but it's a real pathology. And I did write about this in the Wall Street Journal back in November. It's a real pathology. When you have people who are staying up at night, they can't sleep, they're highly anxious, they think the world is ending because of Trump. That's a serious pathology, and it's worth paying some attention to.
0: How much, Jonathan, do you think the media plays into this? Social media, particularly, people spend a lot of time doom scrolling, as they say. How much do you think it lies with the role of social media or even the media at large, which is often largely attacking the president?
1: Well, both are a huge problem. We had a psychiatrist that went on MSNBC last year, and she was instructing people, cut people off if you don't like the way that they voted. So that's bad advice, and that's not advice I would ever give to someone. I would remind people that politics and a politician should never get between you and a loved one. Social media is another big problem. People surround themselves in a certain echo chamber. They only hear what they want to hear. They're not looking at the other side. So they're heavily biased, and they're really taking that to heart, and it creates bigger problems.
0: Do you think sometimes the social media companies are also to blame? Because, you know, if you are on X, formerly known as Twitter, or you're on Instagram, and you know, these algorithms, like, oh, here's things that Griff likes. He loves surfing. He loves, you know, cycling and whatever. And you know, it'll funnel that. I was noticing just even today, you know, the Iran war is really a big topic. It's front and center, and we don't know what the president's about to do, but it certainly seems like he's about to escalate his attacks. So I'm kind of looking for some stuff, and then next thing I know, for the next 3 hours, my feed is just all about that.
1: Oh yeah, big tech is watching. If you're into dogs, you'll be flooded with videos of dogs. If you're into surfing like you are. So if you're hating Trump, you'll get all sorts of memes and videos that support that pathology.
0: Do you think that some of the blame also lies with politicians? And I've been in Washington for more than 30 years, and obviously we have two parties, Republicans and Democrats, and they're always attacking each other. Although there was a time when there was actually some semblance of bipartisanship, which we rarely ever see.
1: Those were the good old days.
0: The good old days that we rarely see again. However, it is the first time, and even it wasn't entirely like this, I recall, in the first Trump administration, but now, with the exception of Senator John Fetterman, you have an entire political party that at every turn turns every conversation into bashing and demonizing President Trump. Do you think that does affect the American psyche?
1: Oh, of course. And you got to love Fetterman for being a voice of reason. But when you have politicians who are demonizing the president and are contributing to the poison that's out there, you know, these are elected officials. These are people in a position of power and authority. So the people out there start to believe it. And, you know, in the old days, people would say shooters would be assassins or hearing voices when you look at John Hinckley. And nowadays, the shooters are actually hearing voices, but they're the voices of these politicians. They're the voices of speaking heads on TV, pundits. And it's a problem. And people really need to watch what they say.
0: Yeah. And therapists need to watch what they're saying. You know, you write in your piece, and you've written about this before, which is really interesting. I want you to sort of explain for our listeners, you know, if someone comes in and they have this predisposition of something, in this case, animus towards President Trump, or you just don't hate the guy, whatever you think about him, the therapists are in many ways kind of validating that person's feelings. Talk to me about that.
1: They sure are. And we should not be discriminating against patients just because of the way they voted. If you think about if someone's having a medical crisis and they go to the ER, but they're wearing a MAGA hat, should they be turned away? Of course not. But we have that happening in my profession. We have therapists that refuse to treat someone if they voted for Trump. And I mean, I have patients who voted for Trump, patients who voted for Harris. I just look at the problem. I look at the mental health concern, whether it's depression, anxiety, and I try to treat that. But we have therapists who are using their office as a way to put their ideologies out there and discriminate against people. And they're doing people a big disservice. But this problem really starts in graduate school, where we have programs that are out there where they're teaching people a certain model where you're either oppressed or you're the oppressor. You're rich, you're poor. If you're white, you must be the oppressor. If you're anything but white, you must be the oppressed. And this is what these young therapists are taking out into the field with them.
0: You know, when you talk about the troubling realities in your industry, as you wrote in Therapy Nation, is one of the realities that you find that we as a nation are perhaps too dependent on therapy?
1: I think we are. And if you look at where we're at now, there's more access to therapy and mental health services than ever before, yet we have higher rates of anxiety and depression. So you have to wonder what's going on, but I do think we're too dependent, and therapists have pathologized ordinary life experiences. So if you have a bad day or even a bad week, that doesn't necessarily mean that you're depressed. If you have a fight with your boss or a friend, that doesn't mean that that person is toxic or a narcissist. But we have therapists that are throwing these labels out there, and they're pathologizing what I would consider ordinary life experiences. And these are experiences that help us to grow and become stronger as people, and they shouldn't be pathologized.
0: When you look across the industry, not just in your practice, but industry whole, and you talk about the polarization growing, is there a demographic? Is there an age group where you're seeing it more prevalent than others?
1: You know, I used to think it was limited to 20s, 30s, and maybe early 40s. But what I'm seeing is really shocking, or what I've been seeing over the past few years. I know people in their 70s and even into their 80s who have told me that they hope Trump gets shot, or too bad the shooter missed. So you would think by the time you get to be that age, you don't let politics bother you that way, and there are more important things to think about in life. But unfortunately, that's not the case.
0: That's just an astonishing reality, because I'm 55, I'm in my mid-50s, and I joke, you know, there's some advantages to getting older. One is you lose some of the anxieties of your 20s and 30s, you know, not to say that you don't care, but you're like, I don't care.
1: Or you get better at dealing with that.
0: Or you get better at dealing with that. But to hear that is really going into really people that shouldn't have it. That, how do you fix that?
1: Well, I wish I had the solution, but you know, I try to help people understand that there are bigger and more important things in life, that this is just a 4-year term or 8 years if someone's elected to a second term. And try to really get them to shift their focus to other things that might be important in life beyond the politics.
0: Dr. Jonathan Alpert, he is the author of Therapy Nation, and he has really given us a lot to think about. Can you stay with me for a minute?
1: Sure.
0: I got a couple more questions. I'm putting you on the couch, doctor. How about that? This is Griff Jenkins on the Guy Benson Show. A lot more with Dr. Jonathan Alpert when we come back.
2: Filling in for Guy Benson, it's Griff Jenkins.

0: well, I wish I had the solution, but you know, I try to help people understand that there are bigger and more important things in life, that this is just a 4-year term or 8 years if someone's elected to a second term, and try to really get them to shift their focus to other things that might be important in life beyond the politics.
1: Dr. Jonathan Alpert, he is the author of Therapy Nation, and he has really given us a lot to think about. Can you stay with me for a minute?
0: Sure.
1: I got a couple more questions. I'm putting you on the couch, doctor. How about that? This is Griff Jenkins on the Guy Benson Show. A lot more with Dr. Jonathan Alpert when we come back.
2: Filling in for Guy Benson, it's Griff Jenkins.

0: Welcome back to the Guy Benson Show. This is Griff Jenkins on a gorgeous Friday, and we are talking now with America's greatest therapist, Jonathan Alpert, who has a great book out, Therapy Nation. And Jonathan, I held you over because we're having such an important conversation about how therapists are really polarizing the country and causing people to cut off. But I want to talk about, I'm worried about the mental state of New Yorkers. I spend a lot of time up here coming up to fill in on the, or to do the weekend show. I live in actually DC, but you know, watching what Mayor Zohran Mamdani is doing is got to be sort of weighing on the conscience of New Yorkers in their daily life. And living in New York City is tough enough, just getting by day to day. But with the stuff he's driving with really class warfare about billionaires and Ken Griffin, Ken Griffin's place and talking about what an evil person he is and demonizing billionaires, to the anti-Semitic sort of tone he's taken. Earlier this week, you may have seen Mayor Mamdani literally calling for Netanyahu's arrest, having this to say. This is cut 23. I want you to listen to this.
1: Benjamin Netanyahu is a war criminal, the architect of a horrific genocide against the Palestinian people. He is responsible for the killing of more than 73,000 people, for the maiming of tens of thousands of children, as those who survive undergo amputation without anesthesia, for the targeting of neonatal hospitals and maternity care centers, denying newborns even the chance to live, for the countless people he starved as he blocked food and humanitarian aid from reaching them, for the gunning down of hundreds of aid workers and journalists. And just last month, the UN confirmed that Palestinian children continue to be deliberately targeted and killed by Israeli armed forces, more than 8 months after the so-called ceasefire.
0: Just astounding. Astounding comments there, setting aside how we could spend the next 30 minutes picking apart the lack of facts in what he's saying about genocide and everything else, just to have your mayor, like, you're the mayor, like, deal with parks, libraries, schools, and trash pickup, and he's going into this lane, and, you know, we just shortly after, and you know, we're seeing where the investigation goes, but in two separate incidences, in one case, a man was stabbed, a Jewish person, and they yelled, Allah Akbar, and you just wonder, like, what do you make of, do you think Mayor Mamdani is in any way affecting the psyche of New Yorkers?
2: Oh, absolutely, and that's what I was talking about earlier. When you have elected officials put in messages out there that someone's bad or a country's evil or what he did with the genocide, that information gets into the wrong head, and it gets into the head of a crazy person like we saw play out yesterday, and they commit bad crimes. They commit crimes, and this is Mamdani's New York. And you're right, he should probably focus on potholes instead of trying to deal with international affairs. And maybe he should actually take a visit to the Holocaust Museum to learn what a real genocide is.
0: Well, and you know, it shocks me that, look, he's the mayor of the biggest city in America.
2: And the biggest Jewish population, you know, outside of Israel.
0: The largest Jewish population, exactly, outside of Israel. And, you know, he's got a war on landlords. He's got a war on billionaires. And he's, you know, really leaning into Netanyahu is a war criminal, needs to be arrested. And you just wonder, particularly for Jewish residents, I've only got about 30 seconds, but your final thoughts on you know, where we're headed.
2: Well, I think hating billionaires and wealthy people has never been a good strategy to help a city prosper. I mean, he doesn't recognize that billionaires and wealthy people bring in so much business, open up jobs, help to beautify the city. Yeah. So
0: don't kill the billionaires. We need them. Jonathan Alpert, his book is Therapy Nation. Go get it. Thank you for being here.
2: Thank you, Griff.
0: And we'll be back on the Guy Benson Show.

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1: Fox News, I'm Tom Graham. Small business owners are suing the Trump administration over newly announced tariffs.
2: The same group representing small businesses that successfully challenged the use of emergency tariffs at the Supreme Court this year is suing the Trump administration over a new round of tariffs announced this week. The Liberty Justice Center says 10% to 12.5% tariffs imposed on 60 U.S. trading partners are capricious and arbitrary and require congressional approval.
1: Fox's Jared Halpern, a former NFL Pro Bowler and current TV analysis, has been booked on a drunk driving charge.
3: Former Dallas Cowboys quarterback Tony Romo has been arrested in Milwaukee on suspicion of operating while under the influence, an OWI. The Milwaukee County Sheriff's Office says Romo was stopped Thursday at around 8 p.m. and performed poorly on field sobriety tests.
1: Fox's Tony Genualdo. 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
1: This is the Guy Benson Show, and I am Griff Jenkins, your humble DC correspondent, filling in for the great Guy Benson. And we are lucky to have joining us now an amazing woman, a friend that I have known for a long time. Her name is Bethany Mandel, co-author of the best-selling book Stolen Youth, and you can hear her podcast and her writings at Mom Wars. So very important. Bethany, thanks for joining us.
2: Thanks for having me. I appreciate being called in while Guy's on paternity leave.
1: Well, listen, you know, I saw an article this week on the Wall Street Journal, and I was taken aback by it because I'm just going to be honest, it's personal for me. And you know, I am filling in for Guy Benson because Guy Benson is taking time to do the single most important thing in life. And that is spending time with your children. He has a brand new, gorgeous baby daughter, Madison. He's spending some time with her, and you can't get that back. And, you know, in my mid-50s, Bethany, when you're young, you really are anxious and driven, and you think money and success, and you've got to find your way in the world and all these other things. But you get a little bit older, and you realize that nothing, and I mean nothing, bar nothing, but time is most valuable, more than money or anything else, and time spent and how you choose to spend it. And this Wall Street Journal article is titled, "When One Nanny Isn't Enough, CEO Parents Hire a Whole Team." They talk about these parents. Some parents are spending upwards of $250,000 on teams for their children, not just a nanny, but also then you got a bike training coach and a potty training coach and a organizer and all these other things and a chef and even someone that's going to read to your kids. And I was blown away. I was having a conversation recently with my eldest daughter who just graduated from law school. She's going to pass the bar and go off to South Carolina, become a lawyer, and that'll be fully flying the nest. And there's a bittersweet moment in that. And I was kind of talking about this article a little bit, and I talked about, you know, I've missed more birthdays, anniversaries, and important dates than I can remember because I chose to be a reporter flying around the world to cover major stories. And I'm glad I did. And I feel like it was an important job to do. And by the way, someone has to pay for things like school and all these other things. So, you know, there's a reason why dad's having to be gone a lot of time, but you know, the at the end of the day, you know, the moments that I hold most dear were the moments when I would read books to her. She remembered one book in particular, Skippy John Jones. I don't know if you know that children's book, but she remembered I would do voices of Skippy John Jones. I am Skippito Fresquito, and I fear no bandito. My manners are mellow, sweet like the jello. I am on duty in Candido. And, you know, hearing your child, who's now grown, talking about that, it validates how important it is. But what's your take on this? You are my premier expert in this field.
2: Yeah, I mean, I have a whole Substack, The Mom Wars, about this kind of stuff, and I haven't gotten around to writing about it because I've been on mom duty too much.
1: That's a more important duty.
2: It is, and it made me really sad, honestly, to read how they had outsourced so much of the role of parenting. I outsource personally. I have a cleaning lady who organizes my kids' clothes for me and cleans my clutter. I'm not against outsourcing. I don't think that women can or should do it all, or parents should or can do it all. But to me, I outsource the stuff I don't want to do so that I can spend more time with my children. And the idea of outsourcing the very best parts of my life, it's like going on a diet and cutting out all of the healthy, cutting out all of the desserts when I, it just, like, that's the best part. So I,

0: was really sad by that whole piece, and it made me, like, to be frank, wonder why people had kids at all. What was the end goal here if you didn't want to raise them and spend time with them? Because you're missing out on the best parts.
1: It's so true. And look, I don't blame some of these people in the article of trying to balance this, you know, crazy, challenge between staying the CEO, staying being successful. But the part about missing all of the little moments, one of a former CEO talks about, every hour I'm not bogged down with the doing is an hour I get to show up fully present with my kids. And, I just wonder whether, as you point out, the thought of, if you choose to be a parent and you realize that greatest gift of having a child, is your primary focus and should be, you know, it's time to have a cultural discussion nationwide. Even if you have an endless amount of money to alleviate the challenges you've got, but a discussion about not only what you're missing out, but also what you're depriving your child of.
0: Yeah. Yeah. There's an incredible, special, I guess, airing on CNN, this weekend, and Jake Tapper sat down with Senator Ben Sasse. And Sasse told him, you know, when I would go on a business trip, I'd throw the hotel key on my floor of my closet.
1: Yes.
0: And he had an incredible collection of hotel keys at the bottom of his closet. And he, after he was diagnosed with stage 4 pancreatic cancer, looked at that box of hotel key cards and said, that was dinners. That was moments that I missed with my kids that I'm never going to get back. You can never, ever get these moments back. And to me, like, you said you don't blame these parents. I do. Yeah. Like, why have children? What is the purpose of this professional success if not to earn yourself the ability to give your kids everything? But the most important thing you can give your kids is yourself. And so, like, they don't need $15,000 a week sailing camp or bicycling camp. Like, they need you. They need you to be standing there having those moments, because they're not going to remember bicycle camp or sailing camp. They're going to remember the time that they spent with you.
1: You're spot on, Bethany, and this is why I love you. Our brains think alike. Here is a little bit of the preview of Ben Sasse in that CNN interview that Bethany is talking about. It is such a powerful moment. This is Cut 39. Listen here.
2: I have serious regret about how much I traveled. I would just come back from all my trips and take all the hotel keys and throw them on the floor of a closet in my home office. And all of a sudden, it became thousands and thousands of keys. And you're like, that's a hell of a lot of missed dinners.
3: And you look at it kind of like forlornly.
2: I would look at my kids, and I felt like they had a chain around their neck with an hourglass. And I was watching the years, the months or the years or the dinners we had left as a family. And I'd look at my kids, and I'd see the sand through the hourglass. Like, what the hell was I doing instead of being with you?
1: In a powerful admission, in powerful words to be made from a man whose days are limited and with terminal cancer. We don't know how much time he's got, but I'm so proud of Senator Sasse for having the courage to talk about this stuff. And this is exactly what you're talking about. It makes you wonder, you know, will some parent out there with young children hear this and be moved by it?
0: Yeah, I mean, I think the part of why I have this mentality is because my parents both passed away when I was young. My mom, I was 16 when she died, and my dad, I was 19 when he died. And so I've always sort of seen life as a gift that is not infinite. It is finite. It's a finite gift that we've been given. And so if you're going to take any blessings from the early death of both your parents and your teens, for me, it's that realization. And I applaud Senator Sasse, because sitting down with Jake Tapper, I'm sure, was really difficult. And, you know, it's an hour long special, and I can't imagine how many hours they spent sitting with him. It must have been many. But he's teaching that lesson to all of us that, you know, life is a beautiful gift from God, and we have to treasure it, and we have to use it wisely. And I think that, you know, he has regrets, but hopefully, you know, there's people out there who will hear

0: after those regrets and think about making different life choices.
1: And do you think, Bethany, that, you know, look, when you have small children, it's not easy. It's tough. Everything from just managing things to getting through the things. And it's easy in that moment when you're dealing with potty training and you're exhausted and you didn't get sleep and you're dealing even with, you know, okay, I'm going to go out and teach my daughter to ride a bike, of which I did with both of my children. And, you know, you think it's going to be this Hallmark movie moment and they fall and they cut their knee and they're screaming and crying. You're like, wait, hold on. This isn't going well. You know, it's easy to get frustrated and exhausted by it. And sometimes you don't really realize until you're reflecting on it, you are able to fully appreciate the joy that it brought you, even if it went a little bit more difficult than you thought it would.
0: Yeah, no. And those moments, I have 6 kids. I didn't sleep for basically a decade. So I get that bone crushing exhaustion but I also, because I have the blessing of having 6 children, and I had 6 children because I the lessons from my parents that I just talked about, I see my 12-year-old and I look at pictures of her from when she was 2 or 3 years old. And I think, oh my God, it went so fast. And I look at my 3-year-old, my youngest son, and I think, oh my God, I have to just keep you at this age and I have to treasure it. And it is such a blessing to have the number of kids that I had and the age range that I have, because it really is also such a realization that, like, the days are long, but the years are short. And I know I'm going to miss these years. I look at him, my youngest son, and I think, oh God, I already am sad for this age, and you're still this age.
1: Yeah, it really is the old adage or saying that, you know, we're in a hurry to get where we're going, but it's once we get there that we realize it was the journey that mattered more than the destination. So just incredible stuff. And I can't wait to see more of Ben Sasse's interview. I mean, here's a guy facing death from stage 4 pancreatic cancer, just hitting us with the most important things that matter in life. Hey, let me change gears for a little bit, though, because I have interviewed you and talked a lot often with you about the rise of things like anti-Semitism and what we're seeing. And we have Zoran Mamdani just this week outdoing himself with talking. I just was playing for our previous guest, Jonathan Alford, where he said that, you know, this whole thing about getting Benjamin Netanyahu arrested, that he's a war criminal and genocide is being carried out. And you know, on the one hand, I'm quick to point out, you're the mayor, dude. Stay in your lane, fix the potholes, deal with parks, libraries, schools, and trash pickup. But no, he's not. He's not going to do that. And of course, he is becoming quick the star of the Democratic Socialist rise in this country. And to credit to him, he got elected mayor of New York City. But, you know, this New York City has the largest Jewish population outside of Israel. And we just saw a Jewish individual being stabbed and someone yelling "Allah Akbar" before they got stabbed. And you wonder, are we approaching a rise in anti-Semitism? And is Mayor Mamdani

0: And it is such a blessing to have the number of kids that I had and the age range that I have, because it really is also such a realization that, like, the days are long, but the years are short. And I know I'm going to miss these years. I look at him, my youngest son, and I think, oh God, I already am sad for this age, and you're still this age.
1: Yeah, it really is the old adage or saying that, you know, we're in a hurry to get where we're going, but it's once we get there that we realize it was the journey that mattered more than the destination. So just incredible stuff. And I can't wait to see more of Ben Sasse's interview. I mean, here's a guy facing death from stage 4 pancreatic cancer, just hitting us with the most important things that matter in life. Hey, let me change gears for a little bit, though, because I have interviewed you and talked a lot often with you about the rise in things like anti-Semitism and what we're seeing. And we have Zoran Mamdani just this week outdoing himself with talking. I just was playing for our previous guest, Jonathan Albert, where he said that, you know, this whole thing about getting Benjamin Netanyahu arrested, that he's a war criminal and genocide is being carried out. And you know, on the one hand, I'm quick to point out, you're the mayor, dude. Stay in your lane, fix the potholes, deal with parks, libraries, schools, and trash pickup. But no, he's not. He's not going to do that. And of course, he is becoming quick the star of the Democratic Socialist rise in this country. And to credit to him, he got elected mayor of New York City. But, you know, this New York City has the largest Jewish population outside of Israel. And we just saw a Jewish individual being stabbed and someone yelling "Oh, Akbar" before they got stabbed. And you wonder, are we approaching a rise in anti-Semitism? And is Mayor Mamdani sort of throwing some gasoline on that fire here in New York City?
0: Yeah, he absolutely is. So yesterday was the saddest day on the Jewish calendar. It's called Tisha B'Av. And it's a sort of conflagration of a lot of different horrible things that happened in the span of Jewish history that all happened to happen on this date in the Hebrew calendar, namely the destruction of the temples in Jerusalem. And it's interesting to have a mayor who, you know, sent out this very vague, mealy-mouthed, so like, I hope you have a peaceful Tisha B'Av. Like, what does that mean? But it's funny coming from him because, you know, Mr. Mayor, what is this holiday commemorating? It's the loss of the temples in Jerusalem thousands of years ago. So this guy who thinks that, you know, Zionism was an idea that was invented 90 years ago, well, sir, let's tell you about the holiday you just wished us a peaceful Tisha B'Av for. It's like wishing people a happy 9/11. Like, it's a very weird greeting. And you can tell that he doesn't have anyone Jewish in his circles. And it's because Jewish leaders are avoiding him like the plague because they see him for what he is. And so in the middle of this commemorative event where, you know, we're fasting all day, we're sitting on the ground, we're mourning the loss of the temples, the man who was stabbed hadn't eaten or drank all day, and he was walking back and forth to his synagogue, and he was stabbed. And what's funny, not funny, is this individual, Moshe is his name, was in the process of moving to Florida. He was, you know, packing up his stuff in his apartment and leaving because he was not feeling safe or excited about living in Zoran Mamdani's New York. And there's a lot of New Yorkers who are thinking this right now. We have very close friends who live in that neighborhood, and they're at their kids' Jewish school, everyone's standing around. And by the way, everyone's very liberal at this school. Like, this is not a conservative school. And everyone is saying, this is, Kamala is the last Democrat I vote for. This is it. The writing's on the wall, because it's not just Zoran Mamdani. Like, if it were, it would just be an anomaly. But the DSA candidates who have decided to make Israel their number one priority and the Jews their number one priority are across the country, from Colorado to Michigan, you name it. Like, there is a terrifying rise of, like, pure, insane anti-Semitism on the left through the DSA. And Democrats are just watching it happen like it's a slow motion train wreck. And they seem fine with it. Like, they're okay with this absolutely crazy anti-Semitic ring coming up to their left. I was talking yesterday with a friend who used to know Abdul, who's running for Senate in Michigan, and he said he knew him in high school, and he used to compare Zionists and Israelis to Nazis. And he said, do you think that could

0: I could leak that to the media. And I was like, honestly, I don't think it's that newsworthy because he says it now.
1: Wow.
0: He says it out loud.
1: It's so true. And, you know, good on these New York City Jewish leaders who are blasting Mom Dani, you know, saying stop fanning the flames of hatred and division. We'll see where it goes. Bethany Mandel, thank you. As always, it is great to get your insight. She's, of course, the best-selling author of Stolen Youth. And you can read her and listen to her on our podcast at Mom Wars. Bethany, have a great weekend.
0: Thank you so much. You too.
1: All right. This is Griff Jenkins on the Guy Benson Show, and we will be back.
2: In the swamp, not of the swamp. Guy Benson.

hometown Cleveland Cavaliers or the Miami Heat, who thought they actually had him, accidentally leaked a press conference about that. Didn't turn out he's going to Philadelphia. Now, why is that interesting? Because Philadelphia just got Jaylen Brown from the Celtics. Now they're doing this deal where they got LeBron James to take a pay cut. They're building a franchise-winning team. This looks like they think they're going to win the whole thing next year, but I will remain a Knicks fan because that's the boat I chose to get in. This is Griff Jenkins. One more hour coming up.

Jenkins filling in on the Guy Benson Show on this Friday, and we are talking about everything under the sun. And there's news. I've got to quickly talk about this because it's very big, and it comes out of the great state of Pennsylvania. The governor there, Josh Shapiro, has proclaimed July 24th, that's today, to officially be LeBron James Day. Now, I was absolutely consumed with Knicks mania and Jalen Brunson. I bought a Knicks hat. I literally became a fair-weathered, admittedly, Knicks fan, and I'm so impressed. But LeBron James, instead of choosing his

teams, instead of choosing his hometown Cleveland Cavaliers or the Miami Heat, who thought they actually had him, accidentally leaked a press conference about that, didn't turn out he's going to Philadelphia. Now, why is that interesting? Because Philadelphia just got Jaylen Brown from the Celtics. Now they're doing this deal where they got LeBron James to take a pay cut. They're building a franchise-winning team. This looks like they think they're going to win the whole thing next year, but I will remain a Knicks fan because that's the boat I chose to get in. This is Griff Jenkins. One more hour coming up.

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2: The U.S. and Iran still trading strikes. Lisa Brady, Fox News. But President Trump says he still prefers diplomacy.
3: The president has not made a decision, he says, on whether to resume major attacks on Iran following a collapse of a ceasefire.
4: We're locked and loaded. We're ready to go, but we're talking to them. So maybe there will be, maybe there won't be a tipping point.
3: Still, President Trump tells reporters he does not think Iran is yet ready to make a deal over ending its nuclear program and the war.
4: You know, despite what everyone says about the election, I'm not in a hurry. I'm not in a hurry. We have to do it right.
3: A Fox News poll finds a majority of voters oppose U.S. military action against Iran, and nearly two-thirds think the conflict will last at least a year.
2: Fox's Jared Halpern at the White House just getting reports of Saudi strikes in Yemen, where Iran-backed Houthi rebels attacked Saudi tankers in the Red Sea this week. Democrats make a key decision about their presidential calendar, proposing to stick with South Carolina as the leadoff primary in 2028.
5: The Democratic National Committee's Rules and Bylaws Committee co-chair, Minion Moore, made the announcement after the meeting.
6: As we stated earlier, the majority vote count was to be 25, and it appears that South Carolina has 26.
5: There were 19 votes for Nevada and 4 for New Hampshire, which will go third, followed by Michigan, then New Mexico, then Virginia. The full DNC will vote on this later in the summer. New Hampshire still has a state law requiring they hold the first primary in the nation, but the Democratic Party stripped the state of its delegates in 2024 over this rule, as South Carolina went first after a push from then-President Biden.
2: Fox's Jessica Rosenthal. So far, Republicans have kept the traditional lineup led by Iowa and New Hampshire. Paramount's mega merger with Warner Brothers Discovery now on hold until after a legal fight is over. A coalition of 12 states that sued say Paramount agreed to delay the closing.

0: Fox.
1: The teenager charged with killing four people at his Georgia high school 2 years ago changes his plea to guilty.
2: Colt Gray was 14 years old when accused of gunning down two students and two adults at Appalachie High School in Winder, Georgia, outside Athens. He's now 16 and is pleading to all 55 counts against him, which include murder, battery, and child cruelty.
3: You wish to voluntarily give up those rights and enter a guilty plea today?
4: Yes, Your Honor.
2: The judge will next determine Gray's sentence. His father, Colin Gray, is already convicted on multiple counts for providing the teen with the rifle, despite knowing his history of mental health issues and threats. Eben Brown, Fox News.
1: Gray now faces life in prison. His father is scheduled for sentencing next week. A foodborne outbreak of illness gets even bigger.
5: The CDC says it's added four more states to the Cyclospora outbreak, first tied to shredded lettuce from Taylor Farms, served at Taco Bell restaurants. The additional states are Illinois, Kansas, Oklahoma, and Pennsylvania, which pushes the investigation to nine states with nearly 1,950 illnesses and 98 hospitalizations. But that's only part of a much larger problem.
1: Fox's Carmen Roberts. Thousands of cases reported across 41 states, with the specific source still being traced. Taylor Farms voluntarily recalled iceberg lettuce grown in central Mexico. Pennsylvania Governor Josh Shapiro declaring today as LeBron James Day, after the NBA great announced he's heading to Philadelphia for the final stop, likely, of his legendary career. The governor's proclamation noting he's a diehard Sixers fan and welcoming King James to the city of brotherly love. A mixed day on Wall Street, the Dow dropping 235 points. The S&P also in the green, but the NASDAQ down 161, and all three in the red for the week. I'm Lisa Brady. This is Fox News.

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1: Likely of his legendary career. The governor's proclamation noting he's a diehard Sixers fan and welcoming King James to the city of brotherly love. A mixed day on Wall Street, the Dow dropping 235 points. The S&P also in the green, but the NASDAQ down 161, and all three in the red for the week. I'm Lisa Brady. This is Fox News.

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1: 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This is Griff Jenkins, your humble DC correspondent and Fox and Friends Weekend co-host, trying to fill those giant shoes of Guy Benson. And, you know, I want to dispel right off the top of this hour a few rumors, because it is clearly the summer of Jimothy, that cute, deformed raccoon making his way all across Seattle. There were rumors that Guy Benson is taking time off his radio show to go and spend time with Jimothy and chase Jimothy, which I would not blame him, because I would love to do that, but it is false. Let us discount that immediately, because he is doing something far more important. Guy Benson is spending time with his brand new daughter, Madison, and we are so proud of him and so happy for him, and congratulate him on that feat. But it is happy

0: 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And now, filling in for Guy Benson, here's Griff Jenkins.
1: Happy Friday, happy hour, the best hour all week long on the Great Guy Benson Show. This is Griff Jenkins, your humble DC correspondent and Fox and Friends Weekend co-host, trying to fill those giant shoes of Guy Benson. And, you know, I want to dispel right off the top this hour a few rumors, because it is clearly the summer of Jimothy, that cute, deformed raccoon making his way all across Seattle. There were rumors that Guy Benson is taking time off his radio show to go and spend time with Jimothy and chase Jimothy, which I would not blame him, because I would love to do that, but it is false. Let us discount that immediately, because he is doing something far more important. Guy Benson is spending time with his brand new daughter, Madison, and we are so proud of him and so happy for him and congratulate him on that feat. But it is happy hour, so let us get right to it. Joining us from Chicago, John O'Caldwell, my good friend. Of course, you hear us out there on WLS 890, the great radio station in Chicago. John, thanks for joining us for the happy hour.
2: Great to be with you, my friend. Thank you for having me.
1: Well, listen, you are, Jono, not only a good friend and someone I admire and think the world of in what you have accomplished in your life, but I think, you know, we talk about Guy Benson doing one of the most important things in his life, spending time with his new daughter. You are doing something that I want to put a spotlight on. I want to bring attention to it, and that is you are having, on Saturday, a march in Chicago, a march against violence to honor your baby brother, Christian, who was gunned down in the violent streets of Chicago. Talk to me about what you're doing and why you're doing it, Jono.
2: Yes, thank you for the opportunity, Griff. And I got to tell you, you know, we've been colleagues at the Fox News Channel for almost 10 years now, and you've always been one of the nicest, kindest, and most well-informed people that I've ever worked with. So thank you for that. To your point, on June 24, 2022, my life changed forever when my innocent teenage baby brother, Christian, was murdered in Chicago. We're going back to Chicago. We're here actually right now. We're doing a march tomorrow. Tomorrow is in July 25th, starting at Morgan Park High School at 10 a.m. Central Time in Chicago. And I'm inviting everyone to come out and let their voices be heard. Enough is enough when it comes to soft on crime policies being pushed across our nation. Chicago and Illinois specifically is usually the epicenter where things start. Where cash bail was eliminated, it started in Illinois, and then it spread over in other places like D.C., New Mexico, and so on. These policies must come to an end. Why? Because it's creating carnage. It's creating more victims. It's creating fatherless families, and we cannot have that anymore. The silence game is over. I'm saying to Governor Pritzker and Mayor Brandon Johnson, come march with us tomorrow at 10 a.m. And again, you can go get the details at callofsafety.org. Come march with us and see the devastation that your policies have caused on these families. We're going to have angel families there. We're going to have folks who lost not one family member to gun violence, not two, three people in their family murdered. So we're going to have a broad coalition of people there. I've invited everyone to come out. This isn't about politics. And the Caldwell Foundation for Public Safety, again, caldwellsafety.org, is hosting this event. This is an organization I started after my brother was murdered. We're inviting everyone to come because it's about the people, not politics.
1: And I would encourage everyone to go to the Caldwell Institute to learn more about it. And, you know, Jono, why I have so much respect for you and

0: applaud you is because as a reporter that has covered so many violent crime cases over the span of 25 years working at Fox News, you know, at every one, when you interview the victims' families, the common thread that binds all those stories tragically together is they ask, when will enough be enough? When will people realize something has to be done? And you mentioned Mayor Johnson and Governor Pritzker. Have their offices had any response to you? I mean, it is beyond inconceivable why Mayor Johnson wouldn't be out there in trying to cross this partisan divide in this country, which is just as high as it's ever been. I've never seen a partisan divide in the country like we have right now. And we can talk about another day for why that is. But when it comes to senseless violence that takes the lives of young people like your baby brother, Christian, who had their whole life in front of them, just a pure violent robbery of what would have been a life of so much promise. How is it that Mayor Johnson and Governor Pritzker, but particularly the mayor, it's his city, the safety of his constituents and residents are the top priority of any mayor in any city. And have you had any contact with him about that? And why wouldn't he be there?
1: Well, I've invited them multiple times. We've reached out to their offices over the phone. I believe we've emailed them as well. I have a piece that came out at FoxNews.com yesterday. I encourage people to take a look at that about the march that we're doing. And I also put a personal invite there. I was on Fox 32 Chicago. I invited them again. Have they responded? Absolutely not. Do they intend to come? I doubt it. But I'm still going to invite them anyway because this problem has to be solved. And if it isn't solved, we're going to see more and more deaths. Over the last 10 years, we've seen over 6,500 murders in the city of Chicago. 6,500. Those are lives lost. There's so much potential in the city of Chicago, but unfortunately, a lot of it lies in graveyards across our city. So what must we do? We must say enough is enough and unite as a community. We got people flying in all over the country for this march because it is very important for us to say it again. We cannot be silent no more.
0: So true. You wrote a new book that I would encourage our listeners to go out and get, The Day My Brother Was Murdered, My Journey Through America's Violent Crime Crisis. And that's such an appropriate title, Jano, because you're on that journey through America's violent crime crisis. You painfully know firsthand what that journey is like, but your journey is just beginning. Your journey is going to go for the rest of your life, but yet you're trying to take a stand now to rally people to unite, not divide, over what is a common sense goal of trying to stop this violence. Have you given thought about how we stop this? How do we end the cycle that just keeps repeating itself?
1: Well, if we're talking about places like Chicago, there's something called the Safety Act, which was the elimination of cash bail. That needs to be repealed, point blank period. They have policies here where there's been a number of people who have been not tried for murder, but they're waiting to be tried for murder, and they're sitting at home with ankle monitor bracelets. What the Safety Act does, in addition to the elimination of cash bail, is with the ankle monitor braces, which they can be taken off, they can be manipulated. Now, if the police sees a signal that the person is out of range, they're not at their home, or has been messed with, they can't respond for 72 hours with the Safety Act, which means if you're being under house arrest, waiting for trial for murder, you can go out and kill the witness. You got 72 hours to do it. Mm. So it's just nonsensical policies. Additionally, around the country, I know this is the national platform we're on right now. You got places like Los Angeles and New York. Why don't you work with ICE? Why won't you get the criminals, the worst of the worst, out of there? Why won't you honor these detainers, these ICE detainers? You sometimes have them in your prisons, but yet you refuse to work with ICE. So, you know, you got places where they're like, oh, crime isn't that bad. It actually has been a decrease. Okay, true enough, there's been a decrease in homicides, a 100-year low. But that's not because of their policies. It's because of Donald Trump. That is the reason why we have a 100-year low. You saw what he did in D.C. You saw what he did in Memphis. You saw how he surged resources across the country in places where the government actually works with the administration. I don't know of one policy that Donald Trump has ever implemented or offered that has caused the loss of life and violent crime. That's been these local governors, these local mayors that have done that. And that must come to an end. So I'm speaking with a loud, clear voice. I started the Caldwell Institute for Public Safety, CaldwellInstitute.org. Please support our efforts there. It's our political arm, our 501c4, where we can go out and actually get some of these folks out of office. And we've already experienced some success doing that. Tomorrow's is about our foundation, nonpartisan, a 501c3. And there, we're welcoming everybody into the conversation, everybody into the fold, because it's going to take all of us to get this done, whether it be to replace the people in office or to change what's on the books. If they will stop virtue signaling to these particular communities that the Democratic Party have a foothold in and actually be concerned about the citizens in their local jurisdictions. That is the question to Mayor Mondani. That is the question to Mayor Brandon Johnson. That is the question to Karen Bass in Los Angeles and many other of these soft on crime blue city mayors across our nation.
0: Okay, hold that thought, Gianno. If you can stay with us, let's continue this conversation. Very important. We'll be back after a short break. This is Griff Jenkins on The Guy Benson Show.
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0: question to Mayor Brandon Johnson. That is the question to Karen Bass in Los Angeles and many other of these soft on crime blue city mayors across our nation.
1: Okay, hold that thought, Jano. If you could stay with us, let's continue this conversation. Very important. We'll be back after a short break. This is Griff Jenkins on The Guy Benson Show.
2: Filling in for Guy Benson, it's Griff Jenkins.

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0: reason they say that is because it becomes so normalized in this city that they know that possibly someone in their family is going to die eventually. Someone in their family is going to be killed. This is unacceptable in every way, in every way. But nothing's going to change until we change it.
1: Yeah, you're so right. There's a desensitization of the violence where it becomes acceptable. It's crazy. You mentioned, by the way, the anti-ICE folks. You know, I'm hosting Guy's show here from New York City, where the Democratic Socialists of America have won primaries with these candidates like Dara Eliza Chevalier, who is out there on a campaign openly advocating for not only abolishing ICE, but no police, no prisons. If members, if candidates like this become members of Congress, what does that mean for the future of safety in cities like New York or Chicago, for that matter?
0: I mean, these folks got as much sense as a banana nut cake. I mean, you can't make this stuff up. And the thing is, they're winning elections in these very, very blue cities with this same rhetoric. And as you know, the concentration of the Democratic Party's power are in major cities. And what we have here is, I think the Democratic Party is dead. I think the socialists really killed the Democratic Party. That's why you have people now like Van Jones and others, who, or the city council member out of Queens, who called the Democratic Socialists of America a white supremacy group. These guys understand that they've lost power because the socialists have taken over. I was watching Fox and Friends earlier today, or it was maybe America's Newsroom. AOC is polling really high.
1: Yeah.
0: And I believe that was in New Hampshire. I think that was a New Hampshire poll, but she's at 22% compared to Kamala, I think was around 8 or 10%. AOC is a socialist. Like, you know what I mean?
1: Right.
0: Like, this is where their party is going. And this is where their party is, I should correct myself. The socialists have taken over and they want to destroy cities across our nation. What do you do without police? How do you maintain order without police? How do you protect our borders without ICE? How do you clean up the streets? You don't. You get more anarchy. And then they say things like, oh, yeah, we're going to tax the billionaires. Or if you got a second home in New York City and it's $5 million, then, you know, we're going to give you all these tax you. Or there's 5% wealth tax in California that they're going to have on the ballot. Where do you think all the wealth goes? It leaves these areas and it goes somewhere else. They're going to go to Florida and Texas where it's safe, where their tax dollars mean something, where their philanthropic dollars actually mean something. They're not going to stay in these cities. So what do you see? More decline because the jobs leave with them.
1: Yeah.
0: This is idiotic language that we hear out of, and it amounts to virtue signaling that never works.
1: It's just startling to try and put your mind, wrap your mind around it. And, you know, talking about, like in D.C., we just had an election for the Democrat primary, which is essentially the shoe-in because the Republican's never been elected mayor of D.C., where I've lived for more than 30 years. She is a socialist, and we'll see where she takes the nation's capital. But I'm reminded as a reporter that went out when President Trump launched the federal crackdown in Washington and made it one of the safest cities in the country after being one of the most dangerous. You know, I talked to one woman, an African-American woman that has never voted for Donald Trump, never voted for Republicans, very Democratic woman. And I was asking her specifically about what President Trump was doing. And she said, I am all for it. I am all in. I welcome it. I can't believe nobody tried to do it before. And I said, but you, what about, you know, Democrats and talking about affordability and things like this? And she said, my husband was killed trying to intervene in the robbery of an elderly man. My eldest son today is a paraplegic because he was shot in the crossfire of a turf war between two gang members going to his second job. He had two jobs, one of which was working like FedEx guy, and he was going to his job, gets shot. And she said, I hear politicians talk about affordability and I want prices and things like that to come down. But these politicians have to understand that if my city isn't safe enough for my son to go to his second job to try and pay for his wife and children, then you can't get there. And it really brings home kind of the main point on this issue, Jenna. I'll give you the last word here. What message do you want Americans to hear from this march?
0: You know, my heart goes out to that lady. Just hearing that story, just, oh my God, such a terrible story. And you can't go out and make money if you can't have the peace of mind to know that you may or may not return back home safe. you know, you don't want people going

0: This is Griff Jenkins filling in for a guy, and we are talking to Jono Caldwell. And Jono, I'm glad you mentioned Memphis. You know, Jono, I was born and raised in Memphis, and every fellow Memphian I've talked to since the president leaned in and started driving crime down, they have been grateful for the work there. And that was done, by the way, in a purely Democratic city with a police chief and a mayor that leaned in and said, this is a no-brainer. We're going to take this federal help and we're going to drive the numbers down. But you mentioned President Trump. You know, you were recently able to go to the Oval Office, speak with President Trump along with John Walsh of America's Most Wanted, and you guys talked about this. What did the president have to say?
1: Well, the president is fully supportive of what we're doing at the Caldwell Foundation for Public Safety. Again, caldwellsafety.org. Please support our efforts there. And he understands what needs to happen. In fact, the day that I went to meet with them, the day before that, I had a town hall in Chicago. We're a national organization, but we do a lot, again, in Chicago. It's where my brother was murdered. It's where I'm from. I was born and raised in Chicago. But it's certainly where a lot of these policies start. I had a town hall. Hundreds of people showed up, all races of people, Democrats, Republicans, everything, you name it. And they had one thing to say when I told them, I'm going to be at the White House tomorrow. I'm going to be meeting with the president in the Oval Office. They wanted me to tell him, send in the National Guard. We need help. They don't care about the politics. Their family members are being tragically murdered. They don't care about it. I turn on the TV today in Chicago. I go to Fox 32 on the local station to see what's going on in Chicago. First thing I see, 5 people murdered overnight. And some people will look at that and say, especially in Chicago, oh, 5 people murdered, that's not a big number. Are you serious?
0: Wow.

0: out, kids are going out of to go out for school, and they may return back in a casket. It's insane. My message for this march, and again, please go to CaldwellSafety.org. You can learn more details about the march there, and I hope to see you at 10 a.m. Central Standard Time in Morgan Park High School in Chicago on the South Side. My message is clear. Politicians, listen up. We are no longer taking no for an answer. We're demanding change. And change comes in many forms. I recognize that. If I have to run for office and move to Chicago to do that, that's something that I would consider. But my hope is that we have enough citizens aligned to recognize that the people in office, like J.B. Pritzker, who's running for re-election right now, does not have their best interest at heart. Not at all. They're more concerned about the illegal migrants that come into the city and the state, where they spent billions of dollars for people, in addition to who have raped, killed, murdered, people who've been in these, had police records, etc. They're more so interested in protecting criminals than they are our citizens, and that must come to an end. So we're going to unite. This isn't going to be our last march, but it's certainly our first one, and one I hope to be the most powerful statement yet of what needs to change in the state of Illinois and across the nation, because we're marching not just for Chicago, not just in Illinois, but we're marching this effort for the whole country.
1: We applaud you for this effort, and we wish you great success. I know it's going to be a very successful and important march tomorrow. And if you are listening, Mayor Brandon Johnson out there on WLS 890 right now, hear Gianno's offer. Go out, unite the community, march in the name of common sense to make this senseless violence end. Gianno Caldwell, thank you, my friend. Good luck.
0: Thank
1: Have
0: you
1: a
0: for
1: great
0: having
1: march
0: me,
1: tomorrow.
0: Friend.
1: All right. We've got more.

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1: Fox News, I'm Daria Albinger. We're waiting to see if the U.S. will carry out a 14th night of airstrikes on Iran as President Trump continues to signal that a massive attack is in the works. Congressman Russell Fry wants Lindsey Graham's Senate seat.
2: Democrats see this as an opportunity. The map is real. The fate of the Senate is real. They've recruited candidates like Annie Andrews who would bring the same far-left agenda that has left behind millions of Americans and put America last.
1: Graham's sister Darlene, who was appointed by Governor Henry McMaster to fill his term, also says she's going to run for a full term. LeBron James says he's taking his talents to Philadelphia. The 41-year-old forward has signed a two-year, $8 million contract with the 76ers. He's looking for a fifth NBA championship. 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

0: Filling in for Guy Benson, here's Griff Jenkins.
1: Welcome back to the Guy Benson Show. It is Griff Jenkins on a Friday with the high honor of filling in for Guy Benson. And I had the pleasure of talking to my Fox and Friends weekend co-host, Charlie Hurt, earlier today. We talked about a whole lot of interesting things. Here's some of that interview. Let's talk, though, because I got to tell you, we're probably going to talk about this on the weekend. I think you talked about it on Fox and Friends this morning. And that is this USA Today columnist.
2: Good grief.
1: Writing this just incredibly offensive article about Caitlin Clark, equating Caitlin Clark's, questioning referees for not calling when she's attacked, equating it to the lynching in 1955 of Emmett Till. Just unbelievable. I did Stu Varney this morning, and Dave Portnoy was on there, and we got him to react.
2: Oh,
1: Dave,
2: nice.
1: Portnoy had retweeted about it, saying, "Congratulations, USA Today. This is the single dumbest thing, not only that I've ever read, but also that it's ever been written in sports history." He came on with Varney today and was reacting. Here's a little bit of what he had to say. Cut 36.
3: "We got to put her in a straitjacket. You got to find the nearest institution. You got to put this author away and throw away the key. I've been doing Barstool 24 years. I'm 49 years old. That's the craziest thing I've ever seen in my life. The absolute craziest thing. To somehow equate the civil rights movement and Caitlin Clark arguing whether she got fouled or not and making it into this mishmash, it is pure insanity. And even some of the people who generally, you know, make everything about race or what, even they are like, whoa, this may have been a step too far."
1: And then he went on. I want to play one more soundbite for you, because this, as a newspaper man yourself, you'll appreciate. He followed up with this. Cut 37.
3: "I do think she should be fired. I think the editor who allowed this to be published should be fired. But again, firing isn't really far enough. You got to put her in an insane asylum. You got to lock her up." And people who say, "Hey, Dave, that's too far." That's nothing compared to what she just wrote.
1: So, as a former newspaper man, what say you? I mean, right there would have been an editor that read this.
4: You would think. That's the whole point of having a newspaper. Like, you're going to have all the bad parts of a newspaper, which is it comes out 24 hours later. It's always behind the times. It's not the internet. You get ink all over your hands. The one thing that you want from a freaking newspaper is an editor who looks at it before it goes to press and then gets distributed to, in this case, hotel rooms. That, like, maybe this is bat bonkers. Maybe we shouldn't run this. Maybe you're going to look like an idiot. Maybe you're going to embarrass the entire newspaper. You're not allowed to run this, as stupid as it is. But here's the thing, Griff.
1: Did you just pull back from the bat dung?
4: I did.
1: That was,
4: did.
1: Well, good editing.
4: I tried my best. Self-editing on the fly, which is always dangerous. But here's the thing, Griff, and I really do think that this is probably the case. I don't know this woman. I've never heard of her before. I don't follow any of, like, USA Today. I don't read USA Today. Used to be a magnificent newspaper, by the way. But it makes you think that the only reason she would write something this dumb and it wouldn't get censored before going into the paper, you know, cut out before it went into the paper, is that this is what they want. This is probably what this crazy woman has been writing for years. And, you know, and it's kind of funny to me, because if you look at her, she's clearly some crackpot left wing goofball, of course, white lady. You know, the Democrats claim to be the party that cares about black history and cares about, like, black people. And they want to remember the history, the sometimes painful history that African-Americans have gone through in this country. And yet you're going to equate what is going on in the WNBA today with the lynching of Emmett Till. It is bonkers. And then one last thing that I do think is really important about us. So all of what made her make that ridiculous, illogical jump was that it was that the playoffs or the whatever.
1: The All-Star game
4: yeah. is happening at the Obama Presidential Center in Chicago. And so they, and so she was going through people who were from Chicago, Emmett Till. Okay. Still wild stretch.
1: That was part of our great interview with Charlie Hurd. For the full interview, you can listen at GuyBensonShow.com, GuyBensonShow.com, FoxNewsPodcast.com, or wherever you listen to podcasts. Coming up next, the home stretch. You don't want to miss that. And I am so excited to do it because many moons ago, I started working in radio with the producer, Christina, this show. And we're going to talk old days.
0: A fresh perspective on the topics of the day. It's Guy Benson.

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2: This is Griff Jenkins on the Guy Benson Show in the home stretch, and it is the Christine segment, the best segment all week long of radio. And it's just so our viewers understand, my background is in talk radio. In the 90s, I started Common Sense Radio with Oliver North, and we did that for many years. I later became one of the founding people to stand up Fox News Radio, launching the great Tony Snow. The late Tony Snow was, of course, maybe many remember him as a White House press secretary, but he had a great radio show, and I got to produce it. And by the way, Christine, for what it's worth, Tony Snow, you will remember, used to call me Surfer Boy, and he made relentless fun of me every single day, despite the fact that I was the brains behind him, the machine behind him. But we had a lot of time, and goodness gracious, I miss him. But with Joel, you have to regale him on our earliest days together and really how much radio's changed.
1: Well, I have to say, if you're going to take a little credit for the start of Fox News Radio, then you're going to have to take the blame for me. Because I've been here for 21 years.
2: I will own that.
1: Now, Griff, it is true. It's crazy and it's amazing, especially to see a lot of people like you, Jesse Waters, you know, like producers. And then, so I assume my time's coming eventually. I'm going to get my own TV show.
2: Oh, you're set.

0: Absolutely. Yeah. And I'll take credit for that as well when that happens.
1: I told Guy, I'm like, I've waited 21 years to be a star. What's another 20? Listen, somehow it's going to happen.
0: Slow and steady wins the game.
1: But I knew of right before, because you were based in D.C.
0: Right.
1: And I was up here in New York, and I was hired. I first got hired. It'll be 21 years in October to work on the Alan Combs radio show.
0: Wow.
1: May you rest in peace.
0: What a great guy, Alan.
1: That was fun. That was fun. And then they quickly moved me over to the John Gibson radio show.
0: Gibby.
1: And that's how we got to know you very well, because you and Gibby had a very good relationship.
0: We did. I love that guy.
1: And I think you used to use him as a guest host on the Tony Snow show.
0: Yeah, we sure did. He was great at doing that a lot of times, and Brian Kilmeade as well. And, you know, those days were really fascinating because, as you well remember, we were a young radio network trying to find our way. We had, with Gibby and Kilmeade and Combs and others, we had top-tier talent, but yet we were in a foray dominated by other companies that had been doing this far longer, some of which I had worked for previously in the 90s. And, you know, to see the success of Fox News Radio now as the top dog on the block, it's really amazing. And you look back on that and really appreciate the long hours, the blood, sweat, and tears that went into it.
1: Our life. I mean, I met my husband on the John Gibson show. He no longer works at Fox, but yeah, I mean, it's crazy how long it's been, and then how sometimes it just feels like, if I'm talking to you, it feels like it was just yesterday. And it's true, Joelle, and don't let Guy tell you otherwise, but I am the brains behind this operation. Joelle, Guy often says what about me? That I'm on vacation mostly?
2: Yeah, that like you never do your job and you have to bribe your fellow colleagues to do your job for you.
1: Okay, great.
2: Just saying.
1: One time I was slightly hungover and I may have Venmoed Dylan some lunch money to maybe do the rundown a little more than I could do it.
0: That is an absolutely acceptable behavior in talk radio. And I want you to know that I had once, may or may not, I can neither confirm nor deny this happened, but I may have been at one of a political convention's trying to produce a radio show, and we had gone to the 15 parties the night before, and this potential morning show, I barely made it out of bed and I was not ready to go, and I felt really, really horrible. And at that point, not only the hangover was setting in, but the guilt was hitting me.
1: Yes.
0: And so I came just heart in hand to just own it because I showed up basically 30 seconds before the show starts, which had totally not gotten produced. And
1: this is
0: the said amazing host, who I expected to rightfully take my head off, said, "Oh, don't worry. I did some of my best work when I was hungover. Let's get to it."
1: Wow.
0: And off we went. And it was a great show.
1: Could we mark this and play this for Guy Benson when he comes back from paternity?
0: I'm just telling you. It may or may not have happened, but I think it probably did.
1: No, I'm sure. I'm sure.
0: And by the way, you know, don't get up on your high horse, Christine, and talk about how long you've been in this business and how old you are. I was working in radio when we literally had to physically cut reel-to-reel tape.
1: I think I learned that in college, the first couple years, and then we did away. You were splicing?
0: There may have been dinosaurs still alive at that time, and you had to splice reel-to-reel stuff. And when you had to do, you know, the holiday pre-tape shows and specials like that,
1: best ofs.
0: It was hours. Like, Joelle can do stuff now in 30 seconds with his technology and skill on a computer. I'm like, with tape and razor blades cutting, it was, those reel-to-reel machines are brutal, and I do not miss them. They belong in a Smithsonian Museum somewhere as to what talk radio used to be as opposed to what it is now.
1: Now, I have a question for you. As a booker here on the show, I'm intrigued.
0: Am I a booker on the show?
1: No, I'm the booker.
0: I cannot wait.
1: The show. But did you
0: book? I'm booking Punch the Monkey. You know, he turns one on Sunday.
1: Did you? Oh, Punch does?
0: Yeah. Punch.
1: Wow. Did you book your radio show as well?
0: Yes.
1: Or did you? Okay. Now, did you have to go use like a telephone book to find phone? Like, how did you find numbers back then?
0: This is, what do they call ageism?
1: Ageism,
0: when you pick on old people? This is picking on old people. And yes, I looked in phone books. And, you know, not only that, you remember at the funeral of the late Lindsey Graham, Senator Lindsey Graham,
1: yes.
0: Who we missed dearly already. His absence is being felt, certainly in the Senate. But Charlie Hurt was telling a story on that Saturday morning when we were talking about it wall to wall. We did 4 hours at it because remember he died on Friday a week ago. And now I believe it was a week ago. And then on Saturday we did it. But Charlie was asking, he was a reporter down there reporting on politics. And it was when Lindsey Graham had toyed with a presidential run in 2016. And he was asking around some of the other reporters saying, hey, has anybody got Lindsey Graham's numbers or his contact person? I'm trying to get in touch with him, like get an interview for him, you know. I think at the time he was with the New York Post. And someone said, oh, yeah, he's in the phone book. So he literally went to a telephone booth, found a phone book, and looked up Lindsey Graham, and his number was in there. He calls it, and Lindsey Graham answers.
1: Is that how Donald Trump gave out his number? Is that how he probably got it?
0: That's how he got it, too. And he gave out Graham, who showed his political skills, because then Graham cut that ad where he was basically destroying his own phone.
1: I do remember that. We've talked about that. He was a character, Senator Graham. I booked him many, many times. And one of the first times I booked him on the John Gibson Show, he came in studio. And then all of a sudden, he was inviting me to South Carolina for the weekend. And I really wanted to go.
0: Yeah.
1: But my boyfriend at the time said no.
0: So let me refocus this conversation because I want to get Joel in. So, Joel, we've talked now about, I've been accused of using telephone books, which I did. I admitted to reel to reels. When did you start in radio and what was it like?
2: Well, I definitely didn't start during the prehistoric age like Cooks over here. I started my journey in college radio, actually, 2015. Yeah. I was the news director for my alma mater's radio station. I hosted a few music shows. I love alternative rock. I love metal. I love pop punk. I'm all over the place musically. So I started then, and then I went on to gain an internship at one of my local rock stations doing street team marketing and promotions. Went to another company, but in New York, I became a board op. Went to down the shore to host a midday show on air for 2 years. That was a lot of fun. Went back to New York in a completely different department. And now I ended up at Fox News for the past 3 years.
0: We are lucky to have you. And I love, by the way, you mentioned that your musical tastes are all over the board, because that has walked yourself, whether you know what's coming or not, into a conversation about Taylor Swift.
2: Oh,
0: now,
2: boy.
0: Are you a fan of are you a Swiftie?
2: I mean, I can indulge in a couple songs, but I'm not a Swiftie like you.
0: So we can start. We can start. Okay, so you know. But at least we got the doors. That's not a no, Christine. The door is open.
1: No, I mean, I'm a huge Swiftie. Do you know that Guy and I were going to go to the Taylor Swift concert. We had a work trip over in Vienna in August of 2024, and Guy got tickets. And that's the one, remember, that's the one show she canceled?
0: Oh, that's right.
1: Yep.
0: Oh, because of a threat.
1: Mm-hmm. A pretty big threat. She canceled all three shows there.
0: Man, I got to tell you, I'm still sad that I didn't get invited to the wedding. And I'm still waiting, by the way, for video. Like, can we have some videos? Can we have some pictures? Like, I've been out here defending you, girl, for a long time, and you're giving me nothing. I've even defended her walking down the aisle to one of her own songs because I feel like it's a culmination. Like, the girl's written amazing pop hits about her love life, her entire life. And so walking down the aisle to one of her songs, it's like the perfect icing on the cake. But like, what song was it? Can we get some pictures, some video? Like, you're killing us here. Although I will say, you know, I was going to go to when prices were in the millions for a single ticket to her shows. My eldest daughter is a big Swiftie, wanted to go so bad. And so I'm like talking to my wife. I'm like, we could, you know, take out a second mortgage on the house. Like, we could sell my car. I don't know. We got to figure
1: it
0: out. So we're trying to figure it out. Finally, I'm like, nah, heck, I'm just going to go into debt and run up the credit card. Like, my daughter wants to go. It's an experience. YOLO. You only live once. I'm going to go. And so I'm finally getting ready. Meantime, she's been talking with her friends at college. And all of a sudden it's like, okay, we're going to go this concert this day. Let's do it. She was like, well, Dad, would you be hurt if I went with my friends instead? Like, we're all going to go to this one in Atlanta. And I said, and of course, I, you know, was crestfallen, as they say. I was like, no, honey, you do that. Then when they were going to go, something fell through and they couldn't go. So neither of us has been to see.
1: All right. Well, there's time. I'm sure there will be another tour once, you know, she's gotten her married life out of the way, you know, and she's got some kids. There'll be another tour.
0: Well, since you're taking a victory lap on such a great booker for this show that you are.
1: I am.
0: I'm just saying, if you could book Taylor Swift for the next time I guest host, I will admit on air how impressed you are and that you're the greatest booker of radio in history.
1: Okay. Well, it was very nice to work with you. And I hope you have a great television
0: that
1: show tomorrow.
0: That is the cue to get out of here. Although I think, Christine, if anybody can book Taylor Swift, it is Christine. It's been great to be with you guys. And Joel, great to be with you as well. This has been Griff Jenkins filling in for the Great Guy Benson Show. Have a fantastic and safe weekend. And tune into Fox and Friends Weekend. I'm out.
1: Guy often says what about me? That I'm on vacation mostly?
2: Yeah, that like you never do your job and you have to bribe your fellow colleagues to do

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2: Says the U.S. is locked and loaded. I'm Lisa Lucera, Fox News. President Trump with the comments in the Oval Office this afternoon as he considers a large-scale attack on Iran.
3: We can take that to a much higher level if we want to. You know, we're prepared to do that, as you know.
2: The president again saying Iran cannot have a nuclear weapon. This, as Central Command says, it's fired on another merchant ship that was trying to breach the blockade of Iranian ports. A CENTCOM spokesman says American forces disabled the ship in the Gulf of Oman after it attempted to run the blockade at least four times. The military then fired into the ship's engine room. Fox's Steve Harrigan in Tel Aviv reporting the conflict shows signs of widening.
4: One sign of preparations here for potential trouble ahead. A number of mayors of Israeli cities have reopened bomb shelters, bunkers around parts of the city. They usually do this in times of heightened alert.
2: U.S. embassies in the Middle East have begun alerting Americans their options to leave could become more limited. Paramount Skydance has agreed to delay the closing of its acquisition of Warner Brothers Discovery well into next year as a judge continues to consider a challenge from 12 states looking to block the deal.
5: Paramount said it wouldn't close the merger until 5 days after the judge rules on the merits of the case or June the 1st, 2020. 27, whichever comes first. The move comes days after a judge granted a temporary restraining order requested by the states to delay the transaction for several weeks. The states sued to block Paramount's buyout of Warner, claiming that the combo would extinguish competition in Hollywood and lead to fewer choices for consumers. Paramount has called the state's claims meritless and vowed to vigorously defend its merger.
2: Fox's Hillary Barsky. More than 200,000 people in southwestern France and central Spain forced from their homes as massive wildfires continue to grow. Several firefighters have been injured. No deaths have been reported in either

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2: New details about the ransom notes publicized after the disappearance of Nancy Guthrie have reignited interest in the case.
3: Renewed attention on that first alleged ransom note comes after it was read on the popular Crime Junkie podcast. The note was sent to TMZ and a couple of TV news stations in Arizona, which is where Breonna Whitney was working at the time. Whitney said the note was addressed directly to Savannah Guthrie. Later alleged notes claim the 84-year-old Guthrie died shortly after she was taken. There was never any proof of life, and not one of these alleged ransom notes was ever authenticated.
2: Fox's Claudia Cowan. Since her disappearance in January, authorities have not made any arrests or identified any person of interest. Singer Chris Brown has pled guilty to fighting at a London nightclub in 2023, where authorities say he hit a music producer over the head with a bottle. Brown remains free on bail and will be sentenced in October. A former NFL Pro Bowler and TV analyst has been booked on a drunk driving charge.
4: Former Dallas Cowboys quarterback Tony Romo has been arrested in Milwaukee on suspicion of operating while under the influence, an OWI. The Milwaukee County Sheriff's Office says Romo was stopped Thursday at around 8 p.m. and performed poorly on field sobriety tests. He was later booked and released from jail and is now scheduled to appear in court in September. Wisconsin state law says a first offense OWI is generally a civil offense, with a citation typically carrying a fine ranging from $150 to $300. Romo is from the Milwaukee area, having grown up in nearby Burlington. He's a four-time Pro Bowler and is now the lead NFL analyst for CBS Sports. Tony Genualdo, Fox News.
2: The Democratic National Committee has selected South Carolina to hold the first presidential nominating contest in 2028. The decision most likely cements a Democratic primary calendar that moves away from Iowa and New Hampshire. I'm Lisa Lacera. This is Fox News.
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5: Disorderly conduct for saying the N-word? Did the World Cup just put soccer on a playing field to compete with Major League Baseball and the NBA? And Chelsea Handler's rules for vacation? 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Shiloh Alexander, live on air research. I'm going to sort this out to the best of my ability, live on air. Just a few moments ago, I'm scrolling and I'm starting to see the case of Shiloh Alexander out of Minnesota, and it got me wondering about the limits of the First Amendment.

Amendment. So here's the case of Shiloh Alexander. Shiloh Alexander, at a playground in Minnesota, uses the N-word on multiple occasions. As the video that I've seen on social media begins to circulate, she's being accused by someone else of having called a child the N-word. She says that the child stole toys and dolls from her child, and in the process of getting it back, she does admit to calling the child the N-word. The guy in the video is saying, "You don't have the balls to say this now that there's a camera," to which she accepts the invitation and says the N-word multiple times to the camera. So she is prosecuted and found guilty in Minnesota of disorderly conduct. I'm in the process of looking this up, and as I mentioned, I'm doing this live on air. This is not produced and researched. But this piques my interest to such a degree that I

0: Shiloh Alexander, live on air research. I'm going to sort this out to the best of my ability. Live on air. Just a few moments ago, I'm scrolling and I'm starting to see the case of Shiloh Alexander out of Minnesota, and it got me wondering about the limits of the First Amendment. So here's the case of Shiloh Alexander. Shiloh Alexander at a playground in Minnesota uses the N-word on multiple occasions. As the video that I've seen on social media begins to circulate, she's being accused by someone else of having called a child the N-word. She says that the child stole toys and dolls from her child, and in the process of getting it back, she does admit to calling the child the N-word. The guy in the video is saying, "You don't have the balls to say this now that there's a camera," to which she accepts the invitation and says the N-word multiple times to the camera. So she is prosecuted and found guilty in Minnesota of disorderly conduct. I'm in the process of looking this up, and as I mentioned, I'm doing this live on air. This is not produced and researched. But this piques my interest to such a degree that I actually had to be researching and thought, well, let's just do it together. You, me, Pat, Dan, the Willitia. Here's the headline from local news in Minnesota. Jury reaches verdict in trial of Shiloh Hendricks. Did I say Shiloh Alexander earlier? It's Shiloh Hendricks.
1: Yeah.
2: Correct.
0: The jury has reached the verdict of not guilty on the first count of misdemeanor disorderly conduct, which is interaction with a child. Guilty on the second count for the interaction with the videographer. She received supervised probation and will serve 200 hours of community work and pay a fine of $1,000. So as I read the article, what it looks like she has found guilty of is I don't know if this works on air, guys. I'm trying to figure this out. I was reading the article. I really don't know if this works on air. So maybe we'll start it here in just a second. But okay, I want to be clear.
2: What she found? She was found guilty.
0: It is a fascinating case
2: of the misdemeanor toward the photographer, but not
1: just for saying something.
2: The child for saying the N-word,
1: right?
2: And they say that is public. Or disorderly conduct. But well, her lawyer.
0: That's the key here. I want to make sure she was charged with disorderly. I want to make sure she was found guilty of disorderly conduct. That's what I want to make sure of here.
2: That is correct. She was found guilty. But her lawyer.
0: Weirdly,
2: Brian,
0: she was found guilty of it for doing it to the video, but not to the kid.
2: Correct.
1: Because there's no proof, maybe, because it was on video, that it actually
0: maybe.
1: Happened.
0: Maybe. Yeah, so I looked up really quick, and we'll move on. Yeah, and we'll move on, and maybe not do this for the camera. So I just looked up disorderly conduct in Minnesota, and it's whoever does any of the following in a public, private place, including on a school bus, knowing or having reasonable grounds to know that it will or will intend to alarm, anger, disturb others, to provoke an assault or breach of the peace. Engages in brawling or fighting, no. Disturbs an assembly meeting, no. This one. Engages in offensive, obscene, abusive, boisterous, or noisy conduct, or in offensive, obscene, or abusive language tending reasonably to arouse alarm, anger, resentment in others. So by the letter of the law, you know, you could think that what she said does fall under that portion of disorderly conduct. But it's such a Pandora's box.
1: Right. Like, does that word create, is that a threat? Could someone feel that's a threat by?
0: Well, I don't think threat is a matter. Threat is not a part of it.
1: No, I know, but it's not. Some would make that argument, I think.
0: No, No. I'm not trying to be mean. That's not part of it. Yeah. You inserted that word threat. The law does not require that.
1: Right.
0: It says engages in offensive, obscene, abusive conduct. Tending to reasonably arouse alarm, anger, or resentment in others. So, yeah, I mean,

0: calling someone the N-word would fit the letter of that law, right? Mm-hmm. What I'm not well-versed on enough is the Supreme Court's, like, also apparently a part of this was the fighting words doctrine. That was from 1942 Supreme Court case, Chaplinsky versus New Hampshire. Walter Chaplinsky was arrested after calling a city marshal a goddamn racketeer and a damn fascist. The court ruled that those words were outside First Amendment protection because they are of slight social value as a step to truth. But then the Supreme Court has limited the fighting words doctrine over time. This is AI describing this. The speech must now be so inherently inflammatory that it is highly likely to provoke the average person to an immediate physical retaliation.
1: That's what I meant by threat, yeah. Like, a word can feel like retaliation.
2: But the problem is...
0: Not threat.
2: The problem is we have
0: instigate.
2: We have made that, the N-word, almost like the... It's crazy because you have these, like, these two different ways you can use it. So one group of people can use it, and another group of people say it, and it immediately instigates...
1: Right,
2: because violence.
1: Because there is meaning behind both ways in different ways.
0: Because it puts all the power in the hands of the listener. So if the listener, and then probably applied to some rational person standard or objective standard person, you see what I'm saying? I say something. Forget about the N-word. I say something. If that inflames you, don't use the word threat again, because that's totally different. What I mean is, like, if that arouses in you such emotions and passion that you react violently to me or in any way or could or want to, then are my words now illegal? But the problem with that is that puts all the power in your hands, right? And so in a world where everybody's offended by everything, then anything could be seen as disorderly conduct under the fighting words doctrine. You see what I'm saying? Now, they would have, you know, they're not going to allow misgendering to be that, right? I mean, obviously, we've seen the videos of people misgendering others, and then they lose their ever-loving minds. That doesn't mean using the wrong pronoun is disorderly conduct. They would apply, I'm sure, some reasonable person standard to it, and that wouldn't be reasonable. So, I mean, is the N-word something that the vast majority of people would hear and be inflamed?
1: Yeah, or you only say it for one reason.
0: Passioned.
1: In that context.
0: Yeah, but then I read this. And again, this is AI's summation of the Supreme Court. Courts are highly protective of offensive or hostile language and generally distinguish fighting words from hate speech and offensive speech.
1: It's like the Dave Portnoy.
0: Additionally, the Supreme Court has ruled that the government cannot ban specific fighting words based on the underlying viewpoint, making it difficult to enforce these types of local disorderly conduct ordinances. I don't know if this, you know, to be honest, I don't know. Maybe we can use this for the show. And I'm doing the show on the show or not on the show, who knows. But Shiloh Hendricks uses the N-word. She's prosecuted for disorderly conduct. By the letter of the Minnesota law, it does look like that could qualify as disorderly conduct. The question is then, is that law constitutional? Do you see?
1: Mm-hmm.
0: And I'm not sure, like, I don't know what the line is on fighting words equating to disorderly conduct and where the N-word falls in that. As a general principle, this concept of, we don't have hate speech in America. Like, the guy in the video says to Shiloh Hendricks, that's hate speech. We don't have hate speech. We don't have that. That is such a nonsense term, right? That you can call something hate speech, but it's just a phrase you're using. It's like an indictment, but not a legal thing. There's no legal hate speech in America, and there is in other places. Pretty much everywhere else.
2: This is actually a very similar issue to, I don't know if you saw this, where the, I don't remember if it was a Cinnabon or an Auntie Anne's, where there was a worker, and it was actually also a Somali immigrant, and I think it was in Minnesota. And the woman went and started saying inflammatory things back to them, but it was like she claimed that they were initiating the whole conflict in the first place. And it kind of reminds me of, like,

0: I think the cameraman, you know, he's like, he's going out there and pursuing her. And so you could almost say that he was instigating her response as well to try to like elicit that.
1: It's just a dangerous, the idea of the First Amendment that is there, like somebody tweeted this, but this is a point

0: You see?
1: Mm-hmm.
0: And I'm not sure, like, I don't know what the line is on fighting words, equating to disorderly conduct, and where the N-word falls in that. As a general principle, this concept of, we don't have hate speech in America. Like, the guy in the video says to Shaila Hendricks, that's hate speech. We don't have hate speech. We don't have that. That is such a nonsense term, right? That you can call something hate speech, but it's just a, that's just a phrase you're using. It's like an indictment, but not a legal thing. There's no legal hate speech in America, and there is in other places. Pretty much everywhere else.
2: This is actually a very similar issue to, I don't know if you saw this, where the, I don't remember if it was a Cinnabon or an Auntie Anne's, where there was a worker, and it was actually also a Somali immigrant, and I think it was in Minnesota. And they were, the woman went and started saying inflammatory things back to them, but it was like she claimed that they were initiating the whole conflict in the first place. And it's kind of reminds me of, like, I think the cameraman, you know, he's like, he's going out there and pursuing her. And so you could almost say that he was instigating her response as well to try to like,
0: yeah,
2: elicit that.
0: It's just a dangerous, the idea of the First Amendment that is there, like somebody tweeted this, but this is a point, but not a dispositive point. It doesn't end the argument. I don't know who it was. I think somebody we know in conservative circles, like, the point of the First Amendment is unpopular speech. It is offensive speech. Inoffensive speech and an unpopular speech doesn't need protection. Even being nice, right? It's like being rude, being ugly. This is sort of the point of the First Amendment. Now, the Supreme Court would say, and has said in the past, although they've dialed it back, what there's valuable and invaluable speech, right? But these are all such subjective places to go. What is offensive to one person? What is not offensive to another person? What is valuable speech to one person? What is invaluable speech to another person? So, like, obviously the intention of the First Amendment was important, valuable speech. Religion, politics, whatever, right? Not just using slurs. Or, as they have talked about, pornography, right? Like, no value is what they said from time to time when they limited pornography.

0: the whole conflict in the first place. And it's kind of reminds me of, like, I think the cameraman, you know, he's going out there and pursuing her. And so you could almost say that he was instigating her response as well to try to like,
1: yeah,
0: elicit that.
1: It's just a dangerous, the idea of the First Amendment that is there, like somebody tweeted this, but this is a point, but not a dispositive point. It doesn't end the argument. I don't know who it was. I think somebody we know in conservative circles, like, the point of the First Amendment is unpopular speech. It is offensive speech. Inoffensive speech and unpopular speech doesn't need protection. Even being nice, right? It's like being rude, being ugly. This is sort of the point of the First Amendment. Now, the Supreme Court would say, and has said in the past, although they've dialed it back, what there's valuable and invaluable speech, right? But these are all such subjective places to go. What is offensive to one person? What is not offensive to another person? What is valuable speech to one person? What is invaluable speech to another person? So, like, obviously the intention of the First Amendment was important, valuable speech. Religion, politics, whatever, right? Not just using slurs. Or, as they have talked about, pornography, right? Like, no value is what they said from time to time when they limited pornography. But you live in this world where nine people are deciding what's valuable and invaluable, where nine people are deciding what's offensive and what's inoffensive. And it's just a dangerous road for us to begin to go down. I mean, I hate to feel compelled to, obviously it's ugly that Shiloh Hendricks said that. And it's, when we say something is indefensible, we mean that, you know, societally or whatever. But civilizationally, legally, like, this is the point of a free society. People do say ugly things. That's what happens in a free society. It's the cost you pay to ensure that anyone can say what it is they want to say. And once you go down this road, once you start piercing the veil, once you start carving it out, that, talk about slippery slope, like, that's the slipperiest of slippery slopes, and we've seen it play out in the real world. No country has the same dedication to the freedom of speech as the United States. There are people that show up at the doors in the UK to arrest people for stuff they posted on the internet. All the time.
2: It's wild.
1: And, yeah, but you know what, Dan? I'll bet you that the popular reaction in America is good. Shiloh Hendricks should got in trouble.
2: I first
1: legally.
2: Want to
1: legally.
2: That's how I wanted to feel, right? I'm like, something has to be done. Like with the Dave Portnoy thing, we talked about this. Like the guy throwing money at him and calling him terrible Jewish words. Like I feel like something should be done. Like whether it's a swift punch in the face, maybe, but then you're going to jail. You know what I'm saying? If it offends you that way. But now thinking about it, you're right. There shouldn't be anything legally done to Shiloh. I mean, it's horrible and abhorrent, but there was no physical altercation. There was no stalking or intimidation or a weapon of any kind. So I guess it is right, yeah. But it's just mind-blowing still.
1: It makes me want to go into disorderly conduct and see the places. And this is the part of, like, do I do the show on the show? Like, I want to know applications of disorderly conduct when it comes to speech and see where, you know, we have drawn the line as a country. Where's the current Supreme Court line on disorderly conduct? I want to know. Like, and
2: it's a big,
1: that doesn't mean
2: being
1: I'm
2: drunk
1: agree
2: in public.
1: With I'm curious.
2: Like, that's disorderly conduct.
1: Well, that's yeah, but that's behavior, you know?
2: Right, but, you know, it's
1: actions.
2: Right, but even if you don't do anything and you're just drunk and you're just stumbling, you could be arrested, which I think is interesting.
1: Yeah.

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0: that couldn't happen. So it's great love and hope that we can use this as an opportunity to get better at being together. Our family is dysfunctional, and that is what families are. What we need to work on, however, is manners. There was a definite shortfall of manners on this trip, and I left this trip feeling embarrassed and taken advantage of. So here now are her rules, essentially. Say hello to people who are working in the house, who are delivering something, who work for me. You don't have to have long conversations with the housekeepers or workers, but you do need to acknowledge their existence out of decency and respect. This goes for my house in L.A., or Majorca, or the Vineyard, wherever we happen to be on vacation.
1: That's insane.
0: No, it's a little... Yeah. Yeah.
2: No one can relate to that.
3: I can't wait to have servants.
2: No one can relate to that rule. I've never had anybody that I know have, like, in-home help.
3: Are you from Connecticut?
2: Yeah.
0: Oh, come on. Come on. Say you have dinner delivered, right? And you've got a large party.
2: Yeah.
0: And they don't just drop it off at the door. They actually bring it in. Have you ever had one of those, like, catering? Catering for a large group
2: for
0: at
2: like,
0: your house.
2: For, like, a big party, but...
3: No.
0: Acknowledge their existence. I know what she's talking about. You know, if you have a housekeeper, not even a party, like, acknowledge their existence. Yeah. Like, there's a tendency to treat... I've seen people do this... Anyone in a service role, either rudely or as though they do not exist at all. And I get what she's saying here. And I don't know who she's targeting this to. Are these like teens? Are these kids? Are these adults like
2: Could
0: herself?
2: Adults, yeah.
0: I don't know.
3: They're adult nieces and nephews. Because they also, later on she talks about...
2: Doesn't matter if it's one of my five houses... Just do it.
4: 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Will Kane.

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0: Chelsea Handler. And so she put out a letter she addresses to all my Nuggets. I can't really tell if this is primarily directed at her kids or like people she's going to be inviting on vacation along with her, but I think most of it's directed at her kids, right?
1: I think these are nieces and nephews. This is like family. So I think what it is extended family, because I read the whole thing and it was like...
2: Yeah, she does not have children.
1: Yeah, I don't think she has children.
0: Yeah, I think it's... So, look, this is one of those things where it's like, oh, somebody awful said something amazing. I actually think Chelsea Handler's letter about the rules of her vacation are really good, and I'm going to read it here. It's long, but I think it holds. To all my Nuggets, I want to start this email by telling each of you that I love you for all different sorts of reasons, that there is nothing any of you could do to ever get me to unlove you.

0: Like, acknowledge their existence. Right. Like, there's a tendency to treat, I've seen people do this, anyone in a service role, either rudely or as though they do not exist at all. And I get what she's saying here. And I don't know who she's targeting this to. Are these, like, teens? Are these kids? Are these adults like herself? Adults. I don't know.
1: They're adult nieces and nephews. Because they also, later on, she talks about.
2: Doesn't matter if it's one of my five houses. Just do it.
3: News, sports, and talk. Will Kane.

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1: Fox News, I'm Tom Graham. President Trump will attempt a second attempt at the White House Correspondents' Dinner this evening. Fox's Peter Doocy explains his press secretary gave a preview of his planned speech.
2: Caroline Levitt tells us the president's speech will be a combination of unifying yet vicious and serious yet hilarious all at the same time, if you can imagine that. One thing I can assure you, it will be entertaining.
1: A gunman earlier opened fire at a security checkpoint back in April, canceling a planned correspondence dinner then. Los Angeles Mayor Karen Bass says homelessness in the nation's second most populous city is up 3% from last year.
3: Homelessness is back to nearly the same level it was in 2024. The numbers jumped from more than 43,000 people in 2025 to more than 45,000 this year.
1: Fox's Natalie Chuck in LA. 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

0: Welcome back to Will Kane Country. Chelsea Handler's rules for vacation. I treat my employees like family, and I expect you to do the same, especially in Los Angeles. They do not work for you. They work for me, and this is now a requirement. When someone is carrying a large package or multiple boxes, whether you are a girl or a boy, I would like you to offer your assistance, whether it's to be opening the door for that person or asking to help with the food being delivered or helping with the packages that person is carrying. It is a nice and decent thing to do to be conscientious of others who are also on vacation with you. Oh, she's moved on now. So I agree with what she said again. Like, just because somebody works for you doesn't mean you don't help them. I believe that. They're carrying, and I know other people are like, well, then what are you paying them for? No, come on. They're struggling with boxes to get through a door. Open the door. I don't know. I've seen this, and I feel like I'm with her 100%.
1: Yeah, I just, sending an email is just wild to me. Like, if she was my aunt, I'd be like, get out of here. Like, it would piss me off so much.
0: Yeah. I will bet you, based upon her email, you'd be more offended by the way they behaved on this vacation than by her email. I'm on her side, and I'm making presumptions here, but I'm on her side.
2: If he was one of the nieces and nephews, he would be drunk, disorderly, not helping people, so he probably wouldn't be that offended.
1: Well, see, I would be, so it wouldn't even be an issue.
2: Yeah.
0: All right, now she starts talking about how they treat each other. It is a nice and decent thing to do to be conscientious of the others who are also on vacation with you. That means not having second helpings before every person gets theirs first. Yes! Yes!
1: Bro, saying this in an email is wild work. This is insane.
0: I love it. Good job, Chelsea.
1: Or second helpings.
0: It means not finishing bottles of Belvedere that I purchased or ginger ale that I flew across the country that they don't sell on the vineyard. We must all remember that we are guests and we are not at home. What is she saying on the ginger ale? Like,
1: don't drink my stuff. I got it for me.
0: She says not finishing. Oh, I didn't read it that way.
1: Yeah. She's saying, like, I flew that crap in.
0: I didn't read it that way.
1: Yeah. Don't finish it. It's for me.
0: You want to know a pet peeve of mine? Opening a drink and not finishing it. Meaning...
1: What size?
0: Opening a cup... So say she brought a bunch of ginger ale across the country, mm-hmm. and someone's like, I want a ginger ale, or they don't even ask them to go get one, and they don't finish it, and they leave it sitting on the counter, and then they go get another ginger ale at some other point.
1: Yeah, that's
0: that
1: terrible.
0: Really pisses me off.
1: Yeah. But if it's like a 2-liter, then yeah, of course.
0: Who buys 2 liters anymore? Everybody buys cans of everything now, I feel like.
2: Yeah.
1: No, we buy 2 liters.
0: Really?
1: Yeah.
0: Girls, be kind and thoughtful to my guests. Do not roll your eyes repeatedly or even ever. My friend contributed more to this trip than anyone on this email. He carried groceries in and out. He played rugby and swam with the kids, and he spoke to each person.

0: person on the trip, individually with interest. He is my dear friend. He must have got his eyes rolled out a lot.
1: Oh, Greg.
0: I feel like we're talking to a teenager now.
1: Yeah.
0: A bunch of teenage girls with the eye roll.
1: Disaffected youth.
0: Oh, now it's going to get edgier. Do not consume copious amounts of alcohol on multiple occasions. This is never okay to do and not a way to get invited back. I want you guys to have as much fun as possible, and that includes drinking or taking edibles or playing video games within reason. Do not abuse this privilege again.
1: Please. Do not drink copious amounts of alcohol on multiple occasions. What the hell are you talking about? It's vacation. I'm never going back to this woman's house. Ever.
2: I think she just doesn't want you to get a blackout drunk and then piss all over the bed.
1: Sure, but...
0: I'm betting. Again, I think I'm with Chelsea. I'm betting there was some real bad behavior.
1: It would have to be really bad. Maybe I'm just thinking on a scale of what I know, but like, it could be.
0: This is great. Bad. I love that she sent this email. Forget you, Dan. I'm with Chelsea. Ugh. Do not consume copious amounts. Oh, I already did that one. This is great. Clean your plates after you eat. Don't put them in the sink and don't leave them where you ate them. Open the dishwasher and put them inside. Here.
1: That's
0: right now my wife is listening going, how many times does Will stop at the sink?
1: Yeah.
0: There are occasions where I'm like, this plate or pan needs to be soaked. It's too hard to scrub right now.
1: Soaking is not a thing.
0: To the dishwasher. Soaking is not a thing?
1: No.
0: I think it is a thing.
1: I know. We want it to be because it's easier, but it is not. I agree with this one.
2: Why do you bring women on trips, though?
1: Wow.
0: Oh, Patrick.
1: Oh. Old school.
0: Do not complain about food while you are eating it. This happened at every meal. You are not at home. You are a guest. Is there more? There is more, right?
1: Yeah, there's two more pages.
2: Seven pages.
0: Oh, my God. I've only read 3 pages of it, right? Should I keep going? I think it's great. Do not litter on the grounds of someone else's house. I rented this house from a family who built and finished it this year. They did not want to rent the house to such a large group. I called them and told them about my family and how meaningful the vineyard is to our family, and they agreed. It's a privilege to stay in a house so well equipped for our family. We're a large group, and it's never easy to find accommodations that fit us all. How do you think these people would react to their property being littered with beer bottles? Do you think they would rent to us again?
1: Only
0: good?
1: Only if you don't set that precedent ahead of time and tell them. If you do and then
0: this
1: they
0: is
1: ignore
0: my thought on this. Okay, we've all been on this. Guys' trips are the worst on this, right? So nobody cleans up beer bottles at the end of the night, like at a campfire or anything. It just doesn't happen. It rarely happens. So what ends up happening is the early riser guy gets up, and he kind of does a cleanup. And it's a bummer if that becomes his job for the entire trip. And everybody else that says, well, I would do it. I just let me sleep, and then I'll do it when I get up. Two things on that. If you sleep till 1 o'clock in the afternoon or noon, dude, the rest of the people had to spend half a day amidst your refuse. And then the other thing is bullshit. You weren't going to clean it up. You were going to sleep. You were going to stumble around hungover. You were going to get a breakfast. You were going to act like the world had been mean to you. And then maybe by about 2 o'clock, you've been like, man, this place is a mess. Is that me? Did I do that? Maybe
1: you would crack another beer.
0: Tell me I'm wrong. Tell me I'm wrong.
1: No, absolutely. On vacation? Yeah. Heck yeah. That's why you hire people.
0: So when do you do it? When do you do the cleanup? At night? As you go is probably the best answer, right? As you go. Don't just drop and leave as you go.
1: I do as I go because I don't even like partying in a mess like that because it bothers me because I know down the road it's going to have to be cleaned up and I just don't like doing it. Like, makes me feel like...

0: mind. You're only going to regret treating your moms like that. I speak from experience.
1: Yeah, sure. But shut up.
0: Oh, here's a good rule of thumb as a guest is to never finish something. When I make a pitcher of margaritas, don't finish that pitcher unless you're willing to make another. I think she's still on. She's nailing this.
2: I don't know. I think the host, if you're going to be the host, you got to host.
1: Yeah. But this is a family vacation.
0: No, no. Just because you're the host, you have to make all drinks all the time?
1: Or make sure they're taken care of, yeah.
0: No, yeah, Patrick,
2: be the hostess with the mostest. No? I don't go on a lot of big family trips. So.
1: Do you host a lot? Do you have parties?
0: I need everyone to say please and thank you at every opportunity and more often. When you see your mother cleaning, help her. I do not want my sisters. Yeah, this is definitely a nieces and nephews.
1: Yeah, yeah.
0: I do not want my sisters cleaning dishes on vacation. You guys can all figure out a system where you pair up with each other and take a night to load the dishwasher. While all your mothers have no issue with cleaning up after you, I do. I'm not bringing my sisters on vacation to watch any of them do housework.
1: But your nieces and nephews can.
0: I think this is the best. I'm going to be honest. I kind of wish I was on this family vacation. I kind of like this tension. This is good family tension. This is good stuff.
2: I just don't understand. So she doesn't want the sisters to work, but she also wants you to do the work for the servants that she has.
1: Yes.
2: So I'm very, it's like, that's why you have the servants.
1: Why don't you just have the people do their jobs? Sorry.
2: Yeah.
1: Like, I mean, I guess she's trying to teach a lesson, but the lesson doesn't need to be taught.
0: Man, y'all are entitled. I'm telling you, this is you get invited on some. It's y'all are concerning. Like, it makes me concerned about inviting people to something. Like, what is their entitlement and expectation being a guest? Your status as a guest seems to come with a lot of entitlement. By the way, you're probably staying for free. I'm going to bet she paid for the house. I'm going to bet she's paying for most of the food and the drinks. And so you get all this free stuff, and you all of a sudden think that comes with, like, the ability to do absolutely nothing. I think it comes with the obligation to do more. You're getting this free trip, free enjoyment, and it's not – this isn't like you have to work there now on your vacation – all I feel like she's asking is for each person to carry their own simple weight, which, by the way, will be a light and load weight because she does have some staff to help. She's just saying, like, the staff isn't your mom's and my sister's and all that stuff.
1: I will say I would help out and do all this. I'm just more pissed at being told what to do in this email. Like, that's what's riling me up.
0: But
1: it's not like the actual.
0: They had to be told clearly.
1: I know, but that's what I'm saying. Like, they must have been pretty bad.
2: I'm actually a great house guest. Yes.
1: You seem like you keep to yourself.
2: I don't know. I don't keep to myself. I'm the one who makes sure everything's cleaned up and taken care of.
1: Yeah.
0: Now she really lays it on. I want you all to know that going away with me on these trips is not guaranteed. It is a choice I make, and it is expensive. I need you guys to come to our next vacation with an attitude of contribution, not one of taking. I like that. A contribution does not mean financial. It means, what sort of pleasantness are you planning to bring on vacation? It is not a free-for-all. Man.
2: Yeah.
1: I think because I don't have kids, it doesn't hit me as hard as it does you.
0: Maybe. I think this is great. Great job, Chelsea Handler. I'm all in.
1: Never thought I'd see the day you agree with her.
0: I agree. I didn't know this was going to happen either, but let's take a quick break, but be right back.

0: Welcome back to Will Kane Country.
1: Chelsea Handler's rules for vacation.
0: All right, here, this, I think, I haven't read this part yet, so this, see if this gets edgier. I understand not everyone wants to hang out with their family 24-7, but I am going to require that when you are with the family, like during a game or a movie or dinner, that you're not on your phone or playing video games. You have the entire day to do whatever you want. You can make the time to be present with the family for an hour or two at night. In, not edgy.
2: I agree
0: 100%
2: with that.
0: In.
2: I agree with that.
0: I feel like she's talking to young people in a lot of this. This feels like a lot of teenage behavior.
2: Yeah.
3: This is like 16 to 25.
2: Like, do your son's friends do this kind of thing?
0: My son is just entering this phase of life,
2: right,
0: I would say.
2: That's true.
0: You know what I mean?
2: Yeah.
0: The best memory of this trip was when we were playing at the Oval Office. Every single one of you played, and we laughed, and we had fun. And Roy had no idea what any of the answers were. I don't know that game, Oval Office.
2: No idea. How'd this leak, by the way?
0: We only get these moments when we. I think she did. She post it publicly on her. I don't know.
2: So that makes it even.
3: It was on her Instagram.
2: That makes it even douchier.
0: That does. I agree with that.
3: Actually, I think it was in her book, if I recall. So it was like in a book, and then she reshared it.
2: Right.
0: Here, she is. This part's directed at you, Dan. I know you are probably rolling your eyes, but I promise you, everything I'm saying will help you in life. I know your moms can drive you crazy, but you cannot speak to your mothers in the same way, in the way that some of you do, especially not in front of other people. Save that behavior for home. It doesn't matter if we are a family. It's not kind.

0: house guests. Yes.
1: You seem like you keep to yourself.
0: I don't know. I don't keep to myself. I'm the one who makes sure everything's cleaned up and taken care of.
1: Yeah.
2: Now she really lays it on. I want you all to know that going away with me on these trips is not guaranteed. It is a choice I make, and it is expensive. I need you guys to come to our next vacation with an attitude of contribution, not one of taking. I like that. A contribution does not mean financial. It means, what sort of pleasantness are you planning to bring on vacation? It is not a free-for-all. Man.
0: Yeah.
1: I think because I don't have kids, it doesn't hit me as hard as it does you.
2: Maybe. I think this is great. Great job, Chelsea Handler. I'm all in.
1: Never thought I'd see the day you agree with her.
2: I agree. I didn't know this was going to happen either, but... Let's take a quick break, but be right back.

0: is 93 years old, born in 1933.
1: Good Lord.
0: Abbott, Texas.
1: Good Lord, man. I don't know when you hang it up, but I'm telling you, we're starting to get...
0: He's still talking.
1: I feel like we're at that... It was one thing when the style of music was like Frank Sinatra crooners out there and the guys, you know, in a suit and you're old. Yeah, it's like, okay, yeah, I can, it's okay that he's 70. You know what I mean? But when your thing is to wear tights and have long hair and be Axl Rose, it's like, I don't
0: Iggy Pop.
1: Think I can see Axl Rose or, yeah, Iggy Pop as elderly. It doesn't work anymore.
0: No. We have some breaking news.
2: Breaking news.
1: Oh.
2: This is crazy. Go ahead, Dan. This is insane.
0: I just saw it. It came across. LeBron James has chosen a team to go to for his final season, his 24th season.
1: This is, okay, hold on. This is breaking news, literal breaking news. I haven't
0: right
1: seen
0: now.
1: This.
0: LeBron James,
1: I want to guess
0: posted.
1: Before you tell me.
2: Okay,
1: can You're I ask you this?
0: Sure.
1: A couple of questions?
0: Sure.
1: Is it one of the Cavs, Heat, or Warriors?
0: It is not.
1: What? Oh, my gosh.
0: It's
1: okay.
0: Surprising.
1: Who could it be?
0: It's very surprising.
1: The last thing I read before I came on the show today was yesterday, Kevin O'Connor saying that LeBron was trying to organize Kyrie or Anthony Davis to come play with him. I read this morning, right before I came on, that the Mavs said they have no interest, and neither does Kyrie, in reuniting and catching up with LeBron.
0: Not even close.
1: So.
2: You're going to be hanging out with him in Dallas. So.
1: He's not going to be a Maverick.
0: No.
1: Where's LeBron going?
0: He is going to the Philadelphia 76ers.
1: Really?
0: Isn't that crazy?
1: Yeah, I wouldn't have guessed that.
0: I mean, he's championship chasing, but is that the best shot?
1: So random.
0: It's so random.
2: It'd be like if he joined the Nets. It just feels weird.
1: Those other three, the Heat, Cavs, and Warriors, felt like a way to cap a career. Do you know what I mean? Like, all right, I'm
0: Jaylen
1: going back
0: Brown's
1: home
0: there.
1: To Cleveland again.
0: Now, I mean, it's pretty stacked. Joel Embiid, Tyrese Maxey, Vijay Edgecombe, Jaylen Brown, Andre Drummond. I mean, it's a pretty...
1: Yeah. It's in the East. I know the Knicks are your champion, but the East is more, I feel like it's more wide open than going to the West.
0: But they just haven't even been close,
1: the
0: so it's
1: Sixers.
0: Just weird.
1: It's totally weird. There we go. LeBron James.
0: LeBron James.
1: Philadelphia 76er. Now a complete mercenary. He was, to be fair, that was already done. He was already, that reputation was already in the bank. He had if he'd gone to the Warriors, he'd been a mercenary. If he'd gone back to the Heat,
0: Lakers
1: maybe if he'd gone
0: it.
1: Back to the Heat or Cavs, he could have played the capstone on my career, beginning, middle, and end with the Cavs.
2: I get the mercenary feel, but like, he's been with what? This is his fourth team?
1: Cavs, Heat, Cavs, Lakers. This is his fifth team?
2: Mm-hmm. Or fifth team?
1: I mean,
2: 25
1: if you count
2: years.
1: Cavs twice.
2: That's not that many teams in 24 years. If you really think about it. You know?
0: Someone made a good point. LeBron, Maxey, Brown, Embiid. Four players who need the ball in their hands to thrive and are solely dependent on usage. Good luck.
1: Yeah. LeBron James, Philadelphia 76er. That's going to do it for us today here on Wheel King Country. Appreciate you hanging out with us. Make sure you follow us at Spotify or Apple, and we'll see you again next time.

0: Welcome back to Will Kane Country. Last thing I want to do today, John Bon Jovi left her performance for health reasons. Do we know what the health reasons were?
1: I believe it was a sinus infection.
0: So here's why this hit my radar. I mean, John Bon Jovi looks good, by the way, for whatever age he is. What is the age when they should stop a rock star? Is it like president? Like you can't really
1: sleep.
2: Mick's running around. He's 90.
1: The idea of being a rock star means you shouldn't be over 65 anyway. You should be dead from partying and the lifestyle. So it shouldn't be an issue. But some of these guys are keep going. So I don't know what it is.
0: Do they do it for the money? Do they need the money? Or is it they just love the game? They want to keep performing?
1: It's like crack.
0: I saw the Stones several times in the 90s, and it felt like a retro, I'm seeing the end of the Stones. And like you said, Mick is still out there doing
2: it. Like another 20
0: years. But I'm not interested in seeing this version of the Stones.
2: Exactly, yeah.
1: But how do you feel when you get in front of a camera? It's like you get that little rush, you know? It's like, oh, it's go time.
0: I guess.
2: They don't know
1: it's
2: how
1: like
2: to.
1: It's like them. Yeah.
0: I saw Bob Dylan in the 2000s. I'm not seeing Bob Dylan again.
2: Yeah, Bob Dylan, I saw him, is brutal.
0: The one that I think I would see, even though I have seen him in the past 10 years and it was pretty rough, is Willie Nelson. It's pretty rough.
2: I saw Bob Dylan and Willie Nelson like 20 years ago and it was rough together.
0: But with Willie, you start feeling like, well, this could be the last time you ever get to see Willie Nelson. So it's like there's a little bit of that.
1: Is he 90?
0: I just feel like
2: it's the weed,
0: I
2: man.
0: Bet he is 90.

0: you never know who might be taking the quiz.
1: Hi, I'm Neil deGrasse Tyson. You're a personal astrophysicist.
2: Hey, everyone. It's Phil Simms.
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12: Another attempt at breaching the blockade. I'm Lisa Lacerra, Fox News. Central Command says it fired on another merchant ship that tried to force its way through the blockade of Iranian ports at least four times, firing into its engine room as the conflict in Iran shows signs of widening, with Saudi Arabia joining in against Iranian proxies.
13: Sources tell Fox the Saudi military is currently carrying out airstrikes against Houthi targets in Yemen. Explosions have been heard near naval targets in the port of Hodeidah. This is in response to the Houthis hitting a Saudi oil tanker and targeting another in the Red Sea.

0: Fox says Jennifer Griffin in Washington. President Trump in the Oval Office this afternoon again saying the U.S. is considering a larger scale attack against Iran.
1: They cannot have a nuclear weapon. If they have even a thought of a nuclear weapon, we will just continue to go at much higher levels.
0: Still, the president says the U.S. is not ruling out diplomatic efforts. The rescheduled White House Correspondents' Dinner gets underway this hour with a few changes.
2: The event tonight is going to have some new security measures after a gunman stormed the ballroom during April's dinner in an attempt to take the president's life. Some of those new measures include mandatory guest registration for everyone attending. It will pre-vet everyone in that room who will have to show a QR code to get in. There will also be only one entrance. The director of the Secret Service, Sean Curran, says his agency is going all out to secure this event in coordination with other federal and local authorities.
0: Fox's Jackie Heinrich at the White House. Police in New York City have arrested a man on attempted murder, hate crime, and other charges after they say he stabbed a Jewish man and an Asian man in two separate incidents about two blocks apart. Authorities say Raul Morales yelled the phrase Allahu Akbar while attacking the man on Manhattan's Upper West Side. Police Commissioner Jessica Tisch said there's no known link between Morales.

0: Start Fox.
1: A record-setting foodborne illness outbreak in the U.S. gets even bigger.
2: The CDC says it's added four more states to the Cyclospora outbreak, first tied to shredded lettuce from Taylor Farms, served at Taco Bell restaurants. The additional states are Illinois, Kansas, Oklahoma, and Pennsylvania, which pushes the investigation to nine states, with nearly 1,950 illnesses and 98 hospitalizations. But that's only part of a much larger problem. Since May, the CDC has received reports of more than 4,100 confirmed cases nationwide and is investigating another 7,400 likely cases across 41 states. The FDA says the outbreak could extend beyond Taco Bell as investigators continue tracing the source. Carmen Roberts, Fox News.
1: Federal regulators continue to focus on lettuce from Taylor Farms, which recently recalled iceberg lettuce grown in central Mexico. But Mexico health officials announced yesterday the parasite was not detected in the lettuce or water at that company's plant. And the CDC says it's logged more measles cases this year than all of last year, with 2,300 cases as of today. Major outbreaks in South Carolina, Utah, and Arizona have contributed to the rise. Lawmakers consider a new tool that would manage artificial intelligence.
3: Congress shifting into high gear to meet any potential challenges from AI. A bipartisan effort from Democratic Congressman from California Ted Lieu and Texas Republican Nathaniel Moran. The AI Kill Switch Act would require the largest AI developers to maintain shutdown capabilities, plus hand over emergency authority to the Department of Homeland Security to slow or shut down AI systems deemed capable of causing catastrophic harm. Another bipartisan group of six House lawmakers proposing a bill that would require developers of the most powerful AI models to submit them for independent security audits.
1: Fox's CJ Papa. I'm Lisa.

0: News Talk.
1: Hello and welcome to this episode of Kennedy Saves the World. If you are pooping your brains out, you're not alone. 6,000 people in Michigan alone have been diagnosed with cyclospora, the parasite that is allegedly coming from bagged lettuce. And how do you get parasites on bagged lettuce that give you the squirts? Well, there has to be human feces in it. And, you know, there are a lot of rumors. There's a lot of investigation. We're not exactly quite sure what the source is. Many folks think that a run for the border may have them running for the toilets. Taco Bell, apparently a big culprit in a lot of these cyclospora cases. That is the common denominator for many parasite sufferers, but it's not the only place you can get it. So it turns out if there is a big lettuce farm in, Mexico maybe, which grows a lot of lettuce cheaply, and there's a leaky toilet, well, guess what? That human dung flows right into the lettuce fields, right into the irrigation system. So, the sprinkler is gonna have you sprinting for the tinkler when human turds are spraying your beloved lettuce. And, you know, I've been buying a lot of bagged lettuce over the last year because it's easy. When I make a Whole Foods order, I just add a few salads, and when I'm making dinner and I'm in a rush, which is 70% of the time, even though it says triple washed, I still always wash it. However, washing does not get rid of the eggs that are in the parasites that cling to your small intestine that make you very, very sick. You have to heat whatever greens you're eating to over 158 degrees. That's the only thing that actually kills the parasite. So water doesn't work, unfortunately. May make you feel better. And if you want something green, rinse your avocados before you slice them. I

may have them running for the toilets. Taco Bell, apparently a big culprit in a lot of these cyclospora cases. That is the common denominator for many parasite sufferers, but it's not the only place you can get it. So it turns out if there is a big lettuce farm in, Mexico maybe, which grows a lot of lettuce cheaply, and there's a leaky toilet, well, guess what? That human dung flows right into the lettuce fields, right into the irrigation system. So, the sprinkler is gonna have you sprinting for the tinkler when human turds are spraying your beloved lettuce. And, you know, I've been buying a lot of bagged lettuce over the last year because it's easy. When I make a Whole Foods order, I just add a few salads, and when I'm making dinner and I'm in a rush, which is 70% of the time, even though it says triple washed, I still always wash it. However, washing does not get rid of the eggs that are in the parasites that cling to your small intestine that make you very, very sick. You have to heat whatever greens you're eating to over 158 degrees. That's the only thing that actually kills the parasite. So water doesn't work, unfortunately. May make you feel better. And if you want something green, rinse your avocados before you slice them. I always do that. I always rinse my avocados in hot water because you don't know where they've been. And when the knife slides through, if there's something on the skin, it will get into the flesh of the avocado. Avocados without the flesh, very unlikely to transmit cyclospora. So they are safe. And if you also need something, Andrew Gruhl, the chef who's oftentimes on Gutfeld, he has a wonderful restaurant in Huntington Beach, California. He knows everything about cooking and food prep and how it's grown and how to make it. And he says, whatever you do, stay away from bagged lettuce, which I will do from this point forward. And he says, stick with a whole head of lettuce. That is a single source item, and you and your family will be much safer with that. And if you don't feel good eating lettuce right now, don't eat lettuce right now. There are plenty of other options. And if you are going to have something, like I said, avocados are great, and saute spinach. You know, saute your spinach. You can braise it in chicken bone broth, and it is delicious. You can grate a little bit of garlic in there, and you'll feel good about everything. And it, you know, cooked spinach is better for you than raw spinach, which allegedly leaches calcium and minerals from your bones. So the sauteed variety is even better. So go ahead and do that. I like to steam broccoli in the microwave, and that'll get it above 158 degrees, and then you should be fine. And then stick with your protein and your fiber maxing. And there are antibiotics. You have to have a combination of two antibiotics, usually a 7 to 10 day cycle, that will knock the parasites out of your small bowel. Unfortunately, you do have to poop in a cup if you want to find out whether or not you have it. And I've talked to a lot of people lately who aren't feeling so good. They got a rumble in their tummy, and they don't want to go that extra step for the undignified testing. But if you are really, really sick and you've been pooping for days, then talk to your doctor, because it might be worth it to throw a little Hershey syrup in that Quest Diagnostics cup and just find out once and for all if you are, in fact, suffering from that parasite. So 6,000 people in one state is a lot. That is a phenomenal number. In fact, the largest cyclospora outbreak that we have had in this country was 6 years ago, 2020. Only 700 people contacted cyclospora, contracted, I should say, back then during the George Floyd riots. So, and the CDC thought that was a pretty big number. So can you imagine being locked in your house, locked down? You can't get the police to respond to anything. You're terrified you're going to die from COVID. You can't go to church. You can only go to the liquor store, and you have to wear a mask wherever you go. And you've got the runs. That must have been a horrible summer for, imagine getting double COVID and cyclospora. I mean, you really would feel like the Matrix is playing a horrible joke on you and the world really is ending. It's not ending. It's miserable. It's uncomfortable. And they do have to find the source of this. And we absolutely have to lock up the poop lettuce. We have to. I know it's a big ask for humanity, but at some point we have to stop spraying.

filling our crops with human feces. It's the least we can do for ourselves. But I believe in you. And if you're worried about contracting cyclospora from frozen yogurt, you really don't have to worry unless you are putting raspberries on it. So raspberries and cilantro, two very effective vectors for transmitting cyclospora, because raspberries have little hairs on them. And they have these eggs. The parasite has these eggs called oocysts, and those are the things that latch on to your small bowel, and that's what makes you really sick and miserable. It's also what latches on to the little hairs on raspberries. So apparently raspberries also not your friend, but again, heat them up, make jam. Who doesn't love jam? A little bit of homemade raspberry compote for your peanut butter and jelly sandwich. That sounds like a delight. You can still have all the healthy things you need. And let's be honest, you know, if you haven't experimented with the GLP-1 yet, maybe getting the poop parasite is the thing that'll actually get you into bikini shape before the end of the summer. Everything's coming up Milhouse here. There are so many silver linings to these dark brown clouds. You know, I'm constantly your personal optimist. It's called Kennedy Saves the World, not Kennedy makes you absolutely miserable and depressed with a bunch of bad news that makes you feel completely defeated, because that title is just too long for a podcast. I've seen other people do it. I'm not going to die on that hill. I'm going to save the world. Another thing that has been saving people summer, frozen yogurt. I love frozen yogurt. I'm a fan. And leave it to Gen Zers to come up with something completely bougie and to reinvent something that was already there, but to make it better. I do have to give credit to Gen Zers. Even though they think that they came up with really good stuff, frozen yogurt, it cycles through. It's like wide leg pants. Like it'll be back around before you know it. And here we are again. But the cool thing about it is the frozen yogurt is actually healthier yogurt this go around, with some of the high-end shops. And the toppings are cooler. It's not just like the pink berry globs of tapioca, which are, you know, it's always unsettling, but I get it. Like, you're just trying to change the texture and have something sweet and creamy in your face that feels like ice cream. So the yogurts are higher in protein. They are prebiotic. Some of them are probiotic, and they basically have good bugs that will do wonders for your gut biome. And if you don't have raspberries on them or anything green, then frozen yogurt is a pretty safe bet against cyclospora. And you always want to put your gut in the best shape possible, because as we know, 70% of your neurons are in your tummy. And if your tummy is balanced, that means your mood will be as well. So I high five the frozen yogurt trend, the Dubai chocolate. I know there's a place, there's one downtown. It's called Myka, M-Y-K-A. It is a Spanish chain. They've got three locations in Manhattan, dreary old Manhattan. Come see us if you didn't for the World Cup. Now's a great time. Lines are around the block when it's 90 plus degrees. But hey, it's raining today. So I may go over and investigate. My friend Alexis McAdams did the other day, and it looked pretty incredible, because they've got all sorts of bougie toppings like Dubai chocolate and honeycomb and diced figs and mulled on sea salt you can sprinkle on top. And it sounds like it's a healthier form of sugar, higher protein, good for your tummy. I think this go round on the frozen yogurt carousel is a pretty good one. And I think that if there is all sorts of dire nutritional news, you have to find the good news where you can get it. And this is one trend that might take your mind off of being strapped to a toilet or a pair of Depends for the rest of the summer. So go ahead and you can live off of Froyo for all of August. And of course, 16 Handles is always reinventing itself. I love that place too. That's amazing. This has been Kennedy Saves the World, saving you from poop one parasite at a time. I'm Kennedy. Remember to follow Kennedy Saves the World on Apple, Spotify, and YouTube so you never miss an episode.

higher protein, good for your tummy. I think this go round on the frozen yogurt carousel is a pretty good one. And I think that if there is all sorts of dire nutritional news, you have to find the good news where you can get it. And this is one trend that might take your mind off of being strapped to a toilet or a pair of Depends for the rest of the summer. So go ahead and you can live off of Froyo for all of August. And of course, 16 Handles is always reinventing itself. I love that place too. That's amazing. This has been Kennedy Saves the World, saving you from poop one parasite at a time. I'm Kennedy. Remember to follow Kennedy Saves the World on Apple, Spotify, and YouTube so you never miss an episode.

0: Washington, that's your Pole Parade.
1: Hello and welcome to this episode of Kenneth Saves the World. It's the happiest happy hour because JT Harding is here.
2: Woo!
1: Cheers to you in this John Daly.
2: Thank you. Wow. Mm-hmm. You know, Kennedy, her happy hour is from 5 to February. I love it. Thanks for having me. Don't adjust your computers. I'm really dressed like this.
1: I like the cheetah print.
2: Oh, sugar on the rim.
1: That's right.
2: I could write a song about you and your fiance. Yes. Hey, if you're at work, drum on your desk. If you're in your car, flash your lights. And if you're still in bed, dance on your back. It's a Rocket Ship Blast Kennedy Saves the World podcast. Woo! Let me know when it starts. Starting? Kennedy, how many teenagers went to bed kissing their pillow, hoping it would be you one day, and now you're engaged? I met your fiancé last night. He is a riot. Congrats.
1: Thank you. Yeah, he used to watch me when he was in high school.
2: All right.
1: Isn't that funny? And when we met in the elevator, and he had no idea who I was.
2: Loving an elevator.
1: Okay, sorry. Leaving it up when I'm going down. Going down,
2: Mr. By
1: the
2: way, I am wearing an MTV shirt with the American flag. Hopefully you'll autograph it after.
1: I love that. Woo! That is dope. That reminds me of watching MTV at my grandma's in the summer. So I had a John Daly in Nashville at John Rich's bar.
2: Delicious.
1: And that's why I wanted to serve it to you, because it's iced tea, lemonade, Arnold Palmer. I know. When you add vodka, it becomes a John Daly.
2: Oh, I love it. I love it. Yes. Well, you know, in Nashville, they think Smokey and the Bandit is a documentary, so they just love to drink down there, and I love to live
1: there. Do you still
2: live there? Yes, I live in Nashville. I absolutely love
1: it. How long have you been there?
2: Probably, what time is it now? No, probably at least 12 or 15 years.
1: Okay.
2: If you want to be, the best songwriters in the world are in Nashville.
1: Yeah.
2: And I wanted to be where the best songwriters are. So that's why I'm there. But I do love
1: you've also performed. So it's not just songwriting.
2: Yes. No, I love to do songwriter shows. And yes.
1: Yeah. But you are a performer as well. So I want to know about, before we get into your songwriting, which is fascinating.
2: Enough about my songs. Let's talk about me.
1: Exactly. So, but we'll get into the songwriting process, because that is a part of your off-Broadway musical that I saw last night, Music City. It is fantastic. If people want to see something and really discover something on their own, this is such a great show to see. And obviously, underpinning of that, it's all your music. It is all the entire score is music that you have written.
2: Yeah, songs like Sangria for Blake Shelton, Beers and Sunshine, Darius Rucker, Smile I wrote with Uncle Cracker, Different for Girls, lots of country hits all put into this edgy musical about songwriters struggling to make it in Nashville. Mm. And you saw it. I love it. It's not cheesy or anything. It's very authentic.
1: Yes.
2: But anyway, yes.
1: And you become really emotionally connected to the characters, which is always my mark for whether it is a play, a Broadway musical, a movie, a TV show. Do I care about the characters? And you do. And I actually cried at the end.

0: Oh, it's so
1: and
0: good.
1: I know I wasn't the only one, but it was such a satisfying show. But before you were a very successful songwriter, you worked with Marilyn Manson and Linkin Park.
0: Yes. Well, oh, yeah. Don't say Manson's name three times. He'll appear in a puff of smoke. We don't want that. Yeah,
1: I was introduced to him as Brian.
0: Oh, wow. I've never called him that. And I worked with him for a year.
1: Yeah. So I've always known him as Brian because he was like an audio tech for Nine Inch Nails.
0: Wow.
1: So, and he was working in Nine Inch Nails studio when they were finishing up Downward Spiral, and that's when I met him. And he was, he didn't have any makeup on. He was this skinny, gangly kid. And he's like, I'm from Florida. My name's Brian. And then he became like this scary Manson character.
0: Yes, yes.
1: It's hard for me to call him Manson. He's kind of a little but obviously really talented. How did you work with Manson?
0: So I grew up in Detroit, moved to L.A. because on the back of all my CDs, it's at Los Angeles. So I got a job at a record store, Tower Records. I was passing out my demo. On Sunset, yes.
1: Amazing.
0: You probably came in. I even stole a FedEx jacket. Well, I borrowed it from someone and snuck into all the record companies. Because we didn't have the internet then. I couldn't get into record companies.
1: Yeah.
0: So I would, tap dance like Obi-Wan Kenobi going into the Death Star, put my CD in every mailbox with the FedEx jacket on. I would wave to the, secretaries. But so I got a record deal that fell through, but I wanted to stay in the music business.
1: Yeah.
0: And I knew someone that worked for Marilyn Manson, and he was like, well, we're going on this world tour. You can come and pass out backstage passes. Late 90s.
1: Okay.
0: Yeah.
1: So that was like a real time.
0: Yeah, Guns and Government tour, yes. And I would pass out backstage passes after the show. I would get chased through the arena by people's boyfriends.
1: Yeah.
0: I mean, it was wild. We went all over the world, places that speak different, that eat different food, different cultures. I've been to Russia, Japan, Iowa, you name it. I've been
1: there. So I used to go when Manson, because Manson was signed to Trent Reznor's label.
0: Yes.
1: And when they would play with Nine Inch Nails, I went on a bunch of those shows, went on that tour to a bunch of those shows. Twiggy and Danny Lohner from Nine Inch Nails had the stack of passes, and they would go find cute girls in the crowd before the show, and they would give the passes to the cute girls.
0: Yes.
1: Can you still do that nowadays?
0: Or I don't have to worry about it anymore.
1: Has that process been me too'd out of existence?
0: I don't know, because I don't have to do that anymore, luckily, but it was a wild time.
1: But you were that guy.
0: Yeah, and like some nights I would go like over the barricade to give someone a pass, and then the whole crowd would grab me. They didn't know what I was doing. Then the roadies would try to pull me back over the barricade like I was like one of those, Stretch Armstrong, dolls. And I'd be like, let me go. Yes. And then Linkin Park hired me after that.
1: Okay.
0: And they had a record label. So I thought, well, if I work for Linkin Park, maybe I can get my songwriting back into it. I never said to Linkin Park, I'm a songwriter. Pay attention to me. Mm. That's not the way to do it. But they knew I was a songwriter, and they were very kind and very low maintenance.
1: Yeah.
0: And they started letting me open up for them, and I'll never forget it. I opened up for them in front
1: of JTX.
0: Yes, in front of 20,000 people in Kansas. And this is going to give you a chill. The entire audience, when I was singing, was going, you suck. You suck. Anything not tied down was thrown at me. I was bleeding from the head. True story. Chester, who is in heaven now, came on stage and rescued me. But a kid told his dad about me, and I was in the newspaper the next day. And someone in L.A. was like, I think this is the guy that had a record deal. And he said, listen, we love your songs. You got to go to Nashville. Your lyrics are like 3D movies. So that's kind of how it all happened. I mean, it's
1: like a movie.
0: We just don't know what
1: the plot is.
0: This is
1: the worst moment of my life. But actually, like, that is the inflection point that is about to change the entire trajectory of your life.
0: Yes. Kind of like being on this podcast. Kidding.
1: Yeah.
0: I mean, you can't make it up. And I was like, this is the lowest point of my life. I'm just an assistant. I'm kind of a roadie. People are throwing stuff at me. And then I end up getting a writing deal out of it.
1: Remember to follow Kennedy Saves the World on Apple, Spotify, and YouTube so you never...

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1: Fox News, I'm Carmen Roberts. No decision yet, but President Trump says the U.S. military is ready to go all out against Iran.
2: You can just keep doing exactly what we're doing and take them apart piece by piece. We could do it in a more rapid fashion, which we might do, or we can negotiate with them, which we're also doing right now. I mean, as we speak, we're talking to them.
1: The president told reporters Iran is not ready to make a deal. A group of small businesses sues over the just-imposed Trump tariffs on 60 countries. Fox Business's Edward Lawrence says the tariffs are aimed at countries allegedly using forced labor.
3: Multiple administrations have long tracked the use of forced labor in countries across the globe. It's well documented.
1: And Paramount Skydance agrees to freeze its merger with Warner Brothers Discovery until at least next June due to pending litigation. 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
1: How do you get a writing deal when you move to Nashville? How does that process work?
2: So this person in LA called around and said, hey, there's this guy that writes these songs. It's not exactly country. You know, I went from, you know, heavy metal to pedal steel, I like to tell people.
1: Okay.
2: And someone there signed me and they said, listen, we like your lyrics. Just come here and write with a lot of people. And when I got
1: How does that work?
2: In what way?
1: Like, when you're writing with other people, like, are you in a studio? Is it like in Music City where you've got a couple people with guitars and they're going? Because also in Miss Americana, Taylor Swift's documentary, the my favorite part of that documentary, and I have a love-hate relationship with her, was watching her and Jack Antonoff, like, sort of humming and coming up with lyrics and
2: That's
1: changes.
2: That's what it's like.
1: Okay.
2: Yeah, and it's kind of, you know, I tell people songwriting is like sausages. Don't watch them being made. Just enjoy them when they're done, because it's not that glamorous. But in Nashville, which I love living there, there's Music Row, and you may know this, it's all of these houses where families used to live, but now instead of, you know, bedrooms, they're filled with computers and guitars, and you just kind of go every day, and you come in with a few ideas, you have them in your phone. It's kind of like a think tank, and I write a lot with my buddies, and we just sit there and say, what's happening in your life, what's going on, and you come up with these songs, and we write thousands of songs.
1: Are you 10 music hits, first or lyrics first?
2: A little bit of both. I can only play guitar really basic, but a lot of times I'll have a title. Like I wrote the song Smile with Uncle Cracker. That was his title. He was like, what about a song called Smile? I wrote Sangria with Blake Shelton. That was my friend Josh's title. But there's a hotel in Malibu. It just burned down, unfortunately. But it's been abandoned for years right on the coast. Mm-hmm. And I always thought this looks like a place you could fall madly in bed with somebody. Yes, it's near there. Yes.
1: Yeah.
2: And so I kind of wrote Sangria about thinking about that place. Beers and Sunshine, I wrote with Darius Rucker. The original title to that was The Only BS I Need is Bikinis and Sunshine. You love that, right? But Darius said, let's make it more universal. Let's turn it into Beers and Sunshine. And I thought, this guy's a genius. So that's kind of how it is. So I've written thousands of songs. When you come see Music City, the musical, you're going to see the best 13 days of my life. Because it takes a lot of songs to get hits. Yeah.
1: No, but it's one of those musicals.
2: Yeah, if you're just tuning in, my pronoun is y'all. Okay, thank you.
1: So how did Music City come together? Was it someone else who went, wow, this guy's got an incredible catalog. Let's take his songs because he'll let us use them for the musical and then let's build a story around it. Or were you like, my songs are so good, they would make an amazing musical.
2: Ooh, you're going to love this. It's a great question. I had the extreme honor to go to Afghanistan and perform for American troops.
1: Amazing.
2: I flew on Black Hawk helicopters. This was like 2009.
1: Okay.
2: And I'm not as brave or as smart as all the soldiers.
1: My fiance was fighting in Afghanistan 2004, 2005.
2: Oh my goodness.
1: And to this day, he still talks about the people who came to the base, because that was a really gnarly time during the war.
2: Yeah.
1: And how much it meant to all of the soldiers there to connect with people, you know, and
2: I should have asked him about that. Wow. Yeah. I was voted most likely to be beat up by my own troops. But anyway, so I went to all of these bases and I left it all on the stage. You know, they had an hour to forget about everything.
1: Yeah.
2: And I would play my songs. I brought my band. So I met, and I'm just being honest here, this is not political. I met so many soldiers after. I would shake hands, take pictures. And a lot of them would say, yeah, I kind of signed up to make money on the weekends. I never thought I would be over here. So I wrote a song called How Did I Get Here? Mm. And Peter Zinn, who I knew in 7th and 8th grade, he followed his loafers to the theater world. I followed my checkerboard vans to Hollywood. And he heard the songs at a party, and someone said, J.T. Harding from middle school wrote these. And he said, I've got to write a musical around this song. How did I get here?
1: No way.
2: Yes. So I started sending him my hits that I've written for Kenny Chesney, Different for Girls, Dierks Bentley. And he said, because he asked me for more songs, and he said, hey, man, I need songs that you've written. And I said, no, Peter, I wrote these. They're on the radio.
1: Yeah.
2: You could have knocked him over with a wet cigarette. He couldn't believe it. So all the country hits are mixed in. I don't want to tell everyone the story, but that's how it came about. And thanks for asking. And, you know, it's a very American story, and it's very authentic. You don't have cows wandering through the set. I wish we did. But Yeah, so that's how it came about. And yeah. I love being in New York, the sexy, pierced belly button on the body of America, New York City. I'm here.
1: How did... So your cast is incredible, because everyone in the cast...
2: Plays an instrument.
1: And plays an instrument.
2: Yeah.
1: Which is really... And plays... I loved Anne, by the way.
2: Oh, yes. Anne is the guitar player. She's like Keith Richards' younger sister. She's just in the back jamming.
1: She's like Joey Ramone.
2: Yes.
1: Reincarnated as a woman.
2: Yes, exactly.
1: Anne is awesome. Like, Anne is...
2: Gabba Gabba, hey, you have a guitar? Are you just glad to see Kennedy? Hey.
1: So Anne was great, but everyone in the cast was so incredible because they are just multi-tool players.
2: Yes. So as Kennedy's explaining, the director said, I'm going to only cast people that play an instrument. There's not a band under the stage. There's not an AI karaoke machine in the ceiling. And I said, wait a minute, marijuana is legal where you live. We're never going to be able to do that. But Eric Tucker, the director, said, we're going to do it. So the cast, they play the drums, the pedal steel, the bass, the piano, and they all act out scenes in the play. And the play is also set in a Nashville honky-tonk.
1: Yes.
2: So as you
1: and it
2: know,
1: feels like that. Like the way I was looking around at some of the 8x10s and the posters and the music stuff you have all over the walls. And I was like,
2: we got to put a picture of you up.
1: I was like, I wouldn't be surprised if this is all JT stuff.
2: Yeah. Well, I went to record stores and coffee shops in Nashville, and I

0: said, do you have any posters? Because I'm doing this musical in New York, and I'd love to hickey the walls with all this authentic, real Nashville
1: stuff.
0: It was
1: so authentic.
0: And so they said, yeah, sure. So, yeah, that's... There you have
1: because
0: it.
1: Oftentimes, especially in New York, it just becomes a caricature of what they're trying to capture.
0: Amen.
1: And it didn't feel like that. And it's, you know, the show opens with an open mic setup, and it's like, it really is an open mic situation, which I was dying.
0: Yes.
1: And then there's a point in the show where people slow dance, and Newt, who plays drummer, came up to me. He's like, would you like to dance?
0: He asked you to dance?
1: Yeah, and I looked at Fred, and I was like, no.
0: That's so
1: and then
0: great.
1: I felt really bad because the way I said no.
0: He's going to put that on his resume, turned down by Kennedy.
1: He was like, do you want to dance? And I was like, what?
0: Yes.
1: And because I was holding hands with my fiance, and he's like, do you want to dance? And I was like, no.
0: Yes, that song is Alone With You that I wrote with my friend Shane McAnally, and Jake Owen turned it into a number one hit. But in the show, the bar owner plays it on piano,
1: yes,
0: and she turns it into a prayer. And couples would get up
1: she
0: and start
1: was
0: dancing.
1: So beautiful. I loved that
0: she
1: song.
0: She was great. So the director said, oh, people are dancing. Why don't we make this part of the show?
1: Yeah.
0: Everyone in the cast asked someone to dance. It's so classic that you turned them down.
1: Sorry.
0: Fred should have asked you to dance. But when you're at the show, you don't really
1: know
0: what's happening.
1: You don't know that you can do that.
0: No. It's fantastic.
1: And what is the song, the opening song?
0: Y'all-some.
1: Yes.
0: Y'all-some party people.
1: Yes.
0: Yeah. It's a song I love that really didn't become a hit.
1: How?
0: But what's great about
1: this
0: show.
1: See, I figured I had just missed it.
0: Yes.
1: And I'm like, oh, this
0: great
1: is
0: about
1: like
0: the
1: big
0: show,
1: and rich, and I never knew.
0: What's great about the show is... it's about songwriters that can't seem to really make it, but they're trying.
1: Yeah.
0: And then I have songs that didn't make it that are in the show that are becoming people's favorites, like yours.
1: Yes.
0: Is that meta? I don't know what meta means. Is that meta? I don't know.
1: I understand what you're saying. I think that's how the world works. And so you had one of the women, and I don't know if she was a plant, but she played this beautiful song that she wrote for her now husband when they were engaged.
0: No, that was part of the, sorry to interrupt, so that was part of the open mic. Eric
1: yes.
0: Tucker, who directs the show, he said, let's have the show begin with a real open mic. Anyone can set up, so if you come to Music City... anyone can sign up, sorry. Sign up, we have a guitar, we have a piano, you can plug your phone in, and then the show morphs into the real show,
1: yes,
0: but you still think it's the open
1: seamless,
0: mic.
1: Pretty seamless, yeah.
0: Yes, yes. Yeah, so she was a real songwriter that lives in Long Island, and she played the song on the piano. That was not part of the show.
1: That was such, but she said, like, yeah, I just posted this to TikTok before I went to a yoga class at 6 o'clock at night, and I came out, and it had a million views.
0: Yes.
1: And it was like, but it was such a beautiful song.
0: Exactly.
1: I was like,
0: can I
1: is
0: tell
1: this
0: you something?
1: Really
0: can
1: happening?
0: I speak freely?
1: Yes.
0: A incredibly great 85-year-old woman signed up for the open mic. This is all true. Do you know the song Roll Out the Barrel?
1: Yeah.
0: She gets
1: roll
0: up there.
1: Roll out the barrel of fun.
0: She gets up there and she sings, roll out the condom. Let's all go and make love. The audience thought it was part of the show. I said, I did not write this song. That is a true story.
1: That's amazing.
0: You never know what you're going to get at the open mic. It is wild.
1: Yeah, but it's so cool that that's how it starts, which, you know, lends itself. And it's hard to be surprised when you go and see a musical in New York City.
0: Oh, because thank you. Put
1: like
0: that on the poster.
1: I feel like we've seen everything from, because I saw Hedwig and the Angry Inch when it was off Broadway. It was like off. It might have even been downtown. And my old roommate from MTV was like, oh, you have to see this. And she described it. I'm like, that sounds so stupid. And then I saw it, and Homeboy was Hedwig. And I was like, this is insane.
0: This is incredible.
1: Yeah.
0: Yes.
1: And that was like one of the times I was surprised in like Book of Mormon. But, you know, it's like you feel like you've seen everything, like every stunt. And but this was so cool. I was so happy the whole night.
0: Thank you. Well, the cast makes it come alive. And Eric Tucker, the director, Peter Zinn, who wrote the book. I just did the songs. But without a drop of alcohol, I leave intoxicated because Lauren Pritchard and Stephen Michael Spencer, who lead the cast, they're incredible.
1: And
0: also,
1: I know,
0: this
1: like,
0: is not like I woke up, I found a guitar, I pet the cat. It's nothing like that. It's real country songs in a musical. You
1: but
0: know?
1: Especially, so Lauren records as Lolo.
0: Yes. She's fantastic.
1: And she's had 4 records.
0: Yes.
1: Wow.
0: And I don't even know if she's acting. She's so real. She lives in a small town now in Tennessee.
1: She was really crying.
0: She's fantastic.
1: She's so good.
0: Yes.
1: But
0: it's
1: she
0: so
1: had
0: good.
1: A few moments. So I was trying to figure out, like, who is my favorite?
0: Yeah, I don't know. I don't know. And I saw Fred rubbing your back sometimes, and I was like, okay, we're doing good. They're feeling the romance. Thanks for being there. And it's so fun to be in New York.
1: Yeah.
2: Remember to follow Kennedy Saves the World on Apple, Spotify, and YouTube so you never miss...

0: This is incredible.
1: Yeah.
0: Yes.
1: And that was like one of the times I was surprised in like Book of Mormon. But, you know, it's like you feel like you've seen everything, like every stunt. And but this was so cool. I was so happy the whole night.
0: Thank you. Well, yeah. The cast makes it come alive. And Eric Tucker, the director, Peter's in, who wrote the book. I just did the songs. But without a drop of alcohol, I leave intoxicated because Lauren Pritchard and Stephen Michael Spencer, who lead the cast, they're incredible.
1: And
0: also,
1: I know,
0: this
1: like,
0: is not like I woke up, I found a guitar, I pet the cat. It's nothing like that. It's real country songs in a musical.
1: So Lauren records as Lolo.
0: Yes. She's fantastic.
1: And she's had 4 records.
0: Yes.
1: Wow.
0: And I don't even know if she's acting. She's so real. She lives in a small town now in Tennessee.
1: She was really crying. She's
0: fantastic.
1: She's so good.
0: Yes.
1: But
0: it's
1: she
0: so
1: had
0: good.
1: A few moments. I was trying to figure out, like, who is my favorite?
0: Yeah, I don't know. And I saw Fred rubbing your back sometimes, and I was like, okay, we're doing good. They're feeling the romance. Thanks for being there. And it's so fun to be in New York.
1: Yeah.
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0: It's nothing like that. It's real country songs in a musical, you
1: but
0: know?
1: But especially, so Lauren records as Lolo.
0: Yes. She's fantastic.
1: And she's had 4 records.
0: Yes.
1: Wow.
0: And I don't even know if she's acting. She's so real. She lives in a small town now in Tennessee.
1: She was really great.
0: She's fantastic.
1: She's so good.
0: Yes.
1: But it's she so had good. A few moments. So I was trying to figure out, like, who is my favorite?
0: Yeah, I don't know. And I saw Fred rubbing your back sometimes, and I was like, okay, we're doing good. They're feeling the romance. Thanks for being there. And it's so fun to be in New York.
1: Yeah.
2: Remember to follow Kennedy Saves the World on Apple, Spotify, and YouTube so you never miss...

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1: America is watching.
2: What are the plans for the show?
3: Well, we hope all of the Kennedy fans come see it. It's off Broadway and it's so intimate in this small theater. And I just love it this way. If it was in a giant theater, I don't know if it would be the same.
2: Would you be able to do the tables? And
3: I'm not sure. Yeah. So we're just going to focus on right now and keep it going and hope a lot of people sign up for the open mic night. And thank you for being there.
2: Yeah, no, I loved it. I'm so impressed by your career. I'm so fascinated by the songwriting process. And does AI affect songwriters now? Because I know AI can help pretty much augment anything, but are there younger writers who are like, well, you know, I'm stuck on this verse. Why don't I ask AI? Why don't I put everything I've ever written into ChatGPT and see what it spits out for this one section of the song?
3: Such a great question. And not just younger writers, older writers, middle-aged writers, all writers. And listen, I think AI can be a great tool. I hope it like cures diseases and helps us all or stops war or whatever it can do. But in the songwriting world, there's just, and I'm not the first person to say this, there's just one of me, there's just one of you, there's just one Dana Perino, there's just one John Bon Jovi. Like, why would you let a machine speak for you? Like, what we have in our hearts, it comes from us. So I just don't know how a machine is going to come up with that. But maybe I'm wrong. Like, what's one of your favorite all-time songs? Like, what would be a wedding song for you and Fred? Sorry to put you on the spot, but
2: it's not, but Just Like Heaven. Like
3: Just
2: that,
3: Like
2: that
3: Heaven.
2: That was
3: the
2: on
3: Cure.
2: The list, yeah.
3: Yeah, there's no way AI is going to write that, as far as I know, or The House That Built Me that Miranda Lambert sings, or Total Eclipse of the Heart. I mean, these are classics. And I just, maybe someday a computer will, and I'll come in here and I'll be eating my leopard print jacket and say I was wrong, but not yet. But don't let a machine choose your words for you. Yeah.

0: You know, speak out, especially if your voice is trembling.
1: When I write for Daily Mail.
0: I know
1: there's
0: a song written about you, but I'm not going to mention
1: that
0: it.
1: That is true.
0: Yes. I won't tell no one your name. Her name is Kennedy. By the way,
1: such an F-U song, by the way.
0: No,
1: that
0: it's
1: is
0: not.
1: Not a romantic song.
0: I'm adopted. I thought it was about adoption.
1: He wrote that when he was mad at me.
0: Mm.
1: And then he was like, here's the tape. Go and listen to it. See if you recognize anything on
0: there. That's incredible.
1: And I heard that song and I was like, dude. And he was like, yeah, that's right.
0: We're talking about the Goo Goo Dolls, if you don't. What an iconic song. Hey, do your viewers and everyone already know, because I'm going to get your book. It's $1,300 on Amazon.
1: That's wild.
0: So how did you go from Oregon, because I don't know, KROQ to MTV? Did you audition?
1: So here's what happened. When I was in high school in Oregon, I worked in politics. I worked for my state representative. I was in youth legislature, Girls State, Girls Nation. I did all that stuff. And then I was really bored in Oregon. A friend of mine was like, well, I need a roommate in Pasadena. So I moved
0: home
1: to Pasadena.
0: Home of Van Halen. Go ahead. Sorry.
1: Right. That's right. And then I was taking a couple of community college classes where you could get extra credit for working in media. And I called K-Rock because it was my favorite radio station. And they're like, yeah, we're hiring interns.
0: Just that easy.
1: And they said, we only hire once a year, and the interviews are next week. So I went in, and they liked my political experience. And Scott Mason was like, well, you seem organized, so we're going to go ahead and hire you. It was an unpaid internship. And then I used to ask the program director every day, like, you should put me on the air. Can I do an air shift? And after, like, 10 months, he was like, yes. He's like, I will let you do a two-night audition. And then he listened to it, and he was like, there's something there. It's rough, but I think you could develop into an on-air talent.
0: Incredible.
1: So then he hired me to be a part-time DJ. MTV poached him to be their senior vice president of programming.
0: This
1: that
0: is the
1: summer,
0: spark.
1: Like, they were blowing out their VJs, and they needed all new VJs, and so they
0: were
1: auditioning.
0: Where was I?
1: Yes.
0: I was chasing Marilyn Manson around.
1: Hell.
0: That was real, yes.
1: And I got to audition to be a VJ, and, you know, if it weren't for him, I never would have gotten the audition. And, you know, who knows what internal magic he had to work at the company, but that's how I got the job
0: so
1: at MTV.
0: It was so great, and because, as you know, but maybe younger people don't know, there isn't the internet. So, I mean, my favorite babysitter of all time was MTV. I would just stare at it for years. And then on 120 Minutes, you were showing videos that they didn't show all week. So I would tune into that just to see something. I mean, correct me if I'm wrong, but I would just tune into that on Sunday nights to see something different. But I feel like you were on all the time.
1: Yes.
0: And you had a thing. I mean, I had hair like you in high school. I wish I still did. Yeah. You know, but yeah, you just really stood out from the pack. And when Dana Perino here said you should do Kennedy's podcast, I was like, oh, MTV dreams coming true.
1: But it's so funny because what I watched of MTV when I was in high school, and again, we didn't have cable, so we had to watch my grandmother's house in the summer.
0: What a cool
1: in
0: grandmother.
1: Indiana, and she was the only one I knew who had cable, and that's where we would watch. But like, what I, as a fan, like, I was like you. Like, that's how I took everything in, and then working there felt so different because I never watched MTV when I was there. So I don't know how it looked, but
0: oh,
1: I know
0: it looked great.
1: It was awesome. And it was
0: yes.
1: so much fun.
0: And MTV was real to me. I didn't think there was a cameraman or a makeup person. I wanted to crawl inside the TV. Eddie Van Halen doing a touchdown dance with his fingertips. Madonna singing like a virgin.
1: Yeah.
0: You know, Nirvana throwing a pep rally turned into a riot. You know, the first time I saw Duran Duran, I thought I was gay for 3 minutes. But that's for the podcast next week. MTV, and when I see those videos now, like on late night cable, it still seems real to me. And if you could bottle up that feeling, it's just magic. And that's why I became a songwriter. And how fun. Here I am talking to you. It's not MTV, but hey, it's great.
1: What is a song you've written that would be a good first dance at a wedding song?
0: Smile by Uncle Cracker. Maybe
1: I love
0: father,
1: that song.
0: Maybe a father-daughter dance. You make me smile. Definitely not I Can't Be Alone With You. Definitely not It's Different for Girls. Definitely not with the one I wrote with Keith Urban. In My Mind, We're Somewhere in My Car and Your Fingertips Are Scratching My Back.
1: That's a beautiful song.
0: Yeah, thank you. Yeah. Wrote it with Keith Urban. I give him all the credit. He had the guitar chords. He had the drum beat ready.
1: Is he cool?
0: I didn't know him at all. We were sitting, you know, just eye to eye like we are. He was incredibly nice and super talented. Yeah. And, you know, I met him. A lot of people might know this already, not your listeners. I met him standing at a urinal at an award show in Nashville. And I said, hey, I'm JT. He liked the Kenny Chesney song I wrote, but he didn't know who I was.
1: Yeah.
0: And he was like, mate, what a song. And he gave me his phone number. I mean, I don't know where else that happens, but except in Nashville. We're one of the most famous people on the planet. It's like, hey, we should write sometime. Here's my number.
1: That's so cool.
0: It's incredible.
1: He seems pretty down to earth.
0: Yeah.

0: think that he has not had good PR since the divorce.
1: Okay, we'll be right back with I'm going to have a drink to that. I don't know. I don't know these people. Everyone thinks I'm friends with all these. How do you drink with a microphone?
0: I think it's probably best to not be friends with them in order to have good working relationships, because you need their emotions to be pretty pure. And if you're part of that, like...
1: You're very smart. Or stay sparkly. Like, yeah. I want to come in and they're like, oh, cool, JT's here. If they see me at home, they might be like, oh, he's kind of a little bit wacky,
0: Yeah.
1: Every time I open the fridge and the light comes on, I do a 3-minute practice for your podcast. So can I say it again? There is sugar on the rim of this glass. Yeah.
0: Isn't that great?
1: Yes.
0: Like, it definitely elevates the John Daly.
1: It does.
0: There's so few ingredients. You have to do something.
1: You have to do something.
0: To give it the jazz hands.
1: Yes. Yeah, people watching. I kept looking at the camera. Studio audience.
0: Yeah. Hey, everyone over there. No,
1: Definitely getting a picture of me in the MTV shirt.
0: There's
1: yes.
0: a restraining order. JT, best of luck. Everyone go see Music City. It's off Broadway, 308 West 46th Street, St. Luke's Theater. It's inside a church in the basement, and it is perfect. So
1: and we do have ice cold beer and wine.
0: Kennedy, and popcorn.
1: And popcorn. Thank you for sharing your audience with me. This is really a blast to finally meet you. And if you would have tapped me on my shoulder as a kid, you're going to be on Kennedy one day. I'd say, what you talking about, Willis? Some different strokes for all you youngsters. Thanks, everybody.
0: And to Gary Coleman as well. Thank you, JT.
1: Woo!
0: Cheers to you. Continued success and beautiful songs we can dance to forever.
1: Woo!
0: This has been Kennedy Saves the World, along with JT Harding.
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2: The U.S. disabling another ship. I'm Lisa Lacerra, Fox News. Central Command says it happened after the vessel attempted to get through the blockade of Iranian ports at least four times. As President Trump says, he's still considering massive new strikes on Iran.
3: The president has not made a decision, he says, on whether to resume major attacks on Iran following a collapse of a ceasefire.
4: We're locked and loaded. We're ready to go, but we're talking to them. So maybe there will be, maybe there won't be a tipping point.
3: Still, President Trump tells reporters he does not think Iran is yet ready to make a deal over ending its nuclear program and the war.
4: You know, despite what everyone says about the election, I'm not in a hurry. We have to do it right.
3: A Fox News poll finds a majority of voters oppose U.S. military